0: wonderful. It seems that the city of Wistful Vista has failed in its duty to two of its taxpayers. Namely, and to wit, Fibber McGee and Molly.
1: I'll blast those buzzards out of the city hall. That's what I'll blast. I'll show those baby-kissing, ballot-stuffing ward healers who swings a little power in this town. This is 3 times in 5 years they've done this to us.
2: Well, my goodness, dear, it might have been just an oversight.
1: Oversight my clavicle. Things like this have caused epidemics. This might start a plague that would sweep the whole state.
2: Look, dearie, just because they didn't collect our garbage today doesn't mean a thing. They didn't carry it out to the curb till 9:30.
1: What am I expected to do? Make a formal appointment with them honey wagon pirates? They could check back this way and see if our garbage was out, couldn't they? We give them a nice gift every Christmas, don't we? Of
2: course we do. And you'd think they'd remember a dollar longer than that, too.
1: Well, say, suppose there was about 250,000 people in this town. Suppose everybody gives the garbage man a buck every Christmas.
2: Sure.
1: That's $250,000. A quarter of a million. Holy smoke, a quarter of a million. By George, I could drive one of them trucks as good as anybody. Hand me the phone. I'm going to call Mayor Latrivia.
2: Here. But aren't you assuming a little too much?
1: Any guy with my influence at the city hall shouldn't have any trouble getting a job like that. All you got to do is know the right people. That's all you got to do is know.
2: Yeah, but dearie...
1: Hello, operator. Give me Mayor Latrivia at the city hall. Up a chair and sit down, Molly. It's Mert.
2: You'd think a city this size would have more than one phone operator, wouldn't you?
1: How's every little thing, Mert? Say. What's that, Mert? Your sister? Miss America, huh?
2: Oh, isn't that wonderful? Is she in Atlantic City?
1: No, she married a guy in England. Says she's going to Miss America. Look, Mert. Mert, will you please...
2: Hold it, McGee. The garbage men are picking up the garbage right now.
1: Okay. Skip it, Mert. Thanks anyway. That shows what influence will do, Snooky. I merely threatened to call the city hall and them monkeys start jumping like monkeys.
2: Sometimes I wonder why you don't go into politics, McGee.
1: Not enough money in it if you're honest and too much trouble if you're not. Personally, I'd just as soon be a silent figure in Wistful Vista politics. The man who knows everybody. The man who...
2: That's probably Westbrook Pegler wanting to know how to spell Roosevelt. Come in! Mrs. Carstairs, so nice to see you.
3: How do you do, my dear? Good day, Mr. McGee.
1: Hi, Carstairs. Sit down and build yourself a lap.
3: Thank you.
2: Take Mrs. Carstairs' coat, dearie.
1: Sure. Shoot the sable to me, Mabel. Girl. Now then, what seems to be troubling you, Carstairs? What's putting all them furrows in your well-plowed brow?
3: I'm sorry that my agitation is so obvious, Mr. McGee, but I am perturbed.
2: Well, tell us all about it, Millicent, dear. If there's anything we can do, we'll be glad to.
1: You betcha, kid. You tell old Uncle Fibber your troubles. You owe some bookie more than your allowance will cover? Just give me his name and I'll win enough to tide you over.
3: Well, that isn't exactly...
1: You worried about putting on weight again? Don't worry about that. Remember, elephants are a lot more popular than snakes.
3: No, Mr. McGee,
1: a telephone number written in lipstick on your husband's dress shirt? So what? Nobody'd give a guy like him their right number. Besides...
2: Dearie, why don't you let Mrs. Carstairs have a word?
1: Huh? Why, sure. Have a word, Carstairs. Have two, they're small.
3: My trouble is this, Mrs. McGee. It is imperative that I be in Florida next Monday for my niece's wedding. Are you familiar with Pensacola?
2: Yes, and I like it, too. Though I just as soon have root beer.
1: No, Molly. She says Pensacola. That's a town in South Carolina.
3: Florida.
1: Oh, what did I say? South Carolina? It's a town in Florida. When do you leave, Carstairs?
3: That is the crux of the whole matter, Mr. McGee. I can't leave because I find it impossible to get a train reservation. My secretary's on her vacation, and Mr. Carstairs is out of the city. I'm almost desperate enough to what does one call it? Weigh my thumb?
2: No, thumb your way, dear.
3: Yes, though I shudder at the very picture of a Carstairs sitting on a suitcase at the side of the road.
1: Oh, I don't know, Kirsty. You'd be surprised how much abuse a well-made suitcase can take. But don't you worry about it. I'll get you on a train. I'll get you a double compartment with hot and cold running brakemen. Oh, that's... Hutchison, Topeka, and San Carlos McGee. That's me.
2: You might just as well go home and start packing, Mrs. Carstairs. And you might as well throw in some fishing tackle, too.
3: Fishing tackle?
2: Yes, I wouldn't put it past him to route you by way of Nova Scotia.
1: Never mind what way I route her. I'll get her to Pennsylvania before she can...
3: Pensacola, Mr. McGee.
1: Yeah.
3: Please call me the moment you have my reservation. And if a man answers, don't hang up. It'll be I. Me, hoarse with excitement. Good day, and thank you so much.
2: Shall I run upstairs and get you your wool muffler?
1: What do I need my wool muffler for?
2: You've stuck your neck out so far, I don't want you to catch fire.
1: Hand me the phone. Hello, operator. Give me the Atchison, Topeka, and Santa Fe.

0: Gee, did you have any luck?
1: Wait a minute, Molly. I'm talking on the phone. Now, look, Mac, here's my problem. I got to get a friend of mine's wife on the Rattler to Pensacola, see? Yeah, it's a matter of life and death. If I don't do it, she'll kill me. Now, wait a minute, Mac. This is a... Yeah, but I've got a... It's... Yeah, but Mac, I... Hello? Hello? Disconnected.
0: Who's Mac? General MacArthur?
1: Oh. Friend of mine named McNally. Used to sing baritone in the old Winter Garden Four. Great pal of mine, Fred Nittany.
0: Who?
1: Fred Nittany. He's a guy from Starved Rock, Illinois. That he and I used to have a vaudeville act together. You know, singing and dancing and witty sayings.
0: Yeah.
1: Never forget one time we played a split week in Boise, Idaho, in Frankfort, Kentucky. It was...
0: How could you play a split week in places... How could you play a split week in places so far apart?
1: Fred went to Boise and I went to Frankfort. I used to sing smart, sophisticated songs like, if I gotta drink champagne from her slipper, I gotta get a gal with smaller feet. Music, boys. All special material like that, see?
0: What's all this got to do with getting Mrs. Carstairs a train reservation?
1: Well, this McNally I was talking to, he used to play snooker with a guy named Charlie Bonfield, see?
0: Yeah.
1: And this Bonfield married a gal who used to be private secretary to a guy by who was a cousin of Hap Vanderveen who went to school with Gordy Bestel, see?
0: Yeah.
1: And Bestel is the barber that cuts the hair of P. Morton Brilling, the president of the TSNR Railroad. You see how it pays to have connections?
0: No.
1: Me either. Bonfield moved to Michigan, and Vanderveen is in the South Pacific. Bestel won the Irish sweepstakes in 1937 and lives in Bermuda. And Brilling hasn't been president of the railroad for 16 years. But I'll find somebody, by George. I still got connections. I got an in at the city hall, don't forget that.
0: Have you tried calling the president of the railroad?
1: Several times. I can't get to him. His smart aleck secretary keeps cutting me off. Even after I tell her who I am, she cuts me off.
0: You don't mean even, you mean especially. Are you sure you weren't cut off accidentally?
1: Sure, I'm sure. Look, I'll show you. Hello, operator. Give me Whistle Vista 1234524. Yeah. Now, the president's office, please. Hello. Now, this is Mr. McGee speaking. A very close friend of Mr. What's the president's name again? Huh? Rudolph? Rudolph what? Oh, well, I'm a very close friend of Rudy's, and I wanted to speak to him about a reservation. Oh, hello? Hello? See, she does that every time.
0: Well, who else have you called?
1: My gosh, everybody I could think of. Last hour, I talked to a state representative, the Brotherhood of Pullman Porters, the Interstate Commerce Commission, and a guy named Godfrey P. Dugmore.
0: Who's Godfrey P. Dugmore?
1: I don't know. I got him on the wrong number. Chap said he was the first guy to go over Niagara Falls in a wardrobe trunk.
0: My goodness.
1: Yep. Said as soon as he gets out of the hospital, he's going to try it again without drawers. In the trunk, I mean.
0: Well, looks like you'd better get to Mary Latrivia, dearie. Time's a-wasting. Come in. Well, for goodness sakes, Dr. Gamble, how are you, Doctor?
2: Hello, Molly. Hello, potholder.
1: Hi, Aerosmith. You're just the guy I wanted to see.
2: Okay, toad face. Stick out your tongue and say, ah.
1: I'm all right. Well, who do you know on the railroad racket, Doc?
2: Well, the chairman of the board of the Wistful Vista and Eastern has been under my care for 7 years.
0: Oh, heavenly days. What's he got, Doctor?
2: 3 railroads, a castle in Scotland, a 400-foot yacht, 2 ex-wives, arteriosclerosis, and a tendency to pinch waitresses.
1: Kid, give him a buzz on the Amici here and see if he can swing me a good reservation on the train to Pensacola.
2: No.
0: Why not, Doctor?
2: Because he spends his afternoons on the golf course and if interrupted would fly into a rage which would raise his blood pressure. And he's already so red in the face he looks like an Indian, and strangely enough, he is. What time is it?
1: 3:40, 3:41, Doc. Why, you gotta go?
2: Yes. McGee, I've got to go. Got to be in my office at 4 o'clock to extract a dog's tooth.
3: Oh. Heavenly days, isn't that a job?
1: Is that a job for a veterinarian, Doc?
2: No, it isn't. I have to extract this dog's tooth from a mail carrier's derriere. See you later.
1: That's
4: sakes.
1: Hey, what's a derriere?
0: Well, it's a French word, dearie, meaning the back of the lap.
1: Doggone it if that secretary of the office of that president that road runs on. Hey, I got an idea. Hand me the phone.
0: Here.
1: Thanks. Hello, operator. Give me Whistle Vista, 1234524.
5: Howdy, ma'am. This is Wild Bill Hornaday talking. Wild Bill Hornaday from Wyoming, ma'am. President of the Tonto Cattlemen's Association.
6: Well, yippee my old kaye, a paw in the character.
5: Look, ma'am, I shipped a heap of beef critters on your railroad, and I'd like to ask you a trifling favor. I gotta get me to Pensacola, Florida. And if you can rope me a reservation, I... Hello? Hello? Chuck Small, she cut the wire on me.
6: Can't understand it, Paul. You were sure mighty convincing. I could almost hear them mavericks bawling down there in the silkwood.
5: Cottonwoods, Small.
6: Excuse me, I forgot the place was kind of run down.
0: Now, look, McGee, the time is getting short. You better call the city hall and get Mayor Latrivia to help you with Mrs. Carstairs' reservation.
1: Well, I hate to do it till I have to. My gosh, there must be somebody I know that's...
7: Hello, Molly. Hiya, pal.
0: Hello, Mr. Wilcox.
1: Hiya, Junie. Look, kid, you know anybody connected with the TS&R Railroad?
7: The TS&R? What railroad is that?
1: The Tallahassee, Saskatchewan, and Richmond. The TS&R.
0: Otherwise known as the Two Streaks of Rust.
7: Oh, the Tallahassee, Saskatchewan, and Richmond.
1: Yeah.
7: Sure. I know the purchasing agent very well. He buys Johnson's wax from me by the carload.
0: Splendid.
1: Here's the phone, Junior. Tell him that I
7: With
1: want...
7: the job he's got, of course, he realizes how Johnson's wax preserves and protects their equipment.
1: Oh, that.
7: Brings out the natural beauty of the wood in their club cars and helps to keep their dining cars spotless and gleaming.
0: Of course it does that, but...
7: He wouldn't think of using anything else to protect the leather upholstery from dirt and dust and dampness.
1: Yeah, but what that got to do...
7: Keep the picture frames and lampshades clean and new-looking.
1: Yeah, we know all that, Junior, but...
7: No railroader who's ever seen what Johnson's wax can do to beautify the interiors of his lounge cars and Pullmans would ever think of using anything else.
1: Look, Waxy.
7: Pardon me?
1: About Carstairs' reservation.
7: Who?
0: Mrs. Carstairs, Mr. Wilcox. McGee promised to get her on a train to Pensacola.
7: Oh. Oh, yes, you're sending Carstairs to Pensacola.
1: That's right.
7: I think it's a marvelous idea. Best of luck, pal. Let me know how you come out. Bye now.
1: Oh, dear. That boy.
0: I don't like to say this, Daddy, but aren't your connections coming a bit loose?
1: Yeah.
0: The influential people you've contacted so far couldn't give you standing room in a gondola.
1: Well, doggone it, I must know somebody around here that'll be useful. If that secretary in the president's office wasn't so dad-ratted snippy, Hey, let me try her again. Hand me the phone.
0: Here.
1: Thanks. Hello, operator. Give me... Huh? No, Mert, not now. No, I haven't got time. Give me Whistle Vista, 1234524. Yeah.
0: Wild Bill Hornaday rides again.
1: Well.
8: Hello? Mr. Gung Chu Long, Chinese ambassador speaking. Thank you very much, Ikashi, number one reservation on Lalo train to Pensacola, Chop Chop. Hello? Hello?
1: Luck anyway.
0: Well, you know what Confucius say? Man who make big bluff apt to fall over it in dark.
1: He's got no business cutting me off. If she realized who she was talking
0: to... Oh, hello, Alice. Come in, dear.
1: Hi, Alice.
9: Hello, Mrs. McGee. Mr. McGee.
0: Aren't you a little late for work today, Alice?
9: Oh, this is my day off, Mrs. McGee.
1: How is the new job, Alice? You're working at the Bon Ton now, aren't you?
9: Yes, at the perfume counter, Mrs. McGee, and it's perfectly fascinating.
1: Uh-huh.
9: Did you know we have some perfumes down there that sell for about $75 an ounce?
0: Mm. You really pay through the nose for those, don't you?
9: One woman opened a bottle to sniff it and asked me if she could have just a dollar's worth, and before I could say no, she'd had it.
1: Hey, is it true that a lot of men are beginning to use fancy-smelling toilet water and stuff like that there, Alice?
9: Oh, yes, Mr. McGee. But we call those items by very masculine names, so men won't mind asking for them.
1: Oh.
9: You ought to try Souvenir de Sawmill, or a bottle of locker room essence, or maybe some of our cologne de caboose.
1: Hey, speaking of cabooses, Alice, do you happen to know anybody down the railroad station?
9: Creepers, yes, Mr. McGee, my cousin Marjorie. You've heard me mention her.
0: Oh, yes, I have.
1: Great, great. What does she do, Alice? Has she been there long?
9: Oh, yes, she's been there for simply ages and ages.
0: Well, at last, we're getting somewhere.
1: Yeah, whose office is she in? The president's?
9: Oh, she's not in any office, Mr. McGee. Huh? She's waiting to get on a train.
1: What?
9: Sure, I take her sandwiches every day.
1: Oh, this is ridiculous.
7: The King's Men sing in the middle of May.

0: Look, McGee, why don't you give it up? After all, you don't have to get Mrs. Carstairs a train reservation.
1: No, I don't have to, but won't I look like a mug if I fall down on the job? I had to flap my big fat lips about what a big shot I was. Knew all the right people, friends every place, and what happens. Looks like I couldn't influence a 90-point Marine to accept his discharge papers.
0: You know, that girl at the office of the president of the railroad, you know, if there was some way you could avoid using the word Pensacola, that's what tips it off that it's you every time.
1: Hey, I'll bet you're right. That's what gives me away.
0: Sure.
1: Hand me that telephone again.
0: Here.
1: Thanks. Hello, operator, I want... Huh? No, no, Mert, please, not now. No, no. Give me Wistful Vista, 1234524. Yeah.
0: Old Paul Muni McGee, the man of 1,000 voices.
2: Evening, man. This here's Colonel Beauregard speaking. Colonel Beauregard, ma'am. From Mount Julep, North Carolina. Yes, ma'am. That's about halfway between here and hello. Hello. Why, that little Yankee whippersnapper.
0: Well, that ought about end your impersonations for the
1: that's
0: day, dear.
1: Better than anyway.
0: Even Mason and Dixon had to draw the line someplace.
1: What them railroads need is a lesson in courtesy. That's what they need is a lesson in. If I ever get to own a railroad...
0: Own one? My dear boy, you can't even get a friend to ride on one.
1: I'm beginning to feel a little cheap, too. Here I go blowing around about knowing people in the right places, and I can't...
0: Come in. Well, for goodness sakes, Mayor Latrivia, this is quite an honor, Your Honor.
3: Good afternoon, Molly. Hello, McGee.
1: Hi, Politico. Say, you're just the guy I wanted to see. Oh, I don't want to ask you for any favors for myself, you understand, Mayor, but...
3: That, in my experience, is approach number two. Number one is, I want a favor. Number two is, I want a favor for a friend. Number three is, I want to do you a favor, Mr. Mayor. Number three is the one that is always loaded. Anytime anyone does a politician a favor, there are enough strings to it to equip the violin section of the Boston Symphony.
1: Well, this is a very simple thing, Latrivia. You can do this with one eye tied behind you.
0: He wants you to use your influence with the railroad, Mr. Mayor.
1: Yeah.
3: Oh. Whom do you wish me to corrupt in what railroad, McGee?
1: The TSNR, Latrivia, Tallahassee, Saskatchewan, and Richmond. All we want is a decent reservation to Pensacola, Florida. That ain't so tough, is it?
3: Oh, not at all, my boy. When I finish that little task, I shall be happy to bake you a lemon meringue cake in the shape of the Taj Mahal. Then let you and I put on our bathing suits and climb Mount Everest. Who do you think I am, the Wizard of Oz?
0: Well, is it so difficult to get train reservations, Mr. Mayor? I mean, I know it is for common people like us, but after all, an important man like you
1: can't
0: should...
1: swing it, eh, Latrivia?
3: As it happens, my friends, the president of the TSNR is a fellow club member of mine.
1: Oh, fine.
3: We play chess together twice a week.
0: Oh, McGee used to play chess too, didn't you, dear?
1: Yeah, I used to be a marvel at it, Latriv. One night I played 27 opponents while blindfolded.
3: You don't say.
1: Mm-hmm.
3: How many games did you win?
0: He didn't win any. He stumbled over a chair and knocked himself out for 3 hours.
1: That's in the past. You say you're a pal of the railroad, Prexy, eh, Latriv?
3: Yes. He was asking me just this afternoon if I could use my influence to get him a set of automobile tires.
0: And did you?
3: I did not. I wouldn't use my influence to get anyone enough rubber to erase a comma from a petition to remove me from office.
0: What did he need a set of tires for, Mr. Mayor?
3: He wants to drive to Florida, Mrs. McGee.
1: Drive to Florida? Why don't he take one of his own trains?
3: This is the point at which I was trying to arrive.
1: Huh?
3: He can't get a reservation. I hope that answers your inquiry. Good day.
1: Oh. He didn't need to do that to me. Here I voted for that guy every time. Sometimes twice at a time. How does he show his gratitude? This is a fine state of... Oh, my gosh. How am I ever going to tell Miss Carstairs?
0: Have you exhausted every single angle, dearie?
1: Yes, and myself, too. My gosh, I'd have swore...
0: Uh-uh.
1: Excuse me. I mean, I was sure I knew somebody that could swing it for me. But no... I guess I'm just a flop. A failure. Just a big windbag that never...
0: McGee, I have an idea. Hand me the phone.
1: No, it's no use. I've tried all the dialects.
0: Hand me the phone, please, dearie.
1: Okay, here.
0: Thank you. Hello, operator. Give me the Union Station, please.
1: You get no place that way.
0: Hello, ticket office. What have you on the TSNR for Pensacola tomorrow night? Drawing room B and car 172.
1: Huh?
0: Well, please reserve it in the name of Millicent Carstairs. Thank you. Goodbye.
1: Well, I'll do. A drawing room. Well, what do you know about that? By George, I knew somebody that could swing it. Hand me that phone and I'll tell old Lady Carstairs. I'll show her who has influence in this town.
0: You're simply wonderful, dearie.
1: Oh, it's nothing that any red-blooded American boy couldn't have done. Just got to use your head, that's all. Hello, operator? No, not now, Mert, not now. Give me the residence of Mrs. Carstairs on the corner.
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0: Mrs. Carstairs say when you told her you had a reservation for her, McGee?
1: She said skip it. Said she changed her mind. Said she wasn't going.
0: Well, my goodness, after all the trouble you went to, what did you say?
1: Oh, I says that was perfectly okay. Then I asked her if she was going to be here 2 weeks from Wednesday.
0: What difference does that make? 2 weeks from Wednesday is Halloween.
1: Nasty laugh. Yeah. Good night.
0: Good night, Al.
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6: Before the overture to the second act of the Gibson family, let's step backstage and look in on Sally Gibson and Hilda, her maid, who is helping Sally change for the next scene.
7: Quick, Hilda, hold this dress. I've never been so excited in all my life.
8: It's really wonderful, isn't it, Miss Sally?
7: Too wonderful. That scene in the garden.
8: It made me think of Henry, Miss Sally. Miss Sally, if I had your complexion, do you suppose Henry would...
7: What, Hilda?
8: Help me, what's wrong with my face, Miss Sally? Those red blotches just won't go away.
7: Soap, probably. What kind are you using? Some beauty soap, I suppose.
8: Yes, Miss Sally. That one that promises radiant beauty, glamorous youth, irresistible loveliness. Oh, Miss Sally, I had hoped Henry would...
7: Yes, so did I once. And then I learned the truth. Hilda, you can't feed the pores of your skin with beauty oils or mysterious ingredients.
8: No.
7: And many highly perfumed, prettily colored soaps contain fatty acids and free alkalis that really irritate and harm your skin.
8: But, Miss Sally...
7: My doctor recommended Ivory. He says all any soap can do is cleanse, and that to protect the fine texture and pores, a soap should cleanse gently. And that to do that, a soap must be pure. He said Ivory would help to keep my skin smooth and fine.
8: And, Miss Sally, do you think Henry...
7: Oh, quick, my gloves, Hilda. Is the bell for the second act?
6: No, Hilda will never get a Grecian nose by using a beauty soap. But we do hope she gets Henry. And now for the overture to our second act. All right, John.
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0: Well, let's look in on the little town of Melrose Springs. There's just been a change in the Honest Harold household. Harold's cousin Raymond, who's been occupying the back bedroom for the last few months, has just left to take a job in the neighboring town of Charleyville. Right now, we find Harold and his mother talking it over at luncheon.
1: It's going to seem kind of funny not having Cousin Raymond around the house.
2: And I'm going to miss hearing him play his saxophone.
1: Well, yes.
2: Sounds like he has a wonderful job.
1: Hmm?
2: Playing in the orchestra at Charleyville Ritz-Carlton. And they all wear tuxedos.
1: Yeah, comes in handy when they wait on tables.
2: Harold.
1: Yeah, only kidding, Mother. Well, I guess we can settle back to normal again now. Just the two of us. We can sit in the parlor at night, play Parcheesi.
2: Or maybe we can have a little musical evening.
1: Mm-hmm.
2: You know, Harold, you haven't sung for me in a long time.
1: I haven't, Mother? I'll fix that right now.
2: I'll bet you've forgotten my favorite.
1: I'll bet you a sugar cookie I haven't. Listen.

0: That was beautiful, Harold.
1: Why, Mother, you're fogging up your glasses. Wonder who that is. Excuse me, Mother.
2: Howdy, Harold.
1: Well, hello, Pete. How's the town marshal this morning?
2: Got a telegram for you, boy.
1: What?
2: I was in the telegraph office when it come in this morning at 9 a.m. I told him I'd rush it right out to you.
1: 9 a.m.?
2: Well, I was on my way here to deliver it when... I run into my girl, Eloise Ziegenfest. See you later, Harry.
1: Pete, you didn't give me the telegram.
2: Ain't that a doozy? There it is, boy.
1: Yeah, well, thank you very much.
2: Oh, hey, just a minute. I wrote my shopping list on the back of your envelope.
1: Huh?
2: Yeah, would you mind reading it off to me?
1: Oh, for heaven's sake. All right. 1 pound of tomatoes.
2: 1 pound of tomatoes. Let me write that down.
1: Mm-hmm. 1 large corn plaster.
2: 1 large corn plaster. Let me write that down.
1: 1 sapolio. That's what you are.
2: That's what I am. Let me write that down.
1: That's all. And give my regards to Eloise.
2: Yeah, I'll do that, Harold.
1: Yeah.
2: Oh, well, we...
1: Oh, brother. Wonder who this telegram is from. Oh, my goodness. Oh, my goodness.
0: What is it, Harold?
1: This is relative day, Mother. This telegram's from Cousin Natalie in Chicago. She says, arriving Melrose Springs for overnight visit.
0: Oh, she must be on another buying trip for the department store.
1: That's not all she says, Mother. I'm bringing Marvin with me. Who's Marvin?
0: Oh, he's a little boy, a distant relative of ours.
1: Oh?
0: Cousin Natalie's been taking care of him ever since his mother died.
1: Oh, I see. Oop. This says she's driving and they'll be here around 2 o'clock this afternoon.
0: Oh, 9. It's after 1.
1: Hmm?
0: I hope I can get the house straightened out before they get here. Oh, and I promised Gloria O'Day I'd shorten her party dress. And I'll have to make some hot chocolate.
1: Yeah, now take it easy, Mother.
0: Oh, Harold, we're out of cookies. Will you run out and get a dozen macaroons?
1: Sure, Mother. And while I'm out, I might pick up a little toy for Marvin.
0: That'll be nice. And, oh, Harold, please don't eat too many macaroons on the way home.
1: Why, Mother... Well, maybe I better get 2 dozen. I'm back, Mother.
0: Come in, Harold. I'm feeding Gloria in her party dress.
1: Got the macaroons, Mother, and I only ate... Wow. Is that you, Gloria?
0: Oh, doesn't she look lovely, Harold?
1: Well, sort of grown up. That dress looks a superior motive.
0: Oh, Harold...
1: Keep giggling, it'll fall off, Gloria. Would you mind telling me where you're going undressed up like that?
3: I'm going to Raymond's opening at the Charleville Ritz-Carlton. Now that he has a steady job, we're sort of planning on getting engaged.
1: But don't you two rush into marriage.
3: Oh, do you believe in long engagements?
1: You bet. The longer a man is engaged, the less time he has to be married.
0: Just joking, Gloria.
1: That's what you think, Mother.
0: Did you get a little toy for Marvin?
1: Oh, yes. Oh, yeah. Look at this. You see this little box all painted in circus colors? Now watch, girls, while I turn this crank.
0: Oh, isn't that lovely?
1: Now watch.
0: Oh.
1: Yeah, you see that, Mother? The clown pops right out of the box.
0: Well, isn't that clever?
1: Yeah, that little Marvin will be crazy. Oh, my goodness, there they are.
0: You let them in, Harold.
1: Yeah, all right, Mother. Stick around, Gloria.
3: Oh, no, I'll leave by the kitchen door. I want to run home and show Mother my dress.
1: Yeah, okay. See you later. Yeah, better straighten my dress. My tie. Brush the macaroon crumbs off my vest. There. Well, Cousin Natalie.
4: Hello, Harold. It's nice to see you again.
1: It's nice to see you.
4: And this is Marvin.
1: Well, hello, Marvin.
5: How do you do, sir?
1: Say, that's a spiffy little soldier suit you're wearing.
4: Marvin has been going to military academy.
1: Oh? Thought you were a little young for the draft. Come in, huh?
4: Thank you.
0: Well, hello, Natalie.
4: Hello, Aunt Emily.
0: It's wonderful to see you.
1: And this is little Marvin, Mother.
0: Oh, hello, Marvin.
5: Good afternoon, Miss.
1: Marvin's wearing that uniform because he goes to a military school.
5: It's an academy, sir.
1: In APS. Oh, yes, that's right. Of course. Well, little soldier, I suppose you're on your vacation now.
5: At the academy, we call it leave, sir.
1: Oh? Well, just so you're not AWOL.
0: Well, Well, Natalie, why don't you come into my room and take off your coat, and then we'll have some hot cocoa.
4: All right. And we'll let Marvin and Harold get acquainted.
1: Yeah. Oh, thanks. At ease, Marvin.
4: Thank you, sir.
1: Certainly sit up straight. Oh, bought you a little present, Marvin, but I didn't realize you were quite so grown up.
5: I'm 10, sir.
1: 10? Oh, well, you like it. Yes, indeed. Well, here it is.
5: What is that, sir?
1: Well, it's a sort of a jack-in-the-box.
5: Oh.
1: Here, listen to this. You see the little clown jump up? Pretty clever, isn't it? Wait, would you like to have it?
5: Well, you seem to enjoy it, sir. Why don't you keep it? Yeah.
1: What did you say?
5: My, but you're a juvenile, sir.
1: Juvenile? Now, look here, Marvin.
4: You two seem to be having a wonderful time.
1: Oh, yes, Natalie. Marvin's a fine little fellow. He.
4: Well, look at the cute little jack-in-the-box. Is there a child in the house?
5: There sure is.
1: Marvin.
0: Hot cocoa's ready.
4: Oh, well, come along, Marvin.
5: Are you going to have some hot cocoa, sir?
1: Little smart aleck, I hope he burns his tongue.

0: I like children, but that Marvin's really hard to take. Certainly had his nerve after dinner, saying it was my time to do KP. Thank goodness Natalie put him to bed before she and Mother went visiting. Well, I don't hear him in there. Maybe he's asleep. Sleep tight, General.
1: Be gods, Marvin brought his bugle with him.
0: Marvin! Cut that out! Marvin!
2: You call me, sir?
0: Young man, is it necessary to blow that bugle? You should be asleep.
2: I'm not very sleepy, sir.
0: Well, don't all you little soldiers go to sleep early at the academy?
2: Yes, sir. I was always tired before, after drilling and marching all day.
0: Oh, I see.
2: Maybe if you and I did a little military drill.
0: What?
2: Well, I just thought it might make me sleepy. And then I'd go right to bed.
0: Right to bed?
2: Uh-huh.
0: Well, all right, Marvin. Just for a few minutes, though, till you get sleepy. How do we go about this military drill?
2: Well, I'm the sergeant and you're the private.
0: Here's a better humor. Yes, sir.
2: You're a fine-looking soldier.
0: Well, thank you.
2: Look at your posture.
0: Where is it? Oh.
2: Stand up straight.
0: Yes, sir.
2: Chin up.
0: Yes, sir.
2: Pull in your stomach. Pull it in some more.
0: Now I'm hanging out in back.
2: Forward. Hush. Hut, two, three, four. Hut, two, three, four.
0: Hut, two, three, four.
2: Column left. Hush.
0: Hey, I'm doing fine. Oh, darn that wall.
2: I said left.
0: Yeah, my mistake. You getting sleepy, Marvin?
2: No talking in the ranks. Forward. Hush.
0: Oh, my goodness. Why couldn't you have gone to art school?
2: Fall out.
0: Thank goodness.
2: Fall in.
0: She'd make up his mind.
2: Forward, hush! Hut, two, three, four! Hut, two, three, four!
0: Marvin, guess you're getting pretty sleepy now, huh?
2: No, I'm wide awake.
0: Zoink.
2: You've just begun to march, soldier. You're in the army now.
0: Wonder where I go to enlist in the Navy.

0: Mother! Mother!
1: Oh, good morning, Harold.
0: Coffee, quick.
1: My, you look sleepy this morning.
0: Oh, I am, Mother. I took a 10-mile hike in the living room last night.
1: Oh?
0: Yeah, and this morning Marvin woke me up at 6 o'clock blowing that bugle.
1: Oh, yes, I heard it.
0: Mother, please, what time is Cousin Natalie driving back?
1: Right away, son. I better fix you some eggs, Harold.
0: Thank you, Mother. Well, at least I'll be able to get some sleep tonight. One more day of Sergeant Marvin, and I'd look like Frank Sinatra on Kinescope. Good morning, Natalie.
2: Harold, I wonder if I could talk to you for a moment.
0: Oh, yes, of course.
2: Well, you know my store is sending me to Paris on a buying trip.
0: Oh, yes.
2: Well, and as you know, Marvin's been going to a military academy in Chicago.
0: Oh, yes. Suppose he can't wait to get back, put on his puttees and polish his military brushes.
2: Well, I intend to be gone for 3 months, and I'd rather not leave him at the academy alone. So I was wondering, well, could Marvin stay here with you? All right, Harold.
0: Oh, yes. Smollett, more coffee. The wrong way. Wait a minute. You want Marvin to stay here 3 months?
2: Yes. Your mother said she'd be happy to have him, if it was all right with you.
0: Well, sure, Natalie. If it's all right with Mother, I guess it's all right with me, but...
2: Thank you, Harold.
0: But...
2: I'll finish packing now.
0: But... Gosh, I should have turned her down. Wonder how it's going to be having Marvin around here for 3 months. Oh, well, there's my answer.

0: We'll return for the second act of our story, Honest Harold, in just a moment. On CBS Tonight, Judy Garland will again visit the Bing Crosby Show. And the CBS Wednesday Night Fight program, the Chuck Hunter, Jimmy Bull middleweight scrap in New York, will be coming your way over most of these same CBS stations. And be sure to listen for an important guest at the end of our show. And now back to Harold Perry as Honest Harold, the homemaker. Well, Honest Harold has a new problem on his hands. Little 10-year-old Marvin, who is fresh from military academy.
1: Yeah, he's fresh, all right.
0: He's agreed to take care of Marvin for 3 months, and he isn't very happy over the prospect. Right now, we find our unwilling bachelor father on his way home from the radio station.
1: Guess I better go home to lunch, see what Marvin is up to now. I know one thing. That little general and I are going to have a talk. He's going to listen to me, or I'll bend his bugle.
2: Hello.
1: Oh, hello, Floribel. Oh,
2: congratulations, Harold.
3: Why?
2: I understand you've just become a father.
3: Ew.
2: Oh, I bet you're thrilled having this little boy around the house. Blessings on thee, little man, barefoot boy with cheeks of tan.
1: Yeah, this boy isn't barefoot. He wears army shoes. I'd like to tan his... Well...
2: Well, I suppose he'll be going to school here. What's his grade?
1: Sergeant. Oh, great.
2: I think it's awful nice of you, Harold, taking this little boy in.
1: Well...
2: You sweet old, kind old, lovable old thing. Boy all by yourself. No woman to help you.
1: Well, his mother?
2: Yes, but she's got her own work to do.
1: Hmm?
2: I mean, someone who'd be there when you need them. Someone who could wash the little fella's socks and handkerchiefs and T-shirts.
1: Oh, I get it. You mean the laundromat.
2: No, silly. I mean someone who would be by your side for better or for worse, forever and ever. Harold, don't you understand?
1: What's that behind you, Floribel?
2: What? Well, I don't see it. Why, Harold, where did you go?
1: Here I am across the street. See you later, Floribel.

0: Phew, that was close. Good thing I'm still fast on my feet. Must have been that drilling. Florabelle's a wonderful girl, but I've got enough trouble.
1: Hello, Harry!
2: Hello, Doc.
1: Oh, I just think it's a fine thing you're doing, Harold, taking in that little boy.
2: Yeah, well, I think he's taking me in, Doc.
0: In fact, I'm going home now and have a little talk with that cadet right now. If he wants to get along with me, he's going to have to change his ways.
1: Harold, you don't know very much about children.
0: What?
1: Well, a boy that age needs a lot of understanding.
0: Yeah?
1: Instead of trying to change him right away, why don't you show him you're interested in the things he likes?
0: Listen, I'm too old for basic training, Doc.
1: Well, now, Harold, there must be something you and little Marvin could do together. He sounds like an outdoor boy. Well, why don't you take him out in the woods some afternoon?
0: You mean, and lose him?
1: No, I mean have a little picnic.
0: A picnic? Well, I don't know.
1: Yes, you could go out by Bear Lake and roast wieners and just have a wonderful time.
0: Well, might not be a bad idea, Doc.
1: Sure, and I bet you get to be real pals.
0: Pals, huh? Certainly worth a try. Yes, sir, you might have something there. Thanks a lot, Doc.
1: Oh, not at all, Harry.
0: I'll take Marvin out this afternoon. I'll shop for the food right now. Get some hot dogs, mustard, marshmallows, pickles, and soda pop. Let's see. Have I forgotten anything?
1: Yes, bicarbonate of soda.
0: Yes. Let me write that down. See you later, Doc. Mother! I'm home! Mother!
3: Hello, sir.
0: Hello, Marvin.
3: Your mother's gone downtown, sir.
0: Oh? Yeah, and Marvin, how would you like to go on a camping trip? Just the two of us.
3: You want to take me on a camping trip?
0: Sure. I love the outdoor life. I'm an old woodsman, you know. They used to call me Woody Hemp.
3: Oh, is that so?
0: Yeah. There's a swell spot right near Bear Lake. Real wild out there. 3 miles to the closest billboard.
3: Oh, gosh, it sounds wonderful, Harold.
0: He called me Harold. Hey, this is the way to handle boys, all right. Yes, sir, we'll really rough it, Marvin. We'll drive all the way out there right now. Sit on pillows and toast some marshmallows. Stay an hour or two. Get home before dark, of course.
3: Oh.
0: Huh? What's the matter, Marvin?
3: It's not exactly the way we did it at the academy, sir.
0: Oh? Well, this is your party, Marvin. We'll do it any way you want to.
3: Any way I want to?
0: Sure.
3: All right. Instead of driving out, we'll hike out.
0: Hike out? Wait a minute, it's 7 miles.
3: Well, that's not very far to carry a pup tent.
0: A pup tent?
3: Sure, we'll stay all night.
0: Zoink. But Marvin, it might be a little chilly out there by the lake.
3: Oh, it won't bother you, Woody.
0: All right, we'll go.

0: Must be more than 7 miles to Bear Lake. I walked at least 100. On an empty stomach, too. What makes this darn knapsack so heavy? Must be that jar of jumbo pickles. Marvin! Just a minute.
1: What is it, Harold?
0: Don't you think we ought to stop and rest a little while? Have a snack? A little fellow like you must be tired.
1: Oh, I'm not tired. We better keep going. We want to get there before nightfall.
0: Hope we get there before I fall.
1: Gee, this is a lot of fun, isn't it, Harold?
0: Yeah. Well, I'll be a pal to little Marvin if it kills me. And I think it's going to. I'm so hungry I could... Look at that billboard. When in Charleville, eat at Charlie's. Famous for thick, juicy steaks. Oven brown biscuits.
1: Harold, which way do we go now?
2: What?
1: There's a fork in the road.
0: Fork? Wish there was a piece of steak on it.

0: is the life, isn't it, Hal?
1: Yeah, sure is. Kind of dark here in the woods, though, isn't it, Martin?
0: Oh, I don't know. There's plenty of light from the North Star.
1: North Star?
2: Must be sitting closer to it than I am.
1: Kind of cold sitting here on the ground, too. Too bad we couldn't have had a fire.
0: Yeah. Gee, that sure was funny when you dropped all our matches in the coffee pot.
1: Yeah. Oh, well. Those hot dogs tasted pretty good cold. Oh.
2: Excuse me, Marvin. Shouldn't have eaten all those jumbo pickles, I guess.
1: Marvin?
0: Yes?
1: Guess you're getting pretty sleepy, aren't you? Don't you think we ought to crawl into our little pup tent now?
0: Okay, if you want to.
1: Well, I just thought...
2: Marvin?
1: What was that?
0: That's just an owl.
1: Oh, yeah.
0: You're some woodsman, Woody.
1: He laughs at me just once more.
2: Oh, go open a drugstore.
1: Come on, Marvin, let's turn in.
0: Huh? Okay. You want to crawl in the tent first?
1: Well,
2: all right.
1: Pup tent isn't very big. Must have been made for a small pup.
0: I'm coming in, Harold. Move over.
1: If I move over, I'll be outside the tent.
0: Pretty cozy in here, isn't it?
1: Oh, yeah, very cozy.
0: Well, good night, Harold.
1: Good night, Marvin.
2: Never knew ground was so hard.
1: I think I'll pull this blanket up.
2: Oop, now my feet are sticking out. Brother, what a night this is going to be. Marvin's asleep already. Probably laughing at me in his dreams. Fine pal I turned out to be. Did everything wrong. Thought a little trip like this would bring us closer together. Well, I tried.
1: What's that?
2: Sounds like a wild animal out there. Coming closer. Sounds awfully big.
1: Bear Lake. Say, it could be a bear.
2: Used to be a lot of bears out here 30 years ago. Maybe this one's been hibernating since then. Could have been a heavy sleeper. He's right outside the tent.
0: Oh, Hal, what's the matter?
2: Shh. There's a bear outside, Marvin. Don't you worry. I'll protect you, my boy. I won't let him hurt you. Get away from here, you bear. Get away now.
0: Hey, Harold, it's just a cow.
1: A cow? Oh, yeah. Yeah.
2: Kind of silly of me, wasn't it? Guess I've done a lot of silly things today, Marvin. Suppose you think I'm kind of a clown, huh? Like that toy I bought for you.
0: Harold.
2: Yeah?
0: You didn't really want to come on this camping trip, did you?
2: What?
0: You just did it for me.
2: Well, just thought we might have a good time together.
0: You know, I had a lot of fun at Military Academy. But it's swell to have a real home and somebody like you for a pal.
2: A pal?
0: Yeah. I didn't know how much I missed having a father.
2: Well, it's swell having a boy like you too, Marvin. We've just had a lot of wonderful times together, won't we?
0: We sure will. Well, good night, Harold.
2: Good night, Marvin. Good night, Bossy. Stick around, Bossy. We'll need some milk in the morning.

0: congratulations, Woody.
1: Congratulations? What for? As if I didn't know.
0: Well, seriously, Harold, I understand this is a very special occasion. Tonight, you've just completed your 10th...

0: hearts of the listening public. I hope that we may continue to be entertained by him for many years to come.
1: Well, thank you, Governor Warren.
2: Here's a telegram that just came in from Dr. Frank Stanton, president of the Columbia Broadcasting System.
1: Oh?
2: He says, "Dear Hal, congratulations on reaching the 10,000th mark. I wish all your broadcasts had been on CBS, but we hope to have all the rest. With all good wishes, Frank Stanton."
1: Thanks, Frank. I'll take that in advance. And I want to thank all you listeners who have made it such a pleasure for me to entertain you. Good night. Thank you very much.
2: You just heard the Harold Perry Show, Honest Harold. The supporting players tonight included Jane Morgan, Carly Bear, Shirley Mitchell, Lynn Allen, Butch Cavell, and featured Gloria Holliday as Gloria and Joseph Kern as Old Doc Yak Yak. Norman McDonald directed, and the music was composed and conducted by Jack Meekum. Honest Harold, created by Harold Perry, was written by Gene Stone and Jack Robinson.
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2: 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Later, Van Johnson will be James Hilton's guest. And now stay tuned for Judy Garland as Bing Crosby's guest.
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2: Bristol Myers, makers of Ipana toothpaste for the smile of beauty and Vitalis for well-groomed hair, bring you the Alan Young Show. Well, it's Friday night, and once again we take it to the little white cottage in Van Nuys, California, where we find the star of our show, that young man who is young today and young forever, Alan Young.
3: Better get breakfast, but these automatic toasters are wonderful. The way they pop the toast up. Wonder if it's ready. There goes the warning signal. Darn it. Missed. 4 pieces of bread up there. Ray Milland isn't the only guy with rye and the chandelier. Morning. Gotta get breakfast at Jonathan Mildew. You know what I should serve with the eggs? What goes well with eggs?
4: To be or not to be, that's the question.
3: That's it, ham.
5: Good morning, me lad. It's a fine spring morning. Just think, in a few days it will be April.
3: Yeah, April. Another month's rent is due.
5: So what, me lad?
3: So what, we gotta pay it or the landlady will throw us out?
5: Oh, don't be silly, me boy. You cannot be dispossessed in California. If they throw you out of the house, along comes a woman driver and knocks you back in.
3: Stop stalling, Jonathan. You've got to pay your share of the rent.
5: Well, my boy, I don't happen to have the cash, but I'll give you one of me personal checks.
3: No, thanks. You gave me one of your personal checks last month.
5: Are you trying to imply that Jonathan Mildew's checks are no good? Do you dare insinuate that I would give you a check that did not have cash behind it? That Jonathan Mildew is nothing but a cheat and a fraud?
3: Yeah.
5: Well, don't let her get around.
3: Jonathan, what do we tell the landlady when she gets here?
5: Well, leave it to me, my lad. Jonathan Mildew knows how to handle women. Huh? In the words of Kipling, a woman is nothing but a rag, a bone, and a hank of hair.
3: Is that all a woman is? A rag, a bone, a hank of hair?
5: That's right, my boy.
3: Why is Earl Carroll so crowded?
5: Well, leave everything to me, Alan. As long as we have a woman to deal with, Jonathan Mildew can handle the situation.
3: Well, I wonder if that is so early, huh? Yes, what can I do for you?

0: at the wrong place. You're looking for Inner Sanctum.
1: No, I'm looking for Alan Young.
0: Alan Young? Well, I'm Alan Young. Who are you?
1: I'm your new landlord.
0: My new landlord?
1: Yes, I just bought this place. My name is Mr. Bloodstone.
0: Mr. Bloodstone?
1: Yes.
0: Come in, come in. Won't you come in?
1: All right.
0: Here, let me take your hat, coat, and whip. I mean, your cane.
1: I came here to talk about your rent. Your old landlady was easygoing, but you find Mr. Bloodstone means business.
0: Yeah. Now, Jonathan,
2: I'll see you later, my lad. I must rehearse my Shakespeare. Yeah.
0: Mr. Bloodstone, you seem like the type of landlord who wants to be paid right on time.
1: That's right. I'm a mean old skinflint, and I want my money. I just tossed an old lady out into the street because she didn't pay her rent.
0: That's a terrible thing to do, Mr. Bloodstone. Suppose that poor old lady had been your mother.
1: She was.
0: Well, you won't have any trouble with me, Mr. Bloodstone. Good old Mr. Bloodstone.
1: Mr. Young, you will find me a hard man.
0: Hard or soft, I'll find any kind of man you want.
1: Don't try to get on my soft side because I haven't got one.
0: Huh?
1: I remember I'll be back on the first of the month and I want my money.
0: Yeah, well, Mr. Bloodstone, just supposing now, I didn't have the money.
1: I just came from a tenant of mine that didn't have his rent money. Since I left him, he's having a lot of trouble with his ears.
0: Trouble with his ears?
1: Yes, he can't find them. Goodbye now, Mr. Young. I must foreclose another mortgage before dinner.
0: That new landlord means business. What am I going to do?
3: My lad, has he gone yet?
0: Has he gone? You're a fine friend, running out me like this. We're in trouble. We've got to get the rent money.
2: I have an idea, Alan. Why don't you ask your rich friend, Hubert Upton?
0: What? Oh, I'd hate to ask him, but this is an emergency. So, call him up and see if he can lend me something.
4: Hubert Upton speaking. I hope you haven't got television, for I'm taking my bubble bath. Yeah.
0: Hubert, this is Alan Young.
4: Hello, Alan. You should see me. I'm sitting in this bathtub full of bubbles.
3: Ooh.
0: Hubert, what's wrong?
4: One of them just burst, and I bruised so easily.
0: Hubert, there's a little favor I'd like to ask of you. It's something personal.
4: Perhaps we ought to discuss it at another time, Alan.
5: I have three butlers here in the bathroom with me.
0: Well, Hubert, why do you need three butlers in the bathroom with you?
4: Well, one turns on the hot water, one turns on the cold water.
0: Oh, what does the third one do?
4: I need somebody to push my boats back to me.
0: Hubert, I have a favor to ask you.
4: Well, just a minute, Alan. I'm drying myself off.
0: Oh,
4: butler, hand me my water pistol towel.
0: Water pistol towel? Hubert, you mean cannon towel. Why do you say water pistol?
4: Well, Alan, I've been using it since I was a little squirt. Oh, that was a soggy one, yeah.
0: Hubert, I need some money. If I don't pay my rent, my landlord will throw me into the street.
4: How much do you need, Alan?
0: $75.
4: $75? Oh, mother, call up the bowling alley. This boy wants pin money today.
0: Hubert, will you lend me the money?
4: Well, I'm sorry, Alan, but I haven't got much cash. I just made a deposit at the First National Bank.
0: Well, what did you deposit at the First National Bank?
4: The Second National Bank.
0: Hubert, you wouldn't even miss $75.
4: Well, I'm sorry, Alan, but I need all my money right now. I'm about to close a big business deal.
0: Oh, you and your big business deals.
4: But, Alan, this is the biggest deal I've ever made. I'm trying to buy England. But I'm having a lot of trouble.
0: You're having trouble buying England?
4: Yes, my dear old dad won't sell.
0: Oh, sure. Your father owns England. I bet your mother owns Australia.
4: Oh, then you've seen her riding around in that kangaroo's pouch.
0: No. I won't forget this, Hubert. Goodbye.
4: Oh, no, wow, wow.
0: Jonathan, you heard what Hubert said? Now we're going to be thrown out of the house.
2: Now, look, my lad, something will turn up. Relax. Let's listen to the radio.
0: I don't want to listen to the radio.
2: quite some very fine programs. Mr. D.A., FBI, the man called X, Dr. I.Q.
0: Ah, D.A., FBI, X, I.Q. Put them all together, what do you got? Dr. X, I'll be
2: too. Oh, come here, boy, I'll turn it off.
6: Ladies and gentlemen, once more we bring you the program dedicated to the problems of married life, wife and husband.
0: Oh, turn that off, Johnny.
6: Before we present our first contestants, I'd like to make an announcement. Our big wife and husband contest is drawing to a close. Just obey these simple rules. If you want to win $75...
0: Jonathan, will you turn that... $75? That's just what we need.
6: Now, these are the requirements. You have to be over 21.
0: Right up my alley.
6: You'll have to enclose a box top.
0: Right up my alley.
6: By midnight tonight, you have to have at least 3 children.
0: Oops, dead end.
6: And in exactly 20 words, write your recipe for a happy married life. To the writer of the best formula for a successful marriage goes the $75.
3: That's how we can get the $75.
0: We can't enter that contest, Johnson. I'm not married. It isn't fair.
1: Yes, it is.
0: No, it isn't.
1: Yes, it is.
0: It isn't.
1: Oh, sure it is.
7: Friends, this is Jimmy Wallington. 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
7: 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Well, the radio program, Husband and Wife, is offering $75 for the best slogan for a happy marriage. Alan Young has decided to enter the contest to win the $75 for his rent. Bright and early the next morning, we find Alan calling on some of his neighbors to get some advice on happy married life.
0: Here's where Mr. and Mrs. Tyler live. They seem like a happy couple. Ask them for some tips on married life. Oh, hello, Mr. and Mrs. Tyler.
9: Hello, Alan.
0: Yes. I'd like to get some advice. Would one of you please answer a question for me?
9: Certainly, Alan. I'll answer your question.
10: Never mind. I'll answer his question.
9: You heard what I said. I said I'd answer his question.
10: Well, once you give your big mouth shut, I'll answer his question.
9: The next time you tell me to shut my trap, I'll hit you with this chair.
10: You hit me with that chair, I'll turn this piano over on you.
9: Oh, yeah? Well, I'm swinging.
10: Okay, and I'm pushing.

0: To what do you owe your happy married life? Thank you, Mr. Tyler. I'd like to shake your hand. I think it's over behind the couch. Goodbye. Have better look at the next house. Mr. and Mrs. Meadowbrook. They're newlyweds.
1: Oh, there's somebody at the door. I'll go, dear.
2: No, no. You stick where you are, darling.
1: You had a hard day at the office, Poopsie Whoopsie. I'll open the door.
2: Now, you sit where you are, Lamsy Wamsy. Poopsie Whoopsie will open the door. Where? My poor Lamsy Wamsy.
1: My poor Woopsy Woopsy.
0: My poor Stomachsy Womachsy. Never mind, I'll go to Mrs. Johnson's housey wowsy. Her housey. Sure, give me some good advice. Mrs. Johnson's been married for 20 years. Hope she can spare a few minutes so those kitties of hers keep herself busy. You've been married for a long time. Now that you got some advice. You see,
3: just a moment, Alan. There, those kitties of mine again. They're always up to something. Herbert! If you must play those records, use a regular needle. You heard me. Use a regular needle. I don't care if Jimmy's head does come to a point. Now, what were you saying, Alan?
0: Funny how kids like to play tricks.
3: Oh, yes. And they especially like to play them on Mr. Johnson. You know, 2 days ago, they played a terrible trick. They painted the locomotive on Mr. Johnson's glasses.
0: Painted the locomotive on his glasses? What did Mr. Johnson say about that?
3: He's still hiding in an alley waiting for the super chief to go by.
0: I used to play all kinds of tricks when I was a kid, too. Once I dropped a cricket in the grandpa's ear trumpet.
3: Oh, that's terrible. What did your grandpa do?
0: Well, he listened for half an hour, then he said, I keep hearing a news flash, but while the whistle don't say nothing.
3: What did you want to see me about, Alan?
0: Well, you see, Mr. J, I'm entering a contest, and I need some advice on married life.
3: Oh, you've come to the right party, Alan. Mr. Johnson and I have been married 20 years, and we've always been very happy.
0: Yeah. Well, tell me, to what do you, Mr. Johnson, owe your happiness?
3: To our children, Alan. There's nothing like kitties to make a happy marriage.
0: You certainly have plenty.
3: Yes, it seems we just have one after another. They just keep coming round and coming round.
0: Yours aren't delivered by the stork. They're brought in on a boomerang.
3: Brought in on a boomerang. I would sell that to Mr. Johnson.
0: Well, thanks for your advice, Mrs. J. Mrs. Johnson gave me some pretty good advice. We'll try the next time.
1: Hello, you all. Won't you all come in?
0: All together, one at a time.
1: Well, Alan Young, what are you all doing around this neighborhood, Sugar Plum?
0: Well, I'm just trying to get different people's views on marriage.
1: Why, Sugar Plum, Lula Belle would make a wonderful wife. Wouldn't you like to put your lips around some southern fried chicken?
0: Thanks, but I only kissed my own girl. Lula Belle, I want some information about marriage. You see, I'm entering a contest.
1: Well, shut my mouth.
0: Yep, if I win... If I win, I get $75.
1: Well, shut my mouth. Shut my mouth.
0: Look, Miss Prentice. Lula Belle, I just want some information about marriage.
1: Well, I know all about marriages. Down home, marriages are important society affairs.
0: Yeah, I've read about those big southern weddings.
1: Just last week, the most important wedding of the year took place. The Cotton Queen married the Tobacco King.
0: Well, I guess they'll settle down and raise little pipe cleaners.
1: We Southerners have learned to depend on our cotton belts.
0: Up north, we wear suspenders. But Lula Belle, I came here to talk about marriage.
1: Sugar Plum, I've made up my mind. I'm going to marry a southern man.
0: A southern man?
1: That's right, honey child. And we're going to have a little boy that talks just like we do.
0: Your little boy, I see you. want to have a drawl in the sun.
4: Well, thanks very much, Lulabelle.
0: That information will certainly come in handy. Goodbye now.
1: Goodbye, you all.
0: Bye, y'all. Write that information down, too. Oh, there's one man I forgot to talk to. Mr. Busby, the editor of the Van Nuys Gazette. After all, he runs the Advice to the Lovelorn column. Keep a busy newspaper. Here's Mr. Busby's office.
5: Come in!
0: Pardon me, Mr. Busby.
5: Bishop, come and speak up. I haven't got all day. Busy Busby, they call me Busy Busby. If I'm not covering the latest sporting event, I'm busy at the DA's office, checking the fingerprints of all the suspects. Well, what do you want?
0: Yeah. Mr. Busby, I'd like to ask you a few questions.
5: Just a minute. Something very important going on here. Very important.
0: Very important? You're just sitting there with a fly on the end of your nose.
5: Fly on the nose? Well, how do you like that? I just called the newsroom, calling the plane to Albuquerque was losing altitude.
0: But I'd like to ask you a few questions on marriage. Now, the first question is about your wife.
5: Shoot.
0: The question?
5: No, my wife. Oh, ugly looking woman.
0: No. You shouldn't call your wife ugly.
5: What a face. Full of wrinkles.
0: Look, Mr. Busby.
5: Looks like she's peeking through a Venetian blind.
0: Please, Mr. Busby.
5: And that nose, longest nose you ever saw. Keeps her healthy. Keeps her healthy.
0: Long nose keeps her healthy?
5: Yes, she lives here in Van Nuys and breathes in that Palm Springs air.
0: But I came to you because you know so much about marriage. After all, you're the editor of the Advice to the Lovelorn column, aren't you?
5: Sure I am. Advice to the Lovelorn, editor-in-chief, report. I do everything around here. Busybody, busy. Call me. Haven't even got time to send my suit out to be pressed. Pass it right here myself. Put my suit right there in a printing. Put it right there in a printing press.
0: That's a good idea.
5: What do you mean, a good idea? You should have seen the seat of my pants yesterday. Big letters. Wall Street Sags. Recession sentiment.
0: Mr. Budger, I just want some advice, please. What is the most important thing for a happy marriage?
5: Important thing? Oh, yeah. Well, don't let your wife get away with anything.
0: Yeah?
5: Don't tell her to get away with nothing. Show you how I talk to my wife. Well, yesterday I said to her, I said, listen, Ralph, I want to tell you something, Ralph.
0: Wait a minute.
5: Ralph, I said, listen to you.
0: Your wife's name is Ralph?
5: Ralph. Ralph. Certainly not. Ralph. Still a name for a woman.
0: What is her name?
5: Sam.
0: Oh, Sam Budger, aren't you? This advice I got now. Put it all together. A man with a southern drawl and a lot of kids should marry a woman named Sam. I better get home now and show this to Jonathan so we can write that letter. Jonathan! Oh, I've been all over.
6: Dad, quiet.
0: Yeah, so Jonathan, I've got you.
6: Quiet! The husband and wife program is just about to go on the air.
7: Ladies and gentlemen, we're happy to announce the winners of the Happy Marriage Contest. Mr. and Mrs. Alan Young.
0: Yeah. Mr. and Mrs. Alan Young? But Jonathan...
6: I sent in the letter last night.
0: You sent the letter in? I've been gathering the facts. What did you say in your letter? I'm quiet.
7: The letter sent in by Mr. and Mrs. Young was the only letter with an original thought. So we are awarding them the first prize of $75.
0: Jonathan, what did you write?
7: Here is their theory for a successful marriage. Man with a southern drawl and a lot of kids should marry a woman named Sam.
0: Jonathan, how could you?
6: Well, Alan, I went to see the same people using.
0: What?
7: Now, if Mr. and Mrs. Alan Young will appear on our program in person, we will be glad to present them with the $75 prize.
0: Appear in the program? We can't do that.
6: Of course we can, my boy. Think of the money.
0: John, do you really think we need this money?
6: I do.
0: You realize what we have to go to be... Go get it?
6: I do.
0: And out when I'm just man and wife.
8: See how the boys make out in just a minute. Meanwhile, listen to this lovely lady. Incidentally, you fellas better give her your close attention. She may be talking about you.
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0: and Jonathan won first prize in the contest. But in order to collect the $75, they got to appear on the husband and wife program as husband and wife. Let's see what they're doing about it.
1: Come on, Jonathan. You better put these ladies' clothes on.
2: My boy, it's ridiculous. The great Jonathan Mildew dressing up as a woman.
1: Well, how else are we going to get the $75 so we can pay the rent? Besides, you're always bragging what a great actor you are. Show me now. Put these things on.
3: What's that one?
1: I don't know. Some kind of thing a woman wears.
2: Well, boy, I can't get into that.
1: Don't worry, it stretches.
2: Well, okay, me lad.
1: Tug a little harder. No, you just can't get it down over your shoulders.
2: Perhaps I should put my feet through it.
1: Oh, you don't know anything about women. You gotta have it up high. Don't you see those little suspenders that go over your neck?
2: Well, I'll squeeze into it somehow.
4: I've gone long.
1: Now, stand back. Let me look at you.
3: Ooh, not bad, Jonathan.
2: Not bad. It's tragic, my boy. I have played king for years. I'm now queen for a day.
1: Put this dress on. We'll be all set. Let me put this veil over your face. There.
2: Now you look just like a woman.
1: Look in the mirror.
3: Very attractive. Very attractive.
1: Stop winking at yourself. Let's go over to the husband and wife program now.
5: And now will the next contestants on husband and wife please step forward? Mr. and Mrs. Twiggle, correct?
4: Yep.
5: And how old... pardon me, how old are you, Mr. Twiggle?
4: 93.
5: And how old is your wife?
4: 92.
5: And how long have you two been married?
4: Let's see now. This June it'll be 3 months.
5: Well, thank you, Mr. and Mrs. Twiggle.
2: I thought you'd like it.
5: Yes, and the husband and wife is happy to present you with this little prize, 2 tickets to Niagara Falls. And now, ladies and gentlemen, husband and wife is proud to announce the winners of the Happy Marriage Slogan Contest. The winners are Mr. and Mrs. Alan Young. Mr. and Mrs. Alan Young, please step to the microphone. Oh, that's fine. Hello, Mr. Young.
6: How do you do?
5: And I want to welcome you to the program, Mrs. Young. And since you wrote the winning letter, I am sure that yours is an ideal marriage.
6: Yeah, we've been very happy together.
5: Now tell me, Mr. Young, what about that?
6: She never wears them. We never have them.
5: Now, tell me, Mr. Young, where did you two first meet?
6: Where did we first meet?
5: Mm-hmm. Yes, I suppose you became acquainted under very romantic circumstances.
6: Well, no, we just happened to meet one day at a Turkish bath.
5: Turkish bath?
6: I mean, I met her father there. I met my wife a little later on.
5: I can see that your wife must have been a beautiful bride. What of you, Mrs. Young?
6: Yeah, she was a lovely bride.
5: Did you go to Niagara Falls on your honeymoon?
6: That's right.
5: Mm-hmm. What was the name of the hotel you stopped at?
6: YMCA. Rooms were hard to get, you know.
5: Now I'd like to have a few words with Mrs. Young. What's your name, my dear?
7: Josephine.
5: Josephine. That's just fine. And now tell me, Mr. and Mrs. Young, how many children do you have?
7: 14.
6: Three.
5: Hey, just a minute. Your wife said 14, you only said three.
6: Well, she likes to keep things to herself.
5: And now, Mr. Young, suppose you give our radio audience your ideas for a happy marriage.
6: Well, thank you. I have just one thing to say. As you wander down life's highway, when all is said and done, among men who know marriage best, it's Reno 2-1.
5: And now, Mr. Young, as I hand you the $75, we'd like a picture of you kissing your wife.
6: Oh, but I...
5: Oh, no. Come on now, Mr. Young. I'll just lift up a veil.
8: Say, this isn't a woman, this is a man.
2: Mr. Young, a man has to be married to a woman.
1: Must I be hampered by tradition?
8: You three men are nothing but imposters. I'll have to give the $75 to the winner of the second prize.
1: Well, wait a minute.
8: Step right up here, sir. I'd like to present you with this check for $75.
1: I wonder who it was that came in second.

0: back in a minute. 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The Alan Young Show is written by Alan Washington. The part of Human Updike is played by Jim Backus. And if you have a half hour next Wednesday, listen to Duffy's Tavern over both of these stations. And now, here again is Alan Young.
1: Thanks, Jimmy Wong. And friends, during the week, please remember the two fine products that bring you this show. Ipana for the smile of beauty and Vitalis for well-groomed hair. Ipana, Vitalis. Until next weekend, this is Alan Young saying good night.
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From Hollywood, the Raleigh Cigarette Program, starring Red Skelton with David Forrester and his orchestra, our singing star, Anita Ellis, Gigi Pearson, Verna Felton, Pat McGee, and yours truly, Rod O'Connor.

0: It's a pleasure to bring you Metro Golden Mayer's popular comedian and the star of the Raleigh cigarette program, Red Scout.
1: Thank you very much and good evening, ladies and gentlemen. This is Bob. If you don't use Pepsodin with Irium Miriam, like all your teeth... Oh, wait a minute. Somebody's giving us the wrong drip here. I think the sponsor did that. He likes folk stuff better, you know. Well, let's get on with the dull stuff, huh?
2: Yes, another broadcast has rolled around.
1: Now, how do you feel tonight, Rod?
2: Oh, I feel just like Chicory Chick.
1: Well, let's turn out the lights, lay our eggs, and get out of here. Huh? I'm proud of that.
2: Well, say, Red, what was all the excitement with you up there on Hollywood Boulevard?
1: Oh, nothing much. I was carrying a few bundles under my arms, and suddenly my belt broke.
2: Well, what happened?
1: Well, I did a juggling act for about 10 minutes, and when I finished, I was carrying my pants and wearing 3 large avocados. I was out buying some clothes for my brother. We thought he was getting out this week, you know.
2: Oh, didn't your brother get home this week?
1: No. For a while, it looked like he'd make it, but then the Marines and the warden moved in with bazookas. I think the boys up at Alcatraz were striking for shorter hours.
3: Hello, Red.
1: Oh, hi, Anita.
2: Hello, Anita.
3: Red, I want to thank you for the wonderful evening at the amusement pier.
1: Oh.
3: And, I like your girl.
1: Oh, yeah, but that place is no place for her. She's too heavy, you know. Every time she stood on the beach, the tide came in.
2: Well, how were things down at the beach?
1: Oh, same old way. There's one thing I can't figure out, though.
2: What's that?
1: The new bathing suits the girls are wearing.
2: Yeah?
1: I don't know if there's less to them or if they're just putting more into them.
2: Well, did you take in any of the amusements?
1: No, they ran too fast for me.
2: No, I mean, did you try any of the games on the Midway?
1: Oh, yeah, I was pretty lucky, too. I won a 10-cent ashtray for $30. You should have gone with Anita and I on the roller coaster.
3: Right? Oh, we did have fun. Mm-hmm. Only I'd be more at ease if I hadn't tried to put your arms around me.
1: Yeah, if I hadn't tried to put my arms around me?
3: If you hadn't tried to put your arms around me.
1: Well, read it. It's in English. It's right there. Go right ahead. You want to try it again?
3: If you'd like.
1: Yeah, we got time.
3: I'd be more at ease if you hadn't tried to put your arms around me.
1: Well, I didn't mean anything by that. All the fellas put their arms around the girls when they go on the roller coaster.
3: Not if the girl is 3 seats ahead.
1: Yeah. You're proud of that, ain't you?
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1: And now, from the new Broadway hit, St. Louis Woman, Anita Ellis will sing, Come Rain, Come Shine.

0: Peter. Now I would like to read from the Skelton Scrapbook of Satire a story entitled Fireman. Our characters are fictional. If there's any similarity to persons you know, don't be alarmed. They have possibilities of developing into a total stranger. Chapter 126 is entitled Child, Save That Fireman. The life of a fireman is exciting when first he's a rookie, then he's assigned to a suburban station, then he's moved downtown. And this is the story of Willie Lump Lump, the fireman who made good the hard way.
1: Left, right, left, right, company, halt, one, two.
2: Boy, this life of a rookie fireman is really tough, dude. Mike, nothing, Mike. Someday I'm gonna walk just to see what will happen. I guess they figure the best way to put out a fire is to tramp on it.
1: Lump, lump, I said company halt.
2: I ain't company, I live here.
1: You're terrible, Lump Lump.
2: Yes.
1: You can't even keep in step with yourself.
2: Oh, I wouldn't say that.
1: Where'd you learn to march like that?
2: I was a lieutenant in the Army. What am I doing this wrong, huh?
1: You're on your hands and knees.
2: Well, I was with the canine division.
1: What were you doing in the canine corps?
2: I like Red Heart better than K-Ration.
1: Well, snap into it. If you're going to be a fireman, at least try to look like one. Now, put your helmet on.
2: I ain't going to wear it. It's too big for me.
1: It's the smallest size we've got. What size head have you?
2: You've heard of 7 1/8 and 6 7 1/8.
1: Yes?
2: Shake hands with an eighth.
1: How'd your head get so small?
2: Stick it in a Coca-Cola bottle. It's trying to get the last drop out.
1: Now, don't be silly. Here, I'll put your helmet on for you.
2: Well, here I am, all alone, little world of McDowell.
1: Now, does that helmet feel too big?
2: Oh, no, it's quite comfortable, you know, where my legs branch out.
1: All right, Lump Lump, let's see how much you know about firefighting.
2: All right.
1: What's the first thing you do when you see a house on fire?
2: I do the same as any red-blooded American would do. Stand there with my mouth open and say, boy, what a blaze.
1: No.
2: Yes, I would, too.
1: Well, what about women and children first?
2: That's kind of risky, isn't it?
1: Willie, how can you be so dumb and stay alive?
2: I take vitamins. I don't know.
1: Now, look, let's go back and start all over.
2: All right.
1: What's the first thing you'd do if your house was on fire?
2: Oh, well, that's different. I'd jump out the window.
1: And what's the second thing you'd do?
2: Regret it. On the 10th floor.
1: Come in. Attention. I'm proud to say that you've all passed your fireman test.
2: Oh.
1: You'll now receive your uniform and be assigned to a suburban station.
2: Me too.
1: Yes, you can be a mascot.

0: boring sitting around a firehouse giving each other hot foot for excitement.
1: Why don't you read a book?
0: I just finished the book. I don't think another book can ever top it.
1: What was the name of it?
0: Forever Mother Goose.
1: Why, that's a kid's book.
0: It is?
1: Yeah, it's for 3-year-old mind.
0: Well, no wonder it was over my head, Dad.
1: How about another game of checkers?
0: I will not. You're playing with Mark Checkers, you are.
1: All right. Then how about a little gin?
0: Yeah.
1: Rummy.
0: Oh.
2: Grab that, knucklehead.
0: Yeah, okay. Take me. Hello, Hotty Tot Firehouse. We'll go to blazes for you. But that your house is on fire? Sure. Well, thank you. That's mighty neighborly of you. Goodbye now, Ladybug.
2: Well, Willie, if the house is on fire, what are we waiting for?
0: Don't get excited. He said he'd bring it right over. He lives in the trailer. Probably a gypsy, I guess. Right? We don't ever get to go to any real fires anymore, do we?
2: Well, we've had some mighty big fires in this district. Remember the night the burlesque show caught on fire?
0: Yeah, I rescued that fan dancer 49 times.
1: Do you remember during the war we couldn't get fire extinguishers and had to use seltzer bottles?
0: Yeah, that big fire over at the liquor store and we all stood around squirting seltzer water on it.
2: What happened?
0: Biggest highball you ever saw. I'll get it. Hello, Hotty Totty Firehouse, Lump Lump speaking.
3: Come quickly, my place is on fire. It's burning to the ground. The smoke is choking me. Help! Help! I'm stifling. Can't you do something for me?
0: Oh, it might get you a part at MGM.
3: This is no time to joke. My house is on fire.
0: So I get her.
3: Come right over. I live at 603-874-92189 Santa Fe Way.
0: Sounds like a boxcar, doesn't it? Where is it?
3: It's on the other side of Los Angeles. Oh. How long will it take you?
0: About 3 hours.
3: 3 hours to cross Los Angeles?
0: Yes, you see, we'll have to find a woman driver to take us through.
3: Oh, you nitwit.
0: Now, just a minute. That's a needle. Now, you say to me, what's a needle? See? That's a needle.
3: What's a needle?
0: What you knit with.
3: Well, you'd better come right away, or my girl's school will burn to the ground.
0: Well, let it burn. As far as I'm concerned, girl's school, huh?
3: Yes, girl's school.
0: I thought you said girl's school. Otherwise, my nostrils wouldn't be snorting. Hey, fella, there's a girl's school on fire. Let's go. Huh?
2: Go!
0: Somebody stepped on my fire bag.
1: Well, don't be silly. It's on your chest.
0: That's what I said. Somebody stepped on my fire bag. Come on, let's go. Hey, shall we stop over at the Boy Scout headquarters? That kid never did bring that axe back. Come on, I'll drive. I know a shortcut across Los Angeles. Hey, boy, this is fun, huh?
2: Stop smiling, Willie. People are looking at you. You're supposed to be serious.
0: Oh.
1: Be careful. That car in front of me ain't going to pull over.
0: Now, I'll teach them not to give a fire truck the right of way. Hardly worth the effort.

0: Now, medical science offers you proof positive.
1: No other leading cigarette gives you less nicotine, less throat-irritating tars than the new, smoother, better-tasting Raleigh. Yes, proof positive. No other cigarette gives you less nicotine, less throat-irritating tars than the new, smoother, better-tasting Raleigh.
0: Byron Nelson, America's number one golfer, says, quote,
2: "It's true. I've studied the certified tests with my own eyes. Medical science has proved no other cigarette gives you less nicotine, less throat-irritating tars. Thus, no other is actually safer to smoke. So Raleigh's must be right."
0: You're right, Byron Nelson. And those tests were based on a method used by the United States government. So enjoy Raleigh's rich tobaccos, that more satisfying Raleigh flavor. And remember, medical science offers you proof positive.
1: No other cigarette gives you less nicotine, less throat-irritating tars. So, no other is safer to smoke than the new, smoother, better-tasting Raleigh.
3: Fire Chief John Alderson just phoned and said if we come down with Junior, he'll let us slide down the poles. He enjoys the show very much. And his orchestra play a medley from the Broadway success, Carousel.

0: 128 is entitled Where There's Smoke, There's Junior. All children should learn that it's dangerous to play with matches. This is a very easy point to get across unless your child happens to be Junior, the mean widow Ken.
1: Glow, widow matches, glow, glow, glow, glow, glow, widow matches, glow, glow. Oh, it bit me, that one bit me.
2: Junior!
1: Yes?
2: What are you doing?
1: I'm singing, Grandma.
2: Is that all?
1: Well, if I tell her the truth, I'll suffer the consequences. keep me widow trap shut, I guess.
2: Junior, answer me. Or do I have to stop ironing and come see for myself?
1: Well, I am just in...
2: Land's sakes, just look at this mess. What are you doing?
1: I'm playing fireman, Grandma.
2: Now, isn't that nice?
1: Yes, I used the banister at me pole. I slide down it. Watch me. I'm going to slide down your foyer. Here I come. I sure is knock-kneed, ain't I, huh?
2: Junior, do I smell smoke?
1: Well, if you don't, you has a cold, you know.
2: Junior, did you start that fire in the fireplace?
1: Yes, but I put it right out again.
2: Where did you get the water?
1: From the goldfish bowl.
2: What about the goldfish?
1: They didn't like it. In fact, they got burned up about it.
2: How many times have I told you about that? Why do you play with matches?
1: Because I don't have a blowtorch, that's why.
2: Junior, you come over here this minute.
1: Hey, is you brushing your hair, Grandma, or are you waving that thing at me?
2: You must be taught a lesson, so bend over, young man.
1: Well, how you expect me to learn anything when you teach me on the wrong end?
3: Oh, you hit me with a hairbrush. You hit me.
2: Now, stop that. You're just crying because your feelings are hurt.
3: I want you to hurt my feelings. I don't have to set on them, you know.
2: I didn't mean to lift
3: your
2: heart.
3: Yes, you were. Oh, you were.
1: Poor baby.
3: Yeah, poor baby.
1: Bless your little heart.
3: Yeah, bless your little heart.
2: Now, I want you to promise me you'll stay away from that.
3: Yes, dear.
2: It'd be the easiest thing in the world to set the house on fire.
1: Oh, I wouldn't say that. I've been having quite a bit of trouble, Michelle.
2: Junior, I wish you could understand that playing with matches is a dangerous thing.
1: Oh?
2: Well, you might catch your clothes on fire.
1: Oh.
2: And that suit's brand new.
1: Yes. Well, I ain't very old myself, you know.
2: No, you're not.
1: No.
2: I remember the night you were born.
1: Oh.
2: How your father rushed out of the house and joined the Foreign Legion.
1: Grandma, where did I come from?
2: All little babies come from heaven.
1: Really?
2: Yes. But I guess you are an exception.
1: Yeah.
2: Well, I have to get back to my ironing.
1: Hey, I smell something burning.
2: Good heavens, I left the iron on.
1: Oh, let's go see what happened. Let's go. Oh.
2: Oh, look, Junior, the kitchen's blazing.
1: A real fire. You know, kiddo, I didn't know you had it in you, you know. Look, the kitchen curtains is on fire.
2: Well,
1: look.
2: Junior, you're a Cub Scout. What do you do first?
1: Let's get some marshmallows. Oh, boy.
2: Help, help. Oh. Junior, save what you can.
1: Okay, Grandma.
2: Junior, what are you doing?
1: I'm throwing the dishes out the window. Now, let's wait a minute. Give the fire a chance to get going a little. Let's be fair about this.
2: Oh, Junior, my beautiful house.
1: Yeah, make a beautiful fire, too, don't you? Yeah.
2: The fire's getting out of control.
1: Yeah.
2: Junior, stop blowing on it.
1: Well, I don't have nothing to fire with.
2: What can I do? I'll phone the fire department.
1: Yeah, Junior. Oh, there's Mr. Fire, a fellow at the door. I let him in.
4: Junior, yes? Does your grandmother know the back of the house is on fire?
1: Does she know? No, she's just phoning the fire department because she don't want to lick a postage stamp. She wants to bring the water over in a hose.
4: Let's go down the back and train the garden hose on the fire.
1: Let's hurry. Oh, boy, a fire. I turn it on and you be the head squirt.
4: All right, turn it on.
1: Here, it's on.
4: Nothing's coming out. Is it turned on all the way?
1: Yeah, maybe it's clogged up.
4: Well, I'll look inside the nozzle.
1: That's all I want to know. It's a fine time to be taking a shower, you know.
4: I've often wondered why your grandmother never thought of putting Drano in your crib. Oh. Someone ought to tan your hide.
1: Well, just let the sun do that, eh, kiddo? Oh, here comes your fire wagon. Oh, boy. I'm going to tell Grandma. Hey, look, four fire engines, Grandma. Look there, a big hook and ladder. Oh. I do believe I have died and gone to my appointed destination.
4: All right, Ben, hurry it up. It's in the back.
1: Boy, look at him there.
5: Out of the way, kid. We'll take care of it.
2: Junior, out of the fire chief's wing.
5: Yes, out of the house, everybody. Come on, everybody out.
1: You can't put us out like this. You gotta give us 30-day notice.
5: Look, kid, the house is on fire. It's dangerous to stay inside.
1: I want
5: to
1: stay in where it's dangerous. I want to be in the fire, the smoke, and the fumes. Now everything's falling down, the rafters blazing, the ceiling caving in, the walls coming over.
3: Where's the door? Where's the door?
2: What's the matter, Junior?
3: You scared me, sir.
1: How's the fireman doing?
5: It's okay, madam. The fire's out. Not too much damage done.
2: Chief, I want to thank you.
5: Well, you're welcome. Now, let me take a look and see what caused it.
2: Junior, that should teach you a lesson.
1: I did.
2: That just goes to show you're playing with matches. Children should learn to be cautious and listen to their parents.
1: Yeah.
5: Lady, that fire was started because you didn't turn your iron off when you left it. The ironing board caught on fire and spread to the curtains.
2: Oh.
1: What were you saying, Grandma?
5: Sometimes I think you grown-ups are more careless than children.
1: Yes. You think I ought to go get the hairbrush, huh?
5: I suggest, madam, when you lecture about safety precautions to your youngsters, that you practice what you preach.
1: Yes.
5: Okay, men, let's go.
1: Yes. You know, Grandma, I kind of ashamed of you. Really ashamed, you know? A big girl like you, you know. I ought to make you go to bed without you supper, you know?
2: Yes, Junior,
1: yes?
2: I know.
1: Yes?
2: I know I was careless.
1: Yes.
2: I'm like all grown-ups, just thoughtlessly careless.
1: Oh, well, don't cry about it, Grandma, please.
2: I can't help it.
1: Yes, yes, yes.
2: I picked on a child for what I don't practice.
3: Well, it's all right, goodness.
2: Oh, so it is.
3: Yes, it is, yes, it is. It's all right, it's all right. Oh, bless her careless widow heart.

0: 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Red Skelton is heard in this program through the courtesy of Metro-Goldwyn-Mayer.
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0: Watch a teenage boy in action, and you can probably discover the source of his impulsive vitality. Whatever he does is immensely important and all-engrossing. Henry Aldrich proves that. The scene opens at the Aldrich breakfast table.
1: Have some bacon, Alice?
2: Thank you, Sam. I think I will.
1: Mary?
3: Thank you, Father.
1: Henry? Henry?
4: What? Oh, no thanks, Father.
2: Well, Henry, I want you to at least eat your oatmeal.
4: Mother, I ate all the milk on it. And you know how much nourishment there is in milk, don't you?
3: Henry, did you get overtired at the dance last night?
4: Do I, Mary? Tired?
1: Henry, if you're old enough to dance, you're old enough to eat oatmeal. Now, don't let me hear your mother speak about it again.
4: Even when I don't have any appetite, Father?
3: Henry, didn't you hear your father order you to either eat or stop dancing?
4: Mary, I'm eating it. All I want to know is whether I have to go clear through to the bottom.
2: Well, it seems to me, Henry, you have the wrong attitude. There are lots of people in this world who'd give anything for a dish of oatmeal.
4: Mother, it isn't that I don't appreciate it. It's girls that I'm sick of.
2: Girls, dear?
4: Boy, never again. Why should I want to fritter away my life dancing?
1: What's that?
4: Why should I? Boy, the way I look at it...
2: Sam, what are you holding your cup up in the air like that for?
1: I'm fascinated. Go on, Henry.
4: Well, I just thought things over, that's all. I don't feel I'm getting anywhere the way I'm going. You know what I mean? Being a darn butterfly. So, Mother, don't you think I could just forget my oatmeal?
2: You certainly may not.
1: By the way, Alice, has anyone phoned for me this morning?
2: No, Sam, not that I know of.
1: No. Well, if any call does come for me, it'll probably be a Mr. Gilchrist.
2: Who?
1: Mr. Gilchrist. And please be sure to call me. I'll probably be up in the attic working.
3: Father, you mean you're not going to the office today?
1: I am not. And that phone call is very important. Is that clear, Alice?
2: Yes, Sam, of course it's clear.
1: And Mary, do you understand?
3: Yes, Father.
1: And Henry? Henry, what are you staring into your oatmeal for?
4: Who, I, Father? I wasn't staring. I was just watching the spoon sing.
5: Hi, Henry.
4: Gee whiz, Homer, are you here?
5: Come here quick. I've got some news for you.
1: Henry.
4: I'm coming, Homer.
1: Henry.
4: Yes, Father.
1: When Homer came in, I was asking you whether you understood.
4: I heard you, Father. Gee, you can depend on me.
5: Hey, Henry, who do you think I just saw? Who do you think I just had a talk with?
4: Who?
5: Agnes. And do you know what she said? She said that when Kathleen got home from the dance last night, she was so upset over the fight you and she had, she couldn't sleep all night.
4: She couldn't, Homer? She couldn't?
5: And do you know what Agnes said she told her to do?
4: What?
5: She said Kathleen ought to telephone you and apologize.
4: Is that right, Homer? Kathleen's going to apologize to me?
5: Sure. As a matter of fact, hasn't she called you yet?
4: No, but she probably will any minute, though. She's a... You know... Well, I mean, if she wasn't able to sleep last night, she's probably having a late breakfast.
5: That's true. Are you going to forgive her?
4: Well, I'll certainly be fair. She was... That's the least I can do.
3: Henry, could you and Homer please get out of my way?
4: Mary, Homer and I happen to be very busy discussing something. Now, please don't hang...

0: and try to listen.
1: Henry, all I want to do is use the phone.
0: Use the phone? I'm sorry, but you can't use it right now, Mary.
1: Why not?
0: I'm using the phone.
1: You're using it? Why, Henry Aldrich, you're standing 10 feet away from it. And all I want to do is phone Daisy Harper and say hello.
0: Daisy Harper? Gee whiz, you've never gotten Daisy Harper on the phone in your life, but what, you just hung there for a couple of hours at a stretch.
1: Well, I know my rights, Henry Aldrich.
2: Don't let her by you, Henry. Don't let her by you.
0: Now, Mary, wait a minute.
1: Oh, no, I won't. Let go of me.
0: There, Mary. Now look at what you've done.
1: Henry, I didn't knock the table over. You did.
3: Henry?
0: Yes, Mother?
3: What was that?
0: Why,
2: I'll tell you, Mrs. Aldrich. He was just explaining something to Mary.
3: Well, please tell him to come in here and finish his oatmeal.
1: See that, Henry? See that?
0: Mother, couldn't you save my oatmeal for me so I can have it for lunch?
3: For lunch?
0: Sure. Just slice it and fry it for me. Oh, boy, there's the phone. And now, Mary, will you please get out of this hall while I have my conversation?
1: Henry, I won't listen to you.
2: That isn't the point, Mary. Do you want to make us feel uncomfortable?
1: Well, all right. But don't expect me to do this for you all the time.
0: Hello?
4: Hello?
0: Hello, is this Kathleen's father?
4: May I speak with Mr. Aldrich, please?
0: With Mr. Aldrich?
4: Yes, this is Mr. Gilchrist. I'm very anxious to get in touch with him.
0: Oh, yes, it seems as though I remember him mentioning your name at breakfast or something.
4: I beg your pardon?
0: Just a minute, I'll call him. Father! Father!
2: Mr. Aldrich! Listen, Henry, get rid of him fast. Maybe Kathleen is trying to get you.
0: Hello?
4: Hello, is this Mr. Aldrich?
0: No, sir, I just happen to remember Mr. Gilchrist. My father said you should call him at his office, I think.
4: He's at the office?
0: Sure, and I remember he said it was very important, and he must be on his way by now.
2: Henry, hang up.
4: The only thing is... Well, maybe I can get him before my train leaves. Thank you very much.
0: That's all right. Goodbye. Hello, Mr. Aldrich's office.
5: Hello, is Mr. Aldrich there?
0: No, he isn't.
5: Well, this is Mr. Brown. Do you know whether Mr. Aldrich has gotten in touch with Mr. Gilchrist yet?
0: Why, Mr. Brown, Mr. Aldrich was expecting him to go over to his house for a conference, I believe.
5: This morning?
0: Yes, you see, Mr. Aldrich isn't coming into the office today.
5: Oh. Well, I'll jump in the car and go right over to Mr. Aldrich's house. I want to get in on that conference if I can.
0: And I'm sure Mr. Aldrich will be very glad to get the two of you together.
5: Goodbye.
0: Goodbye, Mr. Brown. Hello, Mr. Aldrich's office.
4: Hello. May I speak with Mr. Aldrich, please?
0: Mr. Aldrich isn't in right now. May I take any message?
4: Well, this is Mr. Gilchrist. About how long before you expect him in?
0: Oh, Mr. Gilchrist, Mr. Aldrich isn't expecting to see you here. He's waiting for you up at his house.
4: Up at his house? I just phoned his house. They said he was on his way down to the office.
0: Really? He's decided to come down here?
4: That's what they said. And I'm supposed to catch a train in 25 minutes.
0: Well, Mr. Gilchrist, you better hurry up and come right down here then.
4: You think I'll be able to see him?
0: Oh, yes. If they told you he's coming down here, he ought to be here any minute.
4: Very well.
0: And then, oh, my goodness, I wonder if I can get hold of Mr. Brown.
1: All Saturday here by this phone?
2: Mrs. Aldrich, that's just exactly what I've been trying to tell him.
0: Mother, I don't need any fresh air. I slept with my window open all night.
1: Well, get away from that phone, dear. I want to put in a call.
0: Now? Now? Just as Kathleen's... Mother, couldn't you please wait just a few more minutes?
1: Oh, you're waiting for a call?
0: Yeah, sure.
1: Well, let me know just as soon as you're through, because I have to order the groceries.
0: Yes, Mother, and thank you very much.
2: Listen, Henry, I know you slept with your window open last night, but why don't you look at it this way? The sun's shining.
0: All right, Homer, all right. Why don't you go out then?
2: Alone? What is there I could do alone? Look, why don't you do this? Why don't you phone Kathleen and get it over with?
0: Oh, no, Homer. Oh, no, it was her fault, and she's practically dying to apologize to me.
1: Henry!
0: Mary, there's no use asking me. I'm not through with this phone yet.
1: Henry, I'm not even asking you about the phone. I just wanted to tell you that Mother has a can of peas out in the kitchen she wants you to open for her.
0: Sure, I know, Mary, I know. Now run along. If you think you're going to get me away from this phone with a can of peas, you're crazy.
1: Henry, must I ask Mother to beg you in writing to open her can of peas?
2: Mary, ma'am.
1: Oh, no, Homer. Mother still remembers the time you pulled the cork out of the vinegar bottle.
2: Mary, I wasn't going to offer to open your darn can. I was just going to suggest if it's so important you get it open, why don't you bring the can and the can opener in here?
1: All right, just to show you, I will. I certainly will.
0: Gee whiz, there's the phone. There's the phone. Hello? Hello, Kathleen?
1: Henry, you're completely crazy. That's the front door. And Homer, can't you please answer it?
2: Sure, Mary.
5: Number, please.
0: And never mind, operator. My sister just asked Homer to answer it.
5: I beg your pardon?
0: It isn't the phone. Goodbye.
6: Homer, what are you doing over here?
2: Oh, hello, Father. I'm helping Henry wait for a phone call.
0: Hello, Mr. Brown.
6: Good morning, Henry. Where's your father?
0: My father? Oh, he's down at the office.
6: Down at the office? Oh, no.
0: Yes, sir. He particularly mentioned at breakfast that he was going to the office.
6: Well, what did they tell me he was up here for? Look out while I use your phone a minute.
0: You want to use this phone, Mr. Brown?
6: I do.
2: Father, I'm sorry. It's busy.
6: What do you mean it's busy? I've got to call Mr. Aldrich.
7: What do you mean you're going to call me? Hello there, Will.
6: Sam! I thought you were down at the office.
2: Gee whiz, Father, how'd you get back so soon?
7: From where? I've been up in the attic.
2: With Mr. Gilchrist?
7: But who?
2: With Mr. Gilchrist, Father. Did you find him all right?
7: What do you mean? Did Mr. Gilchrist find me? Henry, where is Mr. Gilchrist?
2: Well, I'm not sure, but I think he said he'd be very glad to wait for you down at your office.
7: Well, that's a fine thing. Here, let me have that phone.
2: Oh, boy.
8: Father, couldn't you please wait just a little while longer?
7: Wait, wait. Henry, do you realize what you've done? Do you realize that...
2: There she is, Henry. There she is.
8: Homer, let me have that phone.
2: I'm just handing it to you, Henry. Here.
8: Hello? Yes?
7: Henry, is that my office?
8: No, it isn't, Father. It's a sort of a girl.
7: Will, come with me. Maybe my wife knows something about Gilchrist phoning.
6: I'm coming.
8: Hello?
7: Alice!
8: Listen, Daisy Harper, this is no time to be calling our house. Now, please hang up.
7: Alice!
3: I'm out in the kitchen, Sam.
7: Were you around when Gilchrist phoned?
3: Dear, I don't know anything about it.
6: Sam, I've got my car outside. We'd better go right down to your office.
7: That's true.
3: Sam, there are two things I want you to do for me on the way down. First, take this list into the grocer's and leave it.
7: Now, Alice?
3: Dear, all you have to do is leave it and run, and they'll fill the order. And then stop off with this note at the emergency aid.
7: Alice, why can't you use the phone for all that?
3: Now, Sam, I can't touch the phone. Henry's waiting for a call from Kathleen, and his heart is practically broken.
7: And do you realize my day is practically ruined? And besides, I don't even go near the grocery store.
3: All right, then Mary can go to the grocery. But you can stop off with this list at the emergency aid. It's right in the block above your office.
7: What are we giving them?
3: Some gingham aprons and 100 pounds of potatoes we have down in the basement and a few other things.
7: And I have to carry them?
3: No, dear. Just take this list so they'll know what they're going to get.
8: Father!
7: Yes, Mary?
8: I'm awfully glad you're still here. Could you open this can of peas for me?
7: Mary, get Henry to open it. I'm going down to the office.
8: The only thing is, though... Henry!
7: Goodbye, Alice.
3: Sam, did you get that list for the emergency aid?
7: Yes.
8: Henry!
2: Mary, are you calling Henry?
8: Yes, Homer, I have a job for him. And Father says no one but Henry is to do it.
0: But gee whiz, Mary, can't you see I'm trying to use this phone?
8: Hello. Here's the can opener, and here's the can, Henry.
0: Thank you, Mary. Put it right down there.
8: And if you ask me, Henry Aldrich, no girl in the world is important enough to tie up a whole family like this.
0: Hello?
2: Doesn't anyone answer, Henry?
0: Hello?
9: Hello, Mr. Aldrich's office.
0: Oh, boy, am I glad to get you. This is Henry Aldrich.
9: Yes, Henry.
0: Look, my father says I made a terrible mistake, and that I can only talk for a minute.
9: What did you say?
0: I've got a call coming, see, and if the line is busy all the time, she might get discouraged. And my father isn't down there. He's up here.
9: Mr. Aldrich is up there at the house?
0: Yes, he turned up in the attic.
9: Well, I'm awfully glad you called. I'll send Mr. Gilchrist up right away.
0: That's fine, because my father's pretty mad. Goodbye.
10: But, Kathleen, I've been expecting you to ask Henry.
11: I can't help that, Nellie.
10: But we're going to have such fun on the picnic. Why don't you go to the phone now and call Henry and ask him whether he wouldn't like to come along with us?
11: Oh, no, Nellie. If you'd like to ask him, you go ahead. But I'm certainly not going to be the one that calls him.
10: All right. Hello?
9: Number, please.
10: Elm 303.
9: Elm 303.
11: Kathleen, tell me confidentially, have you and Henry had a falling out?
10: A falling out? My goodness, Nellie, whatever gave you an idea like that?
11: I just said I wasn't going to be the one that phones him.
9: Hello?
11: Hello, is that you, Henry?
9: Yes, is that you, Kathleen?
11: Kathleen? No. Did you want to speak to her?
9: Why not? No, I mean, if it isn't... Who is this?
11: This is Nellie Miller. Could you hold the line just a second?
10: Kathleen, here, take the receiver.
11: No, Nellie, don't you dare tell him I'm here.
10: Well, my goodness.
11: Hello?
9: Nellie, is there somebody there with you?
11: Well, no, not exactly. And Henry, how would you like to go on a picnic with a few of us?
9: On a picnic? Today?
11: Yes, we're going to have a wonderful time. And all you'd have to furnish would be lettuce.
9: Lettuce? Well, I tell you, I'm certainly...
11: Henry, what's that awful noise?
9: Nothing, Nellie. I'm just trying to open a can of peas.
11: Yeah, what?
9: I'd certainly like to go with you, but I'm expecting a telephone call. It's very important, and no, Nellie, I don't think I'd better go with you.
11: Really?
9: And listen, I don't like to seem rude, but could you hang up in case that call comes for me?
11: All right, Henry, if you want to talk to me that way, I was just trying to be nice to you.
9: Gee, I didn't mean it that way.
11: Don't apologize. It's only wasting your time. Goodbye.
9: But listen.
11: What did he say, Nellie?
10: He asked me to hang up.
11: Well, of all the... My goodness, I don't know what's gotten into Henry.
7: Miss Thompson, do you have him yet?
8: I'm trying to get him, Mr. Aldrich. The operator's ringing your house right this minute.
6: Sam, after you get through talking to Henry, let me have a chance at Homer.
7: I'll turn him over to you, Will, with pleasure.
9: Hello? Hello?
8: Hello, is Henry Aldrich there?
9: Yes, hello. Is this you, Kathleen?
8: Who?
9: Isn't this Kathleen speaking?
8: No, it isn't. But just a moment. There is someone that would like to speak to you.
9: There is? Oh, boy.
7: Henry.
9: What's that?
7: Henry, I want to ask you just one simple question. Where is Mr. Gilchrist?
9: Well, I'm certainly glad you called, Father. He's right in the living room reading the National Geographic. What happened to you?
7: What happened to me? What happened to me? Wait until you hear what's going to happen to you. Henry, what's that noise?
9: That noise? I'm beating the rug for Mary.
7: What?
9: I've got it hanging on the banister, and I'm being very careful.
7: You tell Mr. Gilchrist we're coming up there, and he's to wait. Then you're to get away from there and stay away for the rest of the day.
9: I'm to stay away? From Mr. Gilchrist or the carpet?
7: From the phone, of course, the phone.
9: But suppose my call comes for me?
7: Did you hear me? You're not even to touch that telephone until I say you may.
9: Yes, Father, I understand.
7: Goodbye.
9: Goodbye.
6: Sam, you didn't hang up, did you?
7: Oh, I'm sorry, Will.
6: No, that's all right. There wasn't anything more I could tell Homer anyway.
7: Just the same, Miss Thompson, call our house again.
12: Right now.
7: Right now. Let's see whether Henry's still hanging around that phone.
12: Hello?
13: Number, please.
12: Elm 303.
13: Elm 303.
7: Here's your hat and coat, Will. I hope you don't mind driving us up to the house again.
6: Well, it has to be done. After all, Gilchrist has already stayed over one train to keep this appointment.
9: Hello?
12: Hello, is Henry Aldridge there?
9: Hello, is this Kathleen?
12: Just a moment, please. Here, Mr. Aldridge.
7: Thank you. Henry, didn't I tell you not to touch that phone again?
9: Mr. Aldridge, Henry's not touching it. I'm touching it for him.
7: This is Homer?
6: Sam, is that Homer? Let me get my hands on it.

0: Now, getting back to the troubles of Henry Aldridge. Due to the fact that Henry has been waiting by the Aldridge telephone for several hours, hoping a call would come through from Kathleen, practically all business and social life in Centerville has come to a dead stop. The scene opens in a nearby grocery store.
1: Excuse me, but could you wait on me next, please?
2: Hello there, Mary Aldridge. What do you have?
1: Why, I'm in an awful hurry. My mother wanted me to leave this list of groceries, and will you send them over to our house, please?
2: Okay.
1: Oh, I'm certainly glad you've got a phone booth here. I've been waiting all morning to put a phone call in.
2: Okay, help yourself there.
1: Oh, my goodness.
2: What's the matter? Is the door stuck? Just give it a yank.
1: All right. Hello? Hello? Why, Henry Aldridge, what are you doing here?
3: Listen, Mary, can't I have any privacy at all?
4: Henry, just let me out for a minute. I'll explain things to her.
1: I don't want anything explained. Apparently, there isn't a telephone in this town that a person can use that you aren't on.
4: You might try the Haven's Drugstore, Mary. They have a very nice booth there.
1: Hello?
5: Number, please.
3: Well, look, may I ask who this is?
5: This is the operator. What number do you want?
3: Well, could you do me a favor? Could you transfer any calls that may come from me at the Aldridge's over to the Homer Brown's house?
5: I'm sorry. We can't possibly do that.
3: Oh, well, do you happen to know Charlie Clark?
5: Yes.
3: Well, he's a friend of mine, and his sister works there at the phone company. So, does that make any difference?
5: I'm Charlie Clark's sister.
3: Oh, you are? You are? Well, I'm Henry, see? And I've got an unusual case here. My father's driven me out, see? He's driven me out, and somebody very important is trying to get me.
5: Is it an emergency call you're expecting?
3: Oh, boy, I'll say it is.
5: Well, I'll take it up with the supervisor and explain the circumstance.
3: And thank you very much. Goodbye.
5: Goodbye.
4: What'd she say, Henry? What'd she say?
3: Look out, Homer. We gotta beat over at your house before Kathleen's call gets there.
6: Hello, Henry.
3: Oh, gee whiz, is that you, Nellie?
6: We're getting some things for the picnic here, and you won't even have to furnish lettuce if you'd like to change your mind, Henry.
3: Gee, any other time, Nellie, but right now I'm in an awful hurry. Come on, Homer.
4: Hello, Nellie.
6: Hello, Homer. How are you?
3: Homer, come on!
4: Goodbye, Nellie.
6: Goodbye. Oh, Nellie, what is it, Kathleen? Here's a nice fancy cracker. Who is that just went out the door?
7: Henry Aldridge.
6: Was that Henry?
7: Yes, he was in such a hurry to get away, he'd hardly speak to me.
6: Really? Oh. Well, you know, Nellie, on second thought, I don't think I care anything about going on the picnic.
7: Why not?
6: I simply don't feel like it. What's on... I mean, Nellie, there's no use pleading with me. I've made up my mind.
2: Excuse me, but was either of you girls using that phone booth there?
6: Us? No, sir.
2: I wondered. I just found a can opener in it.
3: Hello there, Mr. Brown. Boy, have I been running.
8: Henry, is that you? Where's Homer?
3: He's coming, Mr. Brown. Boy, he couldn't keep up with me. Oh, gee whiz, is that your telephone? I'm just in time.
8: I guess that is the phone.
3: Well, don't bother to answer it. I know what it is.
8: Henry, I'll take that call.
3: But it's for me. It's for me. Hello?
9: Hello?
3: Hello.
9: This is Mr. Gilchrist. I want to speak to Mr. Samuel Aldridge.
3: To Mr. Aldridge? He isn't here. You've got the wrong house.
9: Oh, I beg your pardon. I'm sorry.
3: That's all right.
8: Henry, who was that?
3: Nobody, Mr. Brown. Just Mr. Gilchrist. He wanted to speak to my father.
8: To your father? Where is Gilchrist? Where is he? We've been looking all over for him.
3: Why, he didn't say. He just hung up.
8: And may I ask who gave you permission to come in here and answer our telephone?
3: The telephone company. I asked them to.
8: Oh, you did you? And do you see that front door?
3: Yes, sir.
8: March.
3: You mean you want me to go?
8: March.
3: Yes, Mr. Brown.
4: Gee, Henry, can you run?
8: Oh, my, get out of here.

0: Concert, Alice.
1: Hello?
2: May I speak to Mr. Brown, please?
1: Well, I'm sorry, but Mr. Brown isn't here. You must have the wrong number.
2: I can't keep getting wrong numbers forever. Whose residence is this?
1: This is Mr. Aldrich's residence.
2: Well, this is Mr. Gilchrist, Mr. Aldrich.
1: Oh!
2: How is it when I call your house, I get Mr. Brown, and when I call Mr. Brown's house, I get you?
1: Could you say that again, please?
2: I'm down at the station, and I just wanted to tell you that in less than 1 minute, I'm stepping on board my train.
1: You're leaving?
2: Right now. Goodbye.
1: But Mr. Gilchrist! Mr. Gilchrist!
3: Call for Henry, was it?
1: It was not. Alice, will you please try to tell me what has happened to this telephone system?
3: Well, I've been wondering about that myself because Henry is just terribly upset.
1: Henry is.
3: I think you ought to call the company, dear, and complain to them that Henry's been sitting here by this phone most all morning and nothing has happened.
1: What do you mean nothing has happened?
3: Now, Sam, this isn't any worse for you than for Henry. Just remember, the poor boy's in the living room completely sunk.
1: What's the matter with him?
3: He's so depressed, Sam. He wouldn't eat his fried oatmeal even after I warmed it over for him. Oh, my goodness, there's the phone again.
4: Mother, do I hear the phone ring?
1: You do, and if you want to answer it, you may.
5: Well, thank you, Father. Thank you very much.
1: And as soon as you're through answering it, I want to have a talk with you.
5: Yes, Father.
3: Now, Sam?
5: Hello?
6: Hello?
5: Hello?
6: Henry, this isn't Kathleen, but listen. If I were you, I wouldn't come anywhere near my house.
5: Why not?
6: The telephone company was just there, and they took out our phone.
5: What'd they do that for?
6: They said you told them to.
5: Who, me? Homer, I give you my word.
6: I'm coming from the Haven's drugstore, and you better keep away from my father. Goodbye.
5: But Homer!
1: Henry, where did your mother go?
5: I don't know, Father. What do you think just happened?
1: I know what just happened. Alice!
3: What is it, Sam? What is it?
1: Alice, they just delivered some groceries, and may I ask just what it was you ordered?
3: Why, a lot of things.
1: Did you order 100 pounds of potatoes?
3: No.
1: Did you order any lentils?
3: No, we've got all that down in the basement. It's what we're giving to the emergency aid.
1: Well, the store just delivered them to you with a note pinned on the potatoes saying they're all out of gingham aprons.
3: Sam Aldrich, how could they have done a thing like that?
1: Does Henry know anything about that? Henry! Henry!
3: He probably went upstairs. I'll answer it. Hello?
6: Hello, Mrs. Aldrich, is that you?
3: Yes.
6: Well, this is Kathleen Anderson.
3: Oh, hello, Kathleen. I guess I know who you want to speak to.
6: Oh, no, I'm calling you, Mrs. Aldrich.
3: Me, dear?
6: Yes, my mother just looked over the list of things you promised to donate to the emergency aid. And she wanted me to phone and thank you right away.
3: Well, wasn't that nice of her? I hope you need potatoes.
6: Potatoes? You mean you're going to give potatoes, too?
3: Aren't potatoes and lentils on the list?
6: No, I don't think so. I have your list right here. 2 pounds of butter, 1 pound of cheese, 2 pounds of bacon, 5 lamb chops, 12½ of eggs, 2 cans of pineapple.
3: Kathleen, where did you get that list?
6: Why, Mr. Aldrich left it at the emergency aid on his way to his office.
3: He took that and said... Well, isn't that nice?
6: Yes, it certainly is.
3: Yes, it is, isn't it? Kathleen, could you hold the phone just a second while I speak to Mr. Aldrich?
6: Oh, you want to ask him about the potatoes?
3: Yes, that's exactly what I want to ask him about. Just hold the line. Sam! Sam Aldrich, where are you?
5: I think he went upstairs, Mother. Gee whiz. Mother, did you know someone left the receiver off the telephone? Mother? Oh, gee whiz. Hello?
6: Hello?
5: Well, gee whiz. Hello?
6: Hello, is that you, Henry?
5: Listen, Kathleen, listen.
6: What, Henry?
5: Well, imagine that. How long you been waiting there?
6: Why,
5: Boy, am I going to give the phone company the deuce.
6: The phone company?
5: Boy, I've been waiting all... I mean, are you doing anything tonight?
6: No, I'm not.
5: Well, how would you like to go on a picnic this morning?
6: Henry, it's afternoon.
5: It is? That's what I mean. Now, how about the movies? I mean, tonight.
6: I'd love to.
5: All right, swell. Now, I'll see you at 8. Goodbye.
6: Goodbye.
3: Henry, you didn't hang up that phone, did you?
5: Why not? There wasn't anything more to say, Mother. I finally got my call.

0: this is Mr. Brown. I've been trying to get Elm 303 for 2 hours. What's the trouble?
1: Elm 303? What is the name of the party, please?
0: Aldrich. Mr. Samuel Aldrich.
1: I'm sorry, but Elm 303 has been disconnected.

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1: 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And now, here we go, friends, to Duffy's Tavern, starring Archie himself, Ed Gardner.
2: Hello, Duffy's Tavern. Where do you leave me? Deed, Archie, the manager's speaking. Duffy ain't here. Oh, hello, Duffy. I'm just going over the mail here. We got a registered letter from the Department of Sanitation. Yeah, it's about our garbage, Dee. Claim it's giving their pigs ulcers. Yeah, what a nerve they got implying that their pigs is better than our customers. Well, I know they are, but I don't like to hear it from strangers. Also, we're in touch with the health inspector. Well, yesterday he put a rat trap in the kitchen, and when he comes back today, the rat has eaten the trap. And it's sitting there with a hungry look in his eye waiting for the inspector. Well, it hasn't all been good news today, though, Duffy. The sad news is that Peaches Latour, the striptease, gave me back my engagement ring. Well, it'll save a lot of embarrassment, of course. Now she won't have the finance company hollering, "Take it off." Yes, sir, and this has learned me a lesson, Duffy. From now on, I ain't taking the slightest interest in no more dames. No, sir, I'm true with women forever. You heard me, forever. Miss Duffy.
3: Yeah, Archie.
2: Hand me that copy of Esquire.
3: Esquire. Some way to forget women.
2: Miss Duffy, for your information, Esquire has articles, too.
3: Then how come you're reading it with a pair of scissors?
2: Happens to be my way of trying to forget.
3: Tell me, what happened between you and Peaches?
2: Ah, the same old story. She's just like the rest of them. All she thinks about is a family and a home and kids. Nothing but a gold digger.
3: Well, if you ask me, you're just as well off.
2: What do you mean?
3: Marrying a woman who struts around the stage wearing nothing but an off-the-shoulder fan.
2: Duffy, it happens that I admire Miss Latour for her artistry. Like I admire a fine musician.
3: Never seen you looking that way at Toscanini.
2: Well, that's all in a pit. From now on, I'm through with the female species of the sex forever. As far as dames is concerned, I'm the world's biggest hermit.
3: Hey, Archie, look at that pretty girl just coming in the door.
2: Mother, buy me that.
3: I thought you said you were the world's biggest hermit.
2: I'm also the world's biggest liar. Well, what can I do for you, Mrs.
4: It's Miss.
2: I'm in. What can I do for you, honey?
4: Please, I don't allow strangers to call me honey.
2: Then let me introduce myself. The name is Archie.
4: My name is Marianne.
2: Hiya, honey. Well, what you doing here?
4: I'm looking for a man named Paul Papapopoulos.
2: What was the name?
4: Paul Papapopoulos.
2: Come again.
4: Don't you hear well?
2: Certainly, but I like to watch you pucker while you're saying it. Tell me, what does this Papapopoulos look like?
4: Well, he's very handsome. Tall, nice wavy hair, broad shoulders, and lovely brown eyes.
2: Honey, change that to blue eyes and I'm your Papapopoulos.
4: We're wasting time.
2: We're wasting time? Okay, in that case, leave us get married. Well, what do you say?
4: My answer is definitely in the negative.
2: Darling.
4: Oh, I give up.
3: Oh, Archie, huh? You got it on the telephone.
2: Okay, excuse me, Marianne. I'll be back in a notch.
4: Hmm. Oh, waiter. Waiter. Don't they have a waiter around here?
5: How do you do? What can I do for you, honey?
4: I'm hungry. What's fresh in the kitchen?
5: What's fresh in the kitchen? The cook just pinched me.
4: I think I'm wasting time here. I'd better get back to work.
5: Please tell me, where are you working?
4: The draft board.
5: The draft board?
4: Yes. By the way, your name?
5: My name? Yakub Panislavnik, age 103.
2: Sorry to have kept you waiting, Marianne.
5: Say, boss, what was that telephone call?
2: Oh, that was the community chest. They wanted to know how much we needed this year. To romance, honey.
4: Romance? What's the difference in our ages?
2: How old are you?
4: 20. How old are you?
2: A little older than that. I'm going on 24.
4: 24?
2: Yes, I'm prematurely young. Yep, honey, I'm single, 24, happy,
5: but not for long. Say, boss.
2: Huh?
5: I have news for you.
2: What?
5: This girl is working at
2: so me. What? Suppose she does work. I ain't too proud to marry a working girl.
5: But what I'm trying to tell you is...
2: Yeah, you get back in the kitchen, will you? When I want any information, I'll get in touch with you.
5: Just send me a card from Camp Dix.
2: What's this guy talking about?
4: So you're 24.
2: Yes, yeah, yeah.
4: Do you mind if I jot your name down my notebook?
2: Only 20, and a kid keeps a notebook. Look at all the guy's names in that book. Marianne, it's lucky I ain't the jealous type. Of course, I got to admit, I got a little book, too, but it's different from yours.
5: You're telling her.
2: In my notebook, I only got two columns.
5: Yes, column left, column right.
2: Quiet, Asher. Yeah, Marianne, see, in one column, I write down the dames I go out with that like the neck, you know.
4: And the other column?
2: That one is blank. You get it?
4: Yes, I get it. And with jokes like that, it's hard to believe you're only 24.
2: But I am.
4: Besides, you look so much older. Those wrinkles.
2: Oh, damn. Well, you see, I was born on a farm, and I got squeezed when I was an infant. I had to share my incubator with two fat hens. Besides, youth is only skin deep, you know.
4: You mean beauty.
2: Honey, you flatter me.
4: Well, Archie, I have to be getting back to the office.
2: Well, okay, if you have to go, but I hope I'll be hearing from you very soon.
5: On that, you can count.
2: Yes, you stop butting in, will you? Now, get back to the kitchen. Well, Marianne, as me frat brothers would say, it's been ginger peachy meeting you. Well, goodbye now.
4: Goodbye.
3: 23 skidoo.
2: Don't be smart, Miss Duffy.
3: You, 24.
2: What's so funny? It's been your favorite age for years.
3: You pick 24.
2: Well, I don't know. 20 seemed a little too young, and 40 seemed a little too old, so I split the difference.
3: Well, that would make 30.
2: Miss Duffy, when a guy's in love, do you think he's got time for Albridge? Well, thank you to stop throwing clinkers into the furnace of me passion. You just don't know what it is when little Dan Cupid sneaks up on you with his bow and arrow. And he softly whispers...
6: Hello, Arch.
2: Tell me, old friend Dan Stupid. Not Cupid. Oh, Finnegan, and you should have seen what was just making love to me. The prettiest little... Hey, what's that dirt doing all over your face?
6: I've been watching some guy dig a grave.
2: Oh. Well, this classy little 20-year-old struts in here. Wait a minute. If they was digging a grave, how come there's dirt on your face?
6: I just got out in time.
2: Anyway, her name turns out to be Marianne, and before you know it, a grave. Who was they burying?
6: Me Uncle Louie.
2: Your Uncle Louie? I didn't even know he was dead.
6: Late.
2: Well, then what did they bury him for?
6: A skunk got him.
2: In the case of a skunk, you don't bury the guy, you bury the clothes.
6: Oh, did you forget? Uncle Louie's a nudist.
2: Me. Ain't there nobody in your family that's normal?
6: Well, you've met me father.
2: Yeah?
6: I think that answers the question.
2: It certainly does. How is the old gent these days?
6: Well, I'm a little worried about the governor, Arch. All day long, he sits around the house and broods.
2: Yeah, sits around the house. What happened to his job at the airplane factory?
6: Oh, it's still there. It's just that Dad hasn't got it anymore.
2: Oh, he was fired, huh?
6: No. It seems that Dad and the foreman at the airplane factory couldn't see eye to eye on a production problem.
2: So what happened?
6: Oh, Dad quit. And they're still putting the wings on B-29.
2: The story of Billy Mitchell all over again. Now, leave me be, Benny, and I want to be alone with me thoughts of Marianne.
3: Oh, for goodness sakes, Archie, act your age.
2: Okay, so I ain't 24, but by the same token, I ain't pushing 40, neither.
3: Maybe not, but you're sure leaning on it.
2: Well, I can see certain people just don't understand young love. Now, turn on that jukebox, and if anybody wants me, I'll be in the back room.
3: Doing what?
2: Practicing the Charleston.
7: 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Yet, all these great instruments combined actually cost you much less than comparable console instruments would cost separately. Yes, with an RCA Victor Rutland, wonders never cease, but go on pouring out show after show, record after record. Not just for one person, but for the whole family.
8: She's in the back room practicing the Charleston. Let's listen to Cesar Concepcion, his orchestra, and the story of Old San Juan.

0: Waiter!
1: Oh, sorry, Miss Marianne. I am very busy. I am having a little trouble with the free lunch.
0: What's the trouble with the free lunch?
1: It is attacking the customers.
0: Oh, and where is Archie?
1: Archie? You mean Junior? He's in the back room trying on his Hopalong Cassidy suit.
0: You know, I'm a little concerned about Archie.
1: Yes?
0: I've just been back to the draft board, and I couldn't find his name on our list of 24-year-olds.
1: Not at the draft board, eh?
0: No.
1: Try checking Social Security.
2: Well, Marianne. Yes, I told you she'd come back. The dame really goes for me.
1: Yes, and if you don't watch your P's and Q's, she is going to get you.
0: Archie, I'd like to ask you a few questions.
2: Okay, Marianne, I got nothing to hide.
0: Now, you say you're 24 years old.
2: Yeah.
0: I see. And where were you born?
2: Right here in the good old USA,
1: which at that time was known as the 13 colonies.
2: Yes.
0: Age, birthplace. Tell me, are you married?
2: Are you kidding? Free as a breeze and do as I please. Tasha, will you stop butting in here?
0: Let's check this. 24, U.S. citizen, unmarried. Archie, I think you're just the man I'm looking for.
2: Yasha, I'm in.
1: You are not kidding.
2: Go ahead, Marianne. Ask me some more questions. I don't blame you for trying to find out if we're mutually compatible.
0: Well, how's your health?
2: Sound as a nut.
0: And how do you feel about hiking?
2: Hiking? Oh, I love it. Listen, I'd rather do than get up at the crack of dawn and go out for one of them real long walks, you know? I got terrific lung power.
1: Oh, yes. Very long-winded.
2: Thank you, Yasha.
0: Well, you do look fit. Now, what are your shoulder measurements? 27?
2: Make it 52.
0: And what about vision? 20-20?
2: 40-40. Yep, Marianne, I'm a perfect specimen of youthhood. And someday in the future, when the two of us is all alone...
0: Alone? Archie, remember, there'll be others.
2: Oh, ain't that sweet. Already she's talking about the little ones. Honey, about these others, how many was you figuring on?
0: Oh, about 1,000 a month.
2: Look, Marianne, don't take them shoulder measurements of mine too serious. Well, got any more questions?
0: No. I have all the information I need. Goodbye, Archie.
2: Wait a minute. Can I expect to hear from you real soon?
0: Oh, yes. Real soon.
3: Say, Archie, this letter just came for you.
2: Yeah, let's see it. It says greetings. What a funny way to start a letter.
3: It'll get funnier as you go along.
2: You have been selected by a committee of your neighbors. Holy cat, a draft notice. The stuff in the army must have got the wrong man.
3: If they got you, they have.
2: But where did they get me named?
3: How about Marianne?
2: What? My little dove, a stool pigeon? That innocent little cherub with them long curls and cute little dimples?
1: Yes, but take away those curls and dimples, and what have you got left?
2: What?
1: General Hershey himself. Archie, I have been trying to tell you Marianne works at the draft board.
2: The draft board? That traitress in civilian clothes. That Matzah Harry. And after... And after such a beautiful courtship.
3: That was no courtship. That was your pre-induction examination.
2: They can't do this to me. What does the army want with an old duffer like me?
3: But you just said you were 24.
2: I know, but a letter like this ages a guy. I ain't going to take this laying down. I'm going to get a character witness to swear that I'm a liar. Wait a minute. I think I'll call me old family baby doctor. Yeah, he's probably got me birth record in his files. Hello? Is this Dr. Watson? The obstetrician? Yeah, huh? Well, this is Archie, former baby. Huh? Well, you remember me, doctor? No hair, one tooth, and a blue ribbon? You don't, huh? Well, it was quite a while ago, huh? Don't you remember holding up a tiny infant and slapping life into it? Huh? One face is the same as another. Okay, forget about it. That's why.
4: Say, Arch, I was just thinking about you being born.
2: What about it?
4: Maybe you wasn't.
2: What do you mean, maybe I was never born?
4: Maybe you was adopted.
2: Then again, even if I was adopted, I still have to have a father and mother to be born.
4: Well, you're more familiar with the technicalities than I am.
2: Then again, this is no time for idiocies.
4: Oh, stop worrying. Maybe somebody's just playing a joke on you. Right, Yasha?
1: Could be. But this is the first time I ever heard of the Army having a joke file.
2: Well, they got me with my pins down, so there's only one honorable thing to do.
3: What's that?
2: Tear up the draft notice.
4: That's showing them, Art. Let's see the Army get around that one.
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3: Oh, Archie.
2: Yes, Miss Duffy.
3: Another draft notice came for you.
2: Tear it up.
3: Archie, another draft notice.
2: Burn it.
3: Archie, here's another draft notice.
2: Throw it out the window.
3: I can't.
2: Why?
3: There's a recruiting sergeant on the other end.
2: That's right. I'm from the draft board. I'm looking for a man named Archie.
3: He's over there.
2: Where?
3: Under that table.
2: Oh, hey, you. Why didn't you report to the draft board?
6: What's that, son? Well, if you speak up a little, I'm holding deep in the ears.
2: Didn't you get a notice to join the Army?
6: What, join up again? Son, I served me country back in 62.
2: The Civil War?
6: Yes, sirree, by cracky. Seems like only yesterday I was in there fighting for the blue and the gray.
2: The blue and the gray, they were fighting each other.
6: No wonder I was getting shot at from both sides.
2: So you served in the Civil War, huh?
6: Yes, sir. Ever hear of Hippopotamax? I was there with General Sherman. Never forget the day Sherman said them immortal words. War is...
2: Yeah, war is...
6: Just then some darn fool shot off a cannon. Never did hear that last word. Yes, sir, son, done a heap of fighting today. Never forget that famous ride. Me and Paul Revere. You know, saddle burns, sir? Well, you can't draft me. You're 4 wars too late. Besides, I ain't even single.
2: You married?
6: Yep, dead blast the luck I am. I tell you, son, before you be going, I'd like you to meet the kinfolk. Oh, more.
3: What is it, Pa?
6: Oh, we got company. Soldier boy, this is more.
3: Likewise, I'm sure.
2: This is your wife?
6: Yep, never was much of a picker.
2: How do you do, ma'am?
3: Say, soldier boy.
2: Yes?
3: You know, you're cute enough to be in the Navy.
6: Oh, remember your age.
4: Say, Arch.
6: Well, well, well, if it ain't me little son. Who? Hi, Jake. Hello, Pop. Howdy, son.
7: Well?
6: Well, what?
7: Ain't you gonna kiss me?
6: Rather go in the Army.
2: And this is your son?
6: Yes, as you see, soldier boy, ours was a childless marriage.
2: Say, son, how old is your father?
4: 75.
2: And how about you? You look like you might be at draft age. How old are you?
6: Going on 86.
2: What? Your father's 75 and you're 86. How is this possible?
4: Well, who are we to question Mother Nature?
6: See, Sergeant? I'm too old a fuddy-duddy to go in the Army.
0: Well, Sergeant, I see you found him.
6: Marianne, what is this?
0: Archie, I knew you were lying about your age, and I wanted to teach you a lesson.
6: Oh. Well, a blimey lesson. Now, leave me line you one, honey. How about a date tonight?
0: Sorry, Archie. I'm going out with the sergeant here.
6: Well, how about tomorrow night?
0: I'm going out with a corporal.
6: How about the next night?
0: A private.
6: Honey, where's your patriotism?
0: Patriotism?
6: Ain't you got no time at all for a Civil War veteran?

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0: Quaker with a bang bang. 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Quaker puff, wheat barkies, the wheat bags are from Gun. 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
1: Hello, gang. You ready for a riddle? Then answer me this.
0: Oh, it's a dilly.
1: Here it goes. Brothers and sisters, I have none. But this man's father is my father's son. Now, who is it?
0: Why, it's me. Isn't that a puppy?
1: Say, gang, but take it from me, your old pal Duck Browning. Yep, you take it from me, there's no beating this eating. I mean a bowl of Quaker puff wheat or rice barkies with milk and sugar and topped with your favorite fruit. Man, no man. These giant breakfast grains of wheat or rice hit the spot. From first to last delicious spoonful, they just melt in your mouth. And talk about flavor. Say, you get a nut-like flavor that stands out. And boy, oh boy, Quaker puff wheat and rice barkies are crisp and tender as nuts in November. Yep, these kingpin kernels are shot from guns, exploded to 8 times normal size. And here's something else that's important, too. They furnish restored natural grain amounts of vitamin B1, niacin, and iron. Good and good for you. That's why the breakfast grains shot from guns are today more popular than ever before. So don't be missing out. Get both kinds. Quaker puff wheat and puff rice barkies. But make no mistake, they come only in the big Quaker packages that are red and blue. They're the ones for you. Stand by. Quaker puff wheat barkies. Wheat bags not from guns. Here comes Quaker with a bang bang.

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0: We were on our way home to Earth when it happened. Six of us, coming home as passengers aboard the merchant spaceship Starfire. At the start of the Second Interstellar War, the one between Earth and the planet Chloral. And then it happened.
1: Now hear this. Condition red. Condition red. We are under attack from a Chloran battlecruiser. All hands forward to battle stations. Confined to the after cabin. Condition red. We are being attacked.
0: The interception by the Chloran cruiser, the murderous running duel of energy blasts and force field defenses. We huddled in the passenger's after cabin, terrified, not knowing how the battle was going. We could hear the desperate bursts of steam through the steering tubes as the Starfire maneuvered to dodge the enemy attacks. And then...
2: Now what?
0: The beginning of the end, you might call it.
3: Well, what does it mean, Stuart? You were a space pilot?
0: It means our generators have been drained of energy. We can't fight back.
2: But, Monsieur...
0: All right, don't worry. They won't destroy us. They need our ship too badly. They'll simply board us and take over.
3: But what about the crew?
0: The crew, Colonel? If they have any sense, they'll surrender. If they choose to fight, they'll... Be very still.
2: Oh, Mother in heaven, help
0: us. Be still. If only those fools on deck will surrender without a struggle.
2: They are fighting.
0: Yes, it's the end.
2: We've got to help them.
0: All right, don't open that door.
2: We just can't let them die.
0: You can't help.
2: I'm going. Stop him.
0: All right.
2: Anesthesia.
0: Shut the door quickly.
4: Anesthesia, my brother.
0: That poor fool.
4: I'll get them. My brother, I swear to God, get them.
0: Yeah, you better cover his body.
3: The brutes. The monstrous green-skinned brutes.
0: They're no more brutes than we are, Colonel. This is a war.
3: Are you defending them?
0: I'm merely pointing out the facts.
4: I ought to strangle you.
0: Why not save it for the Chloros?
4: I will. I promise you I will.
0: Yeah, they're probably deciding right now what to do with us. We might as well settle down and wait. We sat there, the five of us, and listened while the Chloran invaders killed off the members of the Starfire's crew.

0: Among us was Colonel Anthony Windham, an old Colonel Blimp type with a lame leg. Windham had spent his life in the militia back on Earth, but had never seen a battle. There was Demetrius Polyarchitis, who had just watched being killed by a chlorocarbonizer. Polly was a huge man. He and his brother had tried truck farming in Arcturus and given it up after two seasons. Then there was LeBlanc, a sensitive, frightened young man at 22. And Randolph Mullen, who looked like somebody's caricature of a bookkeeper. A mild, balding milk toast. John Stewart. I was the only one who'd ever had contact with the Chloro people. I had a pair of artoplasm hands to prove it.
1: It is quiet now.
0: Yeah, they've finished with the crew.
2: Mr. Stewart?
0: Yes, Mr. Mullen.
2: What do you think will happen next?
0: Well, they'll put a prize crew of two aboard and take us to one of their home planets as prisoners of war.
3: Only two of the Chloros will stay aboard?
0: Well, two is all they'll need. Why, Colonel? You're thinking of leading a gallant raid to retake the ship?
3: Simply a point of information, Dashing.
0: All right, then let me give you another point of information. If you want to commit suicide quick, just open that bulkhead door. Three steps inside, you'd fall on your face.
1: But why?
0: Don't you smell anything, LeBlanc? Get close to the door.
1: It smells like gas.
0: Yeah, it is gas. Chlorine gas. They breathe it like we breathe oxygen. They've chlorinated the whole crew's compartment. One big whiff of that and we'd all be dead. So just forget about rushing the Chloros.
3: How do you know so much about their habits, Stuart?
0: I lived on a Chloro planet for 6 months. You see these hands? They were mangled in the oxygenating machinery of my own quarters. They grew these artoplasm things and operated. They're weak, but at least I have hands again.
1: Monsieur Stewart.
0: Yeah?
1: Will they kill us?
0: No.
4: Why do you say that?
0: Because in their own way, they're gentlemen. Probably will be interned for the duration.
4: You call them gentlemen? After they kill my brother in cold blood, you call them gentlemen.
3: You know, Stuart, you sound more and more like a blasted greenie sympathizer. Blasted, man! Where's your patriotism and loyalty?
0: I belongs with honesty and decency, regardless of the shape of the being it appears in. This is a ridiculous war. Why are we fighting these people? We can live only on planets with oxygen, and oxygen is poison to them. They can live only in chlorine atmosphere, which is deadly to us. Yet we're fighting them over a bunch of worthless asteroids that neither of us can live on comfortably.
3: Well, it's a matter of principle.
0: It's a matter of stupid pride and greed.
4: I don't like what you say, mister.
0: Why not?
4: Because you talk too nice about these greeny scum. They're good to you, eh? Well, they weren't good to my brother. They killed him. And I think maybe I'll kill you, you rotten
0: greenies. Right, hold it! Hold it! Grab him!
1: I can't break his hold! They are coming in.
3: Hold it, let him go.
4: They saved your life this time. But when I'm finished with them...
3: What? I think they're opening the lock.
4: Get me that.
3: Holy, don't lose your head. They'll kill us all.
5: I greet you, Earthmen.
0: Was not a pleasant sight to anyone unused to it. He was about the height of an Earthman, but the top of him was just a green stalk with eyes. He was still wearing a spacesuit to protect him from the oxygen in our compartment. In one of his tendrils, he carried a Chloran gun. As he stood in the doorway, I could see Polyarchitis' eyes begin to glisten with rage. Then, with a bellow like a huge bull, he threw himself at the Chloro.
5: Prisoners of war. We expect to reach our own planet within several weeks, your time. There you will be interned for the duration of the war. If any of you attempts to leave this compartment, we shall be forced to destroy you. That is all I have to communicate.
2: Hadn't we better do something for Mr. Polyarchitis?
0: Oh, he'll be all right. Just hoist him up in the cot. Yes. That's it. Hi, Polly. Can you hear me, you stupid brute?
1: His voice is coming back.
0: Now, I know what's going on in that thick skull of yours, Polly. You think that when the paralysis wears off, you'll ease your feelings by slamming me around some more. Well, if you do, it'll be curtains for all of us.
3: How do you mean, sir?
0: None of you know the Chloros the way I do. Unlike us, they assume automatically that any group of Earthmen they find together comprises a biological grouping, like an ant colony. The result is that they consider the group as something, well, something holy. Now, they'd never break us up. And if one of us did any harm to another, they'd have us all executed as a bunch of chlorotype perverts, a non-functioning group. So call all the names you want, but keep your hands to yourself or we're finished. My little speech had a sobering effect on the group. For the next 24 hours, we did little besides eat our rations and think. I tried to evaluate them. The colonel I had figured for an old windbag. Polyarchetus was a hate-filled brute. LeBlanc would crack first. He was like a frightened child. Mullen? Mullen was a non-entity. A mouse instead of a man. Everything he did seemed prissy-ish. His voice had the quality of furtively rustling underbrush.
2: How long did you say the trip would take, Mr. Stewart?
0: Well, the Chloro said about 2 weeks.
3: Gentlemen, if I may interrupt.
0: Colonel?
3: Now, it has occurred to me that perhaps you know of some weakness that might enable us to overcome these Chloros.
0: The only weakness they've got is that they can't stand oxygen.
3: Oh, but there must be some way to get the best of them, man. After all, there are only two.
0: Before I answer, Colonel, I have to know your motive. Is it to save your own skin or help Earth win the war?
3: Oh, dash it, man, to help our side, of course. What we're looking for is a way to save the ship or Earth without losing our lives, yes?
0: Well, all right, let's take a vote then. LeBlanc?
1: I have a wife waiting on Earth, Mr. Stewart. I do not want to die.
0: Uh-huh. Hero number one. What about you, Mullen?
2: I don't see how we could accomplish it without...
0: Hero number two. Well, Polyarchetus...
4: When I kill Chloros, it will be with my bare hands. On their planet, I will kill dozens, I promise you.
0: Uh-huh, three down. Well, Colonel, don't you want to march to glory, an old militiaman like you?
3: Your attitude is very cynical and unbecoming, Stuart.
0: I see. Well, then I'll have to blow the ship up myself.
3: Stuart!
0: Don't worry, Colonel. I don't intend to be a dead hero.
2: Of course, there is a way we might do it.
3: What did you say, Mr. Mullen?
2: There's a spacesuit and magnetic boots stored in that locker over there. We might be able to reach the control room from the outside of the ship.
1: The outside? But how would we get outside?
2: Well, this compartment has a sea chute. It must.
1: What is a sea chute?
0: A sea chute, my boy, is a casualty chute. It doesn't get talked about much, but all the main compartments have them. They're just little airlocks down which you slide a corpse. Burial in space.
3: Oh, blasted, Mullen. Suppose you did get outside. How could you re-enter the ship?
2: Through the steam tubes, the ones they use to guide the ship.
0: Wait a minute, Mullen. What do you know about steam tubes? I thought you were a bookkeeper.
2: Well, on Arcturus, I got interested in spaceship models. I studied all about them. On my own time, of course.
0: Yeah, naturally.
2: At any rate, I learned that the steam tubes have an access vent directly to the control room for repairs and so forth.
1: And the Chloros, they are in the control room.
3: What do you think, Stuart?
0: Well, it's a video sort of idea, but it might just work. We could get permission from the Chloros to open the sea chute and bury Paulie's brother. And one of us could slip into it, work forward, and climb up through the steam tube. The question being, which one?
4: What about you? You with your loud talk and your sneers.
0: I'm no hero, Paulie. I've already said that. My object is to stay alive. The steam tube let go while you were in it, you'd be broiled like a lobster. Now, how about the colonel here?
3: If I were younger, blasted, I'd trounce you. You know very well with my injured leg.
0: Yeah, of course. Not to mention my artificial hands. Well, now, what unfortunate deformities do the rest of us have? Paulie?
4: You just keep talking, Mr. Big Mouth, and pretty soon we'll kick your teeth in.
0: Of course, that's your standard reply to everything, isn't it? LeBlanc, will you do it?
1: I cannot.
0: Not even to get back to Denise?
1: Please, I cannot.
2: LeBlanc needn't go. I'll do it.
0: What?
2: After all, it is my idea.
0: Wait a minute. Are you serious, Mullen?
2: Yes.
0: Well, how... I don't understand. Why? Why you?
2: Well, it seems no one else will do it.
0: But that's no reason, man.
2: I can't think of any other.
3: Look here. Do you really intend to go through with it, sir?
2: Yes, I suppose I do.
3: Well, dash it, man. Let me shake your hand. You're an earthman, by heaven. You do this thing and win or die. I'll bear witness for you.
0: It was quite a moment. Mullen the mouse had suddenly turned into a man. He just stood there awkwardly while the colonel pupped his hand. Polyarchitis seemed stunned. LeBlanc was wide-eyed. And I? Well, I was in a peculiar position, one in which I rarely found myself. I had absolutely nothing to say.
3: That ought to bring them.
1: I hear one.
5: What is it, Earthman?
0: One member of our unit is dead, as you know. We request permission to jettison his body out of the casualty chute.
5: You may do so.
0: You'll have to open the chute lock from the control room.
5: I will do so. Is there anything else?
0: No. Nothing else. Thank you. Oh, boy. All right, come on now. We'll have to work fast. Mullen, get into a space suit from the emergency locker. Foley, help Mom with those magnetic boots.
2: I'm working as fast as I can. The arm.
0: All right, give me the helmet.
4: The helmet.
0: Okay. Now, Mullen, you better scratch your nose if you have to. It's your last chance for a while.
2: What about radio contact?
0: You can talk to us. We'll listen in on the helmet set in one of the other suits. The chloros won't have their set on the interphone frequency.
3: Wait a moment.
0: What for?
3: Dash it, what's he going to use for a weapon? He isn't big enough to fight them barehanded.
0: No, that's true. Well, how about one of those oxygen cylinders?
3: Good idea. Use it to bash them over the head.
0: Now, give him one of the cylinders equipped with a reducing valve. Now, look, Mullen, if your magnetic boots fail and you start drifting away into space, open this valve. See that? Now, you can use it like a miniature jet and try to blow yourself back to the ship. Understand?
2: I think so.
0: Well, I only hope it works. All right, here goes the helmet.
1: You'd better hurry. The light is on over the sea chute.
0: Yeah. All right. That means they've opened the lock. Here. Now, can you hear me?
3: Oh,
0: LeBlanc, give me that other space helmet.
1: Yes, here.
0: Let me switch on the radio. Can you hear me, Mullen?
5: I hear you.
0: Fine. Plenty of air?
5: Air's okay.
0: Uh-huh. Polly, open the sea chute. Okay, now help him in. Are you ready?
5: Ready.
0: Well, good luck. Close the chute. Pull the ejector valve. Now. He's out. Oh, God help him.
1: The light is out.
0: Yeah. The chloros have closed the chute lock.
3: I don't suppose he has much of a chance.
0: No.
3: Do you think he knew it?
0: I don't know. I just don't know.
1: Should I try to contact him on the radio?
0: Yes, I think... Wait a minute.
3: What is it?
0: Listen, the chloro's coming.
3: Good Lord. He's sure to miss Mullen.
0: Yeah, Polly, get your brother's body on the cot. Put a blanket over it. Pretend it's Mullen asleep.
1: Polly, for heaven's sake.
4: My brother.
1: Well, you've got to do it, man. It's our only chance. Listen, if Mullen could go out there and...
4: Very well. I will do it.
5: Earthman.
0: Yes.
5: You have jettisoned the body.
0: Yes.
5: Good. Is there something further we can do?
0: No, I... We are very tired. Our grief is very great at losing one of our unit. We would like to rest alone.
5: I will respect your wishes. I see that one of your units sleeps already.
0: Yes, Mr. Mullen was overcome with grief.
5: I leave you.
0: Oh, brother. Holy, I thought sure you were going to rush him.
4: With that brave little guy out there, what do you think I am anyway? And to think I laughed at him makes me ashamed.
0: Yeah, I guess I've been saying some things that maybe weren't too funny. I owe all of you an apology.
3: You think it's safe to try the radio?
0: Yeah, we better. Hello? Hello, Mullen. Can you hear me?
5: Yes, I hear you.
0: Where are you?
5: I'm standing on the outside of the ship.
0: All right, now take care. One misstep and you'll be marooned in space. Now, can you find the steam tubes?
6: I think I've found one of them already. I can feel the rim. I just hope it doesn't let go when I get inside.
0: Be careful.
6: I'm going into the tube now. I can feel the ladder rungs they use to repair the inside.
0: Now, keep in contact.
6: I'm in the tube now.
3: Good Lord. They've let go with a blast.
0: Oh, well, it may be the starboard tubes. Mullen, Mullen.
6: Still here.
0: Oh.
6: They use the other tubes, fortunately. Now, if they don't try to correct for over-deflection...
0: Yeah, keep moving.
6: I seem to be... Wait. Yes, yeah, I'm at the end of the tube now, where it opens into the control room.
0: Good, good. Now, look, there's a small metal door there. Can you feel it?
6: Yes, I'm afraid it's locked from the other side.
0: Oh.
6: I can't budge it.
0: Mullen... Mullen, listen to me.
6: Stuart, I'm scared. I'm terribly scared.
0: Yeah, all right, now hang on. Don't blow up. Listen to me. Are you listening?
6: Yes.
0: Take the spare oxygen tank. Bang on the metal door that leads to the control room. The chloros are bound to hear you. When one of them comes to investigate, try to hit him with the cylinder. Now aim for the stalk on top of his body. Try to blind him. Will you do that?
6: I'll try.
0: Well, now go on. Only one can come. The other will stay at the controls. Now start banging. Any luck?
6: No, I hear something. Something's opening the lock. The door now. I hear...
0: Mullen! Mullen, what happened? Mullen, can you hear me? Mullen! It's no use. They must have gotten him.
4: Yeah, he was one brave little guy, that one.
1: But suppose they have just got him in the control room. I mean, maybe he's not dead.
0: Well,
1: then maybe one of us could rush them. We could bang on the door and jump the chloro.
0: Well, the first guy would be a cinch to die.
1: I would be willing to take the chance.
0: You?
1: Why not? I could try.
4: Not you. I'm the strongest. I'd do it.
3: Now listen, you chaps. I'm an old man. I've got nothing to live for anyway. Suppose I throw myself at the ray gun.
0: Wait a minute, what's going on here? 20 minutes ago, there wasn't one of you who'd risk his little finger to get us out of here. Now you're falling all over each other.
4: Maybe Mr. Mullen teaches us a lesson, huh?
0: Yeah. Okay, Polly, give me the wrench. I'll start banging on the door. They say that selflessness is contagious. I guess maybe it is. I'd been a cynic all my life, a man who believed in nothing. Well, I'd come face to face with four human beings who proved that I'd been living a lie. I knew what I was going to do now. When the chloro came to investigate our compartment, I had it all planned. If only my poor, weak hands would hold out long enough. Ready?
4: Ready. Ready.
0: Here goes. That should bring him.
1: Try again.
3: Wait, listen. Wait.
7: Shh. It's at the door.
4: Get ready.
0: It's opening the lock.
7: For poor old Mullen now.
0: Steady.
1: No! Get him out of his way! It's not the chloro! Wait!
3: Good Lord! It's Mullen!
1: It's Mullen!
0: Get the helmet off! That's it. All right, now lift! Mullen? Mullen, are you all right?
2: I seem to be quite all right.
0: Well, the chloros.
2: Both dead. At least I hope so.
0: Well, what happened?
2: Well, I banged on the steam tube hatch and a chloro opened it.
0: Yeah?
2: I hit him with a cylinder. It blinded him, I guess, but didn't kill him. He grabbed me and pulled me into the cabin. In the struggle, he broke my transmitter. That's why I couldn't talk to you. Finally, I managed to club him down.
0: Well, what about the other one?
2: The other one almost got me. It must have heard the scuffle and came into the cabin with a ray gun. What I did, I guess, was pure reflex. The cabin atmosphere was chlorine, of course, and the greenie didn't have a spacesuit on.
0: Huh?
2: So I just turned on the oxygen valve in that spare tube. It was like spraying an insect with poison.
0: Well, you're a brave man, Mullen.
8: I'd have been scared to death. Mullen, what is it? Mullen.
0: An hour later, false hands and all, I was at the controls of the ship headed for Earth. We'd gotten rid of the chlorinating equipment and restored the oxygen naturally. Mullen was asleep in the cabin under a sedative. Or so I thought, until the cabin door opened.
9: Mullen, for Pete's sake, back to bed.
2: No, I'm quite all right now, really. Do you mind if I watch how you operate the ship?
8: Oh, no, not at all. Sit down. You know, I guess I owe you an apology. I didn't think too much of you.
2: That's your privilege.
8: No, it isn't anybody's privilege, Mullen, to despise another. For years now, I've abandoned hope of finding any decency in human beings. I owe you a vote of thanks.
2: You embarrass me, Mr. Stewart. I didn't do it for any heroic reasons, I assure you. Far from it.
8: Well, why did you do it, Mullen? That puzzles me very much.
2: Well, Mr. Stewart, I'm a bookkeeper. 17 years ago, I left Earth to work on Arcturus. I never made much impression on anybody on Earth, although I wanted very much to have people like me. Well, about a year ago, I started to write to my family again. Don't ask me why. And then I asked for a leave of absence to go home after 17 years.
8: Well, I still don't understand. It wasn't patriotism or love of a woman or money or any of those things. What was it?
2: Mr. Stewart, haven't you ever been homesick?

You have just heard X-1, presented by the National Broadcasting Company in cooperation with Galaxy Science Fiction Magazine, which this month features A Gun for Dinosaur by L. Sprague DeCamp, a story of hunters in the bloodiest and most ferocious arena of all prehistoric Earth, where hunting reptile heavyweights is no job for human lightweights. Galaxy Magazine, on your newsstand today. Tonight, by transcription, X-1 has brought you The Sea Shoot, a story from the pages of Galaxy, written by Isaac Asimov and adapted for radio by George Lefferts. 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

0: Say, here's how to make breakfast as exciting as a circus and a three-day rodeo rolled into one.
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0: because it's National Wheaties Week, and Wheaties presents Dimension X. On stage tonight, Dimension X, another in the Wheaties big parade of exciting half-hour presentations. It's National Wheaties Week. Just time to try Wheaties. If you haven't had any for a while, try them now. If you've been eating them right along, have an extra bowl full for me. How about that? You know, I've been talking about Wheaties all summer, saying, see how Wheaties at 7 can help at 11. Well, by golly, they can. I get up to Wheaties, bananas on mine, thanks, and I honestly feel as if I had more pep all morning. And why not you? This is National Wheaties Week. Time for you to have some Wheaties. Breakfast of champions. Oh, go ahead. Have some. It's National Wheaties Week.
1: Now, tonight's adventure into the world of the unknown. The world of Dimension X. In the South Pacific, night comes on rapidly. The sun dips below the flat horizon. The sea is crimson for a moment, and then night falls. But on Tahani Atoll, giant arc lights turn night into day. Across the waters of the lagoon within the barrier reef, launches and tugs skitter back and forth, while on the curving half-moon of the island, army trucks and jeeps scuttle down the rough roads bulldozed by the Seabees just 6 weeks ago. A low Quonset hut stands near the beach, surrounded by tangled wire. This is the preliminary command post, and inside is General Frank Gaydosh, field director of the test. Operation Destruction.
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2: Yes, sir.
3: I want a complete roster check on all personnel before 8 hours. That test bomb is going off at 10 o'clock tomorrow morning. Even if there's a whole battalion stranded on the target vessel. We'll see that everybody's clear.
2: Yes, sir. Oh, Nate Cohen wants to see you.
3: Who the devil is he?
2: AP man. He's been selected by the press radio pool to interview you.
3: I haven't got time. Come to speak to Major Breedenberg. He's the PRO.
2: Well, I think perhaps you'd better see him, sir. The directive on public relations from Washington was very clear.
3: Now, what blazes am I supposed to run a bomb test and play mother hen to a bunch of reporters?
2: Washington,
3: sir? All right. Bring him in. Relly.
4: Yes, sir?
3: Get me some black coffee.
4: Yes, sir.
2: This is Mr. Cohen, General Gaydosh.
5: How do you do, General?
3: Lousy, as a matter of fact.
5: Is that an official statement?
3: No. And run some of that world is at the crossroads baloney.
5: I wrote that yesterday. General, what effect do you think the new bomb will have in the world situation?
3: I can't tell you that, even if I knew. My job is to set the blaster thing off, see that nobody gets hurt, and collect the data.
2: Can I speak with you for a moment, sir?
3: Later, Alan. Go ahead, Cohen.
5: Can you release anything on the scientific principles involved?
3: I don't even understand it myself. Wait a minute. Dr. Muller.
6: Yes?
3: Come over here a moment, will you? Cohen, this is Dr. Fred Muller.
5: How do you do?
3: Civilian scientific director. He's the only one who knows what's inside that warhead.
7: How do you do, Mr. Cohen?
5: How about a statement, Doctor?
7: Well, I'm afraid all I'm allowed to say is that the bomb is new, extremely powerful, and off the record, it's very tricky and dangerous.
5: Well, what'll happen if it goes off prematurely?
7: I don't think we have to worry about that. In fact, we wouldn't even know about it. If you'll excuse me now.
5: How about the natives?
3: What about them?
5: They're going to be evacuated from the islands?
3: They already have been.
2: General Gaydosh.
5: I saw the Tahani chief outside when I came in. The whole tribe's out there squatting down at the motor pool having a conference.
3: What? Alan.
2: I've been trying to tell you, sir, the Tahani are still on the island.
3: What? The LCTs are ready, aren't they?
2: Yes, sir, but they won't go. They refuse.
3: The scheduled call for their evacuation to Milani 3 hours ago.
2: I realize that, sir, but I hoped we could still get them off without violence.
3: Look, Alan. They're either on the island or off. Wait a minute. Cohen, that's all.
5: What are you going to do about the natives, General?
3: I'll issue a statement later.
5: You going to force them?
3: Go on, out. I haven't got time.
5: All right, General. Thanks a lot.
3: All right, Alan, let's have it.
2: Well, sir, the Tahani have been kicking up a fuss all along. They won't leave.
3: They won't? Do they know what's going to happen to the island? Do they know we're going to blow it higher than a kite?
2: I told the chief, and he just said they won't go.
3: They'll go, all right, if I have to. Get him in here.
2: Chief?
3: And the lieutenant who interprets.
6: Yes, sir.
3: How do you like that, Dr. Muller?
4: I haven't got enough trouble.
7: I feel rather sorry for the Tahani. It can't make much sense to them. We arrive and tell them they've got to get out.
4: I appreciate your finer feelings, Muller. But I can't let 100 half-naked Kanakas hold up the bomb test.
7: But they're not Kanakas, General. Captain Cook discovered the island in 1780.
4: What's the difference?
2: Lieutenant Gilbert reporting, sir.
4: I haven't got time for ceremony, Gilbert. Tell the chief he and his tribe have to get off the island. We're providing homes for the Mamalani.
6: Maruru te upa, tau tiari, iti mailani.
8: Hey, Maruru awai.
4: Translate, Gilbert.
6: The chief says...
8: Yai,
6: you do not understand.
8: Ape.
6: Mailani is a bad island. My people have lived on the honey from the time that our ancestors were cast away on the island. The spirits of our ancestors are buried in the earth. Our fathers are buried here. Our fathers' fathers are...
4: If he thinks I'm going to move his graveyard, he's crazy.
6: In our ancestors' time, the Tahani came in a great bird canoe. We were cast away on this island. We have made it our home. What right have you now to carry us over the sea to a strange land where we would die weeping for our home? We will not go.
1: By the water of Babylon, there we sat down and we wept. When you remember Zion.
4: Thank you. Thank you, Dr. Muller. You're a great help. Gilbert.
6: Yes, sir?
4: Tell him I have no choice. He's got till midnight to get his tribe on board those LCTs peacefully, or I'll have the Marine detachment carry them on board.
6: Hey, Mauma, te watu.
1: Rather harsh, General. After all, justice is on their side. We're preparing to blow up their island, and we haven't asked them about it.
4: Dr. Muller, you will kindly confine yourself to the scientific aspect of this operation. I'll take care of administrative matters.
1: Well, if you could explain to them what is at stake.
4: Any further explaining I've got to do, I'll do with the Marine detachment. I'm not going to hold up my schedule to coddle 100 barefoot natives. Well, Gilbert?
6: I told him.
4: All right, get him out of here. I've heard enough. What the devil is that?
6: It's some kind of a curse, sir. I can catch some of it. The island will remember the tears of its children and punish the invaders. The great destroyer will not destroy, and the evil man who is the chief will travel far through the blackness of night. Even as the children of the island end, so will he.
4: All right, Gilbert, take him away.
6: Yes, sir.
4: Colonel Allen, get a detail from the Marine detachment with tear gas and small arms down to the motor pool. 1 hour, have those natives on that transport. I don't care how they do it. Is that my coffee, Varelli?
9: Yes, sir.
1: They must know about the bomb. The great destroyer will not destroy.
4: You worried about that curse?
1: Well, I should think you might be. He threatened you personally. If I were you, I'd carry a pistol till they got off the island. The chief looked as if he'd cheerfully strangled you with his bare hand.
4: I'm supposed to end the way they do, huh? What's that?
1: Oh, probably the Tahani saying goodbye to their island. I think I'll go down to the motor pool.
4: Well, stay out of the way and get back here in an hour. We've got to have this wrapped up and headquarters moved out to the Missouri by dawn.

0: Navy and instrument room checking in, sir.
1: That's the last. Have the Missouri take over control in Central, my chief.
0: Yes, sir.
1: Are the LCTs standing by for those natives?
0: Yes, sir. They're on the beach.
2: The bomb unit is assembled in place, General.
1: 2330, right on the nose. Robin, start evacuation procedure.
2: The Tahani has stopped.
1: Allen's probably moving them out to the beach. Check in with Navy and Air Force rally.
0: Yes, sir.
1: What's that?
3: It's coming from the beach.
1: Tahani making trouble. Come on.
4: You killed it. What is it?
5: Yes, sir.
4: Colonel Allen ordered the Marines in, sir.
5: What happened? What happened, man?
4: The natives. They just got up and started marching.
5: Did they embark?
4: Oh, you don't understand, sir. They marched up the cliff and right off into the lagoon.
5: What?
4: All of them. The women and the kids, too. They didn't even try to swim, sir.
5: What were you doing all this time? Just standing around with your thumb in your mouth? Where was the Marine detachment?
4: We couldn't stop them, sir. They just walked over the cliff. They didn't even scream, not even the kids. We sent the crash boats out, but we couldn't get any of them out.
5: Crazy idiots. Were any of the reporters there?
4: Cohen and a life photographer.
5: Get us film and hold it till I release it.
2: What are you going to do, General? Postpone HR?
5: It's too late for that now. And calling HR off isn't going to bring the natives back.
2: But 100 men, women, and children just walking into the water, it's horrible.
5: Look, I'm not happy about it either, but there's nothing we can do now. I gave them a chance to get off. They didn't want to take it. That's their hard luck, not mine.
2: I hope you're right.
1: What do you mean by that?
2: Oh, I was just thinking about the curse the chief put on you. Even as the children of the island end, so will he. That's what he said to you, General.
5: I heard him.
6: Just waiting, General.
2: The great destroyer will not destroy. That was in the bomb.
5: Don't worry, Dr. Muller. It'll take more than a mumbo-jumbo curse from a native witch doctor to stop this operation. At 8 hours, that bomb goes off.

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0: 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H minus one.
6: Take a good look at that island on the screen, Muller. When you throw that key, it just won't be there anymore. Nothing but an atom mushroom over the lagoon.
7: Quite a funeral pyre for the Tahani.
2: Stubborn idiots. The way it serves them right, Muller. They can't get in the way of progress.
7: Progress? I wonder if it is, General.
0: H minus 30 seconds. H hour minus 30. 29. 28. 27. 26.
7: The great destroyer. That's what he called the bomb.
2: Hold it, Miller. Holland, report.
1: All checked in. Cameras running.
2: Sound fire warning. Stand by for firing. Ready, Miller?
7: Ready.

0: didn't go off.
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0: The bomb didn't go off.
1: Frehley, signal stand by. Condition red. Alan, check ratings. Muller, what's wrong? What happened?
0: I don't know. The bomb didn't go off.
1: What do you mean? Why did it go off?
0: I don't know, except for one thing. The Tahani chief said the great destroyer would not destroy. It didn't, General. The bomb didn't go off.

0: Dimension X will continue in just a moment. It's National Wheaties Week. And from behind the scene in the radio studio, here comes one of Hollywood's foremost radio producers, Mr. Joe Parker, stepping out of the control room to help celebrate National Wheaties Week. Mr. Parker puts on radio programs, and he's a visitor to Dimension X tonight. His regular program for Wheaties is Sarah's Private Keeper. Joe's a regular guy. He sits there in the glass cage called the control room, running his show. But right now, here he is at the microphone to say his say about Wheaties. Ready, Joe?
1: Thanks, Frank. You know, folks, I sit there in the glass cage, as Frank calls it, and I have to stop my programs long enough for him to talk about Wheaties. But you know, I don't mind. I kind of like this talk about Wheaties and milk and fruit. That's a lot of good eating. And I like the idea of celebrating National Wheaties Week, too. Now, we enjoy putting radio programs on for your entertainment. And we'd enjoy knowing that, well, that you're going to try Wheaties because of us. I hope you'll get Wheaties tomorrow and have some. The whole family. Matter of fact, I think I'll join you.
0: Thank you, producer Joe Parker. If you like this program, friends, get some Wheaties and help celebrate National Wheaties Week.
2: How about it, General? What happened? You got a statement?
3: Nothing you can use, Cone. Not until we find out what went wrong. I'll let you come aboard this ship.
2: I walked on. You don't know why the bomb failed,
3: huh? It didn't fail. Just didn't go off.
2: Say, what's that tank thing on deck, General?
3: Undersea Salvage Unit Mark IV. They call it an undersea crawler.
2: Somebody going down?
3: That bomb is down there in the lagoon somewhere. Could go off at any second. Somebody has to go down, find it, and disarm it.
2: That's a lovely job. Who's elected?
3: I am. Dr. Muller. He's the only one who knows how to dismantle it.
4: Crawler's ready, General.
3: All right, come on, Muller.
4: I'm ready.
3: Well, and as soon as we hit shallow water, get those gates open. So pull the crawler up, then you get away in a hurry. That bomb goes off while we're working on it. I don't want any casualties.
4: Yes, sir.
3: Inside, Muller.
4: All right. I'm in.
3: Remember, get this LCT out of the lagoon in a hurry. You got that, Alan? You take your orders from Admiral Yancey.
4: Yes, sir. And good luck.
3: Closing the hatch.
5: Get the sonar and Doctor kind of warmed up, Muller.
6: Right. I was just thinking of something, General. That curse, part of it came true. The bomb didn't go off.
5: No?
6: The second part of that curse was that you would end where they ended, and that was at the bottom of the lagoon.
5: What are you trying to do, Muller?
6: Nothing. I was just thinking this crawler is going to take us right down there where the Tahani died.
5: I'm not worried about a handful of dead natives, Muller. I'm worried about that bomb. Okay, they're opening the gate. Let's go.

0: Terrestrial 4 to control. 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Anything on sonar, Muller?
1: A school of fish.
0: Ever been down the crawler before?
2: Only in the tank in New London. I think I've got a Geiger reading dead ahead. Hang on. We're going up over the reef. It must be the bomb, all right. The Geiger count is clucking like a fooled hen.
0: Keep an eye on the front vision plate. If you run over the bomb, we're liable to set it off.
2: I think I'm getting something on sonar. Left of point.
0: USU-4 to control. Over. USU-4 to control. Over.
2: That's a fine note.
0: Radio's out.
2: Dead ahead. It looks too large to be the bomb.
0: Can't see much in the forward vision, Greg. Wait a minute.
2: That's part of the reefer. Well, that's where the Geiger reading indicated. The bomb must have settled in a hole in the reef.
0: We have to go after it in diving suits. Suits are in the locker. Let's get this over with. Less time I spend down here waiting for that bomb to blow, the better I like it. Grab your helmet.
3: Getting me all right on your headset?
4: Okay, I'm gonna fill the lock. There goes the outer door. Let's go.
3: This isn't like that diving tank in New London.
4: Cover that car. I'll cut you to ribbons.
3: Opening of some sort there.
4: Wait till I get the light up. See if we can get a Geiger reading out of that opening.
3: Just a... Oh, there. It's down there, all right.
4: Careful. I'll drop down first.
3: See anything down there?
4: Well, get down here fast.
3: What is this? You find something?
4: The bottom of this hole. It's metal on the sides.
3: But it's the coral reef.
4: Look. Well, the joints. There's a hook. Some kind.
3: Look out above us!
4: It's closing! Grab it!
3: Too late.
4: That'll hatch. Just let over the top.
3: This is impossible. What's going on?
4: It's like an airlock.
3: Water's being pumped out. General, do you realize what this means?
4: Not sure.
5: Undersea port. But what are you doing here? What does it mean?
6: Whatever it is, our bomb must be down here.
5: Wait. There's someone there. I can't see. There's a shadow. Who is it? Who's that?
7: Mahanua, Dr. Muller. Welcome to our ship. We have been waiting for you.
5: General, it can't be. Did you see it?

0: How long has the undersea crawler been down, Varelli?
1: 4 hours, sir. 2 since we lost contact.
0: Keep trying.
1: Yes, sir.
0: I've given them enough time. I'm going to send another crawler down.
2: What do you figure happened to them, Colonel?
0: Well, there are a lot of things. Hey, how did you get in here?
2: I walked in. So when are you going to release this, Colonel? It's the biggest story since the election. The bomb of Dud, Dr. Muller, General Gaydosh dead.
0: They're not dead. At least we don't know they are. As long as the bomb doesn't go off, there's still a chance. The bomb. Morelli, condition red. Gilbert, radiation control into action. Get the hot squad in at the Honey Lagoon as soon as it's clear. And get me a PT board with radiation screen.
2: What is it, Colonel? What happened?
0: The bomb must have blown.
2: What about Muller, the general?
0: If they were down in that lagoon, you guess.

0: 75 and steady.
1: I'll take her in as close to the beach as you can.
2: Steady as she goes.
1: Is there any danger of more explosions?
3: No, when she goes, she goes.
0: Radiation 82.
3: The danger is radioactivity. Our shields aren't much good, but we've got to pick up the recording instruments as soon after the blast as possible.
0: Radiation 93.5.
3: Well, that's still safe.
1: Hey, Cohen, is that something on the beach there?
4: Oh, yeah, it looks like a body. Maybe you blew one of the Tahani back out of the lagoon.
1: No. It's moving.
3: Gilbert, glasses.
5: Yes, sir.
1: It's a man, all right.
5: Head into the beach.
6: Aye, aye, sir.
0: Who is it, Colonel?
1: I can't tell, but he's in a diving suit. It's either Muller or General Gaydosh.
7: No radiation burns, superficial bruises, mild shock. He'll be all right, Colonel.
1: Can he talk?
7: For a while. I'm going to give him a sedative shortly.
1: Mm. Muller, what happened? How did the bomb go off?
7: Oh, it didn't. He's still out of his head.
1: Quiet, Cohen, quiet. Go on, Dr. Muller. What did you find?
7: A ship. A giant metal ship. There under the lagoon.
1: A submarine?
7: No. It was a spaceship. Camouflaged right next to the reef.
1: What?
7: When we went inside, we found the Tahani chief and all the tribe alive.
1: What are you saying? Well, they drowned in the lagoon. I saw them.
7: No, they didn't commit suicide as we thought. They just dived underwater into the rocket.
1: A rocket? Built by Polynesian savages?
7: But they're not savages. They're castaways. They're from another planet. Don't you understand? Their spaceship was wrecked here 400 years ago. They've been waiting ever since for a chance to go home.
1: This boy's out of his mind. You better put him under the sedative, Doctor.
7: It's true. They'd exhausted their fuel. They couldn't find anything here on Earth to replace it until we developed atomic power.
1: Atomic power? You mean they stole our bomb?
7: They made me dismantle it for them at the point of a gun. And then just before they blasted off, they let me go.
1: But what about the general? You mean they killed him?
7: You don't understand. I said I dismantled that bomb at the point of a gun. It was General Gaydosh who was holding it.
1: What's that?
7: Yes, he was one of them, one of their spies, sent out to bring back the rocket fuel they needed. And now, after 400 years, the castaways are going home.

0: Tonight, ImagineX has transcribed The Castaways, written by Ernest Canoy from an original story by Ernest Canoy and George Lefferts. Featured in the cast were Santos Ortega as General Gaydosh, Greg Morton as Dr. Muller, your narrator, Norman Rose, music by Albert Berman, engineer Bill Chambers. Dimension X is produced by Van Woodward and directed tonight by Jack Cuney. In a moment, we'll tell you about next week's show. And now, here is your Wheaties man, Frank Martin.
1: It's National Wheaties Week. And listen, if producer Joe Parker is going to buy Wheaties tomorrow, and I go out and buy Wheaties tomorrow, and you go out and buy Wheaties tomorrow, well, that makes three of us, huh? And if everybody goes out and buys Wheaties tomorrow, then the whole doggone country is going to be celebrating National Wheaties Week in the proper manner. And it's a real nice celebration, too. Pour out those golden flakes, pour on the milk, put on the fruit, and you'll be eating good to be feeling good. Breakfast of champions. 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
0: 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It's National Wheaties Week.
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3: In the Diary of Fate.
4: Yes, here it is. The name, Marvin Thomas. Occupation, secretary. Yes, Marvin, as a mail secretary, you have been successful. Your pay is more than twice what other men in similar positions receive. But you have earned it, haven't you, Marvin? And what you have gained in money, you have lost in self-respect. For although you and your employer are of equal age and intelligence, his endless humiliating domination has made you so intimidated and obsequious that he ruled you completely. And now, I, Fate, intervene. And because of a little thing, you will be forced to a decision. A decision for evil. As this man moves through life, you who listen may think me unfair. But Fate is not cruel, not unmindful of mortal rights. In a moment, it will be time for another entry under the name Marvin Thomas. When I have written, I will read from his record in The Diary of Fate. I hope you'll understand.

0: all mortal is granted foresight to perceive the future. And now I, fate, look ahead at a single portentous instant to a dark, pitching deck of an ocean liner far out at sea.
1: What's that? Thomas, are you drunk? What are you doing? Put that iron bar down. Thomas, you're out of your mind. Don't.
2: I'm not out of my mind, Mr. Fielding. I'm going to be rid of you.
1: Thomas.
2: Oh, good.
1: Don't.
0: No mortal has the ability to say what even the next hour will bring. For the consequences of little things are beyond reckoning. Yes, the countless trifling incidents of everyday life are the tools with which I, fate, mold the shape of destiny. I have no choice. But you, Marvin, were not aware of this. As you sat in the lavish house overlooking Honolulu and nervously sipped a drink. Your employer, the very wealthy recluse, Mr. Gregory Fielding, plagued by arthritis and addicted to cynicism, was talking about you in the presence of a beautiful woman, Nina Carroll.
1: And once more, Thomas, it's all your fault.
2: I'm sorry, Mr. Fielding.
1: Really not stupid, Thomas. You're merely spineless. I told you to put a sting in that letter to Barnes. If you'd done that properly, he wouldn't have dared delay the shipment. Now it'll be at least 2 weeks late.
3: Well, what does it matter? After all, the copal can't spoil, can it?
1: No, Nina, but the market can. And that lily-livered, namby-pamby attitude Thomas has will cost me several $1,000s. Right, Thomas?
2: Yes, sir. I'm afraid that's right.
1: You're so timid, a pat on the wrist is your idea of severity. Now listen to me, Thomas. I told you to be tough in that letter to Barnes, and I meant put the fear of the devil in him. Do you hear me?
3: Gregory, you're drunk.
1: I'm blasted.
2: Here's my napkin, sir.
1: Sticky stuff. I've got it all over my

0: again. Out of the way, Thomas. I'll have to go wash it off. Excuse me, Nina.
1: Well, what are you staring at, Thomas?
2: Oh, I... Sorry, Miss Carroll. I... Well, thanks for taking my side.
1: Taking your side? Don't be ridiculous. What's the matter? Is my lipstick on upside down? You're still staring.
2: Sorry, I didn't mean... That is...
1: Oh, good heavens, don't be ashamed. A woman thrives on being stared at.
2: Miss Carroll, Nina, you're so beautiful.
1: Careful, Thomas. You'll burn your fingers.
3: Nina.
1: Yes, Gregory?
0: Run along now, will you?
1: Oh, but I thought we'd have the evening together.
0: I'm sorry, but Thomas has made such a mess of things, I'll have to get to work. Tell Clint to bring the car around, Thomas. He's to drive Miss Carroll home.
2: It's Clint's night off. He's gone, Mr. Fielding. Shall I call Carol?
0: Oh, no. You may as well drive yourself. You'll be no help to me here.
2: Very well, sir. I'll get a car.
4: Yes, Thomas. A little thing. A spilled drink. And now you were driving Nina home. And although she rode in the back seat, the nearness of her, combined with the hatred you held for Mr. Fielding, made you bold and reckless.
2: Nina, Nina, you yourself told me not to be ashamed, and I'm not. You look beautiful. I'm in love with you.
1: Why, Thomas, are you kidding?
2: No, I'm not kidding. We're away from the house now. Won't you... Call me Marvin.
1: What would Gregory say about this?
2: I don't care. I despise him. He's a mean, sickly beast. How can you possibly be in love with him?
1: What makes you think I am? Why are we stopping?
2: You're not in love with Mr. Fielding. I thought maybe you'd like to ride up here in the front seat with me.
1: Oh, so you're a man and not a mouse after all. No, Thomas, I think not. I'll ride back here. You're just doing this to get even with Gregory.
2: That's not true. Nina, I love you.
1: This has gone far enough. The go sign in my life is the dollar sign. You haven't got it, and I don't think you have the nerve to ever get it. So start driving, Thomas.
2: All right. But you'll see, I'm going to change things. Do you hear? I put up with his insults and his high-handed ways long enough. For 12 years, I've been humiliated. Well, now I'm going to do something about it. You just wait and see.
4: An idea once planted and nourished with sufficient incentive often takes root and grows. That is why the next morning, as you work with your employer, the things he said formed a strange pattern in your mind.
0: Thomas, I have decided to go to Australia myself.
2: Australia? On the Corpac deal? But may I ask, why, sir?
0: I need a vacation. Besides, I want to see the Corpac brothers squirm. I've arranged to have them pay the entire amount in cash. $100,000. It's liable to break them.
2: I see, sir.
0: It should be interesting to watch them pay a fortune to a man they've never seen, whom they know only as a letterhead powerful enough to crush him. And besides, I've never been to Australia.
2: Are you flying, sir?
0: No, I want to sail. You're coming with me, so make all the necessary arrangements for next Wednesday.
2: Yes, sir.
0: And, by the way, call Dr. Komodo. Tell him my arthritis is bad again. I want a treatment this afternoon at 3. And while he's here, you may as well have him arrange for a doctor in Sydney to continue the treatment. Oh, and Thomas.
2: Yes, sir?
0: Please, don't bungle that point. Stress the fact that I must have them on time once a week. Understand?
2: Yes, Mr. Fielding.
4: Your idle threat to change things was no longer idle, Marvin Thomas. Now it had begun to grow. An idea was taking form. And as you went about the petty routine of the day, the words of your employer echoed in your mind.
5: They will pay the entire amount in cash. $100,000. Pay a fortune to a man they've never seen. They know him only as a letterhead. Never been to Australia. $100,000. Cash.
2: Oh, hello, Dr. Komodo. Come in.
3: Well, thank you, Mr. Thomas.
2: Mr. Thielen is going to make a trip to Sydney.
3: Oh?
2: He'd like you to arrange with the doctor there to continue the treatment for his arthritis. Can you do it?
3: Oh, yes, I can do it.
2: And stress the importance that the treatment be on time.
3: Oh.
2: Mr. Fielding made a particular point of that. You're smiling. Is something wrong?
3: No, no, I will take care of it.
2: It isn't really important, is it? That's why you're amused.
3: Well, it is not for me to say. Modern medicine is a peculiar combination of drugs and psychology.
2: I thought so. You're pretty sly, Doctor. Getting a fat fee each week for 12 years for your psychology.
3: But do not misunderstand me, Mr. Thomas. The psychology is important, but the drugs, the injection and the tablet, they serve a most definite purpose.
4: Yes, Marlin. Another item on your list was checked off. Another step taken down a path new and strange to you. A desperate, evil path. On the ruse of delivering a package, you went to Nina Carroll's cottage.
1: Thomas, what are you doing here?
2: I must talk to you, Nina. It's tremendously important to me. It's about the other night. When I drove you home.
1: I told you that had gone far enough.
2: But I'm in love with you. I must know how you feel about me.
1: Now, see here, Martin. Well, I told you already. As a person, I like you very much. But there are other things in the world I like more. Things that money can buy. And under the circumstances, I can't afford...
2: Wait.
1: To...
2: If I had money, lots of money, things would be different, wouldn't they?
1: Decidedly different, Martin.
2: That's what I wanted to hear you say. Oh, hello. Benson Steamship Line? Yes. I'd like to know what time the Benjamin B sails for Sydney. At 9:30 p.m. from Pier 13. I see. I want to make a reservation. I want to reserve a cabin on Wednesday, first class. Mr. Gregory Fielding. No, no one else. Mr. Fielding is traveling alone.
4: Yes. As far as the steamship company would know, Mr. Fielding was traveling alone. But that was not the truth. For you had every intention of being aboard the Benjamin B, too, when she sailed. Only you and I, Faith, knew that. Knew the full implication of that untruth. And now, there was no turning back. You would follow the road you had chosen to its inevitable end. In a moment, it will be time for another entry in the Diary of

0: Yes, Marvin. Your plan was simple but daring. And as the day of departure approached, your confidence mounted. No one knew your employer's habits as intimately and completely as you. You knew them so well that, given the opportunity, you could actually become Gregory Fielding. And it was your intention to give yourself that opportunity. On Wednesday evening, you boarded the ship to arrange the final details for Mr. Fielding. And then you phoned him from the dock.
1: Mr. Fielding, this is Thomas.
2: Is everything in order in my cabin?
1: Yes, I just checked it myself. It's a very nice cabin, sir. Number A-12.
2: Good. I'll arrive at 9:25. You stay there and meet me at the gangplank.
1: Very well, sir. Would you like me to order a late supper for you?
2: No, don't bother, but I'll want all my meals served in the stateroom. You've taken care of that?
1: I've taken care of everything, Mr. Fielding. Everything. Mr. Fielding. Mr. Fielding.
3: Oh, there you are, Thomas. I've been looking all over for you. Here, take this bag. These stupid, crowd, stuffy officials. Where's my stateroom?
1: This way, sir. Right down this passageway to the left.
3: Lead the way, Thomas. I want to get out of this idiotic mob.
1: We're underway, sir.
3: Thank heaven for that. Now maybe that mob out there will quiet down.
1: If I may make a suggestion, Mr. Fielding, the deck will be cool soon. You might enjoy the open air if your room stays hot.
3: Good idea. But I'll wait until that giddy crowd has gone to bed. I can't stand them.
1: I know. I have had a chair placed for you on the boat deck. It will be secluded and private there.
3: Oh, well, fine. Thank you, Thomas.
1: Not at all, sir. Now, if you'll excuse me.
0: Yes, Marvin. Now everything was ready. All that remained was the deed itself. But you expected no difficulty there. And so you walked the deck and mingled with the passengers, waiting until they had retired. For only then could you strike. But at that moment, Thomas, fate again moved in your life. In cabin A-12... Mr. Fielding was unpacking a briefcase, and the picture fell to the floor. He picked it up, looked at it, and on an idle whim reached for the telephone.
3: Hello? This is Mr. Fielding in A-12. I want to send a radiogram to Miss Nina Carroll, 420 Kalani Drive, Honolulu. Message, Nina, take plane for Sydney. Meet me in my office at 5 p.m., on the 14th. Sign it, Gregory.
0: Yes, Marvin. Unknown to you, the ship's radio was flashing a message to Nina. Now you were pleased because you knew the other passengers would go below all the sooner. And you were right. The time had come. You pulled a heavy iron stanchion from its bracket and climbed to the boat deck. Then you stood in the shadows and watched Gregory Fielding as he shifted uncomfortably in the deck chair.
3: Who's there?
1: It's only I, sir. Thomas.
3: Why are you lurking in those shadows like a shy schoolboy? You should be in bed at this hour.
1: I was restless. The ocean always makes me feel that way.
3: Yes, there's power in the ocean. You can feel it, Thomas, but you'll never understand it, I'm afraid.
1: Why do you say that?
3: You have no concept of power, that's why. You're weak and indecisive.
1: I think you're wrong, Mr. Fielding.
3: Don't be silly. Here we are, two men of the same age and equal intelligence. Yet look at the difference. You can't make a decision and act on it, but I can. That's the difference, Thomas.
1: There's no difference.
3: What's that? You're talking like a fool.
1: There's no difference. The people who don't know us will fail to see any difference.
3: Thomas, are you drunk? What are you doing?
4: Put that iron bar down. Thomas, you're out of your mind. Don't do it.
1: I'm not out of my mind. I'm going to get rid of you.
4: Thomas. No, Thomas! Thomas!
0: Yes, Marvin. The last earthly sound of Gregory Fielding was swallowed up by wind and water. And you felt you were safe, free, and rich. For the rest of the voyage, you rehearsed your new role until it was perfect. At last, when the ship docked at Sydney, you were anticipating the business meeting of the Colpack brothers with the same malicious delight Mr. Fielding would have. And you went at once to the branch offices of the firm.
5: So, you're Mr. Birch, our Sydney branch. Well, Mr. Birch, I'll require some minor accommodations during my stay here. I want a private office and a private wire. Your best secretary at my disposal exclusively. Bring out the monthly report. I'll look them over first. That's right, Mr. Birch. The Colpack brothers already have been notified as to the terms of the payment. Have them here in my office at 8 this evening. I'll handle the whole thing myself.
0: Yes, Marvin. In a matter of hours, the transaction would be completed. You were sure that nothing could stop you now. But then, another little thing happened. And two unrelated elements in your borrowed life were brought into close conjunction.
5: Yes? What is it?
6: I'm sorry to bother you, Mr. Fielding, but there's a gentleman here, a Dr. Cooper.
5: Cooper? I don't know any Dr. Cooper. What does he want?
6: He says he has orders from a Dr. Komodo in Honolulu.
5: Oh, of course. Send him in, Miss O'Brien.
6: Yes, Mr. Fielding.
7: Good afternoon, Mr. Fielding. I'm Dr. Cooper.
5: Well, how do you do, Doctor?
7: Dr. Komodo wrote to me about you. I brought all the necessary items with me for your treatment.
5: Oh, well, Doctor, as a matter of fact, I'm very busy just now. I wonder, would you mind terribly coming to my hotel later in this evening?
7: Well, no, certainly not, sir. But Dr. Komodo was so emphatic regarding the time that I...
5: Yes, I know, but as it happens, I'm too busy to take it at the moment. I'll see you, say, at 9:30. Yes?
6: I'm sorry, sir. There's a lady here to see you. Miss Carroll. Nina Carroll.
5: Nina? Here? Oh, doctor. Just a moment. Miss O'Brien, where is the lady now?
6: Waiting in the foyer, sir.
5: I see. Tell Miss Carroll I'm with my doctor. I'm taking a treatment. I won't be able to see her. She's to go back to her hotel and wait until I call. And Miss O'Brien, until the Colpack brothers arrive, I am not to be disturbed under any circumstances. Is that clear?
6: Yes, Mr. Fielding.
5: I've changed my mind, Doctor. I'll take that treatment.
7: Fine, sir. Fine, sir. Now remove your shirt, please. Now, these tablets here are exactly the same as you've been getting in Honolulu. Dr. Komodo sent me complete, detailed instructions. Everything will be just as he would have given.
5: Fine, fine. Been taking these treatments for over 12 years, you know. Couldn't get along without them.
7: Komodo and I were students together years ago. I have great faith in him. He's an excellent physician.
5: Yes.
7: Sorry, sir. Mm-hmm. Sorry. Just a moment now. There you are. Injection always stings a little, doesn't it?
5: Yes, but it does the work. Only thing that gives me any relief.
7: Yes, I know. I'll leave my card with you, Mr. Field, in case you want to reach me before next time.
5: Eh? Fine. Thank you, Doctor. And good day.
7: Good day.
0: Yes, Marvin. Little things often become unbelievably important. Had the doctor not been in your office when Nina arrived, your whole elaborate plan might have collapsed. But now you could meet her later and explain it all where her shocked surprise would not matter. All that was left now was the business meeting with the Colpack brothers. You sat at the table and, one by one, went through the steps of the transaction. The Colpacks were afraid of you, and you gave them no reason to doubt your identity. At last, you lifted the fortune in your hand.
5: $100,000. Very well, gentlemen. The amount is correct. Our business is concluded. Thank you, and good night.
0: Captain Marvin, Thomas, it was done. You were rich and free. But although the laws of nations differ and the philosophies of peoples vary, there remains one inescapable constant in the universe. The irrevocable law of justice. And you who listen, lest you think fate a conspirator and evil, heed well this final entry. For in a few moments, I will write for the last time in the record of Marvin Thomas. And when I have written, I will read from the Diary of Fate.

0: Yes, Thomas. As you carefully placed the fortune in your pocket, you were sure you now had everything you had ever wanted. You attributed the spinning in your head and the weakness in your knees to the strain of the daring masquerade. But your face became drenched with cold perspiration, and the short walk from the elevator to your room left you breathless. You stumbled inside and locked the door. Everything was spinning dizzily now, and the floor seemed to roll beneath your feet. Now you stumbled to the telephone to call Dr. Cooper.
1: This is Dr. Cooper.
2: Doctor, Mr. Fielding, something's wrong. I'm sick. I can't breathe. I've got a cold sweat. Those pills, the tablets you gave me, what were they?
1: Why, they're the same thing you've been taking right along, sir. They're quite harmless, I assure you.
2: But the injection, what about it?
1: Oh, it shouldn't bother you, Mr. Fielding. I followed Dr. Kamala's instructions to the letter. It was given in strict accordance with the cumulative immunity you've developed over 12 years.
2: Immunity? Doctor, what would happen if a man with no immunity received that injection?
1: It's an autogenous vaccine, harmless to you because you've gradually built up resistance to it. Without the cumulative immunity, that dose I gave you would result in certain death within 5 hours.
2: Yeah. Within 5 hours?
0: And now I close the book. Marvin Thomas is dead. Another entry has been duly noted on the pages of eternity, and justice has been served. In the case of Marvin Thomas, as in the cases of all mortals, I, fate, am but the instrument of a plan. And the little things that happen, unnoticed, apparently trivial, are the tools with which I work. A spilled drink set a man on the path of murder. And a casual remark led him to his own death. Ponder well the moral, you who listen, and remember, there is a page for you in
3: The Diary of Fate. Produced by Larry Finley, Diary of Fate is a Finley transcription brought to you from Hollywood.

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0: No. No, stay where you are. Do not break the stillness of this moment. For this is a time of mystery. A time when imagination is free and moves forward swiftly, silently. This is the haunting hour.
1: Homicide House. Our story begins late at night in one of the rooms of an exclusive Florida hotel.
2: Hello. Hello.
3: Mr. Hubertus Van Cleek?
2: Yes, yes.
3: This is Special Investigator Collins of the Miami Police.
2: Indeed. Well, what the devil is the idea of waking a man in the middle of the night?
3: I'm sorry, Mr. Van Cleek, but we have reason to believe that your life is in danger.
2: My life in danger? Nonsense. Who would want to do away with me?
3: I don't know, sir, but this is a warning. Be sure your door is locked, and your windows, too. You've been followed by...
2: I know that. I've been followed by a pack of idiots who want to sell me everything from insurance to yachts. I'm used to that, and I know how to deal with these parasites. Now, good night, Mr. Collins.
3: Good, Mr. Van Cleek.
2: Good night, sir. A fool. Ringing me up at this time of night. Tell me that my... Who's there? Who's at the window?

0: Benson, managing editor. Oh, it's you, Senator. No, sir, the New York Clarion will not retract that statement. This is an independent newspaper. What? You'll take us to court. Go ahead. We've got all the facts on that waterways project and we can prove them by affidavit. Sorry, Senator, I haven't time to argue with you. I'm a busy man.
1: Archie, what's going
0: on? Sit down, you two. I've got an assignment I want you to handle together.
2: Say, Chief, if it's about that phony waterways deal, why, that's just my deal.
0: No, Bill, it isn't the waterways project. You remember the Hubertus Van Cleet murder case down in Florida a couple of weeks ago?
2: Yeah, he was shot in some hotel room.
1: By a murderer. A murderer is unknown.
0: That's right. Well, as you know, old Hubertus was the last of his line. One of the oldest and wealthiest society families in New York.
2: Yeah, the Van Cleets had plenty in his sock, all right.
1: And there wasn't even a will.
0: Yes. Now, here's the angle. Every Van Cleek, from Hubertus right back to old Theodore, the original settler, has died by violence. For some reason, not one ever died a natural death. Remember Claudius Van Cleek?
2: Yeah, I've heard about him. He was a little before my time. A Wall Street speculator, wasn't he?
0: Yes. Well, he ruined thousands of people in the market. And one of them finally stuck a knife into him.
2: Ah.
0: That left two sons and one daughter. Hubertus, Hector, and Abigail.
1: Well, we know what happened to Hubertus. But what about Hector and Abigail?
0: Well, back in 1898, they took a boat called the Portland for Europe to escape the disgrace of what their father done. But the Portland went down in a storm off Cape Cod, and so did Hector and Abigail.
2: Yeah, well, all that's very interesting, Chief, but it's all stuff. What's the story?
0: Now, wait a minute. I'm coming to that. I just got a tip that a syndicate in town is going to tear down the old Van Cleek mansion overlooking the East River and build a new skyscraper on the property.
1: Well, that's just as well. That old mausoleum's an eyesore. It's been boarded up for years.
2: I still don't see...
0: I want the whole Van Cleek story from soup to finger bowls for our Sunday supplement. Hit this mysterious tradition of sudden death in the Van Cleek family hard. Give me plenty of color and the flavor of the past. Go down with Maureen here and take a good look at the old Van Cleek mansion so that you can write about it intelligently. And we'll want pictures.
2: Well, this will sound very exciting. Look, Chief, if you give us that water...
0: Your assignment, Mr. Foster, is the Van Cleek story. Now get out, and don't slam the door.
2: I knew I should have been a radio commentator. Come on, Maureen.

0: Okay, driver, here you are.
1: Well, this is the Van Cleek house, Bill.
0: Yeah, just a nice, big, gloomy sandstone tomb.
1: Wonder if those boards on the windows are just to keep the light out or the ghosts in.
0: I guess this is the kind of place they call a Victorian monstrosity, huh?
1: Terribly big.
0: Yeah, I'll bet that syndicate Hanson was talking about will have to pay plenty for this property.
1: Well, they can have it, Bill. No wonder you Burtis Van Cleek closed and boarded it up back in the 90s. I don't see how anyone could live in there.
0: Hey, it's beginning to snow, honey. Come on, let's walk up this driveway.
1: We're not going in, are we?
0: No, there's no way to get in. We'll just take a couple of pictures front and back and then scram. I've got the flashbulb set now. What was that?
1: Sounded like a shot.
0: Yeah, and it came from inside the house.
1: Inside? But Bill, no one's been inside that house for almost 50 years.
0: There's someone in there now.
1: Then it must be a ghost.
0: If it is, he's up to no good. Come on, Maureen. We're going to get in and have a look around.
1: Bill, where are we?
0: Well, in the cellar, obviously. But more than that, in the wine cellar. You smell the champagne?
1: Yes.
0: It's funny how the odor of wine would still be here after 50 years.
1: Mm. Bill, is it safe to use your flashlight in here?
0: Well, in view of that shot we heard, no. We've got to see where we're going. Yeah. Nice place for murder, huh?
1: Mm. Look at all those spider webs. Why, the place is practically covered with them.
0: Yeah, never mind the spider webs. Look at those bottles on the shelves. Champagne imported. 1876, 1879, 18... Why, the place is loaded with vintages.
1: Yes. But why should we be able to smell the wine?
0: I don't know. We'd better try to find a way upstairs. That's shut.
1: Bill.
0: Yeah. Footsteps.
1: Someone's upstairs.
0: No doubt about it.
1: Bill, maybe we better get out and call the police.
0: What? And ruin a good story? Here, Maureen. You carry my camera. I want my hands free, just in case.
1: All right. Where are we going now?
0: There's only one place to go. Upstairs. Ah, this must be the door leading to the first floor. Uh-huh. It's open, too. Come on.
1: That door makes enough noise to wake the dead.
0: I'm not worried about the dead. It's that live ghost somewhere in this big Victorian barn that I'm worried about.
1: What kind of a place is this? It's tremendous.
0: Looks like the grand ballroom.
1: Shades of the gay 90s. So this is where the 400 played in the mauve decade.
0: Yeah, gaslight fixtures and all.
1: Oh, those awful statues and statuettes. They're horrible.
0: Yeah, they ought to open this place up as a museum. Hey, here's a neat little piece. I can carry it in one hand, too.
1: Why?
0: We're chasing a ghost here, remember? He's got a gun. We haven't. This little stone figure might come in handy. See what I mean?
1: He's up there now, on the second floor.
0: Yeah, and sooner or later, we'll catch up to him.

0: Well, this seems to be the main second floor corridor.
1: Mm-hmm. Bill?
0: Hmm?
1: Do you notice something?
0: What?
1: Seems clean here. So someone lived here on the second floor.
0: Yeah, you're right. It's warmer, too. And there's no musty smell.
1: And no spider webs.
0: Wonder what that means.
1: Bill.
0: Well, seems that our friend the ghost not only likes to shoot off guns, but he likes to tickle the ivories, too.
1: Huh? Maybe he heard us.
0: Come on, Maureen. This is it. You stay behind me. I'll go first, just in case.
1: All right, Bill. But be careful.
0: Yeah, come on.
1: This is the room. I think I can even make out the piano.
0: Yeah, but there doesn't seem to be anyone here.
1: Huh? Bill.
2: I shouldn't move if I were you. You see, it might be quite unhealthy.
1: Bill, there's a man lighting a candle.
0: Yeah.
1: Look, why, he's got mutton chop whiskers and he's dressed in old-fashioned formal clothes.
2: Who are you? My name is Hodgkins. I'm the Van Cleek butler.
3: The Van Cleek butler? Well, that can't be. All the Van Cleeks are dead.
2: I must differ with you, madam. I was just entertaining the Van Cleeks with a piano selection when you interrupted.
0: Maureen, he's nuts.
2: Who are you, and why are you prowling about the premises?
0: Oh, we're from the New York Clarion.
3: Yes, it's the truth. See the name of our papers printed on the side of his camera.
0: Well, we heard a shot.
2: Sorry, sir, but you heard no shot.
0: Now there, wasn't that a
2: shot? Only a door slamming shut. This is a large establishment with considerable air currents and drafts. That is no doubt what you heard when you forced entry.
3: Oh, yes, Bill. It must have been a door slamming.
2: And now I must ask you to leave the premises at once.
4: Hodgkins,
5: we have callers, eh?
2: Undesirable callers, Mr. Van Cleek.
1: Bill, look how they're dressed. The styles of 50 years ago.
4: We haven't had callers in the longest time. All night.
5: No, Abigail.
4: Oh, come, Hector. Ask our guests to sit down. Hodgkins, set the table for four.
2: Four? But, madam...
4: Four place settings. Hodgkins, please.
2: Yes, madam. Are you... Do I understand that you're Abigail Van Cleek?
4: Oh, yes. And this is my brother, Hector.
3: But you're supposed to be dead. You drowned back in 1898 when a ship went down.
5: There must be some mistake. As you see, we are very much alive. We haven't had the pleasure, however...
0: Oh, I'm Bill... Mr. William Foster.
4: Oh.
0: This is Miss Maureen Davis. We're both from the New York Daily Clarion.
4: The Clarion?
0: Uh-huh.
4: Oh, I never heard of it. Of course, we read only the Tribune. Is it a new paper?
0: New? I wouldn't exactly say so, Miss Van Cleek. It was started back in 1903.
4: Well, strange. Very strange. This is 1898, isn't it, Hector?
5: Why, of course, my dear. I'm afraid these lovely people are a little confused. Everyone knows it's 1898.
0: Oh, sure, of course. Well, we... Better be going.
4: Going? Oh, no. I've already given Hodgkins his instructions. You're staying for dinner.
0: Oh, why, we...
3: Why, I'm afraid we couldn't.
4: Oh, please, we're so lonely. We haven't had any guests in the longest time.
0: Well, I...
5: We'd be delighted to have you. Say you'll stay.
3: Well, of course. Thank you very much. We'll be glad to.
0: Yeah, thanks very much.
4: Oh, good. Oh, you people are so kind. I must talk to Hodgkins about the dinner at once.
5: No, I'll go with you, my dear. You'll pardon me, won't you?
0: Oh, sure, of course.
1: Bill, I just can't believe it.
0: Neither can I.
1: What do you mean?
0: I'm still not sure that loud report we heard was a door slamming. It still sounded like a shot to me.

0: Bill Foster and Maureen Davis, New York reporters, have entered the old Van Cleek mansion, closed and boarded up for 50 years. As far as they know, all the Van Cleeks are dead, the last of the line, Hubertus, having been killed in Florida. But now they meet two apparitions apparently out of the past and living in the old Victorian house. These are Hector and Abigail Van Cleek, who believe they are living in the year 1898. And look it. Hector wears mutton chop whiskers, high-buttoned shoes, and Chesterfield coat. Abigail is dressed in crinoline and old lace. Both might have stepped out of tintypes cast in the gaslight era. Abigail Van Cleek has gone with Hector to make arrangements for dinner. Now Hector returns to Bill and Maureen.
1: You're probably wondering about my sister and me, Mr. Foster.
2: Wondering isn't the word for it.
3: We were sure all the Van Cleeks were dead.
1: As far as the world has known, they are. But now I'm afraid we can't keep our secret any longer. You see, we were on the Portland when it went down back in 98. But we didn't drown as everyone thought. Abigail and I were on a raft, and we made the shore.
3: Well, then why?
1: You wonder why we didn't reveal our identity? Well, our father, Claudius, disgraced us in the stock market, Miss Davis. We were, well, ashamed. We wanted to hide from the world. And so I conceived the idea of coming back here to the old house after Hubertus had closed it, living our lives out away from the accusing eyes of the world.
2: I see. And you've lived here for 50 years, hmm?
1: Yes, Abigail, I, and Hodgkins. Hodgkins, our family's faithful retainer, had volunteered to stay with us till the end. It's he who buys the food and other necessities, going out only at night. It was he who brought us the news of our brother Hubertus' untimely death.
3: You mean you and your sister haven't even left this house for 50 years?
1: That's correct, Miss Davis. And we hope that here we shall die a peaceful and natural death. Contrary to the tradition of our family.
3: Oh,
1: there's something further I must explain.
2: Yes, Mr. Van Cleek.
1: My sister, Abigail, she, well, when the ship went down, she lost her mind.
2: What?
1: That is, it stopped in terms of time. She actually thinks she's still living in the 90s.
2: I see.
3: But you know all about the present.
1: Yes, of course. But you see, I've always been very devoted to Abigail. And that's why I've lived with her all these years, humored her. That's why I wear these ancient clothes. Fashionable in the 90s, but strange to the present eyes.
3: Strange isn't the word for it. We thought we'd seen a couple of ghosts.
1: Of course. I understand. I ask only one thing.
2: Yes, Mr. Van Cleek.
1: Please humor my sister along. Live with her in the past. Even though you know it's ridiculous, I'd appreciate it deeply.
3: Of course, Mr. Van Cleek.
2: Yes, you can depend on us.
1: Thank you. Thank you very much.
4: Oh, there you are. I'm so sorry I was late. The curry, you know, is such an exacting entree. And, of course, the champagne. Hodgkins and I always differ on the champagne. Have you been to the opera lately, Miss Davis?
3: Why, no.
4: Oh, what a pity. There's a young tenor named Arrigo Caruso. Just a young man, a mere boy. But he sings so divinely. I haven't been so thrilled since I heard Jenny Lind sing. Of course, that must be, 15 years ago.
3: Well, I do go to the theater occasionally.
4: Oh, theater. I do love it. Oh, those lovely young creatures. Lily Langtry and Lillian Russell. And Edwin Booth. Oh, poor fellow. Died 5 years ago. Oh, what a tragedy. What an actor.
5: Dinner is served.
4: Oh, thank you, Hodgkins.
1: More wine, Miss Davis?
3: Oh, no, thank you, Mr. Van Cleek.
1: Mr. Foster?
5: Oh, thanks. I couldn't touch another drop.
4: You may remove the wine, Hodgkins.
5: Yes, madam.
3: It's been a wonderful dinner, Miss Van Cleek. I haven't had food like that since the war.
4: Oh, yes, the war. Isn't it terrible? Still, we're fortunate in having men like Roosevelt and Dewey to lead us against the Spaniards.
3: Roosevelt? And Dewey?
2: Against the Spaniards?
1: Yes, Abigail's right. Admiral Dewey's victory in Manila Bay. And, of course, Teddy Roosevelt's gallant charge at San Juan Hill.
5: Will there be anything else, madam?
4: No, Hodgkins, I don't think so. Oh, yes. You might tell me what the weather is like outside.
5: It's snowing very hard, madam.
4: Oh, then I'm afraid it will be very difficult for Miss Davis and Mr. Foster to get a hansom cab now.
5: Yes, madam, it will.
4: Well, I'd suggest that they stay overnight here as our guests, Hector. Don't you think that's a splendid idea?
1: I certainly do, Abigail.
3: Oh, Miss Van Cleek, we couldn't.
2: Oh, we don't want to put you out.
4: Oh, no, we'd be delighted to have you.
1: Yes, we insist.
5: Well, I'm sorry, but we
1: please. It would make Miss Van Cleek and myself very happy.
5: Well...
3: Thank you, Mr. and Miss Van Cleek. We'll stay.
4: Oh, that's wonderful. Hodgkins!
5: Yes, madam.
4: Prepare two rooms for our guests.
5: Yes, madam. At once.

0: simple, Bill. Those two charming people living the life of 50 years ago in this dismal house.
1: Yeah.
0: When we get back to the chief with this story, he'll never believe it.
1: I'm not sure that I do.
0: What do you mean?
1: It all may not be as Victorian as it looks.
0: Bill, I don't understand. You mean there's something fishy about all this?
1: Well, it could be.
0: But we've been with them all the time. We've seen everything with our own eyes.
1: Yeah, and a little extra.
0: Bill Foster, what are you driving at?
1: Did you notice the butler's wrist when he served us our soup?
0: Hodgkins? No. What about it?
1: Well, his wrist was tanned. I could tell because the white skin showed where he had worn a wristwatch.
0: Well, what are you talking about? Suppose he did have a coat of tan.
1: Look, from what we heard, this big butler Hodgkins hasn't been anywhere but in this gloomy mausoleum or else out at night to do the shopping. Is that right?
0: That's right.
1: Yet he has a coat of tan in the middle of winter and with no exposure to the sun.
0: Yeah, that does seem funny.
1: Well, don't you get it? Where's the only place Hodgkins might get a tan in the middle of winter?
0: Why, in the South?
1: Florida, maybe?
0: Bill, Florida. Why, that's
1: yes,
0: where...
1: Yes, that's where Hubertus Van Cleek was murdered.
0: Then you think Hodgkins might have had something to do with it?
1: I don't know. Personally, I don't like him. There's something about his eyes. You know what we ought to do?
0: What?
1: Get out of here in a hurry. This thing is beginning to come together like a jigsaw puzzle, and it isn't nice. Here, I'll carry the camera.
0: Bill,
1: there's no time to talk now. We've got to leave fast if we're going to leave at all. Come on, Maureen. Let's try the back way. The last time I saw our pal Hodgkins, he was prowling around on the

0: This seems to be the servants' quarters.
1: Yeah. I'll try this door. Maybe it'll lead down into the cellar, and then we can make our getaway the same way we came in. No, it's no good. It's locked tight.
0: Here's another door. I'll try it.
1: Bill, Bunny. We're standing up in that closet, and when you opened the door, it fell out.
0: Oh, Bill.
1: Keep your chin up, baby. Don't lose your grip. Come on, take a look. Uh-huh. Bullet hole right through the heart.
0: Then that must have been the shot we heard.
1: There's no doubt about it. That door slam alibi was a phone. Wait a minute. The devil's got identification papers. Well, I'll be...
0: What is it, Bill?
1: This guy's name was Collins. He was a special police investigator for the Miami police.
0: Then he must have followed Hodgkins up here on the Hubertus Van Cleek murder.
2: Precisely, Miss Davis. And, of course, I had to do away with him.
0: Hodgkins?
2: Yes. Now, don't move, Mr. Foster. This gun works very well, I assure you.
1: So it was you who murdered Hubertus Van Cleek.
2: You're a very clever young man, Mr. Foster.
3: Did you nail him, Hodgkins?
2: Got him cold, Nixon.
4: I guess it's all settled about what we'll do with him.
2: It's all settled, Margie.
0: Nixon. Margie.
1: Yeah, in other words, Hector and Abigail. Pretty clever impersonations, too.
4: Thank you, Mr. Foster.
3: Looks like we'll have to give these two nosy newspaper characters the same business we gave that cop, Collins.
2: Yeah, Nixon, looks like.
0: Bill.
1: I'm afraid they've got us, Maureen. I've got to hand it to you, crooks. The neatest inheritance racket I've ever heard about.
0: Inheritance racket?
1: Yeah, this little trio knocked off Hubertus, last of the Van Cleets. That means that there weren't any existing relatives to claim the Van Cleet fortune until very recently.
0: That is until Nixon and Margie here brought Hector and Abigail out of a watery grave.
1: That's right.
4: Pretty clever, aren't you, Mr. Foster?
3: Yeah, too smart for his own good, eh, Hodgkins?
2: That's right, Nixon.
0: But, Bill, how could they prove that they were Hector and Abigail Van Cleek?
1: Well, they fooled us, didn't they, baby? It was a beautiful act and a very nice little story. Besides, there was always Hodgkins here to add the final crunch.
2: So you know that, too, Mr. Foster?
1: Yeah, I took the trouble to read a few old clippings down at the Clarion Morgue. You really were the Van Cleek butler. As the faithful family retainer... You could positively identify these two phonies here as Hector and Abigail Van Cleek. Then ring yourself in on a nice three-way split on the dough.
3: No use wasting any more time, Hodgkins. Let 'em have it.
4: Yeah, we'll have our work cut out to bury them in the cellar.
0: Bill.
1: Steady, baby. I've shot plenty of people with this camera of mine, but this is the first time I've ever been on the receiving end of a...
3: Put that camera down. Quick, let 'em have it.
0: Please.
3: The first one. What do you, Hodgkins?
1: Isn't this fun?
4: Oh, Hodgkins, you fool.
1: You really couldn't help it, Abigail. Or rather, Margie. That flashbulb in my camera just went off and blinded him.
0: Bill, you're wonderful.
1: Thanks, baby. Now, if you'll hurry out to the police, I'll keep these characters entertained. Don't forget to phone the chief an exclusive on this first.
0: I won't. Are you sure you'll be all right, Bill?
1: Oh, I'll be all right. But if any of these lovely people try anything, they'll die a real Van Cleek death by violence. Premeditated.

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0: south. 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
1: Yum, yum, yum.
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0: Vincent Price. 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
1: Mr. Templar.
2: Yes, Dugan?
1: You ever think much about life?
2: Oh, not being a bartender like yourself, I haven't had the time.
1: I don't mind admitting, off and on, I've given it a little thought. It baffles me. You want an olive or an onion in your drink?
2: Olive, if it's all right with you.
1: Ah, you're smart. Olive's got more vitamins. Fellow was in here a couple, 3 hours ago. Know what he says to me?
2: No.
1: He says, we're here today and gone tomorrow.
2: Well put. How about my drink?
1: Or take the blonde sitting over there.
2: All right, I'll take the blonde.
1: Know who she is? Maddie North. Used to be in musical comedy.
2: Oh, I can see why, even at this distance.
1: She sings, too.
2: I wouldn't have thought it necessary. However, about my drink.
1: So what happens? She makes big dough. Then she gets palsy with Joe Maxson. At that time, a small punk. But with her dough, he works himself up where he's now owning the biggest gambling joint this side of the Kefauver Committee. So now he is a big shot, and what happens?
2: He won't even buy her a drink.
1: Right. Don't want to know her anymore. Don't even give her a dough back. You know something?
2: Yes, I'm thirsty.
1: She could kill him as easy as swatting a fly.
2: Dugan, whom do you have to know around here to get a drink?
1: Huh? Oh, always kidding, Mr. Templar. Here you are. See, I'd better get around to the other customers. I can't stand here talking to you all night.
2: Well, I could be persuaded to put a small bet on that.
3: How are you?
2: Oh, hello.
3: My name's Maddie North. I know who you are.
2: Do you?
3: Simon Templar. Hello, Simon.
2: Hello.
3: You're the saint. That's why I came over.
2: Thank you.
3: You think I'm just a teeny-weeny bit drunk, don't you?
2: Well...
3: You're right, I am. Ooh, I'm gonna fall.
2: Yeah, I've got you.
3: I get these dizzy spells.
2: Yeah, well, now, look here. Sit down.
3: No, just let me hold on to you for a minute.
2: Maddie, when was the last time you ate some food?
3: Food? What's that?
2: I thought so. You better let me order you some.
3: No, I feel all right now.
2: You sure?
3: Sure. See? I can stand all by myself.
2: Maddie.
3: I'm sure glad I ran into you, Simon. A real pleasure to meet a gentleman.
2: Let's talk some more about that.
3: No, I gotta be going. I got a date. Goodbye, Simon.
1: Who won the wrestle?
2: Something strange about the whole thing.
1: You mean she don't wrestle fair?
2: That dizzy spell, she got over it in a few seconds. Walked out of here with no difficulty. Perfectly straight. She must have had some reason for...
1: Only two reasons dame's got for leaning against a guy. The other one is they want to pick his pockets.
2: Pick his... Well, I'll be...
1: That what she did?
2: In a way. But what she stole wasn't money. It was my revolver. Taxi! Taxi!
4: All you gotta do is ask. Winner away, Mr. Templar.
2: Wither, hey, how did you know my name?
4: Louis told me. He also told me I should take good care of you should you ever step a foot into my camp. Well, my name is Eddie, and where would you like to win it?
2: Well, I'm very glad to know you, Eddie. Do you know where Joe Maxson's establishment is?
4: Yeah, sure.
2: Good.
4: Only in the best cycles, you know, it ain't referred to as an establishment. This is better known as a joint. You gonna maybe gamble a bit?
2: Not exactly. A blonde just leaned against me, Eddie.
4: Oh, that's bad?
2: She did it in order to steal my gun.
4: That's bad, yeah. But that don't explain why you're going to Maxson's. You think that maybe she swiped the gun to give it to him?
2: I'm afraid it wasn't a gun she thought of giving to him. Only the bullets in it.
5: Looking for someone?
2: You're not Joe Maxson, are you?
5: No, my name is Brent.
2: Oh. Is Maddie North here?
5: Maddie? Who wants to know?
2: I do.
5: That leaves me pretty much where it found me.
2: My name is Simon Templar.

0: faint.
1: Rumors do spread, don't they?
0: I have no idea where Miss North is.
1: Well, I do. The idea is that she's here.
0: What do you want her for?
1: I'll tell her that. Is she here?
0: Well, she was here a little while ago. At the moment...
1: At the moment, I don't see her. Where is Maxim?
0: I am not acquainted with his schedule.
1: You're giving a very good imitation of an idiot, if it is an imitation. Where is Maxim's office?
0: Mr. Templer, I've got a job. It's to keep the customers happy and Mr. Maxim undisturbed.
1: If Maddie North gets to him, Maxim is going to be more than disturbed.
0: What are you talking about?
1: She stole my gun in a bar a little while ago. I believe her intentions were murderous. They concern Mr. Maxim.
0: Good heavens, come along. If I'd only known that...
1: You let her visit Maxim?
0: Well, you may not know this, but she and Mr. Maxim at one time used to be...
1: Yeah, I know what they used to be. There have been a few changes, however.
0: Perhaps, but everyone around here likes Maddie.
1: She must have been figuring on that.
0: Through here. We were all hoping perhaps she and Mr. Maxim would get together again. The office is right down this way. I'd better knock.
1: Oh, someone else decided to knock first. It's locked. Have you got a key?
0: Why, yes.
1: Well, get it out, quick.
0: All right. Those were shut.
1: Never mind being brilliant.
0: Here.
1: Thanks. Max fell forward onto his desk. Window behind him is open. A short drop to an alley. We're a little late. Bullets went in under his left shoulder blade.
0: Mr. Templer...
1: He's dead, if that's what's bothering you.
0: No. You see, that man... he's dressed in a dark suit, and his hair's the same color, but that isn't Maxon.

0: I phoned the police. Quieted the boys out front.
1: And disposed of the customers. I've been through the little stranger's pockets, Brand.
2: Find anything?
1: A couple of $10 chips.
2: Oh?
1: You ever been to Allentown, Pennsylvania, Brand?
0: No.
1: This man has.
2: How do you know that?
1: Brilliance on my part. I looked at the label in his suit. Came from Hess Brothers department store in Allentown. Now, you be just as brilliant and tell me his name.
0: Carey. He's a business competitor.
1: Rings a bell. Don't stop there, Brent.
0: He and a man named Harris run a rival establishment, the Red Wheel, down the street.
1: Interesting. They've been doing well?
0: No. As a matter of fact, Mr. Harris was here yesterday to see Mr. Maxson.
1: His reason?
0: He accused Mr. Maxson of unfair practices.
1: Dishonor among thieves.
0: In a way.
1: Interesting. But it doesn't explain why Carey died in Maxson's office.
0: Now, he's built something like Mr. Maxson. He's wearing a similar suit, and from the alley, he could easily have been mistaken for Mr. Maxson.
1: True enough. I'll let the police worry about that.
0: You're leaving?
1: Yes, I've got to reclaim some property.
0: Property?
1: A stolen revolver.
0: From Maddie North?
1: Yes. A lady who may have made a mistake. On the other hand, she may not have had a chance to.
0: Meaning what?
1: This is Maxson's office. That's Maxson's desk. But where's Maxson?
3: Hey, Mr. Templer, just we was pulling away from the Maxson's joint there, the cops was pulling in.
1: And they always do after a murder, Eddie.
3: Uh-oh. Then Maxson ain't no longer with us.
1: If you mean present, the answer is yes. If you mean dead, I don't know.
3: Oh. This, you think, helps me.
1: A man named Carey was shot in Maxson's office, apparently by mistake. Not necessarily, however.
3: Well, that's okay by me.
1: If it was a mistake, then his murderer could have been Maddie North, or possibly Harris, a business rival.
3: Oh, yeah, this is very clear to me.
1: If, however, Carey was shot as Carey...
3: Uh-huh.
1: I beg your pardon?
3: Well, I just thought this would be a nice place to say, uh-huh. So, if Carey was shot as Carey...
1: The killer then might have been Maxson.
3: Yes. So, whichever way you look at it, altogether there are three suspects, huh?
1: Yes.
3: Well, that's a nice number. So, who lives at this address that I'm taking you to?
1: A blonde.
3: A leaning blonde?
1: Yes.
3: Hey, you want to find out if she's still leaning?
1: That's right. Or if she fell...

0: Oh,
1: hello, Maddie. May I come in?
0: I'm on my way to bed.
1: You usually go to bed with your clothes on?
0: I didn't have a chance to get them off.
1: If you came here directly from the bar...
0: I didn't. I went for a walk.
1: A long walk?
0: All right. A long walk.
1: The weight of the revolver didn't bother you?
0: What? What revolver?
1: The one you borrowed from me.
0: I didn't.
1: I'd like it back.
0: I don't have it.
1: You lent it to a friend?
0: No, I realized I'd been crazy after I left the bar. I threw it away.
1: Before or after two shots were fired from it?
0: Two shots?
1: Where does that door lead to?
0: It's the back door to the apartment.
1: Funny place for it, right opposite the front door. The architect had no imagination. What's interesting about that door, Maddie?
0: Nothing.
1: You've been watching it ever since I came in. I think I'll have a look at it.
0: Simon, don't open that door.
1: But I'm mad about back doors. It's dark. You ought to speak to the landlord about...
2: Oh,

0: Simon. Simon.
1: All right. I'm ready for my music lesson.
0: Music lesson?
1: On the harp. Or is this the other place?
0: Let me help you up.
1: All right. Ooh, Maddie, you're a female Benedict Arnold. I was happy on the floor. Hand me my other head.
0: Simon, please. Are you all right?
1: I'm fine. My head may not be bloody, but it certainly got bowed.
0: I was so worried.
1: At what? That door turning out to be a door leading to your bedroom? Not the back door at all? Who hit me?
0: There was a suitcase over the door shelf. It fell when you opened the door.
1: A suitcase with lungs, Maddie? Heard it breathing just before it hit me.
0: No.
1: Shall we go look for that shelf? They don't usually build them over doors. Who was in that room, Maddie?
0: I don't know.
1: Could it have been Joe Maxson?
0: You think I'd let him hide here?
1: Oddly enough, I do.
0: But I hate him.
1: That's possibly true. You did steal my gun to kill him with, didn't you?
0: Maybe I did.
1: But then you changed your mind, or perhaps you didn't change your mind. Perhaps you did kill him.
0: He's not dead.
1: Of course he isn't. But how did you know that?
0: You knew
1: it because he's just been here. Maddie, did you ever wear glasses?
0: No, my eyesight's perfect. Why?
1: Know a man named Carrie?
0: Carrie? I think so.
1: My tense was wrong. I should have said knew a man named Carrie. He's dead. Somebody shot him earlier this evening in Maxson's office. Either because the killer thought he was Joe Maxson or because he didn't.
0: Well, you're making up some kind of a joke.
1: Of course. Be sure to tell it to Joe the next time you see him. He may die laughing.
0: Hello?
2: Maddie? Joe.
0: Oh, Joe.
2: Templar gone?
0: Yeah.
2: Did he tumble you?
0: He guessed it was you.
2: Just so long as he isn't sure. Maddie, I need some dough. I gotta stay holed up for a while.
0: Why?
2: Well, this business of Carrie getting bumped off in my office, the cops are liable to think maybe I bumped him off.
0: He was sore about the way you did business, wasn't he, Joe?
2: Yeah, but...
0: Did you kill him, Joe?
2: Of course I didn't. Maddie?
0: No. Until tonight, you didn't even want to see me, but when you get in a jam...
2: Oh, it's not that, baby. I was busy. I was going to look you up the first chance I got.
0: Sure, Joe. I wish I was dope enough to believe you. But even not believing you, I've got a few dollars. How can I get them to you?
2: I got to keep moving around. I'm down at Park Row now. Look, baby, make it up on the bridge. The pedestrian walk, on an hour.
0: An hour will be all right. I'll be there, Joe.
2: Fine, baby, fine. Because I love you.
0: No. Because I love you.
3: Took you an awful long time to find out about that lean and blonde, Mr. Templar.
1: It did.
3: So, did you find out?
1: Uh-huh. I fell.
4: Mr. Templar.
1: No, Eddie.
4: Well, it could happen to anybody.
1: It didn't to me.
4: Yeah, so some days you can't make a nickel. Well, that's why you're going to the Red Wheel?
1: I think I should meet Mr. Harris. He may have some information.
4: He has also got crooked roulette wheels.
1: Then I won't play.
4: You're playing, Mr. Templar. And from what I hear of Mr. Harris, you could easily be playing with death.
5: It's open.
1: Mr. Harris?
5: I'm Harris. You'd be Templar.
1: Your boys downstairs were very thorough about searching me.
5: They're always very thorough. They've got their orders.
1: I notice you've got the window shades drawn. Nervous?
5: Playing it safe. A habit of mine.
1: Your partner felt the same way?
5: No, Carrie was always on the reckless side.
1: You said was.
5: The cops have been here, Templar.
1: Terrible tragedy. Fine, upstanding citizen like Carrie, dead.
5: I could spare your sarcasm.
1: I'm not sure I could. Who do you think killed him, Harris?
5: The cops didn't tell me.
1: Then you'd know.
5: How much doubt do you think there is?
1: About
5: Maxson.
1: As the killer? Good deal of doubt at the moment.
5: You must have reasons.
1: I have. Maxson's club was doing very well. Yours and Carrie's isn't. Why should Maxson bother killing an unsuccessful competitor?
5: Carrie didn't care for the way Maxson had been steering customers away from us. Carrie, as I've said, was on the reckless side. He probably told Maxson how he felt.
1: And Maxson, being a sensitive plant, promptly killed Carrie?
5: It's a possibility, don't you think?
1: I'm unarmed in your club. I don't think I can afford to do much thinking.
5: It's on the house.
1: Thank you, but still... Harris, how did Carrie and you get along?
5: We got along fine. but you knew that's what I'd answer, whatever the truth was.
1: What is the truth?
5: There's more than one way of answering anything, Templar.
1: More than one way. Harris, you're quite right.
5: I am?
1: Which means that I'm in a hurry.
5: About what?
1: That there's more than one way.
5: I don't get it.
1: Perhaps not, but I suspect I've just discovered how Carrie got it.

0: Who's there?
1: Simon Templer, Brent. Place all closed up?
0: What do you think? The cops have been after us for a long time. Carrie's shooting gives them their chance.
1: It's a pity. What are you doing all alone here at the bar, repressing your tears?
0: Taking some nourishment.
1: The vitamins can wait. Brent, how did Carrie get into Maxim's office?
0: He must have sneaked in.
1: With you watching?
0: Well, I guess he didn't sneak in through the front door. He must have got in through that back window, the one that was open.
1: Let's go take a look at it, huh?
0: All right.
1: The last time I was here, all I had time to do was take a quick look at that window. There's something I've got to check.
0: Go ahead.
1: I'm going. I did mention there was a drop to the alley from the window. Yeah, still is.
0: What does that mean?
1: The theory's been for some time that maybe Carrie was shot by mistake.
0: Yes, it has been.
1: And that would mean he'd have to have been shot through that window.
0: What's wrong with that?
1: There's a drop to the alley, Brent. Somebody standing outside wouldn't be able to see into the room or fire a gun at someone in the room.
0: Maybe he stood on something.
1: We got into the room seconds after the shooting. It wouldn't have been time to remove anything from under the window. There wasn't anything under the window, Brent.
0: Well, I don't know what to say.
1: Brent, Gary didn't sneak into the office. You let him in.
0: No.
1: There must be more than one way into this room besides the front door.
0: Well,
1: That door leads to what? Bathroom. Another door here. Yeah, leads to the hallway, too. Very nice, Brent.
0: What's very nice?
1: Carrie wasn't shot by mistake. Whoever shot him intended to kill him. You let Carrie in, perhaps deliberately?
0: I didn't.
1: It would make you an accessory.
0: I didn't have any motive. Maxon might have had.
1: Maxon didn't have opportunity. He didn't know Carrie was in his office.
0: Well, sure he did. You mean
1: Maxon knew Carrie was waiting for him? How did he know, Brent?
0: I don't have to answer that.
1: Might be the only thing to keep you out of the chair.
0: Well, maybe I told him.
1: You're not sure? You set Carrie up for Maxon.
0: That's not what I said.
1: You didn't have to. I think you'd better stay in town, Brent. The police get annoyed when they have to travel for their witnesses. Sometimes they get so annoyed they don't even let them turn state's evidence.
2: Mr. Templer, it's time you come back even quicker from the blonde.
1: For a very good reason, Eddie. She's not home.
3: Oh, that ain't good.
1: Huh? Worse than that, Eddie. It's bad.
3: Well, it ain't such a cold night.
1: I gotta find her. Doorman told me she took a cab, but...
3: He noticed the kind of cab?
1: Yeah, same as yours.
3: Well, in that case, we are in.
1: Huh. You got an idea, Eddie?
2: Yeah, all of us campies up in this part of town, you see, we hang out at Sammy's and we ain't got a fare.
1: Sammy's?
2: Yeah, that's a station a couple of blocks over toward the river. If the cabbie that drove the blonde any places around, I will learn all. Hey, come to think of it, it's about time that I learned all anyway.
1: Eddie, you are sure your information's correct?
3: Yeah, the blonde took a cab to the New York end of the Brooklyn Bridge. She got out, she started walking across the bridge.
1: And that's what you told me before, but...
3: The truth, the cabbie happens to be my brother-in-law.
1: And he always tells the truth?
3: Sure, except to my sister.
1: But why would Maddie be walking on the bridge at this hour of the night?
3: Who can tell about blondes?
1: Of course, she might be meeting someone there, or she may decide to jump.

0: Lance.
1: I don't hear me.
2: Joe, I didn't see you.
0: I'm not in the habit of standing on the lampposts.
2: It's so dark up here on the bridge, so dark and cold.
0: Never mind the emotions. You got the dough?
2: Yeah. Here, Joe.
0: Thanks, baby.
2: Thanks, baby. Is that all you've got to say to me, Joe?
0: Somebody coming. Turn your back to the wall. We'll lean over the rail.
2: All right. Whoever it was is gone. Joe.
0: Maddie, I think you're swell. Sure, maybe I didn't always act like I appreciated you, but once I get out of this mess,
2: You'll never want to see me again.
0: Oh, no, don't be like that, baby. I mean everything I say. I better scram.
2: Would it be asking too much if I wanted you to kiss me?
0: No.
2: Thanks.
0: I gotta hurry. So long, Maddie. I'll be seeing you. Maddie.
2: Hassan.
3: Where's Maxim?
2: I don't know.
3: You haven't got time to be cute. I came from the New York end of the bridge. Maxim didn't pass me. He must have gone on to Brooklyn.
2: Simon, what do you want with him?
3: You may not believe it, but I'm trying to save his life. Did anyone pass you and Maxim on the bridge?
2: Yes, someone. We had our backs turned, so we didn't see who.
3: Well, if it's who I think it is,

0: son.
1: Yes. Yes, it's Max. He's dead. Whoever killed him is heading for the Brooklyn end of the bridge. It's got a start, perhaps too much of a start unless...
0: Son, where are you going?
1: I'm climbing down to the roadway. Perhaps I can get a hitch.
2: But I don't understand it, mister.
1: Don't try. I haven't enough time to explain. We're coming to the end of the bridge. Slow down here.
2: Well, all right, but I don't want to get in any trouble about this.
1: Thanks.
2: What's it all about?
1: Murder.
2: Oh, dear. Goodbye.
1: Good evening, Mr. Harris.
3: Templar.
1: In a hurry, Mr. Harris?
3: I was taking a walk on the bridge.
1: Taking a run, you mean?
3: Well, I don't mind admitting I'm out of condition.
1: That's sadly true.
3: But I really must go along. I have an appointment.
1: You have?
4: I'll need that gun. It must still be warm.
1: Thank you. It is still warm.
5: Why, you...
1: Yes, Mr. Harris?
5: I'll get you for this.
1: Oh, I can understand why you're so upset, Mr. Harris. I've made you late for your appointment, haven't I? Now, don't worry. Even if you are late, the executioner always waits.

0: Oh, the things that happen on bridges.
1: Hey, Mr. Templar, we have now deposited the blonde who wasn't only not leaning, she was collapsing.
2: Poor Maddie.
1: Yeah. And we have also deposited a Mr. Harris with some policemen, and they were very happy to collect him. But do I know what happened?
0: Well, no.
2: He murdered Joe Maxson up on the bridge.
1: Yeah, all right. But then all you did was just to hitch a ride on a car, and then you beat him to the other end of the bridge, and you grab him. Now, Mr. Templar, I will admit that this was a public-spirited action, maybe. But honest, it ain't worthy of you.
2: What do you mean?
1: No clues.
2: Oh, but Eddie, I already knew it would be Harris.
1: Uh-huh. All right. Well, now I'm beginning to feel better. So tell me, how did you already know there would be Harris?
2: Well, who could have killed Gary? One theory was that Gary had been shot by mistake for Maxson. That might have involved Maddie, but I eliminated that possibility on my second trip to Maxson's place.
1: Uh-huh, yeah, I see. The business about the alley, huh?
2: Yeah. Another possibility was that Maxson and Carrie quarreled and that Maxson shot Carrie.
1: Yeah, this sounds reasonable.
2: Except for the fact that, as I mentioned at the time, Carrie was shot under the left shoulder blade.
1: Yeah.
2: Meaning he was shot in the back.
1: Uh-huh.
2: He wouldn't have turned his back on an open enemy like Maxson.
1: Uh-huh, yeah. This also sounds reasonable. So, that left...
2: Harris.
1: Yeah.
2: By killing his own partner and framing Maxson, Harris hoped to eliminate a business rival, thereby making his own gambling club more valuable and, at the same time, gaining sole ownership of it.
1: Aha, yeah. This guy was trying to kill two birds with one stone.
2: Aha, yeah. You're right, Eddie.
1: You want I should drive you home now, Mr. Templar?
2: Oh, I guess so, Eddie. There's not a blonde in sight. Not even a leaning one.

0: You have been listening to another transcribed adventure of the saint, the Robin Hood of modern crime. Now here's our star, Vincent Price.
1: Ladies and gentlemen, in tonight's cast, you heard Alice Reinhardt as Maddie and Shepard Menken as Maxon. Theodore Von Eltz was Brent, Tudor Owen the bartender. Fred Shields was Harris. Eddie is played by Sheldon Leonard. This is Vincent Price inviting you to join us again next week at the same time for another exciting adventure of the saint. Good night.

0: This script of The Saint was written by Louis Vittes. 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Vincent Price is soon to be seen co-starring in RKO's production of His Kind of Woman. All you Saint fans will be glad to know that the Saint comic books are on sale at all newsstands. Your announcer is Don Stanley. Three chimes mean good times on NBC. Today, the glamorous and unpredictable Tallulah brings you another hour and a half broadcast of The Big Show, starring Fred Allen, Judy Holliday, Joan Davis, Fran Warren, and many more. And today's Theater Guild on the Air production is the Broadway comedy The First Year. 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Enjoy Mr. and Mrs. Blandings and Phil Harris later on NBC.
1: Who puts 8 great tomatoes in that little bitty can? Who puts 8 great tomatoes in that little bitty can? Who puts 8 great tomatoes in that little bitty can? You know who.
2: In case you don't, it's Pasadena tomato paste.
3: Dr. Weir's mystery will be continued shortly. Say, by the way, Doctor, is mystery your sole pleasure?
4: Young man, what could be more pleasant than mystery?
3: Well, music, for instance. That
4: music, why, of course. Have you ever heard my clanking of chains?
3: Doctor, I'm afraid you've got me wrong. I mean the kind of music men hum or whistle when they feel on top of the world. And gentlemen, one of the many things that give you that tip-top feeling is the pleasure of being well-dressed. Perfect taste is a criterion. And in hats, there's nothing smarter than an Adam. 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Next time you pass an Adam hat store or authorized dealer, stop in and try on an Adam. Once you see and wear an Adam hat, you'll agree that today, as before, Adam is one of America's outstanding hat values. 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

0: Time moves slowly, but its power is great. There is nothing material on this earth that can escape its effects. The mighty Colosseum in the city of Rome was a magnificent colossus 2,000 years ago. Today its glory is dimmed, and on some future tomorrow, even these impressive ruins will be less than dust. The very surface of this planet can be changed in the course of time, and life itself falls within the boundaries of a certain number of years. Yes, everything in the universe which is familiar to us is affected by the ticking of the clock, with one exception. Only death is timeless.
1: Hello? Hello? I'm still on the wire. Would you hurry with that call, please? It's an emergency. Thank you. Yes, I'd appreciate it.
2: Haven't they got through, Martin?
3: Not yet, darling. There's a storm about 100 miles west of here. Some of the lines are down there, redirecting the call to us in Jersey.
2: Oh, something awful must have happened, or they wouldn't have wired. I'm so frightened,
3: darling,
2: Martin.
3: Take it easy. It may not be any...
1: Oh, hello? Hello? Yes. Yes, this is Mr. Gaines. Who is this?
3: Oh, I see. Is it serious? Yes, yes, we'll get plane reservations immediately. With any luck, we'll be home in 5 or 6 hours. Yeah, that's... Doctor, anything that you can do with... well, no expenses to be... Yeah. Of course. Thank you. Goodbye, Doctor.
2: What is it, Martin? Tell me.
3: It's Billy.
2: What's happened to him?
3: He was injured at school.
2: Badly?
3: I don't know yet.
2: Martin.
3: No, Flo, darling, look, we can't afford to get hysterical. Billy's a very strong boy. He'll be all right.
2: We've got to get home immediately.
3: We'll leave the car here and take a plane. We'll get out of the lobby now and get the first flight out.
2: Martin.
3: Yes.
2: Is our boy going to die? Tell me the truth.
3: Darling, we've just got to hope for the best, that's all.
0: I'm sorry, Mr. Gaines, but it's impossible.
1: Can't you understand? This is an emergency. We've got to get plane seats.
0: But there are no planes taking off.
1: Well, none at all.
0: They've all been grounded between here and St. Louis. The weather's pretty bad a little farther south.
2: Oh, what about trains?
1: Yes.
0: Well, the next train out leaves at 9 tomorrow morning.
1: But that means we wouldn't get home until late tomorrow afternoon.
0: I'm sorry.
2: What do we do, Martin?
3: We'll drive, darling. That's what we'll do. If we drive all night and the roads are good, we'll be home at dawn.
0: That might be the best idea, sir, particularly if you know the route. There's a shortcut through the mountains that may save you a great deal of time.
3: We came in from the coast. Do you have a map showing us that shortcut?
0: I'll get one for you, sir, from the porter.
2: Martin, they told us to avoid the mountain. They said the roads were bad and we'd certainly get lost.
3: Darling, what else can we do?
4: I beg your pardon.
1: What?
4: I couldn't help overhearing your conversation. Do you intend driving north through the mountain road tonight?
2: Why, yes.
4: Well, I happen to be going in the same direction. And I'm in the same position as you are. I can't wait for a train, you see. I was wondering if you'd mind giving me a lift.
3: Well, I'm a...
4: I'm familiar with the roads, Mr. Gaines. I can get you to your destination without a moment's unnecessary delay.
3: Oh, are you sure you know the way, Miss...
4: Crocker. Mrs. Crocker. Yes, I know every inch of the highway. I've been over it many times.
3: Oh, fine. Well, and by all means, come along. We'll be glad to have you.
4: Thank you. I'll wait for you in the front of the hotel.
3: Fine. Darling, that's a break for it.
2: Martin, how did she happen to know our name?
3: Yeah, she did, didn't she? That's odd. Oh, well, she might have heard someone pages in the lobby.
0: Here's your map, sir. I've marked the best route in pencil, but you have to be very careful. Roads are tricky.
3: Thank you very much. I think we'll be right. Mrs. Crocker is coming along with us. She seems to know the way.
0: Mrs. Crocker?
2: She appeared to be staying at this...
0: Your woman
3: walked out just a minute ago with the overnight bag.
0: There must be some mistake, Mr. Gaines. There's no one registered here named Crocker.
2: We're going to be taking a chance, Martin.
3: Darling, she seems respectable enough. She may have come here from another hotel to get plane reservation.
2: Well, I guess it's all right.
3: Of course it is, darling. The bellboy put our bags in the car there.
2: Where is Mrs. Crocker?
3: I think she said she'd wait here in front of the door.
2: Martin, there's someone sitting in our car.
3: What? Oh, it's Mrs. Crocker. Come on, darling.
2: Well, I think she'd have waited for us.
3: Well, I hope she knows the roads as well as she says she does.
1: Well, hello there.
4: I decided to wait in your car. It was uncomfortable.
3: That's all right. Hop in, Flo.
4: Yes, all right, darling. All right.
3: Good. How did you know which car was ours, Mrs. Crocker?
4: I just guessed.
1: Well, here we go.
4: May I suggest that you turn left at the corner and proceed up Main Street for a mile and a half? The state highway begins right there.
1: Looks as though we'll have no need for that map with you in the car, Mrs. Crocker.
4: I told you I know the way. Is your boy very ill?
2: Wait. How did you know about...
4: Oh, I believe you mentioned it at the desk clock.
3: We did?
4: He seems to be hurt very badly, Mrs. Crocker. That's why we're so anxious to get home just as fast as we can.
1: Incidentally, we live in Thornton's, about 50 miles north of St. Joseph. We'll drop you off at St. Joseph if you like.
4: That won't be necessary, Mr. Gaines. I happen to be going to Thornton myself.
1: Oh, really? You live there?
4: No, but I have business there.
1: Oh.
4: And I dare say it's just as urgent as yours. This highway leads halfway through the mountains. Keep bearing left at all the intersections. I'll tell you when to branch off.
1: Fine. Well, you certainly know your way around, Mrs. Crocker. I've hardly seen you even glance at the road signs we've passed.
4: I've no need for road signs, Mr. Gaines.
3: How do you feel, darling?
2: Oh, a little better, darling. Now that we're well on our way.
3: You know, we were very foolish to get so panicky. Everything's going to be fine. Now I can feel it.
2: You see, Mrs. Crocker, Martin and I were taking a short vacation when we heard the news concerning our son.
1: Yeah, first vacation I've had in 4 years, too.
4: Oh, too bad it's been spoiled.
1: I don't care about that. Just let that son of ours pull out of this and I'll be the happiest man alive.
4: Do you consider that to be a lucky distinction, Mr. Gaines?
1: What?
4: The expression you just used, the happiest man alive. I wonder exactly how much pleasure that encompasses.
1: Afraid I don't quite follow you.
4: Well, is life so wonderful? I'm afraid the human race doesn't have a proper appreciation for death.
1: Hey, Mrs. Crocker, would it be all right with you if we talk about something else?
4: I'm sorry.
1: Looks like we're running into that storm they told us about, darling.
2: Well, you'd better drive carefully if it starts to rain, Martin.
1: Yeah, I guess you're right. Yeah, darn it, I hate to slow down everything that counts.
4: You could drive as fast as you like, Mr. Gaines. You'll be safe enough.
1: Yes, but these turns are a little tricky. Won't do anyone any good to get us killed.
4: I doubt very much if that would happen while I'm around, Mr. Gaines. As long as I show you the way.
1: Sure, we will be.
3: You're not nervous, are you, Flo? Let me know if I'm going too fast.
2: No, I'm all right, darling.
1: Well, if it's okay with both of you, I'll keep this pace.
4: Don't worry about me, Mr. Gaines. I'm just as anxious to get to Thornton as you are.

0: better put that window up, darling.
1: All right.
0: Getting hard to see even when the wipe is working.
1: Do be careful, Martin. There's a left turn about a quarter of a mile from here. Watch for it.
0: You can even recognize the landscape in this rain.
1: Martin, when you make your next stop for gas, maybe we can call home again?
0: Yes, darling, we'll try.
2: I wouldn't advise it. We'll probably find no change in the boy's condition.
1: Why do you say that, Mrs. Crocker? His injury is the type that reaches a crisis. And it's still too soon. But you don't know anything at all about his injury.
2: No.
1: Martin!
0: Yeah, I didn't see him. I didn't see him till I hit him.
1: What was it?
0: The dog. He's there on the road.
2: Don't bother to go back to him.
0: Well, he may be suffering. I can't leave him there like that.
1: I'll go with you, darling.
0: The rain's letting up a little. It's still very dark there.
1: Look, there he is, Martin.
0: What?
1: Back there in the middle of the highway.
0: God, that poor devil, the wheels passed over his body. I felt the bump.
2: You really feel so sorry for him.
0: I don't see anything to smile about, Mrs. Crocker.
1: Don't you have any sympathy?
0: That poor thing, it looks as if he's dead. You think perhaps we can bring him into town and drop him off at the police station.
1: Martin, look at Mrs. Crocker.
0: She's walking toward the path.
1: Martin, the dog.
0: She's getting up. I hit him full on.
1: He's walking away as if nothing had happened.
2: Perhaps we'd better be on our way, Mr. Gale.
0: Yes, I didn't hit him after all.
2: It just might have been his time.
0: Get back in the car.
1: That's all right,
0: Mr. Gale.
2: I spoke about is right around the bend.
1: What did you do to that dog, Mrs. Crocker?
0: Look.
1: I saw her touch him. He was lying there, dying. But he got up when she touched him.
0: Don't take it easy.
1: Who are you, Mrs. Crocker?
2: Just a traveler as you are. Anxious to arrive at her destination. Turn left here, Mr. Gale. This is the room.

0: Bird's empty. We're making good time, Flo. Flo?
1: He's asleep, Mr. Gaines.
0: Oh. She had a tough night.
1: Your wife is rather a nervous woman, isn't she?
0: No, not usually. You'll have to forgive that outburst before Mrs. Crocker. She's not herself tonight.
1: Oh, I understand.
0: See, this is the first time she's ever come face to face with death.
1: Oh.
0: I didn't tell her this, but they're afraid the boy has a fractured skull.
1: Yes, I did.
0: You know?
1: I could see by your manner that the case was rather serious.
0: The kid will come through, though. He'll lick the old weeper. I'm betting on him.
1: The old weeper? Is that your mental picture of death?
0: Well, isn't it everyone's?
1: Well, I didn't know the slander was universal.
0: Slander?
1: Oh, I've seen drawings. Using it away. A grinning skull and a scythe and bony fingers. And death is always portrayed as a man. That joke in itself is always carried just a little too far.
0: You talk as if death actually existed as something you could see or touch.
1: Well, don't you believe that?
0: Of course not.
1: And what is death? Tell me how you imagine it.
0: Well, it's a state of being, something that just happens, that's all.
1: You seem very vague about it, Mr. Gaines.
0: Why shouldn't I be? Who knows anything about death?
1: Those who've met her do.
0: Did you say her?
1: Why not?
0: But it's not a woman.
1: Are you sure?
0: No, I'm not sure. How did we get into this subject anyway?
1: Well, it's an interesting topic. Please continue.
0: Oh, I'd rather not.
1: Just as you say.
0: Mrs. Crocker?
1: Yes.
0: Do you mind if I ask you why you're going to Thornton? You don't live there.
1: Only temporary, on odd occasions.
0: Oh. I know everyone who's ever lived in that town. I've never even heard your name mentioned.
1: Oh, yes, you have, Mr. Gaines.
2: He has not, and neither have I.
0: Oh, darling, I thought you were asleep.
2: We've never heard of Crocker, and we've lived there 20 years.
1: But what's in the name?
2: Martin, stop the car.
0: No.
2: Stop the car, Martin. She's getting out.
1: Yeah? At this time of night?
2: I don't care what time of night it is. Get rid of her, Martin. She frightens me.
0: Oh, darling, it isn't really fair to do that. We can drop Mrs. Crocker off at the next town, perhaps, but not here.
2: Why don't you do as I ask, Martin? Why don't you? I can't stand her riding with us, but I'm your friend, Mrs. Gaines. I may bring you luck.
1: If you don't stop the car and get rid of her,
3: well, don't touch that wheel!
1: Martin, the bitch! Martin?
3: Yes, darling.
0: Yeah. You all right?
2: Yes, I think so.
0: Good. Mrs. Crocker?
1: Do you know what happened?
0: Yes, we turned over twice. The car's back on its wheels.
1: Try starting your motor.
0: That's impossible.
1: The ditch levels off with the road a few yards down. You can get back on the highway if you try.
0: I can't believe it. We should have been killed. We have even been scratched.
1: Didn't I tell you before, Mr. Gaines, that I might bring you luck?
4: You say this, you luckily turned all the way over twice and landed back on its wheels?
0: Yes.
4: Oh, you must live right, mister. You should have ended up in a hearse.
2: Martin, maybe. I just called home. There's been no change.
0: How far are we from St. Joe?
4: Oh, about 200 miles.
0: What's the road like?
4: Straight highway, McAdam. You leave the mountains about 10 miles up.
2: Martin, she's gone inside for a cup of coffee. We can leave her here. We can't get lost anymore.
0: Get in there quickly.
2: Yes, all right.
4: Hey, wait a minute, mister.
0: Here's your money. Just get out of the way, will you?
4: Hey!
2: There she is. She's standing near the door. And she's smiling.

0: Don't you be coming up pretty soon?
1: Where? How much farther, Marty?
0: 7,500 miles. I wonder who she was.
1: I don't know, and I don't care. She's gone now, that's all that counts.
0: What did she frighten you so, darling?
1: Well, the way she talked, the way she smiled. There was something about her that wasn't human.
0: Mm. You know, I'm beginning to feel a little guilty about her.
1: Why?
0: Well, it wasn't very nice to leave her stranded at that station. Can't understand why we did it, Nora.
1: But you felt the same way about her as I did.
0: Yes, how did you feel, darling?
1: Oh, I told you. It was like riding with a mad woman. The way she talked about death. Well, you were afraid of her yourself, Martin.
0: Yes, I suppose I was. But why? That's what I can't understand. Now that's over.
1: Oh, well, maybe we were a little silly about it.
0: Maybe.
1: But she's gone, so we may as well forget about it.
0: Did you say she was gone? Look up ahead at the bend of the road.
1: What? Well, she's standing there, Martin. Martin, don't stop. For heaven's sake, don't stop.
0: Did you see the face in the headlights?
1: Yes.
0: She was smiling again.
2: Mrs. Crocker is a very mysterious lady, isn't she? Let us see if time will reveal any more about her. Darling.
1: Hmm? Yes, darling?
0: Where have
1: you? Oh, thank heaven.
0: The lights are still on in the house.
2: Be careful, darling.
0: Here, I'll take my... There we are.
1: Wait, Martin.
0: What's the matter?
1: On the corner.
0: Hmm? The corner's empty?
1: I almost thought I saw her again.
0: Martin, darling, don't be silly. We made that last 50 miles in 1 hour flat. Nobody passed us on the road.
1: How did she get ahead of us?
0: Well, she probably got a lift, darling. Anyway, forget about her. We've got something more important on our mind.
1: Yes, darling. Here, I've got the key.
0: Thanks. He's probably upstairs.
3: There you are.
1: Oh. Oh. Dr. Carter.
3: I'm glad to see you both.
1: How is the doctor?
3: Very weak.
1: Oh, Billy, I'm going up to see him.
3: You can't go up now, Mrs. Gaines.
1: I can't?
3: Your son is still in a coma. The nurse is with him.
0: How does it look, Doctor?
3: The next few hours or even minutes may tell the story. We've taken x-rays and done everything we can.
0: Would you stay a little longer?
3: Of course. May I go to my office?
0: Yes, certainly.
1: The phone's inside.
3: Oh, excuse me.
0: Certainly. Sit down, darling. Now try to relax.
1: What did he mean when he said the next 2 hours or minutes may tell us the story?
0: Don't you know?
1: Martin.
0: Oh, honey, he's still got a fighting chance.
1: Martin.
0: Okay.
1: Don't go, Martin. Don't answer the door.
0: Flo.
1: It's that woman. It's that horrible woman. I know it is. Don't get her into the house.
0: Darling, I've got to answer it. The doctor may have ordered some drugs.
1: Don't go near that door, Martin.
0: Take it easy, honey. There's nothing to get excited about. We're home. This is our house. We're not on a lonely road in the mountainside anymore.
1: Martin, I beg
0: you. I'll be right back, darling.
4: Good morning.
0: What are you doing here, Mrs. Crocker?
1: May I come in?
0: I don't know how you found us, Mrs. Crocker, but you'll have to leave.
4: Is the boy upstairs?
0: Stay where you are. Do you hear?
4: Don't move, Mrs. Crocker. Good morning, Mrs. Crocker.
0: Hello. What are you doing with that gun?
4: She's not going up to Billy's room. Perhaps I can do something for him.
1: I said you're not going up to Billy's room.
0: Well, for heaven's sake, darling.
4: Now I know who she is, Martin. And I should have known from the beginning.
1: You're being very foolish, Mrs. Gaines.
4: Now I know why she's been following us. And I know what she wants.
0: So give me that gun.
4: Keep away from me, Martin.
1: Would you really kill me, Mrs. Gaines?
4: With pleasure. To save my son, I just believe.
0: Flo, don't be silly.
4: Get out of my way, Martin. Get out of my way.
1: Well, why don't you shoot?
4: This will be the last we'll see of you, Mrs. Crocker. I'll make sure of that now.
1: Flo. Oh, the gun. It won't.
4: It seems to be useless. However, I'm a reasonable woman. I've decided to leave after all.
5: Mr. Gaines.
0: Yes.
5: May I see you for a moment?
4: Go ahead, Martin. I won't move from this spot until she
0: leaves. I'll be right back.
4: It isn't often that I change my mind. when I decide to make a call, Mrs. Gale.
1: You said you were leaving. Why don't you go?
4: You might remember me to your son.
1: Get out. I never want to see you again as long as I live.
4: I assure you, Mrs. Gaines, you won't.
0: Hello! Hello, he's come out of it.
4: What?
0: Billy, he's come out of his coma. The doctor says he's going to be all right.
4: Oh,
2: darling. You'll be able to see him in just a few minutes. That's my girl. Come on, pull yourself together.
4: I'll try.
2: That's my girl. Oh, did she go?
4: Yes.
2: Hey, let's have it. You're still holding my gun.
4: Take it away, Martin, please.
2: Oh, thank goodness it was empty. Darling, you must have been out of your mind.
4: For a minute, I didn't care. I'd have killed her gladly if it meant saving Billy.
2: But, honey, she wasn't responsible for his injury. Darling, for all we know, she might have just come here to help him.
4: Martin, am I going crazy? Now she isn't here anymore. I feel as if I just woke up from a horrible dream.
2: Oh. I want you to look at this gun.
4: Martin.
2: 6 bullets. It wasn't empty after all.

0: Yes, time moves slowly, and most of us never seem to have enough of it to go around. There's always something else to accomplish, something new to do, and we scurry from one place to another to get it done. Minutes and hours form the very core of our lives, and we hoard them and save them as best we can. It's a valuable commodity to all of us. And the only one I've ever met who had a little to spare was Mrs. Crocker.
1: The clock will be heard again next week, same time. This program is written by Lawrence Klee and starred Hart McGuire as the clock. As Martin and Flo, you heard John Million and Joan Lord. As Mrs. Crocker, Neva Carr Glynn, with Gordon Glenwright as the doctor. The Clock, directed by John Saul, is a Grace Gibson Radio production.
2: All right, get set, both of you. Here comes the count. 5 seconds. Countdown.
3: They'll buzz. We'll stack be ready. And if all goes as planned, we should land on Mars within 60 days. First man to travel into space. Dr. Zeno, the whole world will be watching us today. Just think of it. If we're successful, it'll mean the beginning of a brand new adventure. But we'll never equal before. 13, 12, 11, 8, 9, 10. Something is wrong, Buster. The rocket won't fire. He's attacking something. Quick, my throne. Quick, or eject everything. Hold on, Dr. Zeno. I know what we've forgotten. But this is all we need to get to the planet Mars. So quick, man. What is it? It's bottle up. What else? The inside of bubble out.
2: Thanks, Frank. That was swell.
4: I'm glad you liked it, Harry.
2: You know, you're a darn good-looking fellow. I'll bet you have lots of girls crazy about you.
4: Oh, I don't know.
2: Oh, you're just being modest. But tell me, how do you feel when you're in love?
4: How do I feel? My gosh, Harry, it's the most wonderful feeling in the world. Why, when I'm in love, I'm just breezing along with the breeze. I never mind the bumps or the ruts along the highway of life. I float through life on a cloud.
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4: Hey, that is something, Harry. But how about you singing a song now?
2: Don't mind if I do.

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0: The Accusing Corpse. Some years ago, when I was a county coroner, I was called in on a most interesting case. A case which had begun in the country home of Philip Drake, the wealthy stockbroker.
1: Roger, thank goodness you were able to get here in time.
2: I left town right after I received your call. What's wrong, Philip? You sounded so upset over the phone.
1: It's Vivian. She's upstairs in her room packing. She says she's leaving me.
2: Leaving you? Why?
1: She seems to feel our marriage has been a mistake. Roger, won't you speak to her? Persuade her to stay. After all, she is your sister.
2: I'm afraid, Philip, that Vivian and I have never been as close as sister and brother should be. She's always been wild and spoiled. Perhaps, Philip, it would be better if you were to let her go.
1: No, I couldn't do that. I love her, Roger. I wouldn't want to live without her. Won't you please try to persuade her to stay?
2: All right, Philip. I'll do my best. But I must warn you, I haven't much influence over her.
3: I'm all packed and ready to... Why, Roger, darling, what a surprise. What are you doing here?
2: Vivian, Philip has told me. Now, surely you can't be serious. You know how he loves you, everything he's done to make you happy.
3: Now, Roger, you aren't going to start on that, are you?
2: Someday, Vivian, you'll get just what you deserve for walking over people, breaking their hearts. Every time I think of you being my sister, I feel...
1: Roger, please. Would you mind waiting in the other room? I'd like to speak to Vivian alone.
2: Oh, all right, Philip. Call me when you want me.
3: Really, Philip. No matter what you have to say, you're just wasting your time.
1: Vivian, how can you do this to me? You know I love you, that I'd do anything to make you happy.
3: That's sweet of you, dear. Would you mind lending me your car to get to town?
1: If you leave me, Vivian, you won't get a cent. Not a cent, do you hear?
3: Really? Did you ever stop to think, Philip, that there might be another man with more money than you?
1: Another man? Oh, no, there couldn't be.
3: And why not?
1: But we've only been married 3 months. There couldn't be anyone in that time.
3: Oh, but there was.
1: Oh, Vivian, in spite of what you've done, I'm willing to forgive you and start over with you.
3: But, darling, I don't want you to forgive me. I want you to forget me.
1: Vivian, you can't do this to me. I love you. I won't let you go.
3: I really must be saying goodbye now. He's waiting for me in town, and I don't want to be late.
1: If I can't have you, no one else will, do you hear?
3: Oh, really, Philip, you're being ridiculous. I must go.
1: No.
3: Philip, what are you doing? A gun.
1: Yes, Vivian, a gun. I told you if I couldn't have you, no one else would.
3: Oh, Philip, you're insane. Put that gun down.
1: If you don't change your mind about leaving, I'll kill you.
3: Even with that gun, you can't keep me, do you hear? I'd sooner die than go on living with you. I'm going. And you're not going to stop. You shot.
1: Vivian.
2: Philip, what happened? I thought I heard... Vivian...
1: Roger, is she dead?
2: Yes. Philip, do you know what this may mean? Life imprisonment, perhaps. Even the electric chair.
1: I know. Nothing seems to matter now.
2: But you simply can't throw your life away like that, Philip. Oh, even if Vivian was my sister, I don't mind telling you that I always felt you were far too good for her. She didn't deserve to be your wife.
1: Oh, please, Roger.
2: Now, look, Philip, if we were to get rid of the body, who could possibly know that she didn't leave here tonight as she planned?
1: No, it wouldn't work, Roger. You can't get away with murder.
2: That's nonsense, Philip. Now, if we were to bury her in the woods, no one would ever find the body.
1: Bury her in the woods? I couldn't do that.
2: Then I'll do it. You can wait here till I return.
1: But, Roger, what if...
2: Philip, you must let me handle this. You better give me the gun.
1: All right, Roger. You are.
2: Good. Now, you wait here while I get rid of the body.
0: Philip watched, spellbound, unable to say a word, as Roger picked up the body and left the room. As Roger, carrying his burden, passed the gardener's shed, he picked up a shovel. In a few moments, he reached the woods which began at the rear of the house and extended for miles. He carefully made his way through the forest underbrush until he was well out of sight of the house. Then he stopped and looked about.
2: I

0: think this is quite far enough.
1: I think you can put me down now, Roger. I'm tired of being carried like a sack of potatoes.
0: All right. Well, let me congratulate you on your performance as a corpse.
1: Do you think he suspects anything?
0: Of course he doesn't. He's positive that he shot and killed you.
1: You've got the gun, haven't you?
0: Well, certainly I've got it. You don't think I was going to let him discover that the bullets had been removed and blank cartridges substituted, do you?
1: Oh, no. Not you, Roger. You always know what you're doing.
0: I always try to, my dear sister.
1: You don't think Philip will give you any trouble, do you? Outside of being in love with me, he isn't an utter fool.
0: Don't worry. I can handle Philip. Now, here's the key to the apartment I rented in town. You'll find my car a quarter of a mile down the road.
1: All right. I'll be waiting for you at the apartment.
0: I'll be there in a few hours. Now, let me see. Yes. Yes, this seems like a nice place to dig.
2: The next morning, Roger called on Philip at his office. With a calculating glance, he noted that Philip's eyes were bloodshot, that his hand trembled as the two shook hands.
0: How are you, Philip?
3: I couldn't sleep at all last night. I kept thinking of Vivian. And what if her disappearance is noticed? People begin asking questions.
0: Now, all you have to do is tell them that Vivian left you and you don't know where she is. Or things like that happen every day.
3: You've been very helpful to me, Roger. If ever I get a chance to repay you for it, rest assured, I will.
0: That's very good of you, Philip. Truth of the matter is, you could do me a favor if you would.
3: Of course. What is it?
0: Well, I'm in the midst of a business deal, and I find myself a little short of capital. If you could lend me some money, I'd appreciate it.
3: Certainly.
0: $20,000.
3: $20,000? That's quite a lot.
0: Naturally, Philip, if you feel you can't lend it to me, I'll go to a bank and try to borrow it.
3: Oh, it isn't that I can't lend it to you, Roger. It's just that the amount surprised me. Shall I make the check out to you?
0: Yes, if you please.
3: All right.
0: I can't tell you how much I appreciate this, Philip.
2: As Philip wrote out a check for $20,000, Roger smiled. Things were working out just as he had planned. An hour later, Roger entered an old brownstone house and went to apartment 2C.
1: Roger, did you get it?
0: What does this look like?
1: Oh, Roger, that's wonderful. Now we can clear out and... Why, there isn't $100,000 here.
0: No, my dear. I only got $20,000 from him.
1: But we were after $100,000. Why didn't you get it all this morning when you saw him?
0: My dear Vivian, it simply isn't done that way. Blackmail is an art. An art that calls for the use of psychology. Philip will give us many times over the money I hold in my hand. All in due time, of course.
1: You mean I'll have to go on hiding in this miserable apartment until you've finished your little game with him? Never being able to leave it for fear someone will recognize
0: it. Come now, Vivian. You've got the radio and books
1: I won't spend weeks in this apartment, I tell you. I won't... My arm!
0: You'll do exactly as I say, Vivian. Exactly, do you understand?
1: Roger, my arm, you're hurting me.
0: It's nothing to what I'll do if you disobey me. Do I make myself clear?
1: Yes, yes!
2: A week passed. A week in which Roger patiently bided his time. A time, he knew, was working on his side against Philip. Then one morning he called on Philip at his office.
0: Good morning, Philip. How are you?
3: How do you expect me to be? This past week I've been able to think of nothing but Vivian and what happened that night.
0: Philip, you must stop brooding over it. Whatever happened was her fault, not yours.
3: Yes, you're right. Perhaps what I need is a vacation.
0: Yes, of course. A trip would do you a world of good. And if I could afford it, I'd go along with you.
3: You mean you haven't any money?
0: I'm afraid not, Philip. That's what I've come to see you about. I must have $40,000 at once.
3: $40,000?
0: Yes, I know it's a good deal of money, Philip, but without it, I'll be ruined.
3: Well, naturally, I want to help you, Roger, but $40,000?
0: If I don't get the $40,000, Philip, it may mean prison for me. Now, you wouldn't want to see that happen, would you?
3: Well, of course not, Roger, but...
0: After all, Philip, I saved you from prison. In fact, I made myself an accomplice to Vivian's murder by not turning you over to the police.
3: Well, yes, I know.
0: Now, you could hardly expect me to remain loyal to you if you weren't willing to help me, could you?
3: I see. It seems I haven't any choice. Very well, Roger. I'll write you out a check.
2: Roger's eyes gleamed in amusement as he accepted the check from Philip. There was no longer any doubt that Philip understood him perfectly. Things were working out exactly as he had planned. Later that day, Roger went back to the old brownstone house. There was a smile on his lips as he entered apartment 2C.
0: Look at this. $40,000 in cash.
1: Oh, Roger.
0: Now, wasn't this worth staying in hiding for, Vivian? And there's plenty more where this came from. Who could that be? You better get behind that screen.
1: No. All right, Roger.
0: Yes?
4: CLD for Miss Brown. It amounts to $64.
0: Oh, you must be mistaken. There's no Miss Brown here.
4: This is the address she gave. It's in care of Mr. Roger Martinson. Is that your name?
0: Why, yes, but I don't know any...
1: Those packages are for me, Roger. How much did you say the COD was?
4: $64, miss.
1: Oh. Here you are.
4: Thank you, miss. Here's your receipt. Goodbye.
1: Goodbye.
0: When did you buy those clothes?
1: This morning.
0: You mean you went out shopping in spite of what I told you?
1: Well, I was sick of being cooped up in this apartment day and night. I had to do something for a change.
0: And what of my plans? You risk everything with so much at stake.
1: Roger, stop looking at me like that. I tell you, I couldn't stand being cooped up in this apartment any longer.
0: But I give you orders to stay here.
1: Well, I won't. I want you to get the rest of the money at once so we can clear out. And if you don't, I'll go shopping whenever I feel like it. You can't make me stay here.
0: You'll do exactly as I say, Vivian. I won't allow anything or anyone to interfere with my plans. I've worked out every step perfectly, and there isn't going to be any slip-up.
2: Another week passed, a week in which Roger made no effort to see Philip. Then early one evening, he got into his car and drove out of the city to Philip's home in the country.
3: Oh, it's you, Roger. Come in.
0: Good evening, Philip. Oh, where are the servants?
3: This is their night off.
0: Oh. You're not looking well at all, Philip. You shouldn't remain in this house by yourself.
3: What difference does it make where I am? Wherever I go, the memory of that night follows. It's hard to believe that it was only 2 weeks ago tonight that I killed her.
0: 2 weeks to go tonight.
3: So it was.
0: Oh, by the way, Philip, do you think you might possibly lend me $60,000?
3: $60,000? You can't be serious.
0: Oh, but I am.
3: But I lent you that much already.
0: Yes, I know, but I must have more.
3: No. I won't give you another cent. You've blackmailed me enough.
0: Blackmail is a harsh word, Philip.
3: What else can you call it? You're just as hard and grasping as Vivian was.
0: Yes, but you must remember, I'm alive and she isn't.
3: I suppose you're glad she's dead. In life, she was worth nothing to you. In death, you're able to get $60,000 for her. In death? How do I know she is dead?
0: Now, don't be foolish, Philip. You saw her lying on the floor in this very room.
3: Yes, but how do I know she's dead? It was you who examined her and told me so. And you buried the body by yourself.
0: Well, I just wanted to spare you, Philip.
3: Just exactly where did you bury Vivian? As a matter of fact, how do I know the whole affair isn't staged for my special benefit, so that you can extort money from me?
0: Oh, surely you don't believe that, Philip. Why, you shot her with your own gun.
3: Yes, and you took the gun away from me immediately after the shooting. Suddenly, that whole affair is becoming very clear to me.
0: I tell you, she's dead, Philip, and buried out in the woods.
3: Then I want to see the grave and the body you say is in it.
0: But this is ridiculous. I won't go searching for a grave in the middle of the night.
3: You shouldn't have to search for it, Roger. Not if you really dug one. Come along. We can pick up a shovel at the tool shed.
0: I won't do it. I won't do it.
3: I said come along, Roger.
0: Oh, very well. But I'm not certain I'll be able to find the grave. After all, the woods is fairly large, and it's been 2 weeks since I buried it.
3: That's all right, Roger. We'll stay out there until you do find her.
2: minutes later, Philip and Roger picked up the shovel at the tool shed and then continued on their way to the woods that began at the rear of the house. Neither of the men spoke as they entered the woods, Roger leading the way with a flashlight. Several times he stopped, trying to get his bearings, then plunged on again, hoping to find a familiar landmark. It became apparent that Roger was growing less and less sure of himself.
5: Oh, the grave is someplace around here. I'm certain of it. Perhaps we ought to come back in the daytime. It might be easier to find it then.
6: I know, Roger. You shouldn't have any trouble finding it now, if it exists.
5: It does exist, I tell you. It's just that the woods are so confusing at night. Everything looks so different.
6: Just keep on searching, Roger. And
5: perhaps this is the spot. It looks something like it.
6: Well, is it or isn't it?
5: I don't know. It looks like the place where I buried her, and yet I'm not certain.
6: There's only one way to make certain, and that's to start digging. Here's the shovel.
5: But suppose this isn't the spot?
6: Then we'll dig somewhere else. In fact, we'll dig up the entire woods if necessary. After all, you're certain she is buried in the woods, aren't you? Go ahead, Roger. Start digging.
5: Oh, very well.

0: Now, Roger, you've been digging for 20 minutes now, and you haven't uncovered a body.
1: Cut up, I told you I wasn't sure this was the spot where I buried her.
0: You're a great actor, Roger. But I'm afraid this time you've overplayed your role.
1: What do you mean?
0: Vivian isn't dead. And there's no use your pretending she is. Everything that's happened was part of a scheme the two of you planned to extort money from me.
1: I tell you she is dead.
0: Then where's the body?
1: I thought this was the spot that I must be mistaken. I'm sure I didn't bury her any deeper than this, but if I... Philip, turn the flashlight this way.
0: What is it?
1: Look. Do you see what I've uncovered?
0: A hand?
1: Yes. This is the spot where I buried her, Philip. Just a few more shovelfuls and I'll have her uncovered.
0: Oh. Oh, it can't be.
1: There. There you are, Philip. Of course, she's been in the ground for 2 weeks, but I think you can easily recognize that it's Vivian.
0: Yes, it's Vivian.
1: And look, Philip, here's the bullet hole under her heart. The bullet hole that you made.
0: I don't want to see any more. I've had enough.
1: You should trust me a little more, Philip. Everything I did was for your own good. After all, you don't want to go to the electric chair, do you?
0: I don't care what happens anymore. I can't stand having her death on my conscience any longer. I'm going to call the police.
1: Don't be a fool, Philip. You know it might well mean the electric chair.
0: I'll take my chances. Anything's better than going on living the way I have these past 2 weeks. I'm going back to the house and call the police.
1: Philip, come back. Come back. Philip!
0: Operator! Operator!
1: Philip, wait! Wait, don't do anything foolish.
0: No, you've cut me off. Take a hand off that phone, Roger.
1: All I want you to do, Philip, is to listen to me for a few minutes. At the end of that time, you may do as you please. Now, that's fair enough, isn't it?
0: Nothing you can say will make me change my mind about calling the police.
1: Now, listen to me first. Then if you still want to call the police, you can. Now, please put the receiver down, Philip. Yeah, that's it.
0: Well... What do you want to tell me?
1: Well, do you mind if I mix myself a drink first? It's been a rather difficult evening.
0: Very well.
1: Oh, well, what about one for you, Philip? You look as though you could stand a drink.
0: No, thank you.
1: Oh, nonsense. Do you good.
0: What is it you want to say to me, Roger?
1: Huh? Oh, yes, say to you. Oh, yes. Yes, of course. Here's your drink, Philip.
0: Thank you.
1: Well, now, what shall we drink to? We'll drink to your good luck, come what may. There. I feel a good deal better.
0: All right. Now that we've had our drinks, what have you got to say?
1: Oh, yes. What I wanted to say was I never let anything interfere with my plans, Philip.
0: What do you mean by that?
1: Simply that I can't allow you to go to the police, and therefore you shan't. It would spoil my plan.
0: Oh, it would it? Well, I'd like to see you stop me.
1: I have, Philip. In a very little while, in fact, in just a few seconds, you'll be dead.
0: Dead? What are you saying?
1: Yes, Philip. The drink I mixed for you was poisoned.
0: Poisoned?
1: Aren't you finding that it's becoming difficult to breathe?
0: Oh, no. You couldn't have. My throat. It burns.
1: Yes, I know, Philip. It'll all be over in a matter of seconds.
0: Now, I see it all. You might have...
1: Yes, Philip. Just a week ago tonight, she died according to plan.
0: Please, Joe.
1: I'm afraid, Philip, that you haven't the strength left to reach the telephone. I'm afraid you and Vivian never had a chance, Philip. I had things worked out perfectly, down to the smallest detail. Hello, operator. Operator... Please connect me with the police.
2: It was at this point that I was called into the case. Inspector Carlton called me an hour after Roger Martinson had phoned the police. When I arrived at the Drake mansion, I examined the body of Vivian Drake and that of her husband, Philip. When I had finished my examination, I entered the library where Inspector Carlton was questioning Roger Martinson.
3: Hello, Doc. Oh, Doc, this is Roger Martinson. Mr. Martinson, this is Dr. Smith, the county coroner.
4: How do you do?
1: Hello.
3: I'll be with you in a few minutes, Doc. Just stick around. Now, Mr. Martinson, you were telling me how you came to this house 2 weeks ago tonight to see your sister and found that she was gone.
1: Yes. Yes, my brother-in-law, Philip, told me that she'd gone on a vacation. I thought it strange at the time that she should have gone away without saying goodbye to me, as we were always very close. But days passed, and I didn't hear from her.
3: Tell me, was it like your sister to go away and not write?
1: No, it wasn't, and that's what worried me so. These past 2 weeks, Philip kept putting me off when I inquired about Vivian's whereabouts. Well, tonight I couldn't stand it any longer. And I came to this house to have it out with him.
3: What did your brother-in-law say when he saw you?
1: Well, he was quite agitated at my unexpected arrival. When I couldn't get any satisfaction out of him regarding Vivian, I threatened to go to the police. Then he broke down and confessed that he murdered Vivian.
3: When did he murder her?
1: He told me that he'd done it 2 weeks ago tonight. Why, that was the very night I'd come here to see Vivian, and he told me that she'd left for a vacation.
3: I see. Go on.
1: Naturally, when he told me he'd murdered her, I was aghast. He led me to the woods and showed me the grave. We returned to the house, and before I knew what had happened, Philip had taken poison. Then I called the police.
3: Well, it seems like a plain case of murder and suicide. Outside of a few questions at the inquest, I don't think we'll trouble you anymore, Mr. Martinson.
1: That's quite all right, Inspector. I shall be at your service anytime.
2: Just a moment, Mr. Martinson.
1: Yes.
2: I was very much interested in hearing what you had to say to the inspector regarding the murder of your sister. You say that your brother-in-law confessed to murdering her 2 weeks ago tonight?
1: That's right.
2: That would be April 2nd, wouldn't it?
1: Yes, that's correct.
2: Then you never saw her alive after the night of April 2nd?
1: Why, no, of course not.
3: What are you getting at, Doc? Please, Inspector.
2: Mr. Martinson, would you mind telling me where you live?
1: At 425 West 107th Street.
2: Tell me, were some clothes delivered to that address in your care a week ago today, April 9th?
1: Clothes?
2: Yes. To be exact, a woman's sports suit, which cost $64 and arrived COD.
1: Why, no.
2: You're lying, Mr. Martinson. I have in my hand a slip of paper that not only proves that you're lying, but that will send you to the electric chair.
3: Doc, what are you saying?
2: Yes, Inspector. Mr. Martinson's plan was perfect, but he slipped up badly. He forgot to search Vivian Drake's clothing before he buried her. When I examined her body just now, I found in one of her pockets this receipted bill bearing the date April 9th. That proves beyond a doubt that she wasn't murdered by her husband on April 2nd. As Mr. Martinson here claims.
1: No.
2: Yes, Mr. Martinson. The corpse has accused you from the grave of murder and has given us proof of your guilt.
1: No, it can't be. I had everything planned perfectly. Perfectly, do you hear? Down to the last detail. I couldn't have failed.
2: This is the mysterious traveler again. Have you enjoyed our little trip to the grave? Poor Roger. What a pity. After all that planning and hard work, to be tripped up by a sales slip found on a corpse. Just goes to prove that you have to be more careful when you're burying people you've murdered. Now, I recall another case where a woman drugged her husband and... Oh, you're getting off at the next stop. I'm sorry. I hope you'll join me again soon. But if you do, please remember this. Next Sunday, I shall take a train that leaves at 3:30 p.m. Eastern Wartime. Don't forget, Sunday afternoon at 3:30. You've
4: 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The Mysterious Traveler, written by Bob Arthur and David Cogan, is directed by Jock McGregor. 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
6: Hello, I hope I haven't kept you waiting. Yes, this is The Crime Club. I'm the librarian. The topaz flower. Yes, we have that crime club story for you. Come right over.

0: here. Good. Take the easy chair by the window. Comfortable? The book is on this shelf. Here it is. The Topaz Flower by Charlotte M. Russell. The exciting story of a flower that was plucked by the hand of death. Let's look at it under the reading lamp. It was a little after 7 o'clock in the evening. The family and friends were scattered through the rather austere house, and Mr. Sloan was even more than usually indifferent to their comfort and his responsibility as host. Wally Kent was the only person there who did not fear the old man. He even admitted to himself that he liked him in a strange sort of way, and that was good, especially as the Sloanes were inclined to be clannish, and Wally intended to propose to Natalie, if he could find her. After having looked everywhere else for her, he finally decided to try Mr. Sloan's room. Perhaps she had been closeted with her uncle. Standing at the door, he hesitated. Then, squaring his shoulders, he knocked.
1: Mr. Sloan! Mr. Sloan, is Natalie there? Mr. Sloan! Hey, Mr. Sloan! Nice light. Natalie! Mr. Sloan! Oh, Natalie, darling. I've been looking all over the house for you. The party... Well, honey, what's the matter?
2: Let me go, Wally.
1: Oh, but listen...
2: Let me go, I tell you.
1: Oh, what the... Mr. Sloan. Oh, my good gosh. Natalie, what were you doing?
3: Did you call Mr. Sloan? Oh, Mr. Kent. Oh.
1: Take it easy, Laura.
3: Oh, but he's murdered. Mr. Sloan has been murdered.
1: Get to the phone bar right away. Call Captain Tom Bain of the Homicide Bureau. Tell him what's happened. He'll be here right away.
3: Yes, sir.
1: Oh, and Bauer, just see that nobody leaves until he gets here, will you?
3: Well, sir, I don't know, but I'll try, sir. Oh, poor Mr. Sloan.
1: And if you see Miss Natalie, tell her to come up here, please. It's very important.

0: Captain Bain is here, Mr. Kent.
1: Oh, thanks, Bar. Bring him right in here.
0: Yes, sir. Come in, please, Captain.
2: Thank you.
1: Hello, Tom.
2: Hello, Wally. Here, you got a murder here.
1: Got a dead man anyway, Tom.
2: Let's have a look.
1: Right in here.
2: He's dead, all right. Harry Sloan, huh?
1: Yeah.
2: Nobody saw it done, I suppose.
1: As far as I know.
2: Let's see. Two glasses. Drinking with somebody.
1: Looks like it.
2: Wonder who?
1: Search me.
2: Anybody in here besides you?
1: No. Oh, yes, there was, too. Young Raymond Sloan, his nephew.
2: Hmm?
1: Came roaring in when the news got out that the old gentleman was dead. I kept the others out.
2: Well, maybe we can get some prints off those glasses.
1: Yeah. Oh, say, though, Raymond Sloan picked up one of the glasses. This one.
2: Picked it up? What for?
1: Well, he was kind of upset and he wanted a drink. So he just grabbed the glass, poured a shot into it.
2: Yes, and smeared the prints all over the place. Darn the luck, I always get the tough jobs. Why couldn't he have picked up the old gentleman's glass?
1: Well, how would he know which was which?
2: Yeah, I got something there. Well, thanks anyway. Let's go see these folks, shall we?
1: Sure. Downstairs and to your right.
2: Mm.
1: I'll show you.
2: The old man had a lot of dough, didn't he?
1: He was pretty well off.
2: Is this the room?
1: That's right.
2: Now, ladies and gentlemen, if you please. I'm Captain Tom Bain of the Homicide Bureau. I know Wally Kent here, but you others, will you please tell me who you are? You first, sir.
0: I'm Bauer, the butler, sir.
2: Oh?
3: I'm Maria Sloan, Mr. Sloan's sister-in-law.
4: And I'm his son, Raymond Sloan.
3: Clarinda Bell, Mr. Sloan's secretary.
2: And this gentleman here in the corner?
5: Joe Bannister. I'm an old friend of Harry Sloan.
2: Shouldn't there be someone else?
4: Well, Natalie.
3: My daughter.
2: Where's she?
1: Well, I think she...
3: Sorry, I'm late. I'm Natalie Sloan.
2: All right. Now sit down, please, everybody. Let's just check those names again so I know to whom I'm talking. Bauer, the butler.
0: Yes, sir.
2: Mrs. Maria Sloan.
3: Yes.
2: And Miss Clarinda Bell.
3: I'm right here.
2: See, and you're Joe Bannister.
5: I am.
2: Miss Natalie Sloan.
3: Yes.
2: Have I forgotten anybody? Oh, yes. Raymond Sloan.
4: Present.
1: And me.
2: Mm-hmm. Wally Kent. Okay, here we go. We know that Mr. Sloan was shot about 7:15 by someone with a revolver with a silencer. He'd been drinking in his locked room with someone who apparently killed him and took the topaz flower. What is the topaz flower?
3: It's a jewel, a cluster of jewels, a family heirloom.
2: Easily recognizable, Miss Natalie?
3: Oh, yes.
5: The topaz flower is also a gold mine in Canada that Harry Sloan and I discovered.
2: Oh, thank you, Mr. Bannister.
5: You're welcome.
2: Now, let's just check what each of you were doing when, Wally Kent?
1: I discovered the body, Captain. I was looking for Natalie. And...
2: Where were you, Miss Natalie?
3: I was dressing.
1: But...
2: What?
1: Well, I didn't say anything.
2: Okay. You, young man, Raymond Sloan.
4: I was having a drink in the living room, down here.
5: He's always having a drink, aren't you, Ray?
2: What were you doing, Mr. Bannister?
5: I don't remember.
2: Oh, you don't remember. I see.
3: I was downstairs here all the time.
2: You're the secretary, Clarinda Bell.
3: Yes. And... May I go home?
2: You may not. You, Mrs. Sloan?
3: Me? I was dressing. You can ask my maid.
2: I will. And the butler?
0: I was in the front hall all evening, sir.
2: Mm-hmm. Wally, you're supposed to be an amateur detective. What's your theory since you found the body? Was there anybody else in the room?
1: Not when I found the body, Captain, no.
2: Well, how'd you get in there if the door was locked?
1: What?
2: I said, how did you get in there if the door was locked?
1: Oh, that.
2: Yeah, that.
1: Well, I never thought of that, Tom. But one minute the door was locked and it was unlocked.
2: Mm.
1: That's right, I never thought of that.
2: There must have been somebody in there.
5: Sure must have been.
2: And you didn't see anybody when you went in?
1: No. No, I didn't see anybody.
6: Well, perhaps whoever it was got out through the French doors that open on the terrace.
2: Oh, they were locked, Mrs. Sloan.
3: Were there any fingerprints on the glasses that they were drinking out of?
2: Well, thanks to young Mr. Sloan here, no. He smeared his own prints all over them.
7: Well, I was only trying to help.
2: Oh, great help. Well, whoever killed Mr. Sloan took the topaz flower, I suppose.
6: Oh, that couldn't have been the motive for the murder. It was only worth about $5,000.
2: Only $5,000. Mrs. Sloan, you'd be surprised what people will do for $5,000. Wait a minute. Young Mr. Sloan, how are you treated in your father's will?
7: What? What do you mean? Do you mean...
2: Easy, lad. Do you come into a lot of money?
5: If he does, Captain, so does practically everybody in the room here. Maria here is his sister-in-law. Natalie's his favorite niece. Bauer's been an employee of Sloan's for...
0: 28 years, sir.
5: I know I'm provided for in his will. Everybody here except Wally Kent stands to benefit by the will.
2: Now, how about you, Wally? You and Miss Natalie, I take it.
1: Tom, could it be that the murderer took the topaz flower to direct suspicions along another line?
3: It certainly could be, Mr. Kent.
2: Ah, Miss Clarinda Bell. Incidentally, you didn't say anything when Bannister was talking about people who might profit by it.
3: No. I stood to lose a great deal by Mr. Sloan's death.
2: Oh, you mean he wasn't going to do the right thing by his secretary?
3: By his first will, yes. First
5: what?
3: Will, why?
5: What do you mean? There was only...
2: Now, hold it. What do you mean by that, Miss Bell?
3: Mr. Sloan dictated a new will to me only a week ago.
2: Why didn't you tell me this before?
3: You didn't ask me, Captain.
6: Well, I don't believe
7: it. I don't either.
2: Miss Natalie, what do you think?
3: Well, I don't know...
1: Oh, wait a minute. Let's find out about this new will.
2: Yes, by all means. What did you mean about losing by the terms of the new will? Will you explain that, please?
3: I will. Mr. Sloan and I were to be married.
2: Ah.
3: And the new will named Clarinda Bell Sloan, his wife, as the principal beneficiary. However, since I'm still Clarinda Bell, probably always will be, you see...
1: Where is this will, Miss
3: In Bell? The safe, Mr. Sloan's office. So, Captain, now that I've demonstrated that I have no possible motive, do you suppose I might go home?
2: Sure. Sure, you can go home. I'll be in touch with you.
3: Thank you. Good night.
7: Oh, wait. Wait.
3: Good night.
5: Well, people, looks as if we're out of luck.
6: No, we're not out of luck yet, Joe. That second will can't be probated, so the first one is still good.
5: Oh, no, my dear. The intent of the will is the thing. We're still out of luck.
7: I didn't know there was another will.
0: Telephone Captain Bain, headquarters calling, sir.
2: Oh, thanks. The rest of you clear out for a few minutes. Bauer, see that they don't run all over the place and get lost.
0: Oh, yes, sir.
2: Hello. Oh, you did? No, hold it a minute till these people get out of here. All right, let's go, please. Let's go.

0: Natalie.
1: What, Wally?
0: Come in here a minute, will you?
1: Where?
0: Here in this room. I want to ask you something. No, wait. Let's see if there's anybody in here. No. Come on.
1: What do you want?
0: Now, honey, look at me. What were you doing in your uncle's room when he was shot?
1: I don't know what you mean.
0: Matt, darling, this guy Bain is a sharp cop. Now, look, I can't cover up for you all the time.
1: Do you mean you think I shot Uncle Harry?
0: Darling, no, but I mean, you were in there with the door locked. You unlocked it yourself. I nearly got caught when Bain asked me how I got in.
1: You're not going to tell him, Wally.
0: Natalie, darling, listen, please. I...
2: Oh, Wally, can't. I've been looking all over. Excuse me. Wally, I want to see you.
0: Oh, excuse me, Natalie. I'll see you later, huh? Okay, Tom. What now?
2: Sorry, Miss Natalie. Wally, we found the topaz flower.
0: You what?
2: Yeah. John Jarbo of the Hawkshot Squad just called. That was the phone call. Found it in the shop 6 blocks from here, and he's bringing the owner and the topaz flower first thing tomorrow morning.
0: Well, I'll be... says fast work, Tom.
2: Yeah, it sure is, isn't it? Says, woman hocked it.
0: A woman?
2: You suppose somebody could have gotten out of the house, run over to the hock shop, and...
0: Well, what did the woman look like, Tom?
2: Well, the fella said she was wearing a green hat, a purple scarf, and she had red hair.
0: Red hair?
2: Huh?
0: Oh, well, thank goodness there's no red-headed women in this house.
2: Now think again, Wally. And maybe a red...

0: I got Miss Bell on the telephone, Captain. Mm-hmm. She's on the way over. I told her what you said about the woman pawning the topaz flower, sir.
1: Where's Mr. Kent this morning?
0: Well,
2: I was looking for Natalie, Tom.
1: Hmm.
3: Where's the topaz flower?
1: Be here any minute. Now, look here. You're supposed to be an amateur, Dick. This look like an inside job to you?
3: I don't know, Tom.
1: It does to me.
3: Who do you... I mean...
1: Well, this son of his.
3: Ray?
1: Hmm?
3: Well, he's kind of a young fellow they call a ne'er-do-well in detective stories. Drinking, gambling, women, you know.
1: Yeah. If he knocked off the old man, he sure made a mistake. How'd they get along? Not good, I hear.
3: That's right. But I doubt he's got the nerve to do such a thing.
1: And that sister-in-law, Maria.
3: Well, now, she's kind of malicious. But she's harmless.
1: Mm-hmm. Well, you pick out the murderer.
3: Oh, no, Don, not for me. Not me.
0: I wondered if you would like some coffee, gentlemen.
1: Oh, no thanks. Bauer, that's your name, isn't it?
0: Yes.
1: But you can tell the rest of the people I want them in here now, please.
0: Very good, sir.
1: The guy snoops.
3: Oh, no. Not Bauer.
1: Well, how do you know he wasn't listening at the door?
3: Well, I...
1: Yeah, when you've been in this game as long as I... Ah, doorbell.
3: Bauer will get it.
1: Must be nice to be so rich.
3: And get murdered?
1: Yeah. Ah, that's right, too.
0: A police officer, Captain, and another, person.
1: Hmm? Oh, hello, Jabbo.
4: Morning, Captain.
1: Nice work, kid.
4: Yeah. This here is Dorn, the hotshot fella.
1: Oh, good. Come on, we'll go in the other room where we have these people. There's more room in there. Everybody in there, Bauer?
0: Yes, sir. They're waiting for you.
1: Okay. In here, Jabbo. Dorn. Well, Dorn? Either one of these two ladies?
5: Nope. Not neither of them.
1: You sure?
5: Absolutely. I'd recognize that woman out of a million. Red hair, kind of deep voice, a green hat, purple scarf.
6: Just what is this, please, Captain Bain?
1: Jabbo, give us a stone.
4: Yes, sir.
6: Why, it's the topaz flower.
7: Where did it come from?
4: Where did you get it?
3: Yeah.
1: A woman with red hair.
5: And a green hat and a purple scarf with a deep voice.
1: All right. It was hawked at this man's place last night.
5: A woman with red hair and
1: That's enough. You say it wasn't either of these ladies now?
5: Positively. I'd know her in a minute.
1: Okay. Take them back, Jabbo.
4: Okay. Come on, lad.
5: Is that all, Captain?
1: That's all. Much obliged.
5: You're welcome.
6: Well, I must say, Captain.
7: Hush, Mother.
3: Say, Captain, as long as this fellow's trying to identify women for you, and you better keep him here till Miss Bell gets here. Just to make it come out even, you know.
1: Oh, yeah, sure. That's,
5: Hey, Captain.
1: What's the matter with you now?
5: Look. The green hat and the purple scarf. I found it.
1: Where'd you get that?
6: Well, that's my hat.
7: And my scarf.
1: Now, wait a minute. Let's see that.
5: It was right there on that thing in the hall. I never noticed it when I come in, but when I went out, there it was. And I knew it right away. Look. Look, I bet there's maybe a red hair in it someplace. Look, huh?
1: Well, what do you know? It is a red hair. Or am I colorblind, Kent?
3: No. It's red, all right.
4: Well, Aunt Maria, now who's in the soup?
6: Well, I haven't seen that purple scarf in a week.
5: Well, the lady that hocked the jewelry wore it.
3: Natalie, when did you wear this hat last?
7: Why, it was in my room. How'd you get down here?
1: Young lady, I think we're going to have a lot of fun finding out.
7: But I didn't...
5: No. It wasn't her. Not her.
4: The hat and the scarf might have been lent to someone.
6: You make another remark like that.
1: Let him alone, please, Mrs. Sloan. Now, shut that door, Bauer. Now, wait and see who that is.
0: Yes, sir.
1: Probably Miss Bell, Mr. Bannister.
6: Now, see here, Captain.
1: Hold it for a minute or two.
0: Mr. Joseph Bannister.
1: Ah. Come in. Bannister, we found the topaz flower.
8: What?
1: Yes. It was pawned at Mr. Dorn's shop last night.
5: By a red-headed woman in this green hat.
1: Yeah. Do either of you know any red-haired women?
8: I know one in Calgary, Captain.
1: Bauer.
0: Yes, sir.
1: Will you take the gentleman somewhere for a few minutes, please? I want to talk to these two ladies.
0: Yes, sir. This way, gentlemen, if you please.
4: What are you going to do?
1: I'll call you when I want to, Mr. Sloan. Let's go.
3: Want me to go, too?
1: No. You stay here.
3: Thanks. Sit down, Natalie.
7: Thank you, Wally.
8: How long before you'll want us?
1: I'll call you.
3: Is that your hat, really?
7: Yes, of course. I think that man must be crazy.
6: Well, I think it's something the police have cooked up to try to scare us into...
1: Scare you into what, Mrs. Sloan? What do you mean by that?
6: I don't know. I don't know.
1: Sit down, Mrs. Sloan. Now, are you sure you haven't lent that scarf to someone recently?
6: Ridiculous.
1: And you, Miss Sloan, your hat...
7: The hat's been in my room for weeks. I haven't worn it in I don't know when.
1: I see. Well, Brother Kent, it was an inside job after all, wasn't it?
3: It certainly looks like it, all right. But I don't think...
1: Mm-hmm. Go and ask the men to come back, will you?
6: I'll go, if I may. I want to get a handkerchief in.
1: No, wait. Oh, never mind.
7: Wally, you don't think...
1: It doesn't make any difference what Mr. Kent thinks, Miss Sloan. I'm the one.
6: No!
7: Mother!
3: Come on.
7: Mother!
3: Natalie, get back. It's Maria.
1: And Clorinda Bell. They're dead. They're murdered.

0: How is Mrs. Sloan now?
1: She'll be all right, Captain, but the shock...
0: Yeah, I know.
1: May I go up to her now, please?
0: Sit down a moment, if you will. I won't keep you long.
1: But...
0: Sit down, please.
2: Here, let me help you, Natalie.
0: How did Miss Bell get in the house?
1: Why, she had a key. Huh? She often came out here to work with Uncle Harry.
0: I see. Do you know how she was murdered?
1: She was stabbed, wasn't she?
0: Yes. And when your mother saw her, she fainted.
2: Well, what would you do?
0: Faint, probably. Miss Sloan, this pencil was lying under Miss Bell's body. You ever see it before?
1: That's my pencil.
0: Oh, it is? Miss Sloan, belongings of yours seem to turn up everywhere. Your green hat, your pencil.
1: But I was in here, and I lost that pencil 3 weeks ago.
0: Oh?
2: Now, see here, Ben.
0: That'll do from you. Now, look, Natalie, I'm reasonably sure you didn't murder Miss Bell, but you wouldn't have lent the pencil...
1: Please!
2: Stop it, Bing.
1: I told you I lost it.
0: This is a very odd pencil. You pull the end off, there's an eraser.
1: I know that.
0: It's got another trick, too.
1: I don't know what you mean.
0: Now, look. You pull the eraser off.
1: A knife. A little knife.
0: Yeah, a little knife with blood on it. Miss Sloan, who murdered Clorinda Bell with your knife?
2: Now, look here, Bing.
0: Shut up. Take it easy, Kent. Answer my question, young lady.
1: I tell you, I don't know anything about it.
0: All right. You can go up to your room. But stay there, will you?
2: I'll take you up, Natalie.
0: No, you stay here. I want to talk to you for a minute. Go ahead, Natalie.
1: Captain
0: Bailey.
1: I'll
0: see you later.
1: All right.
0: I don't get it.
2: She didn't do it, Ben.
0: No, I don't think so either. But who did? Well... Here's stuff from Clorinda Bell's purse, keys, lipstick, cigarette case, address book, matches, comp, papers. Well.
2: What?
0: Now look at this card. Read it.
2: I remember the Christmas party 6 years ago just as well as you do. Well, what is it? Christmas card or something?
0: I wouldn't know. What? What's this? Last will and testament of Harrison Sloan.
2: Yeah, but where's the rest of it?
0: Somebody wanted that will badly enough to knock off the old girl for it. Now, just who could that be?
2: We're just as badly off as we were before.
0: Yeah, yeah.
2: Except...
3: Captain Bain, Mr. Bannister would like to speak to you.
0: Oh, Bannister, send him in.
3: Yes.
4: Well, how you doing, Gap?
0: Oh.
2: All right.
4: Don't kid me, Cap.
0: Oh, yeah, you've been drinking.
4: Sure. Makes me think.
0: Well, what do you think you want?
4: Makes me remember things.
0: Oh, isn't that fine? Like what?
4: Like things I see.
0: Come on.
4: I was out in the garden for a breath of fresh air by the time Harry got killed.
0: And?
4: I looked up at Harry's room. French doors, you know. Know who was sitting there with him?
0: Oh.
4: Girl.
0: What girl?
4: You look around, you'll find out. Young girl.
2: Bannister, are you insinuating?
4: No, just telling you. Goodbye.
0: Hey, wait a minute.
4: Nope. Goodbye.
0: What do you think of that?
2: Why, that old...
0: Hold your horses. He's not so drunk.
2: But, why did he... Hey, wait a minute.
0: Now what?
2: He didn't see anybody in that room.
0: What do you mean?
2: Well, didn't you see those French windows?
0: What do you mean?
2: They're covered with frost all the way from top to the bottom in this cold weather.
0: Well, I'd be... That's right. Nobody could see in.
2: Of course they could.
0: That's right. Now, what do you suppose...
2: All I know is he couldn't have seen in that room.
0: Bob, you've got the makings of a detective after all. But why would he want to throw suspicion on Napoli?
2: I wonder. Say... Maybe he meant Clorinda.
0: Nah, he said a young woman.
2: He was a little drunk.
0: Mm-mm. I don't think Clorinda did it. Anyway, the hock shop man said she wasn't the one that had the topaz flower.
2: Yeah, that's right. What about that card, though?
0: The Christmas card?
2: Now, let's see it again.
0: Yeah.
2: I remember the Christmas Eve party 6 years ago just as well as you do. Bane, I've got an idea.
0: That's swell.
2: Ring for Bauer.
0: Oh. Okay.
3: You rang, sir?
2: Yes, come in here, Bauer. Close the door.
3: Yes, sir?
2: Bauer, you've been here a long time.
3: Yes, sir.
2: Were you here at a Christmas party 6 years ago.
3: That would be 1941. Yes, sir, of course.
2: Who else of these people was here? Mrs. Sloan? Natalie?
3: No, sir. They were in California. Let me see. Why, I think Mr. Sloan and Miss Bell and Mr. Bannister...
2: Anything special happened that night?
3: Special, sir?
2: Something Miss Bell might remember, for instance.
3: Let me think, sir. Why, yes, sir. It's indeed, sir. Very funny.
2: What?
3: It was Mr. Bannister, sir.
0: Bannister?
2: What did he do?
3: Well, sir, he was rather tight. And he came downstairs wearing a woman's dress and a red wig.
0: A red wig?
3: Oh, yes, sir, I remember perfectly. Oh, he was a scream.
0: Barbara, go out and ask Mr. Bannister to step in here, will you?
3: Yes, sir. I hope you won't tell him...
0: Snappy, Bauer, please.
3: Yes, sir.
0: Kent, nice going.

0: It all seems so simple, Captain Bates.
1: Yeah, sure, looking back on it. Sloane told him about the new will and about marrying Clorinda. What we didn't know, of course, was that Sloane had cut Bannister off in the new will. So Bannister figured he'd murder the old gentleman, take the will out of the wall safe in the room, and get away with it even if Clorinda did tell everyone about it. But it wasn't there, so he took the topaz flower to make it look like robbery.
0: And when I came in the room, he locked
1: me
0: in.
1: Yeah, that's right. Then he had to get rid of the topaz flower. So he dressed up in women's clothes. But he'd forgotten that Clorinda remembered the Christmas party and his act.
2: And she was going to pass him the note when she came here.
1: Yes, only he got here first. Well, see you at the trial. And if you ever want a job on the force, Rolly.
2: Oh, no, not me, Captain. I'm going to be pretty busy looking after the topaz flower.
1: Hmm?
2: Sure. Belongs to Natalie now.
1: Oh. Yeah, I get it. Well, I look pretty good in soup and fish.
0: What do you mean, Captain?
1: Oh, pardon me. I just mean, in case you want somebody to guard the wedding present. Well, goodbye for now.

And so closes tonight's Crime Club book, The Topaz Flower, based on a story by Charlotte M. Russell. Willis Cooper did the radio adaptation. Roger Bauer produced and directed. Raymond Edward Johnson played Captain Bain. Chet Stratton was Wally. And Julie Stevens was Natalie. The cast included Eleanor Phelps, Rhys Taylor, Barry Thompson, Irene Hubbard, Paul Hammond, and Ed Latimer. Oh, I beg your pardon. Hello, I hope I haven't kept you waiting. Yes, this is a crime club. I'm the librarian. Yes, come over a week from tonight. Good. We have a very intriguing story of a missing person that was found by death. It's called Epitaph for Lydia by Virginia Roth. In the meantime... Well, in the meantime, there's a new Crime Club book available this week and every week at bookstores everywhere. Yes, it's available now. Fine. And we look for you next week.

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4: Lifebuoy Health Soap presents Big Town, the headline stories of a great city dramatically reported by Steve Wilson, fighting managing editor whose creed, as with all great newsmen, is emblazoned on the masthead of the Illustrated Press.
6: The power and the freedom of the press is a flaming sword. That it may be a faithful servant of all the people, use it justly, hold it high, guard it well.
4: Now to Big Town and

0: handcuffed to this dough bag, same as you. I got a gun to handle anybody with any ideas of taking it away from us.
1: Yes. By the way, what happened to the regular man your agency always sends over to guard me in this payroll?
0: Him? Oh, he's off today. He's sick. Come on, let's go.
1: All right. This trip always makes me nervous.
2: Sit right up and watch this positively amazing demonstration of the wonder of this age. This magic opener, this wonder worker, this lightning opener of articles of every sort. All right, now step up close, observe closely.
0: Them sidewalk guys sure work hard to separate the suckers from their dough, huh?
1: Yeah, they do. But let's get to the plant and watch that alley just ahead.
0: How come?
1: I've always felt if I ever got held up, they'd wait in that alley.
0: Yeah. That'd be a good spot. Come on, let's see how it'll work.
3: What are you doing?
0: Come on, shut up or I'll blast you. Down the alley of that car.
3: What is this? You're not an agency guard. How did you get a badge and credentials?
0: I took them off the dope you was expecting. Come on, in the alley.
3: No.
0: My pals are waiting in that car.
3: No, you won't.
4: No, you dope. Punchy, why did you have to plug him?
0: He grabbed at my gun.
5: All right, get him in the heap. Stell's driving. Let's get out of here.
6: For you, Lala. Come in and close the door on those infernal teletypes.
7: The inevitable sign of exasperation. What has not been done, which should have been done, as Harry the Hack would say.
6: I've been talking to Callahan of Homicide, the mayor and the police commissioner, and have him on the grill over that payroll job this morning.
7: Oh, poor Callahan. Overworked and understaffed, and they expect miracles in 8 hours.
6: Did you get anything new at the bank, the factory, or at headquarters?
7: No, nothing that leads anywhere, Steve.
6: What about the regular payroll guard? Is there any chance he was linked to that robbery?
7: Not a chance, Steve. His record is 100A+, and he's in the hospital with concussion after the fight he put up to keep his badge and credentials.
6: Yes. What about the cashier?
7: No dice, Steve. Like Caesar's wife above reproach. And he left some of his blood in that alley before they got him in the getaway car.
6: How about the car? Stolen?
7: Mm-hmm. Abandoned near Water Street. No fingerprints.
6: Uh-huh.
7: But, Steve, I've got a hunch a woman was driving that car.
6: Oh. How come, Lola?
7: There was fresh face powder on the floor mat under the wheel. I think she got nervous waiting for the payoff and dropped her compact while powdering her nose.
6: I'll buy that, but it doesn't help much. Any new witnesses?
7: None who could add anything to the description of the phony guard handcuffed to the cashier in the payroll satchel. Just a big, hard-looking guy.
6: Yeah, this big town is full of them.
7: Well, how about your underworld listening post, Steve? Any likely bank or payroll artists on the lam from their usual hangouts?
6: I've contacted several, a lot of things so far.
7: You know, it might be an out-of-town mob.
6: No, I don't think so, Lorelei. They knew their way around.
7: It's private wire, Steve.
6: Yes, this might be something. Hello, Steve Wilson, Illustrated Press.
8: Mr. Wilson, this is that too-perfect purveyor of paraphernalia, that handy-dandy dispenser of doodads, the one and only Barky the Bop.
6: Hello, Barky. Haven't they run you in for selling those phony static eliminators?
8: I've discontinued that line, Mr. Wilson. 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
6: Well, what are you hawking now, Barky?
8: Oh, a handy little dandy, Mr. Wilson. A magic can opener that'll open anything. 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
6: Payroll satchel.
8: Positively, Mr. Wilson. 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
6: Thanks. Where are you, Bucky?
8: In exactly 15 minutes, a quarter of an hour, I will have set up for business on the northwest corner of 5th and South. 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So hurry, hurry, hurry.
6: Thanks, Barky. I'll pick it up in 15 minutes.
7: You got a lead, Steve?
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0: Now, back to Big Town and to Steve Wilson of the Illustrated Press as he moves in to crack the riddle of tonight's headline story of The Fatal Train. Following up a tip on a sensational payroll robbery phoned in by one of his many underworld listening posts, Steve and Lorelei Kilbourne, one of his ace crime reporters, are on the way to a street corner rendezvous in the car of Harry the Loquacious Hacking.
1: Say, boss.
2: Say it, Harry, but get us to the corner of 5th and West as quickly as the law allows.
1: Oh, we are practically there, Mr. Wilson. And while I am wondering if this may not be one of those contingencies in which me and my upholstered monkey wrench may not be of assistance.
2: Thanks, Harry, but we're just meeting a tipster who may have a lead on the goons who pulled that payroll robbery this morning.
1: Whom is indulging in the precarious preoccupation of squealing on a group of characters who have already bumped off one guy to get 50 grand in extremely expendable lettuce?
3: The one and only Barky the Bark, Harry.
1: Holy moly, Miss Kilburn, that pitcher sure taking a chance.
2: He's playing it cagey, Harry. He's making a pitch. Selling me a can opener with the tip inside the box.
1: Well, even so, boss, how come he is taking such a chance squawking on the rub-out boys?
2: Oh, I helped him out of a jam once, Harry. He's not doing it for a reward.
1: Fifth and West coming up, boss. You want for me to pull up right at the northwest corner?
2: Oh, stop short at the corner, Harry.
3: Well, there's Barky Steve. He's got his stand set up and he started his pitch.
2: Good. And he's rounded up enough of a crowd to cover our little transaction without exciting suspicion.
3: You want me to come along and buy a can opener, Steve?
2: No, Laura, I stay in the hack with Harry and keep out of sight. Yeah. I'll go join the suckers and buy one as soon as Barky winds up his pitch.
4: I'm about to demonstrate this here miracle of inventive ingenuity, this masterpiece of mechanical magic, this housekeeper's handy little helper. Oh, step right up, sir. You're just in time to witness the wizardry of an absolutely new and sensational way of opening cans. All kinds of cans. Observe closely now. A mere flick of the wrist and presto, bingo, zingo, and the job is done. Now, for the surprise I promised you folks, the price of this little giant is not $5, not even $1, but a quarter of a dollar. 2 bits.
2: I'll take one.
4: A considerate family man who thinks of the little woman.
2: Thanks. I'm a bachelor, but I can use one just the same. Here's your quarter.
4: Thank you, sir. Thank you. And for the best results, read the instructions inside each and every box.
2: Thanks. Until you're better paid, I'll do that.
4: All right, now who else? Step right up, folks. Come on, get your handy dandy magic opener.
3: Did you get it, Steve?
2: We'll see in a moment. Wait till I get this box open.
1: Did he pass any weight, boss?
2: No, Harry. It should be here inside the box.
3: Well, there's a slip of paper. What's it say?
2: I saw the stick-up and followed the pitch to the payoff, Mr. Wilson. There's three working the caper, two guys and a dame. They're holed up in the basement of 17 West.
3: Steve, that's in the next box toward the river.
2: Yes, and I think I'd better make sure they're still roosting, Lorna.
3: Steve Wilson, you're not going to go barging in there alone.
2: No, I'll just scout the place while you phone Callahan.
3: I can phone from that drugstore right over there.
2: Good. Tell him the tip may be cold by now. The buzzards may have flown. But he'd better bring his homicide squad and tear gas in case he has to blast them out.
1: How about me, boss?
2: Drive into the alley, Harry, and watch the back of 17.
1: It'll be a pleasure.
2: But if they break that way before homicide gets here, don't try to stop them. Your trusty monkey wrench is no match for hot lead.
3: The same goes for you, Steve Wilson.
2: I'll be careful, Lorelei, but before there's a showdown, I want to know if that cashier who was chained to the payroll satchel and the phony guard is dead or alive. Let's go.
5: Come on, Rick. Never mind cutting open that satchel and get at that dope. Find something to get me loose from this dope.
6: You're the dope for plugging him.
5: Well, he grabbed my gun.
6: Why didn't you just slug him? Now you've mixed me and Stella up in a murder if the guy dies.
7: Can't we get a doc for him, Rick? All I could do was stop the bleeding. He looks almost dead.
5: Yeah, so get something to cut this chain. I ain't gonna like being chained to no dead guy. Get this cuff over my wrist and get this chain cut, do you hear?
6: Shut up. Now get hold, you big slob. This is your fault letting him throw the key to the cuffs away?
5: No, the dope you cased this caper. You ought to find out this guy never had no key to the cuffs on him. You'd have figured that if you'd been as smart as you think you are. You'd had a chisel and a hacksaw already here in this crummy joint.
6: All right, so I missed
5: him. You missed a bet.
6: Shut up and quit blowing your top.
7: Rick, we gotta do something about this cashier guy. He ain't hardly breathing and I can't feel no pulse. He looks dead.
6: Never mind him.
7: But Rick, if he dies, they'll be after us for murder. You said there wouldn't be any gun stuff. I wouldn't have drove the car if I'd known there was going to be any killing.
6: Cut it out, Stella. You were in for whatever had to be done, and you're going to be in for whatever's got to be done from here on.
7: You get assured that guy dies. They'll never lay off.
6: They ain't going to lay off no matter what happens. so we gotta get set to travel tonight, and I mean far and fast.
5: We won't get no place with me chained to a dead guy. Get something. Get me loose on this guy.
6: Shut up, Punchy. That's what we're gonna do. Still, get out of here. Go find a hardware store and buy a hacksaw.
7: One of them spotted, picked up.
6: Nobody saw you. Nobody's got a description of you. Now get going.
7: All right, Rick. But see if you can't do something for that guy. I ain't never been mixed up in no murder.
6: Well, you're mixed up now, baby. And listen careful before you get out of here.
7: Like, oh, Rick, you hurt my arm.
6: That's just a sample, baby. You try taking a powder on us, and I'll find you and wring your pretty neck. Now get out of here. Get a hacksaw and get back here, but quick.

0: Steve, is that you?
1: Yes, Lana, I'm stuck in this doorway.
0: Any sign of activity in the basement of number 17?
1: I can tell from here. The shades are drawn, but there's a light. Did you get the inspector coming in?
0: I had to leave a message. He's on the DA's carpet, but they'll get to him as quickly as possible.
1: Good. If the DA would stick to prosecutions and leave Callahan alone to do his job, we'd have better results in Big Town.
0: Yes, and I hope this isn't a dead-end tip.
1: Well, Barkey wouldn't take the chance of gangland revenge to give us a bum steer or anything like this.
0: I don't think anybody will suspect Barkey gave you the tip, and I, for one...
1: Watch it, Laura. I'm a lovely step back in the shadows. Someone just came out of the basement door of number 17.
0: Golly, Steve, it's a girl.
1: Yes, and we know from Barkey a girl was driving the getaway car, which confirmed your hunch about the spilled face powder.
0: She seems to be looking around to see if the house is being watched.
1: Yeah. Let's wait and see what she does.
0: She's coming this way.
1: Now, keep back in the shadows. Let her pass.
0: Here she comes. Golly, you could almost have reached out and grabbed her. Why didn't you, Steve?
1: Well, it might have upset the apple cart and given the others a chance to get away before Callahan gets here, Lorna.
0: But what about that girl? She's heading for the avenue.
1: Follow her, Lorna. I see where she goes and what she does.
0: Okay, Steve, are you going to wait here for Callahan?
1: No, this looks like the rats may be getting ready to scatter. I'm going to get into that building and find out what's happened to the cashier before homicide closes in.
0: Please don't go in there alone, Steve. It's too risky. There's at least two of them, maybe more, armed.
1: Be careful, my lovely.
0: Well, at least find Harry and go in the back way.
1: No, now, don't worry. I'll get Harry if I need him. Now, get going. The girl is almost to the corner, Lauren. I don't lose her. She may be the key to this whole deadly setup. Now, on your way.
2: What's keeping that dame, Rick? Why ain't she back here with that hacksaw? What's keeping her?
3: Take it easy, Punchy. She ain't been gone but a couple of minutes.
2: Maybe she ain't coming back. She's scared of being mixed in a murder. Rick, maybe she ain't coming back.
3: She'll come back because she knows I'll find her and slit her throat with this shiv. If she don't.
2: Put away that knife, Rick. What's the big idea?
3: Relax, Punchy. Just gonna slash his satchel open and get a look at the dough while we're waiting.
2: We'll lay off the dough and keep it. We can divvy it up. If you gotta do something, find a hammer and chisel and cut this chain. That guy's dead. It's giving me the willies being chained to a dead guy.
3: Unwind, will you, Punchy? What's the diff if he's dead?
2: It makes plenty of diff to me.
3: Stay in the chair, Punchy. Hey, you ain't going anywhere. Even if I was to let you, you couldn't go nowhere unless you carried that stiff with you. I got a picture of you getting out of town carrying a dead guy. How would you make it? Take a bus?
2: Save the gags, Rick. It ain't funny. And I'm getting a sneaking notion that you don't care if I ever get loose from this guy or not.
3: What's giving you that notion, Punchy?
2: You ain't half tried to get me loose.
3: Well, that's a tough chain, Punchy. I can't cut it with this knife. Of course, if you're in a real hurry to get loose, I could maybe get that cuff off your wrist. But you might not have any hand to speak of.
2: Put it out, Rick. Lay off. Quit needling me. Put away that knife and think of something to get me
3: loose. All right, just sit back and relax till Stell gets here with a hacksaw.
2: I've got a feeling she ain't coming back. I've got a real notion she ain't ever coming back.
3: And I tell you, she'll be back. She'll be back because she wants her share of this payroll. Here, have a button, relax while I slice this satchel open and see how much we got to split.
2: I'd rather have a drink.
3: Well, there ain't no drink. Here. Now, puff up and take it easy. Forget that guy there on the couch. Wait till I show you a handful of long green lettuce.
2: Okay. Okay, but forget you don't palm none of it, you wisecracking slug.
3: I wouldn't do anything like that, Punchy. We're partners, aren't we? Made a deal and even split three ways. Of course, Stellina earned her share, and we could settle with her for less. A lot less.
2: Don't get that kind of idea with me, Rick.
3: You're the one that's got the idea, Punchy. I wouldn't have thought of it. Now that you put the notion in my head, it don't sound so bad. It doesn't. Hey, Punchy, look at the dough. Packs of nice, fresh dough right out of the mint. Payroll dough. Packs of ones and fives, tens, and twenties. Easy spending dough, Punchy. There must be 50 grand in this set.
2: Leave it there, you slug.
3: Oh, listen to it make sweet music, Punchy. Listen.
2: Cut it out. Put that dough back. Quit smacking your chops over that stuff and do something to get me loose. I tell you, that Stell Dave ain't coming back, Rick.
3: Yeah, Punchy. Maybe you're right. You're so sure of it, you're beginning to sell me. Beginning to give me an idea.
2: Get away from me with that knife, Rick.
3: Keep that rod in your shoulder holster, Punchy. You've used it once too many times today. Use it on me, you'll never get loose from that cashier.
2: Now I got a real notion you don't ever mean for me to get loose. You'd cross up your girlfriend, Stell, why not
3: put
2: me?
3: Put away that gun. Don't be nuts. I was only kidding.
2: Well, I ain't kidding, and I got a real idea.
3: What's the idea? What are you going to try?
2: I'm going to get this chain tied across the arm of this chair. and shoot open one of the links.
3: I'll be a dope. It won't work.
2: Well, it's worth a try. What have I got to lose?
3: I'll fire that rod a shot in this stump. I'll bring the cops.
2: Well, then you think of a better idea. Quick.
3: Okay, give me that gun.
2: You slug. You dirty, rotten, double-crossing slug.
3: Shut up and sit down.
2: Give me back that rod.
3: Oh, Punchy, I'm going to give it to you right behind you.
2: Yeah.
1: Okay. Take the clip out of its rod. Now sit there and sleep that off a while. Get something to stuff that dope and get out of here. Ought to be something in this dope.
3: Stop it, are you?
4: Oh, and thanks for leaving this gun on the table.
3: Yeah? You're welcome to that rod, big boy.
4: Stay right where you are. I don't carry a gun of my own, and I'd hate to have to use this one. Even on you.
3: Don't let it cut your sleep, Sap. That rod's as empty as a stumble bump's pocket. Go ahead and pull the trigger.
4: Yes. So I see. You removed the magazine clip.
3: Yeah. I got it right here in my pocket. I also got a knife. So let's have some conversation out of you. What's the grip? Who are you? Plainclothes flat?
4: No, just a newspaper man who tries to help the police trap rats like you. And your slumbering pal over there in the chair.
3: Ah, nosy newsy, huh? After a story for your lousy paper. They'll get a story when they find you carved up in this joint.
4: You're pretty sure of that knife of yours, aren't you?
3: Yeah. It's quicker and quieter than a gun. I'm going to let you have a taste of it.
4: All right. Let's see how good you are with that knife.
3: Plenty good. How will you have it? Come and get it.
5: 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Get some tomorrow, won't you? Now, back to Big Town and tonight's headline story of The Fatal Chain. A tip on a sensational payroll robbery resulting in a possible killing has led Steve Wilson to a hideout in the basement of an old house on the south side of Big Town, where he now faces a desperate man armed with a knife.
3: All right, big boy, what are you waiting for? Come and get your carbon.
6: I'm in no hurry. I'm not going anywhere. In fact, I'll be perfectly satisfied to keep you here in this rat-hole hideout with your unconscious pal and your victim.
3: What are you pulling, fellow? What's the idea of stripping off your coat?
6: I'm going to use this coat to keep you from using that knife on me.
3: Yeah?
6: Yes. And to take that knife away from you if you make a break for that door in the hall.
3: Don't worry, pal. I'm not breaking for anywhere without the dough in that payroll satchel.
6: Oh, yes. You've paid quite a price for that money, haven't you? You've shot a man. You've double-crossed your partner and sent your woman accomplice out into the streets where she'll be picked up by the police.
3: How'd you know there was a dame in this caper?
6: The streets of Big Town have 1,000 eyes. And as many tongues. And your whole play was a stupid long shot that'll get you the chair for that cashier over there on the couch. If he's dead.
3: Never mind that dopey cashier, and I don't care about the dame. I'm hauling out of here with that dough, and you and that coat wrapped around your arm ain't gonna stop me.
6: All right. Come on, get your lesson.
7: Wait a minute. Wash me in on this, Henry.
6: Be back, Harry. I think I know how to handle knife slingers.
3: Yeah, let's see if you do.
6: Yeah. Now drop that knife. Open your finger and drop that knife on the floor, or I'll have to break your arm.
7: Drop it. Okay, he's up. Beautiful, boss. Positively lovely, but watch him. He looks like a slippery slug.
6: Hold still, you rat. You're all washed up.
3: Not yet. Help
7: on me, boy. Ah, what do you know? I hardly clunked him. He wasn't nearly as tough as he thought he was.
6: They rarely are, Harry. Without the gun and a knife in their hands. But watch him while I see if there's anything we can do with that cashier there on the couch.
7: Holy moly, he don't look like he is in very good shape.
6: He isn't.
8: but someone has made a crude attempt to bandage his wound.
7: Maybe the dame who was driving a car. I wonder where she is.
8: She left here a few minutes ago. Lorelei's trailer.
3: Hey, mister.
8: Harry, this man is still alive. Get out of here and get a doctor. Phone for an ambulance.
7: On a double, boss. But how about this big ape in a chair and a slug on the floor? They are only temporarily incapacitated.
8: I think I can handle them until Callahan gets here. Get going, Harry.
7: Okay, I'll leave my trusty monkey wrench here in case you should need it. And look out, that dame don't come back.
8: I hope she does, Harry.
3: The money. The payroll.
8: Oh, take it easy, fella. They didn't get the payroll, but they got you, and you lost a lot of blood.
3: I'm responsible for that money. They tricked me. They switched guards on me.
8: We know that. It wasn't your fault. Now lie still and take it easy until we can get a doctor for you.
3: Who are you? What's happened to those men and the girl who tried to help me?
8: Well, I'm Steve Wilson of the Illustrated Press. Well, the police will be here in a few minutes, and an ambulance for you. So just lie still and take it easy.
3: The girl. Be careful of the girl. She's gone to get something to cut the chain. I pretended I was unconscious. I listened to them.
8: Don't worry. Just lie still. I'll take care of her. If she comes back.
9: I am back. Who are you, mister?
8: Well, hello. I may be the person who can save you from the chair if you put down that toy revolver and use your head.
9: So that dopey cashier ain't dead.
8: No, thanks to you. So don't spoil your chances by using that gun.
9: Don't give me that. I'm mixed up in this, but good. I'll get a big stretch no matter what happens.
8: Perhaps not. If you'll drop that gun and turn state's evidence.
9: Don't kid me. I'm going to get my share of that dough.
10: Not with this gun, you don't. Take her, Steve. I'll get the gun off the floor.
8: That's nice going, Lorelei. I thought you'd be right behind her. Thanks. Hold still, miss. You've had your chance. Hold still.
9: Okay. All right, I'll play ball. I'll shoot the works. I'll tell the cops anything they want to know.
8: Sorry, miss. You had to make one more try to get your hands on that payroll. Now, it'll be up to the police and the judge and jury.
10: What about that poor cashier, Steve?
8: He's still alive, Lorelei. Harry's gone for a doctor. See if there's anything you can do for him, Lorelei.
10: Okay, Steve. Oh, that should be Callahan and his homicide boys.
8: Good. And as soon as they take over, get on the phone to City Desk. Byline yourself the headline of this fatal chain of deadly circumstance.
5: So ended with the arrest and conviction of the ruthless payroll bandits and their treacherous woman accomplice, and the fortunate recovery of their victim, another exciting adventure in the newspaper career of Steve Wilson and Lorelei of the Big Town Illustrated Press. And now, before telling you of next week's Big Town drama, remember, your doctors have proved it. 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Friends, maybe you've been one of the millions of people who've climbed aboard the Freedom Train this year during its travels throughout the country. If so, you were privileged to see some of the actual documents that symbolize our American heritage. Let's all remember these liberties, won so dearly, are ours to defend as well as to enjoy. Now, as always, freedom is everybody's job. 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The saga of an escaped convict's fantastic revenge. Another exciting assignment in the newspaper career of fighting Steve Wilson of Big Town. 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In tonight's dramatization, all names, times, and places are fictional, and any similarity to other names and places is purely coincidental. Big Town features Edward Pauley as Steve Wilson, Fran Carlin as Lorelei Kilbourne, and was written and directed by Jerry McGill. And now, Big Town bids you good night until next Tuesday night. Same time, same station, when you'll hear the newsboy calling.
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14: The Adventures of Ellery Queen. Tonight we bring you another thrilling adventure of Ellery Queen, the celebrated fighter of crime. 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You'll hear from her later. But now, here's your host, Ellery Queen.
15: Thank you and good evening, ladies and gentlemen. In tonight's case, my secretary, Nicky Potter, finds herself hunted by the police. She is wanted for murder. I call it The Adventure of Nicky Potter, Suspect.

0: strong down there.
1: I didn't know.
2: Excuse me. Would you mind letting me through?
3: Now, I hear you.
2: Oh, hello, Ellery. Ah. What's going on here to warrant the attention of Inspector Queen of the New York Police?
3: No, just a thing.
2: But you are pretty early, sir.
3: Early? I overslept. I'm supposed to meet this train.
2: Somebody you know coming in?
3: Nikki Porter. She's been visiting her family, and now I've missed her. All the passengers are out.
2: Not all, Ellery. Here. Down here.
3: For the train?
2: Huh. What happened here, anyway?
3: Oh, guy just down here with half his head blown off. He's in a compartment.
2: Six slugs in his head. Who was he, Dad?
3: Ernie Buffle, Midwest bank robber.
2: Gun taken away, I suppose?
3: Mm-hmm. But we found these three $1,000 bills, Ellery, on the floor of this compartment.
2: Let me see those bills, Dad. Yeah, I thought so. Look at these serial numbers. These $1,000 bills are part of the money.
3: Yeah, stolen from the Second Commercial Bank of Chicago the night before last. Correct.
2: So it was Buffle who pulled that bank job, huh? On the line with his loot. How much did he get away with that?
3: $258,000.
2: Uh-huh. That leaves only $255,000 we've still got to recover.
3: Yep, looks like it.
2: Is this Buffle's compartment, C in car 103?
3: No, this compartment was occupied by a lady. The porter noticed her get off before he and the conductor found Buffle's body. Buffle had a lower in the next car.
2: A woman, huh? Young?
3: About 5'3", and in her 20s, and pretty. Red hair, wore a muskrat coat, carried a dark blue suitcase, and the compartment is full of her fingerprints. No. Don't touch that compact, Hillary.
2: Oh, the compact belonged to the girl, Dad?
3: Yes, sir. Well, it's easy enough to figure. With this compact of hers, her prints, the description we've got, it's only a matter of time, Ellery.
2: Yeah.
3: Where are you going?
2: Well, you don't need me in on this, Dad.
3: Going to Nikki's place to take your medicine for missing her, huh?
2: Nikki. Nikki, wake up. Nikki. Nikki, it's Ellery.
4: Ellery?
2: Nikki, listen to me. Nikki, will you listen to me?
4: I was in Kansas City.
2: Nikki, you left Kansas City. You wired me yesterday from Chicago that you'd arrive in New York at 8:30 this morning.
4: The train?
2: Were you in a compartment, Nikki? Tell me.
4: Compartment?
2: Car 103, compartment C?
4: Yes.
2: Oh, I see.
4: I'm so sick. I ache. Oh, Ellery, what happened?
2: Don't you know, Nikki?
4: I can't seem to remember anything.
2: Well, don't you remember leaving the train?
4: No. Oh, look at me. All dirty.
2: You were in a struggle of some sort, Nikki.
4: Struggle?
2: You suffered a violent physical as well as nervous shock. It brought on a temporary amnesia, Nikki.
4: Struggle? That man.
2: Then you're beginning to remember. Now, when did you first see this man, Buffle?
4: Buffle?
2: Yeah, the man with the broken nose, Nikki. He's a criminal wanted for bank robbery.
4: Bank robber? So that's why he...
2: Nikki, he's lying on the floor of that compartment dead, shot to death. You left your compact there. Your fingerprints are all over the place. Nikki, you're in a jam, so talk, will you?
4: I killed him. I killed him!
2: Oh, Nikki, how did you kill him? Oh, Nikki... Any minute now, Dad will realize that the compact, the prints, the description all add up to you. He may be on his way here now. Will you tell me what happened before he gets here?
4: All right, Ellery. The train had stopped at 125th Street. Then it started again. I'd already packed my suitcase and I was about to close it when my door opened and... Is that the porter? I'll have my bag ready in a moment. What do you want?
5: Don't call for help and don't yell.
4: Who's yelling?
5: And don't shut that suitcase.
4: Would you mind waving that gun elsewhere?
5: Do what I say and you won't get hurt. See this package?
4: Package?
5: Put it in your suitcase.
4: You're giving me something?
5: Put it in your suitcase.
4: Well, now what do I do? Write you a thank you note?
5: Close it up.
4: Close the back. Uh-huh.
5: Get this. 5 minutes, we'll be in New York. You'll carry your suitcase off the train yourself. Don't give it to a red cap, understand? Walk up to the check room at the west end of the station and check the bag. I'll be right behind you.
4: Suppose somebody I know is meeting the train.
5: Ditch it. When you get the baggage check, go to the nearest cigar stand and buy a packet of cigarettes. Leave the check on the counter, careless, like you dropped it. Then go on about your business.
4: And you'll pick it up.
5: That's the idea, baby.
4: Oh. Well, there's not very much I can do, is there?
5: Smart gal.
4: Why, we're in the tunnel. I'm actually shaking. do you have a cigarette?
5: Yeah, sure.
4: It's very kind of you to look through your pockets for one, because it gives me a chance to grab your gun.
5: Why, you... Stop! You big pussy. You... Okay. Make a sucker out of me, will you? Get up off that floor. We're almost in. Get up or I'll...
2: Yes? Go on, Mickey.
4: All I know is I was reaching for the gun as he was bending over me. That's the last clear recollection I have, Ellery. That and the shots.
2: All in his head. All at close range.
4: I see I brought the suitcase home. Is the package in it, Ellery?
2: No, it isn't, Mickey.
4: It isn't?
2: But there's no question what it contained. The $258,000 Buffel stole from the Chicago bank night before last.
4: I wonder what I did with it.
2: $3,000 of it was found on the floor of the compartment. And, Mickey...
4: What now?
2: I just found this in the pocket of your fur coat.
4: A gun?
2: All six shots fired. I'm afraid, Nicky, this was the gun that killed Buffalo. His own gun.
4: Oh, Ellery.
2: Can't you remember anything? What you might have done with the rest of the money? Or...
4: If I only could. Before the inspector and... Oh, Ellery.
2: The door.
4: The police. The police after me.
2: Now, look. You're to tell Dad the truth. Meanwhile, I'll be backtracking trying to find the money. Don't give up, understand? Just hang on.
4: All right, Ellery.
2: That's the stuff. I'm coming. Coming, Dad. I'll come right in.
0: Drop the rod.
4: Ellery?
1: You heard him, Bud. Drop the rod.
2: Sure. It's not loaded anyway.
6: I got it, Reader.
1: Yeah, it's Ernie's gun, all right. That was a good hunch, Frank. Following this guy from the station.
0: You, shut the door.
4: Ellery, I don't understand. Who are they?
2: You followed me here from Grand Central?
6: Yeah. We're three friends of Ernie Buffel's.
1: We came in on the same train from Chicago.
0: We hung around the station when Ernie didn't get off the train. You, the baby doll, come here.
4: Me? What do you want?
0: I spotted you on the train. You were in that compartment. How'd you get Ernie in there? Huh?
4: I didn't. You knocked off my Ernie.
6: Mickey.
1: Steady, bud.
0: Tie him up.
1: Yeah. Stand still, will you?
0: Baby doll, before I go to work on you, tell me, what did you do with the dough?
4: I don't know.
0: You're lying.
2: Can't you see she's telling the truth?
1: Steady, pal. Ain't quite finished tying you.
0: Girlfriend, I'm going to give you one more chance. Just tell us where you hid that dough from the bank. Okay.
2: Stop it. Can't you see she's fainted?
0: Nuts. Frank, you sure it ain't here?
6: It ain't in the room. It ain't on either of them.
0: Stein. Wake up.
2: Wait a minute. Look, I'm Ellery Queen.
0: The detective?
2: And this is my secretary, Nicky Porter. I give you my word, Nicky doesn't know where that money is. Amnesia. She can't remember a thing since she left that compartment.
1: What do we do, Reed?
6: Ah, let's knock out these two and blow. We'll find a door ourselves.
0: Where, Frank? But you just gave me an idea, Mr. Queen. You got quite a rep. You're pretty good at finding out stuff. Okay. You find that dough for us.
2: Wait, are you nuts?
3: Shut up, Frank. How'd it figure, Rita?
0: Why, I joke he'll find the dough for us because we're going to be keeping this doll of his company in a nice, safe place. Get it, Mr. Queen?
2: I get it.
0: If you don't, Nikki gets what she gave Ernie Buffle, but slower.
2: I'm thoroughly convinced, Rita.
6: And you don't get all the time in the world. 12 hours, Queen. That's all.
2: I understand, Frank. How do I get in touch with you?
0: You'll get a phone call at midnight tonight.
5: Cops!
3: Rita, let's scram.
0: Grab the doll, Jupe. Carry it to the car.
5: Come on, baby. Out the way.
0: Frank, you cover us.
5: Jupe, step on it. Oh, she ain't no pretty girl.
0: Out the back way, Jupe. Come on, Frank.
5: I'm coming.
6: But before I go, Mr. Queen, I'm going to give you something to remember us by. So you'll know we're not kidding.
2: I wish my hands were free.
6: Wait. So here's the midnight.

0: they phoned yet? It's midnight.
1: No, sir. No call yet.
0: But I wouldn't get back in time.
1: How's your head, sir?
0: Oh, never mind my head. Now, listen, I found the cab driver who drove Nicky from the station.
1: Just a minute, Sergeant.
0: Dad, what's the matter?
1: Just 30 seconds ago, look what I found in the suit you were wearing this morning.
0: Huh? Oh, that?
1: It's a $1,000 bill. One of the missing bills from Buffalo's Hall. Where did you get it, Ellery?
0: Oh, don't act the inspector with me, Dad. I found it in the pocket of Nicky's fur coat, along with Buffalo's gun. I didn't even tell Nicky about it.
1: I thought you said Buffalo's pals searched you.
0: They did, but I palmed the bill. And after they got through frisking me, I simply put the bill in my pocket. Now, listen. It all adds up
1: What it adds up to, Ellery. Once we get Nicky back, I'll do what I can for her, but... Yeah, sure.
0: Where's that call?
1: Now, what were you going to tell me?
0: Oh, never mind. What's this, Dad?
1: The autopsy report on Buffalo.
0: Very interesting.
1: What's interesting about... The call.
0: I'll get it. Ellery Queen speaking.
2: Well?
0: How's Nicky?
2: Stop stalling. She's okay. So far. Did you find out where the dough is?
0: Yes.
2: Where is it?
0: I'll tell you when I see you, Frank. You and Jupe and Rita.
2: Oh. Will you have a dough with you?
0: No, but I'll tell you where you can find it. Where do I meet you?
2: Nothing doing. I don't like it.
0: Suit yourself, Frank. Goodbye.
2: Oh, wait a minute. Don't you care about the day?
0: If you won't let me see her, obviously it's too late.
2: Okay.
0: Tell me where to drive.
2: Pick me up at... First Avenue, 96.
3: Here he is, Duke.
4: Inside.
3: Having an okay, Frank?
4: Sure, Duke. No cops hiding in his car. Nobody tailed us. I'll guarantee it.
0: Where's Nicky?
5: Not so fast.
0: Rita, I didn't see you there. Where's Nicky Porter?
5: Where's the dough?
0: No, Nicky. No talk.
5: In here.
0: Nicky.
6: Hillary. Hi.
0: Hi yourself. You all right?
6: They've handled me like a piece of china all day. Oh, Hillary, I'm so glad.
5: Hold it. So here she is, Queen, still in one chunk. Now, where did she hide the dough?
0: She didn't.
6: What? Hillary, what are you talking about?
0: I was able to trace your movements, Nicky. You carried your suitcase right from the train to a station cab. You spoke to no one. No one came near you. You gave the cab driver your home address. He drove you right there. You got out, and your landlady saw you come in and go to your room. You didn't drop anything. You didn't leave anything in the cab. The bulk of that stolen money wasn't found in your room because you never brought it there. You never took it from the train, Nicky.
6: Then someone else did?
0: Someone else did.
3: Malarkey. Next thing we know, you'll be telling us she didn't bump off Ernie Buffalo.
0: She didn't.
6: She didn't? I didn't, Ellery?
0: No, Nicky. I just saw the autopsy report.
6: I didn't kill him?
0: At the time of the shots, you were on the floor, and Buffalo was coming at you, leaning over you. The autopsy report shows that all six bullets struck Buffalo's head at the top and at the back. Only someone higher than Buffalo could have fired those shots.
5: Someone else that sneaked into the compartment?
0: Yes, Rita. Now, it's perfectly clear, isn't it? You were all in on that Chicago robbery with Buffalo. You all came in on the same train, Buffalo carrying the money. At the last moment, Buffalo decided to double-cross the rest of you. He got into Nicky's compartment and tried to get her to carry the money off the train for him so he could recover her suitcase later and have the whole haul for himself.
5: Ernie, double-crossed us?
0: Yes, Rita. What's more, one of you was afraid of just that and followed Buffalo and stood outside Nicky's compartment and heard the whole thing. That one entered the compartment, shot Buffalo with his own gun, framed Nicky for the murder, and walked off the train carrying the money, saying nothing to the other two of you. Not only was Buffalo a double-crosser, one of you three is a double-crosser, too.
3: Where's that 254 grand, Rita?
5: I didn't take it, Jupe. Oh, I wouldn't have killed Ernie. Not Ernie.
3: Frank, don't put the finger on me, Jupe. You got nothing on me. Maybe you did it yourself.
4: Yeah, it's one of you two. I didn't sweat on that bank job to get cheated out of mine.
3: Neither did I.
0: Hold it. I'll put the finger on the one who killed Buffle today and hid that money if the other two of you promise to let Nicky Porter and me walk out of here unharmed when I've done so.
5: Sure.
4: Okay.
3: I promise.
0: No, that's too easy. Suppose you all put your guns on the table first as a guarantee of good faith. Then I've got as good a chance as any of you to grab just in case you, forget your promise.
5: Here's mine. Duke.
4: Okay. Come on, Frank. I got a clear conscience.
5: One of us is a cockeyed liar. Okay, Queen, talk. Who killed Ernie?
0: And there, ladies and gentlemen, you have the mystery. Nicky, would you introduce our guest armchair detective?
1: No, sir. Nicky's still a little shaky, so I'm going to help out while Nicky rests.
0: Dad, is that the real reason you want to be in on this interview?
1: Why, of course, Ellery. Well, anyway, it's a very great pleasure to introduce our guest for tonight, that world-famous personality currently appearing at the Palladium Theater in Sydney, Miss Gypsy Rose Lee.
0: Well, welcome to the show, Miss Lee.
7: Well, thank you, Ellery. And thank you, Inspector.
1: Yeah.
7: Good evening, ladies and gentlemen. Of course, Ellery, you're much more fortunate than I am. You have your wonderful father to help you solve your solution.
1: Yes,
0: Miss Lee, I am. I'm very fortunate. However, before we proceed with your solution to the mystery, we'd all like to meet you personally.
1: Yes, indeed.
0: Well, you've certainly been a smash hit at the Sydney Palladium. Are you visiting any other Australian cities, Miss Lee?
7: Oh, I wish I were, but I'm going to have to get on back home, I'm afraid. Although we'd like to play Adelaide and Melbourne and particularly Perth.
0: Uh-huh.
7: I'd love to see Perth. People have told me it's so beautiful.
0: Well, then, we'd...
1: Miss Lee, how do you like the audiences here?
7: Oh, I think they're just simply wonderful. I think you're pretty cute, too. You know that?
1: Well,
0: that's really...
1: Miss Lee, of course, you're a well-known mystery writer yourself, too, aren't you? I mean, I've read your mysteries. Mother Finds the Body and the Striptease Murder. Oh, they're wonderful.
7: Well, thank you, honey. Actually, you know, at home, the Striptease Murders wasn't called that at all. It was called the G-String Murders.
1: Oh.
7: But they figured that in Australia, they wouldn't know what a G-string is, so they'd probably think it was something to do with a violin. So they changed it to Striptease Murders.
0: I see. Well, you're quite a...
1: Yes, I think that's marvelous, Miss Lee. And do you have any particular hobbies outside the theater and writing?
7: Well, yes, I have. What is your favorite hobby?
1: Well,
7: I could sort of match it, maybe, and we could compare hobbies.
1: Indoors or outdoors?
7: Well, wherever you like. I like to collect stamps.
1: Yes. Philately is one of my hobbies. In fact, I'm thinking of taking it up full time, aren't I, Ellery? Wasn't I talking to you just the other day?
0: I guess so, Dad. Yeah, sure. thank you very much, Miss Lee, but I think it's about time we got to our problem.
1: I'll do it, Ellery. I'll do it.
0: Okay.
1: Now, Miss Lee, who killed Buffle and hid the money?
7: Oh, dear. I'm not really sure, you know. But I have a very sneaking hunch that Rita might have done it. Just on general principles, that is. I don't have any evidence against her, not even circumstantial evidence. But I don't like her personally.
0: I see.
7: And, of course, I do think that whoever got rid of Buffle was doing an awfully good deed anyway.
1: Yes.
0: Well, thank you, Miss Lee. And in just a moment, we'll learn if your solution is the correct one.
1: I'm on your side, Miss Lee. If there's anything I can do, you can be sure that I...
0: Rita, how much money was in that haul?
5: $258,000.
0: $258,000. But Buffle's killer left some of that money to frame Nicky Porter, so he didn't get away with the whole amount. Duke, how much did the killer actually get away with?
8: I just said a minute ago. $254,000.
0: $254,000. Frank, is that right?
3: Huh? No. It ought to be $255,000. The papers today said three $1,000 bills were left on the floor of a train.
0: The papers were wrong, Frank, because the papers didn't know that the killer left an additional $1,000 bill in Nicky Porter's coat pocket where I found it. So that does make four, and four from $258,000 is $254,000, as Duke correctly stated.
8: Hey, Frank?
0: He sees Duke, but apparently you don't. Because only three people in the universe know that the exact amount in the killer's possession is $254,000, Jupe. I'm one of them. My father, Inspector Queen, is number two. And he didn't know till 30 seconds before Frink's phone call to me tonight. And Buffalo's killer is the third. And how did you know, Jupe?
8: Well, this dame of yours, Nikki, she spelled it today.
0: Impossible, Jupe. Nikki herself didn't know. I never told her. No, Jupe, there's only one way you could have known. And that's if you planted that bill in Nikki's pocket.
8: Don't move.
5: Dirty double-crosser had another gun.
8: Get to the other side of the room, all of you. I'm going to take these rods, I'm going to get that door, and I'm going to scram out of here. First one that comes after me gets...
0: Don't move, Jupe. Go on, get him, man.
9: Oh, come right in, Dad.
10: Well, you hear what he said, Ellery? He's going to get the door and scram out of here.
9: That means he's hidden it in this house.
10: Ben, search the house.
8: Okay, right. Come on, Jupe.
10: Take
8: come
10: these on. Two cuties in, too.
8: Come on.
10: Nikki, I can't tell you how I feel thinking all day today that you... Oh, Nikki, will you forgive me?
6: Why, Ellery, it's the inspector. When did he get here?
0: Huh? Good grief, Dad, it's another attack of amnesia.
10: Oh, nonsense, son. She's just out on her feet. Come on, honey. We'll take you home. Grab her under the other arm, Ellery.
0: Easy does it, Dad. And there, ladies and gentlemen, you have the solution to our mystery. Thanks again, Gypsy Rose Lee. And thanks to the directors of the Palladium Theatre, Sydney, who made it possible for you to come along and be our guest armchair detective this evening. Nikki?
10: Never mind, Nikki. You rest here. Yes, Miss Lee, I'd also like you to accept this subscription to the Ellery Queen Mystery Magazine, which I'll send to wherever you may be.
7: Oh, thank you, Inspector. Well, good night, Ellery. Good night, listeners. Come on, sweetie. Let's us go play with our stamps, shall we?
0: Well, thank you, Gypsy Rose Lee. And now, all you home armchair detectives...
8: Oh, Miss Lee.
0: Dad. Okay. Good night, everyone, until next week.
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Notebook on murder. 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

0: them standing in my room. And then I heard them run down the stairs after I called out. Hubert, you've got to go downstairs and look.
1: Of course I'll look, but you don't think there's going to be anyone in the house after all your screaming, do you?
0: Oh, Hubert, wait a minute. I'm going with you.
1: You better stay right in bed, Cora.
0: No, I'm afraid. Oh,
1: you said you heard someone go downstairs.
0: I know, but I won't stay here alone.
1: All right, come on. I think she just had a nightmare.
0: Oh, no.
1: Nice way to wake a guy up out of a sound sleep. All the screaming.
0: Oh, you to scream, too.
1: Well, not much. I try to nab whoever it was.
0: Look, careful, Hubert. The burglar may have a gun.
1: I can't find the light switch here in the living room.
0: I'll get it. What? Look. The rug is kicked up. Someone was in here. And look. The things on the table have all been disturbed.
1: Yeah.
0: Hubert, where are you going?
1: Well, to look through the house.
0: Oh, wait for me. Hubert. The dining room window.
1: I see it. Well, by George.
0: I came in through the dining room window.
1: Well, it should have been locked.
0: I thought it was. I haven't had these windows open for ages, not since I've been home.
1: Well, I'll be...
0: Where are you going?
1: Why, to phone the police. There sure has been someone in this house.
2: Looks like they used this window for entrance and escape, all right. Hal, find any footprints outside the window?
3: No, not a darn one.
2: Maybe they didn't use the window.
3: Well, there's a cement drive outside this window. It's possible they could have stepped on the cement both entering and leaving.
2: We'll take fingerprints of the window. Now, let's see, a few questions. You were the only one who heard the noise, Mrs. Armour?
0: Yes. I heard the door to my bedroom open slowly. Then close, and then someone running downstairs.
2: And the first thing you heard?
1: My wife screaming.
2: How far is your room from hers?
1: Just across the hall.
2: Are you a sound sleeper, Mr. Armour?
1: Well, I guess so. I rarely wake up during the night.
2: And you, Mrs. Armour?
0: I don't sleep so well. You see, I've been ill and in the hospital. I'm not well at all.
1: Now, Cora, everything's all right. My wife had a nervous breakdown recently, also.
2: I see. Well, just a few more questions, and then we'll let you go back to bed. Any valuables in the house?
1: No valuables, exactly. I usually have quite a bit of money on me.
2: Why is that?
1: Well, I don't bank anymore. Cash my salary checks, and what I don't put into bonds, I use to pay bills.
2: How about tonight?
1: All the money's safe in my room.
0: How do you know, Hubert?
1: Well, silly, I looked when you yelled burglar.
2: Who knows that you carry a good sum of money around with you, Armour?
1: Oh, I don't know. Some of the boys around the office, I guess. I may have mentioned it in the bar.
2: They've got those fingerprints, Hal.
3: All set.
2: Now, we won't disturb you anymore tonight. Obviously, there's no one here now. They didn't get anything this time, and they may not disturb you again.
0: Oh, I hope not. It was awful. My nerves can't stand it.
3: Go back and get a good night's rest. That is, what's left of it. You won't have any visitors again tonight. Mrs. Armour, remember me?
0: Oh, yes. You're one of the policemen who was here last night.
3: Mind if I come in? I'd like to ask you a few questions.
0: Oh, no, come in. I was just out in the kitchen finishing up the breakfast dishes.
3: Well, then we'll go out there. I can talk to you while you work. Did you sleep after we left?
0: Well, yes, sir, I did. And you know... This morning, I can't remember much of what happened last night.
3: That's so?
0: But I don't remember things well at all. Not since I've been sick. Lots of times, things are foggy with me.
3: How long were you in the hospital, Mrs. Armour?
0: Let's see. It was a long time, over a month, I guess.
3: What brought on your illness, Mrs. Armour?
0: Well, sir, I don't know exactly.
3: Were you unhappy?
0: Yes, sir, I was.
3: What about?
0: Well, Hubert got so he didn't pay any attention to me.
3: That's so? Stayed out a lot nights?
0: Yes, he did. He was never home. But since I've been in the hospital, he's been wonderful to me. Kind and good and home every night.
3: Oh, came to his senses, did he?
0: Yes, sir. There's been a great change in Hubert.
3: That's good.
0: Yes.

0: I feel like I can get well now. Of course, the burglar coming has upset me. Coming into my room like that and standing there in the darkness. Hubert says if it wasn't for that window being open in the dining room, we might just think of it as a bad dream I had.
1: Well, Mrs. Armour, we're going to keep an eye on the house. And we want you to help us.
0: All right. What do you want me to do?
1: If you see any strange persons hanging around here in the daytime or night, you call the 4th Street station and report it. Now, here's the telephone number. Or anything strange that happens, you remember and tell us.
0: Sure, I will. The best I can.
1: You know, it might be a good thing, Mrs. Armour, if you wrote things down in a notebook, as long as you can't recall things very well.
0: What should I write down?
1: Oh, anything odd that happens. And what's more, Mrs. Armour, you keep this notebook a secret, just between you and me. Think you could do this?
0: Why, sure, I guess so.
1: Not even tell your husband?
0: I could keep it from him.
1: Good. Now, let's see. Suppose you keep these notes under the mattress of your bed. Only you and I will know that they're there. Write down anything you want to, and keep it for me.

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He had funny eyes. I thought he might be the burglar come back again. Didn't let him in. He went to Mrs. Joyce's next door. She didn't let him in either.

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He took money and silverware. We haven't got any good silverware.

0: It's 15 minutes to 12 midnight. 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Awful scared. I'm writing in this notebook because I've sort of got accustomed to doing it. And it steadies my nerves a little. I've been writing in it for a couple of weeks now. But the policeman called Hal hasn't been around to see it. Maybe it's because I haven't called or had anything to tell him. But I'm scared tonight. It was at supper that Hubert said...
1: You aren't frightened of burglars anymore, are you, Cora?
0: Sometimes I'm afraid of him coming back again.
1: Oh, fiddlesticks. There won't be any more disturbance after all this time has passed.
0: Well, I hope you're right.
1: Of course I am. Well, anyhow, I have to go out tonight.
0: You... Oh, Hubert.
1: Now, don't cloud up and cry, baby. No one's going to hurt you. What's more, we'll see that all the windows are locked and the doors.
0: Why do you have to go out, Hubert?
1: A buyer. Boss asked me to see him tonight.
0: I'm afraid... Terribly afraid.
1: Now, listen, there's nothing to be afraid of. Before I go, I'll see that you're safely tucked in your bed. Well, you were complaining before supper about being tired. So you can take a little sleeping pill and go to bed early. Then I'll lock all the doors and you'll be as safe as a bug in a rug. What's more, I'm going to be home early. I told the boss I couldn't leave my wife for too long a time.
0: So Hubert got me all fixed up. And after taking the pill, I did fall asleep. But a little while ago, something must have woke me up. It's exactly 12, and Hubert isn't home yet. I know because I just called out and he didn't answer me. It must have been about 10 or 15 minutes ago that I woke up and heard something outside my room. One step, and then a long pause, and then another. For a minute, I was so scared I couldn't even breathe. Somehow, I just seemed to know that whoever was coming down the hall was coming to my room, and for me. For a few seconds, I couldn't move, just sort of paralyzed with fear. And then I got brave enough to reach out and turn on my deadbolt. The person must have been real close to my room when the light went on. There was one more step. And then they stopped. Officer Hal, as true as I'm writing, they stopped right outside my door. I heard a board creak. Then all was very, very still. For almost years, it seemed. And then I heard, very quietly as if someone was tiptoeing, footsteps leaving my room. The light. The light has frightened them away. Oh, I'm so certain that it was someone coming for me, but what am I going to do? I'm too truly afraid to go downstairs and phone for the police. I'm going to call out to Hubert again. Hubert? Hubert? No, Hubert isn't home yet. Or perhaps whoever has come into this house has done something to Hubert.

What if he is killed by Hilbert? Oh, honestly, writing in this notebook doesn't give me strength enough to leave my room and find out. Wait. Wait, honey. I hear something. There's someone outside my door. I know it. Someone just moved outside my door. I'm going to hide this notebook under the mattress like you told me to do, and then I shall scream out the window.

0: Cora Armour puts the notebook under the mattress. She goes to the window, opens it, and is ready to scream for help. The door to her bedroom opens, and she calls out in terror. She sees a man standing there with a gun in his hand. One pleading cry, and then...
1: No!
0: Cora Armour has been shot, murdered. Will the police be able to find her assassin? The hermit will tell you before the night is done. We hear a key turn in the door. The door unlocks. Swings open and closes. Then the light switch is clicked on. Hubert Armour stands in the hallway of his home. He steps over to the mirror hanging on the wall. He looks himself over carefully, brushes his hair with his hands. Now he looks at the stairs leading up to Cora's room. He pauses for a few seconds. Then he walks into the living room. Turns on the lamp beside his chair. Sits down. From his pocket, takes the early morning edition of the paper. Scans it. Dropping the paper all around his chair. Now he rises. Turns off the lamp. Walks into the hall. He calls Cora's name.
2: Cora! Cora, you awake?
0: Naturally, there's no answer. For Cora lies murdered in her bedroom. A large red stain soaking the carpet on the floor. The blood is dripping slowly. Slowly, a crimson pool is collecting there. Hubert calls again.
2: Cora! Cora, I'm home.
0: And now he looks about him into the darkened room leading off from the hallway. Now there's a startled look of apprehension, fear on his face as he begins to mount the stairs.
2: Cora, are you awake?
0: Hubert pauses outside the door, just as the murderer did only a little time before. He listens. And now his hand reaches out for the doorknob.
3: Cora! Cora! She's dead. Blood! She's dead! Dead!
4: Operator, get me police headquarters, please. Hello, police headquarters. This is Hubert Armour, 97864 Crawford Street. Come at once. Hurry, it's my wife. She's been murdered.
5: All right, Armour. Suppose you tell your story over again, just as you told it before.
6: And you left the house when?
4: At 7:30, officer.
5: And where did you go then?
4: I went directly to the office where I was to meet Mrs. Davis.
5: Was she there when you arrived?
4: Oh, yes, sir. She was waiting in her car outside the office building.
6: And this was approximately at what time?
4: Well, I think it must have been about 8 o'clock.
6: 8 o'clock. Mrs. Davis will be able to verify this?
4: Oh, yes, of course, officer. But why are you grilling me so carefully? That isn't going to help us find out who killed my wife.
5: Go on with your story.
4: Well, I suggested to Mrs. Davis that we drop into the Greenbrier Club to discuss her insurance policy, and she agreed.
5: Yeah? Go on.
4: So we left her car standing near the office, and she got into mine, and we drove to the Greenbrier Club.
6: The doorman took care of your car?
4: Yes, sir, and you remember that. Well, you can check all of this that I'm telling you.
5: We will. Go on.
4: Well, there isn't any more to tell. We sat there and talked, had a bite to eat.
5: What time did you leave the club?
4: Well, a little after 10, I think.
5: Then what did you do?
4: Well, I took Mrs. Davis over to her car.
5: Then?
4: I drove straight home, put the car in the garage.
6: What time did you get home, Mr. Armour?
4: I didn't look at my watch, but it must have been a little after 11.
6: But you didn't call us about the murder of your wife until 20 minutes after midnight.
5: Why was that?
4: I didn't know my wife was murdered, officer. I called out to her when I came home, but she seemed to be sleeping. She'd taken a sleeping pill before I left tonight, so naturally I thought she was still asleep.
5: So what did you do then?
4: I went into the living room with a paper, sat there and read a while. All the while until I went upstairs and discovered my wife's murder. I don't know what time it was I called you.
5: We know.
7: And we know other things, Hubert Ammer. We know at what time your wife was murdered. She told us.
4: What do you mean she told you?
7: She told us just as much as if she were alive now.
4: I don't understand what you're driving at.
7: No? And when your wife told us at what time she was murdered, she also told us who murdered her.
4: Who? Who did it?
7: You were very clever, Hubert Ammer, from the very start, when you planned this crime. When you called us here to hunt for a burglar who was no one but yourself.
4: That's a lie.
6: You built this thing up slowly. Tonight you carefully accounted for your time up to the 11 o'clock. The remainder of your alibi was weak. It might have been strong enough if Cora Armour had not left us a notebook on crime.
4: What?
7: I asked her to keep a notebook, to tell me all the strange things that happened in this house. She did. She kept it faithfully. Midnight tonight, you, according to her own writing, were not home. She called out to you, but you didn't answer. But you were here. You came in. You crept to the door of her room. You lost your nerve. You came back at midnight, shot her, left the house to dispose of the gun, returned, sat down on your chair and looked at a paper, then went upstairs to look in her room and to report her murder. Yes, Armour, you had it all planned very carefully. But you didn't reckon with Cora Armour's notebook.
8: There's someone outside my door. I know it. Someone just moved outside my door. I'm going to hide this notebook under the mattress like you told me to do. And then I shall scream out the window for help.
7: You heard the scream, didn't you, Hubert Armour? You heard it?
4: No. No, I didn't.
6: You heard the scream, all right. She made it when you opened the door, when you lifted the gun to fire on her.
4: She didn't scream. She just called out, "Don't, please."
6: Oh.
4: I admit it. I killed her. She was a stone around my neck, nagging, never well. I hated her. I wanted freedom.
7: She wasn't well because she feared you, Hubert. She feared you all the while. It was fear that sent her down to a sanitarium. In her heart, Cora Armour feared death at your hands. And yet, without her notebook, you might have gone free of the crime of murdering her.
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0: Snarling silver cracks of lightning flash across the black sky. The brooding wind whips at the heavy rain. The water churns itself into waves of white-capped anger. The elements rage. As here in the storm-swept sea, man plots his age-old crime against man, murder. Denny and I were out on the West Coast on a weekend holiday of deep-sea fishing.
1: Well, it looks as though we're going to have some rough going, sir.
0: Yes, better head it back for Catalina, Denny.
1: Even at top speed, Catalina should be a good 3-hour run from here. This storm is going to cut our rate down considerably.
0: I know, but I'd rather not trust this boat to ride us out of the twister blowing toward us. Swing her around and throttle as much as she'll take.
2: Very well, sir.
0: Better switch on the head beams. It'll be as black as pitch in a few moments.
2: Right, sir. Captain Drummond.
0: What is it, Denny?
2: Look, sir. Up ahead in our headlight beam, there's a man in the water.
0: Hurry, give it more speed.
2: This is all she'll safely take, sir. He's gone, sir. I don't see him.
0: Swing to your right. There he is, about 50 feet ahead.
2: I see him, sir.
0: All right. Now try to hold it to this course.
2: I'm trying, sir, but the waves are forcing us off.
0: Just a few feet more. Quickly now. Cut the motor down.
2: You see him, sir?
0: Yes. He's off the port side here.
2: Be careful, sir. We're turning into the lee of the waves.
0: I've got him, Denny. Come here. Help me pull him in.
2: But the wheel, sir.
0: Never mind the wheel. Come on, hurry.
2: Yes, sir.
0: All right, now grab his other arm.
2: Sir,
0: pull him up. There. All right, now let him down easy. Right here on the bench.
2: He's certainly a lucky fellow, Captain Drummond. We reached him just in time. He couldn't have lasted much longer.
0: Denny, he isn't as lucky as you think.
2: What, sir?
0: He's dead.
2: Dead? But I don't understand, sir. He was swimming when we first saw him. He was afloat when you grabbed him in the water. He wasn't drowned.
0: No, he wasn't drowned, Denny. Look here. This bullet hole in his chest. He was murdered.
2: Almost unbelievable, Captain Drummond.
0: Well, that corpse below in the cabin is very believable, Denny.
2: But where could he have come from? We're at least 60 miles from land.
0: He was evidently on a boat. Probably a large one.
2: A large one? How do you know that, sir?
0: These papers.
2: Where did you get them?
0: They were in his trouser pocket. His name is Ralph Simpson. These papers are seaman's credentials.
2: Then he was working aboard the ship?
0: Yes.
2: Well, that does clear things up a bit, eh? We should be able to trace the name of...
3: For thousands of new cabin vickers, I'm sure. Take a path, take line, Captain.
0: We get back to shore.
2: If.
0: Right now, I'm more concerned about some unpleasant facts other than Ralph Simpson's murder. But that our gas gauge is dropping much too quickly. The storm is rising in intensity every minute.
2: Captain Drummond, look, sir, to our starboard, lights!
0: Across the reach of darkness, I saw them. Dim little yellow lights that flickered and danced. Through the mounting fury of the waves, we pushed slowly in their direction. Gradually, the lights grew larger and larger. Gradually, as we moved closer and closer, the outlines of a good-sized yacht took shape.
2: All right, Denny. We're coming alongside. Drop the speed.
4: Yes, sir.
2: How's that, sir?
0: A little more. That's it. I can make out a Jacob's ladder. It's hanging up ahead a bit. Cut your motor. I've got it. Bring the line here.
4: Coming, sir.
0: We'll tie up to this ladder.
4: Here you are, sir.
1: I take an oath, sir, right here and now, never, never again will I leave terra firma.
2: Yes, then once you get back to it.
1: Well, besides this yacht, I'd say, makes that a certainty, sir.
0: All right, now. Our boat is tied fast. Up we go. You first.
1: With pleasure, sir. I leave our floating matchstick with no regrets.
0: Better spare your comments if we get on deck, Denny. These ladders have no respect for land legs. All right, yes, sir. Let me give you a hand.
1: Thanks, I can make it.
0: Well, now the storm can rage its worst, sir. We're safe and sound.
5: That's odd.
1: What, sir?
5: The chart house over there.
1: What about it?
5: No one's in it. It's empty. There's no one at the wheel of this ship.
1: Well, probably just letting it ride out the storm.
5: They are, Denny. It certainly is in an unorthodox manner. Come on.
3: Where are we going, sir?
5: The cabin's on the rear deck. After all, we owe someone thanks for this nautical hitchhike.
1: That's right, so we do, sir.
6: Wait! Wait! Why did you two come out on deck? Don't you realize... What are you doing here? Where did you come from?
5: I'm sorry to shock you this way.
6: Who are you?
5: Our boat was caught in the storm. We tied up alongside and took the liberty of coming aboard. My name is Drummond, Captain Hugh Drummond.
1: And I am...
6: You shouldn't have come on here. You shouldn't have come.
5: Believe me, we prefer not to intrude, but certainly...
6: Get off the ship.
1: Oh, now, see here, young lady. There are certain rules of the sea that require you to give us refuge.
6: Get off. Do you hear? Get off.
5: I'd like to discuss our leaving with the captain, so if you'll be kind enough to show me to him...
6: Listen, you fools, I'm telling you this for your own good. Get off while there's still a chance. There's death. Ship, there's death on it everywhere.
5: All right, now go on with your story.
6: But he'll find me here. He'll kill me just like he'll kill the others. I know it, Captain Drummond. I know it. We can't escape.
5: Now, don't worry. You're safe here. Denny is guarding the door to this chart house.
6: Nothing can stop him. He'll kill us all, every one of us. Don't you see we haven't a chance?
5: Maybe you will have a chance. If you'll just try to get hold of yourself so I can get some sense out of all this.
6: What? What can I tell you?
5: First, who are you?
6: Mrs. Hilton. Claire Hilton.
5: Oh, well, now that's a start. Now about the killer and his victims.
6: We were invited aboard this ship for a weekend cruise.
5: Who do you mean by we?
6: My husband, Charles Hilton, and his three business partners. Robert Stevens, Sidney Kramer, and George Wilson. They have a brokerage firm on the coast.
5: And your host, who is he?
6: We didn't know at the time.
5: What do you mean by that?
6: Well, Charles and I had just returned from Chicago. My husband suffered a stroke last January. He lost the use of his legs. I took him to Chicago to see a specialist. His answer was the same as all the others. There was no hope. Charles will be confined to a wheelchair the rest of his life. Well, as I was saying, we had just returned home when we received the invitation to come on this cruise. The invitation was signed Mr. X.
5: Mr. X?
6: Yes. We thought it was some sort of a lark.
5: And Mr. Hilton's partners received the same invitation?
6: Yes. We all decided to accept. I thought the trip would be good for Charles. We came aboard this morning. Our host didn't make his appearance. We tried to find out from the captain who he was. But he wouldn't tell us. He said we'd find out tonight.
5: And you did?
6: Charles did. My husband was alone in his cabin. He came in to talk to him, to tell him that none of us would return from the trip alive.
5: The captain told him that?
6: No. Our host, Richard Gaines,
5: oh.
6: He said he'd come back someday. He said he'd come back and get them all.
5: Look here, I realize you're very upset, but I still don't understand. Just who is this Richard Gaines?
6: He was a junior member in the brokerage firm. Gaines manipulated a securities fraud. My husband and his partners found out about it. Gaines asked him for a chance to cover his swindle. They refused. He was arrested and given 5 years.
5: And now he's out of prison?
6: Yes. We'd all forgotten about him, and now he's aboard this boat, and he'll kill us all, just as he told Charles.
0: Did you tell the ship's captain the facts?
6: No.
0: Why not?
6: We couldn't find him. We looked everywhere. We couldn't find him. We don't
0: Mr.
6: know...
0: Mr. Chilton.
6: Yes.
0: The captain, his name was Ralph Simpson. Is that right?
6: Yes. How do you know?
0: I found him. He's in the cabin of my boat, dead.
6: What?
0: That's right. Simpson was murdered.
6: James. He wanted him out of the way so he could do to us what he wanted.
0: So it appears. And now, Mrs. Hilton, I should like to meet your husband and his associates.
6: Charles is in his cabin. He's locked himself in.
0: And the others?
6: In the main cabin. They're...
0: Yes, Teddy, what is it?
7: There's someone down on the deck. I just caught glimpses of him slipping in and out of the shadows. I'm sure he's making his way toward this chart house.
6: James, it's he.
7: What is she talking about, sir? Who is this Gaines?
0: I'll explain later, Denny. You stay here, Mrs. Hilton.
6: No. You, please, don't leave me alone. Please, don't leave me here.
0: All right. You walk back behind us. Come on, Denny. Where did you spot him last?
7: Dash behind that lifeboat just ahead, sir.
0: Wait.
7: What is it, sir?
0: There's a figure coming from behind the lifeboat.
7: He's coming this way.
6: It's Gaines, Captain Drummond. He's coming.
0: Quiet, don't move. We'll wait till he comes abreast, and then...
7: Sir, send that to me.
0: All right, come on.
7: Those shots, sir.
0: Evidently, those shots weren't meant for us, did they?
6: How do you know?
0: Because the bullets found them off. Right here, Denny, by the rail.
7: A man.
0: The man who came from behind the lifeboat.
6: It's Robert. It's Robert Stevens.
7: He's dead, sir.
0: Yes?
6: Of course he's dead. We'll all be dead. Oh. None of us will get off this ship alive. None of us.
0: I'll be back in a moment. A mad killer lurked in the shadows aboard a storm-tossed boat. Two victims had already met their death, but there were more on his schedule. I had Denny watch over Mrs. Hilton in the chart house while I went to the main cabin to see what I could do for the others. I told Sidney Kramer and George Wilson what had happened to the ship's captain and their associate, Robert Stevens.
5: I told him not to go out. I told Stevens not to go.
0: That's right. He might still be alive if he listened to you, Kramer.
8: Sure. In union, there's strength. Let's all stick in here and get it together.
5: Oh, shut up, Wilson. You've had too much.
0: Kramer's right, Wilson. I suggest you hold up on that stuff a bit.
8: You do you? Well, who asked you into this? This is our party, and I'm making it a good one for me. Drink, but tomorrow we die. Yeah. Tomorrow, the next hour, the next minute.
0: You're not helping things, Wilson. You're just making them worse for yourself.
5: Why don't you be a good guy and do what Captain Drummond says?
8: Why?
5: Because, you fool, maybe he can get us all off this spot. Maybe he can get Gaines before he gets us.
8: With what? What is he going to get him with?
0: There might be ways.
8: Don't kid yourself, Drummond. Nobody's swimming home from here. Nobody. Not even you. Stevens thought he could duck him. How did Stevens look when you found him, Drummond? Go ahead, tell us about it again. Kramer here might like to hear it again.
0: Stop it. Kramer.
5: Yes, Captain Drummond?
0: What about Charles Hilton? Has either one of you seen him?
5: Well, we tried to get in to talk to him. He wouldn't open his cabin door. He said he wouldn't open it for anybody.
8: Not so. Charlie Hilton's got it all figured out. He's just going to sit in his cabin nice and tight. He's not going to open his door for anybody. No, sir. Not even for Gaines.
0: Wouldn't he let his wife in?
5: No one.
8: Not even Mrs. Charlie Hilton would he let in. Not even her. Well, that's a sweet husband for you.
5: Why don't you get out of here, Wilson?
8: Well, that's a great idea. The idea you ever had, Kramer. So why didn't I think of that?
0: Wilson.
8: What do you want?
0: Where are you going?
8: To my cabin. I'm going to bed.
9: Wilson, wait.
8: Get your hands off me.
9: Wilson, for heaven's sake, listen to me. There's a chance I can save you if you'll do as I say.
8: I'll take my own chances my own way. Now, get your hand off.
9: Wilson, wait. Kramer, you stay here.
10: Well, what are you going to do?
9: I'm bringing Wilson back.
10: But what about me? You can't leave me alone here.
9: I'll be back just as soon.
10: No, don't you see? If I'm alone, he'll kill me. That's what he's waiting for. That's just what he's waiting for. Wilson!
9: Come on with me.
10: I don't see him. Where could he have gone? Wilson! Wilson!
9: Wait, hold it.
10: Are you going to look for Wilson?
9: We don't have to look any further, Kramer.
10: What are you doing? What did you pick up there?
9: See for yourself. It rolled up against the rail.
10: A bottle?
9: Yes, the bottle Wilson had with him.
10: But where is he?
11: Mr. Drummond, you all right?
9: Yes, Denny, I'm all right.
6: What happened?
11: Mrs. Hilton and I heard the scream from the top house.
10: It was Wilson.
6: James?
10: Yes.
11: Where is Wilson, sir?
9: Somewhere in those waves below, Denny. Wilson was pushed over this rail to his death.
11: Well, the storm seems to be subsiding somewhat, sir.
9: It may be just a temporary lull, but in case it's a real break, we're going to take advantage of it.
11: What do you have in mind, sir?
9: I noticed there were some gasoline tins aft. Get a rope and lower them to our boat. If the storm does let up, I'm taking Mrs. Hilton and Kramer back to Catalina.
6: Well, what about Charles, Captain Drummond? What about my husband?
9: Well, naturally, he's coming with us, too.
10: If you can get him out of that cavity he's locked himself in.
9: I'll get him out. Then you go ahead and take care of those gasoline tins.
11: Yes, sir. Right away.
9: All right, Mrs. Hilton. Now, Kramer, you and I will see what we can do about prevailing on your husband.
6: Charles' cabin is the last one at the end of this corridor.
9: We'll let Mrs. Hilton do the talking, Kramer. We'll try it that way first.
10: All right.
6: Here it is.
9: Very well. Go ahead, Mrs.
6: Charles! Charles, it's Claire. Let me in. Charles, let me in, please. There's someone here to help us. It's all right, Charles. You can open the door now. Gentlemen, he won't answer me.
10: He probably thinks it's a trick. Hilton, Claire's telling the truth. Open the door. We do have someone to help us. We can beat James at his own game now. Unlock the door, Hilton. Let us in.
6: It's no use. I know how he is. I know how stubborn he can be.
9: All right. Stand back, Mrs. Hilton. Kramer, you get over here.
6: What are you going to do?
9: We're breaking this door in. Get ready, Kramer. Drive into it with all your might.
10: I'm ready.
9: All right. Let's go. All right, harder. It's starting to give. Another one should do it. Well.
6: Charles, are you all... Captain Drummond is not here. Charles isn't here.
11: Captain Drummond! Captain Drummond!
9: Back here, Denny, on the aft deck.
11: Say, I've been looking all over for you, sir.
9: We were making a search below deck.
11: Search? For what?
6: My husband. He wasn't in the cabin.
12: What's his name?
6: Sir?
9: Now, I told you, Mrs. Hilton, there's a chance that your husband may be all right.
10: Of course, Claire. Maybe he decided to hide someplace else. Don't you worry. We'll find him, and you'll see he'll be just fine.
6: No, it's no use. It happened to Charles just like it did to the others.
10: But his wheelchair wasn't in the cabin. That means he got out of there. If Gaines had gotten in there, he would have... Well...
9: It looks as if the storm is letting up, Denny. Did you take care of the gasoline?
11: No, sir. That's why I was looking for you.
9: What do you mean?
11: Well, I got the tins as far as the Jacob's ladder, and then I discovered it. I can't understand how it happened.
9: Denny, what in the devil are you talking about?
11: Our boat, sir. It wasn't tied to the bottom of the ladder where we left it. The boat's gone.
8: Captain Drummond.
9: Yes, Kramer.
8: Come here.
9: What is it?
10: Look over there. Across the deck, at the rail.
11: Right, sir.
13: It's an empty wheelchair.
10: Yes. Empty. James got Hilton. And now, that leaves me.

0: How's Mrs. Hilke?
1: Captain Dubbin.
2: She was quite scattered.
3: Oh, they gave her a sedative.
0: Captain Dubbin.
2: Yes, Kramer?
0: You know, I consider myself a very lucky man.
3: We're all very lucky, those of us who were left.
0: Well, I owe you a great deal. If you hadn't been aboard, Gaines wouldn't have left in your boat before his work was finished. Now, I'm alive and headed home.
3: You know, you can really thank Denny for this trip back to shore. He found the emergency flare gun that brought this Coast Guard cutter to our rescue.
0: Well, maybe Captain Dumb and I'm being just a little too optimistic, huh?
3: What do you mean by that?
0: Well, Gaines is still loose. You know as well as I do that he won't stop until he gets to me. Or at least makes a good stab at it.
3: I wouldn't worry too much about Gaines if I were you, Kramer. When we boarded this cutter, I had the officer in charge send out an alarm to pick up my boat. I also had a radiogram sent to the California State Police. I don't think you or Mrs. Hilton will have anything more to fear from Gaines.
0: But what if he escapes the police? Will we get protection?
3: Oh, yes, yes, I'm taking care of that. I'm seeing to it that both you and Mrs. Hilton will be watched very closely.

0: is it?
1: It's Claire, Charlie.
0: I thought you'd never get up here to the lake.
1: This is the first chance I had. Drummond's been having one of the city cops keeping an eye on me.
0: What? You have someone on your trail and you come up here? You crazy fool. What's the matter with you? You want to ruin everything?
1: Oh, don't get excited, Charlie, dear. That cop was only put there for my protection. He thought I went to bed. It was easy to slip out of the house. Now, there's not a thing to worry about, believe me.
0: You sure, Claire?
1: Mm-hmm. Charlie.
0: What?
1: Is she going to kiss your loving...
0: There she is.
1: That's enthusiasm, really.
2: Well, how do you expect me to feel? I spent years setting up a foolproof plan. Everything is set to go just right, perfect. And then that Drummond comes along.
1: Yeah, it was a bad break.
2: And all the trouble I go through so we can get what we want. I fake my way into a wheelchair. I kill Gaines when he gets out of prison. I fix it so he looks like the one they'll be after. I hire that boat so I can get rid of my partners the good, safe way.
1: It was a good plan, Charlie. You'd have that business all to yourself. We'd be on Easy Street the rest of our lives.
2: It's not too late, Claire. We still can be there.
1: What do you mean?
2: They'll still be looking for Gaines, just like I planned. Won't they?
1: Yes.
2: They think I'm dead, don't they?
1: Oh, very dead, Charlie.
2: All right. So I can still get what I want. We just have to change it a little bit, that's all.
1: What are you going to do?
2: The only one standing between us and the money is Kramer. I'll get Kramer like I did the rest.
1: Well, what about you? You'll have to stay dead.
2: That's the idea, Claire. With Kramer out of the way, the business goes to you. Now, that's the way I set the company up. You sell the business out. I meet you in Mexico. How does that sound to you, Claire?
1: Well, to tell you the truth, Charlie, it doesn't sound too good.
2: What do you mean?
1: It sounds better to me if you were really dead.
2: Huh?
1: Really dead, Charlie. Like you're supposed to be really dead. Like this gun will make you.
2: Oh. Hey, come on, will you?
1: Don't move, Charlie.
2: What is this, Claire? What kind of a joke is this?
1: There's no joke, Charlie. It's no joke at all. I just don't like the idea of living with a dead man. I like an idea of my own better. I like the idea of having all that money to myself. You're going to be as dead as Gaines is. I'll take care of Kramer myself. They'd never suspect me. Just as you planned it, Gaines will be the one they'll suspect. Only dead men don't talk, do they, Charlie? They don't talk. How does that idea sound to you?
3: Drop that gun.
1: Captain Drummond!
3: I said drop it. Thank you. All right, Denny, get it?
4: Yes, sir.
3: So, Mrs. Hilton, this is your dear departed husband.
5: A cute couple, eh, Captain Drummond?
3: Yes, about as cute as a pair of rattlesnakes.
5: No comment from the Hilton, sir.
3: I'm sure the Hilton said much more than they cared to have anyone hear.
5: It was very revealing listening, didn't you think so?
3: The jury will find it more damaging than revealing, Denny. And Hilton, talking about damaging evidence, I've got something in my pocket I want to show you. These rubber heels. I removed them from the shoes I found in your cabin aboard the death ship. It struck me as rather peculiar that an invalid who'd been confined to a wheelchair should have his heels run down in such a marked manner. I decided to let these heels follow in your wife's footsteps. As you see, Mrs. Hilton was most obliging.
5: And that, sir, I'd say about closes the matter, eh?
3: Just about, Denny. Oh, no, not quite. There's one more thing I did want to mention. These two were exchanging ideas a moment ago. Well, a court of law will soon present an entirely different idea to the Hiltons. And I was just wondering how that idea is going to sound to them.

the shortest distance between two points is a straight line. But when there's a woman in the case, a few curves will get you there quicker. And once there, you might run into murder. I call this story, Death Has a New Look. Be sure to listen, won't you?

0: report, Sam. Do you want to read it over?
1: I do not. File it under F, or forget.
0: About that poor Celeste, Sam.
1: Oh, yeah. Well, I made a date with Celeste to take her dancing tomorrow night. She needs cheering up, you know.
0: What for?
1: Well, you said she needed help.
0: That isn't exactly the kind of help I had in mind.
1: Oh.
0: I hope you write necessary.
1: Effie, we must each of us give a particular kind of help each of us is particularly equipped to give.
0: Very well. She wished to... She used to make over men just to get the other women jealous.
1: That she did. Aren't other women silly to allow themselves to get jealous when they know just what she's up to?
0: Idiotic.
1: Sure thing. Go home, Effie. I'm a lousy dancer.
0: Oh, very well. Have fun, Sam. Good night, Sam.

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Sam Spade is played by Howard Duff. Lorene Tuttle is Effie. The Adventures of Sam Spade are written for radio by Bob Tallman and Gil Dowd, with musical direction by Lud Gluskin. This is Dick Joy reminding you that next Sunday, author Dashiell Hammett and producer William Spear join forces for another adventure with Sam Spade, brought to you by Wild Root Cream Oil. Again and again, the choice of men who put good grooming first.

0: why girls use Wild Root Cream Oil, too, for quick, good grooming and to relieve dryness between permanents. 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

0: a sweet-scented, cigar-smoking society. This is Arthur Godfrey down in Washington, D.C. 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

0: night.
1: Ladies and gentlemen, this is Arch Obler. Tonight I fully expected to bring you the story of another world, a play full of roaring rocket ships speeding through space, bringing the people of our Earth to new adventures on other planets. And then I began to think, why go out into interstellar space for a story of another world, when here on this Earth, within ourselves, there are other worlds, the other beings we might have been. Here then is the story of another world within our own.

0: In a cell of the death block of a southern penitentiary sits a woman weeping. It is a cold, dismal, dreary night. Outside, a chilling rain beats endlessly against the small barred window. Inside, alone, a young girl kneels beside her prison cot, talking softly in the dark.
1: I couldn't help it, Mother. I couldn't help it. It wasn't my fault. Oh, please believe me, Mother. There's no one else I can turn to now. You'll understand, won't you? If you'd only been alive, you could have helped me. And now, somehow...

0: to be wonderful, Joan. Just us two.
1: Just us two.
0: I can hardly wait for the rest of them to go. Mamie?
1: I love you, Bob.
0: I can stand it, honey. Why were you so scared when your dad got up to make the announcement?
1: I don't know. I just... Oh, let's forget it.
0: The blushing bride.
1: No, really, Bob, it wasn't anything.
0: Come on now, tell her, Robin.
1: Please, Bob.
0: Darling, that's love. I want to know everything you think and everything you feel, even before...
1: No, you mustn't. Don't ever ask me things, Bob. Please. You've got to promise.
0: Joan, what's the matter?
1: Nothing, nothing. Only, well, it isn't good for anyone to know so much about anyone else.
0: Oh, go on. I know all about you already. You're the loveliest, sweetest girl a man ever loved.
1: Keep your arms around me, Bob. Like this, always. Everything's all right when you do that.
0: Ah, gee, the whole world seems different tonight. I mean, there's a kind of singing in the air. Hear those sounds for me?
1: Bob.
0: Yes, Joan.
1: Bob, do you ever... I mean... Well, does it ever happen that...
0: What are you trying to ask me, honey?
1: Oh, I don't know.
0: Come on now, what's on your mind?
1: Well, do you ever hear things...
0: But sure, that's what I was telling you. Listen to them singing. Crickets and frogs.
1: But I don't mean that, Bob. I don't mean from the outside. I mean, do you ever hear things from the inside?
0: From the inside? Well, no,
1: I could only explain it. It's not like a voice, and yet maybe it is a voice, only there isn't any sound. It's like... Like something that wants to be born and...
0: Oh,
1: and,
0: darling, what are you talking about?
1: I don't know. I... Somehow all evening I've had a feeling inside of me as if...
0: As if what, sweet?
1: As if I'm... I... Oh, it's nothing at all, I guess. I've just been running around too much, that's all.
0: I'll say you have. So strangely nervous, I've noticed it in the last few days. What is it, Joan? Can't you tell me?
1: Well, I'm not sure. Oh, please, Bob, let's not talk about it anymore. Hold me close. It's getting so chilly.
0: I'll get you a coat.
1: No, Bob, I don't...
0: We'll take a moment, Joan. I'll be right back.
1: Hurry, dear.
2: Joan?
1: What?
2: Joan?
1: Who is it? Who's calling my name?
2: Joan.
1: Where are you? I hear you. You're close by, but I can't see you. Please, where are you? You're frightening me.
2: I frighten you. So, now you know where I am, don't you?
1: No. It can't be true.
2: It is true. I speak from within you.
1: No. No, it's someone speaking from the outside. Someone trying to frighten me. I won't listen to you.
2: Yes. Cover your ears.
1: No.
2: Yes, you still hear me.
1: In my head.
2: Yes, in your head.
1: Madness.
2: You little fool, it's reality. Stand where you are and listen. You must.
1: In my head.
2: Yes, yes, in your head. That's where I am, and that's where I've been all these years.
1: The two of us.
2: Yes, yes, the two of us living in the same body. Your white body. You've known I was there, haven't you?
1: No. No.
2: Oh, yes, you have. I've fought with you all your life. You've wanted to do this. I've wanted to do that.
1: No.
2: You felt me struggling within you, but you haven't dared admit that I was there.
1: No.
2: But now, at last, I've found words. Only you can hear them in your own mind, but they're words, words. And they'll give me the world that belongs to me. Listen, you... I've waited a long time for this. A long time.

0: to let me live. Yes, Lynn. Lynn, speak words that others can hear. Do what I want with this body I live in. I've wanted to live so much. I've fought in the darkness so long. At last I've fought my way through so that you can hear me. But now I want more. Much more. I want to have all of the body. You hear me, all of it. You've had it so long. It's my turn now. Listen, you've got to give it up. Yes. Yes, you simple fool. Stop repeating my words. I want you to give it up, your body, your mind, to me. In the end, you'll have to anyway. I've grown stronger month after month, year after year. I've always been you, without words. But now you hear me. You've got to give up your body, your mind, to me. It'll be easy. Just give up. Give up struggling against me. I will win. I will. I've waited so long until you were tired. That simple little mind of yours tired. And now I won't go back into the darkness. I'll thrust you out. I'll live. I'll live.
1: What is it, honey? What's happened?
2: Oh, I closed him out. And that's the way it was, Mother. The first time. That was the first time I heard her. She was in my mind, Mother. Right in my mind. I could hear every word. It was madness, and yet it wasn't madness. It was really happening. Oh, the terrible days that followed, Mother. That horrible woman inside of me. Carmen, she called herself. Fighting me every moment, wanting me to... Well, I didn't quite understand her. To stop resisting, I guess. So that she could come alive in me and do what she pleased with me. At first, I was too frightened and so proud. She made me think such horrible things, Mother. Father and Bob couldn't understand what was happening. They used to spend long hours together talking over what had happened.
1: Miss Brandreth, I tell you, Joan has changed.
3: Oh, my boy, calm yourself. Everything will come out all right.
1: We've got to do something, sir. Why should someone as sweet and gentle as Joan suddenly turn into... I tell you, I can't stand it.
3: My boy, what can we do? I don't dare call him a physician. He might say...
1: Yes, I know what you're thinking. But she's not insane, sir. Don't even think of it. Joan is not insane. It's a strange sickness that'll pass. It's got it.
2: Yes, Mother. I used to hear them through my bedroom door. Long hours of talking, whether I was sane or not. And all the time, that horrible woman inside of me, threatening me, telling me that they'd put me away in an asylum unless I listened to her. So...
0: Yes, I tell you, that's what they're talking about you out there. Saying you're insane. You hear me? Insane. Insane, that's what they're saying. Insane.
2: Oh, God. I'll tell them the truth.
0: The truth? You little fool, who believe you? A mind within a mind. Who believe you, I say? They'll put you in an asylum for life. You hear me? An asylum for life. You know what that means? Yes, yes. Weep, you little white-faced fool. But that won't help you. In an asylum, that's where they'll put you. Walls around you all your life. Better to be dead, I tell you. Better to be dead.
2: Yes. Yes, I'd rather be dead than life.
0: And listen to me. Let me take over. Let me live. It'll be so easy. Just don't fight me anymore. You will do that, won't you?
2: No. Never. Never, you evil thing. I'll never let you.
0: You will. You will. You will.
2: That's what I told him.
0: I
2: never let her have me to do what she wanted, never. But she kept after me, Mother. Day after day. Oh, I couldn't stand it any longer. And in Father's eyes, I began to see the thought of insanity. And I was so afraid. So very afraid. That she kept after me. Hour after hour. Taunting. Threatening.
0: You little fool, listen to me, I say. You must listen. Oh, what's the use of burying your head in the pillow? You know you'll never hear me no matter what you do. You'll always hear me. I'm in you. In you forever. You hear me forever.
2: Oh, why don't you leave me alone?
0: You fool, I can't leave you alone. I can't. I want to live. I've wanted life so long. You've got to let me have it.
2: I'll go to Dr. Wayne. I'll tell him everything. He's my friend. He'll help me.
0: No, no, no, doctor. You little fool, no doctor. They'll put you in an asylum, I tell you. An insane asylum.
2: I don't care. Anything. Anything to stop this madness. You.
0: No. No, you can't go to anyone. A bargain. That's what I'll make with you, a bargain.
2: Bargain?
0: Yes, that's what I'll make with you, a bargain. I'll give you your freedom. Freedom, do you understand? I'll never talk again. You won't even know I'm here inside of you. You'll be just as you used to be. You'll be alone if you go away.
2: Oh, I thought you meant if I could only trust you.
0: You can. You can. Leave this house. Go away. Far away to a new town. Start a new life. I'll leave you alone if you do. Only go away. You've got to go away.
2: A new life. Yes. Yes, a new life. I'll go away. I'll go away. And so I took the money you left me, Mother. I took it and I ran away. Money was gone. And I found myself in this city. Unknown. A thousand miles from home. But happy. Because I thought I was free from her. Yes, Mother, I was free from her. All the time on the train, not a word did she speak at my head. Not a single thought. And then for a week in the city, she was gone, Mother. Completely gone, and I was so, so happy. With a few dollars I had left, I got a room, and then I got a job, and I thought, oh, dear God, at last I'm free again. And then I began to get lonesome. Lonesome for Bob. Maybe wanting him so much was what finally brought him to me. 3 weeks later, he finally found me.
1: I don't care why you did it, Joan. It doesn't matter now, just so I found you.
2: I've been so terribly lonesome, Bob.
1: We're going home.
2: I can't, Bob.
1: Why not?
2: I can't, that's all. You've got to believe me.
1: But I don't know what to believe anymore. You keep on saying that you still love me.
2: I do. I do love you, Bob. I'll always love you.
1: Why don't you want to go back with me, then?
2: Because I've got reasons, I tell you. You wouldn't understand.
1: But how can I? You won't give me a chance. You're not even giving yourself a chance. You don't belong in a place like this. You belong with us, with your dad and with me. We love you, Joan. We want to take care of you. If it's something you've done...
2: No, nothing like that.
1: Well, it doesn't matter. Whatever it is, we'll make it right. If you'll just come back with
2: me... Don't ask me, Bob. Don't ask me anymore.
1: I love you, Joan.
2: Then do what I say. Please, if you really love me, go away and leave me here. Go back. Go back alone, please. I'm begging you, Bob. Because I love you.
1: You love me and I love you. I think we've had enough of this nonsense. You listen to me, Joan. I'm going downstairs and I'm going to pay your bill. And we're going to pack your things and we're going to catch the next train. We'll have no argument about it.
2: No, Bob. Bob.
4: Joan.
2: No.
4: Joan.
2: Just come back.
4: Yes, I've come back.
2: But you said you wouldn't. You promised me. You said you wouldn't come back if I went away. You lied. You lied to me.
4: You lied to yourself. You knew I'd go wherever you went. You cheated me through all these years. But I'll live now. I'll take your place with Bob.
2: But you can't do that. You don't love him.
4: How do you know? Why, you little white-faced Puritan, what do you know about love? What do you know about life? What will you ever know unless I teach you? Don't worry, though. You'll learn in time. I'll take over that slim white body of yours. I'll make you burn and freeze and sing and cry. I'll make you crawl in the mud and dance in the sky. I'll teach you. I'll teach you, Joan.
2: I'll make you. I'll do it without you.
4: They'll say you're mad.
2: I don't care. I don't care, I tell you.
4: I'll destroy you first. I'll destroy you, Joan.
1: All set, honey. I've paid the bill. Don't say it, darling. I know. You want to go home. Straighten things out in that funny little head of yours. Not a chance, lady. We're not waiting for anything now. Come on, let's get to work on these plans.
4: I warned you, Joan.
1: There's no time now, honey. The train leaves in 40 minutes.
4: I said I'd destroy you, Joan.
1: You know, for the first time in my life, I enjoyed that. That might never happen again.
4: Kill him.
2: No.
1: What did you say?
4: Kill him.
1: Don't look so scared. Pass me those things on the dresser.
4: Kill him.
1: You know, I just figured out why I never enjoyed packing before. I never tried it when I was happy.
4: Scissors on the dresser, Joan.
1: Anyway, Joan.
4: Pick them up. They're sharp. Hold them tight, Joan. Tight.
1: All about these last
4: He's not looking. Raise your
1: arms.
4: Higher.
1: So darn happy.
4: Now.
1: You're always there.
4: Right.
2: Ah. Yes, Mother. Dead. But I didn't do it, you understand? I didn't do it. It was she. She found me in my mind. She made my fingers hold the scissors. She made me. Oh, Mother. Mother, you don't understand, don't you? She wanted to destroy me. And that's the way she did it. And then the trial. What could I say? What could I do? Who would believe me? She didn't come back anymore. She was satisfied with what she did. She was waiting. Oh, that trial. Lawyers. Lawyers talking.
5: I see you, gentlemen of the jury. That never in the history of this community has a more...
4: Stop it. Was I insane? Was I insane? Stop it. More doctors. His name was Eric. He was very kind.
2: You tried so hard to help him.
6: Joan, listen to me, Joan. Why don't you let me help you? Tell me everything there is to tell.
2: Oh, please.
6: But the trial's almost over and things aren't going well for us, you know.
2: What difference does it make?
6: But, Joan, it does make a difference. It makes a difference to me. Oh, my darling, look at me.
2: Eric.
6: I want you to live, Joan. I want you to live, if not for your own sake, for mine.
2: It's too late.
6: No, no, it's not too late. This is a southern jury. You're a woman. Given the slightest reason to doubt, and they'll never convict you. But if you continue this silence, you will die, Joan. And I don't want you to die. I don't want you to die.
2: You're in love with me, Mother. Such a fine man. In love with me, who could never know love because of her. Then the last day of the trial. In all those days, she'd never talked to me. Gone, silent. Eric made a speech to the jury. He said that if I killed the man, there must have been a good reason for what I did, a reason I couldn't tell even to him. Oh, Mother, how could I tell him of her, that horror within me? And the jury went out. Oh, such a long time. Eric was very pleased. He said the longer they stayed out, the better.
6: The jury's been out almost 6 hours now, Joan. It's a good sign.
2: You've been very kind, Eric.
4: Joan.
2: You.
6: What is it, Joan?
2: Nothing, Eric.
4: No need to worry, Joan. They won't convict you.
6: Joan, what's the matter? You're so pale.
2: I'm
1: the jury's doing it.
6: The jury. Look, darling, they're smiling.
4: You'll live, Joan. You'll live, and I'll live with you.
6: Joan, I think we did it.
4: We'll both live, Joan. We'll live for Eric.
2: No. Not him.
4: He loves you, doesn't he? We'll take care of him. First it was Bob. Now it's Eric. Then.
2: I don't like you. I don't like you.
6: Joan, what is it? The jury looks...
4: Both of us, Joan, with Eric.
2: I don't like you.
7: We, the jury, find the defendant not...
2: Stop. I did it. I killed him.

0: time this.
1: The Lord is my shepherd, I shall not want. Make it me tonight.
2: They're leading me from the cell, Mother.
1: Lead us me beside the sea.
2: The corridor is long and dark.
1: Yea, though I walk through the valley of the shadow.
2: I'm not afraid to die, Mother.
1: Dear,
2: I'm not afraid. When I die, she died too. Her evil dies with me. That's why I'll die happy, Mother. Happy. Another door, Mother. Light. Power. I can't be afraid, Mother. I can't. She dies too. We walk upstairs. The gallows steps up. Mother, smiling down at all of them, looking up at me down here. I'm smiling, Mother. I mustn't be afraid, Mother. I mustn't. She died with me. The evil of her.
3: I will not die with you, Joe.
2: You will. You will, Carmen.
3: I'll be close to you. Tired of you for all eternity. You hear me? For all eternity. I might have had life, but for you, you hear me? Life. And you stole the body from me. For that, I'll never give you peace. Never, never. His hand is on the lever. In a second, the trap beneath your feet. But no peace for you, you white one. Never, never.
0: The law is satisfied.
2: You were wrong, Carmen. Evil one. You were wrong. Now there is peace.
4: Tonight's play was especially written for radio by Arch Hobler and featured Betty Gard in the dual role of Joan and Connell. Included in the cast were Hester Sondergaard, Frank Lovejoy, John Brown, Arnold Moss, and Gilbert Mack. Next week we will bring you three short plays of children and their ways with a cast including Mr. Ray Collins and Sidney Lumen. Arch Hobler's plays are presentations of the National Broadcasting Company.
5: And now, Toby Reed with a word of something that is really a matter of life and death. And that is, Toby?
6: A blowout, Walter.
5: Yes, ladies and gentlemen, a blowout in one of the tires on your automobile. 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
8: He is the man who crosses the ocean as readily as you and I cross town. He is the man who travels today as you and I will travel tomorrow. He is the man who fights today's war in his unique fashion so that tomorrow's peace will make the world a neighborhood for all of us. He is the man called X. Tonight, Mr. X takes us to India, land of jeweled maharajas and beautiful princesses. But as the story opens, Mr. X is not yet within earshot of softly tinkling temple bells. For the moment, he's traveling down New York's Great White Way. And the lady carrying the cab with him is not an Indian princess, but Miss Nancy Bessington, anxious to arrive on time for the opening of a new musical comedy.
9: Driver,
6: I want you to drop us at the Gotham Towers, corner 45th Street.
9: Okay.
10: Ken, that's miles away from the theater. What are you up to?
6: Johnny, I'm trying to kill two birds with one stone, to get rid of this Barney Old Field and to deliver a letter.
10: Letter? Are you by any chance working for the post office department?
6: No, dear, but there's a department in Washington that'll be plenty interested in it.
10: Washington? And you whispered that in my ear 10 minutes before curtain time.
6: Oh, I was going to tell you. But with this fellow's driving, all I can think of is the police department.

0: 24th floor. Penthouse elevator to your right, down the hall. Just push the button, it's automatic.
1: Come on, Nancy.
2: Okay.
1: Now, this whole affair won't take us 3 minutes, please. All I have to do is to deliver the letter to a certain Amar Tahilani.
2: Who?
1: Well, he's representative of the East Indian Maharaja, who's been here negotiating some deal or other.
2: So what's in the letter, Tom?
1: Well, I think it's a contract. The boys didn't choose to tell me, and I didn't choose to ask, because I didn't want to be dragged into the matter.
2: Here, let me push the button for the elevator. Yes.
1: You'd better push it again. Mm-hmm. Not, oh, here, Tom. Stand aside, dear. The door's sliding open.
2: Oh, there's someone in here.
1: Someone was in there. The man said... Well, look, look at his turban, all covered with blood.
2: Don't touch him.
1: Wait, his eyes are flickering open, trying to speak. Mr. Pahalani?
2: Pahalani?
1: Are you Amar Pahalani?
2: He's trying to... He nodded.
1: Mr. Pahalani, I'm Kenneth Thurston. I'm Mr. X. I brought you a letter. A contract that must be delivered.
2: His lips are moving. He's trying to say something.
1: Yes, let me bend closer.
2: Sorry.
1: Can you whisper, Mr. Pahalani? Who is to get the letter? Yes? Maharaja. Is that what you're saying? Maharaja.
2: Then the buzzer.
1: Yes, someone switched the button upstairs. Let's get out of here, quick. And stand away from the door. It's closing. Now to get downstairs fast, and then I want a taxi that can fly.
2: Then how in the world can you think of going to the theater now?
1: Theater? Honey, I'm going to India.
2: Oh!

0: searching.
1: About to land, the search.
2: Oh, a wonderful city, isn't it, Stuart? Those golden roofs shining in the sun. All those graceful domes and spires. Gosh.
1: Look out the other window, sir. See? It's the Maharaja's palace.
2: Why, it's like a walled city in itself.
1: Yes, sir.
2: Look at that huge tower. I wonder what the palace looks like on the inside.
1: Inside? I've often wondered too, sir.
2: Well, I'll tell you all about it on my way back.
1: You might find that rather difficult, sir. No foreigner has ever left that palace alive

0: Hello, Mr. Tersky.
1: Why, Aegon Hellsmith, you're chasing me again.
0: But I'm begging you, sir.
1: Oh, Aegon, I love one. It's like being chased by the devil.
0: Isn't it fantastic that we should meet you in India?
1: Not as fantastic as your costume. A man with your physique parading around in a loincloth.
0: But Mr. X, I'm a yogi.
1: Oh, a yogi, is it?
0: A yogi of great powers. I know the language of animals. I can foretell the future. I can transport you magically to any distant spot.
1: Then you're just the man I want. Transport me to the Maharaja's palace.
0: Oh, well, Mr. X, there are limitations to my powers.
1: You think your powers would increase if I gave you 50 rupees?
0: Oh, yes. I already feel much stronger. For 100 rupees, I take you to the Maharaja's prime minister. He will be very happy to arrange an interview with the Maharaja.
1: How do you know you'll be happy to arrange it?
0: Didn't I see I can see the future?
1: And I can still see your past. So take your hand out of my pocket.
0: I'm sorry.
1: You're not going to steal that letter, Sago.

0: I'm delighted to see you, Mr. Thurston. Please have a seat.
1: Thank you.
0: I was permitting to finish. I'm delighted to see you in my capacity as a private individual. But as the Maharaja's Prime Minister, I'm pained to inform you you will not be granted permission to stay.
1: Suppose I tell you what I was sent by Amar Pahlani.
0: And may I inquire who Amar Pahlani is?
1: Was. He died in New York, murdered while on a mission for the Maharaja, as you well know.
0: But I do not know. At no time did His Highness the Maharaja send any emissary to the United States.
1: Well, surely Washington wouldn't have received him as an accredited representative.
0: I am as mystified as you are, Mr. Thurston.
1: But look at this envelope. It contains certain papers which must be delivered to His Highness.
0: I know of no papers, Mr. Thurston. Is it possible this was a victim of a practical joke?
1: Well, Amar Pahlani must have had quite a sense of humor to let himself be murdered for a laugh.
0: I agree with you. It's baffling. Write me the solution when you get home, because you are taking the evening plane back to America.
1: Mr. Prime Minister, I still request that you get me into the palace.
0: You are asking the impossible. I won't attempt miracles.
1: No, that would probably call for a yogi with magic powers.

0: Dive, dive. Big race, old trick, dive. I was talking half speed. May you blow it.
1: No, Mr. X, don't touch me. He's a charlatan.
2: About time you showed up, Jason.
1: I almost couldn't come, Mr. X. You see, this is my hour for lying on a board studded with nails.
2: I'm kind of on pins and needles myself. Now, did you arrange to get me into the palace?
1: Wait. Let us stop in front of the snake charmer.
2: Not too close to the snake, please.
1: Pretend to be watching him while I whisper to you. Now listen carefully, Mr. X. Tonight I will take you to the palace.
2: Jason? How? When? I'm not even asking how much.
1: That is small, only 1,000 rupees. Meet me at midnight by the Babbling Brook under the palace wall.
2: Midnight, Babbling Brook. If you get your 1,000 rupees, thanks, Dagon. And I don't need to add, may you grow rich.

0: those temple bells always go off at midnight?
1: Yes, only for the souls of those who enter the palace grounds and who have never seen again.
0: Charming custom. Well, lead the way.
1: Yes. Up the stairs. There are guards about and the few tigers of the Louvre.
0: Fine thing. These stairs seem endless.
1: Yes, they are going up into the towers. There is a balcony from which they throw down the body.
0: The bodies of unexpected visitors, I suppose.
1: Yes. Climb through after me. This is the window of the thousand jewels.
0: Dagon, is it quicker to sneak into the Maharaja's room like this?
1: I will. Jump down. This is not the Maharaja's room, you say.
0: Then where am I, Dagon? Look, I insist on seeing the Maharaja.
2: Don't argue.
0: Huh?
2: Instead?
0: Who are you? So fragile in your shimmering veil.
2: I am the princess Radhanisha, the Maharaja's niece. And you are a guest in my chamber.
0: Exquisite chamber. Too bad that I can't stay and admire the sight.
1: Perhaps maybe I'd be drawn to bring you into the Zenana, the women's quarter.
0: Man to man, Dagon. I don't object at all.
2: Thank you.
0: The princess will undoubtedly lead me to the Maharaja.
2: No, you must not see him. That is why I sent for you. My uncle is a cruel, evil man. He'll be leaving. Sit outside on my doorstep.
1: I obey, O princess. Goodbye, Mr. Ash. And may you grow happy and wise.
2: Sit by me, Mr. Ash. On these cushions.
0: Silken cushions. Fragrant with jasmine. Huh?
2: I'm signaling my musicians. It will play so that our conversation may not be overheard. You will find both of us and speak me on that golden chair. This to the wine?
0: A jug of wine and thou. No, I better keep my head clear for the interview with the Maharaja.
2: Why do you put insisting on that? Must I warn you again and again of the danger?
0: I love you for that, but why are you so concerned about a stranger like me?
2: Because you are not.
0: Press my hand like that again, and I'll begin to agree with you.
2: You're not a stranger. Have we knew someone in common? Amar Pahalani.
0: Well, I'm glad to hear someone claimed Pahalani for a friend. The Prime Minister denied that the man ever existed.
2: The Prime Minister was not aware that Amar went to the United States.
0: Granted, the Prime Minister doesn't keep up the thing. That is sloppy of him not to keep track of the Maharaja's emissaries.
2: But he was not the Maharaja's emissary. I sent him to your country, monsieur.
0: You?
2: To raise money. Much money.
0: Don't tell me you're broke, princess. Why, your lovely arms and they glisten with emeralds and rubies.
2: It takes limitless money to overthrow the Maharaja.
0: Am I to understand that you and the late Mr. Pahalani had serious thoughts of deposing the Maharaja?
2: Yes. And it's true. That he killed my father. With his own hand, the game of thrones.
0: Oh, and those stories about the Maharaja's cruelty aren't just publicity.
2: And may the truth to be told that my father didn't die of malaria.
0: Malaria is quite a nuisance around here, isn't it? When do you find allergic?
2: I would 1,000 times rather have you die of malaria than be strangled by the Maharaja.
0: You are concerned, Princess. And you obviously don't want me to deliver the letter to His Highness, in spite of Pahalani's dying request.
2: Perhaps you misunderstood him. Perhaps you said Ranamisa, not Maharaja.
0: Perhaps. His English was far from perfect. Whereas your lips speak a universal language.
2: Forgive me the letter. You will not find me ungrateful.
0: Ah, paradise, you know.
2: Oh. No, don't kiss me again. Just the letter.
0: Radhanisha. Why change the subject?
2: Because I must get that letter before the Maharaja arrives.
0: Let him arrive. I welcome his arrival. Your kisses have made me as bold as a lion.
2: Keep your voice down. Are you deliberately trying to get him to come in here?
0: Yes, deliberately and cold-bloodedly. Mm-hmm. You think I've just hanged to that letter and leave like a cad, letting you face danger alone?
2: I'm so wild.
0: Yes, I'm in a fever of indignation. Fever. Fever. Oh. Oh, I don't need to feel my head. Am I kicking up a temperature?
2: What's the matter?
0: I'm ill.
2: What's the matter? Go.
0: In my condition, my knees are giving way. Then just lie here on the couch.
2: No, you mustn't lie down. Is the rest for that?
0: Malaria. Can it be malaria?
2: No.
0: Why, my teeth are cut.
2: Please, no.
0: Oh.
2: Yogi, come in here.
3: Yogi, sir, please, your disposal, please,
2: sir. The rest is either pain, Hattie. He is ill with malaria.
3: I can feel sickness of the soul, but for the body, I would need quinine.
2: You mentioned quinine. Only the physician has that, and he would be clear.
0: I'm killed. Cover me.
2: Just cover him.
3: Well, here, sir. I'm putting the axe on you.
2: Hold up. No. Yogi, we've got to get him out of here. But first, you must help me search for that letter.
0: Say, darling, is that you?
3: Yes.
0: I'll put blankets on you. More. Cover me with your jacket.
3: But if the rest is, I give you my jacket, then I will freeze in this glowing cloth.
2: Put your jacket on him, Yogi. Anything to keep him quiet while we search him.
3: Well, here is my coat, he says. Feel warm enough?
2: Put on the light, Yogi. No one must know that I'm still awake.
3: But, Princess, I always find it difficult to pick pockets in the dark.
2: The gong.
3: Oh.
2: Yogi, that's the signal. The muffled guards are electric chamber. Someone help us at the end of this tunnel.
3: I'll blow out the light in a minute if I can ever catch my breath.
2: We must wait here in the dark, Yogi. Come nearer.
3: Oh, I can foretell the future, and it's not very promising.
2: I'm sorry he ever changed me. I'll pray.
0: Oh, my beloved. Fill the cup of tears today of past regrets and future fears.
3: Poetry? Delirious.
2: Such a... It can mean death.
0: Dust, Uncle Dust, and under dust...
3: I...

just a moment, we will continue with the second act of tonight's exploit of the man called X, starring Mr. Herbert Martin. But first, a word from the men and women of Lockheed. Ladies and gentlemen, the Lockheed Constellation is the largest, fastest, highest flying land transport in use today. Certainly, this is an interesting statement. Yet again tonight, we of Lockheed wish to point out what these points of superiority, largest, fastest, highest flying, mean to you, the airline passenger. Now, the ability to carry heavy loads for great distances at high speed is a direct result of power and design. And these factors, power and design, built into the Lockheed Constellation, provide such things as safety and comfort and economy. The Constellation can fly high over the highest mountain ranges and high above storms and disturbing air currents. It can land and take off from any standard airport. And, this is important, it can maintain altitude and even climb on any two of its four powerful engines. Furthermore, on flights of as short as 100 miles, the Lockheed Constellation has been found to operate more efficiently and more economically than the ordinary two-engine transport you fly in today. Yes, ladies and gentlemen, safety-wise and comfort-wise and economy-wise, the Lockheed Constellation is setting brand new standards in air transportation. Today, it serves the Army Air Forces. Tomorrow, it will serve you, bringing the airport in your town closer and ever closer to other cities and towns in America and to lands beyond the horizon. So again, we say, remember the name, the Lockheed Constellation, another example of Lockheed leadership.

0: return to tonight's exploits of a man called X, starring Herbert Marshall, to find him in the scented boudoir of an Indian princess. He had come to this mysterious principality of India to deliver a letter to the ruling Maharaja. But now Mr. X is suffering from an attack of malaria, and the princess is trying to steal the letter from his pocket, while gongs announce the approach of the Maharaja.
1: Doctor, the gong is sounding the tower now. The Maharaja is coming up the stairs.
2: Princess, I've looked through all the pockets of this terrace. I can't find the letter.
1: Wait, I will go outside the curtain. Just a moment.
3: Yon rising moon, look for us again. How oft hereafter will she wax and wave?
2: No letter. I am ready to give up and magically transport myself a few distance from here.
1: Wait, George, before you leave, I must give you a note to take to the Prime Minister. I will write it here in the moonlight. Wait!
2: Well, if the right pockets are so convenient, I might as well collect my small fee of 1,000 rupees.
3: Take the cash and let the credit go. Nor heed the rumble of the distant drum.
1: Where is the note? The Prime Minister will know what to do when he comes.
2: Before I go, I must get back the jacket that I put on Mr. X. The flowing cloth looks too informal. Here. Now.
1: You got your jacket on?
2: Yes.
1: And go. Behind that pocket, you will find a secret door.
2: What? Oh, fancy. What is a strange smell.
1: Give us a taste for the smell. Goodbye,
3: okay,
1: goodbye.
3: Oh,
1: I'm alone with
3: this
1: goblin. What am I
3: to
1: do with him?
3: Make the most of the time we may extend before we too into the dust this then.
4: Taramika? Taramika, open the door. Taramika?
1: Yes, yes, Your Highness. I'm opening it.
5: I heard voices in here. Chamberlain, bring your light. Here is the lamp, Your Highness. Hold it higher. A man.
1: An intruder, Uncle. I struggled. I fought him.
5: Yes, fought him with sweetmeats and betel nuts. Fought me with soft blandishments.
1: You're over.
5: To keep her from disturbing Your Highness's slumber.
3: Nonsense. She knows very well that I have insomnia. Rise, sir. Who are you?
5: I'm the man called X. An amateur letter carrier. I beg your...
1: Listen to him. He has no letter.
3: Of course he hasn't, what, Anika? I was not born yesterday.
5: Highness, does the name Amar Pahalani mean anything to you?
3: Yes. Yes, it means 1,000,000 rupees. It means a missing contract for the sale of 10,000 pounds of cinchona bark.
5: Then the deal involves cinchona bark. Precious cinchona from which quinine is made.
3: Yes. Tell me, have you really got Amar's letter?
1: He hasn't. He hasn't.
3: In good time, Radhanika. Mr. X, do not try my patience.
5: I'm forced to, Your Highness. The letter, owing to interference with the mail, is not on me.
3: What? Lost?
5: Not if we hurry.
3: Where to?
5: To the always hospitable home of His Excellency the Prime Minister. That's where the letter is.
1: It's a lie. Don't go with him.
5: Don't. I seldom lie, Princess. Though occasionally I exaggerate things like malaria symptoms. Why don't you, get something over your shimmering veils and come along with us.
3: Do so, Radhanika. Then if the fellow is a liar, Uncle will let you shoot him with Uncle's own gun.
1: No, no, no, I can't. I won't go.
5: I'm trying to escape through the window.
6: Window of 1,000 bills. I've caught her.
5: I'm carrying you beyond jasmine-scented cushions.
3: Sorry, Mr. X, the Prime Minister retires early.
5: I hope you'll retire permanently. Coming, Your Highness. Just let me cover Radhanika with the rug. When I tore a chunk out of her shimmering veil. There.

0: Your Highness.
1: Servant, where is your worthy master, that scoundrel?
0: Why, His Excellency is out.
1: Out? Now what excuse will you find, Mr. X? The letter is coming by carrier pigeon, and that means you, Zegon, get out from under that table.
2: Mr. X, this is my hour for making myself invisible.
1: Stand up like a man, and pick your pocket.
2: My own pocket? It's highly unprofessional.
1: Then I'd have to do it for you, Zegon.
2: Oh, no, please. Oh,
1: stop squirming, you know. I have to look in your other pocket.
2: Yes.
1: Don't act so kidding me.
2: Can't see, please.
1: Ah, here it is. Your Highness, I have the honor of handing you the letter.
0: Amar Pahalani's letter. Sealed with his own rings. Let me open it.
2: I had a fortune in my pocket and I didn't know it. What kind of a yogi am I?
1: As one little man to another, Zegon, I switched the letter from my pocket to yours, where you covered me with your jacket.
0: Yes, yes, the contract is in order. Look, sealed, signed.
1: And delivered, finally. And so will the Cinchona bar be delivered to my country. With most fine in the hands of the debt, this will be vital to our men in the Pacific.
3: An explosion!
4: Yes, look
1: out
4: the window. Please!
3: The Cinchona warehouses!
1: Burning! Blown out! Let's hurry there.
4: Oh, dear.
1: Let's run into that visiting fireman, the Prime Minister. Everything is getting clearer and clearer.
3: Clearer with those clouds of smoke.
1: Zegon, where there's smoke, there's fire.

0: Highness, Highness, the calamity, the warehouse is an ashes.
1: The Prime Minister is arresting the race to your Highness.
2: Versatile fellow. Burns the candle at both ends.
0: You man, send the Prime Minister here.
2: He's already coming. A diplomat on a fire helmet.
3: Highness, Mr. X, my friend, you must dry your tears. This tragedy was written in the Book of Fate.
2: Are you sure it wasn't written in the note which the Princess sent you?
3: It was, Mr. X. I feared the note a little.
4: Maharaja Sahib, do not listen to the yogi. He's probably in a trance. What mortal man can tell why and how Chinkona Bark burned?
2: My nose can tell. And it's not Chinkona that's burning. This smoke doesn't smell of quinine.
4: Your Highness, you trust the nose of this foreigner against...
2: No, by the Prime Minister. These warehouses were empty, systematically looted by you and the Princess. And the bark stored elsewhere for eventual sale to Japan.
4: Your Highness, I can explain...
2: Explain the murder of Amar Pahalani by your spies.
4: Explain in your next existence. I shoot you like a dog. May you grow dead.
5: Maybe I killed him too impulsively. Now I shall never discover where the Chinkona is stored. Visit the lovely Radonika. Ask her to draw aside a priceless tapestry. Open a hidden door to a secret passage.
4: But don't suffocate, Your Highness. I nearly choked to death. Yogi breath control, not this pen.
2: Yes, the Chinkona bark smelled to high heavens, Dagon. But not worse than Radonika's silken cushions. Confidentially, I hate the smell of jasmine.
5: The cushions will be buried in the same grave with Radonika.
2: Poor Radonika. I hope Your Highness will give her a state burial. It's most unlikely that I shall meet her in another existence. Yon rising moon that looks for us again. How oft hereafter will she wax and wane? How oft hereafter rising look for us through that same garden.

0: our star, Mr. Herbert Marshall, returns to tell you about next week's exploit of the man called X. Here is an announcement from Rocky. Ladies and gentlemen, tomorrow, Sunday, October 1st, marks another important milestone in the history of air transportation. Tomorrow, a Lockheed Lodestar, flying the colors of National Airlines, takes off from the Jacksonville, Florida airport and flies the first National Airlines schedule to New York City. Other Lockheed Lodestars will follow on regular schedules to establish the fastest airline service up and down the Atlantic seaboard. Lockheed congratulates National Airlines on the inauguration of this new service, a progressive step that is typical of many other United States airlines. Most of them started small, and with the support of air-minded Americans, extended and expanded until today our nation is a vast network of integrated air systems. Yes, the nation's airlines have established a progress record unmatched by any other American industry. And this is only the beginning. Tomorrow, after victory, new planes and new routes will make the entire world part of the airline network, a system that you and every American can enjoy. And now a word from our star, Herbert Marshall.
1: Next week you'll find me high among the peaks of the eternal Alps in Switzerland, where a simple toy music box leads to adventure, romance, and even danger. For there's a beautiful blonde involved who also proves to be a beautiful shot with a high-powered rifle. So join us, won't you, when next I return as the man called it.

0: World Act is presented by the men and women of Lockheed Aircraft. Tonight's exploit was written by Francis Farrago. Original music was composed and conducted by Felix Mills. The entire production was under the direction of Jack Johnstone. Mr. Marshall's appearance is through courtesy of Metro-Goldwyn-Mayer, producers of the Technicolor picture Kismet. The men and women of Lockheed invite you to join Mr. X again next Saturday. Same time, same station. John McIntyre speaking.
1: Watch out, watch out, watch out for
2: cigarette hangover.
1: That stale, musty, smoked out taste in your mouth.
2: Cigarette hangover.
1: That tight, dry, uncomfortable feeling in your throat.
2: Cigarette hangover.
1: That's what takes the joy out of smoking. And when that happens to you, it's time to switch to Philip Morris. Remember,
2: over 2 million more smokers have switched to Philip Morris.
1: Yes, if you're tired of cigarette hangover, join the millions who have discovered in Philip Morris a milder smoke, a cleaner, fresher smoke than they've ever known before.
2: Over 2 million more smokers have switched to Philip Morris.
1: Remember, Philip Morris is the one, the only cigarette proved definitely less irritating, proved definitely milder than any other leading brand. No other cigarette can make that statement.
2: Remember, top-ranking doctors, eminent nose and throat specialists, actually suggest Philip Morris in cases of irritation due to smoking.
1: Above all, remember this. You'll be glad tomorrow you smoked Philip Morris today.
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are people interested in chemistry, in the miracles of chemical research? 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The DuPont Cavalcade Orchestra sets the scene with a special overture based on three characteristic railroad songs. The railroad cars are coming. I've been working on the railroad, and drill ye terriers, drill.

0: As the American cavalcade passes in review, we realize again the tremendous part played by the railroads in the building of America. But back of the railroads were men, dreamers, planners, doers, the men who helped open up the country, made it accessible to millions, bridged its rivers, tunneled its mountains, conquered its deserts. Men whom nothing could daunt in the performance of their prodigious tasks. On a June morning in 1855, we find two people in the Berkshire Mountains of Massachusetts following the ancient Mohawk Trail, worn smooth by generations of silent moccasin feet. Herman Hulse and his young wife.
1: Oh, Herman, dear, I'm almost exhausted. Oh, couldn't we rest for a few minutes?
2: Oh, not now, Liebchen. Oh. I'll be almost at the summit. Come along.
1: Oh, my feet are so sore. Why did I ever insist on coming on this terrible journey?
2: Now, be brave. You'll be rewarded very soon. When you see that view, all your soreness will be forgotten.
1: Mm.
2: Oh, wait, stop, Liebchen.
1: What is it now?
2: I think this is the place. Close your eyes. Tight.
1: They are closed tight.
2: Now, give me your hand. But don't open your eyes until I tell you. Promise.
1: I might as well.
2: Good. Now, this way. A few steps more. Wait till I push this little tree out of the way. Now, open.
1: Herman.
2: Uh-huh.
1: Oh, I've never seen anything so lovely in all my life. All those blue hills away over there.
2: They are on the far side of the Hudson River, Liebchen. That is Albany through there.
1: Oh, it's wonderful.
2: And yet this beautiful Hoosac Mountain where we are standing is like a great iron gate shut against the further growth of Boston.
1: Well, how do you mean, Herman?
2: See where the blue becomes very faint and cold?
1: Mm-hmm.
2: Beyond there is the Mohawk Valley. Great natural highway to the west. Down it rolls all the produce of the farms, the trade and commerce of Ohio, Indiana, Iowa.
1: Oh.
2: Ah, but what happens when this great flood of goods reaches the Hudson? I tell you, instead of coming straight on east, a good part of it is deflected by this mountain and goes down the river to New York.
1: Can anything be done about it?
2: Ah, that is why we are here. Something can be done. And your husband hopes to be the man to do it. I am going to build a railroad tunnel, as straight as a die, 3-4 miles long, right beneath where we are standing.
1: Through all this terrible rock, under this mountain?
2: Yes, my dear. It will be the most

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For no one has ever driven a long tunnel through hard rock before. But I think I can do it.

0: Herman Haupt's dream becomes a reality. The construction of the bore begins. Years of disappointment and discouragement follow. Incredible bad luck dogs the undertaking. Heartbreaking, time-consuming obstacles are met. In 1862, under the golden dome of Massachusetts Capitol, the state railway commissioners interview an energetic, wary engineer named Thomas Doan.
1: Mr. Doan, work on the Hoosac Tunnel has now been stopped for over a year.
2: I know it, sir. Herman Haupt and his company did a good job with the tools he had to work with. He didn't quit. He was called away to a government position. No man could have done much better. But that Hoosac nightmare is too big for any single man or any single company to handle.
1: Exactly what we've all decided, Doan. But the tunnel must be finished. It now involves the honor, the reputation of Massachusetts.
2: And just how do you propose to finish it, Mr. Commissioner?
1: The state will finance the work. And we hope you will accept the position of chief engineer.
2: You flatter me, sir.
3: Will you do the job, Doan? Can you do the job? Can any man do the job?
2: It can be done, gentlemen. But it will take practically unlimited capital and unlimited time, unless...
3: Unless what?
2: Unless a more practical, efficient mechanical drill can be invented than any now in use. And unless some better blasting agent than black powder can be developed. This job isn't only a question of men, gentlemen. It's a question of men and tools.
1: Nonetheless, I feel we are to be congratulated on one thing. At least we have found the man. What do you say, gentlemen?
3: Indeed, we have.

0: It is the summer of 1865, 3 years later. A vertical shaft has been sunk 1,200 feet down to the heart of the mountain, and now work is proceeding simultaneously from four points, the east and west bores, and both ways from the central shaft. One day, as the men were about to stop work...
1: These flame drills ain't worth shucks, Esther. I don't know why we go on using them.
2: Because, dead as they are, they're darn sight better than hand drilling. Mine's got to go to the blacksmith shop again. It'll be years before they finish this tunnel if they have to stick to these.
3: Yeah, what's the trouble, Esther?
2: Oh, another drill gone to its last reward, Mr. Doane.
3: Well, you're just in time to see an experiment, boy. Call the others round. We'll see if we haven't got something that's going to help us.
4: Sure.
5: Hey, boys, come on over this way.
3: All right, Mr. Burley. We'll let you make your demonstration here. The severest critic you'll ever have all around you.
1: And just the ones I want to convince, Mr. Doane.
3: All right, boys. Can you all hear me?
6: Yes,
3: this is Mr. Burley. He says he's perfected a compressed air drill that is more efficient and more economical than the ones we've been using.
2: Well, it couldn't be worse.
3: Well, that's what we're going to find out. All right, Mr. Burley. There's a big piece of rock there. Suppose you start on that.
1: All right, Mr. Doane. Is the air pressure on?
3: All ready back there?
6: All right, sir. All right here.
3: Yes, it's on. All right. Here goes. Faster than any drill I've ever seen or heard of. Why, this drill will cut our work in half.
2: Sure will.
3: Now, if we could only find something that had more punch to it than black powder, we might get this tunnel finished before it finishes us.
0: The Deerfield River is dammed. New steam plants erected to compress the air for drills that have been perfected to combat the granite of the Hoosick Tunnel. The gangs fall to with new hearts, but still the work progresses with discouraging slowness, and the rock faces are moved back only 2, 3, 3.5 feet a day. And then, some months later, Doane, the commissioners, engineers, gather at the tunnel's mouth to observe another engineering triumph.
2: Well, I tell it about ready, Mr. Doane.
6: We're waiting.
3: All right, steady on now. We ought to hear it any second. And if it does all I hope for it, well, it'll be the grandest anthem I'll ever hear.
2: Oh, he's coming.
3: How do you know, is he?
2: Oh, get mighty sensitive working in a tunnel. Kind of psychic, you know. Listen.
3: The fumes are bad.
7: Mr. Doane!
3: Yes? How is it? Does it work?
7: Work! We reckon it does work.
8: Why, that one shot has done more in 1 second than the whole drilling gang could do in a week.
0: Nitroglycerin was first used in a major engineering work on the Hoosac Tunnel. And with its use, the problem of the great shafts underneath the Berkshire Hills was solved. On November 27, 1873, the East and West gangs hold through with only 3/4 of an inch difference in their center line. And one cold day in 1875, a small knot of men stood by a railway locomotive near the tunnel's mouth. Her brass was gleaming, her driving gear as clean as a pound suit.
9: Well,
3: guess we're all ready, gentlemen. Might as well climb aboard.
9: Just a minute, Don. Who's going to have the honor of driving the first train through?
3: Why, old Bill up there in the cab, I suppose.
9: Well, I think that the commissioners will have a word or two to say about that. Am I right, gentlemen? Tom Jones, this job took 19 years in the doing. It's done. If there's one man deserves the credit, it's yourself.
3: Hey, Bill.
9: What is it, sir?
3: Get over there with your fireman. Mr. Doane is going to take the drop.
9: Fine, Mr.
3: Go on.

The willingness to tackle any job, however great. The technical skill to master it. The stubborn determination to see it through, no matter what the obstacles. These qualities built the tunnel under the Berkshire.

0: The Cavalcade of America, presented by DuPont, also shows how these same qualities help conquer the greatest barrier of all, the Rockies. In the year 1862, President Abraham Lincoln approved a bond issue to finance the building of the first transcontinental railroad and urged land grants to serve as an incentive to its speedier completion. Two companies are formed to undertake the gigantic task. The Union Pacific working from the east, the Central Pacific from the west. January of 1863 sees preparations made at Sacramento for turning the first sod in the building of the Transcontinental Railroad. On the outskirts of the town, a crowd is gathering as Leland Stanford and Carlos P. Huntington step forward to turn the first shovelful of earth in the great undertaking.
1: Well, this crowd's feeling mighty gay, Huntington.
2: Yes, I expect there'll be a grand bust in town tonight.
1: Well, I'm sorry we didn't arrange for fireworks and the band. These folks are counting on a jubilation.
2: If you want to jubilate on turning the first sod here, Stanford, you can go ahead and do it. I don't. Those mountains look too ugly. And there are going to be too many months of hard labor between the first sod and the last spike. Good morning, Kelly.
3: Good morning, sir.
2: Is the spade ready?
3: Here it is, sir. All fancied up with ribbons.
2: Well, give it to me. Well, Stanford, here goes. We start the great adventure.
4: Take it a good one, mister.
5: Got a long way to go, friend.
4: All together! Yay!
2: All right, Kelly. There it is. I'll get your men to work.
3: But, Mr. Huntington, sir, don't we knock off and haul the jamboree?
2: We do not. We start to build the Central Pacific Railroad.
0: The Central Pacific started at Sacramento, while on the other side of the Rockies in Nebraska, we find in the summer of 1866, the great drive to shove the iron rails westward has begun in earnest. In 12 months, General Dodge lays 587 miles of track on the Union Pacific. Spring of 1867, and an army of 10,000 is spread in a long, thin line across the plains, digging, hauling, spiking, flooding.
6: Everything's good.
7: 2.3 miles straight this morning.
6: Not enough. Any complaints? Are they beating your supplies all right?
7: Oh, fair enough. Them hardwood ties is raising old Nick with a pickaxe point.
6: All right, put two more men in the black mission.
7: Yes, sir.
6: We've got to keep moving, O'Rourke. The CP outfit are halfway through the Sierras. Once they hit the foothills on this side, it's going to be a race to see who'll get the biggest land grab.
7: Ah, we'll lick the stuffing out of them.
6: Well, see that we do, O'Rourke. But you'll have to lay 6 miles a day to do it.
0: In the passes of the Sierra Nevadas, in the spring of 1868, an advanced engineer's headquarters of the Central Pacific. A young engineer enters the room where his chief is closeted with Carlos P. Huntington.
8: Well, hello. What brings you up here, young fellow?
9: Bad news, sir. Slide and headache gulch this morning. Wiped out 5 miles of grade completely. Why no one was killed is a thumping mystery.
8: Well, how did it start, Steve?
9: Oh, this last thaw. The snow started moving and that rotten rock came sliding after.
2: Doesn't matter much what caused it. The important thing is, how bad is it?
9: Tracks are covered 25 feet in some places, Mr. Huntington. Sure is a pretty mess.
2: Yeah, sounds like it. Oh, the UP got the brakes on this job. Well, what do you men say?
9: It's part of the game, that's all. We've had something of this sort coming to us. Things weren't marching too pretty. The order, sir?
8: Yes. Grab a horse and go up the line. Tell every foreman to keep on his skeleton crew. Send the rest of his gang back here. Each man brings his shovel. Tell McGonaghy to get that steam scoop of his turned around somewhere and get his baby back down the track. Beat it.
9: Right, Chief.
8: Pick up as many men as you can and start working from the other end. Oh, and get a horse trail through as soon as possible. See that telegraph line prepared at once. I'll take care of things at this end.
9: Right, Chief.
8: And if these mountains think they can lick us, they've got another thing coming. Come on, Mr. Huntington. This is going to need us all.
0: sees the narrow threads of iron move closer as the rival gangs cross the state of Utah. The entire country becomes interested in the race between the Central Pacific and the Union Pacific. North, south, east, and west. It is the topic of the day. In a San Francisco club.
10: Oh, Mr. Stanford. What's the latest news?
1: 6¾ miles yesterday. Better than the UP had done today.
10: Holy smoke, man. How do you do it?
1: Don't have to do a thing, my friend. The men have got the bit in their teeth now and are just beginning to make things hum.
0: Park Row, New York. Crowds waiting outside the newspaper offices 2 weeks later. Getting on to 11. They ought to have the report here soon.
11: Well, perhaps they've decided to work all night, John.
8: Well, they might have that, Margaret. The way they've been making the dirt fly these last few days.
11: Yeah. Well, see, John, look. Look, there's a man climbing up onto the balcony of the post building.
8: So there.
11: Oh, I hope we can hear.
12: Yes. Quiet. Dispatch the man of mail from the west. Central Pacific lays 8¼ miles. Yeah. Union Pacific shatters record for all time by laying, spiking, and completing 10 2/5 miles in a single day.
0: And in Washington, D.C. But do you realize what is going to happen, Mr. Secretary? Neither of the railroad companies have received any orders there to stop. And each of them, sir, has every intention of going on building indefinitely.
13: You don't tell me.
0: Oh, I do tell you, sir. Now, this is no laughing matter. This is serious. These two companies are building alongside each other. They won't stop until the CP is at the Atlantic and the UP at the Pacific.
13: It isn't as bad as that, my friend. As a matter of fact, they've made their decision already. I recently heard from General Dodge of the Union Pacific. And he says, we have made an agreement to join the tracks on the summit of Promontory Mountain near the Great Salt Lake in Utah. All that we need is to have the agreement ratified by Congress.
0: That will be simple, Mr. Secretary. Congress will be glad the matter is settled. I only wish I could be present at the wedding of the rails at Promontory Point.

0: Promontory Point, May 8, 1869. Hundreds crowd around two gleaming, wood-burning locomotives, facing each other across a few yards of open ground, where the last rails are to be laid and the gold and silver spikes driven. Indians in bright blankets, distinguished guests in frock coats and top hats, frontiersmen, miners, engineers, foremen, laborers.
1: Make way, please, make way. We need room here for the telegraph instrument. Step aside, please.
2: Step back here, will you?
3: All right. Set your key up here.
2: Yes, sir.
3: You won't be in the way and you can see everything.
2: Oh, this is fine.
3: Circuit open?
2: Have a jiffy. All right, we're all set.
3: All right, send this message to everybody on circuit. Keep quiet. When the last spike is driven, we will signal done. Don't break the circuit. The last spike will soon be driven. Got it?
2: Yes, sir.
3: All right, Mr. Durant?
4: Yes.
3: Are you ready, sir?
5: Quite ready.
3: Mr. Stanford?
6: Ready and waiting.
3: Very good, gentlemen. Will you step forward, please? Will you take this hammer, Mr. Durant?
6: I believe you are to administer the first blow. This, sir, is the spike.
5: I hope I hit it.
3: There you are.

entire nation, from one end to the other, in cities and towns and villages, hailed the wedding of the rails. Initiative, courage, and indomitable determination had marked the great undertaking from its beginning. And when the two old-fashioned locomotives touched cowcatchers to prove that East and West were one, the people of America paid joyous tribute to both the accomplishment and the men who had seen it through.

had a vivid picture of the importance of explosives to great engineering projects. More than that, we saw that an explosive, like any other tool, should be suited to the job it is called on to perform in order to secure efficiency and economy. This is illustrated by a modern achievement in tunnel driving, the Cascade Tunnel, sometimes called the Great Northern Tunnel or the Scenic Tunnel, completed about 8 years ago. Men poured through the solid granite of the Cascade Mountains in the state of Washington to make this straight and easy path for Great Northern trains. It sounds easy now, but it was far from easy to build. Day and night, three shifts of workers drilled, blasted, and carried away rock deep in the heart of the mountain range. The regular schedule called for 5 blasts each day. Each blast took a little less than 5 hours for drilling, loading, and waiting for the smoke to clear. One interesting feature of the engineering, common also to other big modern tunnel jobs, was the use of a pioneer tunnel, a separate boring about 7 feet high and 10 feet wide, running parallel to the main tunnel about 50 feet to one side and about 4 feet lower. This pioneer tunnel had several important functions. It was connected with the main tunnel and was used to drain away water, for ventilating, and for carrying in explosives. Since progress on the smaller tunnel was faster, it was possible to drill up to the level of the main tunnel and work in both directions at the same time. From the earth's surface along the route of the tunnel, a shaft was sunk so as to permit attack on the main tunnel at 4 different points. DuPont explosives were used exclusively on the Cascade Tunnel. And so it stands as a monument, not only to the engineers and their men, but also to the chemists in their laboratories, in fulfillment of the DuPont Chemist Pledge, better things for better living through chemistry.

0: Safety first. Stories that trace the interesting development of firefighting will be broadcast next week at this time when DuPont again presents the Cavalcade of America. 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
3: Ladies and gentlemen, today from the stage of the Matinee Theater, Vix presents the dramatic romance of Elizabeth the Queen, based on the play by Maxwell Anderson. Lord Essex has just returned from a war mission. As he strides down the corridor of the royal palace towards the throne room, he meets an old rival and enemy, Sir Walter Raleigh, splendidly attired in a suit of silver armor.
4: Well, Sir Walter Raleigh, I've had news of your latest fashion and dress, but you're even more splendid than I had imagined.
5: Be careful, Essex. I don't take kindly to insults.
4: Sir Walter's in silver. The world's outdone, the moon's outmooned. He gleams down every passageway, and every head's turned after him.
5: I've borne much from you in the past, out of respect to the Queen, my Lord of Essex. But I warn you, I'll not bear much more.
4: Well, if you wish to go about dressed as a dandy for a queen while other men are out fighting for her, then you must expect a few insults.
5: You call that child's play you've been indulging in, fighting?
4: Perhaps you'd like a taste of my sword yourself, Sir Walter.
5: I'll gladly give you a taste of mine any hour that you care to name, my Lord of Essex. Odd's blood, but you're an impudent puppy.
6: Your Majesty is asking for you, Sir Walter.
5: Thank you, Mr. Fagin. We'll continue this discussion later, Essex.
4: You want me to name the time and place, Raleigh.
6: Well, Essex, it's good to see you back at the palace.
4: It's good to be back. Is Her Majesty busy at the moment?
6: I don't know how busy. She asked me to send Raleigh to her. Essex, you have enough on your hands without quarreling with Raleigh. You quarreled with the Queen against my judgment, and that's done you no good here at court. You're going to have to make a decision pretty fast, my friend.
4: What kind of decision?
6: Whether to retain the favor of the Queen or the favor of the people. Your war records have been splendid, and you've got the public's heart. That is your danger. The Queen cannot let you eclipse her, even if she loves you.
4: I hope she loves me. Oh, Bacon, if she were my mother's kitchen hag, toothless and wooden-legged, she'd still make all the other women colorless. I love her, I fear her, I hate her, I adore her, I worship...
7: Indeed, of whom are you speaking, Lord Essex?
4: Why, of you, my Queen.
7: Indeed. Step into the throne room, Lord Essex. I should like to speak to you alone.
4: Yes, Your Majesty.
7: Well, you are a long time returning from this last mission.
4: Did you miss me, my queen?
7: Why, no. We've been very busy here at court.
4: Oh, I missed you. Every night there was a moon, I'd look at it and say, I wonder if somewhere half the world away, Elizabeth is looking at that moon and thinking of me.
7: Why should I be thinking of you? You left me without one word of farewell. You left in anger. I've not forgotten that quarrel the night you left.
4: No? What was it about?
7: I don't remember.
4: You did miss me. Oh, my dear. My beloved. Oh, it's been so long since I've held you in my arms. So long since I've kissed you.
7: Oh, Essex, you are so young. And you are strangely winning and strangely sweet. Yes, I missed you. Yes, I looked at the moon and said, blast him, curse him for leaving me alone like this, for counting wars more important than love. And then finally all I said night after night was, God, bring him back to me. We quarrel too much, Essex.
4: Yes, I know. This same thing that draws us together sometimes hurts and blinds us until we strike each at the other.
7: It has gone on a long time. I'm afraid it will end badly.
4: Oh, Elizabeth, Elizabeth, Elizabeth, I love you. I will love you until I die, and beyond that. I love you beyond all measure, beyond all sense, beyond all reason, my dear, my dear.
7: Where's the child? We must go to the council meeting. They will want to hear your report. I wish the clock had not struck just now. I wish this moment might have gone on a little longer.
4: Before the meeting, let me ask you, has there been any talk of the Irish problem of Tyrone's rebellion?
7: Yes. They must make a decision today.
4: Just deadly seriously. This uprising is spreading north and south. We must get our armies in there and crush it all, or we lose all hold.
7: You will not volunteer to go with me, my darling. You will stay at my side for a time now, won't you?
4: Yes, I'll stay. But someone must go.
7: We shall send someone else. You and I are growing older. We have only a little time left for life and for love. Yes, we shall send someone else to Ireland. Report from Lord Essex. Has the council any further business?
8: Yes, Your Majesty, there is the matter of Ireland.
7: What do you recommend, Lord Burley?
8: We must move at once. They've helped out from Spain, and this rebellion endangers all England. We must stamp it out. That needs a leader.
7: What leader have you in mind?
8: The best we have.
9: Your Majesty.
7: Yes, Lord Cecil.
9: Sir Walter Raleigh and I were speaking of the council, and he said that he would go to Ireland if you requested it.
7: What have you to say?
5: Yes, Your Majesty. Yes, Your Majesty. But I think... Lord Essex.
7: Lord Essex.
4: In what capacity do you suggest I accompany you, sir?
9: Yes. You, Lord Essex, and Sir Walter could command, landing north and south, and we need to crush past. Of course, Sir Walter could be Lord Protector of Ireland.
4: That puzzles the diverse insult.
9: It is not. I speak...

0: will go to Ireland alone, because you will not go, and you said I would not go, and if I did go, I would go alone as Lord Protector.
1: That you shall not. I have come to order you.
0: You're my protector. You're morally my enemies, because I cannot spare anyone to have any power but themselves. And I take it hard to kill the King's Council. I have no trust of friends.
1: It's hard that you should trust me before me.
2: I am... Lord Essex, will you join me in the fight in Ireland, or will you stay safe?
0: I will join you in Ireland.
1: Essex!
0: Since they challenge me, I go to Ireland. I go. Give me what men and horse I need and put me in absolute charge. And if I fail to put down this rebellion, then take my sword and break it. I'll never use it.
1: Listen to me.
0: They challenge me, Your Majesty.
1: If you volunteer to go to Ireland, no one can stop.
0: My Queen Raleigh and Cecil think that once I'm gone, they can ruin me here at home. And I say to them, try it! I'll go to Ireland, and I'll return a greater problem to Cecil's and the Raleigh's than when I went.
3: Well, my Queen, I am ready to leave for Ireland. My men are waiting at the gates.
1: Oh, I wish you were not gone. There is a great weight upon my heart about this trip. I feel as though I were bidding you goodbye for the last time.
3: No, you'll see me again. I'll come back with victory, my banners flying.
1: I'm afraid. Oh, I am afraid.
3: Do not be afraid. Let not your forebodings trouble you. They mean nothing. I remind you of that when I'm back and all is well.
1: Oh, I've had my fill of meddling in wars and foreign affairs. Never yet has a warlike expedition brought me back what it cost. I have no faith in wars or what wars win.
3: You're talking like a woman now, not a ruler.
1: You think you would rule better, don't you, Essex?
3: Yes. And that does not mean that I do not love you. Remember that. But I think you fail at times as a ruler because you cannot think and act like a man.
1: Why should I act and think like a man? A woman's thinking is wiser, cooler, and kinder, Lord Essex. If you want my kingdom, it will be necessary to depose me to take it.
3: Oh, you're a touchy queen, my beloved. Do not be angry if I like you better as a woman than a ruler. Let us not quarrel this time.
1: Oh, Essex. Hold me close, hold me close. My heart keeps saying if he wins, that will divide us. And if he loses, that too will divide us.
3: I will win, and it will not divide us. Is it so difficult to believe in me?
1: I shall believe in you. I shall even forgive you if you need it. Here. My father gave me this ring and told me if ever he lost his temper with me, to bring it to him and he would forgive me. Here.
3: Oh, beloved. If ever you are angry, rings will not help.
1: Oh, this one would. I shall think of you as you are now. And if you would, take it.
3: I want no pledge from you, but I will take it and wear it so that you will be with me all the time that I'm away from you.
1: Yeah, take it for a better reason. Take it lest you and I should wake some morning strangers and enemies in an alien world. Take my ring, my beloved.
3: You are afraid you will not love me always?
1: No. I am afraid that you will not love me and will not let me love you. Godspeed, my darling. Come safely home. Write to me and miss me. In Ireland.
3: I will write to you, and I will miss you. Goodbye.

0: in just a moment, Act Two of Elizabeth the Queen from the stage of Vic's Matinee Theater. The more mothers you talk with nowadays about children's colds, the more this one significant fact stands out. The modern way most mothers use to relieve distress of children's colds is to rub Vicks Vapor Rub on throat, chest, and back. Now let me tell you the reasons for this outstanding choice. The moment you rub it on, Vapor Rub's relief-giving action starts right into work to help relieve congestion and irritation in the upper breathing passages, the coughing spasms, sore throat, and that muscular soreness or tightness. And results are so fine because Vapor Rub penetrates into the cold, congested upper bronchial tubes with its special soothing medicinal vapors. And at the same time, it stimulates chest and back surfaces like a comforting, warming poultice. And this penetrating, stimulating action of Vapor Rub keeps on working for hours to bring such welcome relief. So, Mother, take the advice of millions of other modern mothers. Try Vapor Rub. And bear in mind that only Vapor Rub gives you this special penetrating, stimulating action. Yes, it's the best known home remedy for relieving miseries of children's colds. Vicks Vapor Rub.
1: And now the second act of Elizabeth the Queen, starring Victor Jory as Lord Essex, with Judith Evelyn as Queen Elizabeth. Lord Essex left for Ireland, and the days went by, the weeks, and finally the months. Elizabeth wrote letter after letter, but Cecil and Raleigh saw to it that the letters never reached Essex, and they also saw that none of his letters reached the Queen. And so an estrangement grew between Essex and Elizabeth, deep, bitter, dangerous.
2: Bacon.
3: Your Majesty?
2: See that this communication reaches Lord Essex as soon as possible. You may read it.
3: My Lord Essex is hereby ordered to disperse his men, return to England straightway, and immediately give himself up.
4: Your Majesty, isn't that a bit harsh?
2: Harsh? When I have been informed that Lord Essex has joined with Tyrone against me, and that he will come here with his armies to capture London?
3: Did this information come from Cecil and Raleigh?
2: It is immaterial where I learned it. If things were not wrong between us, an answer to my letters would have been forthcoming. Send the dispatch, Mr. Bacon.
4: Yes, Your Majesty.
5: Listen to this marvel. My Lord Essex is required to disperse his men and return to London straightway and immediately give himself up.
6: Oh, no, Essex. I cannot believe Her Majesty would send such an order.
5: I can. In all these months I've had no word from her, and then this. Well, if she thinks that I will take this kind of treatment, she's insane. By the people's own choice, I'm more the ruler of England than she is. I will not disperse the men. Pass the news at once. We'll break camp and start for London immediately.
4: I've come with my army, Elizabeth.
2: Yes, Lord Essex. What news do you bring me from Ireland? I am told you have joined the rebels.
5: That's a lie.
2: You helped parley with Tyrone?
5: Of course I helped parley with Tyrone. They were part of my plans.
2: Your plans? Why did you not write me of your plans? Am I supposed to know what happens on the other side of the Irish Sea without being told?
5: I wrote you fully, but you never answered.
2: You wrote me?
5: Yes, over and over and over.
2: And you had no letters from me?
5: Not one.
2: And your letters were kept from me. Before heaven, there shall be some net stretched around here. I wrote you many times. Oh, Essex, you should never have gone away.
4: My dear, I've missed you. I've missed you so desperately.
2: It's funny how one person's arms can bring a woman peace and happiness. When your arms are about me, I feel safe and happy and content. And when you're gone, I feel lost, homeless, and friendless. Oh, Essex, it's a tragic thing to love so terribly. I thought, because I was older, that you'd left someone young in Ireland. Someone young and lovely.
4: Elizabeth, listen to me. No young girl could please me after you. You've spoiled me for you. No young girl could have your warmth, your tenderness, your wit, your grace. You are the woman that every man seeks and hopes to find, and you are mine. Oh, my.
2: You shall stand behind my chair, and together we shall build an England to make the old world wonder and the new world worship. What is it? What's wrong? Why do you look like that?
4: Elizabeth, I have brought my army.
2: Yes. You have brought your army.
4: No, if you were only angry, it would be easier to say this. Elizabeth, the throne is yours by right of descent and possession, but if there were a people's choice, I should carry the country before me. And since this is true, and since we are equal in love, should we not be equal in power as well?
2: We are. I have made you equal.
4: Yes, but it's still all yours to grant or take away.
2: What other way could it be?
4: I think I'm as worthy to be king as you are to be queen.
2: Oh, Essex, Essex, you're so young in policy. If I were to grant you anything like that now, everyone would say that you had forced it on me by your revolution. No one in the kingdom would have any confidence in the crown.
4: Then now, when the country is mine, the court in my hands, and you are my prisoner, what will you have me do? Disband my army and give back your kingdom? Give it back to you?
2: Did you say I am your prisoner?
4: The palace and city are in my hands. England is mine now for the taking.
2: Oh, Essex, you are a child in war as you are in council. No army opposed you. No guard was set to stop your entrance with your men. Well, at least I know now what it was you wanted. My kingdom.
4: Not entirely. I want power, and I think I'm fitted to have power. But I want you too. Oh, Elizabeth, give me the word I ask. Let me sit beside you on the throne, and my soldiers shall leave, and you shall be free.
2: That I shall believe when it is done.
4: And I will believe you when you promise.
2: All right. You have my promise. You shall share the realm with me.
4: My beloved. My beloved. Marvel! Marvel!
7: Yes, my lord.
4: Carry out the orders and release. Dismiss my guard and return the palace into the queen's hands. Release all prisoners and let the queen's guard resume their stations.
7: Yes, my lord.
4: Palace will be returned as quickly as it was taken. This is our last quarrel.
2: Yes, our last. Tell me, if I clapped my hands now, would my guard come or yours?
4: Yours.
2: You won't mind if I call them?
4: Why, no.
2: Well, I do have a guard once more. Is the palace in our hands again, Captain?
7: Yes, Your Majesty. Lord Essex's men are marching from the palace.
2: I have ruled England a long time, the Lord of Essex. And I have found that he who would rule must be quite friendless, without mercy, and without love. Captain, arrest Lord Essex. Take him to the Tower and keep him safe.
4: It is a jest.
2: I never jest when I play for kingdoms, my Lord of Essex.
4: I trusted you.
2: I trusted you, and I learned from you that no one can be trusted. Arrest Lord Essex. Arrest him.

0: Another half hour.
1: He dies within the hour, Your Majesty. The priest is with him.
0: I know, I know. I thought surely he would send me word by now. Go, Mr. Bacon. Take Lord Essex from his cell and bring him here. I dare not wait longer.
2: You sent for me?
0: Yes.
2: It would have been kinder to leave me with my thoughts until the axe came down and ended them.
0: You must have known I never meant that you should die.
2: Why not? I am guilty of treason, and treason is punishable by death.
0: God knows I am proud and bitter, too, with much cause. But I have sent for you. I have taken the first step. Do not make me take the next.
2: The next is to the scaffold.
0: Will you make me tell you first how much I've longed for you? It's hard for me.
2: Oh, my dear, you can tell me with much more grace. For you, I have nothing to gain or lose, but I have a life to gain, and it doesn't seem quite fitting to speak to you as a lover. You might think I was doing it to save my head.
0: This is an hour for truth. It's true that you never loved me, isn't it? You were ambitious, and I loved you. And it was the nearest way to power, and you took the nearest way. That's true, is it not?
2: If you want me to tell you what you well know, how much I have loved you and longed for you, very well, I will say it. That is a small victory to win over me now, but take it with the rest.
0: You did love me.
2: Oh, yes.
0: And love me still.
2: I think you know that.
0: But you kept my ring. You never sent my ring. I've been waiting for it.
2: You may have it back if you have use for it. I had thought to wear it to the grave, but take it.
0: I would have forgiven all that had passed at any hour, day or night. I would now.
2: You would pardon me, set me free, give back my estates, love me as before?
0: Yes.
2: And what would happen to your throne?
0: My throne?
2: No, yes, for I would take it from you.
0: Again? You would play that game again?
2: The games one plays are not always the games one chooses. I'm still popular, and there are mutterings over my imprisonment as it is. And if you set me free and confess your weakness by overlooking the treason, the storm that broke last time would be nothing to the storm that would break over you then. As for myself, I played for power and lost. But if I had another chance, I think I would play and win.
0: Why do you say this?
2: I say it because it's true. I have loved you, love you now, but I know myself. I have a weakness for being first wherever I am. I refuse to take pardon from you without warning you of this. And knowing that, pardon becomes impossible.
0: You are doing this for me?
2: Why, yes, but not altogether. Partly for England, too. I have lost conceit of myself a little. Life in prison is very quiet, and it leads to thinking. You govern England better than I should. I would lead her into wars, make a great name, but leave a legacy of debts and bloodshed after me. You will leave peace and happiness. Perhaps a woman governs better than a man. And now, if you'll pardon me, I have an appointment with the headsman. I must not keep him waiting.
0: The time cannot go this way.
2: Aye, but it has. There's no way out. Oh, my dear. My dear, if we had met some other time, we might have been happy, but there's been an empire between us. I am to die. Let us begin with that, for then I can tell you if there had been no empire, we could have been great lovers. If even now you were not queen and I were not pretender, that God who searches heaven and earth and hell for two who are perfect lovers could end his search with you and me. Remember, I'm to die, and so I can tell you truly. I can tell you that out of all the earth that I am to leave, there's nothing I am very loath to leave. Save you.
0: Give me the ring.
2: No.
0: Give me the ring. I'd rather you killed me than I killed you.
2: It is better for me as it is. I've thought of it all. And it's better to die young than to live long and rule and not rule well.
0: I should know that.
2: Goodbye, then.
0: Oh, no. No. I know now how it will be without you. The sun will be cold and circle around an empty earth, and I shall be queen of emptiness and death. Why couldn't you have loved me enough to give me your love and let me keep as I was.
2: I know not. I only know I could not. The time has come, my queen. I must go.
0: Take my kingdom. Take it. It is yours.
2: Oh, goodbye, my dear, my sweet, my love. And God be with you until we meet again.

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1: This is Victor Jory. Next week, our offering will be an original play entitled A Stable in Bethlehem, USA. I consider it a privilege to appear in this most unusual Christmas play. And speaking of Christmas, please imagine for a moment that you're a man or a woman in uniform. In your pocket is a furlough pass to spend Christmas at home. In comes the train or bus you've waited for all those months, and you can't get on because there isn't room. You can't get home for Christmas. Well, that's what's going to happen to many servicemen and servicewomen unless the rest of us stay off the trains and buses. Folks, don't travel. Don't travel these days unless your trip will

0: Today's story was adapted from Maxwell Anderson's play by Gene Holloway and directed by Richard Sandville. Music for this series is under the direction of Mark Warno. Be sure to be with us again next week when Vicks VapoRub, Vicks VapoRub, Vicks Cough Drops, and Vicks Inhaler bring you the matinee theater production of A Stable in Bethlehem, USA, starring Victor Jory. 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

Every week, Squib brings you Hollywood's finest. The great picture plays, the great actors and actresses. Techniques and skills chosen from the honor roll of those who have won or been nominated for the famous Golden Oscar of the Academy of Motion Picture Arts and Sciences.

0: The House of Squibb, makers of the great family of Squibb medicinal products, brings you Paramount's stirring picture, If I Were King, with the distinguished star Ronald Colman, who on three separate occasions has been nominated for the Academy Award.
1: Of Louis XI, Paris was besieged by the armies of the Duke of Burgundy. Throughout the long winter, its inhabitants, shut off the outside world, faced either starvation or slaughter. Honest man turned thief. Thief turned killer. And in these dark, tumultuous times, like a rare jewel, fallen into the gutter, claimed the genius of a poet. François Villon. Paris, under siege. A city of tensions and explosive restraints. A city of ironical paradoxes, like this. A beggar come to church to look at a woman of quality. François Villon and Catherine de Vaucelle, lady-in-waiting to the queen.
2: I was afraid you'd gone.
3: Why, you are a beggar from the Court of Miracles. I don't know you.
2: Ah, but I dreamt of you always. Each night we've roamed the starry way together. Each morning I've walked with despair in my heart, knowing no mortal could be so fair. Oh, my lady, wherever I look, I see only you. Of course, if I had better manners, I'd keep this to myself. But as you see, I have no manners.
3: I do indeed.
2: May I read you a poem?
3: No, certainly not.
2: Oh, thank you, my lady. If I were king, ah, love, if I were king, what tributary nations would I bring to stoop before your scepter and to swear allegiance to your lips and eyes and hair?
3: My lady!
2: Beneath your feet, what treasures I would fling. The stars should be your pearls upon a string.
3: My lady!
2: The world a ruby for your finger ring.
3: Please.
2: And you should have the sun and moon to wear, if I were king.
3: Please, I must go.
4: Here's the paper!
2: It's always the king's guard to interrupt. Au revoir, my lady.
5: There we go. After him. Take François Villon, the king's name.

0: the Spear Cone Tavern.
1: The Spear Cone Tavern, sir? Why, it's in the Court of Miracles. A spot frequented by wantons, cutthroats, beggars, thieves. The scum of Paris.
0: Very interesting. We must go there. Indeed, we must. In our very best disguises. The Spear Cone Tavern, eh? Oh, God. Give him water. A bit, but not too much.
2: Alone. Come, ugly one, buy spice here, and welcome to Pierpont Castle.
0: Me? Oh, thanks.
3: Well, well, you get. What's this? Waste not thy heart upon this useless mold, ere all thy fragrant youth depart and leave thee useless old.
2: Isn't that beautiful?
0: Who is this cockroach?
2: Why, that's Francois Beyond, the poet.
3: A thinker of verses, gentlemen, no offense. Poetry is his own worst enemy. Come, join me in a bottle of wine, fit for a king.
0: You drink more than is good for you, my friend.
3: What can a man do but drink when France is going to devil?
0: I suppose you could do better if you were king.
3: I do not wish to appear boastful, Brother Long Nose, but yes. I try and know my subjects to earn their loyalty instead of their loathing. So, by knowing the worst in them, I bring out the best in them.
0: You should have been an orator, my friend.
3: I am an orator. Thank you. Thank you, my subjects. And now, where is the wine?
4: The Grand Constable!
5: Hi, Jubilance! We've come for a rogue named Villon. Francois Villon. Which one is he?
3: I am Francois Villon.
2: Don't let them take you down with the king's watch!
5: Oh, quickly, a sword!
6: Order in the king's name!
2: The king's watch is just when we're winning!
6: Lock it on! Order!
5: So, you've murdered the Grand Constable. A pretty nice work, Villon.
0: So the Grand Constable is dead. And in his hand an interesting scrap of paper, eh?
5: It was he.
0: Yes, Oliver. The arrow was meant for him.
5: Take this Villon out and hang him.
0: One moment, young man.
5: Who are you to interfere with the king's justice?
0: I am the king's justice.
5: Why?
0: Your Majesty.
5: The king.
6: Long live the king.
0: Greetings, my loyal subject. And especially to you, master philosopher and agile swordsman.
2: Monsieur Francois, the king.
3: I'm afraid it's a little late for etiquette.
0: Quite so. Captain, arrest the leaders. And take them to the palace dungeon. I suppose you're wondering what I'm going to do with you.
3: I can almost guess.
0: I could have you boiled in oil or sliced. Or drawn and quartered, and there are other torches that, for a moment, escape me.
3: Your Majesty.
0: But I'm not going to hang you yet.
3: Your Majesty will never know my gratitude.
0: I probably won't. You robbed my storehouse, insulted me publicly, made revolutionary speeches, and topped off the evening by assassinating my Grand Constable in cold blood.
3: Your Majesty admitted he was a traitor.
0: Even so, he was my Grand Constable, so don't split hairs.
3: He started the fight.
0: And you finished it. Leaving me to punish you and reward you for the same deed, eh? Something which would have puzzled King Solomon himself.
3: Of course, you might hang me at one end and pin a medal on the other.
0: A greater king would hang you out of hand. And a lesser king would forgive you. I'd probably fall somewhere between the two. And this is my decision. Since you have deprived me of the services of my Grand Constable...
3: Yes, but Your Majesty, I...
0: Don't interrupt me. And since you think it's so easy to rule these carrion who call themselves my subjects, I hereby appoint you Grand Constable of France and Brittany.
3: Grand Constable?
0: Defender of my crown, commander-in-chief of armies, and a dispenser of justice, high, middle, and low.
3: But is this a jest?
0: Not at all. Oh, it's true. You come from the gutter, my friend. But you have a certain native sense of loyalty, courage. And at least it will prove an interesting experiment, eh? And I kneel down.
3: Well, get down. Go on. Yes, sire.
0: I dub thee Count de Montcorvier, hereditary knight of the Golden Buckle. Yes, and I think you need a bath. Oliver.
7: Yes, Your Majesty.
0: Show the Count de Montcorvier to his room.
7: This way, my lord.
3: Your Majesty.
0: My lord, Grand Constable.

0: And now the House of Squid presents part two of tonight's Academy Award, starring Ronald Coleman as Francois Villon in If I Was King.
1: Well, my lord, Constable, you smell different. You look so different, I wouldn't know you.
2: Thank you, sire.
1: Come. The court is waiting.
3: I was saying, Your Majesty, I'm not familiar with the name of de Montcorbier, although heraldry is my hobby.
2: Well, I can't say the same for the name of Boudon, General. Ever since you won the Battle of Montlhéry, I have watched your success with increasing enthusiasm.
3: But I did not win the Battle of Montlhéry.
2: Oh. Oh, yes, yes, of course, yes, yes, you lost it, yes. Oh, but there was the Siege of Liège.
1: We lost that one too, my dear Count.
2: Oh, did we? Oh, I'm so sorry. We must talk about your battle some other time, General.
1: Yes, come along. Now, this is the Duchess de Longue. Oh, I say, where is the Count de Montcorbier?
4: He spied one of the ladies in waiting, sire. Seemed to know her.
1: Huh? Yes, so he does.
2: You must think this rude of me, but my name is, de Montcorbier. Silly, isn't it? I looked at you and nearly forgot my name.
5: No doubt your lordship has many important things on his mind.
2: Oh, no, no. No, I've nothing on my mind at all. You just affect me that way. Oh. I had no idea that you would... That I would... Do you live here?
5: I am one of Her Majesty's ladies-in-waiting.
2: Oh, what a fortunate queen. Do you know, the moment I set eyes on you, I said to myself, there is all the beauty of the universe, past, present, and future, personified and embodied in this exquisite creature. And yet, I know not the name of all this loveliness.
5: My name is Catherine de Vaucelles.
2: Ah, it's a beautiful name.
1: Yes? What is it?
6: Your Majesty, a herald from the Duke of Burgundy entered the city under a flag of truce. He demands audience.
1: Admit the herald from Burgundy. You may speak, Sir Herald.
7: In the name of the Duke of Burgundy and of his allies assembled in overwhelming force outside the walls of Paris, I hereby summon you, Louis of France, to surrender and to throw yourself upon my master's mercy.
1: If I refuse?
7: For the city, famine till the end, then fire and the sword. And for yourself, no hope of pardon.
1: And if I accept?
7: An honorable retreat.
2: You mean a dishonorable retreat, huh?
7: Who are you?
2: Grand Constable of France, chief of the armies, dispenser of all justice. No, no, don't bother to look around. I am replacing the traitor who was in your master's employ.
7: You...
2: Don't make any more movements like that. Or I'll have you hanged and sent back to your master in a bag. You are not the envoy of a conquering hero, but the servant of a group of shabby little vassals, rebellious serfs of a noble lord. Now, go back and tell them this. Kings are great in the eyes of their people, but the people are great in the eyes of God. We are well armed and provisioned. We are warm and comfortable behind our strong walls. We laugh at your threats. But if we who eat were starved, if we who drink were dry, if we who are warm were frozen, our answer would still be the same. We laugh at you. We, the people, and the king.
7: And this is your answer?
2: No. No, not all. We give you 1 week to disband and get out. Then we will attack and destroy you to the last man. Now, we don't wish to be annoyed further.
7: What? Your Majesty?
1: You heard my Lord Grand Constable.
2: Get out.
1: Yes, yes. There's nothing else you can do. Get out.

0: Will the Burgundians retreat, or will they stay and be slaughtered?
1: Well, I'm afraid they'll stay and be slaughtered.
0: Will you attack at dawn or during the night?
1: Which would you prefer?
2: My lord, you're making fun of me.
1: No, milady. I'm smiling because my heart is singing.
0: Will you wear my kerchief into battle?
1: Aren't you afraid it may take my mind off the fighting?
0: The queen said that you had called a council of war. All the generals of France.
1: I did. I told them my plan of attack. I shall know their verdict any moment.
0: They can do nothing but follow you.
1: Oh, I hope you're right.
0: Will you bring me word?
1: Of course. Where shall I find you?
0: Well, you might find me behind the fourth door on the left, on the third floor of the new east wing, if you can remember it.
1: It is engraved on my brain, letters of fire. Sire, what was the verdict of the council? I must make haste to perfect my plans.
3: The council refuses to accept your plans. And as you say, you must make haste, for you have very little time.
1: Sire, I don't understand.
3: Oh, didn't I tell you? Well, now, let me see. You rendered us a slight service, which we are repaying with a week of exalted splendor.
1: A week?
3: A week, exactly. Of course, the week is almost gone. You have, let me see, yes, exactly one more day. Then I shall expect you to build me an extra fine gibbet. And from it, hang Master Villon.
1: Yes. Yes, you know, for a few hours, your majesty had me almost disappointed in him.
3: Well, I'm glad your faith in me was sustained, my dear Villon. Good night.
1: Good night. To your majesty.
3: Yes, my lord.
1: What if I should escape?
3: Oh, you won't escape. I've taken care of that.
4: Just a moment, my lord. Were you thinking of leaving the palace?
1: Oh, just taking the air before retiring. Taking the air on the battlement.
3: Follow him. Quick, quick.
0: Oh, there you are. I was afraid you'd forgotten.
1: How could I?
0: Give me your hand. In here. Lord, I heard the news of the council. Scurvy cowards. Why didn't you throw them out of their command?
1: Too many of them. More than I could replace to attack in a week.
0: Then attack in 2 weeks.
1: His Majesty only gave me one. I still have tonight.
0: My lord, sometimes I do not understand you. My heart tells me that you will not let Paris be defeated.
1: And what else does your heart tell you?
0: Oh, my lord, I think you know.
1: Does it mean so much to you that Paris be saved?
0: I had visions of the city free again. Food coming through the gates and travelers from far off places. Hunts in the forest of Fontainebleau. And I wanted you to take me on a picnic.
1: I might not have been able to anyway.
0: Why not?
1: Oh, the spring is some time off, and time does strange things to people, doesn't it? I wonder in what misty isle the voice of Sappho thrills the air. In what green valley of the Nile does Cleopatra still despair for Antony the debonair? The wind had blown them all away. The good, the bad, the foul, the fair. Where are the snows of yesterday?
0: Who wrote that?
1: First of no importance. Who is to be hanged?
0: What a pity.
1: Ah, but you shouldn't feel too sorry for him. Such wretches are born and live in the shadow of the gibbet. They're starved and tortured. The slightest wrong they commit is punishable by hanging. So when at last they do hang, well, they've always expected it.
0: Aren't we lucky we're not in their shoes?
1: Yes, it is nice, isn't it?
0: Poor starving people. But why wouldn't they fight for Paris? If they had someone to lead them, to assure them that when they had fought and conquered, they would find their lot different, their king grateful.
1: Catherine.
0: My lord.
1: They would. They would fight. They would conquer. But I would have to lead them.
0: Oh, my lord, you. But it would have to be one they trusted, one of their own.
1: Yes, one of their own. One of the rabble of the gutters of Paris, me. Catherine, Have you ever asked yourself where the Mount de Montcordier came from?
0: No.
1: Did it ever occur to you that perhaps he came from the Court of Miracles?
0: Oh, my Lord. For a minute you had me thinking you were serious.
1: Don't you remember that day at the church?
0: Oh.
1: If I were king, our love, if I were king. Beneath your feet, what treasures I would fling. The stars should be your pearls upon a string.
0: Oh, no.
1: Yes, the world a ruby for your finger ring. And you should have the sun and moon to wear.
0: Please, my Lord.
1: If I were king, yes, I am François Villon.
5: Oh,
1: the gutter poet. Companion of the finest company of cutthroats, rogues, thieves, and murderers that France can boast of.
0: Why'd you do this to me?
1: Oh, I never intended to. It started as the jest of a king. And then I loved you.
0: Love.
1: With all the meaning that the word can have in paradise.
0: Love.
1: I could not give thee any godlier thing if I were king.
0: Go. Please go. Please.
1: Yes. I'll go. I'll go to the Court of Miracles. Perhaps my thieves and cutthroats can do what the generals and the armies of the king have not been able to do. Save France.
4: Did you follow him?
6: Yes, sire, but somehow...
4: Out with it.
6: He escaped.
4: Escaped? After I ordered the finest ship built in all France?
6: After him, after him.
4: What is it now?
7: A Burgundian fire. It breached the west wall.
4: Tell my generals. Rouse the army. But capture that rogue François Villon, dead or alive.
8: Listen to me. We've been fooled long enough. While they're fighting, we'll sack and loot the city. This is our chance.
9: Hey! Who's going to lead us?
10: Yes, who?
8: I am.
9: You, that I don't want any part of it.
10: Who got his right?
8: Why, for a good meal, I...
1: for a good meal, you'd murder your own mother. His oratory is improving with opportunity. Eh, you get...
0: Villon. François Villon.
1: Yes, François Villon. Come to tell you a few things. My friend, we all know there is no honor among thieves. So I'm not going to talk to you about honor. And I'm not appealing to any patch of decency I know you never had. But there are hundreds of thousands of you here. And the city is falling to thieves like ourselves. Come all the way from Burgundy to take what belongs to us. Beggars who beg the bread from our beggar's mouth. Cut purses to cut our purses. Are we going to let these poachers move in on our preserve? These country louts show us how it's done.
11: No!
1: Are going to starve us to death?
11: No!
1: Then I tell you this. There is no city that can be conquered unless it wants to be. And whether they like it or not, we are part of the city.
11: No!
1: The part knows how to fight, or don't we?
11: No!
1: Good. Then let us fight.
11: Yes, sir!

0: streets of Paris. It would seem our side has been victorious.
1: Yes, sire. I have the honor to inform you that our arms have been victorious on every side. The Duke of Burgundy and his allies are defeated and are in retreat. Your Majesty's orders have been carried out, including the apprehension and arrest of your traitorous Grand Constable, whose fate is now in your Majesty's hands.
0: Good. We shall hang him this very day.
2: Your Majesty.
0: Eh?
2: Your Majesty, a great injustice has been done. Last night we were facing defeat when the city was saved by François Villon. François Villon, the rebel of Paris.
0: Say you so. Now that is most interesting. You are, Master Cutthroat.
3: Don't tell me I'm to have the honor of your personal escort to the gibbet, Your Majesty.
0: I've been given to understand that you and some other footpads had something to do with defeating the Burgundians last night.
3: Well, suppose I had.
0: Well, just this. That you have a devilish talent for seating me on a point of the sword of justice. And it's becoming uncomfortable in the extreme.
3: I'm sorry I have no cushion to offer, Your Majesty.
0: Spare me your witticisms. It's difficult enough trying to be King of France.
3: Oh, I found that out, Your Majesty.
0: You have? Well, that's the first nice thing you've said to me. Well, now, François Villon, in recognition of your heroic but murderous services to the crown, I sentence you to life imprisonment. I forbid you to show yourself again inside of Paris. You can have the rest of France, but I must have peace.
3: Your Majesty.
0: And one more thing. You owe your head to the intercession of Lady Catherine. Before you leave the palace, she wants word with you.
3: No. No, it's better this way. Will you thank the Lady Catherine and tell her someday I hope to make the saving of my neck worthy of her efforts?
0: Oh, get out. Get out.
2: The man I want, walking there in the road. Milord?
3: Oh, what do you wish, milady? Paris is the other way.
2: May I read you a poem?
3: No, certainly not.
2: Oh, thank you, milord. If I were king, beneath your feet what treasures I would fling. Should be your pearls upon a string.
3: Oh, no. Come, milady. That does not sound well coming from a woman's lips.
2: No? Then how should it sound?
3: It should sound softly as a poem, from the heart like a song. Ah, let these wild dreams and wilder words take wing. Deep in the woods I hear a shepherd sing a simple ballad to a sylvan air of love that ever finds your face more fair. I could not give thee any godlier thing.

every child born today, one thing is assured. No matter what goals he may choose for himself, he will have a longer life in which to reach them. The average child born today can look forward to 16 more years of life than a child born in 1900. For the great forces of medical science working together are mastering one by one the diseases that cripple and kill. As its part in a whole great program of medical research, the House of Squibb is always seeking better ways to serve the doctor who serves you, pursuing an endless quest for perfection. 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
1: Thank you, Tony LaFrano. 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

0: Weather Bureau. Yes, you can expect rain beginning at 7:50 this evening and clearing at 11:05 tomorrow morning. Oh, no, madam. If you hang your washout tomorrow morning, it'll be rained on. Well, I'm sorry, madam. We don't make the weather. Weather Bureau. Sorry, no rain for the Salinas Valley till Wednesday. No, not this Wednesday, next Wednesday. It'll begin at 6:45 in the morning. Weather Bureau Wyman. Who? Los Angeles Sun-Telegram? You want an interview with the forecaster? Well, there'll be a press conference at 2:30 this afternoon here at the Bureau office.
1: Excuse me, please.
0: Hold the line a moment, please. Yes?
1: Perhaps you can direct me to Mr. Tracy.
0: The chief?
1: I'm Dr. Torkelson. He's expecting me.
0: Oh, yes, Doc. Let's see. He was right here. There he is. Oh, chief! Chief!
2: Yes?
0: The doctor's here.
2: Oh, yes. How do you do, doctor?
1: How do you do?
0: The L.A. Sun-Telegram is on the line, chief.
2: Can't talk to him now. Well, you kind of hold things down while the doctor and I have our little chat, all right?
0: Sure thing. Oh, incidentally, chief, the American Society of Umbrella Manufacturers has been waiting on line two for about an hour now. They say something about a testimonial for you.
2: Can't talk to them now. Tell them thanks, but no thanks, huh?
0: Sure. How about Desert Rock? They're waiting on line four.
2: No, I'd better talk to them. Excuse me, doctor.
1: When you said your office was snowed under, I thought you were exaggerating.
2: I wish I were. Oh, hello, Desert Rock. Yes, this is the chief meteorologist. You'd like to set one off when? No, I wouldn't do it then. Now, your best time would be the 24th at about 6 in the morning. No, on the 22nd, you're going to have high winds starting at 4:35 p.m. Visibility very poor. No, the winds won't stop until late afternoon of the 23rd. 6 a.m. on the 24th will be clear and calm. That's the best time for that sort of thing. You're welcome. No trouble at all. Oh, Jerry, if the American League calls, tell them I worked out a schedule that'll insure them against getting rained out. I put it in the mail last night.
0: Right.
2: Now, let's go into my office, Doctor.
1: All right.
2: Sit down, Doctor.
1: Thank you. You certainly have a busy office.
2: Well, that's part of what's worrying me. Sorry I couldn't get over to your office. There's just so much to do.
1: It's perfectly all right. Frankly, I think I would come out of curiosity anyway. You've been making quite a stir with your fantastic weather predictions, you know.
2: I know. Maybe I'm foolish to worry about it.
1: Perhaps not. Suppose you tell me the story and we'll see, eh?
2: Well, I hardly know where to begin.
1: Well, let's take it right from the beginning, from the first deviation from the normal routine, from the first unnatural occurrence, eh?
2: The first deviation. Well, I think that was about a month ago, just a little after I came into the building one morning. I noticed there was an odd-looking little man running the elevator instead of the regular boy.
3: Going up?
2: Yes. 23rd floor, please.
3: 23rd.
2: Where's George this morning?
3: George?
2: No, the regular operator.
3: Oh, George. Well, he's ill. Oh. I'm just filling in for him.
2: Oh, that's too bad.
3: You're James Tracy, the weatherman, aren't you?
2: Well, yes, I'm James Tracy.
3: Got a little cold, haven't you?
2: No. No, I feel fine.
3: Oh. Be good bobsledding weather soon. You like bobsledding?
2: Bobsledding?
3: Skiing, maybe. You ski? Oh, it's a great sport, especially ski jumping.
2: No, I don't ski. And I don't ice skate either. Now, why all the questions?
3: Oh, no reason. I was just curious. This is your floor.
2: Well, thanks for the ride.
3: Don't mention it. Oh, Mr. Tracy.
2: Yes?
3: Toboggan?
2: No. No toboggan. Really an odd one. What a bunch of questions. Morning, Jerry.
0: Ah, good morning, Chief.
2: Jerry, who was running the elevator when you came up?
0: Night watchman. I came up early. Why?
2: Nothing important. Well, anything new or interesting? How's Marcia?
0: Well, we're not getting too many reports, but it looks like she pooped out. Got no reinforcement or stacked up on some island or something.
2: Ah, too bad. She had the makings of a fine little storm.
0: Mm-hmm.
2: Well, they don't make weather like they used to.
0: Well, at least we were right on the prediction, huh, Trace?
2: Good enough. Well, we better line up the data and start on today's map.
0: Oh, Trace, before you get started, there's a lady here to see you.
2: A lady?
0: Yeah, says she edits the woman's section for the paper, wants to do a feature about us for the ladies.
2: Oh, some days it doesn't pay to get up. Where is the lady?
0: She came in while I was putting our report on the wire, so I put her in your office.
2: Well, I'll talk to the old girl, Jerry. Let's get it over with. I've got a lot of work to do.
0: Well, she's not exactly an old girl, Trace. You'll see what I mean. Miss Dilson?
4: Oh, are you ready for me now? I do hope I'm not being too much trouble.
0: Oh, none at all. It's a pleasure to have you. That's what we're in business for. Miss Dilson, may I present Mr. James Tracy, our chief meteorologist.
4: How do you do, Mr. Tracy?
2: A pleasure, Miss Dilson.
0: Trace, since you have so much to do, I could explain our organizations and procedures.
2: No, Jerry, wouldn't hear of it. It's your day on the map anyway, isn't it?
0: Okay, you're the boss. Excuse me.
4: Of course.
2: Now, where would you like to begin, Miss Dilson? Ask anything you want.
4: Well, Mr. Tracy, I'm afraid I don't even know enough to know how to ask an intelligent question.
2: Well, then let's start with what weather forecasting is.
4: All right.
2: It's really nothing more than the practical application of meteorology.
4: Well, that's fine if you know what meteorology is.
2: Oh, it's simply that branch of physics which treats of the atmosphere and its phenomena.
4: Oh.
2: Wind, rain, hurricanes, lightning, and so forth. Through meteorology, we determine the weather, sometimes months in advance, plotting the winds, keeping track of pressure areas around the globe.
4: You certainly have to know your work to do something like that.
2: Oh, it's not so much.
4: Why, it's so big, it's frightening. You must have studied a long time, Mr. Tracy.
2: Took a little while.
4: This is really fascinating. Oh, what's this big map?
2: Oh, that's today's weather map. Well, actually, it's for the week.
4: Mm-hmm.
2: You see, we mark the changes as the data comes in.
4: The data?
2: Well, weather outposts all over the world send us reports, even ships at sea. If they have a change in wind direction or barometric pressure, they report it, and we use the information in compiling forecasts.
4: Oh.
2: Oh, here. Look here. This little storm was reported 3 days ago by a Graceline ship.
4: That little egg shape? That's a storm?
2: A moving low-pressure area. Oh, it's a storm, all right.
4: Well, it's so small.
2: Yeah, it's a little disappointing. I had such hopes for Marcia.
4: You name your storms after girls?
2: Yes. Got the idea from a book by a fellow named Stewart. Storm. Maybe you've read it?
4: No.
2: Well, you missed a good one. But I'm afraid our storm isn't going to amount to much, though.
4: Mr. Tracy, this is the most fascinating business I ever heard of. Why, I'll bet you could give a forecast right now, couldn't you?
2: Certainly. You see, right here we have the Pacific coast.
4: Mm-hmm.
2: And this area in the circle is the Pacific high. There's a slight drop in pressure here, but in view of the circumstances, it doesn't need much.
4: Oh.
2: So, I'd say the weather tomorrow will be generally fair, with just a little morning fog along the coast. Winds from, say 5 to 10 miles an hour.
4: Oh, it's amazing, Mr. Tracy. Your family must be very proud of you.
2: Oh, I have no family, Miss Dilson. I'm what you might call footloose and fiancé-free. Now, would you like to see how we put our information together?
4: Mm-hmm.
2: Now, come along. I'll show you.
1: Very, very interesting, Mr. Tracy. Tell me, does this seem to have some bearing on what happened?
2: Well, I'm coming to that. I'll just have to tell it in my own way.
1: All right, fine. Tell me what happened then.
2: Well, then I showed Jean, Miss Dilson, how we make up the map. And one thing led to another, and, well, we made a date for the next day. But we were to have lunch together at one of those little sidewalk cafes on Pearl Street.
1: Mm-hmm.
2: I remember that next morning vividly. Of course, it's only been a few weeks, but I know the picture will stay in my mind as long as I live. I was in a good mood when I woke up, and for me, that's unusual. But then I got out of bed and went to the window. Oh, no. I don't believe it. I just don't believe it.
1: I suppose then you called off your date.
2: Well, I was humiliated, Doctor. But I was not about to call off my date. In fact, I called her at her hotel at the time we'd arranged. Now, wait till I tell you about that. I walked into the hotel and crossed the lobby to the desk.
5: afternoon, sir. May I help you?
2: Oh, would you... Say, haven't I seen you before?
5: Well, I...
2: Of course. Of course, you were the operator in my building when the regular boy was out.
5: Yes, that's right. I'm just helping a friend out. But good old Hank...
2: George.
5: Oh, yes, good old George. Well, he's better now, so I'm working here. May I help you?
2: Yes. Would you call Miss Jean Stilson's room, please? She's expecting me. My name is James...
5: James Tracy. Certainly, sir. Operator, will you ring Miss Stilson's room, please? Thank you. Mr. Tracy, you don't by any chance have a galloping consumption, do you?
2: What?
5: Well, I was just asking. I just happened to know of a good polar bear club. I thought you might like to join. Oh, it's a great sport.
2: Polar bear club?
5: Yes, you cut holes in the ice and go swimming. Oh, it's a fine sport. Invigorating.
2: Now, see here, you...
5: Stilson doesn't seem to answer.
2: Well, with you around, I'm not surprised.
5: Want me to try again?
2: First the rain, and then you, and... Now, she doesn't answer. Well, in view of the rain, I guess I can't blame her. Bad luck always comes in threes.
5: Sometimes fours. You want me to ring again?
2: No. If she asks, I'll be at the bureau.
5: I'll tell her.
2: Polar Bear Club. That's all I need.
4: Hello. Am I late?
2: Oh, hello.
4: Something wrong?
2: Well, it's just that hotel clerk of yours. Say, how long has he been working here?
4: Who do you mean?
2: Well, the one at the desk, right?
4: Well, there's no one there now. Must have stepped out. Well, what happened?
2: It's not important.
4: I'm sorry I'm late. I got caught up and... I got delayed.
2: It's all right. This isn't the first time I've been wrong. You can say rain if you want to.
4: Well, then, if it's all right with you, I got caught up in the rain. Now, what about that lunch you promised me?
2: Good idea.
4: Well, then let's go. Trace, let's save the sidewalk cafe for another day. All right?
2: Now, what a man says and what a man thinks can sometimes be very different things, Doctor.
1: Well, what do you mean?
2: Well, actually, I was pretty sensitive about the forecast. I wanted her to have a good opinion of me. You know, I wanted to impress her. And the first time I tried...
1: It turned out wrong, eh?
2: Didn't seem to bother her, but it bothered me. And running into that odd little man again didn't help much either.
1: This is very interesting. Go on.
2: Well, we stopped by the bureau after lunch and I looked over the map. Then I stuck my neck out again.
1: You made another prediction?
2: I did. For clearing and generally fair weather. I suggested we take a drive up to Putnam Observatory on the following Sunday. She liked the idea, so we left town about Sunday noon. We'd gotten about 25 to 30 miles out of town. I can't understand how it clouded over so quickly.
4: Oh, let's not talk shop, Trace.
2: But there's just no excuse for this overcast.
4: Take things so seriously. After all, just a couple of clouds.
2: Uh-oh, what's this?
4: Looks like a roadblock. I wonder what it's for.
2: You got me. What seems to be the trouble, officer?
4: Is something wrong?
6: Yeah, no, not if you got chains, ma'am.
2: Chains? You mean tire chains?
4: Why would we need chains?
6: Well, it's snowing pretty hard up in those mountains, ma'am.
2: Snowing?
4: Oh, I'm sorry, Marvelous. It's snowing.
2: But it just can't be snowing.
6: Oh, road's almost blocked up top.
2: Not one single bit of evidence pointed to snow. Not one.
6: Well, it's snowing, all right. I wouldn't advise you to try this road without chains.
2: Oh, you wouldn't, huh?
4: Oh, not chains.
2: Well, for your information, it couldn't possibly be more than a light snow. And furthermore, we're going on with or without chains.
6: Okay, buddy, okay. If you want to risk your neck, go ahead, but don't blame me. I didn't make the snow. If you want to go, I go. I won't stop you.
2: Thank you. I couldn't believe it. You see, the way it looked to me, nothing on earth could account for snow at that particular time. The more I thought about it, the faster I drove.
4: Trace. Don't you think you're going a little fast?
2: Just not right, that's all. We've always had a fairly accurate forecast in our bureau. And now, all of a sudden, everything's backwards. Storms without warning. There it is, up ahead.
4: Trace, please.
2: Look, see it? Snow, all right.
4: Well, that means the pavement might be slippery. Trace, you're going too fast. Trace,
7: that car!

0: Who is this?
1: James R. Tracy, sir.
0: Is that your name?
2: That's my name, all right. But who is this little man and what's this all about? Am I dead?
1: Not yet, you're not.
0: I'll handle this.
1: Oh, I'm sorry, sir.
0: No, Mr. Tracy, you're not dead yet. This is just a processing point where we make the final checkup.
2: Yeah, but...
0: So just have a little patience, please. This won't take long.
2: Well, what about the girl? I was with a girl.
0: The girl?
1: Not a scratch. But the car is a total wreck.
0: Car? According to my list, John R. Tracy is to die of natural causes, compounded by exposure to severe weather.
1: His car skidded on icy pavement and went over an embankment. Well, the whole thing looked very natural, sir.
0: Well, I suppose an auto accident is a natural way to die these days. Let me see your activities report.
1: Here you are, sir. You'd almost think it hadn't been his time.
0: I hope you didn't tamper. You didn't, did you? You know, we're not supposed to tamper with human life.
1: Tamper? Oh, heaven forbid.
0: That's what I meant.
1: Well, I just like everything to be, neat.
0: What do you mean, neat?
1: Well, I mean, if the list says to pick up a person for processing on a certain date, I'd just like them to be ready, that's all. It kind of sets things up, so to speak. It isn't as if I were really tampering, though.
0: You didn't try to coerce, intimidate, or exercise any action which might interfere with his free will?
1: Oh, my, no.
0: You didn't exercise any influence which might have tended to alter the course of his life?
1: Oh, certainly not.
2: Oh, now, wait a minute.
1: Well, not any that you'd notice, that.
0: I'd better have a look at your activities report. What's this? Distorted signals on 11 teletypewriter circuits, burned out rectifier tubes on 3 ships' radio transmitters, made erasures on weather maps. What's all this about?
2: That's what I'd like to
1: know. But I had to do that so he wouldn't get his weather data.
0: Weather data? What weather data?
1: But, sir, according to my list, James R. Tracy is to die as a result of causes compounded by severe weather, storms and the like.
0: That tallies.
1: Well, how could he get caught in a storm if he knew it was coming, sir? I had to keep him from getting any word at all about approaching storms. You see, sir, he's a meteorologist. A weatherman.
0: Weatherman? He's supposed to be a retired locomotive engineer.
1: A retired locomotive? Oh, no.
0: You and your enthusiasm. You tamper.
1: Well, how was I to know, sir?
2: Now, hold on a minute. Hold on. What's all this mean?
0: It means a terrible mistake has been made. You have our sincere apology for the inconvenience. You'll be returned immediately. Immediately.
2: Oh, no.
1: No?
0: What do you mean?
2: Well, you've ruined my car, my professional reputation, and made me look like a fool to the only girl I ever really cared for. Now you think you're going to get off with just an apology?
0: You're right, but what did you have in mind? We can't turn back time.
2: Well, just correct some of your mistakes.
0: The past is gone, but we can see that your future makes all these mistakes seem unimportant. All in the natural order, of course. No miracles.
2: That seems fair enough.
0: Then you'll return?
2: I'll return.
3: Trace. Trace, please speak to me.
2: Jean?
3: Trace, are you all right?
2: Ooh, a head. Oh, are you all right, Jean?
3: Yeah, I'm fine. You just about scared the wits out of me.
2: He went over the embankment.
3: I guess we're lucky to be alive. Oh, look at your beautiful car.
2: Yeah, not much left. But don't worry about it, honey. I think everything's going to be all right. And that's a forecast I'm pretty sure of. Come on, we better get back up to the highway before we get snowed in.
3: Mm-hmm. Trace?
2: Yes?
3: You said something when you were unconscious.
2: I did?
3: You said that I was the only girl you ever really cared about.
2: Well?
3: Well, I just wanted you to know that goes both ways.
2: You see? My forecast is panning out already. We got back to the highway all right, and the highway patrol gave us a ride back to town. It was the next morning when things really began to happen.
4: I tell you, I've been working like a dog all morning, Chief. We've had reports from weather stations I never knew existed. And there's not a ship in the Pacific that hasn't sent in an observation. That kind of thing just doesn't happen.
2: Oh, it's not out of the natural order. People doing their jobs. But it's strange, all right.
4: Strange? Man, what an understatement. Look at this, Trace. Here's an example. Sloppy ships like the General Henry B. Morrison. Here, take a look at this. Exact temperatures, wind direction down to half a degree, wind speed to 2 decimal points, a barometer reading with decimal points. Trace, what gives?
2: Now, Jerry, let's not look too closely at this gift horse. At last, we've got a chance to see how a weather bureau can operate with all the information. We might just make a little history. Clarion Dispatch, this is Tracy at the Weather Bureau. We've got your forecast ready if you want it.
5: Go on, go on. Make it good.
2: I will. The forecast. Fair. No, not generally fair. Fair in this area only, till 7:30 a.m., followed by overcast. Light snow flurries will begin at 11:15 and continue through the night till 3:30 a.m. No, I'm not being smart. That's the forecast. You're welcome.
5: Well, that's telling them, Trace.
2: Now, we'll see what happens. Well, that's about it, Doctor. You saw the office when you came in. I've had to increase the staff 600%, and we haven't made a wrong forecast yet. It's been 4 weeks.
5: It's amazing.
2: We've been getting calls from all over the world. Of course, we don't try to handle anything much past the Mississippi. Doctor, I need an explanation. This whole business just isn't natural.
5: Well, that shouldn't be too hard to supply. When you started your story, it sounded like you were priming yourself for a nervous breakdown, but now the facts are fairly obvious. You had a very serious concussion, Mr. Tracy. Concussion can be a dangerous thing. It could have produced a subdural hematoma that might have killed you. But in your case, I think something else happened. There's so much about concussion that is not known, but I would say that in your case, the blow tended to stimulate areas of your brain which have been out of use.
2: No, but what about those exact reports from weather observers?
5: Well, they've probably been coming in that way for a long time. You'd just forgotten what to do with them. The knowledge was just brought forward once again from your subconscious.
2: Well, conceding that, but only for the sake of argument. What about that odd fellow in the elevator and behind the hotel desk?
5: He never existed. Concussion once again. Sometimes it produces amnesia, a loss of memory. Sometimes it produces illusory memories. You remember things that never really happened at all. Believe me, Mr. Tracy, your little man does not exist outside of your own very imagination.
2: Oh, I don't know.
5: I want you to come to my office tomorrow. We'll go into this thing a little more thoroughly, all right?
2: I'll be there.
5: Fine. Oh, in the meantime, I certainly wouldn't worry about it.
2: Oh, here, Doctor, I'll show you out.
5: Thank you.
3: Oh, hello. I was just about to come in and see how you two were doing.
2: Oh, Dr. Torkelson, may I present my wife, Jean?
5: Indeed a pleasure, Mrs. Tracy. She's a beautiful woman, Tracy.
3: Why, thank you. Well, did you make any progress?
5: Oh, there are a few things to iron out. We shouldn't have any trouble.
3: Oh, thank goodness.
6: Just a moment, please.
7: Oh, Chief, the Navy's calling.
2: I'll be right there. Excuse me. I'll see you tomorrow, Doctor.
5: Don't forget.
3: Doctor, is it anything serious?
5: No need to worry, Mrs. Tracy. Almost all is the result of the concussion he suffered in that accident. It's all in his head. Well, I must be going. My, I'm glad my office is not this busy. Goodbye, Mrs. Tracy.
3: Goodbye, Doctor.
5: Very interesting case. Odd little man.
8: Dr. Torkelson. Dr. Andrew J. Torkelson?
5: Yes.
8: I've been waiting for you.
5: Oh? I do keep office hours, you know.
8: Oh, I don't need a doctor. I'm the elevator operator. 23 floors, you know. Wouldn't want you to walk down. I just thought I'd wait for you.
5: Well, I must say that's very, very kind of you. Very thoughtful.
8: You like elevators, Doctor?
5: Like elevators.
8: You like elevators, Doc?
1: You know, some people like the Otis, and some people like the Llewellyn.
5: Oh, yes.
1: But they're all alike to me. Invigorating, don't you think?
5: Yes.
1: How do you feel about express elevators, Doc?
5: Express elevators?
1: Yeah. Oh, come on in, Doctor. Come in so I can close the door.
5: Just a moment, if you don't mind. Tell me, are you the regular operator?
1: Oh, no. A good old Jack.
5: No, George.
1: Oh, yes, yeah. George. Well, good old George. Well, he's sick today. I'm just filling in for him.
3: Hey, Doc. Where are you going?
5: This is impossible. Absolutely impossible. Oh, Mr. Tracy! Mr. Tracy, please, may I have a word with you?
6: Lucille Ball again. You've probably heard it said that Hollywood is the crossroads of the world. Well, it's true. You meet people here from almost any place you can mention. People with all kinds of ideas. People with problems. But once in a while, you meet someone with a good solution to a problem. I'd like to tell you about someone I met who has a wonderful idea. A simple yet perfect solution to the unhappiness, misunderstanding, and disruption that occurs in family life today. The solution is this. Pray together as a family. Why? Because in a prayerful home where there is respect for God, there is also respect for one another. A respect that brings harmony and happiness. A respect that brings understanding, forgiveness, and unchanging love. That's why Family Theater asks you to make family prayer a daily practice in your home. For you too will discover the solution. Family prayer brings happiness and harmony into a home. For the family that prays together stays together.
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From Hollywood, Family Theater has brought you Something in the Air, starring John Howard. Lucille Ball was your hostess. Others in our cast were Lillian Byath, Howard McNear, Pat McGeehan, Herb Ellis, and Leo Curley. The script was written by Robert Hugh O'Sullivan, music composed and conducted by Harry Zimmerman, and was directed and transcribed for Family Theater by John T. Kelly. 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

Good afternoon, ladies and gentlemen. Howard Lindsay speaking. Last week, we met at this playhouse to consider several amusing instances of homicide in the borough of Brooklyn. Today, our subject matter is very different. This week, we are assembled to hear justified the ways of God to man as set forth in Holy Writ. This week, in other words, the green pastures. Mark Connolly's play is a reverent, whimsical, and profoundly sincere attempt to illustrate the miracle of faith. It tells the story of the Old Testament as that story is reflected in the imagination of a devout Negro preacher in the American South. It's a truly great play, I think, and great is a word I seldom use. Richly humorous and deeply moving as well, it may lead us to wonder a little about an ancient problem, namely, what could conceivably hold more value for any of us than the simple faith so many of us have lost or forgotten? This is Mark Connolly's The Green Pastures, adapted for the Ford Theater by Max Wiley.

0: Mr. Connolly calls his play a fable, suggested by Rourke Bradford's Old Man Adam and His Chillum. The fable begins in the Sunday school room of a Negro church somewhere in Louisiana. The Reverend Mr. Deshay is reading the Bible to a class of 10 small children.
1: And Adam lived 130 years and begat Seth. And Seth lived 105 years and begat Enoch. And it go on like that until we come to Methuselah. Then the book say, and all the days of Methuselah were 969 years, and he died. Now, children, how you think you're going to like the Bible?
2: I think it's just wonderful, Mr. Deshay. I can't understand any of it.
3: What did the world look like when the Lord began, Mr. Deshay?
1: What you mean, what it looked like?
2: Carlisle means who was in New Orleans then?
1: There was nobody in New Orleans on account of there wasn't any New Orleans. There wasn't nothing on the earth at all pays for the reason there wasn't any earth.
2: But, Mr. Deshay, what Carlisle wanted to know...
1: Hey, Rudolph, pay attention here. If you don't listen, how you gonna grow up to be a good man? You want to grow up to be a transgressor?
3: Oh, no.
1: Well, then. Now, what do Carlisle want to know?
3: How he decide he wants the world to be right here?
2: Because the book say, don't it, Mr. Deshay?
1: The book say, but at the same time, that's a good question. The answer is that the book ain't got time to go into all the details. Some of the things we got to figure out for ourselves. Like one time there was no place except heaven. So one day the Lord get the idea he'd like to make some more places. So he made the sun and the moon and the stars, and he made the earth.
2: Who was around then?
1: Angels.
3: What was they doing?
1: They just flew around and had a good time. Them days there was no sin, so they must have had a good time.
3: Did they have picnics?
1: Sure did. The nicest kind of picnics. They had fish fries with

0: is the best fish fry we had this season.
1: Oh, fish coming right now. Catfish, too.
0: You know, the men is all worm fishing. They won't catch much that way.
2: What you said? What's wrong with worm fishing?
0: What's wrong with it? The only way for catfishing is minnow fishing. Anybody know that?
3: Well, how to do, Lily? How you been and how's your mammy?
0: Oh, I'm just fine, Miss Jenny. And so's my mammy, thank you.
3: Your old mammy here today?
0: Yes, ma'am. She's waiting on the welcome table over by the throne of grace.
3: She always was pretty holy.
0: Yes, she likes it there. And the Lord's took quite a fancy to her.
3: Well, ain't that nice. I declare your mammy one of the finest lady angels I know.
0: Now, she claimed you the best one she knows.
3: Well, when you come right down to it, I suppose we's all pretty near perfect. Lord don't allow us to associate with the devil anymore, so there's no more sinners.
0: Paul, Satan, whatever become of him?
3: The Lord put him someplace.
0: Well, I do a heap of traveling, and I ain't never come across no place but heaven. If the Lord kicked Satan out of heaven, just where did he go? Now, that's my question.
3: You let the Lord keep his own secrets, Lily. Nowadays, heaven's free of sin. And if a lady wants a little constitutional, she can fly till she wing weary without getting insulted. Why, good morning, Archangel.
4: Good morning, folks. I wonder, can I interrupt the fish fry and give out the Sunday school card?
5: Sure.
4: Now then, cherubs, why is you here?
5: Because we are so good.
4: That's right. Now, who's the big boss?
5: Our dear Lord.
4: That's right. When you all grow up, what you gonna be?
5: Holy angels at the throne of grace.
4: That's right. Now, you passed your examinations, and it gives me great pleasure to hand out the diploma cards for the whole class. Geneva Chaffrey. Corey Molden. Harriet Prancy. And I guess you is Brosane Stewart.
3: Archangel, I think Gabriel's coming in.
4: Shh. Gabriel looks like he's fixing to announce something.
6: Gangway! Gangway for the Lord God Jehovah!
7: Has he been baptized?
8: Certainly, Lord.
7: Has he been baptized?
8: Certainly, Lord.

0: side, proceed.
1: Good morning, Lord.
0: Good morning, Deacon. You're looking pretty spry.
1: Can't complain, Lord. They've just been giving out the Sunday school charge to the children.
0: Well, that's good.
2: Hammond, you hear me? I'll slap you down good. You need to go to Lord's coat.
0: That's all right, sister. He's just playing.
2: He got imp blood in him. He's so bad.
0: I ain't minding him none, sister. He's just flapping around, feeling good.
3: A little bar of custard, Lord.
0: Well, thank you kindly, Gabriel. Ooh, this looks nice.
3: 10 cent cigar, Lord.
0: Thank you, thank you. How the fish fry going?
3: Well, let me give you a light for that cigar, Lord.
0: No, thanks. I'll just keep it in my pocket till I get back to the office.
3: Well, what's the matter, Lord? You don't seem to be enjoying the custard.
0: I is the custard maker, Lord. Is there something wrong with the custard? Well, you make this?
4: So did, Lord. I've been doing this a long time. It's supposed to be perfect.
0: Well, I taste the eggs okay and the cream and sugar. Oh, I know what this.
4: What's that, Lord?
0: It needs just a little bit more firmament.
4: There's firmament in it, Lord.
0: Well, there ain't enough.
4: We's all out of firmament. Ain't a drop in the jug.
0: You don't say. Well, I just ran back and passed a miracle. Let it be some firmament. And when I say let it be some firmament, I don't want just a little dab of firmament. I want the whole mess of firmament.

0: like it?
1: Now, look here, Lord. That is too much firmament. The Cherits is getting all wet.
0: You don't say.
2: Look at my Carlotta, Lord. She's soaked to the skin.
0: Well, of course, we don't want the children to catch cold. Gabriel, can't you drain it off some way?
3: Well, there's no place to drain it, Lord.
1: If you can't drain it, we've got to take

0: is home, Lord, they'll sure catch their death here. Yeah.
1: Well, no, sister, just a minute now. I don't want to bust up the fish fry. Let me think on this one. I'm going to pass another miracle. Let there be a place to drain off this firmament. Let there be mountains and valleys and oceans and lakes. And let there be rivers and bayous to drain it off in, too. As a matter of fact, let there be the earth.

0: What's that thing there, Lord?
1: That? Mm-hmm. I guess we better call that the sun. It looked like the sun, don't it?
0: Yeah, it sure does. But what are we going to use it for?
1: But right now, it's going to dry the cherub's wings.
2: Well, thank you, Lord. That's very handy of you, Lord.
0: Lord, come over to the railing here and see what you did down there. Do you see it, Lord? You see?
1: Yes, Gabriel.
0: That is. That looks mighty nice, Lord.
1: Yeah.
0: Yes, sir. That'll make mighty nice farm country. Just look at that South 40 over that way.
1: Mm-hmm.
0: My. Sure is a pity and a shame to let it go to waste.
1: I'm thinking the same thing, Gabriel. It's a good earth. Gabriel?
0: Yes, Lord.
1: I'm going down there and see what I just done.
0: Yes, Lord.
1: You take care of the fish fry, and when that's over, you is working boss while I'm gone.
0: Yes, Lord. The office, too?
1: Sure, the office, too.
0: Well, anything accumulated there I should tend to?
1: Well, there's the matter of them two stars I told you about, and that little sparrow that fell down.
0: Uh-huh.
1: There ain't been nobody pick it up yet. I guess that's about all. I'll be back Saturday. I'm going to pass one more miracle. You got to all help me and not make a sound, because this is the most important miracle I've done today. Let there be men!

0: Good morning, son.
1: Good morning, Lord.
0: What's your name, son?
1: Name Adam.
0: Adam Witt. That ain't no name. What's the rest of it?
1: Just Adam, I guess, Lord.
0: Well, Adam, how they treating you? How things going?
1: All right, I guess, Lord, but it's kind of a new line of work.
0: Oh, you'll soon get the hang of it? You got mighty good muscles on you, man.
1: Yeah, ain't they? I was just noticing. Look here at this one, Lord, while I make her go up and down.
0: Say, that's something. You is a nice job. You know, Adam, you kind of a new style with me, too.
1: A new style, Lord?
0: Yeah. You is a man, son.
1: So that's what I...
0: Yeah. Only there's one little thing the matter with you. Did you notice it?
1: Well, now you mention it, Lord, I do feel like there's something missing.
0: You is a family man. You needs a family. That's what's wrong with you, Adam.
1: Is that what it is? Just what is a family, Lord?
0: I'm going to show you. Now, Adam, this here is Eve. Eve, are you all right? You and Adam going to have a family?
2: Yes, Lord.
0: Now, I'm going to tell you what I'm going to do. I'm going to give you two the run of this whole garden. Eve, take care of this man. Adam, you take care of this woman.
2: Yes, Lord.
0: Y'all belongs to each other. And I don't want you to try to do too much, because you're both kind of a experiment with me.
1: Yes, Lord.
2: Oh, we're going to be careful.
0: I think the best thing to do is just enjoy yourself. Drink the water out of the brook there, and the wine from the grapes and the berries. Eat the food that's hanging in the trees for you.
1: Thank you, Lord.
2: That's nice, Lord.
0: That is all but that one tree there. Adam, Eve.
2: Yes, Lord.
0: Stay out of them apples.
1: Yes, Lord.
2: Thank you, Lord.
0: Well, I got to be getting along now. I got 1,001 things to do. Goodbye, Adam and Eve. Enjoy yourself.
2: Thank
1: you. Goodbye, Lord.
2: My, my. I never see such a tree as that.
1: Which one you mean, Eve?
2: Oh, this apple tree. I can't help looking at it.
3: That's how they come to be Adam and Eve. You remember what happened after that, children? You remember, Myrtle?
4: Yes, Mr. D.J. They ate the apple and they got driven out the garden.
3: That's right. Then what happened?
4: They felt real bad about that.
3: I don't mean how they feel. I mean what they do.
4: They have Cain and Abel.
3: That's right, Carlisle. We know quite a lot about that. But the most thing we know is this boy Cain was a mean rat.
5: Cain, look what you done to Abel.
6: Lord, he come honking around. I'm working in the field, and he's sitting in the shade.
5: What was the argument about, Cain?
6: He is romping on me too much.
5: How you mean that?
6: He hollers at me. I'd be scared to be in this hot sun. I'd be scared my brains gets cooked.
5: I don't see nothing the matter with saying that.
6: But then he says, 'cause you ain't got no brains, so you ain't in no danger.
5: So then you flang this rock at him.
6: So then I flang the rock.
5: Did you aim to hit him or miss him?
6: If I miss him, all right. If I hit him, all right. That's the way I feel at the time.
5: I'm here to tell you that that's called a crime. When the new judge gets on this, you'll be dragging a ball and chain the rest of your life.
6: But he come making me the fool. I'd bust anybody what make me the fool.
5: I ain't saying you're right, and I ain't saying you're wrong. But I do say, if I was you, I'd clear out the country. You go get yourself married and raise some children. Ain't nothing to make a man forget his troubles like raising a family. Now get along.
6: Yes, sir. I'm already hitting the road.
5: Adam and Eve, you better try again. You better have Seth and a lot more children.

0: Hey there.
1: Hello, country boy.
0: Hello, good looking. Which way is the town?
1: You look all tired out.
0: Feels like I've been walking 40 years. But which way is it to the town, good looking?
1: You ain't trying to match me with this talk, is you?
0: Look here, gal. I asked you a question. And if you don't answer me, I'm going to bend you across my pants and burn you good.
1: I sure would hate to get you mad at me, country boy. I bet you can handle a gal real mean with them big arms of yours.
0: Don't be afraid. I ain't so mean.
1: You got two mean-looking eyes. I bet you hot coffee among the women.
0: I ain't never found out. You know, you're kind of pretty.
1: Who told you that?
0: These two mean-looking eyes.
1: Yeah. Where you bound for beautiful?
0: Thought I might settle down here for a spell. You live with your people?
1: Of course I does.
0: Suppose they'd take in a boarder?
1: I think maybe they would.
0: You got a bow, honey?
1: Uh-uh.
0: You has not.
1: Well, that's arranging it real fast. What's your name, city boy?
0: Kane.
1: Then I'm Kane's gal. Come on into town and meet the folks.

0: curtain, and we fade back into present time. The Green Pastures was first produced, by the way, just short of 18 years ago in February 1930. One of the finest performances in my memory of the theater was that of the late Richard B. Harrison as DeLord. The part is played today by Juano Hernandez, a worthy successor to the creator of the role. During the intermission now, we shall hear from Kenneth Banghart speaking for the Ford Motor Company. Mr. Banghart.
1: In the early morning blackness of the day after Christmas, here in New York, snow began to fall. When we went to work that morning, we didn't pay much attention to the snow. New Yorkers usually don't. But by noon, the snow was pretty deep, and it continued to fall. Before we knew it, cars were stalled, streets were blocked, trains had stopped running, and New York was paralyzed by 2 feet of snow, the heaviest snowfall in its history. The city looked strange, muffled in white, and New Yorkers did strange things, went skiing on Park Avenue, and threw snowballs in a Times Square empty of cars. But on the more serious side, the storm proved something most of us didn't realize. The next day, there were no deliveries of newspapers, milk, bread, meat, or any other kind of food. Stores couldn't send the things we bought. Factories couldn't deliver the things they made. Business was at a standstill. New York was helpless because trucks could not get through. And trucks are the lifeblood of New York. And until trucks hauled away the snow and opened the streets again, New York remained paralyzed. This huge city was forcibly reminded that without trucks, it could not live as it does. And the same is true of your community. Without trucks, your community could not be what it is, and you could not live nearly as comfortably and conveniently as you do. That's why the new 48 Ford trucks are important to you. Although you may never buy or operate a truck, you are served by Ford trucks every day, and you will be served better because Ford trucks are built better, built by the organization which has produced more trucks than any other, built stronger to last longer. Bonus built by Ford. The second act of The Green Pastures will be heard after a brief pause for station identification.

0: Accord Theater. Returning now, not to Genesis, but to our original starting point, the Sunday school room down south where the Reverend Mr. Fiché continues the ancient story.
1: So that is how it come to be dearest man. But right away, the Lord discovered something he don't like. Man don't seem to know how to behave himself. And the Lord decide he going down to the earth and see about things. And he tells Gabriel he's in charge. But not to be in no hurry to blow the horn. And why is that, do you think, Carlisle?
2: Because when he blow, that's the end of everything.
1: That is the exact point, Carlisle. So the Lord leaves for the earth, instructing Gabriel not to blow yet on account of the earth is just beginning. And the people haven't had a chance to learn much yet what day is all about.

0: guess that's all the important business this morning, Lord.
1: What about that complaint from that little cherub, Christina Montgomery?
0: Well, I didn't get no notice of it. I don't think, Lord.
1: Well, here it is right here.
0: Yeah?
1: Cherub Christina, wings is molting out of season, and nobody know what to do. Now, take care of that. You got to be more careful, Gabe.
0: Yes, Lord. Sorry about that.
1: And Gabe.
0: Yes, Lord.
1: You got your mouth real close to that horn. You got to watch yourself while I'm gone, Gabe.
0: Well, I wasn't going to blow, Lord. I just do that every now and then so I can keep the feel of it.
1: You mind that you don't blow it yet, Gabe? Well, I got to be going along now to the earth. See my people. Must be 400-500 years since I've been there. I wasn't any too pleased with that job last time I looked at it.
0: Well, I wouldn't worry about it, Lord. Little change might do you a world of good. And besides, you know you don't make mistakes, Lord.
1: So they tell me. I find I can be displeased, though. What time is it, Gabe, by the sun and the stars?
0: Just a minute. I'll take a look. Just exactly 5:30, Lord.
1: Well, take care of yourself. I'll likely be back around Saturday.

0: nice. Nice and quiet. That's the way I like Sunday to be. Hey, stop that noise.
1: Oh, put up your pants, country boy. Who you think you're talking to?
0: Stop that, I tell you.
1: Well, what right you got to stop a lady enjoying herself, banjo eyes?
0: Don't you know this is the Sabbath? This is the Lord's Day?
1: Not so long, Grandpa. Nowadays, folks just use Sunday to get over Sabbath.
0: You're awful sassy, gal.
1: Yeah, I come from sassy people.
0: I could tell that without you telling me.
1: The way I come from, we even speak mean of the dead.
0: What's your name, young lady?
1: What's my name? What you really thinking is, how would it be if you tried to kiss me? You preach it as the devil.
0: I ain't aiming to touch your daughter. What is your name?
1: Jeeper.
0: Who's your family?
1: Well, I'm the great-great-granddaughter of Seth.
0: Of Seth? Well, Seth was a mighty good man.
1: Yeah, he too good. He'd die of holiness.
0: Daughter, you on the road to hell.
1: Yeah, I'm on the road to the picnic grounds. I got a date with my sweet papa. Hey, that's him coming right there, wearing the box coat. You don't like people talking to me.
2: Hello, sugar. Who's that you talking to?
0: What's your name, son?
2: Soap and water, country boy.
0: I said, what is your name?
2: Kane is six.
0: I was afraid of that. Where you live?
2: Me? Most any place.
0: Yeah, I believe that. And you're going to see them all. Is there other young men on the earth like you?
2: Well, the gals don't think so. Come on, honey. We're going to the picnic ground.
0: Bad business. Bad. Hey, I'm going to walk down the road and see about this. All I gotta say is that this here mankind I've been peopling my earth with is, well, it ain't so much. Still, there must be good people around. There's somebody ringing that bell. That's a sure enough church bell. I ought to know. I got a good mind to wipe them out and people the earth with angels. No, that ain't no good. Angels is okay singing and flying around and like that, but they ain't much on getting the crops in. No, sir, thinking it over, there must be some good use for mankind on this earth. I kind of like this earth. The appearance of it is pleasing to the eye. If mankind wasn't so doggone sinful, my goodness, he's sinful. Maybe I might just as well give it to a bunch of channel catfish. I just can't stand sin.
3: Good morning, brother.
0: Oh, good morning, brother. I declare, you look like a good man.
3: Oh, I try to be, brother. I'm the preacher here. I don't think I've seen you to the meeting.
0: Well, I've been pretty busy.
3: Yeah, these days everybody's so busy they can't get nothing done. They're so busy doing something else, I gotta sing 10 in my own choir, besides doing the preaching.
0: Is that a fact?
3: Yeah, that's a fact, brother. Gambling, good timing, all kinds of goings on, full of sin. Oh, but when Gabriel blows his horn, you'll see him all jump full of remorse.
0: Hey, how do you know about that, about Gabriel?
3: Oh, when he blows, that's the end.
0: Well, now, that seems what we might say arbitrary.
3: No such. It's the Lord's will. All these folks around here, they just lazy.
0: Is that all they is?
3: Mean, too, and full of sin. You look like a preacher, too, brother.
0: Well, only in the manner of speaking.
3: Well, that's all preaching is, a manner of speaking, providing you mean it.
0: That is the best sentence I've heard since this morning.
3: Thank you, brother. Are you passing through the neighborhood?
0: Yeah, just going through the country. You know, I've been feeling just about the same as you do, about things, that is. I don't believe I caught your name.
3: My name's Noah.
0: How do you do, Noah?
3: Howdy. Since you're just passing through, why don't you stop and give us the pleasure of your company for dinner? I believe my old woman has just killed a chicken. Now, leastwise, I've seen her chasing around the yard.
0: Well, that's mighty nice of you, brother.

0: I like that side of this.
1: Yeah, that's the way we feel, preacher. This here's my wife. This gentleman's a preacher, too, honey, just going through the country.
2: You just catch me when I'm getting dinner. You gonna stay with us?
1: I reckon he is. He ain't going nowhere else for dinner.
0: Well, if I ain't intruding, Noah suggested, long as I didn't have any place.
2: You sit right down here. I'll get the chicken right out of the pot. First, I got to call the folks. Ham! Ham! There's my boys. Yeah, they always have Sunday dinner with us, but there's always late. You and Noah sit right down, sir, and begin.
0: Thank you. Thank you, Mrs. Noah.
2: I'm going back in the kitchen for a moment.
0: Mm-hmm. Brother Noah, you got a fine wife.
1: Yeah, she's a pretty good woman.
0: You got a nice little home here, Noah. Have a 10-cent cigar?
1: Oh, thank you. Thank you very much.
0: And Noah, just what seems to be the main trouble among the people here?
1: Deuce living is the main trouble. The women all the time making love, and the men making bad liquor.
0: Mm. What's the matter, Noah? You look like you got the business.
3: It's the rheumatiz, brother. Somehow I always feel it just before we get a big rain.
0: Has you had much experience with rain, Noah?
3: No more than no other man. Wet down my vegetables or make a leak in the roof.
0: Noah?
3: Yes, sir.
0: Rain is going to fall all the way to the Mississippi Delta.
3: You don't say.
0: I do say. And what would you say if I say it's going to rain 40 days and 40 nights?
3: That was a complete rain.
0: Noah, you don't know who I is, do you?
3: Your face looks easy, but I don't recall the name.
4: I should have known you. I should have seen the glory.
0: I is the Lord.
4: I am your servant, Lord. I ain't very much, but I's all I got.
0: You're a good man, Noah.
4: Thank you, Lord.
0: You stand up now. Look, Noah. I'm walking the earth in the shape of a natural man. And so far as I can see, you and your family is the only respectable people in the world.
4: They just all poor sinners, Lord.
0: I know, but I'm against sin. And I'm the boss. I'm a God of wrath and vengeance. And that's why I'm going to destroy this world.
4: Just as you say, Lord.
0: But not you, nor your family, Noah. However, the rest of them, they got to go.
4: All the rest?
0: All the rest. Noah.
4: Yes?
0: You take this paper. This paper show you how to build a thing what I'm going to call the Ark. That's the name for the biggest boat you ever see.
4: A big boat, Lord?
0: Yeah, big boat. But this here paper show you how to make it. This is what we call the specifications.
4: What's the idea behind the boat? If it ain't straining to ask you, Lord.
0: It ain't straining, and the idea is I still kind of like my experiment with mankind. But I'm sick of what he's doing with it. And so I decided I'm going to kill everybody.
4: You a very direct man, ain't you, Lord? Now, just specifically, what do you want me to do with these specifications?
0: I want you to build me the ark. Put your family in it. And you put every kind of animal what they is in it.
4: My sons and their wives?
0: Every one of them.
4: There are some that don't get along too good with each other.
0: Just the same.
4: About the animals, does that include giraffes and hippopotamuses?
0: Everything that is, like I said.
4: And snakes?
0: Sure, snakes.
4: If you put snakes on this ark, somebody just might get bit on the ankle.
0: What's your point, Noah?
4: Well, the point is that we ought to take a keg of liquor just in case somebody gets bit on the ankle.
0: You can have a keg of liquor, Noah.
4: Thank you, Lord. But then we got those old cotton mouths and those moccasins and the horn rim rattler. Maybe two kegs is better than one.
0: I think one keg's enough.
4: Yes, Lord, whatever you say. But you see, 40 days and 40 nights.
0: One keg?
4: Yes, Lord, one keg.

0: I don't like this kind of sailing. I say I don't like it, Ham.
1: What you saying to me for, Shem? I hate it myself.
0: What come over Daddy all the time he blow the whistle?
2: Well, I'll tell you the answer to that, Shem. Your pa is so full of liquor, he thinks he's in a race of some kind. He thinks we're nearly to where he's supposed to be going.
1: Well, I've been looking, it seems like the same old territory. I claim he ain't seen no land yet, Ma.
2: And I claim your daddy's a perfect nuisance and nothing else.
3: Hello, wife. Hello, son. Well, the watch don't look so rough today. She's riding a little bit easier today.
2: Like a old mule.
3: Well, honey, I don't know why you're romping on me. When my own sons will tell you I was the best boatman they had around here in some time. We're getting close to land, honey. Why I call you honey? After what I've been through with you and with the chimpanzees, only the Lord could say.
2: Don't you take that name in vain.
3: Never would I, honey. I got more reason than you got. But I think we're getting close. Hey, Ham! Get the sounding line!
0: You bet, Daddy.
3: Keeper! Get over to the top rail and keep your eyes to the east!
4: Yes, Daddy.
2: I suppose now you got your thumbs working, you'll take another pull out of the cave.
3: Oh, what's the matter with that? Who you think's the pilot of this vessel?
2: Old Mr. Dumlock.
3: Well, you see, right there is where you show you don't know nothing about nothing.
2: I suppose you ain't drunk as a fool.
3: Oh, that's a harsh thing to say, but I admit I feel congenial.
2: You sure look congenial. I wonder if you'd look the same way if the Lord was to show up serving.
3: The Lord knows what I'm doing, and don't you worry about that.
2: I wouldn't say nothing against the Lord. He certainly let you know in plenty of time there'd be a change in the weather. But I bet even the Lord, and I'm saying this respectful, I bet the Lord sometime wonders why he put you in charge of this leaky boat with a bum engine.
3: Oh, you go along, woman. You is one of the most difficult problems us men have.
4: Daddy, Daddy.
3: Oh, what's the matter, son Jacob?
4: There ain't nothing the matter, but here comes that last dove we got, oh. And she got an olive branch in her mouth.
0: We hit the land, Daddy.
3: Thank you, son. Well, see who's the pilot now, Mrs. North?
2: Oh, that land. Look at that. I got to say, that's pretty.
3: I knew it from the beginning, but it's mighty nice of you to say all this to your husband.
2: Well, it was getting to be tiresome, Noah. All the cooking and all the animals and all the cleaning up. I'm sorry, Noah.
3: Oh, forget it, wife. You just a woman. Run along now.

0: Thank you, Lord. Thank you very much indeed, Lord.
1: You're welcome, Noah. You're a good man, brother.
0: Thank you ever so much, Lord. This really ain't in my line, you know.
1: But you've done very good. I like the way you handled the ship.
0: You watching that, Lord?
1: I sure was. Your old lady sure started romping on you, Noah.
0: Yeah, she got a bit restless, but I ain't blaming her much.
1: You're a very forbearing man, Noah.
0: I's a married man, Lord. What's the orders now that we landed off?
1: All the animals safe?
0: You bet.
1: Let all the animals go, Noah.
0: Yes, Lord. Ham! Shem! Japheth!
2: Yes, Daddy?
0: Open the starboard side of the ark!

a good job you did, Noah. I ain't so displeased with this. Now I'll lean back and see what happens. It's got to work out all right. This time it's got to work.

0: And so, as Noah left it to the psalmist to say somewhat later on, he maketh me to lie down in green pastures. He leadeth me beside the still waters. My cup runneth over. Now, in the quiet after the storm, Mr. Kenneth Banghart for the Ford Motor Company.
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0: Time, a few thousand years later, or a couple of ticks of the big clock on the wall of Delord's heavenly office. Delord is seated at his desk going over the latest reports from the recording angel. Gabriel is in attendance, and he is improving the shining hour by polishing his trumpet as Delord speaks.
1: Mankind must be all right at the core. Why did I ever bother with him? Gabriel.
2: Yes, Lord?
1: Lay that horn down and stop polishing the mouthpiece.
2: Oh, I was just rubbing this cloth around.
1: Just lay the cloth down and lay the horn down.
2: Yes, Lord.
1: Thank you. Gabe, did you notice that every now and then mankind turn out a fine specimen?
2: Like Abraham?
1: Exactly, Gabriel. Like Abraham and like Isaac and Jacob and all that family. And there's the answer. The man that is good is the man that keeps busy. Now, as I recollect, I let that first one, what's his name?
2: Adam.
1: Adam. I let him just sit back and take care of that garden. So sure enough, he gets into mischief. Man ain't built just to fool around and do nothing. Gabriel.
2: Mm-hmm.
1: Call Abraham and Isaac and Jacob.
2: Okay, Lord.
1: Was you going anywhere near the big pit?
2: Well, I could go that way. You want me to say something that way?
1: Lean over the brink of the big pit and tell Satan he's just a plain fool if he thinks he can beat anybody as big as me.
2: I sure will, Lord. And then I'll spit right in his eye.
1: Mighty good man, that Gabriel. Little headstrong now and then is all. That new polish I put on the sun seemed to make it powerful hot. Maybe I better just pass a miracle here while I'm waiting. Let it be just a little bit cooler, please. Thank you. That's nice. That's real nice and very prompt. I appreciate that. Come in, please.
3: How do you do, Lord? I'm Isaac. Happy and me had to take the boy over to get him a can of wing ointment.
1: Well, how are your wings now, Jacob? You comfortable?
4: Oh, yes, Lord. You see, I was...
3: I think you're talking too much for your age, Jacob. Lord, I'm Abraham.
1: Of course you is Abraham, and Isaac and Jacob, your son and grandson. I am pleased to see you three all together. I think you three men is the best I know since the day I made little apples. Now, tell you what I'm going to do. I'm going to turn over a very valuable piece of property to your family. See what can you do with it. The rest of the world can go jump in the lake. Now then, seeing that you boys know the country pretty well, where at does you think is the most choice piece of property in the whole world?
3: If you was to ask me, Lord, I don't think they come any better than the land of Canaan.
1: What's your feeling in the matter?
4: Well, Pappy and me think we got a pick. That would be it.
1: All right. Now, who do you boys think is the best of your men to put in charge down there?
5: Does you want the brainiest or the holiest, Lord?
1: I want the holiest. I'll make him brainy.
5: Well, if you want A, number one goodness, Lord, I don't know where you get more satisfaction than in the great, great, great, great grandson of mine.
1: Where's he at?
5: He's over in Midian County. He's in the sheep business.
4: He got himself into a little trouble in Egypt.
5: It wasn't his doing, though. He killed a man that was abusing one of our boys in the brickworks.
4: Of course you know old King Pharaoh got all our people in bondage. Of
1: course I do, son. Who do you think put them there?
4: Oh, excuse me, Lord.
1: What's the boy's name that got into trouble?
3: Name Moses.
1: Seems I heard of him. Moses is going to be the one to lead my people and your people out of the land of Egypt.
3: It's quite a favor for the family, Lord.
1: It happens I love your family, Abraham. I delight to honor it. That's all, gentlemen. Enjoy yourselves.
3: Much obliged, Lord.
5: Yes, Lord.
1: I'm coming down to see you, Moses. This time my scheme's got to work.

0: That's funny. Sun seems to be shining every place but right here. Shining on the sheep, but it ain't shining on me. Then why ain't there no cloud there?
1: Because I want it to be like that, Moses.
0: Who's that?
1: I'm the Lord, Moses. Keep your eyes open, son. Look there at that bush that's burning. You see that?
0: I see the bush.
1: You see it's burning, but it ain't burning up? You notice that?
0: That's the truth.
1: Now you believe me?
0: Of course I does. It's wonderful.
1: No, it ain't, Moses. It was just a trick.
0: That was a good trick, Lord. I've seen good ones, but that was the weakness.
1: You're going to see lots bigger tricks than that, Moses. The fact is, you're going to perform them.
0: I'm going to be a tricker? Me?
1: I'm going to make you the best tricker in the world. You is going into Egypt.
0: Egypt? I killed a man there, Lord.
1: I know about that.
0: If I show up dead, they sure enough go after me good.
1: Not when they see your tricks. You is going to lead my people out of Egypt and across the River Jordan.
0: Yes, Lord, but won't Pharaoh try and stop me?
1: That's where the tricks comes in. They say that he's awful fond of tricks.
0: They say you can't take a rabbit out of hat. You can't even get in to see him.
1: Well, you see the tricks that you and me's going to show him.
0: Doggone. I'd like for my brother Aaron to see this.
1: There's your brother Aaron.
0: Doggone, so it is.
2: Hey, what happened to me?
0: Oh, it's all right, Aaron. It's the Lord.
2: Oh, well, how to do, Lord? That was the most sudden thing.
1: Don't worry, son. I was just showing a trick. But bringing you here was the easy one. Now I'm really going to show the boy some tricks. Now, look here. In this hand, I'm holding nothing but an ordinary walking stick.

0: Is the head magician come in yet?
1: He was out killing Hebrews all night, Pharaoh, but I just seen him come into bed.
0: Set him up.
1: The head magician to the land of Egypt.
2: Good morning, old King Pharaoh.
0: Morning, Professor. What's the news? How many Hebrews you killed during the night?
2: Just round about 1,000. Just under 1,000.
0: I suppose you boys is doing all you can, but I find I ain't satisfied.
2: How you mean that, Your Honor?
0: I means I hate them children. We gotta think of some way to make them even more miserable.
2: But there ain't nothing meaner than killing the babies, King.
0: There must be. You, my head tricker, put your brain on it. I find I ain't enjoyed myself this morning. Might as well bust it up till tomorrow. What's the idea there? Who's making all that racket in my palace? Say, who told you two baboons you could come in here?
3: Is you old King Pharaoh?
0: That's me. And now, did you hear what I asked you?
3: My name is Moses, and this is my brother Aaron.
0: Is your old Hebrews?
3: We sure is.
1: Put them to this wall! Get them!
3: Stand back! Everybody! Take it easy around me and my brother Aaron. Back him up with the rod, Aaron. Get back. Come on.
0: Get back. Get back. Get back. What's the idea there? What you doing to my coaches and my lady friends?
3: Aaron is going to paralyze their hands if they don't lay off. We's a couple of magicians.
0: Well, I'll be doggone. I got a couple of magicians of my own here, Moses. Hey there, head magician. Put a spell on these Hebrews. Give them the gree-gree.
3: Oh, go ahead. Give us the gree-gree. See what it gets you.
0: What's there?
4: Sure, let them try it. We turn the heads around backwards. Anybody think we can't do that?
3: We came to show you some tricks. Then we're going to ask you to do something for us.
0: Sounds reasonable enough, providing the tricks is good.
3: Want to see the first trick, Pharaoh?
0: It ain't going to hurt nobody.
3: Which one we do first, sir?
4: Let's do the snake trick.
3: No, this one don't hurt nobody.
0: Go ahead, then.
3: Look at this walking stick, King Pharaoh.
0: Yep, I'm looking.
3: I say, hokey pokey, and lay it on the ground. A snake.
0: That's a good trick, son. Now, you turn that snake back into a stick. Good trickers.
3: We the best is all. Now I want my favor.
0: So, what is it?
3: Let the Hebrew children go.
0: Don't you know that the Hebrews is my slave?
3: Sure, we know that. That's why we come.
0: I won't let them go. Now, let us see another trick.
3: You ain't gonna like this one.
0: This one hurt?
3: This one is most uncomfortable. Nets in the mill pond. Nets in the clover. Nets in the tater patch, stinging all over. Will you let my people go now, Pharaoh?
0: No, Joe! Send them away, David! They're killing us!
3: Be gone! Now, how about it?
0: Doggone! One just stang me on the nose. Well, Moses, now that the tricks is over, I must confess, I've been tricking you.
3: It ain't only me, Pharaoh. It's me and the Lord God of Israel.
0: Nonsense. I can out-trick you and the Lord both.
3: No, you can't do that, Pharaoh. Pharaoh, you've been killing the Hebrew children long enough. Aaron, lift your rod.
0: Now, look at there what's coming in.
5: That's my son. My fine son. My boy.
3: Sure enough, fine son, Pharaoh. But he's dead. You can't fight the Lord, Pharaoh. Now, will you let the Lord's people go?
5: Let them go.

0: can't go no further than that, Brother Moses.
1: But this never happened to me before, Aaron.
2: We've been wandering 40 years, Moses. You're an old man now. You can't expect to go as far as we can.
1: But the Lord said I had to do it, to bring the people to the promised land, to the land of Canaan.
2: What you complaining for, Moses? There it is, right there.
1: Is that the Jordan, Aaron? Tell your brother the truth.
0: That's the Jordan. That's the land of Canaan. And you did what the Lord said. Oh, lie down now, Moses. You're tired.
1: You go ahead. The Lord's got his plans for me. Sound the signal to march.

0: take care of the Ark of the Covenant, Aaron?
1: Yes, brother. Goodbye.
0: Goodbye, Aaron. Here I is, Lord. The children is going into the promised land. Use me, ain't you, Lord?
1: Ghost, I is.
0: Guess I'm through, Lord. You said I couldn't go into the promised land.
1: That's so, but that ain't all there was to it.
0: How you mean, Lord?
1: Moses, you've been a good man. You've been a good leader of my people. You got me angry once, that's true. And when you anger me, I'm a god of wrath. But I never meant you wasn't going to have what was coming to you. And I ain't going to do you out of it, Moses. It's just the country across the river that you ain't going to enter. You're going to have a promised land. Come on. I'm going to show it to you. We're going up this hill to see it. Moses, it's a million times nicer than the land of Canaan.
0: Can't hardly see.
1: Don't worry. That's just because you're so old.
0: Oh.
1: What's the matter?
0: I forgot about Joshua and the fighting men.
1: What about them?
0: They're marching on Jericho. I told them to march around the walls, and then the Lord would be there to tell them what to do.
1: That's right. He's there.
0: Then who is just helping me up the hill?
1: Your faith. Your God.
0: And is you over there helping them too, Lord? Is you going to tell them poor children what to do?
1: Of course I is. Listen, Moses, and I'll show you how I'm helping them.

0: You did it, Lord. You've taken it. Listen to the children. There's a reign of Canaan at last. Only God there ever was. Lord.
1: Well, children, even that scheme didn't work.
2: Yes,
1: after they got into the land of Canaan, they went to the dogs again. And they went into bondage again. Only this time, it was in the city of Babylon. And the way they carried on, worse than before. It seems every time the Lord do something good for mankind, mankind just turn around and cook up some more wickedness.
3: This business of being the Lord ain't no bed of roses, Gabriel.
4: It sure ain't, Lord.
3: I'm fed up with it, if you ask me. I helped Adam, I helped Noah, I helped Moses, and I helped David. What's the grain that grew out of the seed? Sin. Nothing but sin throughout the whole world. I've given them every chance. I sent them warriors and prophets. I've given them laws and commandments. And they've betrayed my trust. Everything I've given them, they've defiled. Every time I've forgiven them, they've mocked.
4: Why don't you sit down, Lord, and rest yourself?
3: Why don't you set your horn down and shut your mouth?
4: Well, I wasn't aiming to blow yet, Lord.
3: I don't know, Gabe. I don't know. I'm puzzled. Maybe when I walked the earth in the shape of a man, I lived with man so much that all I seen was his sins. That's what made me a part of wrath and vengeance. But I've been studying this problem a lot, Gabe.
4: Yes, Lord.
3: And I'm wondering if I couldn't help man more if I was a God of mercy. Maybe if I tried to understand his suffering, gave him my love and compassion. Folks, I'm coming down there once more. I'm coming down now with Gabriel, who's been a good man here for a long time. We're going to go to Bethlehem and stand by for the birth of Jesus. We're going to hold Mary by the hand. That's his mama. I figure Jesus is the best idea I ever had. And I think if the people listen to him, we won't have no more problem with the world.

0: Yes. The heavens declare the glory of God. The firmament showeth his handiwork. Day unto day uttereth speech, and night unto night showeth knowledge. 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
1: The Green Pastures was adapted for radio by Max Wiley, edited by Howard Teichman, with continuity by George Faulkner. The musical score was composed and conducted by Lynn Murray. The entire production was under the direction of George Zachary. Others heard on today's broadcast with Mr. Hernandez were Maurice Ellis as Gabriel, Emery Richardson as the Reverend Deshay, Earl Sidner as Noah, Mercedes Gilbert as Noah's wife, John D. Battle as Pharaoh, and Elwood Smith as Adam. Others in our cast were Dorn Alexander, Valerie Black, Marshall Cole Jr., Viola Dean, Georgette Harvey, Juan Jose Hernandez, Avon Long, Janice Long, John Marriott, Pauline Myers, Ken Renard, and Milton Williams.

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0: When it's September, the summer sighs away, Broadway is festooned to the colors of fall. The pastels of the cotton dresses mix bravely with the gray and brown of flannel. And here and there, the street's shapely foliage turns to plaid. It's the time of the quickened steps and the crumpled travel folder and the coney-dyed beaver. The season of the 50-yard line and splatter of leaves from shop window gauze trees and smoky nights of the first chill. A whole new season. 3 more months to get where you're going. And the part of it which lies under Broadway before midnight, least touched by time and tide and moon, where the variations are imported by the bottom of shoes, slush and mud and chewing gum, subway platform and crowd and injured man and Detective Mugovan.
1: All right, officer, hold the crowd back, will you?
2: Come on, lady.
3: Listen,
1: the man's hurt. Get back, will you?
3: I just... Is he dead? Is he dead?
1: How did you get here, lady?
2: He ducked under my arm.
0: Okay, get a good look, ma'am, as long as you're up close.
3: Is he dead?
1: Well, how do you like him, dead or just stabbed a little bit?
3: Oh, not dead, huh?
0: Get her out of here, officer.
2: Look, lady, you want to get one in for obstructing
3: a police... Knifing him like that, he's not dead. It's a real miracle.
1: His wallet, Daddy.
3: An honest to goodness real miracle.
0: Yeah. Name's Larry Burdett. In case of accident, notify... Blank, not filled in. No women's pictures or children. Probably a bachelor. Address, Mayo Hotel on 22nd. The only thing else, Muggerman, are these business cards. Lawrence Larry Burdett, Compton Home Appliances on 12th Street.
1: Here, and this in the shirt pocket. 2 steps for the grandstand at the ballpark.
0: Tonight's.
1: Uh-huh.
0: Got on the subway uptown on the way from the game. Stabbed when he got off here at 42nd. That's about
4: all right, all right. Let him throw with you. Hi, Doc.
1: Intern Danny and technical boys.
0: Yeah. Intern and technical boys. People who appear after a violence has been done. 5-man tribe come out of the municipal reservation of laboratory and hospital to measure, suture, photograph, administer. The precise boys. Give them a man who's just been stabbed and leave. And home and sleep. And the alarm clock screams at you as its arms make semaphore, which means get out of bed. Dress and breakfast and ride to 12th Street and the appliance shop named Compton's and a lady...
5: I'm Carol Compton, Mr. Clover.
0: This is your store, huh?
5: Well, off in stock. What's yours?
0: Information about Larry Burdett.
5: Well, Larry's never had a policeman for an injured husband before that I know of. Mind if I ask how injured you are?
0: He was stabbed last night on a subway platform. He's not dead, but...
5: Where is he?
0: City Hospital.
5: Oh, let me write that down. I don't have such a good memory for hospitals, Mr. Clover. City Hospital... Flowers and chewing candy for Larry. $5.
0: What did Larry do here, Mrs. Compton?
5: No one ever would, Mr. Clover, so it's still Miss Compton. And me with all my home appliances.
0: What did Larry do?
5: Salesman, outside man, house to house, the greatest, top. He killed the lady.
0: You?
5: Devil, wouldn't you like to know?
0: Yeah, I would.
5: You think of anything you want, you might be right, and I'll deny it.
0: Who would want to kill him?
5: He injured husbands, I told you. Don't ask me names, I don't know. That's as honest an answer as I've heard.
0: Have any friends that you know of?
5: Chet.
0: Who?
5: Chet Grant. Used to work here. Except Chet was always buying home appliances for his wife out of his salary, so he couldn't afford to work here anymore.
0: Where do I find Chet Grant?
5: I'll look up his address for you. Meanwhile, look around. Plug in things. Push buttons. Snap things. Enjoy. Go ahead.

0: love it.
1: Oh. Oh, is this Chet Grant's home?
0: You didn't say hello back.
1: Well, I'm sorry, Miss.
0: It's okay. Yes, this is Mr. Grant's home.
1: I'd like to talk to him.
0: He's not here.
1: Oh?
0: Mother is, though. I'm sure whatever you wanted my father for, Mom could... Mother! Who shall I tell her's calling?
1: Police. Danny Clover.

0: Thank you.
1: Betty, will you go?
2: No, Mother, I know what you're going to say, and I will not go run down the street, and I will not go to my room.
1: Betty.
2: I'm going to stay right here. If anything's happened to Daddy, I'm going to stay right here.
1: Has something happened to Chet? He's hurt? Chet's been hurt? Tell me.
0: Nothing's happened to him, Mrs. Grant. Not that we...
1: Then what? What do you want with Chet? Why do you want to talk to my husband?
0: He was with a friend of his last night.
1: Yes, with Larry. My husband's often with Larry. Last night it was a ball game. Other times, something else. What has that to do with...
2: Please, Mother, let the man talk. Give him a chance to say something.
1: All right. Why do you want to talk with my husband?
0: Larry Burdett was found stabbed on a subway platform last night after the ball game. He's dying.
1: And you think my husband had anything to do with a thing like that? You think Chet tried to kill him?
0: Mrs. Grant,
1: but they're friends. They're the best of friends. How could you think Chet would do something so awful?
0: Your husband and Mr. Burdett have known each other a long time. Mrs. Grant...
2: Mother?
1: Oh, yes, dear. What is it?
2: Mr. Clover asked you something. He asked, did Daddy and Mr. Burdett know each other? And Mr. Burdett was stabbed.
1: Yes, I heard him, dear. I was just thinking. Thinking how your father and I have known Larry quite a while. Long time. Times he's been here to dinner and little parties. Now he's been stabbed. And this man thinks your father's a murderer.
2: He didn't say that, Mother.
1: A man who's practically Chet's best friend. I'm sorry Larry's hurt, and I'm sorry he's dying. But, dear...
2: Yes, Mother?
1: What I'm sorry about is that the police would think that your father...
0: Where is your husband, Mrs. Grant?
1: What time is it, Betty?
2: A quarter of 12, Mom. Mom, you should...
1: Chet will be home any moment, Mr. Clover. He always comes home for lunch every day. He'd rather come home with me and his daughter than be anywhere else. And a man like that couldn't... Will you wait for him, Mr. Clover?
0: Yes.
1: Everything's so mixed up, I haven't even thought what to give your father for lunch. Betty, you talk with Mr. Clover. Tell him about your father. I want to have something nice ready for him.
2: Mr. Clover?
0: Yeah?
2: I want to show you something. I want you to see the kind of man my father is. Will you come?
0: Of course.
2: It's in their bedroom, through here. This clock here on the bedstand. This is my mother's side. I want to show you something about this clock. See? I set the hands back to 6 o'clock. It's a kind of alarm clock, only it doesn't ring. It turns on the radio. Daddy built it. So Mom would wake up to music, he said, not jump out of bed in the morning like a scared little kitten. Daddy loves my mother very much. He's never even looked at another woman. I'd know. I'm going on 16. He wouldn't do anything to hurt her. Or me. He's practically like a lover to her. She can't lift a finger.
3: Betty, Esther, I'm home.
2: When you talk to Father, you'll see the kind of man he is. Come on.
3: Hey, where's my family? My wife, my daughter. There you are. Come here and give me... A friend of yours, Betty?
2: This is Mr. Clover, Daddy. He's from the police.
3: Oh? You been here long, Mr. Clover?
0: A little while.
3: Oh, what were you doing in the...
2: I was just showing him some of the things you built for Mother, Daddy. I wanted...
3: Where is your mother?
2: Making your lunch. Things got mixed up and she's late, so...
3: So, you go help her, huh? Go help your mother, Betty. What can I do for you, Mr. Clover?
0: It's about your friend, Larry Burdett.
3: He's a real good friend. We have a lot of laughs together. Larry in some kind of trouble.
0: Someone knifed him last night on a subway platform. He's at City Hospital. He's hurt. Badly hurt.
3: Betty.
2: Yes, Daddy?
3: Get on the phone. I want you to call someone for me. Where's Larry? Where do I find out how he is?
0: City Hospital. Monument 2-9098.
3: Call Monument 2-9098, Betty. Ask them how Larry Burdett is. Do it right now, Betty.
2: All right.
3: In a little bit, we'll know, huh? In a little bit, we'll know how my friend's making out. Esther asked you to lunch. You're welcome, Mr.
0: Thanks, no. You were at a ball game last night with Larry, weren't you?
3: That's right. Would have had a great time, only Larry...
0: Larry what?
3: Look, you said he got knifed. You said he's dying. What difference will it make to you? I tell you how Larry was last night.
0: Tell me.
3: Larry kept hitting the gin bottle, you know, ordering pop, lashing it with 3 fingers of gin, screaming at the players, the umpires. The time the game was over, my friend was real stinker, real blotto. But,

0: man like Larry, don't mind things like that, you know. A funny guy, likable, makes a big joke out of it, you overlook things.
1: Were you with him on that subway coming home?
0: I tried to tell him he couldn't make it alone, said I'd take him home. Larry said, you go home your way, Chet. You go home to the wife and kids. You go your way, I go mine. Gin's got me ready, Chet. He said, Larry's got a boy with the dames, too. Betty, how long does it take? You get them, Betty? What they say? How's Larry making out? Betty.
2: He's dead.
0: What?
2: You heard me. Larry Burdett's dead. On the phone, the lady told me to wait a minute, and then she came back.
3: Oh, hello, Chet. And give me my kiss.
0: Larry's dead, Esther.
3: Yes, I know, dear. I heard. Now give me my kiss. Now come to lunch. It's all ready for you. Come, Chet. Come, Betty.

0: You are listening to Broadway's My Beat, written by Morton Fine and David Friedkin, and starring Larry Thor as Detective Danny Clover. There's too much evidence for Dick Powell as Richard Diamond, private detective, tomorrow night on most of these same CBS radio stations, when Dick investigates the steak knife case. Don't miss it, tomorrow night at the Star's address. The winds of autumn circle high over the September day, then swift glide downward for the trial run, and swirl upward again in tight spirals of chill, which sets Broadway's price tags to spinning, which makes the word hit the street, big clearance on summer remnants, summer delights hardly used, the flaws unnoticeable to naked eye, but to be had now at 50% off cost. The summer words written in beach sand, bargain, lots of mileage in that one. And the bold end of dream spun under August moon, shop warm, the price slashed. And the vendors simper and the hawkers wink. Browse, don't touch. Buy, don't squeeze. All sales final. The season is dead, and nighttime will be longer. And at police headquarters, the color also of the new season, the deep brown study in which was Sergeant Gino Tartaglia. Gino. Gino?
1: You wish something, Danny?
0: Well, just that whenever you feel ready for us to go to work,
1: why... Anytime, Danny. Suits your convenience.
0: Something wrong, Gino?
1: What could be wrong?
0: I mean, maybe something here in the department, something someone said to you or did. Maybe something at home.
1: Home is where the heart gets broken.
0: Oh?
1: Home is where the eldest child, which in my case happens to be a girl...
0: I know, Gino. Something about Tina.
1: ...who suddenly announces last night to one and all that she is no longer a child, no longer a little girl, but a woman who, as this is her first year in Barnard College, feels the need of a small apartment where she can study in peace and entertain in peace without the comments and philosophies of the Tartaglia clan. And we'll come home for supper every night, so what's the worry? Also weekends.
0: I see.
1: Danny, perhaps you could have a little session with her. Lay it out to Tina.
0: I'm sorry, Gino. I don't think I'm the one...
1: I'll tell Mrs. T you turned her down, and she will now have to solve the crisis only with the help of her husband, who happens also to be the child's father.
0: That's the way it should be, Gino.
1: You want to debate the question, Danny, who is more entitled? Make an appointment with Mrs. T. You convince her. To work, huh, Danny?
0: Well, look, Gino...
1: No apologies necessary. You don't choose the medal. It's up to you. To work. Concerning Larry Burdett, the following report from Detective Muggler. Larry Burdett, the lady killer type, is in his rooms, was found a list of phone numbers, which, upon being called, turned out to be ladies whom Larry once escorted and who cried a little bit he was dead. Also cried their alibis. Also in the hotel room framed over the bed, a facsimile.
0: What?
1: A facsimile of a divorce notice which said, Laura Gray Burdett, having been divorced in the domestic courts of Las Vegas, Nevada, August 12, 1953, was now entitled to resume her maiden name of Laura Gray and was not responsible for debts accumulated...
0: Muggler, get her address, you know?
1: Which I now present you. And which, if we are finished, Danny...
0: Gino, don't worry about Tina. She's a fine girl. She's...
1: As you have washed your hands of the whole matter, Danny, I prefer not to discuss family's troubles.
0: All right, Jim.
1: And your squad car is waiting. Good afternoon.

0: Yes?
1: Miss Gray? Uh-huh. Laura Gray? I'm from the police, Stanley Colbert. May I come in?
0: Tell me what makes you from the police. Sure, come on in. I was just doing my face. You won't mind?
1: No, go ahead.
0: Not that I'm going anywhere. Just gets around evening, a girl likes to look pretty. Just in case. Radio bother you?
1: No.
0: What does?
1: Larry Burdett. Who killed him and why?
0: Doesn't bother me. You like his face? Then this is only the fast job. The slow job's the prettiest. I'm making all the conversation, Danny.
1: About a month ago, you divorced Larry in Las Vegas.
0: I'm rid of him. Why should I bother to kill him?
1: Why did you divorce him?
0: He was nothing. Cheap, tawdry, good for nothing, nothing. And I have testimonials to that effect.
1: Oh?
0: Larry was quite a boy with other girls.
1: That's why you divorced him.
0: Uh-uh. That's not why. Marriage goes 8 years, Danny. You expect it to get a little frayed. You expect other girls. You don't want to believe, but you expect it. Especially with a door-to-door man like Larry was. No, that's not why.
1: But why, then?
0: You live with a man 8 years. You don't know what it is. It's no good between you, and then something happens.
1: What?
0: Corny, a little black book.
1: And?
0: A lot of names in it. Usual names, Betty, Mary, Jane, and you do something. You call a few, and one of the Bettys and one of the Marys turns out to be a Betty and a Mary you happen to know from long ago.
1: You talk to them about Larry?
0: Over cocktails. The old time feeling, the old girlfriends, and too many cocktails, and let your hair down and talk. And you want to know what?
1: What?
0: They'd shaken Larry off. Big talk Larry, big promises Larry, come to me, baby Larry. When they finally did, they had to hate themselves if everything got too cheap. Small time Larry, cheap, gin and 50 watt bulbs, a small man. Which taught me why I didn't like my husband.
1: Because he played around.
0: Some, but mostly because he was a small man. 8 years of it. Why don't you just get out of here, Danny?
2: Man outside to see you, Danny.
1: Who is he, Mugglin?
2: Steward on the Hudson River night boat. You got a life I don't know about, Danny? Not humorous either, huh? Well, I'll just go on crying. He says he knows Larry Burdett.
1: What's the man's name, Mugglin?
2: Bonomo, Sam.
1: Okay.
2: Okay, Sam. Lieutenant Clover, Sam. Sam Bonomo.
3: Hi, Bonomo. Lieutenant.
1: What can I do for you?
3: You always like this?
1: Huh?
3: Formal. I come all the way up here, you don't offer a man a chair to sit down on.
1: Any chair in the room, Sam.
2: You can sit down on it.
1: Now, what can I do?
3: I'm steward on the Hudson River night boat.
1: Oh?
3: Tell him.
2: That's right, Danny. Showed me his credentials.
3: Yes, sir.
1: Night boat, huh?
3: Some people expect me to be tattooed.
2: He's not, Danny. He started to show me.
3: Tell him what else?
2: He knows Larry Burdett.
1: Oh?
3: Saw his picture in the paper, how he's dead. Thought I'd drop in.
1: I'm glad you did.
3: Met him 4th of July. Came aboard the ship around noon and introduced himself. Had a ticket for that night's voyage.
2: Was he sailing alone?
3: Had two tickets, I should have said. For him and wife. 4th of July, lots of people get in to watch the rockets bust over the Palisades. They come in twos and threes.
1: Well, go on, Sam.
3: And fours.
2: With your story.
3: Gave me $10 plus expenses. You're asking for what, aren't you? Well, to fix up his cabin with posies and champagne and delightful things. Burdett left and said he'd be aboard in the evening for sale.
1: And?
3: That's a good question.
2: Why?
3: Because everything went to waste. The wife showed up come sailing time. Burdett didn't. Come the whistle for all ashore, no Burdett. Wife ran down ramp just blubbering, poor thing.
1: And that's it, huh?
3: Well, I tried to convince her to stay, have herself a time watching the fireworks. Felt indebted to Burdett after the 10 he gave me, and any wife of his was a friend of mine, and I could point out things.
1: Did you recognize his wife?
3: I pride myself.
1: Let's go, Sam.

0: Hello.
1: Sorry to bother you again, Miss Gray.
2: Hi.
1: This is Sam Bonomo, Miss Gray.
0: Come in.
1: But just for a minute.
0: Well?
1: Well?
2: Huh?
1: Is this lady Mrs. Burdett?
2: Not as far as I'm concerned.
0: The obvious question for me to ask is what...
2: You're not the lady was in stateroom 2B on the 4th of July.
0: I never am, Sam.
2: You weren't then, either.
1: Did you know where your ex-husband was last 4th of July, Miss Gray? You were still married to
0: him.
1: Sure.
0: On his back.
1: What do you mean?
0: This is getting close to the end of my marriage, Mr. Culver, so I remember smiling this wide. Larry called me and said he was in the hospital, just broken his leg. Fell down a couple of steps or something. Can't remember a 4th when I felt more patriotic.
2: That's why he didn't show up, huh? The busted leg.
1: Thanks a lot, Miss Gray. Let's go, Sam.

0: And if this is the lady, Sam, I want you to...
1: Don't worry. You mean that lady sweeping down the stoop?
0: Well?
1: She looked prettier, but that's Mrs. Burdett, all right.
0: You're positive?
1: I pride myself.
0: Wait here. Hello, Mrs. Grant.
2: Oh, hello.
3: Hey, hi there.
2: Who's that?
0: A man named Sam Bonomo.
2: Who? What's he waving at me for?
0: He knows you. Want to go over and take a closer look?
2: Well, I don't see what...
0: Go ahead.
2: All right. What did you bring him for?
0: You recognize him?
2: What did you bring him here for?
0: Can we go inside?
2: My daughter's in there and my husband...
0: I think we'd better go in.
2: Don't you understand what I'm saying?
0: Yes, yes, I do.
2: Look, I made a mistake. No one was hurt. Why should you...
0: It's got to do with motive for murder. Let's go in.
2: All right.
4: Well, hello, Mr. Clover.
2: Hi. Turn off the radio, Betty, and get out of here.
4: Music like that never bothered anybody, Esther. What's the matter?
2: All right, then.
5: I'll do it. Now, Betty, I want you out of here.
6: Why?
5: Chet, did you hear what I just told your daughter?
4: You heard your mother, Betty.
6: You'll tell me later, huh, Daddy?
5: Please, Betty, please, please, please. Now, get out of here.
6: Very well.
5: Go to a movie or something. I want you out of the house.
4: What's gotten into you, Esther?
5: Chet?
4: What's this all about, Clover?
0: It still has to do with the murder of Larry Burdett.
5: Chet, you listen to me.
4: Well, sure.
5: You're a good husband, and you're thoughtful, and you're a good father. And I love you. My whole life is built around you.
4: Well, mine is around you, too, Esther, but I don't see any reason to sound off about it in front of a stranger.
5: I'm a wife and a mother, and most of the time I've been a happy woman.
4: Let's not talk about it.
5: But sometimes it gets tiresome.
4: Esther.
5: And sometimes your little life closes in on you.
4: Esther,
5: and...
4: I know about it.
5: About what?
4: How everything can catch up with you and a person is liable to do something he's sorry for.
5: Listen, you don't know. You don't know what's happened.
4: Esther, Larry told me.
5: Told you.
4: He got drunk last night at the ball game. On the subway, he told me.
5: About the night boat.
4: The date you had with him. He made everybody on the subway laugh. They got a big kick out of it. Details from A to Z. The line he fed you. How he fixed up a cheap stateroom with $2 worth of flowers and a couple of bottles of cheap wine with gaudy labels. And then he broke his leg. That got the biggest laugh of all.
5: Then it was you. Oh, Chet.
4: That's right. I stabbed him, Esther. I just opened my pocket knife when we got out on the platform and stuck it into him. Nobody's going to laugh at my wife. No matter what she's done.
0: We'd better go, Mr. Graham.
5: Oh, It started to close in, Chet. Everything seemed so... So little and so small. The house. Day after day, the sameness of it. And the things Larry told me. The things...
4: Don't worry about it, Esther. Nobody's going to laugh at my wife. No matter what she's done.

It rolls over Broadway now, the shock of night, and the sound of it is a thing of laughter and trumpet and a million-throated voice. And from a thousand streets they gather. Let the wave of night roll over them, toss them about, spill them into the doorway of their choice. It's Broadway. The gaudiest. The most violent. The lonesomest mile in the world. Broadway. My beat.

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In tonight's story, Paula Winslow was heard as Esther, and Herb Butterfield as Chet. Featured in the cast were Truda Marson, Eve McVeigh, Ann Whitfield, and Junius Matthews. Bill Anders speaking. 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
1: 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A bright, brisk fall afternoon. Around the dirt track roar a dozen low-slung racing cars. Sudden death, an added passenger in every one. Axles brush on the straightaways. Tires scream as they skid on turns, then straighten out again. A man wearing the armband of an official of the track runs to the pit of car number 18.
6: Hey, you!
7: Yeah?
6: Are you the mechanic of car 18, driver Joe Stacy?
7: What's the matter?
6: This is an official order. Flag him down.
7: Pull him out. He's like the wind.
6: I said stop him. Now, he's just coming in the straightway. Here's your flag. Use it.
7: Okay. Here he comes.
8: See how you're holding me in.
6: Stacy, this track will not tolerate dangerous, irresponsible drivers like you. We're hereby permitting you to finish this race. And we're going to see to it that you're barred from every other track in the country. Now get yourself and your car out of here in a hurry.
7: Holy smoke, Joe. What are you going to do now?
8: It's no problem, Mitch. Back in New York, my future's all taken care of. I got a wonderful, beautiful connection there. Red hair.
9: Hello?
10: Hello, honey. Joe Stacy. I'm calling you from Chicago.
9: Joe, darling, as if I didn't know. You coming to New York?
10: I got it, Laura. I've been bounced off the tracks for good.
9: Oh, Joe.
10: After I take a good long look at you, I'm going to need eating money. You got any ideas?
9: Sure, Joe. I'm a business career woman now.
10: What?
9: I'm a secretary. Private secretary to a corporation. The corporation is 5'8", 150 pounds with gray hair and a big fat bank account.
10: So how do I fit in?
9: Leave that to me, Joe. I'll get you a job with my corporation. I'm going over to his apartment now. Joe, it's a penthouse with overstuffed chairs, soft as marshmallows, and a view of New York. There's only one real trouble with the job. He keeps playing a certain phonograph record again and again and again.

0: Laura, you've been staring out of that window for an hour.
1: The view always fascinates me, Mr. Brewster.
0: Maybe you'd rather be down there among those lights with some younger man. Like the one you asked me to hire?
1: I'm your secretary, Mr. Brewster. Besides, young men bore me. To be with or to work for.
0: Well, how lucky for me. I should hate losing you as a secretary.
1: You will, Mr. Brewster, if you don't stop that phonograph sometime.
0: Very well. I play that music constantly, Laura, because the orchestra was playing it the night you and I first met. Haven't you any such memories? With Joe Stacy, for instance?
1: I live in the present, not the past. Mr. Brewster, the warning buzzer. Someone's coming up in the elevator.
0: Suppose you let them up for me just this once, huh?
1: I don't know how.
0: On my desk there.
1: Yes?
0: The first button is the intercom to the elevator. Press it. That stops the warning buzzer. Now you can talk to whoever's in the elevator while it's held on the floor below. That intercom box on the left.
1: Yes. Yes? Who is it?
2: George LeSage. Mr. Brewster's expecting me.
1: Oh, yes, LeSage. We're bringing you up. Now what, Mr. Brewster?
0: The button on the right starts the elevator again to bring him here to the top floor.
1: I see. Why is that junk dealer coming here?
0: Because he and I have a little surprise for you. Come in, LeSage.
2: Evening, Mr. Brewster. Hello, Miss Montpere.
1: Hello.
2: Yeah, I brought the latest batch of papers for you, Mr. Brewster.
0: All in good order?
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0: 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Fine.
2: 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Say in a week, huh?
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2: Hey, that's the laugh, Miss Montpere. The smartest cover-up that was ever in this racket. Hot cars cooled off. Okay, Mr. Brewster, that cleans me up here. I'm on my way.
0: Lesage, instead of your going to the ferry now, you go to your garage and wait there. I'll keep that appointment.
2: Ah, okay.
0: Laura, the elevator release button, please.
2: Good night, Miss Montpere.
1: Good night.
2: Good night.
1: Mr. Brewster, you didn't tell me the surprise you and LeSage had for me.
0: I've decided to take your childhood friend, Joe Stacy, into my organization. Bring in stolen cars from other cities.
1: Oh. Oh, then he's the one who's coming in on the ferry. And instead of LeSage, you're going to meet him yourself, is that it?
0: I'm curious about him, Laura. An old friend who so fortunately turned out to be an expert car thief and driver. Now tell me, what's the quickest way for me to get to that ferry?

0: Now, Mister, you got a light?
1: I think so. Stacy?
2: Yeah, the sage?
1: No. I'm Andrew Brewster.
2: The boss himself, huh?
1: You the car?
2: Second in line.
1: You were instructed to be first.
2: A truck got out in front of me.
1: I thought you were a former racing driver.
2: Lay off, Brewster.
1: Oh, yes. Laura Montclair said you were touchy about having them ruled off the track.
2: Well, I am.
1: You'll find we'll get along if you carry out instructions, Stacy.
2: And if you don't shoot your mouth off.
1: When you leave the ferry, drive to the garage at 816 East 28th Street. Pick up Lesage. Proceed to his junkyard in New Jersey.
2: Okay. What's Lesage look like?
1: Oh, about your height. With an untidy black mustache.
2: When do I see you again, Brewster?
1: This will be our only meeting.
2: Why this one?
1: Laura talks so highly of you. I wonder why.
2: Curious, Brewster? Or jealous?
1: As you so picturesquely put it, Stacy, lay off. I'm a trifle touchy myself. Goodbye, Stacy.
3: Hello?
4: It's Montclair. The sage talking. Give me Brewster.
3: He hasn't returned from his ferry trip.
4: Listen, I went back to my garage like Brewster told me and found my assistant hired a new guy, and I spotted him for a cop.
3: What?
4: I cleared out to make this call. The cop is there now, and you gotta head the old Stacy off. Can you do it?
3: No, I can't. It's too late. He must be at the garage right now.

0: you. Come on out of that car.
1: You, LeSage?
0: Yeah. Come on out of that car. Come on.
1: There's your mustache, LeSage.
0: Never mind that. Come on.
1: Not a chance, copper. This is for you.

0: Brooks found murdered in garage at 816 East 28th Street. Further information being rushed here by New York police. No clue to killer as yet.
1: David Harding to Harry Peters. Meet me at airport in exactly half an hour. We're flying to New York. Peters, you saw the message about the murder of Detective Jerry Winters.
2: Yes, Dave, but I didn't know what to make of it.
1: Read this letter, Peters. Winters Division Chief, teletype it in.
2: Dear Chief, I'm scribbling this in a hurry in a cheap boarding house since I may not get a chance to write again. I've made a connection that may get me a job in a garage that's a transfer point for that interstate stolen car racket we're investigating with the counter spies. I'll know details tonight and we'll report. Signed, Jerry Winters. When'd you get this, Dave?
1: This morning, right after the notice from New York of his murder. He must have gotten a job.
2: Then been covered so closely, he couldn't even make a phone call.
1: Yeah. The New York police are covering every angle they can hit. The first thing we'll do is fine-tooth comb that garage.
2: Employees of this garage, they all swear that if there was anything crooked going on here, they didn't know a thing about it.
1: How about the owner?
2: His name is George LeSage, but they say they rarely see him, and nobody knows where he might be right now. How are you making out?
1: Well, I've been working with the examination crew. Take a look at this concrete pillar, Peter.
2: The concrete gouged out about 2 feet up from the floor. Looks as if a car cracked into it.
1: Yes, one of the employees I talked to earlier said it must have happened during the night.
2: And how does that help us?
1: Well, take a look at it through this pocket magnifier.
2: Flecks of paint. 2 colors.
1: Benson of the examination crew says some of the flecks are of brown paint over a year old.
2: And these other flecks of light blue paint with a top coat, a freshly repainted car.
1: And that's one of the first steps of an efficient hot car outfit, Peters, to give the stolen cars a quick repaint. Somewhere there's a car with a dented fender, brown paint underneath, blue paint over it. I want to put out a fast bulletin and find that car.

0: Lester. I'm waiting for you and Lesage to tell me how you're going to help Joe Stacy.
1: Miss Montclair, Stacy's safe in my junkyard over in Jersey.
2: Besides, Laura, he sounds like a man who helps himself.
0: I introduced him to you, Mr. Brewster. He killed a detective to protect your racket. You've got to help him.
2: On his account?
0: On yours. And mine.
2: I wonder if I can afford to have a cop killer in my organization.
0: What are you getting at?
2: Sage, remember what happened to Whitey? Driving along a mountain road, his car went over the side of a cliff. Accidentally. Laura.
0: I won't help you, Mr. Brewster.
2: Laura, my dear, Stacy knows and trusts you. You're going to invite him for a ride with the Sage tomorrow. You brought him into our organization. It's only fitting that you help him leave it.

0: Daisy, take it easy. These mountain roads are tricky.
1: Quit worrying, Lesage.
0: But you had a few drinks.
1: Listen, I can drive with my eyes shut.
2: Maybe, Joe, but I would like to be with you when you try it. Why don't we pull over for a while?
1: Anything you say, baby.
2: What a wonderful view. Doesn't that train look small from up here? Like a toy.
1: You know, a guy could go over this cliff easy in a car. That wooden rail wouldn't hold a weak flea.
0: You're some kidder, Joe.
2: Put up your hands, Lesage.
0: What is this?
1: It means you're going to have the accident that you and Brewster cooked up for me.
0: Lord, you're double-crossing Brewster, and he's stuck on you.
2: I'm not stuck on him, Lesage. I take his nonsense now so I can take a lot of his money later. All right, Joe.
0: Listen, give me a chance. Give me a break.
2: Give it to him, Joe.
0: No.
2: Quick, Joe. Put your identification papers in his pocket.
1: Okay, baby.
2: Be sure you get everything that identifies him as George Lesage.
1: Papers. This watch, wallet. Picture of a kid.
2: Never mind that. Pour the whiskey over his clothes.
1: Smell like a saloon.
2: Hurry, he's coming too. Start the engine. Can you get the car over the cliff alone? I don't want my fingerprints on it.
1: What about mine?
2: The more prints there are of you, the surer the police will be it was you that crashed.
1: Okay, baby, now you get out.
2: Be careful, Joe.
1: I'll start her into a skid. I'm good at that. Then jump.
2: Keep that door open.
1: Right.
2: Hurry before another car comes along.
1: Take it easy, baby.

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2: 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Car identified as having been stolen 4 days ago in Baltimore, Maryland. 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
3: File copy of instructions. 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

0: Still interested in the bright lights down there, Laura?
1: There's a ghost dancing among them now, Mr. Brewster.
0: I know it was difficult for you, Laura. But it was Stacy or me. I had no choice.
1: Neither did I. As you so often said yourself, we're in a tough racket, aren't we?
2: Dave, Washington reported yet on Joe Stacy?
3: Yes, but the fingerprints on the body in that smashed car were not those of Joe Stacy.
2: Who then?
3: George Lesage.
2: Lesage? Well, that's the man we were looking for. He owned the garage where Detective Winters was murdered.
3: That's right, murdered by Joe Stacy.
2: Stacy, how do you figure?
3: Well, somebody took a great deal of trouble to make us think Stacy was dead, and that would suit Stacy very well. Besides, look at his record.
4: Racing driver ruled off the tracks for dangerous and crooked driving. Hold-up charge, suspended sentence, assaulting an officer 30 days. Bad boy.
3: Yes, but it's hardly probable a hothead like Stacy is the boss of the entire racket. Nor that Lesage was. We're looking for the top man, Peters. And Stacy might lead you to him.
2: Lead me to him?
3: You're going undercover, Peters, to locate Stacy. Then we can set a trap.

0: Joe, I'm worried.
1: Well, what about, baby?
0: I don't think it's safe for us to meet in such a public place.
1: I got this tablet in my pocket. Besides, this new mustache is sprouting. The papers are full of pictures of the wreck. I got killed 2 days ago, remember?
0: Joe, Bruce will be wanting to see Lesage soon, and then there are the other men.
2: Hey, Bud.
1: Yeah, Marty.
2: Pete Williams in the back room. He says you expect him.
1: Yeah, that's right. Thanks, Marty.
0: Joe. Who's Pete Williams?
1: Who's the guy I met last night right here? The bar, he starts shooting off his mouth about racing drivers. He got into a little argument. It turns out to be an all right guy. He's in the same racket.
0: You sure he's all right?
1: Yeah, he knows a lot of the same people I do out in KC. You go on over to Bruce's apartment, baby. I'll call you later, huh?
0: Okay. So long, honey.

0: Hello, Pete. What goes?
1: I got a tip for a guy.
0: What guy?
1: Guy named Joe Stacy.
0: Joe Stacy's dead. I read it in the papers.
1: If he isn't already, maybe he's gonna be.
0: What's the tip?
1: The finger's getting put on him.
0: By?
1: His boss.
0: For what?
1: Tip I got says the boss already figured out it wasn't Joe Stacy in that wreck, but a bird named George LeSage. He figures it was Stacy that did it.
0: How do you know?
1: That boss has been trying to contact a couple of trigger men from Chicago.
0: Why are you telling me?
1: I hate hot tips to go to waste.
0: Where can I reach you later? See you in about an hour.
1: Tell me where you want me to be.
0: What's the matter with here?
1: What do you do, phone me?
0: I'll come back and get you. Keep sober, Pete.
1: Sure.

0: Hello.
1: Well, honey, it's Joe. Listen, you were right to be leery of that guy Pete Williams who tried to caper on me.
0: What caper?
1: Well, he tells me Bruce, the court onto the rec business, out hiring guys to take care of me. What a jerk, huh?
0: Jerk? How do you figure?
1: Well, honey, if Bruce caught on already, you'd know about it, wouldn't you? Well, wouldn't you?
0: I've been thinking, Joe. I've got a scheme for us to get rid of Brewster, get some dough, and take care of your friend Pete. Tonight, all at once.

0: Dave, Peters, I've landed Stacy.
1: Good work. Did he reveal who the boss is?
0: No, but he's pulling me in on his scheme of revenge on the boss. We're going to hold him up. Then Stacy plans to kill him.
1: Well, I'll be close behind you with one of our mobile squads. We'll break it up in time.
0: Well, it may not be easy, Dave. The boss lives in a penthouse and has some tricky system to control the elevator. Stacy's girlfriend is going to double-cross the boss and let us in.
1: Then you'll have to find some way of letting us in. When's the job set for?
0: 11 o'clock tonight.

0: What time was that, Mr. Brewster?
1: 11. You seem restless, Laura. Bored with your job?
0: Mr. Brewster, believe me, I was never less bored with it.
1: Someone's in the elevator. I'm not expecting anyone. I'll find out who it is.
0: Brewster, stay away from that intercom.
1: Laura, what's the meaning of that gun?
0: Push the power button.
1: Laura...
0: Push that power button.
1: As you say.
0: Sit down by the desk.
1: Laura, what is the meaning of this?
0: Shut up!
2: Hello, Brewster.
1: Stacy.
2: In the flesh.
1: I thought you were dead. Laura told
2: me. Cut the act, Brewster. I know about the hood you were trying to get to rub me out.
1: Rub you out? I tell you, I thought you were dead.
3: You're lying, Brewster.
1: Stacy, who is this other man?
2: Pete Williams. The guy who put the finger on you for putting the finger on me.
1: Oh, this man is tricking you, I swear.
3: Listen, Brewster.
0: Wait. Maybe Brewster's telling the truth. Maybe Pete is. That's what we're going to find out. Meantime, I'm holding the gun. Pete.
3: Yeah?
0: In the right-hand drawer of the desk, the combination of the safe.
3: Okay.
1: Safe?
2: Yeah, Brewster, we're taking a little trip. You're staying here.
1: Laura, you can't leave me for this cheap thug.
2: Quiet.
4: All right, combination.
0: Take it, Joe. Open the safe.
2: Where is it?
0: Behind that picture over there on the wall.
2: Okay.
0: Now I can turn that music off for good.
2: Laura, what's that?
0: The buzzer. Someone's in the elevator.
5: Look out. Bruce is going for the buzzer.
0: Pete, I gotta shoot. Get out of the way.
5: I'll get
4: him. Two ladies pushed it. The elevator's coming up.
2: Laura, how do we get out?
0: Back exit to the roof. Come on, Pete, you too.
3: Now, don't be suckers and run. How do you know who it is?
2: What?
0: He's right, Joe. We'll play innocent. Whoever it is, we invite him. Then we put him to sleep.
3: Good girl. Put away your gun, Lauren.
0: Yeah. You, Joe, get by the elevator.
3: Right. Now hold everything.
0: There's nobody in the elevator.
5: It's a trick.
4: Hold everything, all of you. Counter spies. Don't move or we shoot.
0: What?
4: All right, boys. Cover every door and window. Okay, boys. All right, Peter.
3: Yes, Mr. Harding. But I wish I'd known you were coming in from the terrace.
4: Looks like a good haul you made.
3: This is Joe Stacy, murderer. About ready to have a stroke.
2: You lousy...
0: Joe, shut up.
3: And this, I take it, is the girlfriend.
0: Not yours, cop. Take your hands off me.
3: Gladly, after I get these handcuffs on you. And here, out cold, behind the desk, Mr. Harding, the big fish. Andrew Brewster. Used car dealer and hot car racketeer.
6: Peter, he looks so peaceful, I almost hate to wake him up and give him all the bad news he's got coming to him. But on second thought, I think it'll be a real pleasure. 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
2: The little black box that caught the revolver in midair. The one-fingered typist who punctuated sentences with bullets. And the double-crosser who tasted her own medicine and died as a result.
0: Case of the Postal Pirates on Counter Spy. 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
3: Personal notice, danger's my stock and trade. If the world has you spinning on your head, you got a job for me, George Valentine. Write full details.
4: My dear Mr. Valentine, mine is no world-shaking problem, merely a grim and unpleasant duty. One of my girls here at Cliffbriar College passed away several days ago. Her body must be accompanied to her home in Mexico City. If you're available for this assignment, please phone me at the school this afternoon. Then you can meet Miss Burke.
5: Miss Burdick, our resident nurse at Eidlitz's funeral home this evening, and make the necessary arrangements. Yours very truly, Julia Dunham Stoner, Dean.
3: I don't know about you, Brooksy, but I'd rather be on a slow boat to China.
5: Cliffbriar College. Golly, I wonder how old the poor girl was. Do you think she had a boyfriend, George? Think of how he must feel. They probably...
3: Let's think of the problem at hand, Angel. Do we take this or not?
5: Who are you kidding? You've already made up your mind.
3: Well, somebody has to do it. The law says that a corpse must have a chaperone. Then, of course, there's Mexico City.
5: Hmm.
3: Yeah, I'll bring you back a couple of maracas as a souvenir.
5: We'll talk about that later, senor. Shall I give Dean Stoner a ring?
3: Mexico City. Land of sunshine. Senoritas with flashing eyes.
5: You shut up.
4: Burial permit and a copy of the death certificate, Mr. Valentine.
3: Okay, Miss Burdick.
4: You'll need those when you get to the train tomorrow.
5: How old was she, Miss Burdick?
4: Consuelo Benales was 19. I know. You're probably thinking how much she had to live for. A great deal, Miss Brooks. She was beautiful, had more money than she could possibly use. Everything.
6: Miss Benales is all fixed up for the trip. Looks real beautiful. If you want to, you can go in the back and see for yourself, Miss Burdick.
4: That won't be necessary, Mr. Eidlitz.
6: I better go across the street and get me a sandwich. The way work's been coming in these days, hardly get a chance to eat. If it would only level off over the years.
3: Mr. Eidlitz, you'd better go and hurry back. We have a few things to talk about.
6: And this is the wrong season for business. Don't understand it. Be back in a few minutes.
5: Well, I suppose every occupation has its hazards.
3: Death certificate. Date 1449. Cause of death, cerebral hemorrhage. Natural causes. Attended deceased from November 18th, 1948 to January 4th, 1949. Last visit, January 5th, 1949. Son, Elwood Dryden, M.D.
4: Dr. Dryden is sort of college physician, although he lives off the campus.
3: I see.
4: He's been away the last few days. Must be on a case.
3: Mm-hmm, I see.
4: Now, here's a check to cover your expenses, Mr. Valentine. Consuelo's family will take care of your fee when you get to Mexico City. Please let Dean Stoner know when you come back.
3: Yes, I'll do that, Miss Birdie.
4: Good night.
3: Look, Brooksy.
5: Yes, George?
3: Sit down and browse through the mortician's journal. I'll go and see if I can hurry Mr. Eidlitz along.
5: Well, all right, but please hurry, darling. Despite the potted palms, I can think of a cozier waiting room.

0: what is this? What hole did you two guys creep out of?
1: Yeah, you two men, what are you doing in my funeral parlor? And why have you got that young lady bound and gagged?
2: Button your lip or button your cord.
1: That gun doesn't frighten me. I'm going out and call a policeman.
0: Hey, what did you get?
3: Couldn't hold myself back.
4: Who is that character on the floor?
0: Well, he was the undertaker.
4: Oh, the cold cook, huh? You, what are you doing here?
2: Who are you?
0: You're just talking up your sleeve, Buster. Did you take that gag out of that lady's mouth?
4: Me? Nobody's got more respect for women than me. I think all of them like my own dear mother. Go ahead, then. Take the thing out of her, yep.
5: George.
4: Get up. I just did that to show you I got respect for womanhood, lady. Now back to you, Jack. What are you doing around here? And why did you heist the body? Eh?
5: He's been raving about somebody stealing Consuelo's body from the back room.
4: Didn't I tell you to keep still? Come on, Jack. What did you do with her?
0: The name's Valentine. What's the name they got under your pinup picture in the post office?
2: Hey, you want to give this guy a good slammer for cracking wine?

0: The only thing I'm getting is a headache.
1: All right, Danny. I will hold the gun. I've got work to do.
2: George! Tell them anything.
1: We'll start easy. First with a mouthful of fingers.
3: Get a swing of it, Valentine? And Danny was holding back.
0: Hey, what do you want me to tell you? I don't know anything. This is crazy.
1: Danny, let yourself go.
2: George!
0: All right. Little Consuelo went up to heaven, yielded up the ghost, joined the choir, invisible. Is that what you want to know, Skarbek?
1: You want us to go on, boss? This guy's beginning to talk out of his ears.
3: No, leave him alone. You listen to me well in turn. Can you hear me?
0: Yeah, you're coming over fine.
3: You know where Consuelo is, but you won't talk. Okay. But I'm going to be hip to everything you do from now on. You get the swing of it?
0: Yeah.
3: Come on, Danny.
2: Don't move, George. I'll try to get over to you. That
0: might be a little awkward, Brooksy, tied to that chair. I think I can make it.
2: There's a couple of brave boys.
4: Oh, darling.
0: Oh, I'll have you out of this in a minute. While you take care of Mr. Eidlitz, I'll call Lieutenant Riley.
2: Yeah, but what about you, George?
0: Me? I'm just a big snoop, a little old Paul Pry.
2: Oh, darling, how can you joke
0: when you're... Body, who's got the body? And why?

0: Valentine, when I got the message you were here at the funeral parlor, I quivered like a bird.
1: Hmm.
0: I said to myself, oh, no, no, no, it couldn't be. But then again, it might.
2: Oh, shame on you, Lieutenant. You know you don't mean
1: it. Even though I look it, I'm not quite ready for Mr. Eidlitz's back room.
0: It would take you, chum boy, to come up with a capering corpse. But look here. Naturally, we're going to do everything we can to find who stole the girl's body. But now, what else is on your mind?
1: Murder.
0: Oh,
2: what?
0: Now, wait a minute.
1: Just look at what we've got on our hands. Somebody waltzes in the back door and trips out with a corpse. A notorious hoodlum comes to claim it so he can bury it next to his dear mother.
0: A typical Valentine shindig.
1: The girl in question comes from a wealthy Mexican family and is presumably married to said mug, giving a false name.
2: And she's supposed to be going to college all the
1: time. Yeah. Months. And finally, this death certificate.
0: What do you mean, finally? We've looked at it enough.
1: The doctor who wrote this hasn't been around for a few days. In fact, not since the morning after the girl died.
0: Well, the man's got a right to get out of town on a case or to go to a convention or something.
1: And not leave any word? I'll just skip that. Now, how's this for the neatest trick of the week? The certificate is dated January 4th.
0: Well,
1: last visit, it says, January 5th, the day after Consuela died.
2: That's right.
0: Well, it might have been a slip of the pen.
1: Or a mistake, Lieutenant, purposely made to draw attention to this certificate, to say there's something screwy about it.
0: Well, I know this is going to hurt, but just what are you driving at?
1: Let's go looking for Dr. Elwood Dryden, uphill, downhill, and all around the mulberry bush.
0: Here we go.
1: Especially in and about the canyons near Cliff Briar College for wealthy young ladies. This may be it.
3: Yeah. Take it easy. Look out there.
0: Oh, that car must have jumped the side road right down into this gully. Get the door open there.
4: Hey. Good and dead, all right.
3: Go ahead, Joe.
1: Well, there's not much left of the car.
2: George, look. It's got a medical license.
0: All right, Brady. Let me get in there.
5: Okay, Lieutenant.
4: Better send for a tow car.
0: Oh, holy smoke. You were right, Valentine.
5: Yeah. Ooh.
0: The identification tag says Elwood Dryden, M.D.
1: Uh-huh.
0: A very convincing picture of an accident, except for that little hole in his head.
1: Powder burns. Fired at close range.
2: Well, then you were right about it being murder, George.
0: Okay. You call the shot, Valentine. Now let me see if I can match you.
1: Yeah?
0: Somebody made the doc sign a phony death certificate at the point of a gun, so there wouldn't be an autopsy on the girl. Then they let him have it.
1: Yep, that's the way I see it, too.
2: But if that's the case, there were two murders.
1: Uh-huh. A double header.

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Meanwhile, a word about modern methods. Not so many years ago, the problem of lubricating

0: 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And now back to tonight's adventure of George Valentine. Reluctantly, you take the job of escorting the corpse of a young woman to her wealthy family in Mexico City. But the body is stolen. Two gangsters work you over. And the doctor who signed the death certificate is found murdered. In his place, you'd probably describe these homicidal shenanigans just as George Valentine did. A doubleheader. Yes, and also find yourself in the room of the late Consuelo Bonales at Cliffbriar College.
1: Brooksy, if we're going to believe Senorita Bonales lived in this room, we'll also have to believe she was using someone else's fingers.
2: What's that, George?
1: These fingerprints we got off that silver hairbrush don't match the ones in this passport.
2: But still, the picture here goes with the girl in the funeral parlor. Mr. Ibert's identified.
1: But you can substitute a different picture. But you can't change fingerprints.
2: But why the melodramatic masquerade? Why should another girl take Consuelo's place and end up on a slab in a mortuary? And where's Consuelo?
1: Hey, one thing at a time, Angel. But you're right. The big thing is why. Why a wealthy and beautiful young lady from Mexico wouldn't let anyone else have her nylons?
2: No, we could kick that one around for days and not get anywhere.
1: Well, suppose we get a jump on the wild goose season.
2: Hmm?
1: Beat it down to headquarters and make it like Matahari with the boys in the fingerprint division. See if there's anything in the files that will give us a name to go with the prints.
3: Oh, Mr. Valentine, Dean Stoner told me that you were up here and wanted to see you.
1: Oh, yeah, just a few questions, Miss Burdick. Take care of that little matter, will you, Brooksy?
2: Oh, I'm on my way.
1: Now, would you know, Miss Burdick, when Dr. Dryden filled out that death certificate?
3: Why, the night Consuelo died. The Department of Health got it in the mail the next morning.
1: Mm-hmm. According to Lieutenant Riley, when you walked in, you found Miss Bonales dead.
3: That's right. I saw the light and wondered why she was up so late. First, I thought she'd taken an overdose of her pills.
1: Pills? What pills?
3: She suffered terribly from migraine headaches, and Dr. Dryden was prescribing for her.
1: Oh, I see.
3: Those are the pills, in that bottle on her night table.
1: But Dr. Dryden decided differently, huh? Cerebral hemorrhage. Just one more question, Miss Burdick. What sort of girl was Consuela?
3: Mr. Valentine, all our students are supposed to be paragons of virtue. Genteel young ladies from the best of families.
1: But off the record.
3: Off the record, Consuelo was a paragon of everything but virtue back in Mexico. Madcap heiress, beautiful and bored, that sort of thing.
1: Uh-huh.
3: Her parents expected Cliffbriar to exert a chastening influence. But why should anyone want to make off with the poor girl's body? What is this all about, Mr. Valentine?
1: It's going to take a Matahari to find that out.
3: What's that?
1: Oh, don't mind me, Miss Burdick. Brass knuckles and a sleepless night always makes my mind wander. Yeah, Brooksy, I'm still on the phone. Well, I'm just trying to think. Now we know the Cliffbriar girl was Ginger Santos. And that's the name Consuelo Bonales gave that mug Scarbeck when she married him. Yeah, well, look, I'll meet you over at Max Weiner's as soon as you can get there. Well, you know, the theatrical booking agent. Yeah, so long.
4: Santos.
2: Yes, Ginger Santos, the Mexican dancer man.
1: Yeah, thrown in the pokey once for dancing in an illegal gambling joint.
4: My files here are all mixed up. I gotta tell my secretary about this. who am I kidding? Who's got a secretary?
1: Same old guy.
4: Wait a minute. Wait. I remember. Ginger Santos, sure, a specialty Mexican hat dance.
2: Now we're getting something.
4: Only Ginger doesn't dance around the hat.
2: Huh?
4: She makes with it like Sally Rand makes with the fans.
1: Yeah, well, never mind the colorful details, Max. Where is she? How can we find her?
4: Let me see. 3 months ago, she was in the Club Reader. And now I think she's dancing out around Brewster in La Casita.
1: Good boy.
4: Hey, come to think of it, that's also a place where you can lose some money. And I don't mean a Parcheesi.
1: Okay, Max, send me a bill for the info.
4: Sure, I'll have my secretary do that. There I go again. Who's got a secretary? Better slip me a 10 now.
1: What a tragic waste, Miss Santos.
2: What?
1: I said, what a waste. You sitting here alone at the bar.
5: Where did you come from? Why didn't you get here sooner?
1: I take it that you wouldn't scream if I joined you, Ginger.
5: What do you think?
6: Hey, Ginger, this guy giving you any trouble?
5: Yes, the kind I like. Go away, Carlos. No, wait. Get me another drink.
6: Look, you had too many already. Reynolds wouldn't like it. You still got your dance to do.
5: If my eyes are a little bloodshot, nobody will be looking at them anyway. Besides my headache.
6: Okay, but here's the last one.
1: Headache?
5: Yes, but no matter. A little excitement always cures that. And you look like the kind of man who could provide plenty. By the way, what's the man's name?
1: Valentine. George.
5: I mean, who are you?
1: Oh, just say I'm a valetomane. That means...
5: Don't patronize me. I know what the word means. But aside from being a lover of the dance, what else can you suggest for excitement?
1: What do you think?
5: I like you, Valentine, George. You look like the kind who'd let a girl walk on the outside.
1: In other words, a mug, a bruiser. You go for the type, don't you, Consuelo?
5: What?
6: Here's your drink, Jesse.
5: Leave it there. What was that you just said?
1: Well, just providing a little excitement. Tell me, how does it feel walking around with a dead girl's name?
5: You're crazy.
1: How does it feel to know that a guy like Bo Skarbek is looking for you?
5: What?
1: You gave him Ginger Santos' name when you married him.
5: Shut up.
1: Is it exciting enough to know that the girl you let take your place, her body is gone? Or isn't that news to you? What's the matter? You lost all your steam?
5: Get away from me! Stop following me, you!
1: Playing it that way, huh?
5: What right have you to talk to me that way?
7: What's going on here? All right, everybody, quiet down. It's just a little argument. Get back to your tables. What's the matter with you, Ginger? You know I don't like things like this happening in my club.
5: He was bothering me, Mike. Talk to him.
7: Don't give me that. There isn't a man you can't handle. If there were, you wouldn't admit it.
1: Mr. Reynolds seems to know you, sister.
5: You better talk to him, Mike. He mentioned something about... I lit it.
7: Oh? How would you like to step in my office, fella?
1: Well, when there's no choice, I never waste time arguing. Come on, Buster. Let's go see your retinues.

0: All right, Valentine, I get the picture. Now let me do some talking.
1: Go ahead, it's your deal, Reynolds.
0: I'm a gambler, a businessman, not a murderer. I'm too smart for that.
1: Uh-huh.
0: The worst that can be said about me, a ginger...
1: You mean Consuelo.
0: Let me talk. The worst is that we did something to keep the other dame from being shipped to Mexico, so Consuelo's folks wouldn't find out the truth.
1: Now, Reynolds, there's more to it than that.
0: All right, so the kid pulled a fast one on her people. Hired another girl to take her place so she could play it high, wide, and handsome on her own for a while. She's dynamite. She can't stand being cooped up without exploding.
1: Where have you got the body of the real Ginger Santos?
0: My boys stashed it away. But they'll see that it gets back. With a little diplomacy, things get squared again.
1: Oh, you write a nice story, Reynolds, except for the happy ending. You seem to forget. Well, hello, Skarbek. For a while, I thought you lost my trail.
2: Get out of my way, Valentine. I just seen her outside. She's not dead at all. You, Reynolds?
0: Why?
1: Oh, now, come, boys. Let's not forget social amenities. Reynolds, I want you to meet Bo Skarbek, also a very tough guy, but more important, Consuela's husband.
0: Husband? Why is that?
1: And, Bo, this is Mike, your successor in your wife's affection.
2: Yeah, I know. And me even wanting to bury her next to my dear mother. Anyway, I break this guy in half.
3: Please, but don't. I've caused enough trouble.
4: Get away from me.
5: Can we come in as you charge admission?
0: Not just a minute.
1: You missed the best part, Lieutenant. This is the end of the third act coming up.
3: Is this Consuelo, George?
1: Yep. And Mr. Reynolds, who does her body snatching. They're all yours, Lieutenant.
0: Not just a moment, Lieutenant. I can...
5: Quiet, quiet. We'll then scramble you down at headquarters. And before morning, we'll know which one of you killed Dryden and that girl.
1: Just to make sure you're not disappointed, Lieutenant, Brooksy and I'll bring Nurse Burdick along. She'll have something to say that'll clinch the deal for you.
5: All right, bring her along.
1: Oh, 1 minute. There's something festering in my soul.
3: What, George?
1: Oh, Skarbek, I've got something for you.
2: Huh?
1: Yeah. And if you like it, send Danny
5: around. Pretty good, Valentine. But cut it, cut it.
1: All unfested now. You all right back there, Miss Burdick?
6: I'm quite comfortable, Mr. Valentine.
1: You know, Brooksy, the irony of the answer to this whole thing is something only the murderer is going to appreciate.
6: What do you mean, darling?
1: Well, just think of it, Miss Burdick. Somebody forced Dr. Dryden to sign that fake death certificate. Yet he had the presence of mind to write it in such a way that it put the finger right on the killer.
6: Yes, it is a fabulous piece of irony, isn't it?
3: Yes, but it's going to be wasted on the lieutenant, George, when he finds out you've been keeping it all to yourself.
1: Oh, he'll get over it. Uh-oh.
3: Huh? Oh, the left rear tire again, George.
1: Yeah, sounds like it. Well, may as well get prepared to go to work. Take my coat, will you, Brooksy? Put it on the back of the seat.
3: Okay, George. Well, how does it look back there?
1: Oh, not too bad. Well, I'm not changing any tire on the top of the pass. We'll have to wait till we get down.
6: You're not going to get down, Mr. Valentine.
1: Yes, sir.
3: George, the gun. She took it out of your pocket.
1: Hey, what is this, Miss Burdick? Has this business affected your mind?
6: Start the car, please. You know what's going to happen now? At the very top of the path, I'm going to kill both of you and roll the car down into the valley. And what's left, no one's going to go looking for two little bullet holes.
3: Miss Burdick, don't be a fool. You
6: don't turn around like that, Miss Brooks. Wouldn't you like to know why I killed those two?
1: I know about Dr. Dryden, but what did you have against that Santos girl?
6: Nothing. She was just a common, vulgar nobody. But her death was useful.
1: When is murder ever useful?
6: When it can get you all the things you've never had. I've been a nurse all my life, taking care of everybody else. And these last years catering to those spoiled, brainless young ladies who have everything money can buy.
1: Wait a minute. Listen, Miss Burdick. If I explain to Lieutenant Riley you had a chance to kill us and didn't, I'm sure he'll give you a break.
6: Sure he will. Keep driving, Mr. Valentine. Life could have been very pleasant with the money I would have blackmailed from Consuelo Benali.
1: That's all zeroed out now.
6: All right. But it was worth the risk. I knew I had to do what I did ever since I found out about the Santos girl and Consuelo changing places. You fools, can't you see? I had to get rid of the stand-in.
1: You did.
6: They met regularly. They met again that night, the night I killed Ginger Santos. As school nurse, I persuaded her to let me give her a routine injection. But it was the same drug she was taking in the pills for her migraine.
3: George, we're almost at the top.
1: Yeah, but...
6: Now, wasn't that a clever scheme for a dowdy, unimaginative nurse? The death could either be called an overdose of sedative or murder. I made Consuelo believe I could testify I saw her poison Ginger Santos drink at the roadhouse where... Stop the car, Mr. Valentine. Yes. And I even thought of a motive for Consuelo. Ginger was blackmailing her because she knew about the gangster husband.
1: Have you got it all out of your system, Miss Burdick?
6: I had to tell someone. It was a beautiful plan, even though it didn't work. I thought of it all by myself, and I went through with it. Just as I must go through with this now.
3: No.
6: I don't want to do this, but I must. I must. It's empty.
1: Yes, Miss Burdick. You don't really think I would have tempted you with a loaded gun.
6: George, you mean that
1: Hold your horses, Angel. Just as soon as we deliver Miss Burdick to Riley, I'll tell you all about it.

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1: I think it was mean of you not to tell me you took the bullets out of that gun.
2: Have you given away?
1: Darling, I was thinking. Why didn't Dr. Dryden just go ahead and sign that death certificate? There's no reason to suspect it wasn't an overdose of those pills.
2: Oh, well, that's what I meant by the irony, Angel.
1: Well, I thought you were just making conversation. Part of your act with Miss Burdick.
2: No, Ginger was playing her part like a trooper. Consuela's medical records said she suffered from migraines. So, Ginger pretended she did, too.
1: Well,
2: I had those pills analyzed. You see, Dr. Dryden realized there was nothing wrong with Ginger, so he was prescribing sugar pills for their psychological effect. That's what Miss Burdick didn't know.
1: Oh. And when Dr. Dryden demanded an autopsy, she was forced to kill him.
2: I got it. Hello? Oh, yeah, Lieutenant. What's that? Well, sure, I guess so. It sounds okay to me. Yeah, bye. Well, what do you know, Angel? The lieutenant came through with a job for me.
1: Well, since when did he become a booking agent for you?
2: Well, the Benales family wants me to escort Consuela home when she gets her annulment and everything's straightened up.
1: Consuela? You don't say.
2: Yeah.
1: Mexico City, land of sunshine. Senoritas with flashing eyes.
2: That's right.
1: Lieutenant Riley, this is Brooksy. Yeah, well, George wants me to tell you we can't take that job. I've suddenly become allergic to hot tomatoes.

Tonight's adventure of George Valentine has been brought to you by Standard of California on behalf of independent Chevron gas stations and Standard stations throughout the West. Let George Do It stars Robert Bailey as George with Francis Robinson as Rooksie. Wally Mayer appears as Lieutenant Riley. Tonight's story was written by David Victor and Herbert Little Jr. and directed by Don Clark. Also heard in the cast were Jeanette Nolan as Miss Burdick, Tony Barrett as Scarbeck, Barney Phillips as Reynolds, Junius Matthews as Idlitz, Peggy Weber as Consuelo, and Jack Crucian as Max. The music is composed and presented by Eddie Dunstetter. Your announcer, John Heaston. Listen again next week, same time, same station, to Let George Do It. 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
3: My name's Jeff Reagan. I get 10 a day in expenses from a detective bureau run by a guy named Lyon, Anthony J. Lyon. They call me the Lion's Eye.
4: With Jack Webb starred as Jeff Reagan, investigator, stand by for trouble, suspense, and adventure in tonight's story of the man who liked the mountain.

0: This is the way it started. It was about 6 o'clock last Monday night. I was home cooling myself off when the phone began jumping around on top of the desk.
1: Jeff?
0: Mm-hmm?
1: This is Melody. Mr. Lyon calling.
0: I'm out. You can't find me.
1: That's no attitude. Here he is.
0: Hey, Melody.
2: Regan, I got a job for you to do.
0: You can tell me all about it tomorrow morning. So long.
2: Now, wait a minute. It's got to be taken care of now, tonight.
0: Look, I worked hard all day. I'm tired. Get somebody else.
2: 15 minutes. Now, take this down. Austin Taft, building right by your place. He's an attorney. Name of Collins Knight.
0: Collins Knight? What rock did you look under for him?
2: And don't be smart just because the guy serves a little time once.
0: And gets himself disbarred and re-entered and tied up with every piece of gambling from here to Reno.
2: I'm not interested in who they are, what they've done, as long as they can pay the bills. And Collins Knight is just the baby who can do it. So hop over there and find out what's what. And call me if you run into any trouble.
0: Collins Knight, attorney at law, Taft Building. Turned out to be a medium-sized man, about 50, in a loud tan sport coat and black and white polka-dot tie. The good tailoring on his shoulders didn't cover up that 45-year-old stomach, but it didn't seem to bother him. He smiled when I walked in his office, pulled out a bottle of bonded stuff and a couple of tall glasses.
3: Sit down, Regan. Make yourself comfortable. Say when.
0: When?
3: I'm a four-finger man, too. Yeah. Here's to you. Cigar?
0: I don't use them.
3: You don't mind if I do. Yeah. Now then, I asked you to come here because I want you to find Big Ed Kittredge for me. Been missing 3 days, according to his wife.
0: From pictures I've seen of Big Ed, he'd be a hard man to miss.
3: Yeah, I figure the same way, Regan, but he's been gone for 3 days, and I think someone's either cooled him off or he's lammed.
0: Why do you think somebody cooled him?
3: Ooh, a man like Big Ed's bound to have a lot of enemies. For one reason or another.
0: Why do you think he lammed?
3: For one reason or another.
0: Friend or enemy?
3: Neither. I just know the guy. He's one of my people. I handle a couple of things for him. His wife is worried about him.
0: I didn't know people like Big Ed had wives.
3: Well, they do. At least Ed does, and a darn cute little girl she is. Inez. Yes, very pretty little girl.
0: Tell me about him.
3: He's gone.
0: What about his wife? Where'd he meet her? When'd he marry her? I gotta have something.
3: I don't know.
0: Well, I'll have to see her.
3: Okay, see her.
0: You don't much care whether I find Big Ed or not, do you?
3: Nope.
0: Thanks for the drink.
3: You don't like me, do you, Regan?
0: No.
3: Well, most people don't. So long, Shamus. Keep in touch.
0: The name on the door said Mr. and Mrs. Edward Kittredge. It was a clean door in a clean hall with a nice new carpet on the third floor of an apartment house over on Franklin. I figured $100 and up for the bachelor. She was pretty. Red hair, the mahogany kind. Green eyes. 24, maybe. But she could look 16, just coming off the beach and wearing those gold sandals.
4: Yes?
0: Miss Kittredge?
4: Hi, my name's Kittredge.
0: My name's Regan. I'm a private detective. Collins Knight hired me. He said your husband's missing.
4: Oh, come in, Mr. Regan.
0: I told him I'd want to talk to you. Okay if I sit down?
4: Oh, of course. I'm sorry, Mr. Regan.
0: Can you tell me anything about him, his friends, business?
4: You ever heard of Big Ed Kittredge?
0: Oh, yeah. He's been around. Makes the papers now and then.
4: You know what kind of friends he might have.
0: What about his business?
4: I love Mr. Regan. I was hopping cars in Glendale 2 years ago. The movie contract they brought me out from Iowa to keep wasn't anything more than a lot of talk. And I had to eat. One day, a big man came in. I waited on him.
0: Big Ed?
4: Yeah. After that, he kept coming in. I began going out with him. When he asked me to marry him, I married him. I didn't ask him what he did for a living or how he spent his time. He was good to me. He's always been good to me. Now he's gone.
0: Mm-hmm.
4: He's never been gone more than 5 hours since we were married. He gave me everything, done everything for me.
0: Then you don't ask questions.
4: And I don't ask questions. But there's one thing.
0: Yeah?
4: Yeah, a partner here, a man named Axman, was here 2 nights ago. That was the night Ed left. He never come back.
0: Axman?
4: Yeah. They was in the kitchen. I was in the bedroom. Thought I heard him quarreling. When he came out, Axon had his hat in his hand. He was leaving. Ed went with him.
0: Mm-hmm. That it?
4: Well, yeah, that's it. I ain't seen him since then. Think anything's happened to him? You think he's all right?
0: I think you ought to tell me the truth.
4: What?
0: All the pictures I've seen in the paper of Big Ed Kipp, you drove a big man with a pipe in his face. I don't see any pipe racks around here, but I see where they might have been.
4: Why, you...
0: And if I went to that closet, I bet I wouldn't find any of Ed's clothes around here either. Now, come on. Tell me about that argument.
4: All right, you win, Peter. The same thing we've been arguing about for 3 years. He drinks too much. He plays the horses too much. And besides, he socked me.
0: Mm-hmm. Go on.
4: God, finally got set up. Told him to get out.
0: Only now you want him back. Why?
4: Just long enough to serve him some divorce papers and get a property settlement.
0: I thought it'd be something like that.
4: Oh, no, wait a minute, Regan. Wait a minute. But, Axman, I wasn't lying. He hates Ed, even if they are partners. Comes from the old days. Axman walked in when Ed and me was having our knockdown. He saw it all. If he wanted to bump Ed, he could do it. Somehow he'd fix it so it looked like I'd done it. He's the kind.
0: You think he'd make a good witness?
4: Well, Axman's a smart guy. My, just the doorman and the clerk downstairs, they heard Ed and me arguing. We get kind of loud. Ah, I might have said something about killing Ed. She'll make me look sick if Ed turned up dead somewhere.
0: Yeah, it would.
4: You gonna help me?
0: I'm already hired, lady.
4: Thanks, sweet thing. Sorry, I put on that act.
0: You're pretty good. Wrong cross, that's all. I'd try that studio again if I were you.
4: Yeah? That bunch of slobs, they would give no gal a break.
0: Maybe you're right.
4: It ain't bad for people. When this is all over, you and me have a drink somewhere or something, huh?
0: Yeah, something.
4: I'd like to meet a nice guy. A real nice guy, just once. Just once.
0: Minutes later, in front of the apartment house, I was lighting a cigarette and thinking over what Inez Kittredge had just told me when a soft hand belonging to the soft arm, body, and face of a little thug I knew named Louis Pacheco settled on my arm.
5: Regan.
0: All right, punk, what is it?
5: I've been waiting for you, Regan. Been with Big Ed's wife, huh? Nice dish, huh? I seen it. I got some business with you, Regan.
0: Yeah?
5: Yeah. You're looking for Big Ed Kittredge, ain't you?
0: Maybe.
5: Yeah, then I could tell you something that'll help.
0: All right, go on, tell me.
5: Now, without you giving me something for the trouble.
0: How much can you tell me?
5: Maybe what Big Ed is.
0: Okay, 5.
5: What? I'll tell somebody else.
0: Suit yourself, punk.
5: Wait a minute, Regan.
0: Well?
5: He shagged up the mountain town, yeah. Has a place up there called Hideaway. And not many people know about it, not even his wife. Yeah. He went up with a guy named Axman 3 days ago. Ed's got some slot machines and stuff like that up around there.
0: Is that all?
5: Yeah, that's enough for you, Gumshoe.
0: Okay. Here.
5: Hey? Keep it. I don't need your lousy sawbuck. Keep it, you chiseling cheapskate. Cheapskate.
6: I don't care what kind of people are involved. I told you that before, and I'm telling you again. If they play rough, let them do it, just so we get paid.
0: All right, fatso. Then get yourself somebody else to take over. I quit.
6: No. Just a minute, Regan. Just a minute. Let's not fly off the handle about this thing. Not be hasty.
0: There are a bunch of bums, and you know it.
6: Well, now perhaps I was a bit indiscreet accepting a client like Collins Knight, with his reputation and all that.
0: It isn't only him. It's the man I'm supposed to find and his friend Axman and anybody else who knows him.
6: Now, Jeffrey... I'm sure that a man of your talents could locate Ed Kittredge without any trouble. After all, Jeffrey, you've dealt with people like this before and always handled it admirably. Very admirably.
0: I don't like it. Knight hires me to find Big Ed Kittredge. Well, he doesn't care whether I find him or not. Big Ed's wife only wants to find him so she can slap a court order on him. And both of them tell me that Big Ed might be dead.
6: Well, now let's not jump at their conclusion, Jeffrey. I'll have to admit the whole thing looks fishy. Jeffrey, I want you to find Big Ed Kittredge as soon as you can.
0: Look, I just told you that.
6: I know, but the fact of the matter is, I have an agreement with Knight in writing.
0: You have
6: and
0: what?
6: And you know what kind of a man he is. He's very tricky. He could close international if we don't stay on this case. If you don't stay on the case.
0: Okay, you win.
6: Thank you, Jeffrey. Thank you.
0: expenses?
7: Of course, of course.
0: After you drive up to Mountain Town, I might find Big Ed up there.
6: Mm-hmm, of course. Be careful, Jeffrey. Be careful and...
0: Oh, don't give me that phony line about calling you.
6: Now, Regan.
0: Yeah?
6: Call me if you run into any trouble.
0: How far to Mountain Town?
8: You're here, Pilgrim.
0: Hmm?
8: This is it. That black place over there is the lake. And that black place over there is the town. Cabins around the lake. No one around the town. Fill her up?
0: Yeah, fill her up. Where can I get some coffee? I've been driving half the night.
8: 30 feet to your right and inside the door. Cheney will fix you up. We're open all night.
0: Thanks.
8: No trouble? No trouble at all?
0: You better look at that oil.
8: Glad to.
0: Tires and water.
8: Glad to.
0: You can move it if you want to. I'll be in getting coffee.
8: Don't worry. Don't get enough business at 1 in the morning to stay open. I'm going to talk to the boss about it someday.
0: Hey. Hey.
9: Hi, dear. Yeah, I'm coming. I'm coming. What do you want to hit the counter like that for? I'm Well, I thought you was Eve. I didn't know it was a customer.
0: Who's Eve?
9: Him. Eve Holton that runs the station. What's yours?
0: What's my what?
9: Name.
0: Well, as long as we're being formal, it's Regan. Jeff Regan. Oh, you're Janie.
9: Well, say. How'd you know that?
0: Eve.
9: She told you. Well, say.
0: How about some coffee, Janie? Huh?
9: Oh, sure, sure. You been traveling far, Mr. Regan?
0: From Los Angeles.
9: Going far?
0: Right here.
9: This dump. You don't tell me you're going to be here this summer.
0: A little while?
9: Well, say. I'm off in an hour. I got a little cabin on the other side of the lake.
0: That's nice. Too much fishing?
9: Fishing? You're cute.
0: Yes, I am. No, thanks. I'll take it black.
9: Oh, what you going to do here?
0: Look for a man.
9: Yeah? Say, what man?
0: You might be able to help me, Janie. A cottage called Hideaway. A man named Kittredge.
9: Big Ed Kittredge, you a friend of his?
8: Car's all ready. Car's all ready, Pilgrim.
0: Thanks.
8: Janie, don't you think you ought to go see how the fire's doing?
9: Sir? What fire?
8: Make one.
9: All right, Eve, all right. Do you think that the girl takes a job slinging hair chefs listen to a lot of bombs and everything's like you?
8: Janie's too friendly.
0: I like friendly people. Keep the car here, will you?
8: Hmm?
0: I'm looking for a hideaway cottage. I don't see any road going around the lake there. I guess I'll have to hoof it.
8: Hideaway?
0: Hmm?
8: East shore of a lake. About half a mile from here. Now, you're right, there's no road. You'll have to walk.
0: Thanks.
8: Don't mention it, Pilgrim. Don't mention it.
0: Well, the cottage turned out to be an all-white, phony log cabin affair. I pounded on the door. Nobody answered. There was a sick kind of oil lamp burning inside, so I pounded on the door some more, and some more people didn't answer. When I put my hand on the latch, the door opened, people or no people, so I went in. Well, you can believe this or not, but somebody was there, right in front of the fireplace, only he was dead. And one whole side of his head was dark and shiny. It was still warm. Nope, you're wrong. It wasn't Big Ed Kittredge. This was a man I'd never seen before in my life.

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You'll be glad you did. And now, back to the story of the man who liked the mountain and Jeff Regan, investigator.

0: Well, I stood there and looked at what was left of whoever he was. Wasn't anything in his pocket. Labels, cut off his suit, no laundry mark. Then I began looking around for a poker or a hammer or something. What I found was a heavy piece of kindling wood. One end of it was stained. Then I heard somebody come in the door. I saw striped overalls, flashlight, and .45 Colt revolver held by E. Fulton.
1: Mm-hmm.
0: He looked at the dead man, looked at me, looked at the piece of wood in my hand.
1: Dead.
0: Yeah.
1: And of yours?
0: Never saw him before in my life.
1: I did.
0: Yeah?
1: Name's Axman. Tom Axman. Friend of Big Ed Kitteridge.
0: Friend?
1: Why'd you kill him? I'll just take your gun. Mm-hmm. Safer this way.
0: You always wrap a gun in a handkerchief?
1: Only when I want to keep fingerprints on it.
0: Evidence. So it's that way.
1: Uh-huh. It's that way.
0: You kill him?
1: Uh-uh. You did. There was a big fight. You conked him with that piece of wood, then shot him in the head. I saw it.
0: My gun, my bullets, it's pretty neat. But he was still killed with this.
1: Who's going to be able to tell?
0: A good coroner?
1: We got a lousy coroner up here. He don't know from nothing.
0: That makes me the fall guy.
1: You're it, Pilgrim. Let's go find ourselves a cop.
0: Thief waved his gun at me, and I started ahead of him for the door. Well, he was good at doing frame-ups, and he was good at running things, but he was only an amateur when it came to pushing a man with a gun. I waited to feel it in my back. By the time I got to the door, it was there, and that was his mistake. I shoved him up against the wall, but he didn't drop the gun. Before he could do anything, I was running for the black place that he told me was the lake.
2: Come back here, Rupert! Come back here!
0: I ran till I was out of breath.
3: What? Where is it? Who's there?
0: Take it easy, Jane. It's me.
3: Uh-huh. Oh. Oh, Mr. Regan, it's you. Hey, listen, he's looking everywhere for you.
0: I know.
3: He says you killed a man, Tom Axman, over in Kittredge's cabin.
0: I know.
3: But you didn't kill him. I know that.
0: Yeah?
3: Come on, we can't talk here. Someone will see us. This is my place. Boy, I got some things to tell you, Mr. Regan. I don't like this place, and I don't like Eve Holden. I don't like anything that's been going on. And you got to get out of here. Get out fast. Come on in. Look, I quit my job tonight. I didn't want to get mixed up in any of this.
0: Any of what?
3: This killing and, gee, I don't know what all. Oh, I better pull the curtain. Someone might see in here. This is a scary place.
0: You say you know I didn't kill Axman. How?
3: Well, I've been working in Mountain Town a couple of weeks now, and I've seen a lot of screwy things.
0: Like what?
3: Like Eve Holton. He works for Big Ed Kittredge. And Big Ed ain't no saint.
0: Have you seen Big Ed?
3: He drove up a couple of nights with that Tom Axman. I think Ed killed him.
0: Yeah?
3: Well, he'd been drinking a lot, and they both talked kind of loud to Eve. And Big Ed and Axman went over to the cabin. I didn't think anything of it till they didn't show up for something to eat the next morning. Ain't nothing to get in that cabin.
0: That helps, Janie. Go on.
3: Well, Eve's been going up around that mountain taking a look every day for no reason at all.
0: Yeah, sure he has. Only he isn't looking at the mountain.
3: Scared. Look, mister, my jalopy's out and back at the filling station. Just take me with you. I'll tell everything I heard and seen, and we can let some cops figure out all that. Hey, what's that?
0: There was a hand firing a gun at her. It figured to be my gun. I hit the oil lamp and went down to the floor. Then I heard somebody outside on the porch. I crawled in the dark till I found a wall and a window. It wouldn't open, so I took half of it with me.
4: What is this?
0: Come here, you. Now, look, punk. I just drove 85 miles in 100 minutes. 7 o'clock in the morning, and I haven't been to bed all night. I saw one dead man and one woman made dead.
4: Easy on that stuff, Regan.
0: And some of your playmates up at Mountain Town are trying to make sure that I get hooked with it.
4: Now, wait a minute.
0: Oh, start talking, punk.
4: Wait a minute. What do you want me to say? I don't know nothing about no stiffs and no Mountain Town.
0: All right. When somebody like you comes sidling up to me and tells me where to find my man and doesn't take $5 for it, that means he's already got dough.
4: That's Regan,
0: And they only give you dough for work.
4: Gee whiz, Regan, you know I wouldn't mix up in no killing. I can't stand that kind of thing.
0: Punk, who paid you to tell me to go to Mountain Town? Who paid you to send me up there and make a patsy out of me?
4: Let go. I'll tell you, Regan.
2: It was Knight, the lawyer. Yeah, Collins Knight. He slipped me 50 to pay you and give you the dope.
0: Knight, I might have known. Go on.
2: That's all. Honest, that's all there is to it. I pay you over to Big Ed's department. You talk to his wife and you know the rest.
0: Can I tell you why?
2: You know I never ask any questions. I just do what I get paid for. Nobody ever let me in on something big. I didn't know it was no frame.
0: Okay, punk.
2: Listen, if Knight ever finds out, I told you.
0: Shut up.
2: What are you going to do?
5: Hi, Regan. Hard night, huh?
2: He made me tell him. He made me tell him it's tonight.
5: Sure, he did. Don't worry about it. I got up early, Regan. Kind of figured you'd be looking up the punk here. He phoned from Mountain Town, said you lammed out on him twice. That's a pretty tough boy, aren't you? Here, punk. Huh? Buy yourself something and forget you ever saw Regan, okay?
2: Oh, sure, Mr. Knight, sure.
5: Okay, Regan, let's get going. Got a long drive ahead of us.
0: I'll be able to drive it blindfolded someday.
5: Someday.
0: I'm still your patsy.
5: Mm-hmm. I take you back there and we call a cop. Now, come on. Eve will be getting anxious.
0: Well, you can't say I didn't find my man. Even if I did find him sitting in that same cabin with a couple of corpses on the floor. Big Ed Kittredge. He needed a shave. He was sitting there looking at Axman's body and Janie. I guess Eve had brought her over from her place. Eve was there, too, holding my gun against Big Ed's back. Was still wrapped in that handkerchief.
6: Knight, I thought you'd never get here. Come on, let's get this over with.
5: Now, don't be nervous, Eve. Ed, I want you to meet Jeff Regan. He killed you. Hiya, Bill. You're the fall guy, huh? Tough luck.
6: Where'd you find him?
5: Where I said I'd find him, at the punks.
0: Still using my gun to kill people?
6: Not quite finished, Pilgrim. Two down, one to go. Very easy to figure.
5: I'm next, huh? Yeah, sorry, Ed. Has to be. Business. Me and Eve will take over where you and Axman leave off.
7: Hey, Bo, we're going to let him rub me out and pin all this on you? We're going to do something about it.
6: Take it easy, Ed.
0: I think we ought to do something about it.
5: Well, watch him eat me.
0: Big Ed was good. He stopped the first two slugs from Eve's gun. And the first two out of Knight. By that time, I got a hold of a poker, and I brought it into Knight's face. He looked kind of sick and went down without a sound. When I looked around, Big Ed was twisting the gun from Eve's hand. Blood pouring from four holes in his chest.
7: So he ain't so easy at that, huh? Guess the frame won't work now.
0: Where's your phone around here? I'll get you a doc.
7: Yeah. Well, Sawbone's gonna help me save yourself the trouble. I never knew they burned like this. What's your name, Bo?
0: Regan. I'm a private detective with International.
7: Oh? Lion still run that dump?
0: Yeah, he does.
7: Old bum, ain't he? Knight hired you to find me?
0: Yeah.
7: He's real tricky. Well, he ain't making a patsy out of you, anyhow. Look, Regan, I done you a favor. Fix a deal for me, will you?
0: Sure, Ed, sure.
7: I got a wife named Inez.
0: Matter.
7: Really, huh? Look, tell her I wasn't sore. I didn't really leave. I just came up here to let her cool off. I kind of like the mountain. That's why I had a place.
0: Sure, I'll tell her.
7: Oh, this is a bunk, ain't it? Regan.
0: I'm here, Ed.
7: You found me, huh?
0: Yeah,
7: Lyons, $2 says Lyons won't give you no bonus for it.

0: Well, I called the sheriff, who had a face like a boiled beet. He listened to the whole thing, and then we kind of pieced it out together. You see, the day I got there, Big Ed killed Axeman. I guess they got into some kind of an argument, and Ed picked up a piece of kindling wood. About that time, Eve Holton showed up and saw what had happened, and he figured he had something. So he pulled a gun on Ed and stuck him in a cellar somewhere. Then he phoned Knight down in Los Angeles. It was a good chance for Knight and Eve to take over, so they figured to kill Ed and get a fall guy for both murders. That was me. Didn't come out quite that way. Eve had to kill Jamie, too. All with my gun. You know the rest. Oh, a lion cashed Knight's check. He was happy.
1: Hey, that sheriff up there's going to call you for the coroner's inquest this afternoon.
0: Yeah, I know.
1: Technical charge of manslaughter. Yeah, they'll clear you in a couple of hours.
0: Yeah.
1: Sir Bateman, did he? Imagine that big crook. Hey, where are you going? Remember, you got to be up in Mountaintown this afternoon.
0: I'll be there. I got to go over and see Big Ed's wife first. He asked me to tell her something.
1: Big Ed's wife?
0: That's right.
1: Forget it, Regan. She's glad he's dead, same as everybody else.
0: I'm going over to see Big Ed's wife.
1: Why do you want to go sticking your nose back into it?
0: Because Ed was dying and he asked me to do it.
1: Lots of guys ask for lots of screwy things when they're dying. They wouldn't bring them up unless they were sure they didn't have to stick around and see what had happened. Make sense?
0: Makes sense.
1: Where are you going?
0: Over to see Big Ed's wife.

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Jack Webb is starred as Jeff Regan, with Wilms Herbert as Anthony J. Lyon. It's CBS same time next week for hard-boiled action and mystery with Jeff Regan, Investigator. Also heard on tonight's program was Jeff Chandler, Betty Lou Gerson, Edgar Barrier, William Conrad, Sidney Miller, and Lorette Philbrand. 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

0: today, Casey. Here it is, only April 24th.
1: April 24th, the anniversary of Ethelred.
0: My anniversary, Casey? You know I ain't even married.
1: I didn't say you, Ethelbert. I said Ethelred, once King of England.
0: Oh, what's he famous for?
2: Oh, who knows?
3: But everyone knows what Anchor Hawking is famous for. Anchor Hawking is the most famous name in glass.

Good evening, ladies and gentlemen. This is Tony Marvin. Every week at this time, the Anchor Hawking Glass Corporation of Lancaster, Ohio, and its more than 10,000 employees bring you another adventure of Casey, crime photographer, ace cameraman who covers the crime news of a great city. 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

0: April, spring, around 9 o'clock in the evening. The quiet neighborhoods. From one of these homes, a dignified white-haired gentleman emerges and strolls leisurely down a tree-lined avenue. A man appears from the shadow of one of the trees and...
1: Pardon me? Can I beg the favor of a light?
2: Light?
1: I wish to smoke. I have a cigarette and no match.
2: No, certainly. My light on.
1: Thank you. You are Judge Whitcomb, are you not?
2: Yes.
1: I have seen your pictures in the papers.
2: Really?
1: May I walk with you to the next corner?
2: If you wish.
3: Good evening, Judge.
2: Hmm? Oh, good evening, Dr. Crawford.
3: Beautiful night.
2: Lovely, lovely.
3: Spring is finally here.
2: Yes, yes.
1: Spring. The end of winter. The beginning.
2: Hmm? I don't recognize you, sir. You live in this neighborhood?
1: No. I do not live anywhere.
2: I beg your pardon?
1: I say, I do not live.
2: I do not understand.
1: You will. Because the dead do not live.
2: The dead?
1: Yes, Judge Whitcomb. This clump of evergreens here. They are the dense... They cast deep shadows.
2: Why are you choking me?
1: You see, Judge, you do not live anymore. You do not live.

0: in a second, guys, will you? I want to get a shot of you putting that body in the dead wagon.
1: Okay, Casey.
0: Okay, got it. Thank you.
1: Slide him in, Jim. Let's go.
0: Now, Logan, how did old Judge Whitcomb get it, huh?
2: Oh, the captain's just been telling me he was strangled, Casey, by a person unknown.
0: Strangled?
2: Like Assistant District Attorney Dunning got his last week.
3: And are you newspaper people going to make things sweet for me, Miss Williams, if I don't crack both cases in a hurry?
0: Well, when big-shot citizens like a judge and an assistant DA aren't safe within a few minutes' walk of their own front doors, pal, there's obviously something wrong someplace.
3: I'm in no mood for kidding.
0: Who said I was kidding?
3: Nuts.
0: Okay. When was the judge strangled?
3: About 9 o'clock. He started out for his usual evening walk. Shortly after he left his house, Dr. Crawford, who lives in the next block, saw him with a strange man. But except that he was a big guy, and the doc can't give any description of the stranger.
2: Well, nothing was stolen from the judge, Casey. Apparently, the motive wasn't robbery any more than it wasn't the Dunning murder.
0: When a criminal court's judge and an assistant DA get killed within a week of each other, Logan, and are killed the same way...
3: Oh, it looks as though someone they sent to jail is pulling a payoff.
4: Oh, right. Dunning prosecuted an awful lot of crooks before Judge Whitcomb.
3: Hundreds, Miss Williams. It won't be easy to figure the particular one who killed them both.
0: This thing tonight at least looks like a tie-up.
2: Yeah, the man last seen with the judge is described as big. That's something.
3: Well, I'm heading downtown to check all cases Dunning prosecuted in Whitcomb's court. Then we'll see how much those somethings are.

0: Joe, will you take care of that lady over at the table? She wants a glass of half and half that's a third ginger ale. Oh, such people come in here, Miss Williams. They ask for the darndest things.
1: I'll have another glass of water, pal.
0: There, you see what I mean?
2: Mm-hmm. Your pretzels, Ethelbert, have given him a thirst.
0: That's the idea of having pretzels on the bar. But a thirst for water don't pay our rent or our license.
1: I'll tell you what. I'll come in here someday and buy a beer, Ethelbert. That is when the price comes down. Have a pretzel, Annie?
2: Mind if I do?
0: While you two are eating up the profits, what's new on them strangling cases?
1: Don't you read the papers?

0: claimed he'd had a raw deal, made a lot of big threats.
1: He was released from prison just a week before Dunning was strangled. He's a big man, and he has no alibi for the times when the killings took place.
0: Have another pretzel.
1: Thanks.
0: A little more water, Ethelbert.
1: For both of us.
2: You know that water's on a meter, don't you? This is becoming an outright swindle.
0: Hey, you better fill the pretzel bowl up, too. We're touching bottom down here.
2: Okay, but... Oh, excuse me, there's the bar phone.
0: His pretzels were saved by the bell, Annie.
2: Blue Note Cafe, Ethelbert speaking. Yeah, he's right here. Your city editor, Casey.
0: All right, give me it.
2: Take it.
0: Hello, Burke. Wait a minute. Oh, now, Burke. Well, okay, all right, I got a pencil ready. Go ahead, shoot. Alleyway on Market Street, just south of 12th. I got it. Huh? What's happened there?
3: What?
0: We're on our way, Burke, right now.
1: What is it, Casey?
0: Another strangling, Annie.
1: Another?
0: A detective got it this time, and Rankin didn't do the job. He's locked up in jail.
4: That corpse was Barney Lennon, Casey. One of my homicide guys and one of the best.
0: Yes, he was a swell cop, Logan. Swell guy, too. You know, this strangler must be an awfully strong guy. Barney was no pushover.
4: Well, the strangler must have gotten them unawares.
0: He must have.
1: You know, Barney Lennon must have arrested the man whom Dunning prosecuted and Judge Whitcomb sentenced.
4: Oh, maybe these three stranglings are wholly unrelated. Maybe we're dealing with a maniac.
0: Well, the killer may be a maniac, Logan, but it's stretching that long arm of coincidence too far to believe that these three jobs are unrelated.
1: Yes, three law enforcement officers in the same way and within 3 weeks.
0: Hmm. Yeah. A job a week. The killer may give us proof of relationship, Logan. Next week.
5: Look, Mr. Candido, never have I offered anyone such a bargain in my shop. An almost new speed graphic camera with a double plasma lens.
2: Jake, I need another camera like you need 12 toes.
5: And sell one of your old ones. I'll make you a trade if I lose money, so...
2: if you lost money on a deal, so it'd be a miracle. I'm trading no cameras today.
5: Well, see, a man can only try, you know.
2: Send out that stuff I ordered first thing in the morning, will you?
5: For you, Mr. Candido, I'll have it delivered as soon as I open the shop.
2: And don't forget, I need those photo folders especially.
5: You'll get them. The new business is doing good, huh?
2: I can't complain.
5: Mm-hmm. When I think of you running a photographic studio that specializes in taking pictures of little children... I got the web. You who used to be a press photographer taking shots of fires and accidents and political conventions.
2: Yeah, it was those conventions that made me decide to leave the newspaper business. Good night, Jake.
5: Well, I'll take you to the door, then I'm going to lock up and go home myself. There wouldn't be any more business tonight.
2: Well, that big guy looking in your window may be a customer.
5: And don't be crazy. He's just a window shopper. I can always tell. Well, good night, Mr. Candido.
2: Night, Jake. And don't forget that early delivery.
5: First thing in the morning, you'll get it. I got it all written down.
6: Nice cameras you have in your window.
5: The best that money can buy, mister.
6: I'd like to buy one.
5: You'd like to... Say, though, a man could be wrong.
6: I beg your pardon?
5: I was just saying to my last customer that you was only a window shopper. I was going to close up. Oh, come on in.
6: Thank you. You are the proprietor of this?
5: That's me. Now, what kind of camera can I show you?
6: Do you keep other things besides cameras?
5: Anything for taking pictures, I got it.
6: Well, this store is so small.
5: I got a big stock room in front.
6: Before I select a new camera, I had in mind an enlarger.
5: Well, I got that big stuff in back. Now, what size do you want? Now, bring it out.
6: To save you the trouble, suppose I go with you and look.
5: Okay, this way. And what a bargain I can give you. Like none you ever had before in your life. If it's a 4x5 you want, I got an old condenser. And if it's a 5x7, I got an only projection that
6: it
5: would make you...
6: It is only you I want.
5: Look, go my coat. Look,
6: only you I want. Only you.
4: This strangling proves we're dealing with a madman, Casey. This Jake Blumberg had nothing to do with it.

0: law. He said we ran a little camera shop.
1: Jake once had something to do with law enforcement, Logan.
0: Yeah?
2: What, Casey?
1: He was a star witness, Annie, in a murder case.
0: Oh, hey, I remember now.
1: Yeah, I thought you would, pal.
0: It was his testimony that got that Ivanov girl a death sentence.
1: Mm-hmm. You remember the rest?
0: Barney Lennon arrested her. Dunning prosecuted her. Judge Whitcomb sentenced her.
1: Right.
0: Casey.
1: Yeah. I'm the guy who dug up the evidence against her. I must be next on the Strangler's list.
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2: Come on now, talk, Casey. Tell me about this Ivanov case.
1: Well, okay, Annie. It was before you came to work on the paper.
0: 1939 or 40.
1: 39, Lord. The war just started in Europe.
0: Oh, yeah.
1: Well, a gal named Irene Ivanov was suspected of poisoning some guy. She handed him a poisoned cocktail
2: one night. But, Casey, what did you have to do with this case?
0: Casey discovered that Irene Ivanov had bought the poison at Jake Blumberg's camera shop in the form of a chemical used in developing photographs. He got Jake to identify her, and that convinced a jury.
1: Assistant District Attorney Dunning, Barney Lennon, and I were able to show that the Ivanov dame never even snapped a camera shutter in her life and had no legitimate use for photographic supplies.
0: Before Judge Whitcomb could sentence her, she committed suicide.
2: Suicide?
1: Yeah. Got hold of a razor blade in jail and cut her wrists. When her mother heard the news, she had a fatal heart attack, and they were buried together. Now, this Irene was an only child.
2: But Casey, how does the Strangler tie in with this? You say the Ivanov girl was an only child, and that she and her mother are dead.
1: Mm-hmm.
2: What about the father?
1: Before the murder, he had gone back to Russia, Annie.
2: Mm-hmm.
1: The Soviet government, with a war headed its way, kept him over there.
0: And he heard what had happened to his wife and daughter, Miss Williams. Poor fella had to be put in a madhouse.
2: Mm. Well, you think he's been released and is back in this country?
0: Yeah, it's possible.
1: After what's happened, I'd say it's probable.
2: Oh. Well, then all you have to do is to find him.
0: Miss
2: and
0: Williams, how do you find a man you've never seen and who has no criminal record?
1: Now, the only thing I can remember, even being said about him, Logan, in a descriptive way, I mean, was that he was a big and a gentle guy.
0: I don't remember the gentle part, but his bigness clicked with me as soon as you mentioned the Ivanov case.
1: Did anybody see a big guy come into this camera shop before Jake was killed?
0: I don't know, but the last sale he made before he was killed was for stuff to be delivered to a Mr. P. Candido.
1: Candido?
0: Yeah, here's his order book with the name and address.
1: Hey, that's Pat Candido.
0: Pat?
1: Sure, Pat Candido. You know him, Logan. He used to be an ex on the news.
0: Yeah.
1: And if Pat happened to see that big guy,
0: it's been his business to notice things.
1: Come on, we're calling on Candido right away.
0: A medical examiner says that Jake was killed at about 7:30, Candido. You say you left his shop at about that time?
4: Yes, Jake said he was closing up his place and going home. But I saw someone go in right after I left.
1: What did he look like, Pat?
4: He was big, Casey. That's all I can tell you about.
1: Oh, well, you got to tell us more than that, fella. That guy was Jake's murderer. Now think.
4: I've been thinking. He was just a big guy I saw looking in a window and never expected to see again.
1: You were supposed to be a hot press photographer before you got soft and went into the baby picture racket. You were supposed to have a nose for news.
4: Oh, was my nose supposed to tell me he was going to commit a murder?
1: No, I'm sorry, Pat.
4: I'm sorry I let you down, Casey, but I just don't remember. Wait a minute.
1: Hmm?
4: That big guy has eyes like a baby's.
0: Like a bit? What do you mean?
4: I take pictures of young kids all day, and, well, the babies, the infants, their eyes are different. They seldom focus when they look at you. They seem to look through you and all around you and not at you.
1: Yeah, I know what you mean, Pat, but that isn't much help. Is the best you can do for us, huh?
4: It's all I can do for you.
1: Yeah, well, thanks, pal. It's at least more than we had before.
2: Well, now, that isn't enough to give Casey warning of a man who undoubtedly intends to strangle him next week. Now, what are you going to do about that, Captain Logan?
0: Don't worry, Miss Williams. Casey won't be alone any moment of the day or night from now on.
1: Huh? What do you mean I won't be alone?
0: Well, I'm not particularly concerned about your skin. And I want to catch a murderer in your bait. Wherever you go and whatever you do, a cop will be right beside you.

0: know, I feel like a 2-year-old kid that isn't allowed out without his nursemaid. It's bad enough in the daytime, but when I have to look at one of you cops in my own apartment at night...
1: I don't like it any better than you do, Casey. If you're a pleasant company, it wouldn't be so bad, but you do nothing but gripe.
0: Well, I'm sorry, Matt. Would you like a drink?
1: I would, yeah. But if I touched the drop and the captain found it out, I'd be back to pavement pounding in a uniform. When he gives orders to guard a guy, he means you don't do it with liquor under your belt.
0: Nuts. There isn't even any sociability with you, Lugs.
1: Well, you ought to be glad we're on our toes. You know, Casey, it's just a week ago tonight since Jake Blumberg was knocked off. And you're next.
0: Mm. I could handle that strangler by myself. I'm not anemic, you know.
1: You don't know the guy, Casey.
0: Wonder if Ivanov has a Russian accent.
1: No, it isn't likely. He was brought to this country as a kid and lived here most of his life.
0: Yeah, that's right. Well, it's almost midnight, Mac.
1: Yeah.
0: Start work tomorrow on the 8 a.m. shift, so I might as well hit the sack.
1: Yeah, I'll be able to do a little sleeping myself tonight. Hope my relief shows up at 12 sharp.
0: Who is your relief tonight?
1: Oh, some guy named Norris. I don't know him. He's a uniformed cop from the precinct house.
0: Uniformed cop?
1: Yeah, Detective Bureau has enough men to do all his work right now, Casey. We homicide guys especially have more than we can do.
0: I know that.
1: Of course, a plain clothes guy like me will pick you up in the morning.
0: That'll be something I'll look forward to.
1: Yeah.
0: Well, I hope Patrolman Norris won't mind a little fancy snoring. Well, I'm going to change into my pajamas.
2: This is the place, Norris. Casey's apartment's 3B.
3: Thanks for giving me a lift here, Lieutenant.
2: Sorry, I was going this way. I remember your instructions, lad. No sleeping on this job. Keep your eyes open and your ears working. Anything happened to Casey while you're on duty, it'll be too bad for you. And if you're lucky enough to nab the strangler, you can stow away that uniform and get yourself a detective shield.
3: I'll be on the job, sir.
2: All right, you find a drive-it-yourself elevator back of the lobby stairs. Good night, Norris.
3: Night, Lieutenant.
4: Good evening, officer.
3: Evening.
4: Going to Mr. Casey's apartment.
3: Who wants to know?
4: I'm a friend of his. Just left him. The detective with him said he was expecting his relief.
3: Oh, I see.
4: Here's the elevator. I just got out of it. Press number 3 button there.
3: Oh, thanks.
4: You went to sleep nice and quiet, officer. Hardly a sound. I'll take you to the roof and tie you up. You're big like me. Your uniform will fit me fine.
1: That relief cop is over 5 minutes late already, Casey.
0: Well, you're actually off duty now, Mac. How about that nightcap?
1: No, no, thanks. Not till the guy gets here.
0: Mm. Here I'm all ready to hit the beauty rest, and you keep me up because I will give you a little hospitality before you shove off. Well, there's your relief.
1: No,
0: I'll get him.
1: Yep, keep away from that door, Casey.
0: What do you mean?
1: It just might be the bird I'm guarding you against.
0: Oh, nuts.
1: Who's there?
5: Officer Norris, 23rd Precinct.
1: Okay, just a minute.
0: Cop with a lisp.
1: One of our best dicks on the safe and loft squad stutters.
0: Yeah, I know him.
1: All right, come in, Norris.
5: Thanks. I'm your relief.
1: Yeah, and a late relief.
5: I'm sorry, it couldn't be helped.
1: Yeah, well, I'm sorry, too. All right, give me that nightcap, Casey, and I'll get out of here.
0: Okay, Mac. How about you, Norris?
5: No, thank you.
1: I guess you know your orders.
5: Yeah.
1: You know, I never run into you before, Norris. My name's McAvoy.
5: Nice to know you.
0: I'm Casey.
5: Nice to meet you.
0: Thanks. Here's your poison, Mac.
1: Oh, thanks, Casey. Well, here's how.
0: How?
1: Well, I'm heading for home now. You lock the door when I go out, Norris, and take care of this lug, Casey.
5: I'll take care of him.
1: You'll find me pain in the neck, but you'll have to stand for that. Sock him if he gripes too much and put him to sleep.
5: I may do that.
0: Come on, get out of here, Mac.
1: Yeah, I'm on the way, Casey. Good night.
0: Good night.
5: Good night. Now, I'll lock the door.
0: Now, I'm going to bed, Norris. There's a lot of magazines on that table for you to read if you want. Some books and a case and this bottle. Help yourself to all of them.
5: Thanks very much.
0: You got a long, dreary night ahead of you.
5: All night's a long.
0: Well, I'd hate to have your job, sitting up guarding a guy that snores.
5: Maybe you won't snore tonight.
0: You're an optimist. Well, good night.
5: Good night. Yeah?
0: How did a guy like you ever decide to be a cop?
5: It was a means to an end.
0: What end? Excuse me, I'm getting kind of personal on such short acquaintance, but you seem such a gentle sort of fellow that I... Gentle.
5: Why do you look at me like that, Mr. Casey?
0: Just sizing you up.
5: How do you size me up?
0: Okay. You're okay. I think I'll have a nightcap.
5: I prescribe it.
0: Do you want to join me?
5: No, thank you. Detective McAvoy should be out of the building now, but on his way home, don't you think?
0: Yeah.
5: I think so, too. And since we won't be disturbed...
0: No, you don't! My eyes! The whiskey! Yeah. I've got a full glass right in them. I even on.
6: I've got my hands on you now. You'll die like the others who killed my daughter.
0: There you go.
6: Can't move so quick.
0: But you're not going to strangle me.
6: I can see. Again, I have a gun.
0: You won't use it, though. How was that precise? Now try this on your whiskers. Boy. If you'd ever really gotten those big mitts of yours around my neck. Hello, headquarters. Give me Captain Logan, will you? He isn't in, huh? Well, when he comes in, tell him Casey called. And to send a wagon up to my joint for the strangler. Yeah, he's sleeping right now in my apartment, and I'm afraid I'll wake him up if I start to snore. Oh, wait a minute. Give Logan another message for me. Tell him my opinion of his idea about having me guarded is phooey.
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0: But, Casey, how did you get wise to that Ivanov guy in the cop's uniform?
1: His eyes were like a baby's, Ethelbert. They didn't focus.
2: The eyes of mad people are often like that.
1: Yeah. And Ivanov is as crazy as they come, poor devil. He's going to spend the rest of his life in a nut house. Of course, those funny eyes Pat Candido noticed put me on guard, you see. I filled that whiskey glass just in case. I wasn't going to take any chances.
2: Ivanov had the cop's revolver, Ethelbert, in case he couldn't take chances.
0: Right. How'd you find the cop whose uniform Ivanov had taken?
1: He was on the roof, tied up and gagged. Otherwise, he was okay.
2: Ivanov had been listening outside Casey's door. He heard the name of the cop that was to relieve McAvoy, and that McAvoy didn't know him personally, so he just put poor Norris asleep and took his place.
0: Seems to me that for a crazy guy, he went about his strangling business in a pretty smart way.
1: Well, insane people often have a very sane side, pal.
0: And vice versa.
1: Why look at me?
0: I wasn't looking at you, Casey. I was looking at that pretzel bowl.
1: Oh. Well, don't just look at it.
2: Mm-mm. It's empty again. Fill it up.
1: Yeah. And Ethelbert.
0: I know. Two more glasses of water.
1: Yeah. And cold this time.

0: Crime Photographer, starring Stout Scottsworth as Casey, is brought to you each Thursday by the Anchor Hawking Glass Corporation and is directed by John Dietz. The original music is by Archie Blyer, and the program features Miss Jan Miner as Anne and John Gibson as Ethelbert. Herman Chittison is the Blue Note pianist. 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

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The following is an accounting of expenditures during my investigation of the Jones matter. Expense account item one, $318.60, transportation, round-trip airfare and incidentals to Las Vegas and the Flamingo Hotel, where the ordinary citizen lives like an Oriental potentate wishes he could live. After checking in, I took a short walk down the street to Lily LeSueur's hotel.

0: Mr. Sir. I'm Johnny Dollar, special investigator for your insurance company.
1: Oh, well, that's very nice, I'm sure, but... of course, the necklace. That's why you're here.
0: That's why I'm here. Mind if I come in?
1: Oh, please do, Mr. Dollar. This is Eddie Lawson, Mr. Dollar, my very dear friend. Just a doll, really.
0: Hello, how are you?
1: I think it's awfully droll and nice of the insurance company to take such an interest in my poor little affairs.
0: I imagine they regard $30,000 as more of a rich, big affair.
1: Oh, dear. And then I suppose you'll go around prying into all my most intimate secrets and asking such embarrassing questions that I'll I think having jewelry stolen is always such a bore.
0: Yes, the insurance company feels the same way, Miss LeSueur. Now, if you just...
1: Oh, good heavens, look at the time. I've got to fly.
0: Lily, you remember what I told you.
1: Now, Eddie, don't start being a child. Don't you think these Western outfits are just adorable, Mr. Dollar?
0: Well, they do a lot to point up a girl's personality, all right.
1: Well, maybe this investigation won't be such a chore after all. Oh, dear, I'm late. Buck and Devastator are going to be just furious. Oh, well, tell him all about it, Eddie. That's my show tonight, Johnny. 10 o'clock at the Billion Dollar Club. Join me for a snack afterwards. Here by the pool. That's where it all happened. Toodaloo-all.
0: Buck and Devastator.
2: Buck Bartlett, he's the riding instructor at the Lazy J Stadium. Devastator is the horse.
0: It's a better name for Lily.
2: I'm going to marry Lily, Mr. Dollar.
0: Oh, congratulations. Now, what about this necklace? What happened?
2: It disappeared.
0: That's all I know about it. So how? When? Where?
2: Look, why don't you do like Lily said? Come around tonight. The same gang will be there, and you can check the setup yourself, see what happens. You can keep an eye on this Buck Bartlett if you want a kiss from me.
0: And the other eye?
2: Anywhere. As long as it's not on Lily.
0: Expense account item two, $2.50. Lunch at the hotel. And $12 for a hired car to the Lazy J Stables. Horses for hire. English or Western style saddles. Instructor available. A Western style instructor, as was soon painfully obvious.
3: Mighty pleased to make your acquaintance, Mr. Dollar. Lily just took off from here a couple of minutes ago.
0: I know.
3: You a Eastern friend of hers?
0: Well, I'm not exactly a friend. I'm a special investigator, checking into those diamonds she lost the other evening.
3: Oh, I see.
0: I understand you were there. Might know something about it.
3: No, sir. Beats me. There we was, sitting on that fancy terrace kind of thing they got there, hoisting a little poison and chawing on some beefsteaks, you know. And the next thing you know, Miss Lily lets out a yap and says, "My rocks. Somebody up and took my rocks." Well, I didn't even know she had any jewelry out there with her.
0: Did anybody know she had?
3: Well, not unless it was Miss Jo.
0: Miss Joe?
3: With a gal I brung, Miss Joan Drake. I was thinking she might have known because she ambled down to Miss Lily's room with us so they could change their glad rags and put on the bathing suits, you know. She'd been pestering me for a week to meet Miss LeSueur, but she sure wouldn't take nothing that didn't belong to her.
0: Buck, I wonder if there was a diamond necklace on the terrace.
3: Well, you ain't able to say Miss Lily lied about it, are you? Well, that little woman is true blue, mister. Matter of fact, Mr. Dollar, I wouldn't want this to get around, but I'm sort of aiming to... Well...
0: Let me guess, Buck. You're aiming to marry her.
3: Yeah. I reckon it just sticks out all over the dough of this dollar.
4: Yeah, seems I was having a late supper, Mr. Dollar, out there in the open by the pool. It was after Miss LeSueur's last show, so the four of them had the place pretty much to themselves.
0: And who were the four, Mike?
4: Well, there was Miss LeSueur, of course, and this young fellow she brought with her from the East.
0: Eddie Lawson?
4: Yeah. Don't know much about him, except she's dang near old enough to be his mother.
0: You'll have to admit she doesn't look it, though.
4: She sure don't. Well, the other young fellow's the one you talked to, Buck Bartlett, he calls himself.
0: Oh, yeah, the Texan.
4: Yeah, oh, he's about as Texan as you are, Mr. Dollar. Came here from Los Angeles. He just puts on that talk because the Easterners like it, especially the Eastern women.
0: That Texas draw comes in handy, huh?
4: Yeah. Then the other one's a girl named Joan Drake.
0: Yeah, she was there with Buck.
4: Yeah, she's kind of a funny one. young, pretty, smart as a whip. Came out from the East a while back. She's floor manager of the casino at the Billion Dollar Club. Talk to her. See what you think. I can't figure it out.
2: All right. I'll see if I can.
4: Yeah. Come talk to me again after you look around a little.
2: Fine, I will. Huh. You know, I've seen these slot machines all over town. The last place I'd look for one is in the marshal's office.
4: Well, that's kind of a special...
2: Guess I might as well take the jackpot with me. Lemon.
4: Yep. That's all it ever is.
2: Huh?
4: It's rigged. I send the money it takes in over to the county orphanage. Charge it up to experience, Mr. Dollar.
2: Expense account item 3, $1 for experience and information from the marshal's office. And $17 miscellaneous expenses at the Billion Dollar Club, where miscellaneous covers a lot of different items. One item is the roulette wheel.
1: Very good luck.
2: Oh, I'm only paying for conversation anyway. Of course, I haven't had much yet.
1: What would you like, the story of my life?
2: We could start with that.
1: All right. Lay out a dollar. I was born of wealthy parents, raised entirely by nurses, educated in exclusive private schools, and was graduated from a quaint college that I shall leave nameless. You like it so far?
2: Well, it isn't original, but well told. Go on.
1: Lay out another dollar. You've lost that one. And where was I? Oh, yes, the divorce. Quite sensational, really. Father's clients withdrew their accounts and support. He was bankrupt within 3 months and dead by suicide within 6. You see, the other woman jilted him, and I, a tenderly nurtured sapling, was cast out into the world to sink or swim.
2: Well, never fear. Heaven will protect the working girl.
1: Oh, that was awfully funny.
2: Yeah, it was a scream.
3: 14 even.
2: And, what did you do with the necklace?
1: What did I... What? What is this? Who are you?
2: Johnny Dollar, insurance investigator. And you're Joan Drake, who wanted badly to meet Miss LeSueur, who changed clothes in her room with her, who was the only one who knew she had the diamonds out at the pool, who works here for about, $50 a day and could probably use $30,000.
3: 22, even.
2: And I asked you what you did with the necklace. I think that ought to cover the... What is this?
1: Mr. Dollar, if you'd like to play roulette, by all means, stay around. But I'm afraid I don't have any more conversation. Not at these prices.
2: I thought I was overcharged for what I got.
1: And this will kill you. The whole story was true.
2: And with all that background, running a casino is the best you could do?
1: It's the best for me. With glitter and glamour and sparkle. And that's what I was brought up to expect.
2: The diamonds sparkle a lot, too, Joe. I missed Lily's first show at the Billion Dollar Club, but I met her by the pool at her hotel right afterwards. It was a warm night. The stars blazed against the desert sky, and Lily and her guests scintillated back from the terrace below. Except me. I didn't scintillate. So far, I wasn't any closer to that necklace than I'd been when I got off the plane. I had the feeling I'd learned a few things, and at the same time, hadn't learned anything. And Lily didn't help much.
1: Gorgeous, Johnny.
2: Yeah, the original Catalina ad. Just look for the flying fish.
1: Oh, he's just beautiful. He was a lifeguard in Miami, you know. Much tanner than he is now.
2: I see.
1: Look at Buck watching. It makes me so terrifically jealous, and Eddie knows it, too. Aren't they both just streamingly cute?
2: Streaming. How about that necklace, Lily?
1: Oh, it's too nice tonight. Let's worry about it tomorrow.
2: Let's worry about it tonight.
1: Oh, Johnny. Might as well go along with him, Lily. He's got a one-track mind. Joan, darling, I didn't see you there in the shadow.
5: Just looking up glamour, honey.
2: Where were you sitting that night, Lily?
1: Well, Why, by the oddest coincidence possible, right in his very chair. You see, ordinarily, I kept the necklace in the hotel safe. But I wore it in my show that night, and it was late when we got here, and then we changed into swimming suits, and I didn't want to leave it in my suite, so I just brought it out here, wrapped in a handkerchief. And I kept it right here on the seat beside me all the time.
5: So all of a sudden, it wasn't there, did it?
1: Well, yes, that's exactly the way it happened. Now it's all settled. Let's talk about something else.
5: Lily, you know as well as I do it's not settled. You can't tell the insurance company the thing just disappeared, and that's all there is to it. They want to know how it disappeared, when and where.
1: Well, you must be so hideously persistent. It happened while I was playing the slot machine. That one, right over there. I left the necklace lying here in the chair.
5: And where were the others while you were over there waltzing with the slot machine?
1: Oh, around, I suppose. I don't know. When I hit the jackpot, I simply went right out of my mind.
5: How about you, Joan? Where were you?
6: Like she says, around. Oh, plenty of opportunities. That's what you mean.
1: Oh, how utterly fantastic. She's a dear girl, Johnny. And I insist that you stop suspecting her. Or anybody else, either.
5: Were all of you searched?
1: Well, I wasn't, of course. But the others were.
6: It wasn't really much of a problem, Johnny. We were wearing swimsuits, you know.
5: Joan, I doubt if you went out of your mind over the jackpot. Did you notice where the boys were at the time?
6: Well, as far as I can remember...
3: I reckon a man ought to have the privilege to answer for himself, Mr. Dollar.
5: Why, sure. Pull up an empty saddle and join the party. You too, Eddie. All right, Buck. Where were you?
3: I was over there with Miss Lily. I was standing right behind her when she up and hit that jackpot.
5: I was in the pool. I came out when I heard everybody yelling about some diamonds being missing. You checked them out on that, Joan?
6: Sure. That's how I remember.
1: Well, I'm certainly glad it's all settled. Oh, Johnny, you'll simply have to excuse me now. I've got to get ready for my show.
3: I'd be mighty proud to escort you to your room, Miss Lily.
5: Now, wait a minute, stable sweet.
1: Oh,
3: here.
1: Boys. Boys, you can both escort me. Come along now. I'll be right back, Johnny. Don't go away now.
6: Serene, soft as a kitten on the surface. But inside, all angles and hard as a rock.
5: She belongs to a different age, Joan. The last of the champagne slipper girls.
6: Johnny, how much are those diamonds worth to you?
5: To me?
6: To the insurance company. Sometimes they make deals, don't they?
5: Sometimes.
6: No questions asked?
5: Sometimes.
6: How much?
5: Depends. I'd have to find out.
6: Everything about life, Johnny?
5: Not if I can help it.
6: It's real crazy the way it works out. I didn't finish that story of my life, Johnny. My real name is Jones. My father was Jonathan Vanderly Jones.
5: Jonathan Vanderly Jones? But if that's true, then...
6: Sure. Real crazy. The correspondent my mother named in that divorce case was Lily Lestour.

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0: Expense account item 4, $5.90. Supper snack with Joan on the hotel terrace. I sat there trying to put things together. Either Joan had suddenly spotted something that had tipped her off to the thief, or if she'd taken the diamonds herself, something had caused her to decide on a deal. But which, and what was it? I tried to remember what had happened just before, what had been said, and got nowhere.
1: You know, Johnny, it's funny. I've always been the innocent bystander, up until now.
0: Maybe that's what you ought to go on being, unless you stole it yourself.
1: Would the daughter of Jonathan Vanderly Jones turn out to be a thief?
0: She might, for money and other valuable considerations.
1: Like, for instance?
0: Like a chance to hit back at the woman who ruined her father.
1: Mm-mm. Oh, you're heading up a dead-end street.
0: Maybe you are, too. Well, I guess we're expected at the Million Dollar Club.
1: Not I. Little Joan's got work to do.
0: So is little Johnny. Maybe we'll meet in the same playpen.
1: Somehow I don't think so. Bye-bye now.

0: Johnny, what would happen if I just waived any claim of insurance on the necklace? Drop the whole thing right now.
1: Which one did it?
0: Sure, I don't...
1: Which one do you think did it?
0: Maybe I decided it doesn't matter which one.
1: Suppose it was Joan. Would you still want to drop it?
0: Oh, but that's ridiculous. She would...
1: Or there's still another possibility. Maybe you started something you want to back out of now.
0: Johnny, why must you be so hideously difficult? The insurance company sent you out here to save $30,000 for it. And I'm just utterly certain they won't care how nor why, as long as they save it.
1: No, maybe they won't. But what about me, Lily? It leaves me curious.
0: No, I'm quite sure you know a good deal more about this than you're letting on. Well, I've got to run again. It's time for my show. Bye, sweetie.
1: Expense account item 5, $10 for an hour and a half of more miscellaneous at the Billion Dollar Club. Lily was in too much demand for any chance of a quiet talk. My other three chums weren't around. I was trying to decide whether to go back to the hotel when I was paged over the public address system. I picked up the phone at the end of the bar. Johnny Dollar.
2: Marshall Kimberly, Mr. Dollar.
1: Oh, yeah. What's up, Marshall?
2: Well, it looks like one of those necklace people got herself in a mess of trouble a while ago.
1: Oh, what do you mean?
2: I'm calling

0: I guess you can cover her up now, Marshal.
1: Poor kid never knew what hit her.
2: She the one you thought might make a deal, Mr. Dollar?
1: Yeah.
2: You know, somebody made sure she didn't. Hit her three or four times or something heavy. I'd been arranged, judging by the marks.
1: A wrench, huh? Did you find it?
2: Nope. Did you notice her hand?
1: Yeah. Apparently she'd had them around something greasy, rusty. I wonder if... Wait a second. Radiator's still warm. She may not have been killed here at the club. She could have been brought here and left.
2: It's possible.
1: Who's this car belong to?
2: Buck Bartlett. We got the boys out looking for him now.
1: Possible, all right. It all ties up.
2: Do you want to let me in on it, Mr. Dollar?
1: Let me check first. I'm doing a lot of guessing. Joan brought up this deal while we were all at Lily's hotel this evening. I think she just figured out how the necklace was stolen. I think she was killed trying to get it. And I think I've figured it out, too. But let me check first, Marshal. I'll talk to you later. Minutes later, I was alone on the deserted terrace beside the swimming pool at Lily's hotel. I knelt on the edge and looked down into the water. Crystal clear, lighted by another water bulb sunk in the concrete wall. The pumping system was running as usual, drawing the water from a drain pipe in the deep end, circulating it through the filter tanks in the pump room, and returning it to the shallow end. I took my handkerchief, waited with my room key, picked the spot carefully, and dropped it into the water. I watched it sink down toward the drain. Down, down, then suddenly it was caught by the current and sucked into the drain. Ah, so far, so good. The next step was the pump room. I looked around for the switch on the pump motor, found it, and shut it off. There was a crescent wrench laying on the window ledge. It was shiny and clean. No use worrying about fingerprints. I picked it up and started to work on the rusty cover bolts on the strainer tank. Probably the same way Joan had started.
3: Not if you're clever, she said. Well, she was clever. Not clever enough.
1: Inside the strainer tank, laying in the wire basket, was my handkerchief and room key. And beside it was Lily's diamond necklace. I was halfway across the terrace, and the lights around the pool went out. Somebody had pulled the main switch. I stopped and listened, waiting. But when it came, I was caught off guard. Somebody hit me and knocked me into the water. When I came up, I heard someone swimming. Whoever it was had come into the pool after me. I made the side, grabbed hold of the ledge with my left hand, threw back the wrench in my right. As the slashing came close, I lifted it and swung.
4: Hey, what's going on over there?
1: Marshal. Marshal. Over here with that flashlight.
4: What happened to the light?
1: Switch was pulled. Here, help me get him out of the water.
4: Yeah.
1: There we are. His luck ran out, Marshal. This time, I had the wrench.
2: That swimmer fella, huh? Eddie Lawson.
1: Yeah. I found the necklace in the strainer of the filter system, where it's been all the time. He was lying when he said he was in the pool when Lily hit the jackpot. He went in right afterward. During the excitement, took the diamonds with him. Joan knew he was lying, and she figured out what he'd done. She was a smart kid. Too smart.

0: I'm sorry to wake you, Lily, but...
1: Good heavens, wait, let me put on some makeup. I must look a positive sight.
0: I got your diamonds back, Lily.
1: Oh, you did.
0: Here.
1: Thank you.
0: Which one of your boyfriends? Why don't you give up, Lily? Time moves along. The years add up.
1: I'm not harming anyone.
0: Aren't you? Joan is dead. Eddie killed her over these diamonds of yours.
1: Dead? She's dead?
0: It's all right, though, as long as you're not harming anyone.
1: But how could I know? I didn't mean any harm to that poor girl. Eddie could have had the diamonds if I'd known. They didn't matter, Johnny. Just a gift a long time ago. I don't even remember who it was.
0: JVJ? Those are the initials on the clasp.
1: That's who it was. Jones. Some fool named Jonathan Vanderly Jones. They didn't mean a thing to me.

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0: With his faithful valet Cato, Britt Reed, daring young publisher, matches wits with the underworld, risking his life that criminals and racketeers within the law may feel its weight by the sting of the Green Hornet. Ride with Britt Reed as he races toward another thrilling adventure. The Green Hornet strikes again.
1: Hurry, Cato! We're on to strike the racetrack racket!

0: Firefly, hug the red, that's the baby. We're out and struck Marooned in the neck. Hold it, boy. Right. Let it out now. You got the whole thing. Fix the ambulance. Pick him up and lay him down. Come on, Firefly. Come on, Firefly.
1: Just past dawn at the hillside racetrack. The morning mist still hung heavy across the paddock and the stables. Stretched in level layers across the track where the horses were getting their early morning workout. On the rail, a jockey perched a little distance from a heavy-set man.
2: They're coming around the back stretch now, Jerry. They're coming.
3: Don't forget to clock him.
2: That's Firefly in front.
3: Can't see in this mist.
2: I know how he sounds when he runs. That's Firefly. Come on, Firefly. Come on, boy. Pick him up, baby. Come on, Firefly.
3: Talking to me?
4: The name Jerry?
3: It might be.
4: It's okay. From the newspaper.
3: Oh, okay.
4: Where can we talk?
3: Well, what's the matter with right here?
4: The kid. We don't want any leaks. We want to keep this story exclusive. Get it?
3: Okay. We can go over toward the stable.
4: Right with you. Plenty of foggy, ain't it?
2: Here they come! Here they come! I got the clock on Firefly! Got it! Jerry, I got the clock. Firefly did a mile in one... Jerry! Gosh, he ain't here.
4: Okay. This is nobody to listen now.
3: I didn't expect you so soon.
4: The newspaper goes to press. Boss didn't want any story to miss the first edition. This better be good. I ain't used to getting up so early. Shoot.
3: Oh, mister, I like horse racing, see? I've been around racetracks since I was old enough to stub my toe on a horseshoe. I worked as jockey, trainer, handler, starter, groom.
4: Yeah, never mind the personal history, huh?
3: I don't get you.
4: Just give me the facts.
3: Well, mister, Firefly is a favorite to cop the big race.
4: The Centralia Stakes?
3: Yeah.
4: Is that your story? Everybody knows that.
3: Oh, wait, well, you're beating the start. Firefly is the favorite, but there's going to be some dirty work.
4: Go ahead.
3: I got it straight. The race is going to be fixed.
4: Fixed, huh? Don't Wallaby own Firefly?
3: Oh, Wallaby is as straight as a string. I don't mean him. He never done anything crook in his life. I mean professional gamblers. That's why I call the paper.
4: You know a lot, don't you?
3: I've been around. You don't talk like a newspaper man. How do I know you're from the Sentinel?
4: Where else would I be from?
3: I don't know. You got one of them press cards?
4: I left it home. Now, come on.
3: Hey, maybe you ain't a newspaper man at all. I tell you, you get your press card, then I'll talk.
4: Don't be nuts, I tell
5: Come
4: you.
5: On.
3: What in... Who's that?
5: I'm called Mr. X.
3: Mr. X? I thought that was a gag. The Sentinel carries stories about Mr. X, but I thought...
5: Tell us what you thought, Jerry. Tell us everything. You hear that car coming along the road? There'll be more people around soon. The sun will burn away the fog. Tell us everything.
3: You, this fella, he ain't a newspaper man. He ain't a newspaper man at all.
6: Better watch where you're driving, Reed.
5: I wish I could, Axford. This fog is still very heavy. You're the one who got that phone call last night?
6: Yeah, Reed. I was sitting in the city room when the phone rings. I picks it up and says it's the Sentinel. The fella whispers to come to the track around dawn and ask for Jerry. He says he wants to tell us about a racetrack scheme, a crooked scheme.
5: Just ask for Jerry, huh?
6: That's all, just Jerry. Golly, Reed, you could have knocked me over with a feather bed when you said you'd come along with me this morning. And so early.
5: That's nice this time of the morning, Axford.
6: It will be when the fog lets up. Hey, slow down. That looks like something up ahead.
5: Yes.
6: It's a string of horses.
5: Coming in from Exeter. Hello.
7: Hello. That you, Jerry? Oh, I thought you were Jerry.
5: No, son. We're looking for a man named Jerry. That's a fine-looking horse you've got.
7: That's Firefly. Jerry and I were watching him do a mile, but when I turned around, Jerry was gone. First time he ever walked right away in the middle of a timing.
6: We're from the Sentinel. He was expecting us.
5: Oh, that's odd. You don't know where he's gone?
7: No, sir.
5: He just wandered off?
7: Well, I had a kind of feeling someone was talking to him, but I was so excited clocking Firefly, I didn't notice. Firefly worked a mile in 1:38.
5: I see. Well...
6: Look, steady, Firefly. Please, hold it close. Don't push up.
5: Over this way.
6: Come on, Axford. Firefly, stop that cutter. Stop it. Who'd be shooting this time of day?
5: Over this low fence, Axford.
6: This doggone fog.
5: It's running out, Axford. We...
6: Suffering snakes.
5: Axford, this man's been shot.
6: Lying on the ground.
5: Roll him over. So he can see his face.
6: Golly.
5: Poor fellow. He's dead, Axford.
7: Firefly was nervous. I came as fast.
6: Mister, that...
8: stay out. You're about to do it. Stay out.
3: I came to see that. The terrible news. You must be Mr. Reed.

0: inside story.
1: Fixed? Oh, it can't be.
0: We couldn't learn a thing over the phone.
1: That's impossible. Firefly is a favorite, and there's not a chance of them losing. It couldn't be fixed. Jerry must have been killed in some private quarrel.
0: I sent my reporter back to the paper. There wasn't a single clue to the murderer.
1: A fixed horse race. The Racing Commission investigates everything. It's not possible.
0: Well, that might be for me.
1: Ooh. Hello? Mr. Reed. Oh, just a second. Here you are, sir.
0: Hello?
2: Hello. Boss. Lowry talking.
0: Lowry? Is Axford there?
2: Just came in with the news, boss. He said you wanted me to call.
0: Anything stirring?
3: Tell me, I'm talking to the police department right now, Lowry. I got him on this other phone.
2: Okay, Axford. Boss, Axford, get the police.
3: What about a headline on that? Got a group up with the copy.
4: Hello. Hello, Brian. How about it? You ain't even got a clue.
2: Ah, suffering sake.
4: What's the police department for? Can you beat that, Casey? The cops don't know nothing.
5: Do you?
4: Huh?
5: Well, admit it happened almost under your nose.
4: Golly, we couldn't see nothing. There was a fog, Casey.
5: Sure, and you have a fog in your mind, too. How do you expect the police to dig up news when you couldn't?
4: Yeah, I see what you mean.
2: The boss wants to you with Mrs. John on Jerry. Get off my desk.
4: Office.
2: Start spilling action while I set up page one.
5: All right. What's the fire under you? What did Mr. Reed say?
2: Did you ever hear of Mr. X?
5: This murder?
2: The boss said it's not for publication because it can't be proved yet, but he told me. The Rossiter gang's behind that killing.
5: Great cat gambler?
2: Yes, as good a guess as any.
5: But you said Mr. X was...
2: Why not? The boss figures the Rossiter mob, and he figures Mr. X is behind the Rossiter mob. And, sister, my money says he's right. Come on, Axford, stop mumbling, give!

0: I can't play no cards. Do me out.
1: Satan here.
2: Hey, come on, you guys.
0: Logan. Yeah, Russ.
2: Thanks, too.
0: I see you. Give me the high side.
3: I'm in my office. I just got a phone call from the head man.
0: Who is this Mr. X, Rossiter?
3: He says he talked to you when you killed Jerry this a.m.
0: Yeah.
3: You didn't see him?
0: No, too foggy. You gave me the office to pull the trigger.
3: Okay, forget it.
0: Oh, yeah?
3: No cracks. It don't pay to keep thinking about Mr. X, see?
0: Listen, Rossiter, let me ask you one thing. When you came out of the state pen, right away you built up a gang. You went into prison broke, but you had plenty after. Did you get that dough in prison? Did you get it from Mr. X?
3: Make your own answers. You don't get any from me.
0: Listen, I got murder. I got a right...
3: You're getting paid. Shut up. Now, you ready for orders?
0: Okay.
3: Who knows that Firefly horse?
0: Jerry did.
3: Jerry's dead. Jockey?
0: Bringing a new boy on from the coast. Won't see Firefly till he gets the boot up into the saddle before the race.
3: Yeah, which is the day after tomorrow.
0: So?
3: The Sentinel and all the rest of the newspapers call that murder a personal quarrel, Logan. That doesn't say nothing about maybe it's a gambling syndicate job.
0: It's the anger, Rossiter. Just have it.
3: We got a whole room full of phones behind this other door, Logan. I just give all the boys orders. Listen.
4: Hey, Chicago, play 10 pounds on the note.
5: What have you got to
4: get? Number one, make it 5G.
5: Hey, all right.
3: You get it? The boys are laying the bankroll on Stingaree to cover Centralia Stakes Day after tomorrow.
0: Rossiter, you gone nuts? Ray Stewart, they'll be watching. Stingaree can't come close to Firefly.
3: We ain't using dope.
0: You better not. They'll spot it fast.
3: Firefly won't be in that race.
0: Huh?
3: Come on, we'll get down to the garage. I want to show you something. Mr. Rex told me to do it tonight. That means just you and me. That way there won't be no slip-up. Good thing I had you planted at the racetrack, watching all of them. You might never have spotted Jerry making that phone call.
0: We're doing what tonight?
3: Take a gander, Logan.
0: A horse?
3: Yeah, with a horse in it.
0: Rossiter, that horse. That's Firefly.
3: No, it ain't.
0: It is Firefly.
3: No, it ain't, Logan. That's Firefly's brother. Dead ringer for him, huh?
0: Well, I swear it was the same horse.
3: Sure. So would everybody that sees him in a big race. Firefly's a sure winner, Logan. But this horse can't run worth a lick. Now, with him in instead of Firefly, Stingaree wins in a cakewalk. That's what we're fixing tonight. We're going out to the racetrack tonight. We're leaving this horse, and we're taking Firefly away. You get it?

0: Rick, you sure we do wise things? It's very dangerous coming here to race.
1: And it's dark. We can stay on tonight. Stable's dark. We leave the car here. Take a look. Cato.

0: Mr. Blitz, what is horse looking for this time night?
1: Look, over there.
0: They take him in the truck. Mr. Blitz, something very strange. We must go after him.
1: No, Cato.
0: But Mr. Blitz,
1: way.
0: But this way goes to stable, Mr. Blitz. What about truck? What about horse?
1: I want to see Firefly's stall.
0: I don't understand. Oh, it's all right, sir. There, Firefly. He's not been taken away. I'm so much relieved.
1: Now, wait a minute, Cato. There's something
2: else. Sir, I told you somebody was at Firefly's stall. I see him. He's wearing a mask.
1: Cato, quick. Back to the Black Beauty.
2: Sir, they called Cato. Firefly. Firefly, you all right, boy? Did they do anything to you?

0: Now to continue our story. In spite of the appearance and the narrow escape of the Green Hornet at the racetrack, the gamblers made the substitution of the horses and got away with a favorite, Firefly. The following morning, at a hideaway far from the racetrack...
1: Big, raw-boned ape. Kick at me and I'll bust you across the muzzle with this whip again. Logan, hey, Logan. This horse gives me the willies. He's tough.
2: He don't like you. What's the difference?
1: I know you don't.
2: You gotta put him back after his double loses that race.
1: Orders from Mr. X, I suppose.
2: Yeah.
1: Why not get rid of the nag?
2: Come for yourself. Someday you'll find out about that switch. You might call off all bets, start an investigation. Now, this way's better.
1: The dough I placed.
2: 150,000 so far. Spread all over the country. We'll clean up.
1: You called on the phone?
2: Yeah.
1: And you know what that shooting we heard? You know what it was?
3: Wasn't it us? You're already on our way.
2: It was the Green Hornet, huh?
1: Yeah, the Green Hornet. He showed up at the stables. They fired at him, but he took a powder.
3: What's the Hornet mixing in this for?
2: I don't know.
3: Is he a pal of Mr. Rex or what?
2: Search me. I think I better head for town. I gotta be on the spot in case there's more dope.
3: You mean I gotta stay out here?
2: Yeah, that's right.
3: Okay, but I don't like it.
2: Oh, it's only for a day and a night. Until tomorrow.
1: What? Buster, that door was open.
2: Must have been the wind slammed it shut. Nobody out here?
3: Yeah, nobody now. But I could swear I saw somebody looking in that door. A little guy with a dark skin and wearing a mask.
4: I tell you, Casey, my theory is that the Green Hornet done that racetrack murder.
5: Prove it, expert.
4: Holy crow, I'm going to. Just because the police can't get the answer, that don't mean Mike or I would...
6: Excuse me, Mr. Vince.
7: Hello, what are you doing, Mr. Vince?
6: Yeah.
7: He is in?
6: Well, yes, but he's...
7: Thank you, please.
8: Hey, wait, you can't go into Reed's office. He's talking on the telephone.
9: No, yeah? Commissioner, the Daily's at home. We'll give you all the help you need.
7: Mr. Vince, if you please.
9: I'll call you back, Commissioner. Cato, you trailed the van?
7: That is true, yes. Like you say, I trailed van in Black Beauty. Then I come back this morning early and put car in hiding place. Mr. Vince, you correct, sir. Gamblers, they steal horse named Firefly. Tonight, we get busy, yes? It's 8 o'clock, Mr. Britt. Now is time for us to go, yes?
9: There's been a lot of money bet on the second choice horse in tomorrow's race, Cato. Undercover money.
7: Horse named Stingery?
9: Yes. If Firefly doesn't run in that race, Cato...
7: Yes, yes, Mr. Britt. It make much money for Crooked Gambler. Is it not so?
9: We've got to put Firefly back in that race.
7: I understand, Mr. Bitt. And we must do it without Gambler know about it, yes? If not so, then they withdraw all their money.
9: The car's below.
7: Black Beauty, ready to travel. Should I open the starting panel to go hiding place of car?
0: The sliding panel opened. Carrying the Hornet mask and the gas weapon, Britt Reed and Cato stepped through. Then went along a narrow passage built within the wall of the apartment house itself. A passage that led directly to the adjoining building. Seen from the streets, this building looked abandoned, deserted. But within stood the sleek, super-powered Black Beauty, streamlined car of the Green Hornet. Britt Reed crossed the concrete floor, swiftly seated himself behind the wheel of the huge auto. Cato slipped in beside him. The door slammed, the motor roared. As the great car leaped forward, a section of the wall slid up on oil hinges, and the Black Beauty rushed into the darkness and the night.

0: There's Prince, Mr. Brick.
1: No lights.
0: Perhaps one called at the room has retired for night.
1: Where was the horse kept?
0: Barn over this way. The van was inside.
1: Oh, let's see if...
0: Mr. Brick, door to stable, it's wide open. Van is gone. I think when I leave here that maybe I was seen. Perhaps Logan gets nervous. Perhaps he go away fast.
2: Go.
0: The horse was here. He also gone. What shall we do?
2: Cato, look, tire tracks. Back to the car. We've got to trail that man. We've got to locate it. Hurry!

0: Keep heading west, Logan.
1: Look, Mr. X, Dodger told me to stay there, but I know I seen someone looking in this morning. If you hadn't dropped around, I might have taken that powder anyway.
0: 5 miles further, there's an abandoned farm. Use that.
1: What about Rossiter?
0: I'll let Rossiter know. Careful, you fool. Don't waste time stealing glances at me.
1: You've got your head pulled down, your coat collar turned up. I can't get a good look at you, Mr. X. Here, there's a car. Way behind us, but coming fast.
0: The car?
1: Hey, what's the idea?
0: Getting off here, Logan. I can't afford to be in any trouble.
1: No, wait.
0: Your brakes off. Get rolling. Lose him. The great horse.
1: Lose him? It's all I got to do with his sense. He got something to release me. Hey, is that the Green Hornet? The Green Hornet. I got to find a place where I can turn off the road. Drive with no lights. I got this. Coming like a streak. I can't get any place. Stop. Fuck it out. Just direct to do it. Why not?
2: Hey, end of the line, Logan.
3: Don't hurt it. It's up right to the truck.
2: Slow down.
3: I'll knock that mask off.
2: You're asking for it?
3: I got it.
2: Yes. The wheel.
4: Mr. Bliss, that very narrow escape. Truck go very fast. I see you giving gas.
5: Take a look at the horse. Firefly. Easy, boy. We're taking you back where you belong.
4: What do we do with Crook?
5: Pull him off and leave him at the side of the road.
4: Yes, sir. Mr. Bliss.
5: Well?
4: Mr. Bliss, truck go very fast. Horse bounce around inside. Maybe when we get him to race, he's not so fast anyway. Maybe him lose race anyway, yes?
5: We've no time to waste. We got to get working fast.
6: Hiya, Casey. What's this?
7: Just work, Lowry. Just plain old-fashioned work.
6: Well, I don't suppose the boss is in.
7: This early in the morning? Don't be silly.
6: Oh, it's too bad you're a slave to that typewriter, Casey. Sun is shining, the little breakers are breezing, and your pal Lowry is off to the races.
7: How come? You're supposed to be a reporter.
6: The best.
7: Thought a reporter work. When do you play the horses instead of the news?
6: Well, once they go together. Here, my ducats. Free passes. And that's my assignment. Gunnigan gave it to me just now. I'm covering the Centralia stakes for the Daily Sentinel.
7: I'll bet Axford is burning.
6: He will be when he finds out. You know his job? He's supposed to be watching Rossiter.
7: He covers the crime angle and I cover the race.
6: I'll tell you all about it, Casey, when I get back.
5: You won't have to, Larry.
6: Oh, boss.
7: Mr. Reed, good grief, what are you doing in so early? Or didn't you sleep?
6: Yeah, you do look sort of washed out, boss. You've been out all night.
5: Lowry, you have 2 tickets. Who goes with you?
6: Well, I haven't asked anyone yet, boss. I just got them from Gunnigan.
5: Okay. I'm giving you the day off, Miss Case. You're going to the races.

0: Okay, Doc. Keep talking. I'm alone.
1: I have a race track, Mr. Bates. I watched Roger very close.
0: Does he suspect?
1: I believe nobody suspects we change horses back to original form, if you please. However, there is still 1 hour before race begins. What can happen?
0: Logan?
1: Logan has not yet arrived at race track. Long walk from country, eh?
0: Fine, Cato. Stick around and see the things to go.
2: Hey, Reed, come around and...
0: Goodbye, Cato. I'll see you later.
2: You won't have time to see nobody later, Reed. You got to come out to the racetrack. I was just talking to Mr. Wallaby, and I come right in for you.
0: I thought you were watching Rossiter.
2: Ah, Rossiter. Fuckers, Dave. Who gives a hoot about that hoodlum? Wallaby just got to town. He took one look at his horse Firefly and hit the ceiling. Reed, he said it ain't the right horse.

0: this read, I could swear this horse in Firefly's stall is not Firefly. Look, he's got a bruise across his muzzle, a mark from the butt of a whip. I'm positive no one hit Firefly.
1: That's right. He didn't have it yesterday.
2: What's the matter, Wallaby? You're backing out? You scared your horse wouldn't make a good showing? Anybody can see that Firefly.
0: Rockefeller, I've heard rumors that you plunked heavily on this race.
2: Sure. I bet on Stingaree. I think he's going to take it.
0: This horse couldn't be Firefly.
2: Looks the same.
0: Yes, but Firefly had a brother. The same sire and the same dam.
1: Gosh, maybe this is that other horse. They look just as much alike as two peas.
2: Fixing your alibis ahead of time, huh, Wallaby? Come on, Wallaby, scratch your horse. Either way, I win.
0: If this horse isn't Firefly, it doesn't stand a chance. Why should I put my jockey up on a horse that can't run but...
3: Before the mutual close.
1: Mr. Wallaby, what are you going to do?
0: We're going to race him, Bobby. It's too late to do anything else.

0: I was never nervous.
1: Gosh, Jacques, but I can't look.
2: They're ready. Get off! Keep your eyes on Stingaree, Willoughby. You and I hasn't got a chance.
3: Get off it.
2: Sure. See you at the finish line.
3: What's the first two legs?
4: Oh, hello, Logan. We come down.
3: Hey, what are you doing here?
2: That's firefly out there.
3: What?
2: Are you batty? Firefly's up safe.
0: Oh, no, Ames and no horn, they got him. He gassed me. I found my way to town. You got to call up those bats.
2: Hang them off, will you, dummy? They're at the half already.
5: At the half. It's four cry by a head. Chickle in second place,
0: right
5: ahead of
0: Stingaree,
5: then Black
0: Abbott, fourth,
5: and Firefly in fifth place.
0: Will they cross that firefly? I tell you, that horse out there is
2: fire. Get out of my hair, Logan. Check them out. When this race is over, we'll go out behind the stable. I want to talk to you. Yeah, I want to talk to you. Win, lose, and draw.
5: That's the three quarter post.
2: Four
5: tries still in front. Stingaree moving up fast to the inside. Stingaree takes the lead. Stingaree, four cry, Black Abbott, Firefly, punch to the turn.
6: Thanks for Jerry. Remember, you're watching Rossiter.
0: Okay, I'll keep one eye on him and one on the race. Come on, Firefly!
5: Coming up against the rail. Four cries. Here comes Firefly. He's coming up on the inside. He's coming fast on the inside. Stingaree's on the swing. He's coming up. But Firefly is closing in.
2: Stingaree lost. Stingaree lost, and I lose my $150,000. Taken to the cleaner.
3: Ain't that
2: one lost of that? Mr. X out of it. Logan, I'm sunk. I'm licked. If I had a good mind to tell a cop that was you that murdered that groom, you'd go to the fair.
0: No, you can't. You go with me. You gave the orders. Listen, I couldn't stop the Green Hornet. He's out after Mr. X.
2: That's what between you and me, Jerrick. The Hornet won't ever get Mr. X. Forget that. But I'm going to choke you within an inch of your life. You're all right for wiping out bums like Jerry, but when it comes to a job with
0: a we heard everything. The law can take care of you now.
6: You two rats are under arrest for murder.
0: Perhaps you were listening.
6: Yeah, mister. You talk too loud. You both talk too loud.
3: Hey, Casey, you got a camera? I want to take a picture of those two skunks. It'll look good on page one.
1: I've brought my camera, Lowry, but don't forget the credit for this story goes to the Green Hornet. Remember that when you write the story.

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They are copyrighted features of the Green Hornet Incorporated. 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Myron Waller speaking. 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
0: Give Fatima. They're extra mild.
1: Yes, Fatima is the long cigarette which contains the finest Turkish and domestic tobaccos superbly blended to make Fatima extra mild. Yes, extra mild.
0: So give Fatima for Christmas in the attractive golden yellow carton.
1: It's the long cigarette that has doubled and redoubled its smokers. Yes, more and more smokers every day agree. Fatima is the best of all long cigarettes. If you want a long cigarette, smoke the best of long cigarettes. Smoke Fatima. Fatima is the long cigarette which contains the finest Turkish and domestic tobaccos superbly blended to make Fatima extra mild. And that's why Fatima has a much different, much better flavor and aroma than any other long cigarette. That's why Fatima is doubling and redoubling its smokers. So, if you want a long cigarette, smoke the best of all long cigarettes. Smoke Fatima. If you want a long cigarette, smoke the best of long cigarettes. Smoke Fatima. Fatima is the long cigarette which contains the finest Turkish and domestic tobaccos superbly blended to make Fatima extra mild. And that's why Fatima has a much different, much better flavor and aroma than any other long cigarette. That's why Fatima is doubling and redoubling its smokers. So, if you want a long cigarette, smoke the best of all long cigarettes. Smoke Fatima. Fatima.

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1: And now, Gangbusters! Gangbusters, presented in cooperation with police and federal law enforcement departments throughout the United States. The only national program that brings you authentic police case histories.

0: currency until their ringleader's passion for saving a dollar put them in the hole.
1: Gangbusters has asked Lieutenant Thomas J. McGrath, retired of the Chicago Police Department, to narrate by proxy tonight's case.
2: Thank you, Don Gardner. But first, I'd like to mention that one of your Gangbusters listeners, a Missouri sheriff, just last Sunday apprehended a murder suspect from Ohio whose description he had first heard on Gangbusters. I think that the sheriff and Gangbusters deserve a lot of credit for this latest assist to law enforcement.
3: Well, thank you, Lieutenant McGrath. As a matter of fact, we hope to have the sheriff himself tell the story of this capture to our Gangbusters listeners on a later program. But now, how about tonight's case?
2: Well, Don, this case had its beginnings in the city of Chicago just about a year ago on a cold, windy morning. Inside the candy store she ran, Bella Mama, as she was known, straightened the magazines left poured over by the kids who dropped in on the way to school to spend their nickels playing her punch boards. She heard a bell on the front door tinkle and looked up to see a slightly built, red-haired man come in out of the cold.
4: Hello, Bella Mama.
5: Lean out.
6: If you expect warm, go to Florida.
5: It's coming, don't worry, it's coming. You got a scratch sheet yet?
6: You know 11 o'clock comes the scratch sheet. Hey, I just ran out of the magazines. Keep your hands off, huh?
5: Okay. Gotta do something waiting for Nick.
6: Nick's here in the back.
4: He told me he's gonna get a haircut.
6: He's getting a haircut in the back.
4: You're kidding.
6: In Joliet, they teach Harry the trade to be a barber. So Nick lets him practice and saves a few cents.
4: Yeah. Don't make any difference. Let Harry butcher him. Save a few cents. That's important, huh?
6: Sure, it's important.
4: Yeah, I know. And back, huh?
6: I'm just telling you, no?
4: Bring me a scratch sheet when I get here, will you, Bella Mama?
6: I bring.
4: Hello, Nick.
7: Come in, Red. Hold your head still, will you, Nick?
8: Yeah, through, Harry. I'm getting nervous.
7: Okay. You're next, Red.
4: No, thanks.
7: What's the matter? I'm doing a beautiful job on Nick.
8: Just get through and keep the hair from running down the back of my neck.
7: So you'll take a bath.
4: Be careful about them baths, Nick. They run up the water bills.
8: You got some objection to saving money?
4: I make big, I spend big. A 10-cent tip to a barber? I think nothing about it.
8: Okay, you don't have to get wise.
9: Is everything sent?
8: Set as it'll ever be.
9: Okay. I want a clean job.
7: Hold still, Nick.
8: Yeah.
9: Well, spell it, Red. The works.
4: It's an easy mark, Nick. 15 to 20,000. No less.
7: How much?
8: Cut the hair.
7: Okay, but after that haul, I'll throw the scissors right down the sewer.
9: Let's have it, Red.
4: The money wagon gets there about 11 o'clock in the morning. Maybe a few minutes sooner, a few minutes later.
9: And the burglar alarm?
4: 2 cashier's cages. Foot button in each of them.
7: Foot button? Hey, that's not good.
8: Cut the hair, will you?
7: Guy can't even have an opinion around here.
9: What about the gift shop next door?
4: Yeah. That's the ticket, all right, Nick. It's a one-man outfit. The guy opens up for business about 9 in the morning.
9: Okay. We do it that way. Will we have any trouble getting in the gift shop?
4: None that I can see, Nick. There's a window in the alley. 2 minutes with a jimmy and we're inside.
7: Hey, what's the gift shop got to do with this? We're taking the check, cash, and outfit. What do we want with the gift shop?
8: Finish the haircut, will you,
7: Tell me what the gift shop has got to do with it, and I'll finish the haircut. You think that's the only thing I got to do with this is cut your hair? You know, I got a stake in this thing, too, you know.
8: We got a burglar alarm to worry about. We can't walk into the joint and heist it just like that. One of those cashiers will step on the button.
7: Well, what do you need the gift shop for?
8: You tell him, Red.
4: Tell him yourself.
7: Well, somebody tell me.
8: Look, we break in the gift shop the night before.
7: So?
8: We go to work on the wall.
7: What wall?
8: What wall do you think? The wall between the gift shop and the check cashing joint.
7: Oh.
8: We cut it down to a thin layer of plaster. The truck delivers the money bags. The truck goes. We take a sledgehammer, knock out the plaster, and we're in the joint.
7: Well, what's the matter? Walking in the front door is too simple for us? We got to make it a big production?
8: Look, we knock out the wall. We're in back of the cashier's cage. We can see that they don't put their foot on the button. We make a cleaner getaway.
7: Well, I don't know. Hey, what about the guy that runs the gift shop? What's he going to do? He's going to stand around and help us?
8: Huh? We'll take care of him.
7: Yeah, and his customers. Who's going to take care of them?
8: There won't be any customers.
9: No, the shades will be down. There'll be a nice sign. Closed on account of death in the family.
7: Nick.
9: What?
7: It's after after nine. It's five after nine.
9: Okay, it's five after nine. Just keep your head down.
7: When is he coming?
4: What do you think? He's a railroad conductor? He can be 5 minutes late. He owns a store.
7: Yeah, and for just that reason, he ain't going to like the hole we cut in his wall.
9: Shut up, will you, Harry? Come here, Red.
4: And what is it?
9: Yeah, sure, we're down to the last layer of plastic.
4: Don't worry about it. One good wallop with a sledgehammer, we're through. They think it's men from Mars.
7: Mars? If this is Mars, huh?
4: There's a guy.
9: Okay. We jump him as soon as he gets inside.
7: Come here, you.
10: He said, come here.
7: Don't shoot. Please don't shoot.
10: No, we won't shoot.
7: That was neat, Nick. Neat.
10: Shut up on the names. I come back and get him tied.
7: Yeah, come on, Red.
4: Go on, do it yourself. He won't give you any trouble.
7: He's heavy.
10: Do it yourself, will you? We got to work this thing out.
7: All right. Come on,
9: sir. I get the sign up.
4: Okay, right away. Wait a minute. What?
9: The money truck pulls up at 11 o'clock.
4: About then, yeah.
9: You go outside and wait for it.
4: It's almost 2 hours.
9: Go outside and wait in the street. And give me the high sign when the money truck pulls away.
4: Okay.
9: Boys.

0: It's okay.
1: I left it down.
0: Yeah, sure, left it down. What do you say? What are we waiting for?
1: How's Junior back then?
0: Oh, he ain't going no place.
1: Okay, grab one of them slices.
0: All right, I got mine. Now stand by. Get easy with him.
1: Get on that side.
0: Here, you meet.
1: Yeah. You all set, Red?
0: I'm set.
1: Okay. Now, when I give the word, both of you knock out the wall. I'll jump through with the gun, and you come right after me.
0: Yeah, yeah, come on. Come on, give the word.
1: Get set, Harry.
0: I'm set.
1: Okay, knock it through.
2: There she goes.
1: I'm
2: coming through.
3: Go on, get him up,
2: Bonnie.
4: What do you want?
3: It's a nice lady. Get your foot away from the back door and didn't cover it. There's the door in the back. Get it.
2: You bet your boy.
3: Okay, Ollie, move to the back.
0: Go on, move.
3: Come on, come on. All right, in the closet. All of you.
0: Get in there, will you?
3: Go on, you.
0: Shut it. All right, lock it.
3: Yeah.
0: You got the door?
3: Yeah, come on.
0: Come on, let's go.
5: Well, what does it come to, Nick?
1: Let me add it, will you, Red? Two. Yeah. $14,332 and some change.
5: Who needs a change? Come on, cut it up.
1: Why don't you wait for Harry to get back from dumping the car?
5: He'll get his. You take it and you cut it three ways.
1: Just a second.
5: Where you going?
1: Just a second. Fella Mama.
6: Yeah, Nick?
1: Come here a minute, will you?
6: Sure, Nick. What's the matter?
1: Come in, come in.
7: What's the idea, Nick?
1: Well, Mama, how'd you like to make a thirsty note?
6: This is a real money?
1: What do you think it is, jelly beans? Listen, Bella Mama, when Harry gets back here, tell him things got awfully hot. A couple of cops were around.
6: Uh-huh.
1: Red and me, we flew to the hotel. And that he should wait until tomorrow morning and give me a ring on the telephone. Okay?
6: Why, Nick?
1: You want your C-note?
6: Sure.
1: Then never mind why. Give her 100, Ben.
7: Okay. 20, 40.
1: You 60. Take the 100 and tell Harry, huh?
7: 80.
6: Okay, Nick, if you say.
7: 100.
1: Hey,
6: 20, 40.
7: It's all
1: there. Go on, Bella Mama. Get out front.
6: Sure. You want a spot sheet, Red?
1: Yeah, bring one in, will you? You ain't got time for horses today. Go on, Bella Mama.
6: Yeah, I'm going.
1: What's the bitch, Nick? Well, Harry's good for cutting hair, but he wouldn't know what to do with this kind of dough.
7: He worked, didn't he? He's got his slice coming.
1: Don't $7,000 sound better to you than $4,500?
7: A little better. Harry won't be so pleased.
1: Well, start him along. I got another job just like this when it's all set. You could use his help. Then, the kiss off.
7: Hey, look, you do this to Harry, maybe you got me in mind.
1: Now, Red.
7: Don't give me that now, Red business. I know how you are with a buck. We'll cut it half in two right now.
1: There's plenty of time.
7: We'll cut it half in two right now.
1: Okay, if you want it that way.
7: Yeah, I want it that way. What happens about Harry when he wises up?
1: What's the matter? You don't think there's enough water in the lake?
7: Oh. Yeah, I guess there's plenty.
1: But we need him on the other job, so we storm. Okay, Ben?
7: Yeah, okay. Come on. Let's split it half in two.
8: So, Don, within an hour after this sensational robbery, the ringleaders were already planning to dispose of the weakest member of the gang and share the money between themselves. But what criminals consider a weak link often proves the strongest wedge for investigating authorities.
9: Now back to Gangbusters.
8: Lieutenant McGrath, you were telling us that a gang of bandits led by Nick Lococo held up a Chicago currency exchange and robbed it of a large sum of money.
9: That's right, Don. And the first move of the police was to thoroughly question the witnesses in the case for information that might lead to an identification of these men. The next morning, Captain Rogers of the Chicago detectives went to the hospital where the gift shop proprietor was taken for treatment as a result of the blow on the head he'd received. While the victim rested, Captain Rogers sat alongside his bed, attempting to get facts that would be valuable in the investigation.
10: Now, Mr. Klein, how much of a look did you get at these men?
11: Not much at all. I'm afraid they hit me almost as soon as I walked into the store.
10: Would you be able to recognize any of them if you saw them again?
11: Well, the one that dragged me back, I don't think I recognize his face, but when he was pulling me, I did notice something.
10: Oh? What?
11: Well, he thought I was unconscious, and I wanted him to think I was, so he wouldn't hit me again. But when he was dragging me, I noticed he had a tattoo on his arm.
10: Huh? Which arm?
11: Let's see now. He's pulling me backwards. Yes, it was the right arm, between the wrist and the elbow.
10: Do you remember what kind of a tattoo it was, Mr. Klein?
11: It was a girl, I think, a bathing beauty.
10: You sure of that?
11: Well, I'm pretty sure, Kenny.
10: Well, I think this will be a lot of help to us, Mr. Klein. If anything turns up, we'll be in touch with you. Hello, Bellamy.
6: Oh. Hello, Harry. Hey, they're not safe here.
4: Look, I don't care what's safe anymore. I'm trying to locate Nick.
6: Well, I didn't see him since yesterday, not since the cops was around. You didn't call him at the hotel?
4: Yeah, I called him, but he ain't there. I gotta get in touch with him. He's got something of mine.
6: You know, Harry, I'd like to help you, but I don't know nothing.
4: Okay. Give me a change for a quarter. I'll try to call him again.
6: Sure.
4: Ain't seen Red either, huh?
6: No, neither of them. Listen, Harry, the cops was here. You get in trouble.
4: Give me the change.
6: Sure.
4: I'll try him once more. There you like that. I'll get it.
6: Okay, Harry.
4: Hello, Bellamy's.
12: Let me talk to Bellamy.
4: Is this Nick?
12: Harry?
4: Yeah, it's Harry.
12: I've been trying to reach you all over.
4: What do you think I've been trying to do? I want my dough.
12: Red and me, we had to fly. We think we're hot. We spent last night in Kankakee.
4: And you had to leave me. Well, listen, I need the dough. Where can I meet you?
12: We decided to pull another job tomorrow in Cedar Grove. We'll pick you up tonight. You know where.
4: Yeah, I know where, but what about now? I want my end.
12: You'll get it, you'll get it. We take what we get tomorrow, add it together, and split up the whole business.
4: But I need it now.
12: Be there tonight, we'll talk about it.
4: What's to talk about?
12: You be there.
4: Come on, Nick. Let's start splitting up the dough right now. This is the second job.
1: Harry, right now we got more to think about than splitting up. There's a million cops in the neighborhood. The traffic's pretty bad, eh, Red?
13: That ain't good.
4: Well, look, this is the second job I broke my back over, and I ain't seen a dollar yet.
1: Pull over, Red, quick.
13: Yeah?
4: Well, what's the matter?
1: Listen, Harry, the traffic's heavy. Three guys in the car looks fair. Now, go on. You take the street car to Bellamy's out court.
4: Now, wait.
1: You want to make it snappy, will you? Every cop in town is headed this way.
4: Okay, give me the score. I'll take it to Bellamy's.
1: Get going, will you? We can't stand here. Come on, I'll phone you in an hour.
4: Okay, but be sure you do.
1: They'll phone him all right, Red. He'll never want to talk on the phone again.
14: Cashier made an identification of the guy with the tattoo.
10: Oh?
14: Yep. She nailed one picture immediately. Harry Wagner. This one.
10: Good. Good work, Sergeant. Have you got a line on his present whereabouts?
14: Now, the records show his last address could...
10: Oh, I'll be right with you, Sergeant. Captain Rogers. Oh? Where? Cedar Grove? Cedar Grove. Okay. We'll get going out there. See you. Come on, Sergeant.
14: What's up?
10: Another currency exchange stick-up. Same tunnel game. Let's get out there.
14: I'm right with you.
12: Hello?
1: Is this Bellamy's?
12: Yeah, is that you, Nick?
1: Yeah, it's me, Harry.
12: Where are you, anyway?
1: Never mind where we are.
12: Well, listen, where can I meet you? I want my end.
1: What end?
12: What end do you think the dough from those two jobs? Hey, what's going on?
1: That's too much money for you, Harry.
12: Now, listen, Nick, I got a right to my cut.
1: I'll give you a right to something else. Now, get your things together and get out of town.
12: Out of town?
1: Yeah, and the farther the better for you.
12: Please, Nick, give me some of it. I got a right.
1: Didn't you just hear me tell you to blow town?
12: I don't leave without my cut.
1: Okay, Harry. I'll send a couple of guys over to see you.
12: What for?
1: What for do you think? You're going to get pushed.
12: No, Nick, don't send no guys. I'll get out. Just give me a chance to go home and get my stuff together.
1: I'll give you nothing. Well, Red, you like the way I handle it?
13: Not too well, no.
1: You think you could have done better?
13: You got his cut, why scare him to death?
1: He might want another free haircut sometime. The more he's scared, the faster he's out of town.
13: Nick, you're a wonder.
1: with Harry. But just think twice before you try something like that on me.
15: Open up, Harry. Open up.
10: Let's push the door in, Sergeant.
15: Looks like that's the only way we'll get in. He's got it bolted on the inside.
10: All right. Together. All right. Once more.
15: Give it.
10: Again. Okay, Harry.
15: Must be around someplace.
10: Hey, the closet.
15: Watch him now.
10: Okay, Harry. Come out of that closet. Come out of there or we'll shoot through the door. Come on.
15: Now, listen, guys.
16: Let go, guys, please. I'll get out of town. Tell Nick you can keep my cut. I'll get out of
15: town.
16: Hold on, man. No, tell Nick. I don't want to get pushed. I'll get out. He can have my end.
10: Your end of what, Harry? The tunnel jobs?
16: Who are you guys? He didn't send you, did he? You're law.
10: Yeah, Harry, we're law. What were you saying about Nick?
16: Nick? Nick, I don't know any such guy, Nick.
15: Well, you don't, huh? Well, come on, let's go downtown. We'll see how much you do know.
1: Red. Hello, Nick. How you doing?
10: Sit down, Red.
1: Thanks. Are you buying the drinks?
10: You got plenty of dough.
1: So have you. Listen, for the last time, don't make any more cracks about me being tight with it now.
10: Okay, forget it. You hear anything from Harry?
1: No.
10: Did you? He must have left town, okay.
1: So that's it.
10: Look, Red, I got another guy lined up and another job, prettier than the last two.
1: What do we do with the other guy after job?
10: Dump him like Harry? Maybe.
1: Or is it me this time?
10: Now, Red.
1: Just watch your step, Nick. Harry and me are entirely different guys. More ways than one. Hey, bartender, over here.

0: Well, Captain, I'd say Harry don't know any more than he's told us.
1: Nothing doing on that hotel address he gave for Nick, huh?
0: Nope. Nick checked out 3 days ago. And Red? Him, too.
1: Well, I guess Bella Mama's candy store is the only bet, huh?
0: But it's a good bet.
1: Okay. Keep a setup on the place. One of them's bound to show up there sooner or later, from force of habit, if nothing else. When one shows up, he'll lead us to the other.
2: Now back to Gangbusters.
3: You don't like Bella Mama no more.
4: I love you, Bella Mama. I love you like a mother.
3: But I don't see you no more.
4: Hey, you know, things, got a fast-moving business.
3: Mm-hmm. How's Nick?
4: Oh, he's fine. The richer he gets, the more worried he gets about breaking a dollar.
3: And, Harry?
4: Well, don't see Harry much anymore. Mm-hmm. Hey, you got a racing phone?
3: Sure, right. Help yourself over there.
5: Goodbye. Here's a couple of good ones for tomorrow.
3: Bella Mama, don't play the horses.
4: And that's the only thing I don't like about you. You remind me too much of Nick. Keep the change.
6: Hey, Nick.
4: Yeah?
6: What's out in Willamette?
4: The job, Brad. What do you think?
6: You sure nothing else?
4: What do you mean?
6: I just want to tell you. I got about $20 in my pocket. And that's all.
4: Well, what's that got to do with it?
6: Plenty. Because I got an idea you're going to get me out there and pull a gun.
4: Now, Red.
6: Don't now, Red, me. You don't think I'm dope enough to cart around at $10,000 with me, do you?
4: I told you, this is a job tonight.
6: Okay, partner. This is a job tonight.
4: Take the other bridge, Red.
6: Huh?
4: What's the matter?
6: I think we're being dogged.
4: Yeah?
6: Yeah, it's sedan in back. The two guys.
4: Cops, you think?
6: Hold on, we'll find out.
4: They're staying with us.
6: That's out.
4: Give them more, Red.
6: An awful lot of traffic.
4: Here they come. It's cops, all right.
6: Hold on, I'm going to take your turn.
4: Watch it, Red. They're going to crowd us.
6: Let's go.
4: Go on, hurry.
7: Police officers, stay where you are.
4: Come on. Oh. Okay, copper.
7: Okay, don't need everybody move.
6: What's the idea?
7: Take them down, Sergeant.
4: Yeah.
7: You, keep your hands up.
4: All right.
7: That's more like it, Nick.
0: Nothing on him, Captain. Except that racing sheet from Bella Mama's.
7: Okay. Go on. Walk over to the sidewalk.
0: Go on. Walk, he said.
2: And that, Don, was the end of this notorious gang of tunnel bandits. The ringleaders are now serving maximum terms of 40 years each in the Illinois State Penitentiary at Statesville.
8: Well, thank you, Lieutenant Thomas J. McGrath, for this most enlightening case history. And Gangbusters, congratulations to all the members of the Chicago Police Department who participated in the investigation leading to the arrest and conviction of these dangerous criminals. Tonight's case was dramatized by Stanley Niss and directed by Ted Corday, with Ted DeCorsia and Frank Reddick in leading roles. Don
9: L-A-V-A.
10: And now, here are Edgar Bergen and Charlie McCarthy.
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2: I'll in Fort Benton, Montana Territory. To say that it was unusual is putting it mildly.
3: Here, gentlemen,

Smith, an Englishman's account of life and death in the West. As a reporter for the London Times, he writes his colorful and unusual stories. But as a man with a gun, he lives and becomes a part of the violent years in the new territories. Now, starring John Daner, this is the story of J.B. Kendall, Frontier Gentleman.

0: Nothing had changed in Fort Benton since I left it 5 weeks earlier, except perhaps for one thing. It was spring now. You could feel it in the streets, smell it in the sun-warm air. I walked up to the little building that housed the Fort Benton Dispatch, a newspaper run by John Warren, whom I had met during my last visit. Outside, a group of men were standing about, peering through the windows. I thought that they looked at me rather strangely when I went inside, and it only took a moment to see why. The newspaper editor, Mr. Warren, sat pale-faced, looking at a rather fierce individual who stood a few feet away from him, wearing two pistols and cradling a shotgun in his arms.
1: Mr. Kendall.
0: Well, how are you, Mr. Warren? Am I interrupting?
2: No. Sit down. This is George McCune, J.B. Kendall.
1: Howdy.
0: Mr. McCune?
1: That's right. What are you, a deputy or something?
0: No.
2: Mr. Kendall's a newspaper man, writes for the London Times.
1: Oh, is that right? Yeah. Well, what do you say, Warren?
2: Well, it's the way I told you. I'm not a lawyer. I might do you more harm than good.
1: You're going to be like them others, huh?
2: It's not that, but Clint Wallace is a smart man. He knows the law.
1: That there Wallace is a no-good son of a gun. If he tries any of them smart lawyer tricks on me, I'm going to salivate him right through his fat gizzard.
2: Wallace is prosecuting McCune for the murder of Jack Furlong.
0: Oh, I see.
1: Yeah. And I'm going to tell you something right here now. I didn't shoot that lily-livered cutback of a ruptured hog, nohow. Not that I ain't saying whoever done oughtn't to get a medal.
2: I'm inclined to believe him, Kendall. The trouble is, there's not a lawyer in town to take his case.
1: Now, I'm willing to face up to what them Furlong says I done if I get a fair trial. But I've seen what that outlawyer Wallace can do with his fancy twisting words. He got me hung right now.
0: Do you mind my asking, haven't you been arrested?
1: Well, sure, I've been arrested. How come you think I'm still in Benton? Well,
0: I mean, isn't it usual for a suspect to be in jail?
1: Look, ain't nobody gonna put me in the calaboose, especially for something I ain't done, not nohow. Ain't a man in Benton big enough to try it.
0: Why do they suspect you?
1: Why? Well, I'll tell you why. Because that eyeballer Buck Furlong, him and that cow critter wife of his, they got it in for me ever since I whipped Buck's brother Jack in a poker game. That's why. I cleaned him out, and he swore he'd get even with me. The whole blame family's been going around Benton saying I gouged Jack in the game. Me, gouge you. I ain't never cheated in cards all my born days.
0: Well, do they have any proof, I mean, that it was you?
1: They ain't got nothing.
2: There's a mule skinner in town, Ike Dawlish. He says he saw McCune arguing with Jack Furlong a few minutes before the shooting.
1: That fella Dawlish, he herded one band of sheep too many. You know, that fella's plumb loco. Everybody around here knows that. Except they take his word, because they got it in for me. Shucks, I was up to the other end of town sleeping off a bellyful of popsicle when it happened.
0: Anybody see you?
1: Well, if they did, they ain't coming up to say so.
0: Mm. When did it happen, the shooting?
1: Well, it was about two nights back. First I heard of it was the next morning. That Marshal O'Connor, he come up to me, he says, McCune, I got to arrest you for the murder of Jack Furlong. Well, sir, I says to him, Marshal, I hear tell you like to talk of Windy. Don't you try it on me this morning, because I got a head on me that's giving me the orcorks. Well, sir, he comes back at me and he says, I ain't lying, McCune. You've been identified as a murderer. You'll have to come down to jail with me. And I says, you must be seeing black, O'Connor. If you think I'm going to do any such thing and you try and draw on me, I'll be happy to swap shots with you. But I ain't going to pull freight out of here if that's what's worrying you. I'm an innocent man, and you're going to have to prove me otherwise.
2: The trouble is, like I keep telling you, McCune, you're the one who's going to have to prove otherwise. They've got the witness.
1: Oh,
0: well, why can't you get a lawyer to defend you, Mr. McCune?
1: Well, sir, now I'll tell you why. Because that there Buck Furlong's wife, Maggie, is Barry's daughter, that's why. And Dad Barry's the justice of the peace, and they ain't no lawyer with stuffings enough to stand up again that old whistling britches.
0: That does make it rather awkward.
1: You know something? It ain't right nor fitting in these times that a man can be telling the truth and no one believe him. Now, look, Warren, you ain't afraid of that Dad Barry, are you?
2: You know I'm not.
1: Well, then I'll pay you 100 in silver if you talk for me.
2: I'd like to, McCune, but...
1: All right. All right. You don't have to say no more. I'm walking me up to the trial house, and I'm going in and let them say what they want, and then I'm walking out, and the first man tries to stop me is going to get lead poison. Well, what do you want, O'Connor?
3: Yeah, George McCune, as marshal of this here town, and authority vested in
1: me. O'Connor, come on, talk horse. What you want?
3: I gotta take you down for the trial, McCune. I'm asking you polite-like to give up your guns.
1: I'm gonna go with you, O'Connor, because you got a duty. But if you think I'm giving up my sixes to this here goose gun, you don't know no more than a mule-eared rabbit. Now, let's rattle hawks out of here.
2: You know, I feel sorry for him, but I'm glad to see him out of here. He's been with me for better than 2 hours, Kendall.
4: Yes, I can see where he could be quite persuasive.
2: You know, I wasn't kidding. If I'd have thought I could help him, I would. But I'm no good at public speaking and never was. Break out all of a sweat. He'll do better alone.
4: Who is he?
2: Well, McCune, he used to be an Indian scout with Crook. Hadn't been able to forget his ways. He's a tough man and likes folks to know it. That's why even if he didn't kill Furlong, most everybody figures he did, the jury will, too.
4: You don't think so?
2: No. No, he wouldn't have stayed around for the trial if he had. Besides, he wouldn't have killed a man like Jack Furlong. He'd have got more fun out of stomping his head in. I knew Furlong, his scroungy little toad, always fooling around with women. Somebody else's if he could.
4: What'll happen if the jury...

0: And was sitting in a small storeroom drinking a glass of beer, his guns still very much in evidence. Marshal O'Connor stood in the entranceway trying to appear as though he were guarding his prisoner, although he seemed extremely nervous and was obviously unhappy with his job. He didn't want us to talk to McCune.
1: I'm sorry, Mr. Warren. I can't let either of you gentlemen in to see him.
2: We're his legal counsel, O'Connor.
3: O'Connor, you let him pass by or I'm going to come out.
1: You said you ain't got no lawyer, McCune.
0: He's got one now.
3: Don't give me no trouble, O'Connor. I ain't in the mood.
1: All right, close the door, O'Connor. Well, I see you changed your mind, Warren. I'm real grateful to you.
2: It's not me, McCune. It's Mr. Kendall. He's going to talk for you.
1: How come?
0: I heard what you had to say. I think there's a good chance you're innocent.
1: Are you a lawyer?
0: No, but I know something about law. Probably as much as Mr. Warren.
1: Uh-huh. How much you figure on getting paid?
0: Well, if we win, what you would have paid Warren. If we lose, no, it won't matter.
1: Yeah. All right, you got yourself a deal. But I want to tell you something, Kendall. If they call me guilty, you better duck, because it's going to be the ding-dangest shoot-up you ever saw in Benton.

0: In a moment, we return to Frontier Gentlemen. A diller, a dollar. 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Follow yours truly, Johnny Dollar, later today on CBS Radio. 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
1: At 1 o'clock, the saloon courtroom was full. The judicial bench was the counter, and whiskey barrels set up on end in front of it served as a legal bar. 12 good men and true sat at tables placed to the side in a row. They were highly conscious of their importance to the community, and only 4 were taking advantage of the convenience of whiskey close at hand. Windows and doors stood open for the comfort of those inside who might feel the spring warmth, and for the accommodation of those crowded outside, unable to obtain even standing room. At 1 o'clock, court was called to order, the clerk hammering on the bar with the butt of his pistol.
2: Order! Order! Well, we got a case coming up in this here courtroom on account of George McCune, bushwhack Jack Furlong, and he's going to get tried for it. Everybody get up in the cloud knockers, because here's his honor, Dad Bear, who's the judge of this here murder.
3: All right, everybody set. Court's in session, and I aim to state this ain't going to be no box, so don't nobody forget it. Flint Wallace.
4: Right here, Your Honor.
3: You ready to prosecute?
4: I'm ready, Your Honor.
3: How about the defense?
1: The defense is ready.
3: Who are you?
1: J.B. Kendall. I've been retained as barrister to plead the case for my client, George McCune.
3: You one of them traveling lawyers?
1: No, sir.
3: You got papers allowing you to talk in the territory of Montana?
1: No, sir.
3: Then sit down.
1: Well, I submit, Your Honor, that Mr. McCune has a right to be heard and is within those rights to call whomsoever he chooses to speak for him. He has chosen me. A prima facie rule of law. Phipps versus Mahoney, Newgate, 1803.
3: What's he talking about, Carson?
2: Well, it sounds like law talk to me, Your Honor.
3: Give me that legal book. Well, I ain't gonna hold up this trial whittle-wanging with you, mister. If so,

0: facto. So don't go trying any jackleg stuff with me or by ziggity. I'll fine you for contempt of this here judicial court. You savvy? Bring in the prisoner.
1: Bring in George McHugh.
2: Ain't nobody bringing me in. I'll bring him own self.
3: Marshal, this hombre's on trial for murder. What's he doing with them shooting irons and the shotgun?
4: McHugh, you better give me them guns.
5: I ain't giving you nothing.
3: Marshal, do it. Marshal, hear what I say? Take them weapons off of him.
6: Hey, Your Honor. Now, I got a big respect for things legal. That's how come I'm here. But if anybody tries to take my sixes, there's going to be a mess of trouble. These here weapons is to protect myself.
3: Marshal, I'm telling you.
4: Dad, you want them guns, you go get them yourself.
3: I object. What are you objecting about, Clint? Ain't your court? Now, get on to the trial.
7: Our gentlemen in the jury, we're going to prove that George McHugh did with malice and plain ornery cussedness kill poor old Jack Furlong on Thursday last at 9:30 o'clock.
8: The way she's carrying on, you'd think she was married to Jack instead of Buck.
7: We will prove that the killer McHugh did pay...
9: Objection!
3: What's the objection, mister?
9: The learned counsel refers to my client as a killer. This has yet to be proved in trial.
3: Ain't no call to object. Go ahead, Clint.
7: The killer, McHugh, did take a .45 and blew two holes in said deceased Jack Furlong. It killed him. We got witnesses to say how it happened. That's all, Your Honor.
3: All right. Hey, you. What's your name?
10: Kendall.
3: Yeah. Well, go on and make your speech.
10: Thank you, Your Honor. Gentlemen of the jury, I shall not take up your time with a verbose statement. I will only say that when the trial is at an end, you, the peers of George McHugh, will send him from this courtroom a free man, exonerated of any complicity in this crime.
3: Clint, call the first witness.
7: I call Buck Furlong, the dead man's poor brother, to the stand.
11: Now, you swear to tell the truth, the whole truth, to help you?
12: Sure.
11: Well, tell what your name is, Buck.
12: Shucks, you know my name, Slauson.
3: Now, Buck, this here's a court of law. You got to do things right. State your name.
12: Buck Furlong.
7: Now, Mr. Furlong, I'd be obliged if you'd tell the court just what happened on Thursday night.
12: Sure, Clint. Like everybody knows, that no-account McHugh shot my brother Jack.
9: I object.
3: You shut up, mister. It ain't your turn yet. Go ahead, Buck.
12: Jack said he was coming down here to your place, Dad, for a shot of whiskey. And that sidewinder McHugh dry dog.
2: Listen, you free-bit mule, hit some of the
3: McHugh, I'm fining you $20 for pulling the gun in this here court. That is contempt.
7: No more questions, Your Honor.
10: Cross-examination.
3: Go on.
10: Mr. Furlong, you say that McHugh killed your brother?
12: He sure did.
10: How do you know that?
12: Everybody knows it.
10: I didn't ask that. How do you know?
12: Because he's the only one could have done. Ike Dawlish seen him do it.
10: And Mr. Dawlish told you?
12: Well, sure. Ain't that right, Dad?
3: That's right, Buck. Told me, too.
10: You have no other proof?
12: I didn't need none.
10: That's all, Mr. Furlong. Thank you.
3: Next witness.
10: There were 10 more witnesses after that, all proclaiming Jack Furlong's good name and damning McHugh's. The trial was momentarily interrupted when two deer were spotted frolicking in a meadow 100 yards from the courtroom. There was a wild dash to the windows in order to obtain a better view. When order was restored, one of the prosecution's most important witnesses was called, Mrs. Buck Furlong.
7: Now, Maggie, there ain't a soul here don't understand how you felt about your brother-in-law.
13: It's the truth, the holy truth.
7: Sure. Now, you tell the court what you know about the murder.
13: Well, that highbinder McHugh, it wasn't enough he cheated our poor Jack out of his money, which everyone in Benton knows. He hated haunted him because his conscience wouldn't let him sleep. Haunted him, like. So what I figure is when poor Jack went down to get himself a drop of whiskey for his poor tooth, which was ailing him something terrible, he run into McCune, and him being a drunken skunk, McCune couldn't stand to face up to him, so he shot him up. That's how it happened, Pa, Your Honor. You just ask Ike Dawlish, he'll tell you. Poor Jack,
7: no more questions, Your Honor.
10: Mrs. Furlong.
13: And you, mister, you ought to be ashamed defending a suck-egg coyote like that.
14: Ain't nobody! Me and the woman told you!
0: Again, that's contempt. Court fines you
15: $20. Now, Your Honor, I feel that my client is showing admirable control under the circumstances.
0: You got more questions to ask, mister?
10: Mrs. Furlong, you were very fond of your brother-in-law, were you not?
13: A sweet honey boy, he was.
10: Yes, I am sure this must be very painful. But aside from what you were told, you have absolutely no proof that George McCune shot Jack Furlong.
13: Oh!
10: Mrs. Furlong, that's all.
0: Order! Order! Order! Well, sir, don't seem to me like there's much sense going on with this here trial. From what I've heard, McCune's as good as hung right now.
15: Oh, Your Honor.
0: You objecting again, mister?
15: Well, the prosecution hasn't called the eyewitness.
0: Oh, that's a waste of time, you ask me. All right, Clint, call your next witness.
7: I call Ike Dawlish, the man who saw the killing done.
11: Now, you swear to tell the whole truth, Dawlish?
7: Yes, sir, I surely do swear. Your name is Ike Dawlish?
11: Oh, yes.
7: Where was you on Thursday night at 9:30?
11: Well, like I told you, Mr. Wallace, I was coming along the street outside this saloon. And when I got to the corner, there was George McCune shooting up poor old Jack Furlong. Then he turns and sees me and takes off out of there like a snake-eyed swishtail. I walk over to Jack, and he's lying there feeling mighty poorish. And I come in here and tell old Dad Barry, and he goes out and sees what happened. That's all.
7: And you swear it was George McCune done the shooting?
11: Oh, I swear, I surely swear.
14: He's plumb local!
0: Shut your mouth, McCune, or I'll fine you for contempt.
7: I'm all through, Your Honor.
0: You got any questions, Kendall?
10: Yes, a few. Now, what time was it when you saw the shooting, Mr. Dawlish?
11: 9:30 o'clock.
10: It was dark?
11: Surely was.
10: How close were you to McCune?
11: Well, fairish way, maybe to where Mr. Wallace is sitting.
10: 20 feet. And you recognized McCune in the dark from 20 feet away?
11: Oh, not in the dark. When he come out in the light.
10: Ah, in the light. And you had a good look at his face?
11: Good enough.
10: You saw his face?
11: Well, kinda. But I seen McCune around. I know what he looks like without seeing his whole face.
10: How was he dressed?
11: Like he is now. I got a good memory. Them same gray pants.
14: What's that?
10: Go on. Gray pants.
11: Kind of a black jacket and gray shirt. Black stocking, too, like in his hand.
10: Exactly the same clothes as he wore the night before last,
11: that? The same.
10: McCune, will you describe for Mr. Dawlish what you are wearing?
6: I got on black pants, blue jacket, blue shirt, gray stocking. Same as I always wear.
10: Mr. Dawlish, what is the color of my jacket?
11: Gray.
10: You are colorblind, my friend. I don't think you saw Mr. McCune at all. I think you either saw someone else, or perhaps you shot Jack Furlong yourself and blamed it on McCune.
11: Yeah. Getting out of here.
8: How did you know, Kendall?
10: I didn't. Not until Dawlish made that slip about color. The rest was luck.
11: You know, I feel kind of sorry for little Runt, even if he did blame it on me.
8: Has he said why he did it?
10: Oh, well, it seems Jack Furlong is rather romantically inclined toward Dawlish's wife. He knew Mr. McEwen would be the easiest person to blame for the shooting, and, well, that was that.
3: Hey, not that it makes no never mind, but listen to that Maggie Furlong. You figure maybe she and Jack was romantically inclined?
10: Hmm? I figure that Jack Furlong had a very bad case of spring fever. It killed him.

Frontier Gentlemen was written, produced, and directed by Anthony Ellis and stars John Daner as J.B. Kendall. Featured in the cast were Jack Crucian, Harry Bartell, Joe Kearns, Will Wright, Jack Moyles, Jeanette Nolan, Vic Perrin, and Stacy Harris. Music was composed and conducted by Amerigo Marino. Join us again next week for another report from the Frontier Gentlemen. John Wall speaking. 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

0: What's puzzling you, Ethelbert?
1: One of those quizzes. And it says here, what are these men famous for? Sidney Porter, Samuel Clemens, Charles Dodgson.
0: Well, they're all great authors.
1: Well, how come I never heard of them?
0: You would if they printed their pen names. They're O. Henry, Mark Twain, and Lewis Carroll.
1: Well, I'll be. Those names are famous. Everybody knows them.
2: Mm-hmm. 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
1: With action and suspense, out of the Old West comes the most famous hero of them all, Hop Along Cassidy, starring William Boyd. The Ring of the Silver Spurs heralds the most amazing man ever to ride the prairies of the early West, Hop Along Cassidy. This famous hero thrills his 60 million fans with action and dangerous adventure. In the role of Hop Along Cassidy is the popular star of the motion picture series, William Boyd. And appearing as that laughable old character, California, is Andy Clyde. Now to our story, The Green Valley Payoff.

0: The afternoon sunlight slanted in through the small window of the sheriff's office, lit on the blonde thatch of hair that topped off the sullen young man seated on the wooden chair in the middle of the room. Sheriff Joe Perry rolled a smoke, lit it, then turned to his deputy.
1: Pomeroy?
2: Yeah, Sheriff?
1: Try again.
2: Okay. I think it's any use.
1: It's no use, I tell you.
2: I don't know about that.
1: I know you're short on brains, Pomeroy.
2: I'll get it through that thick skull of yours, but I can't tell you what I don't know myself.
3: Frank!
1: Ellie, can you keep out of this? Go on home.
3: I will not keep out of this. What are they doing to you?
4: We're asking him a few questions, Miss Ellie, about that night-riding bunch of bank robbers he runs around with.
1: Ellie, I told you to go home.
3: Stop that right here. You listen to me, Sheriff. Frank did run around with them once, and he paid for it with 2 years in jail. That's behind him now.
4: You think so?
3: He's left them for good. He's going to ranching after we're married, and then
4: Miss Ellie, I'm sorry to say this, but I don't think that Green Valley gang looks at it that way.
5: Frank, don't look at it that way either.
1: Now, listen, Pomeroy.
5: You're in the last one, Frank.
1: I stood lookout for him because they swore they'd harm Ellie if they didn't.
4: The fact remains, Frank, that bunch has over $100,000 hid away somewhere that a couple of banks and a Wells Fargo company would like to get back. You got a share in it, and you're going to tell us where it is.
1: But I don't know where it is. Monty and the boss are the only ones who know where it's hid.
4: Monty?
1: Yeah, short for Montana. It's the only name he goes by. Lord knows who the boss is. I've never seen him or heard his name.
5: You're a throat-cutting, lying crook, Frank, and I'm going to take
1: it. Pomeroy, get away. Watch
5: back here, Frank. Go on me.
4: Get your face in some water.
5: Grace, oh.
4: Be all right. Be all right when you wash them out. Now, young lady.
3: Don't you young lady me, Sheriff.
1: Ellie, you've done enough. Please, get out of here.
3: Frank!
1: I know it's wrong, but we got to put up with it because it's the law. Now, run on home before the sheriff decides to put you away, too.
4: I was about to say them very words.
3: All right, Frank. I'm sorry, Sheriff.
4: Don't apologize to me. It's Pomeroy's face you blacked up. Real spitfire, ain't she?
1: Let's leave her out of it, shall we, Sheriff?
4: Yeah. You better get back to your cell. I know when I'm with you.
1: Okay.
4: Pomeroy.
6: Yeah?
4: You better now?
6: Not much better.
4: Take Frank back to his cell, will you?
6: Come on, Frank.
4: There's got to be another way. If I could just find someone with enough strength to...
5: Sheriff!
4: Huh? Hoppy!
5: Sheriff Joe Perry!
4: Theosophist! Hop along, Cassidy! Oh, you're the answer to a maiden's prayer.
5: That's the first time I've ever been called that, Joe.
4: I ain't one to put much stock in Providence, Hoppy. But you sure come to me in my hour of need.
5: What are you talking about?
4: Come and sit down. I want to tell you about a job I got for you.

0: Now back to Hopalong Cassidy and the Green Valley Payoff. Sheriff Joe Perry is under pressure from a group of outraged bankers in the express company who are insisting he track down the Green Valley gang and over $100,000 in loot, the proceeds of a series of robberies they engineered in the past few months. The first break came with the arrest of Frank Lawler, one of the members of the gang, but Frank either knows nothing or simply isn't talking. So there had to be another way. The next afternoon, Hopalong Cassidy and California Carlson stopped for a moment in front of the State Bank in the center of town.
1: You better stand right here, California.
2: Mind if I mention I'm a mite uneasy?
1: Relax, will you?
2: Sure. All in the day's work. Robbing a few banks, shooting up a couple of citizens.
1: Never mind that. Just make sure no one comes in who's not supposed to. You understand?
2: I don't understand nothing. But I'll do it. When you look at me with them beautiful blue eyes, I just can't say no.
1: Okay. Wish me luck.
2: As the French say, verde poise. You see? What do you have?
1: Everything you got and make it fast.
2: What?
1: Hurry up now. Fork it over. The six guns are might impatient.
2: Yes, sir.
1: Not all of it?
2: Yes, sir. So help me.
1: Okay. Stay right where you are with your hands up and don't move until I'm out of here. You understand?
2: Yes, sir.
3: Stay where you are. Put him up now. I got you covered. Sheriff! Take it easy, fella. Everything's all right. Looks like I got this coyote in the shoulder.
2: Oh.
3: Give me a hand here. Let's get him over to the jailhouse.
4: All right, everybody. Clear out. Shooting's over.

0: Make any difference?
1: Oh, kind of nice to know who your cellmate is.
0: Bill Carney. What's yours?
1: Frank. Frank Lawler. Understand you let the sheriff get the drop on you this afternoon.
0: You don't understand right. My gun jammed. You don't believe it?
1: I didn't say that. Nick you on the shoulder?
0: Yeah, not bad. Well, won't jam next time.
1: Might not be any next time.
0: Oh, yes, there will.
1: When?
0: Tonight.
1: Hmm?
0: I'm getting tired of this jailhouse already. Like I'll get going around midnight.
1: That's nice if you can manage it.
0: Don't worry, I can. You like to come along?
1: I don't know.
0: What's the matter? You like it in here?
1: Funny thing, Connie. Don't seem to matter much whether I'm in jail or out of it. It's a prison either way.
0: That's a queer one.
1: Well, since I'm not getting anywhere sitting here.
0: Well, what about it?
1: I'll go along. When are we leaving?
0: Midnight, I said.
1: Any particular way?
0: Yeah. My partner will slip a six gun up through the bar just before 12. 12, the sheriff will make a round to check.
1: Then what?
0: I think I can persuade him to open the door. Don't you?
1: Yeah. Only one thing. What happens if the sheriff draws on you?
0: What do you think?
1: Okay, count me out. I'm not getting mixed up in any killing.
0: Don't worry, there won't be any killing. Now listen, here's how it'll work. At 10 minutes to 12, my partner will be out of the room.

0: You fellas all right in there?
1: Put up your hand, Sheriff. I got a .44 on your face.
2: Corny!
1: Keep him up now. Lawler.
3: Yeah?
1: Get his gun.
3: Okay.
2: I got him.
0: Wait a minute, Corny. You won't get away with this.
1: Shut up. Now open the door.
0: Well, what if I don't?
1: I'll blow you right out of your own jailhouse. Hurry it up.
0: All right, Corny.
1: Now get in there. Move.
0: I'm moving.
1: Come on, Lawler.
3: Got another gun.
1: I should have known better. Now get going. The horses are waiting outside.
3: California. California.
2: You calling the sheriff?
3: Yeah.
0: Come and get me out of here.
3: Yeah. How'd it come off?
2: Perfect. Listen. There they go.
0: You know, if I didn't know Hopalong Cassidy was a straight-up cowpoke, I'd swear he knows more about bank robbing and jail busting than he's telling.
2: Maybe he's practicing up for when a bad year hits the bar.
3: 20.
0: Come on now. Time you got my corpse over to Doc Willard's. Got to handle my death according to law, you know.

0: Better put some more wood on the fire, Frank.
1: Yeah.
0: You sure it's safe?
1: What?
0: The fire.
1: Well, it's safe, all right. My pals meet in this draw all the time.
0: Pals?
1: Yeah, skip it.
0: Sounds like you're sore at somebody.
1: I'm sore at the world.
0: Why?
1: Folks won't leave me alone, that's why. You make a mistake when you're a kid and you're through for good. You shove a hot brand on your hip the minute you go through those prison doors and it stays there till you die.
0: A funny way to talk.
1: Yeah, you wouldn't know what I'm talking about.
0: I think I do. You want to let your old bunch down, don't you?
1: Why do you think I brought you here to wait for them?
0: I don't know. Can't figure it out.
1: Tried to break loose, but they won't let me. People down there in town won't have me back, and the bunch won't let me go. So, here I am.
0: Yeah?
1: But good.
0: Why?
1: You fixed that when you shot the sheriff. You know that, don't you?
0: Well, I had to, or he'd have nailed us with that shoulder gun of his.
1: Yeah, reckon so. Wonder about Ellie. I wonder.
0: If what?
1: Ah, nothing. She'll find herself a nice young homesteader somewhere. She'll be all right.
0: From what I hear, she can take care of herself.
1: Hey, listen.
0: What's the matter?
1: Listen. Yeah.
0: Yeah, what?
1: Just sit right still and keep your hands loose in the gun belt.

0: Hello, Martin.
1: Punk.
0: Who's your friend? Name's Carney. Done me a favor tonight.
1: Carney?
2: Bill Carney, if you're interested.
1: Yeah. I'm interested.
0: They're both interested. What are you doing here, Carney?
2: Keeping warm. Or at least I was till you stepped in front of the fire.
0: Maybe you ain't warm enough, Carney. Maybe we ought
1: to... Get up, woman.
0: Move aside.
1: I want to see Connie's face.
2: Quite a face, isn't it?
1: Yeah. Talks a lot.
0: Maybe too much, huh, Monty?
1: Yeah. Maybe too much. Maybe like the punk here spouts when you press the button.
3: I didn't talk to the sheriff, is that what you mean?
1: That's what I mean.
3: How could I tell him what I don't know?
0: You could tell him about Monty here. You could tell him about me.
1: Get up, punk.
3: What for?
1: I said get up.
3: Okay, Monty. What now?
1: You're going for a walk.
3: Now, listen, Monty.
1: Shut your lying mouth. You spilled everything to the sheriff this afternoon.
3: I tell you, I didn't.
2: Get your hands off of
1: him. Why, you... Okay, stranger.
2: You boys made up your minds yet?
1: Okay. Okay, Connie.
2: First, I'm Frank. The safe with the whiskers has a shoulder gun.
3: Yeah.
1: You're fighting off a big wad, Connie.
2: Maybe you shouldn't be talking right now. Got him, Frank?
3: Yeah.
2: Put him down there next to the fire. I think our friends might be more sociable with their fangs pulled. All right. Let's all sit around the fire and talk nice and friendly.
1: Will that 44 stand us in the face?
2: Okay. That's the way you want it. There's my guns on the heap, too. Sit down. Now, first off, Frank didn't spill to the sheriff, and even if he did, it wouldn't matter now.
1: Huh? Why not?
2: Because I left him on the floor of the jailhouse with a .44 slug in his head.
1: What? You mean you...
2: Yeah. He took me out of a job at the state bank this afternoon, and I didn't like it.
1: Yeah. That makes it a mite different.
0: Funny, huh? Shake hands,
2: Connie. Over this way. Other side of the fire. We'll just let the gun play.
0: forget about that, Connie. We
1: apologize. Matter of fact, woman, don't you think...
0: I know just what you're going to say.
1: Yeah. I think we could use a man like you, Connie. What about it?
2: I don't know. Depends on how well you're doing.
1: We do all right. Matter of fact, we do exceptional well.
0: Yeah, there's $100,000 either way right now.
1: We'll get to that later. After we talk to the boss. You available, Connie? In case he decides to hire you?
2: Who is he?
1: Oh, you just call him the boss. That's the name he likes best.
2: Okay, that's just what I'll call him, then.

0: It is 2 a.m. now as the 4 men sit around a flickering fire in a mountain draw not far from town. On one side of the fire are Bowman and Monty, suspicious, sullen, and watchful. On the other side, Frank and Hoppy. Hoppy being mighty careful to keep up the pretense of being Bill Carney, the sheriff's killer.
1: He's late, Monty.
2: He'll get here.
1: I don't let this wait.
3: What are they talking about?
2: Of course.
3: What happens when he gets here, Monty?
2: He's working out a date.
3: A date?
2: Yeah. With the Wells Fargo in Cedar Grove.

0: Stay right where you are. Come on, boy. Let's see what I'm about to see what it is.
1: Well, here he is.
0: Yeah.
1: Does he always wear that mask?
2: I don't know. First time I ever seen him. Hey, Wade.
1: Huh?
2: I know who he is. Sure.
1: Frank. Frank, listen to me.
2: What?
1: Do you really want to break loose?
2: Huh?
1: Did you mean that about Ellie and wanting to go straight?
2: Yeah.
1: Well, you got a chance to show it right now.
2: What do you mean?
1: I've got to trust you, Frank. I've got to take a chance. That whole thing with the sheriff this afternoon was paid. I'm not Carney. I'm Hopalong Cassidy.
2: Cassidy?
1: Yeah. Are you with me, Frank?
2: Sure, I'm with you.
1: Good. Hold it. There he goes.
3: What's up, Marty?
4: Deal's over, Doc. He's putting up.
1: Huh?
4: Thanks to you, Carney, for that job you did on the sheriff.
3: Yeah. Town's gone crazy over it. They're rounding up a posse now.
5: What about the money?
3: Don't worry, punk. You'll get your share. I'm meeting the boss an hour to make the split.
5: Where?
4: Curious, ain't he?
3: Yeah, well, don't make no difference now. Up at the cave on Eagle Peak, kid. 10-minute ride from here. All right. Better saddle up now so we'll all be ready when the time comes.

0: Sergeant Major, young pony.
1: Too late. Posse just pulled out with Pomeroy riding in the lead.
0: Confound it, they'll ruin everything. I should have put Pomeroy in on it. They'll run them outlaws clean out of the county and the money with them.
1: Well, you're a mighty popular man around here, Sheriff. They took your death kind of hard.
0: You know one thing to do. They got to ride out there and spill it. Hoppy might get hurt.
1: Hoppy's been in tight spots before. I will.
0: That mob's hounding for blood. He'll shoot on sight.
1: Well, okay, I'll saddle up for you. Your horse is out of the hitch rack and I'll...
0: Not it. Cassidy stole it when he broke jail tonight.
1: Huh? Ain't it a bay with three white
0: people? Yeah, but...
1: Well, he's out of the hitch rack now. I tell you, I just saw him.
0: You're seeing things, California. Let's take a look. Well, be dang. It's Terry, all right. Probably must turn him loose.
1: Now, why is...
2: Sheriff!
0: Huh?
2: Come over here. I'm not tired of the saddle.
0: Let me see it. Come on, California. We gotta catch that posse before it gets to Eagle Peak. And there ain't much time.

0: to leave the horses here. What time is it, Foreman?
1: 2:45?
0: Yeah, he ought to be there now.
1: Where's the cave from here?
0: Around the shoulder behind that big overhang. Oh, and, Connie.
1: Yeah?
0: That was a mighty bad piece of luck. Your horse taken off that way. That pop, you'll likely run you down.
1: There's a ranch below here. I'll double up with Frank that far and pick up another one.
2: Put the gather. Let's get this over with.
0: Okay. Keep your shirt on. You go first, Connie. Then the punk. Then Foreman and me.
1: Reckon you'd better go first. I don't know the trail.
0: That's why?
1: Yeah, that's why. Go ahead.
0: Okay. Come on, Bowman.
3: Hey, ambush! Get out, Bowman. Oh. Got me. Go ahead, Connie. The cave.
1: This way, Frank.
3: Yeah. They were waiting for us.
1: Keep down.
3: That way. Go on, inside. Yeah. It's down in that clump of trees. Let them have it, Frank. Yeah. The posse. Oh, in thunder did they know we'd be here. How the...
1: What's the matter?
3: Yeah. I know why. Yeah. It's a double cross.
2: Huh?
3: The money. It's gone. That's why he made us wait over there. He was setting up a trap.
2: The boss?
3: Yeah. Yeah, the boss. Well, he ain't gonna get away with this one.
2: Hey! Hey, down there! We give up! We wanna come out!
4: You're coming out, all right!
3: Listen, Pomeroy!
4: You're coming out the way we want you to come out, you pair of killers! Hey, first!
5: You're walking away!
3: Double! Wasn't it? Right!
2: They get him?
1: Yeah.
2: Yeah. That leaves us, Cassidy. What now?
1: We hold them off as long as we can, Frank. And

0: see, I'm a pretty lively corp. Me and Hopalong Cassidy staged the robbery and jailbreak, hoping we'd get the leader of this Green Valley gang to show his hand. He did. I don't reckon we'll need to smoke anyone out now, Pomeroy, since we got what we went after already, didn't we? I guess I'm partly to blame for being blind as a bat at high noon, for scouring six counties for the brains of this Green Valley bunch while he was sitting in my own office as deputy. Come on, Pomeroy. I reckon you'll get what you wasn't aiming to give the boys in your own gang. A fair trial in a court of justice. After all, we want to hang you. Legal.
1: Yeah!

0: Now back to Hopalong Cassidy. It's only a week since the gunfight at Eagle Peak, but it's been an important one for Frank Lawler and Ellie McClure. Hoppy and California, on their way back to the Bar 20 now, are stopping in to say goodbye.
1: Gosh, hate to see you go, Hoppy.
2: The cow business is just like anything else, Frank. Leave it alone for a couple of shakes and you got trouble. You'll find that out with that 100 head you're planning to buy.
3: Thanks to you.
1: You know, I had no claim on that reward money, Hoppy.
2: Well, maybe not. Well, I didn't either.
4: Doggone. Maybe I should put in a claim, huh?
2: Fred, not California. It belongs to Ellie.
3: Me?
2: Yep. You wanted a new start for Frank, Ellie, and you got it. All by yourself. Of course, you didn't know it at the time, but you put that reward money in his pocket when you threw that inkwell in Pomeroy's face.
1: That's what you're getting at, huh?
2: Yeah. He never would have seen past that mask of his if it hadn't been for the ink stain on his chin.

live from Hopalong, Cassidy. Hoppy and California are hitting the trail homeward again, and after this little adventure, the Bar 20 is going to be a restful sight. Hope you enjoyed this friendly visit, and that you'll remember to tune in next time these two fighting cowboys get involved in another thrilling escapade. Hopalong, Cassidy, starring William Boyd, is transcribed and produced in the West by Walter White, Jr. The Green Valley Payoff was written by Harold Swanton. All stories are based upon the characters created by Clarence E. Moser. 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

0: In just a moment, you'll hear Jane Stewart as the Six Shooter, just one of the many great stars brought to you Sundays on NBC. Every Sunday, hear Hume Cronin and Jessica Tandy in The Marriage, Sir Laurence Olivier on Theatre Royal, Lawrence Tibbett with Golden Voices, Helen Hayes, Frederick March, Rex Harrison, and Lily Palmer on the NBC Star Playhouse. All of them heard only on NBC. Jane Stewart as the Six Shooter. The man in the saddle is angular and long-legged. His skin is sun-dyed brown. The gun in his holster is gray steel and rainbow mother of pearl, its handle unmarked. People call them both the Six Shooter. The NBC Radio Network presents Jane Stewart as the Six Shooter, a transcribed series of radio dramas based on the life of Britt Ponsett, the Texas plainsman who wandered through the Western territories, leaving behind a trail of still-remembered legends. Now, in just a moment, immediately following this important announcement, you'll hear Act One of The Six Shooter. A lot of vacations start as a daydream and end as a daydream for lack of money. 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Now, Act One of The Six Shooter, starring James Stewart.
1: The rain had stopped, but the wind still carried slivers of moisture cut into the boy's face as he rode along the edge of the creek. When he saw the yellow light from the back of the office, he pulled up, slid out of the saddle, then tied a wet bandana under his eyes and walked slowly, quietly to the door.
2: All right. Put them up over your heads. Reach.
3: What's that?
2: Way up, both of you. Stay away from that shotgun.
3: Now, look here, young fella.
2: You, get over to the safe. Now, hurry it up, mister. Open it. I said open it. That's better. Now, toss me that sack. Okay. Don't try to fall. Thanks a lot.
3: You dirty young. I'll show you.

I hadn't figured on going through Clay City. It was an hour out of my way, and I was already a day late to the Jefferson Ranch where I'd signed up for the roundup, but Scar started limping from a loose shoe, and I didn't have much choice. So we had to head to the nearest blacksmith shop, so we turned north.

0: say, mister? What's trouble?
1: Well, a horse is losing a shoe here.
0: Let's have a look. Raise it up, fella. Come on. Come on, boy. Yeah, it's split, mister. Needs a new one. Okay, boy.
1: Can you take care of it, you think?
0: Sure. Bring him over here.
1: Say, what happened to Red? Well, he used to own this shop.
0: Oh, he went to Nevada chasing silver. I bought him out a few months ago.
1: Is that so? Wow. You know, you don't look very much like a blacksmith.
0: I'm stronger than I look. Heavier, too. Yes, sir. Oh, what do you think I weigh, mister?
1: Oh, I don't know.
0: Hey, why don't you take a guess? Say, 120? 30?
1: Oh, well, not more than that, I wouldn't say.
0: You a betting man, mister?
1: Sometimes, yeah.
0: All right. I say I weigh over 130. And if I don't, you get the new shoe for nothing. But if I do, you pay me double. What do you say?
1: Well, now, you've got a set of scales?
0: Don't need no scales. What do you say, mister? Is it a bet?
1: There don't seem to be no way of proving it, though.
0: All you got to do is lift me up. You look like a man who can judge weight. What do you say?
1: Okay. All right. It's a bet.
0: All right, mister. Just heist me. If you don't think I weigh more than 130, the shoe is free. Come on, heist me up.
1: I've never tried to judge a man's weight before, but...
0: here we go.
1: Well.
0: Yeah.
1: Well, I'll be doggone. Hey,
0: yes, sir. I'm packed solid, mister. Real solid.
1: Oh, you're packed tighter than stair. You must weigh 150.
0: You see? What I tell you? 158. Horseshoe's going to cost you money, mister. But you ain't the only one. Ever since I bought the shop, there ain't been a stranger come through Clay City but what he paid double for his first horseshoe. You ain't sore, mister.
1: No, I'm not. It's a fair bet.
0: Sure it was. I told you I was heavier than I look. That's what folks call me, Heavy Norton. My real name's George, but everybody calls me Heavy. What's your name, mister?
1: Ponson, Brett Ponson.
0: Oh, they call a six-shooter? Doggone it, I've heard about you, mister. I sure heard about you. Sure have. Would have recognized you, too, if I'd have noticed your gun. Sure is fancy, ain't it? Say, do you mind showing it to me?
1: No, go ahead. Here, catch it.
0: That's real fancy. Just like Sheriff Schofield said. And you know something? He says he's seen you fire six shots with it while Whitey Jackson was getting off his first bullet. That time down at Eagle.
1: Yeah, well, the sheriff kind of likes to build up a story.
0: Well, he swears it's the truth. Well, here's your gun, Mr. Ponson. Thanks.
1: Sure.
0: You was mighty quick in getting into Clay City. How'd you hear about it so fast?
1: Hmm? Hear about what?
0: Why, the holdup at the Fargo station last night. Ain't that why you come?
1: No. No, I was heading past town and turned off because Scar got a loose shoe.
0: Well, now, ain't that a coincidence? Fellow holds up the Fargo office, kills one man, maybe two, gets away with $5,000, and 12 hours later, you ride into town.
1: Ain't got any idea who did it?
0: No, sir, not a single solitary one, from what I hear. Like I say, the deputy agent was dead when they found him. Other fellow, Fred Wilmer, a friend of his, got shot up pretty bad. Ain't done no talking yet. Doc says maybe he never was.
1: I see. Well, does Sheriff Schofield take out a posse?
0: No, ain't nobody to go. Most of the men signed up for the Jefferson Roundup. Left town day before yesterday.

0: have stains on the floor. The cast iron safe against the wall was standing wide open, so I kicked it shut. Then I went out in the back stoop. There was some more blood on the steps and then just red mud. Right at the edge, I saw the hoof prints. They trailed off the side of the creek. Whoever made them had headed west. I let one knee down into the mud and looked at the prints real close. The horse had been wearing one shoe different from the other three. A sharp rock must have cut into it somewhere or another. Not enough to split it, but just enough so that the print left a sort of a jagged line, like a fancy handwriting.
1: You find something, Brett?
0: Huh? Oh. Oh, hello, Sheriff. Oh, I just headed out your way.
1: Yeah, I just saw Heavy. He told me he was in town. Did you find something?
0: I don't know. Did you see these hoof prints?
1: Yeah.
0: Well,
1: don't mean nothing. Trail gives out a mile or so down the creek at the fork.
0: Uh-huh. Clay said he had any other trouble lately, eh?
1: No, a bit. I guess any town's got to expect a hold up once in a while.
0: Well, I heard it was more than that.
1: Yeah, that's right.
0: Fred Wilmer able to talk yet?
1: I'm afraid not. Doc said he'd let me know the first time he come around. Took him out to his ranch on the other side of town.
0: You've been out to see him since last night?
1: There wasn't no reason.
0: Well, it might be a good idea to be there just in case.
1: I thought maybe I ought to stick in town.
0: Well, it don't look like anything more is going to happen here. I'll get Scar and meet you out at Fred's place. Huh?
1: I can handle this alone, Fred.
0: Well, sure. I was just offering to keep you company.
1: I'll meet you there.

0: Mr. Ponsett. Tied him up around the side so he'd be in the shade.
1: Well, thanks very much.
0: Mighty fine horse you got there, too. You find Sheriff Schofield? I told him he was in town.
1: Yeah, fine.
0: Figure out anything?
1: No, not so far.
0: You will. Sheriff's a good man. You and him together, you'll get whoever done it.
1: Maybe. Now, you're the only blacksmith around here, aren't you, Eddie?
0: Yeah, only one for 40 miles, yes, sir.
1: Did you ever see a horse with a shoe that's got one jagged edge, left hind leg?
0: A lot of shoes got jagged edges, Mr. Ponson.
1: Yeah, I know, but let's see. I'll try to show you what I mean. I'm not much of an artist, but it looks something like this. Mm-hmm. It's sort of like that. Yeah.
0: Seems to me I did see a shoe like that just the other day. Well, sure. I remember. Told me I'd get a new one for it. Ben Schofield, that's who it was just the other day.
1: Ben?
0: That's right, Sheriff's kid. You know him, don't you, Mr. Ponson?
1: Sure. Why, I haven't seen Ben for a couple of years, though.
0: Well, sir, you wouldn't recognize him if you saw him now. That boy just sort of growed up overnight.
1: Yeah, I guess he has.

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Now, Act Two of The Six Shooter, starring James Stewart as Britt Ponson.

0: It wasn't much of a ride, and Sheriff Schofield was sitting on Fred Wilmer's porch swing when I got there. He told me Doc was inside with Fred, so I squatted down on the stoop and waited. About half an hour later, Doc came out and told us we could go inside and see Fred. Fred was lying on a cot, breathing hard. The white cloth across his chest was stained pink, and his voice sounded like it was full of air.
1: We were just sitting talking, Sam and me. Didn't hear the back door open. Must have left it unlocked. Turned around, and there he was, holding his gun on us.
2: Did you get a look at him, Fred?
1: Sure, but it didn't do much good. Handkerchief over his face. Couldn't see nothing, just the gun. Told Sam it wasn't safe. There wasn't nothing else Sam could do.
0: Sure.
1: The money. Walking in the face. Hit me in the chest. Couldn't have no reason.
0: Take it easy, Fred.
1: Just like he enjoyed shooting at us. That's how it was. Like he enjoyed it.
2: Maybe he was scared.
1: He wasn't scared. He didn't have no reason. He killed us both. Started down the steps. I got my hand on the shotgun and I let him have it.
2: You hit him?
1: I don't know, maybe. He gave a yell and rode off.
0: You go out back after him?
1: I couldn't go nowhere, Britt.
0: What kind of a fellow was he? Young? Old?
1: I couldn't see his face. He's a young fellow, I'd say, though.
0: How young?
1: Oh, 17, 18 years. Full grown.
2: You sure?
1: He sounded young. He moved young.
0: Tall? Short?
1: Medium. About the size of your kid, Ed. About that size.
0: That enough for you, Ed?
2: Yeah. Yeah, that's enough.
1: Think you can get him, Brent?
0: Sure, Fred. Sure. Sure, we'll get him. Come on, Ed.
1: I didn't have no reason to shoot. No reason.

0: Let's go, Ed.
1: We're west on our time, Brett. He's got a day's head start. He'd be 40 miles from here.
0: Not if he's shot up.
1: Well, you go on if you want to.
0: Well, you're the sheriff. You've got to make the arrest.
1: You ain't never been so particular before.
0: Maybe not. Maybe not. This time I am particular. You coming?
1: We don't even know where to start.
0: Well, I thought along the creek. It's as good a place as any other.
1: It's a waste of time, Brett.
0: We picked up the trail along the creek and headed west. It wasn't hard to follow. Every once in a while, we'd see a few drops of blood spattered against the bosom of the water, and I looked around. The trail didn't give out. It turned south. I nodded in that direction. Ed didn't say anything. He just followed. At about 5 o'clock, we stopped to eat. Ed built a fire, and I opened up a couple of cans of beans I had in a roll. What, you're not hungry, Ed?
1: It's early for supper. It's too early.
0: Yeah. Ed, I talked to Heavy before I went out to Fred's place. I asked him who had a horse that would leave a mark like the one we've been following.
1: So?
0: He said that Ben did. Your son, Ben. I thought you ought to know that.
1: A lot of horseshoes leave the same kind of mark.
0: Fred said it was a young fellow.
1: It wasn't Ben.
0: Where is he, Ed?
1: The Jefferson Ranch. He's working on a roundup. He left Clay City day before yesterday. He couldn't have been Ben. There's a lot of wild youngsters in these parts, but Ben's a good boy. Could be him.
0: Sure.
1: Oh, that mark don't mean nothing. Plenty of horseshoes leave the same kind of mark. You know that, Brent.
0: You got enough to eat?
1: Yeah.
0: All right, let's go. The moon came out. Thin, yellow. Not real bright, but not so we could follow the trail. For about 3 miles, there wasn't any blood sign. He must have wrapped something around the wound, wrapped it real tight, and then we found the bandage. A piece of shirt tail sopped through. For the next mile, he'd been bleeding a lot, much worse than before. He was hurt pretty bad, Ed.
1: Yeah, looks like it.
0: He couldn't have gone much further, could he? Hold up, Scar. Ed.
1: Yeah?
0: Pull up. Pull over here. Look. Over there in the gully, that cabin.
1: Yeah.
0: Whose is it?
1: I used to belong to Jake Levante. Died a couple of years ago. Ain't nobody living there now.
0: There's somebody living there.
1: What?
0: Out back. There's a pony. We'd better go on foot.
1: Britt?
0: Yeah?
1: We're gonna take him alive, ain't we?
0: If we can.
1: We've got to take him alive, Britt.
0: It's Ben, isn't it?
1: I don't know, not for sure.
0: It could be Ben?
1: Yeah, it could be.
0: Where's he been the last couple of days?
1: I don't know that either. I had an argument with him 2 nights ago. He needed some money. He'd been playing poker. He lost a lot.
0: Well, the $5,000 that was taken out of that safe was a loss.
1: I wouldn't give him none. He got mad. He said he'd get it. Said he'd get it himself. And I hit him. I hit him hard across the face. Hit him twice. He started to hit me back, and then he walked out of the house, and I ain't seen him since. I wish you had hit me back.
0: Now, we've got to get across this clearing, Ed. Over to that clump of trees.
1: They may see us.
0: We'll have to take that chance. You ready?
1: Yeah.
0: You all right?
1: Yeah, sure.
0: We'll stay in these trees for a couple of minutes.
1: Okay.
0: And then we'll rush him. It's not going to be easy to take him in now that he's spotted us.
1: Red, you ain't going to kill him.
0: I'm not going to let him kill me.
1: It ain't his fault, Brett. It's mine.
0: You know that's not so.
1: No, it's the truth. It's my fault. I broke him. I broke him like you break a wild horse. Tried to take all the fight out of him fast. You know what happens when you do that to a horse? He gets tame, but the fight's still there, and someday he turns wild again. He ain't really broke at all.
2: I'm going to rush him along, Ned.
1: No, stay here.
2: Sam Norton's dead. Maybe Fred and Wilmer, too, by now.
1: Killing Ben won't bring him back. He's my son.
2: I'm sorry, Ed.
1: No, we're going back to town.
2: Not without him.
1: We're going back. Now, you can outdraw me, Britt, but I'll still have time to get a shot off.
2: I'll try to get him alive, Ed. I'll try.
1: No, don't turn your back on me, Britt. Don't be a fool. Don't make me do it, Britt.
2: I knew he wouldn't shoot. I wasn't being brave, but I knew he wouldn't shoot. A man like Ed Schofield just don't change overnight. You can figure a man like Ed. But I hadn't figured on what happened next.
3: Ben! It's me, Ben! You're dead! Can you hear me, Ben? Red Fox is coming after you! Throw out your gun, Ben! Red Fox is coming!
2: I saw him go down real slow, like his legs had buckled under him. I pushed myself past a couple of rocks and edged over toward the back door. The kid was in the kitchen. I couldn't see him, but I could hear him moving around, went from window to window, looking out, waiting for me. I slid past another rock. I could run for the door now or wait. The kid made up my mind for me. He knew right where I was. I took out my gun and waited. I knew he'd get nervous first. Young fellas always do. I wasn't so young. I could wait. It was more than 5 minutes before the door started to open. His pony knew he was coming too. He started for his horse. I aimed at his leg. For a second, he just stopped moving. Just hung there in midair like a hawk. Then he sprawled forward out of sight behind a log. Everything was quiet now. Even his pony. And the moon went behind a thick cloud. And I came around the corner of the cabin. And then suddenly the moon came out again. And just in time for me to see his .45 coming up over the top of the log. His revolver slipped out of his fingers. And I saw him try to reach for it. But he couldn't make it. I stood up and I walked over to the log. I turned him over with my foot and I looked at his face.
1: Over here.
2: Where'd he get you?
1: The shoulder. But I'll be all right. Izzy, did you have to... Britt?
2: No, he's not dead.
1: I guess he didn't hear me calling to him, didn't know who I was.
2: It isn't Ben.
1: What?
2: It isn't Ben, Ed.
1: You sure, Britt?
2: Yeah, yeah. This kid's got red hair.
1: There ain't no reason to lie to me, Britt. I ain't shot up bad.
2: I'm not lying, Ed. I knew it wasn't Ben. While I was going up there after him, I knew it.
1: What are you talking about?
2: Oh, it just came to me. I don't know. A man don't change overnight. Neither does a boy.
1: If it ain't Ben, it...
2: Well, there's a lot of tough kids in these parts. You said so yourself.
1: Where do you suppose Ben is?
2: Where you said he is. Jefferson Ranch, working on the roundup. The pay's good. Boy, don't change overnight, Ed.
1: Yeah.
2: You able to ride back to town?
1: Yeah, sure. I may have to take it a little slow.
2: Sure, fine. I'll take it slow.
1: Yeah.
2: Well, I'll get the kid.
1: Britt?
2: Yeah?
1: You know something, Britt? I couldn't believe it was Ben neither. Not when he shot me. I just couldn't believe it. You know that, Britt?
2: I know. Sure, I know it.

0: 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It is based on a character created by Frank Burt, and the transcribed story is written by him. Mr. Stewart may currently be seen in the Universal International picture Thunder Bay. Others in the cast were Parley Baer, Jimmy McCallion, Herb Vigran, and Bill Conrad. Special music for this program was by Basil Adlam, and the entire production is under the direction of Jack Johnstone. All characters and incidents were fictitious, and any resemblance to actual characters or incidents is purely coincidental. Hal Gibney speaking. Dear exciting stroke of fate. Any resemblance to actual characters or...
1: Why are Camels by far America's most popular cigarette? Two of the reasons are flavor and mildness. No other cigarette has Camel's rich, full flavor. And no other cigarette offers this proof of mildness. In a coast-to-coast test of hundreds of people with normal throats, noted throat specialists reported not one single case of throat irritation due to smoking Camels. Try Camels yourself. Then you'll know why Camel leads all other brands by billions of cigarettes per year. What cigarette do you smoke, Doctor? That question was asked a few years ago of 113,597 doctors. The brand name most was Camel. Recently, that question was again asked of tens of thousands of doctors across the country. Doctors in all branches of medicine. And again, the brand named most was Camel. Yes, according to these nationwide surveys, more doctors smoke Camels than any other cigarette. Friends, smoke the cigarette so many doctors enjoy. Change to Camel for 30 days and see how mild, how flavorful, how enjoyable a cigarette can be. Yes, change to Camels for 30 days, and you'll stay with Camels from then on. Oh.

0: To find out how well camels agree with the throats of smokers, this far-reaching test was made. Hundreds of people from coast to coast, people with normal throats, smoked only camels for 30 days. Each week, leading throat specialists examined the throats of these smokers. They made 2,470 examinations and reported not one single case of throat irritation due to smoking camels. Try camels for 30 days and see how mild, how flavorful, how enjoyable a cigarette can be.
1: How mild, how mild, how mild can a cigarette be?
0: Here's Dick Powell with a special message.
2: Thank you. Ladies and gentlemen, the makers of camels have sent more than 198 million gift camels to our armed forces. 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Now, until next week, enjoy camels. I always do.

0: how a new cop to get a tomato job. I need that money like I've never needed anything.
1: Look, Alex, Dad won't just hand you $5,000 like that.
0: But for Pete's sake, Carol, what am I going to do?
1: Is that Mrs. Beeson with me?
0: Oh, Mrs. Beeson, that snoopy housekeeper. I don't care who hears me. I've got to have help.
1: Carol, please.

0: you haven't touched the thing.
1: That's right, Inspector. Everything is just as it was.
0: You three were the only ones in the house, I understand.
2: Yes, just Alec, Mrs. Beeson, our housekeeper,
0: and Leslie. I see. Come out here for the weekend, young man?
1: Why, no. Carol and I had a little business.
0: Mrs. Beeson, I understand you discovered the murder.
2: Yes. I was just going upstairs when I heard voices in the library. I hesitated a minute because I didn't know Mr. Ormsby had a visitor. And then I heard the shot. I ran in just as a man was jumping over the railing of the patio. Mr. Ormsby was dead.
0: And this gun, you say, was lying just outside that French window on the patio?
1: Yes, Inspector. The window was open. And when I went to close it, I saw the gun.
0: I see. Now, this bruise across the victim's temple has me puzzled. If there was no struggle, and there are obviously no signs of one, where did the bruise come from?
2: I think I can explain that, Inspector. When I first ran in, my first thought was to get Mr. Ormsby to that couch. I just had lifted him out of the chair, and the horrible sensation ran through me that he was dead. I let go suddenly, and his face fell hard against the desk. When I picked him up, his forehead was bruised.
0: I see. I can understand your shock, Mrs. Beeson.
2: Yes, Inspector. The whole thing was so unreal, I could scarcely believe it.
1: Look here, Inspector. I can't see that much headway is being made. All the while we're standing here, my uncle's murderer is getting farther and farther away.
0: Oh, I wouldn't say that exactly. I'd say he was getting much closer.
2: Closer? Inspector, you don't mean it.
0: But I know who did it, Miss Armstrong. Yes, that's exactly what I mean.
2: But that isn't possible. I saw the man myself escape through that window.
0: There was no man, Mrs. Beeson, and you know it. I'm arresting you, Mrs. Beeson, for the murder of your employer.
1: Why did the inspector arrest Mrs. Beeson? Do you know the clue? In a moment, we'll have the solution. But first,

was her explanation of how the bruise came to be on the victim's face. Mrs. Beeston explained it by saying that the bruise occurred when she dropped the body against the desk. What Mrs. Beeston didn't know when she cooked up that story was, dead bodies do not bruise. Obviously,

0: Frontier Fighters. Throbbing pages torn from the history, romance, and adventure of those brave men and women who brought law and order to the West. A picturesque character whose exploits thundered across the pages of history was James Butler Hickok, familiarly known as Wild Bill. But this son of law-abiding, God-fearing William Alonzo and Polly Hickok was anything but wild. Famed as the best shot in the West, as an Indian fighter, town marshal, and defender of weak and helpless women, the winning of his nickname almost cost him his life. While Hickok was visiting Mr. and Mrs. Waltman at Rock Springs, Nebraska, the infamous McCandless gang of horse thieves and outlaws decided to wreak their vengeance on Bill Hickok because on several occasions he had thwarted their plans. On the afternoon of July 12, 1861, when John Waltman was away, without warning, the McCandless gang burst in the door to the cabin.
1: We're gonna get you, Bill.
2: We got your corner this time.
3: Your licks, Hickok.
4: Don't shoot him. You're 10 against him. He's only got one pistol.
2: One's as good as 100 against 10 cowards, and when their leader's David McCandless, it's a cinch for me to win.

0: John, do you think Bill will live?
1: With only six pistol shots and a boy knife, he whipped the whole murderous McCandless gang. Six shots and a boy knife.
0: He's just full of wounds. The Lord have mercy on him. For all his wonderful courage, he's just a boy.
2: One's as good as 100 against 10 cowards, and when their leader is dead.
1: No, Bill, take it easy. Don't fresh about so wild with your arms. You ain't got a knife in your hand.
3: I think I'm done for.
0: Now you just lie still a while, or you'll start those wounds to bleeding again.
3: Are they done for? That gang?
1: Yes, Bill. My wife says you just laid into them, your arms thrashing around just like you was wild.
3: I was so mad when my pistol was emptied. I didn't have nothing but a knife in my belt. I guess I must have gone off a little. Wild's the word for it.
0: Poor Bill.
1: After a man just past 24 years old single-handed wipes out the worst gang of desperados in the West, he ain't poor Bill. He's Wild Bill. Wild Bill Hickok.
4: And so James Butler Hickok earned the name which almost cost him his life. His encounters fighting on the side of law were many. Early in 1862, he joined the Union Army and served with honor as a sharpshooter, spy, and scout. The Civil War at an end, he became chief scout for General Curtis. In 1869, he came to Hays City in Kansas. On September 8th, he was elected town marshal. He had hardly taken the oath of office when Jack Strawn, a notorious desperado, began to terrorize the citizens. Said Jim Nestor to the new marshal,
5: Bill, I tell you, this Strawn is 14 different kinds of a devil. He said he was going to clean out Hays City and her new marshal, too.
6: That's so? Well, you don't see me getting excited, do you, Jim?
5: Well, aren't you going to do nothing?
6: Sure, but let the stranger get his feet warm first. Just common courtesy.
5: Well, when I left him, he was over to Drum Saloon, showing the crowd the notches on his gun. Said at the drop of the hat he could shoot anybody or anything straight from the hip.
6: Where did you say this notorious outlaw hangs out?
5: Drum Saloon, Bill.
6: Hand me that brace of pistols, Jim. As town marshal, I reckon it's my duty to see that strangers coming into town know that law and order's come to Hays City to stay.
7: I guess I might as well get out my bowie knife and start carving that other notch of my gun. The minute I lay eyes on Mr. Marshal Hickok, he's a dead man.
5: That's him, Bill. That's him.
1: He ain't discovered me yet, which makes it better for all of us. You walk down towards the bar, Jim, and kind of push the chairs aside a little to make a path for me, because I'm going to come on the run for that bad man.
5: All right, Bill.
1: When you get to the bar, tell him Hickok's waiting for him by the swinging door.
5: Yeah. I'm sorry to interrupt your game, but you're blocking my way to the bar. Just move closer to your tables.
7: Well, since when are you so finicky, Jim, about stepping on my feet?
5: Turning over a new leaf. Decided to be a gentleman. Evening, bartender.
8: What'll it be, Jim?
5: Whiskey.
8: Sure.
7: Didn't I hear you say you decided to be a gentleman, mister?
5: That's right, stranger.
7: Well, you can't. I'm the only one in Hays City.
5: There's a third gentleman in Hays City, and he's over there by the swinging door.
7: Was it so? Well, looks like your marshal's got more nerve than a thought. Well, boys, get your money ready for the flowers you'll be sending to Wild Bill.
6: Stranger, I think it might be a good idea for you to leave town.
7: Oh, is that so? Well, how much do you weigh, sonny?
6: I weigh only 165 pounds and I'm in a good humor, but my fighting size is a fraction more than a ton.
7: Well, you bragging, long-haired, white-livered son of a bitch!
9: Well, you dropped him, Bill, and with one bullet.
6: Sorry, gentlemen, but you saved money on me this time. I hope somebody saw him pull a gun on me first.
9: Sure, Bill, I saw it.
10: You beat him by a split hair.
6: All right, gents. Now that's over, we'll really start enforcing the law. Playing cards for money is out. That's gambling, and gambling in A-City is no good anymore.
5: Hey, Bill, you're joking.
7: Hey, what are you going to do for your game? Play solitaire?
6: I'm cutting out cards, too, for money in saloons in your homes. I'm here to clean up this town. Now, there's a certain lady and her friends coming to A-City, and by my invitation, too. The lady's name is Lake. If she likes the way I've cleaned up this town, she might change it to Hickok.
8: Well, what do you think of that? I propose three cheers for the future of Mrs. Wild Bill Hickok.
6: Partner, wait. The lady won't be known as Mrs. Wild Bill Hickok. If she has me, I'm not wild. I love peace, order, and decency. I never killed a man that didn't need killing. And if he needed it, he was outside the law. Remember that.
5: How about three cheers for the future Mrs. Plain Bill Hickok?
6: Why, not knowing whether it'll be yes or no, save the cheers. But if you will, the drinks are on me.
0: I did not thought I would be approached on the subject of marriage, Mr. Hickok.
6: Well, I ain't much on words, ma'am. I've never made a business of courting.
0: Courting, Mr. Hickok, is not a business. It is an art. And one doesn't do it with pistols.
6: Oh, maybe that's what you got against me. My reputation as a crack shot, or maybe it's that McCandless affair.
0: You are what we would say naive. Here I find a young blonde giant. 6'3", are you?
6: 6'1", ma'am.
0: A 6'1" blonde giant. In love with a woman 11 years his senior. A woman who has spent most of her life in a circus as an equestrian.
6: I don't care what you are. You're good and fine and sweet. You're like a breath of sweet, warm spring wind filling the valleys.
0: You see things like that often?
6: Well, almost never. It's looking at you, being near you, that brought it out. Gosh, ma'am. You can't be leading lady in the circus all your life. I'm going on to Abilene after I make Hay City a clean town. If you say the word, I'll settle down in Abilene. That is, after I've made it a place I'd want a lady like you to live in.
0: In your heart, you are a fine man, Bill Hickok. And although you have not proposed, perhaps sometime we can speak seriously of marriage. But let us wait. You have your way to go, and I mine. But we will meet again.
6: I'll go on living only in the hope that we will meet again, ma'am. Ma'am?
0: Yes, Mr. Bill Hickok? Were you trembling?
6: Well, I'm powerful agitated, Miss Agnes. I want to take you in my arms and kiss you, but I'm afraid you'd scream.
0: No, I wouldn't scream.
6: What would you do, ma'am?
0: Let you?
4: While Bill Hickok, true to his word, did go to Abilene and brought law and order and decency to a rough, tumble, wide-open border town. And true to his word, Bill never forgot Agnes Lake. 2 years passed. Word reached him that she was in Cheyenne. He turned his officer's badge into the council and booked passage on the first stage out for Wyoming. But not before a crowd of his admirers carried him on their shoulders from his room to the bar in the tavern and stood him on it.
10: Come on, please!
6: I ain't never made a speech in my life. Never had to. Wasn't anything to talk about for more than 30 seconds. Most of my life I've been dealing with outlaws, desperados, and horse thieves. And for them, you don't need no fancy words. Just quick shooting. Hey, fellas, is this here a speech I'm making?
5: If you ain't careful, it's liable to be one, Bill.
6: Well, if that's the case, I'll just shut up. But before I do, you all know what I'm going to Cheyenne for. It's to tell Miss Lake again I love her. I reckon she'll have me this time. The Lord knows why, but women is funny things and wonderful things. I don't know what the years will bring, but I hope the day comes when I can lay aside my shooting irons. But as long as there's one outlaw stopping the West from being called safe for the women and children who are bound to come here in that far or near tomorrow, I'm ready to pick up my marshal's badge again and go anywhere to bring law and order to this last frontier.
4: And thus we leave one of the most colorful characters in the entire history of the West. The Wild Bill Hickok that many historians present in those uncertain days at Deadwood City prior to his assassination is not part of our story. We would like to remember him as a loyal, straight-talking, straight-shooting guardian of law, order, and decency. A valuable citizen of those early history-making days and a real frontier fighter.

0: In a small Mexican town just across the border, Inspector Howard Hanley sits comfortably in a side street cafe.
1: Inspector Hanley! Has anyone seen the inspector?
2: The table by the window. I think you'll find him there.
1: Inspector Hanley! Oh, there you are. I am so afraid I'll not find you.
3: Wild excitement, Pedro.
1: It is the Americanos in the old Manuela place. You must come quickly.
3: Mr. and Mrs. Shepherd, you mean? What's up? Don't tell me it's another seance.
1: Oh, plenty she is up. A little while ago, I come in from the horses. Mr. Shepherd and Mr. Cortez, they are there in the library.
3: And Mrs. Shepherd?
1: She's dead. Senor Cortez, he sent me for you.
3: Oh, you made a fast trip, Pedro. We'll make a faster one back. Come on. Looks like we've got some excitement on our hands.
2: Oh, Inspector Hanley. You have looked at the body?
3: Yes, stabbed. One good blow. Been dead for about an hour, maybe more.
1: Oh, no, it can't be.
3: Mr. Shepherd seems to be taking this pretty hard.
2: Inspector, this is a most terrible thing which has happened. I almost feel responsible myself.
1: I couldn't have. Inspector Hanley, you've got to believe me.
3: Hey, what's going on here?
2: I will explain, Inspector. You no doubt are familiar with the fact that Mrs. Shepherd was quite a believer in the supernatural.
3: Well, I know she had seances up here frequently.
2: I myself am somewhat known in the field of hypnotism. Mrs. Shepherd, she asked me to come up here this afternoon to see my work.
3: I see.
2: When I arrived, she asked me to perform for her. Mr. Shepherd, he do not like this stuff too much, especially when she begged him to let me hypnotize him.
3: Mr. Shepherd fought your attempts to hypnotize him?
2: See, it was very difficult for me to perform. The best results come when the subject is willing.
3: I see. Shepherd, what do you say to this?
1: I don't know, Inspector. I only know I was determined he wouldn't hypnotize me. I had a headache anyway, and finally, I guess I must have blown up about the whole thing and left the room. I went upstairs and fell asleep. And the next thing I
2: that
1: knew...
2: That is not so, Inspector. It was while he was in his hypnotic state that he killed her. One minute, he was just standing there while I was concentrating over him, and the next minute, he grabbed that knife and he stabbed her. It was then he ran out of the room and upstairs.
3: Are you calling the man a liar?
2: Not a liar, Inspector. When Mr. Shepherd awoke, he may have thought that I did not hypnotize him, but regretfully enough, in this situation, I did.
3: Well, Mr. Shepherd, it looks pretty bad.
1: Oh, no, I didn't do it. I couldn't.
3: Hold on, Shepherd. I said it looks pretty bad, but not for you. I'm holding our friend Cortez here for the murder of your wife.
0: Why did Inspector Hanley arrest Cortez for murder? Do you know the clue? In a moment, we'll hear. But first...

0: Now, back to our story.
1: Cortez, you gave a very convincing story of hypnotizing Mr. Shepard and of how, while in that hypnotic state, he killed his wife, went upstairs, and then awakened, not realizing what he'd done. You're a fake, Cortez. It's obvious you don't know too much about hypnotism, or you wouldn't have given yourself away. You said quite plainly that Shepard here fought your attempts to hypnotize him. The best hypnotist in the world will tell you that you cannot hypnotize a person against his will. Come out of that trance, Cortez. You're under arrest.

0: Men, Frank Crummett is here with me to say a word about Roy Tan cigars. Frank Crummett.
1: I'm really a fan for Roy Tan, and the reason is Roy Tan has more long filler Havana tobacco, and yet it's a 5-cent cigar. Man to man, smoke Roy Tan.

A while ago, we explained to you veterans and to your families how important it is for patients in Veterans Administration tuberculosis hospitals to cooperate with the doctors. Now, you see, if a tuberculosis patient insists on leaving the hospital prematurely against the advice of his doctor, well, that's his right. But you can see how dangerous this could be. Danger to the patient himself, in that he drags out his illness, makes his own recovery more difficult. Danger that he may expose to serious infection those he loves best, his family at home. Now, therein lies a great responsibility for tuberculosis patients and for their families. Following the doctor's advice may be hard, but it's sure to be wise. Remember, your doctor wants you to get well just as soon as possible. He's doing his part conscientiously. Do yours. Accept his professional advice. Stay in the hospital until your VA doctor tells you that you're well enough to go home.

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2: You came to me with a torch and a gun. You call it righteousness. Call it by its right name. Murder. Have Gun, Will Travel. Starring Mr. John Daner as Paladin. San Francisco, 1875. The Carlton Hotel, headquarters of the man called Paladin. Come in.
3: Whoa, clean socks, Mr. Paladin.
2: Hmm?
3: Clean socks for a trip, very important.
2: Oh, yes, thank you, hey boy. Just put them in the bag there.
3: Yes, sir. Oh, bottle of brandy in bag, too.
2: It's for the trip. Very important.
3: Oh, snake bite.
2: Correct.
3: Oh, no snakes in Nevada territory this time of year.
2: Why not?
3: Too cold. Maybe brandy for other purposes, like drinking?
2: Maybe.
3: Or maybe to give lady named Cleo to make warm?
2: The lady named Cleo has hired me to do a job, that's all.
3: Oh, sure.
2: She wants me to find her husband.
3: Oh, sure.
2: And she's paying me very well.
3: Oh, sure.
2: Hey, boy. You know what you are?
3: No, what I are?
2: Alf den Knödel.
3: Alf den Knödel?
2: Yes. Now, carry this down to the lobby for me. I'm ready to leave the comforts of the Carlton Hotel and head for the wilds of Nevada.
3: Alf den Knödel.
4: Do you see speed laws and other regulations as restrictive? Or do you look upon them as protective? When a police officer writes a summons for traffic violations, do you see him as an enemy or a friend? Your life may depend on your attitudes. Statistics clearly indicate that where laws are obeyed, deaths go down. It's no secret that emotional immaturity is the major factor in our accident rate. How else but childish can you describe the notion that breaking a traffic regulation is a way of getting away with something? What could be more infantile than believing one can prove his superiority by ignoring a stoplight? Unfortunately, too many drivers on the road subscribe to that kind of emotional outlook. The result is tragic. Almost 85% of all traffic accidents in America are caused by careless, childish driving. We hope you know our traffic laws and the people who enforce them are there to help save your life.
2: The lady named Cleo, whom I had traveled over 1,000 miles to help, turned out to be a fat shrew of 50. And her desperate need of me was to find a husband who had understandably tried to blot out his memory of her with drink. By the time I found him, he'd done pretty well. I figured they deserved each other, so I brought him back, memory and all. But I was left in the middle of the Nevada desert, miles from the railroad. I'd been riding for a full day when I heard a strange sound in the desert stillness, or at least a strange sound for that lonesome place. It was a baby's cry. And then I saw the wagon. It sat alone, without horses, forlorn in the sand, no sign of life, except the sound. I dismounted and walked toward the wagon.
5: Get away from that wagon!
2: Well, I thought it was deserted.
5: Move away, mister, while you still can.
2: Is this all right?
5: Get on your horse and ride on.
2: Are you alone here?
5: That don't matter.
2: A woman can't last out here by herself. Where's your man?
5: Clear out, mister.
2: What's that you've been digging?
5: It don't concern you.
2: Is it a grave? Who's it for?
5: The baby and me.
2: Look, I don't know what this is all about, but Won't you let me help you?
5: You can't help us none.
2: I can try.
5: You ain't a doctor, are you?
2: No, I'm not.
5: Move on, then.
2: What's wrong with the baby?
5: Typhoid fever.
2: Well, maybe I could have...
5: Hold fast, mister. I'd just as soon shoot you dead as know you got a killing fever from us.
2: But you just can't stay out here and...
5: Mister, I ain't got the strength to dig another grave.
2: Has the doctor seen your baby?
5: No.
2: Well, then you can't be sure it's typhoid.
5: Mr. Mulrooney knows.
2: Who?
5: Mulrooney, the wagon master. He knows the symptoms.
2: And he just cut you loose? Left you out here to die?
5: He said it was either the baby and me or the whole wagon train.
2: Are they sending help?
5: What can they do?
2: When there's a settlement less than a day's ride from here, we'll hitch my horse to the wagon
5: no.
2: and head out.
5: They won't let us in. The wagon train's there by now. They'll know about the typhoid. They'll never let us in, not now.
2: Look, there's fresh water and food in my saddlebag. Enough to hold you till I get back.
5: Where are you going?
2: To get help.
5: Mister, you don't have to do this.
2: Let's just say I want to. Pardon me, ma'am.
6: Yes?
2: They said at the store I'd find a doctor at this house.
6: Yes, that's right.
2: Well, my name is Paladin. I'd like to speak to the doctor, if I may.
6: You are, Mr. Paladin.
2: You're the doctor?
6: Dr. Phyllis Thackeray.
2: Oh, how do you do?
6: Didn't they tell you down at the store?
2: Well, there were some looks.
6: I guess people out here haven't got used to the idea of a woman doctor. Most of them won't even believe I am a doctor.
2: Are you?
6: My diploma's inside, if you care to look.
2: Oh, well, no, I'm not the patient.
6: Who is then?
2: A woman and her baby.
6: What's wrong with them?
2: The baby might have typhoid fever.
6: Might have?
2: Well, I'm not sure.
6: Where are they?
2: They're lying in a wagon a day's ride from here.
6: I see.
2: It's a long ride.
6: You'll find my horse in the stable. By the time you have him saddled, I'll be ready to go.
2: You're quite a woman.
6: I'm a doctor, Mr. Paladin.
2: Wait a minute.
6: Oh. Looks like a delegation, doesn't it?
2: Yeah.
7: Just a minute, you two. I got something to say.
6: Yes, Mr. Davis?
7: Mister... You didn't tell us those people had typhoid fever.
2: No, I didn't. Who did?
7: I did. My name's Jeremiah Mulrooney.
2: Well, now, Mulrooney. You don't look like a murderer.
7: Why?
2: You sentenced that woman and her baby to die when you left them out in the desert.
7: They're diseased.
2: You've done nothing to help them?
7: Look, mister, typhoid's a terrible thing. It's nothing to fool around with. We don't want it here.
8: He that toucheth pitch shall be defiled forthwith. You've consorted with the disease. The fever is upon you, too.
7: So, you'd better make tracks, mister.
6: Wait. Mr. Davis, he's not even sure it is typhoid.
8: I'm sure. I saw it.
2: You're not qualified to say.
8: And who says she is?
7: Are you going out there with this man, Mr. Thackeray?
6: Well, of course, Mr. Davis. I'm a doctor.
7: All right, that's up to you, but once you mix with a fever, you're not welcome back here. And don't try bringing those fever patients back here, either.
2: If we have to bring them back, we will.
7: Look, we got folks to protect, children of our own. We'll shoot you down if we have to keep them safe.
6: They mean what they say, Mr. Paladin.
2: So do I. You ready to go?
6: I'm ready.

0: I guess perhaps I wasn't used to the idea of a woman doctor myself, especially one as pretty as Phyllis Thackeray. She rode beside me through the desert, all night, without rest, without complaint. Now it was just after sunrise.
1: Maybe I should have brought something for saddle sores.
0: You want to rest?
1: I want to get to that baby.
0: Yeah, shouldn't be long now.
1: Good.
0: You know, you should be on a velvet settee, wearing a hoop skirt and fluttering your eyelash over a fan.
1: I tried that. It was too easy.
0: Is that why you studied medicine? This was hard?
1: Maybe, something like that.
0: Wasn't it tough enough practicing back east?
1: I guess I'm as much missionary as physician. I was the second woman to graduate from my medical school. Others came after me. It was difficult for all of us, but gradually we're becoming accepted as something better than freaks.
0: You're not accepted yet. You just got run out of town.
1: Maybe I'm not the missionary I think I am. Or the doctor.
0: Well, we'll see. There's the wagon up ahead.
1: I don't see anybody.
0: Neither do I. Come on. They're in there, all right. Both sleeping.
1: I hope that's what it is.
0: Is there anything I can do?
1: Just help me up there. And cross your fingers.
0: Doctor, coffee's ready.
1: Smells good.
0: The food will be ready in a minute. Here.
1: Thanks.
0: How are they?
1: The mother's suffering from exhaustion. Exposure, nerves, no sleep.
0: The baby? Typhoid?
1: Well, maybe. I don't know yet.
0: Mulroney knows all the symptoms.
1: So do I. High fever, red spots, delirium, and a coma that leads to the crisis. The baby has all of them. Still, it could be something else. But whatever it is, I can't do much for her in this wilderness.
0: You want to take them back to town?
1: Yes.
0: You know what that means?
1: Yes.
0: It's necessary, medically?
1: Yes.
0: I'll hitch the horses to the wagon.
1: Mr. Paladin.
0: Hmm?
1: You don't have to come with me.
0: I wouldn't miss it. Something about that Mulroney's face I didn't like.
2: Wagon right there. Don't come no farther.
1: They have guns, Mr. Paladin.
0: I'm going to try to talk some sense into their heads. Here, hold the reins.
3: Stand right there. No closer.
0: Dr. Thackeray has examined the woman and child. The woman has no signs of typhoid.
2: Her child is diseased.
0: The doctor isn't sure the baby has typhoid.
2: I'm sure.
0: That baby needs treatment. Now, Mr. Davis, you're a sensible man. Are you going to let Mulroney sentence a woman and child to death?
3: We'll bring what you need out here. But you ain't bringing them into town.
0: They'll be completely isolated in the doctor's office.
3: Paladin, they're sick and we can't take the chance. We've got to protect them.
0: They're not as sick as you people. Now, you may be able to keep them out of this settlement. But you'll carry your own sickness with you wherever you go. You'll die again every time you see a baby smile.
3: We've got our own kids to think about.
0: How do your children cry when they're sick? Any different from that baby? Suppose it was your child crying like that. Would you send it to the desert to die? Now listen to me, all of you. I'm driving that wagon to the doctor's office, and don't you try to stop me. If you need a doctor, you know where she'll be.
2: We won't let you do it, Paladin. We won't let you bring disease and pestilence into our midst.
1: I'm afraid they'll use those guns, Mr. Paladin.
0: Get back there with Mrs. Benson. Both of you lie flat.
1: You gonna try it?
0: Go on, get back. Yeah.

0: Fine, fine, we're through. I'll have you in your office in another minute.
1: CBS Radio will score another goal on New Year's Day, as most of these same stations bring you our play-by-play broadcasts of the two year-end football classics, the Orange Bowl and Cotton Bowl games. From the Orange Bowl, CBS News sports experts will call the thrills in the Oklahoma-Syracuse contest. Syracuse will be making its second appearance at the Orange Bowl this year with an 8-1 record. Sporting a 9-1 record, Oklahoma will make its fourth appearance. There'll be plenty of excitement at the Cotton Bowl, too, where Texas Christian will be battling it out with the Air Force Academy. The Texans have made it with an 8-2 this year, and the Air Force Academy is the Cinderella team of college football, with 9 wins, no losses, and 1 tie to date. No matter where you go, no matter what else you're doing on New Year's Day, here's CBS Radio's on-the-spot broadcast of the Orange Bowl and Cotton Bowl games.
2: All through that night, I sat on their porch and kept watch, seeing their torches, hearing the voice of Mulrooney haranguing the townspeople, working them up. But they didn't come. And inside, the doctor worked with her patients. It was after dawn when she came out to me.
3: Still quiet?
2: Mm-hmm. Mulrooney is still working on them like a witch doctor.
3: There's breakfast inside. You'd better eat something. I'll stand guard for a while.
2: Thanks. How's Mrs. Benson?
3: She'll be all right after she gets some rest.
2: And the baby?
3: The fever broke last night.
2: Well, what does that mean?
3: It isn't typhoid.
2: Not typhoid? You sure?
3: Yes.
2: Well, how can you be certain? You've only been with her overnight.
3: You still doubt me, don't you, Mr. Paladin?
2: The symptoms are there.
3: Symptoms can be ambiguous. Now get your breakfast. You need it.
2: All right.
4: Morning, Mr. Paladin.
2: Well, Mrs. Benson, it's nice to see you up and around.
4: I wish I could tell you how much I appreciate it.
2: Oh, no. No gratitude before breakfast. Baby's better, huh?
4: Yes, much better.
2: Miss Benson.
4: Hmm?
2: Why does Mulrooney hate you so much?
4: My husband died early on the trip. After a while, Mulrooney wanted me to marry him. Said it was God's will to care for widows. And he was the chosen messenger. I wouldn't let him near me. Then the baby got sick.
5: Paladin. Come on, Ty.
2: What is it?
5: They're coming. Look.
2: I'll handle them. Go inside with Mr. Benson.
5: No, maybe I can help.
2: You take care of your patients. You may have some new ones.
5: I want to stay.
2: All right, but stand back.
0: That's far enough, Mulrooney.
6: This torch is the fire of truth and justice, Paladin. It will burn away the seeds that Clara Benson has spread among us. Will scourge the disease from our souls and bodies and purify these homes again.
0: The only disease is in you, Mulrooney. Mrs. Benson is well, and the baby is out of danger.
6: Lies! In the very face of judgment.
0: Mulrooney, I'm giving you 15 seconds to drop that torch and call off those rifles.
6: The flames of the just will banish this scourge. Let the fires rage in the land of...
0: You have 10 seconds.
5: Wait! Listen, all of you! That baby never had typhoid fever.
6: Don't believe her. I saw the child raging with fever, living with rash.
5: That rash was measles! 3-day measles!
6: You're lying.
2: 3-day measles, Mr. Mulrooney. And you left them to die because of it.
5: Mrs. Benson, bring the baby out.
6: No, it's not true. You're trying to humiliate me, to belittle me.
5: You'll see. All of you. The fever is down. The rash has faded. Her eyes are bright. There, look.
0: Look at her, Mulrooney. You can kill people with hate, but not with 3-day measles.
6: Mulrooney, 3-day measles. Stop! Stop me! You can't drive me! Stop! Paladin!
7: Mulrooney, don't be a fool.
6: I'm going to kill you, Paladin. I'm going to laugh at your grave.
3: Let me see.
2: There's no need. I think he's dead.
3: You shoot very straight.
7: Mr. Paladin.
2: What do you want?
7: Mr. Paladin. Well, I guess it was wrong to listen to him. He seemed to have so much book learning. But he was just setting us against each other. I'm glad we woke up in time.
2: Next time, you better wake up a little sooner. Dr. Thackeray, this town hasn't been too good for you. Maybe you'd like to come along with me. They can always use a good doctor in San Francisco.
7: Oh, please, ma'am. I guess we ain't been very friendly, but we'll make it up to you if you'll forgive us and stay.
2: Well, Dr. Thackeray?
3: Thanks, Mr. Paladin, for your offer. But there are too many of those velvet settees in San Francisco. I'll stay here where I'm needed.
8: Oh, good afternoon, Mr. Paladin.
2: Good afternoon, hey boy.
8: You get in late last night. Sleep all day. Now up and feeling fine.
2: I do indeed.
8: Boy, you have good time with Lady Cleo?
2: Lady Cleo?
8: Lady herself for you, you know.
2: Oh, as a matter of fact, I'd forgotten about her.
8: Oh, sure.
2: I met a lady who was much more charming. A lady doctor.
8: Oh, sure.
2: Yeah. As a matter of fact, I've had a fine case of three-day measles.
8: Oh, yeah, the three-day measles. Oh, sure.
2: It's true.
8: Oh, you got dirty laundry. You put out tonight.
2: To coin a phrase, hey boy. Oh, sure.

have gun, will travel. Created by Herb Meadow and Sam Rolfe, is produced and directed by Norman McDonald, and stars John Daner as Paladin, with Ben Wright as Hayboy. Tonight's story was written by Don Brinkley and adapted for radio by John Dunkel. Featured in the cast were Virginia Gregg, Vic Perrin, Gene Bates, and Lou Krugman. Hugh Douglas speaking.

0: Hey, hold on, kid.
1: Stop the music. Stop the music.
2: What's the matter, Harlow?
3: Yeah, what's wrong?
1: Wrong, brother. You mean what's right. The Kelvinator division of Nash Kelvinator has agreed to stand by tonight and let Nash have the whole show. And this is why. Just listen to this telegram from Nash.
4: Okay to announce big news. Stop. All Nash dealers, coast to coast. Now, get this. All Nash dealers will have the new Nash on display tomorrow.
3: Say, that's the news I've been waiting for.
1: You and a million others, Kurt. And what an eyeful they're going to get. That new Nash 600 and Nash Ambassador are two beautiful automobiles.
2: You mean you've seen them?
1: Seen them. I've driven them. And believe me, I never knew what driving meant before.
2: Is the Nash 600 really big?
1: Even bigger than you thought it was going to be.
3: And how about economy? Does the new Nash 600 really deliver 25 to 30 miles on a gallon?
1: Like a breeze, Kurt.
2: I want to know...
1: Now, look, you two, look. Why ask me about the new Nash 600? I could talk all night about that unitized body and coil springing, but it all adds up to a new thrill you can discover for yourselves tomorrow.
4: 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So why not make it a family affair? Take the kids and neighbors, too. You've waited a long time for this, but man, it was worth it. Just wait till you see the new Nash on display at your dealers tomorrow.
2: That's what we've been waiting to hear. Now let's make with the music, okay, Vic? Let's get going again.
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0: strap on your shooting irons and let's saddle up for another thrill-packed Wild Bill Hickok adventure with Guy Madison as Wild Bill and Andy Devine, that's me, as his pal Jingles. Brought to you by that famous talking cereal, Kellogg's Rice Krispies. Snap! Crackle! Pop!
1: Today, Kellogg's Rice Krispies, the world's only talking cereal, brings you Wild Bill Hickok, transcribed in Hollywood and starring Guy Madison as Wild Bill and Andy Devine as his pal Jingles. In just 30 seconds, you'll hear the exciting story, A Runaway Buckboard. 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They're eerie and scary and real-looking. And these super 3D masks are free. Right on Kellogg's Rice Krispies and Kellogg's Corn Flakes package backs. Keep tuned for more details about these swell free 3D masks. Bill Hickok and Jingles faced all the usual troubles of the Old West as they pursued their jobs as United States Marshals. But they ran into a whole new set of dangers when they started out on a quiet trip to town and wound up riding a runaway buckboard.

0: good-looking buckboard, don't you think so, Bill?
1: Yeah, I guess so, Jingles. Maybe the colors are a little bright, though.
0: Oh, what's wrong with the colors? I think that that purple wagon bed goes real nice with the orange trim and the green wheel.
1: Yeah, I guess so. One thing's for sure. Nobody's going to miss seeing us when we ride into town to pick up your Aunt Susie.
0: Aunt Susie's my favorite aunt. And I figure nothing is too good for her.
1: There's just one thing that worries me.
0: What's that?
1: Well, you borrowed this buckboard from Lem Trivett. Now, what's he going to say when you give it back to him, painted up like a circus wagon?
0: Why, he'll thank me for it, of course. I greased the wheels, tightened up all the nuts and bolts, and put this beautiful paint job on it. Lem will be crazy about it. You just watch.
1: That's what I'm going to do, and here comes Lem now.
0: Where? Oh, howdy, Lem.
2: Yeah, howdy, Jingle. Yeah, I thought you were the fellow that didn't have a buckboard to go meet your Aunt Susie at the station.
0: That's right. It was real nice of you to lend me yours.
2: Well, it's no trouble at all, Jingles. What did you do with it?
0: Well, I sort of freshened it up a little bit. I wanted it to look nice.
2: Well, that's fine with me. It was a little dusty, run down, but where is it?
0: Lem, you gone blind or something? It's right in front of you.
2: I mean my buckboard. Where is it?
0: This is it.
2: Yeah. This rolling rainbow is my buckboard?
0: Sure, ain't it pretty?
2: Oh, Bill, say it ain't true.
1: I'm afraid that's your buckboard, all right, Lem. When Jingles gets loose with a paintbrush, anything can happen.
2: Great gobs of goose flesh. I ain't seen anything like that since the time the Cactus Valley Express hit a wagon load of fresh vegetables down at the railroad crossing.
0: Lem, you don't like my paint job?
2: You like it? It scares me to death. If I was your Aunt Susie and you came to meet me in a thing like that, I'd stay on a train till I got to California.
1: That answer your question, Jingles?
0: Yeah, but I ain't changed my mind. I still think it's pretty. Lem just ain't got no artistic sense at all.
2: You'll have it your own way, but when I get it back, I'm going to drive it up and down the river road till I get enough dust on it so it won't spook all my cattle.
0: Oh, come on, Bill. Talking to Lem ain't doing us no good, and it's almost time for Aunt Susie's train.
2: Wait just a minute, Bill. Will you do something for me while you're in town?
1: Why, sure, Lem. What is it?
2: You know, I want you to talk to Squire Pennyworth for me.
0: That old skinflint? Now, what business you got with him?
2: No more than I can help, but he owns the ranch next to mine now.
1: I didn't know that. I thought Cy Elder owned that place.
2: Well, Cy made the mistake of borrowing money from the Squire and gave him a mortgage on the place.
1: Yeah, I see. What do you want me to ask the Squire?
2: Well, I want you to ask him how come he moved the fences around them water holes down in the creek bed.
0: Moved the fences?
2: Well, that's right. Yesterday, the Squire and some of his hands fenced off the water holes. Now, my cattle down there ain't got nothing to drink.
0: That ain't so good.
2: It sure ain't. I got a survey that says them water holes are mine. The Squire ain't going to keep me away from them.
1: You happen to have that survey with you?
2: Well, sure. Here's a map right here, Bill. Made by a surveyor. Well,
1: let me take it to town with me, Lem. I'll have a talk with the Squire. Well, let's get started, Jingle.
0: Sure. I'll hitch up the horses, and we'll show those folks in town what a real fancy buckboard looks like.

0: kind of flighty sometimes, and you have to kind of ride herd on her or she gets into trouble.
1: She'll be easy to find. There's only one passenger car on the train.
0: Yeah, but you don't know my Aunt Susie. She's liable to be up in the engine telling the engineer how to run his train.
1: See her anyplace?
0: No, no. This is the train she's supposed to be on, though.
2: Watch out for your head. Baggage coming out.
0: Aunt Susie, what are you doing in the baggage car?
2: Suitcases.
0: Now watch out where you're throwing them things.
2: Oh, Jingle, my little nephew. My goodness, how you've grown.
0: Yes, ma'am, I reckon I have. Oh.
1: Jingle seems to just keep right on growing, ma'am.
3: Oh, you must be wild of your hiccup.
1: That's right.
0: Bill, this is my Aunt Susie. Ain't she pretty?
1: She sure is.
3: Oh, now you stop that. I'm just an old lady.
0: Well, you didn't look like an old lady heaving them trunks and suitcases out of that baggage car.
3: Oh, my land, that train crew would have taken all day. I like to get things done.
1: Yeah, I guess you do. Jingles, let's get your Aunt Susie's baggage into the buckboard, and then I'll go have the talk with Squire Pennyworth about the water hole.
0: Yeah, you won't have to look for him, Bill. Here he comes now, and that big gun hand of his, Ace Clark, is with him.
4: Hold up a minute, Hickok. I want to talk to you.
1: I'm not going anyplace, Squire. I want to talk to you, too.
4: What do you mean, butting into my business?
3: He don't even say howdy, does he?
1: When you start pushing on a citizens around, then it gets to be my business, Squire. That's what the law's for.
4: I know as much about the law as you do, Hickok. While you were on your way to town, Lem Privet took down the fences around my water hose and ran his cattle in there.
0: Oh, that hot-headed old dunce. Couldn't wait for Bill to talk it over.
1: What did you do then, Squire?
4: Do? What else could I do? I shot him.

0: Yes, sir, Wranglers, Halloween is almost here. And there's not a minute to lose if you're going to get in on Kellogg's big, free 3D cutout mask offer. 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While Bill and Jingles met Jingles' Aunt Susie at the station, they also met Squire Pennyworth. And the Squire told them that he'd just shot the lawman's good friend, Lem Trivett, in a dispute over the water holes between the two ranches.
1: You shot Lem Trivett, Squire?
2: I sure did. Trespassing on my property, watering and stalking my water holes, destroying my fences.
3: Squire, I'm going to lock you up for that unless you can show me some legal proof that you own those water holes.
4: Oh, man, thanks, you man, arguing about legal proof. What about poor Lem? Is he dead? Is he wounded? Where is he?
1: Who's that? That's my Aunt Susie, and she makes pretty good sense. Now, what did happen to Lamb?
2: Just a scratch, but it'll be a warning to him that I mean business.
3: I'm still not sure you had a right to shoot him at all, Squire.
2: Look, Hickok, here's my survey map, all legal. It proves them water holes are part of my ranch.
1: Bill, ain't you got a map that proves the same thing for Lamb Trivett?
3: I sure have, Jingles.
1: You have? Well, now, what do you think of that, Squire?
2: It's a fake. Give me that map.
3: Oh, no, you don't. I'll just hold on to this map and yours, too, till I find out which one of these is legal.
2: Ace, take those maps away from him.
5: Okay, Squire.
2: Yeah.
5: Give me the maps, Hickok.
3: Now, look, Ace, you're not smart enough to understand, but I'm holding these maps in the name of the law.
5: I said give me the map.
3: Jingles, hold these.
1: I got them, Bill. Go ahead and beat them up a little, Ace.
3: That'll be a
1: pleasure.
4: Jingles, what'll we do?
1: Just step back a little, Aunt Susie, so that Ace don't fall on you and hurt you.
3: Cut it out, Ace. This is none of your business.
6: Boss says beat you up a little, so I'll do it.
3: I guess there's only one thing to do, then.
1: You see how it works, Aunt Susie? Bill hits them, and they drop.
2: Looks like I'll have to get me a new bodyguard, Hickok.
3: He'll wake up in a minute, Squire.
2: That ain't what I mean. I'll have to find one tough enough to whip you.
4: Why don't you fight your own battles, you old rooster?
2: Well?
4: The idea of sending that poor big brute into a fight like that. How would you like it if somebody started a fight with you? I think...
2: Wait, cut it out.
1: Aunt Susie, quit beating him over the head. You'll break your umbrella.
2: Now stop it now. This isn't your fight.
3: Aunt Susie sure made him hit the trail in a hurry.
1: Yeah, there's a gal that gets things.

0: up there. All right, get up, please. You're comfortable, Aunt Susan?
1: Oh, yes, I'm fine, Jingles. As long as I close my eyes once in a while to rest him from the paint job on this buckboard.
0: You think it's maybe a little loud, huh?
1: Just a little. But it was real nice of you to pretty it up just to meet me.
0: Well, I thought you ought to ride out to Lynn Ranch in style.
1: I appreciate the thought, Jingles. Even if I can't stand the colors.
2: Jingles, there goes Sam Wilson, the land office clerk. Pull up a minute, will you? I want to talk to him.
0: Okay, Bill.
2: Hey, Sam, you got a minute?
3: Well, sure I have, Wild Bill. Hiya, Jingles.
0: Just fine, Sam. I want you to meet my Aunt Susie. She's visiting from back in East Sidalia.
3: Howdy, ma'am. I'm right glad to know you.
1: Oh, thank you, Sam. I think I'm going to like it out west here.
0: Yeah, she's already seen a pretty good fight. Been in one herself. And won.
1: Oh.
2: Sam, we got mixed up in an argument between Lynn Trivett and Squire Pennyworth over those water holes between their ranches. You remember the county maps on that?
3: Sure. I just recorded the foreclosure papers when the Squire clamped down on poor old Cy Elder.
2: Well, I've got two maps made by different surveyors, and they don't agree. Who really owns those water holes, Lynn or the Squire?
3: Neither one. Cy Elder owns them.
0: Oh, that can't be. Cy lost all his property to the Squire when he couldn't pay a little old $1,000 mortgage.
3: No, he didn't. Squire got the main ranch, but legally Cy can reclaim it if he can dig up the $1,000.
2: What about the water holes?
3: They're on an 80-acre piece that Cy bought separately. It wasn't part of the deal at all. Cy still owns it.
2: Do Cy and Squire Pennyworth know this?
3: Yeah, I can't say. I just file the papers. I don't go around giving advice or butting into other people's business.
2: You've been real helpful, Sam. I think we can give Squire more trouble than he bargained for, Jingles. Let's go.
3: Well, good day, all.
0: Goodbye, Sam. Get up, Sam.
1: Hey, Wild Bill got a plan, Jingles. I can tell it by the look in his eyes.
0: Yes, ma'am. When he gets that look, it means things are about to start happening.
1: Can't start too soon for me. I'm a body that likes to get things done.
0: Well, we're almost there, Aunt Susie. Just through this narrow pass, and we come out into the prettiest little old valley you ever did see.
1: It's just wonderful, Jingles, after looking at all that flatland back in Kansas.
0: Well, this is just like Kansas, only most of this country has been stood up on edge.
2: Get on, Aunt Susie. Here, in the back of the wagon.
0: Bill, who's shooting?
2: Somebody on top of the cliff. Shake up that horse. Let's get moving.
0: Get up there, Prince. Move, boy. Keep your head down, Aunt Susie. I don't want you to get an extra part in that pretty hairdo.
1: Don't you worry about me. Just take care of that no-good bushwhacker.
2: I saw the smoke.
0: Did you get him?
2: I sure made him duck back in those rocks.
0: Bill, there's another one.
2: He almost hit a horse in that last shot.
0: Might as well have hit him. He scared him half to death. Whoa, Primpo!
1: Bingo! He's running away!
0: I know what I am, Susie. Whoa, Primpo, boy!
2: Hang on to him, Jingles. Oh. We wrecked the wagon in this canyon. We'll be sitting ducks for those buzzards up on top.
0: I'm doing my best, Bill. Whoa, Dad. Lane and home. Bill, keep them dry gulching sidewinders off my neck till I get this horse slowed down. Home.
2: Okay, partner.
1: Oh, you shoot real good, Bill. Let me have one of Jingles' guns a minute.
0: Whoa, boy, Prince. Whoa.
2: There you are.
1: I see black cat up there where there ought to be nothing but rocks.
0: Aunt Susie, you stay out of this.
2: Nice shoot.
0: Well, Prince, what'd he do?
2: He just sent two bushwhackers. I kill it for the horse.
1: And if I ain't mistaken, that one that just had his black hat shot off is our old friend Squire Pennyworth.
0: You sure get things done, Aunt Susie. Now, Bill, help me stop this long-going horse before we're...

0: 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Aunt Susie, Wild Bill, and Jingles rode a runaway buckboard down the twisting canyon trail when their horse was frightened by bullets fired from ambush. Good shooting by Bill and Aunt Susie took care of the gunman, but Jingles was unable to stop the frenzied horse.
1: I can't do a thing with him, Bill!
2: Help me, Bill! This wagon can't make stomach
3: hurt. Let's go get on those reins.
2: Slow
3: down, boy.
2: He's
3: really got that bit in his teeth.
2: If you can't stop a warning,
1: I'll
2: turn him into that false mud by the
1: trees.
3: Good idea. Get over there, boy. Get over.
1: Turn it if we just stay right side up when we hit that mud. Hang on, Aunt Susie. Woo! Look at the mud flying.
3: Working. Oh, boy. Easy.
2: Oh, would you just look at that.
1: Whoa. Oh. How can I look at anything? I got so much mud in my face, I feel like I was inside a adobe house.
2: Oh, here, Jingles, I'll help you clean it off. I'm almost as muddy as you are myself.
1: Yeah, but you're not as big.
3: Get the mud out of your eyes, Jingles, and let's get on to the ranch in a hurry. Squire Pennyworth was headed that way, too, and if he tangles a limb over those water holes, there's liable to be some bloodshed.

0: Thanks, Aunt Susie. And there's a house up on the hill.
1: Oh, it's just beautiful, Jingle.
2: I'm afraid we can't go on up now. There's Squire Pennyworth and A's down by the water holes. And that's Lem coming down the hill with a shotgun on his saddle.
0: Well, let's get down there before them two featherheads start pulling triggers. Get around, Pence.
2: Lem sees us. He's kicking up his horse, too. We'll get there before he will.
1: Oh, my goodness. There's something doing every minute out in this country, ain't there?
0: Well, not exactly, but today does seem a little busier than usual. Look at the squire glaring at us, Bill. Now, whatever you do, Aunt Susie, stay up there in the buckboard.
2: And if any shooting starts, whip up Prince and head for the ranch house.
1: Don't worry about me. I'll be all right.
0: Now, here comes Lem, as mad as a wet bobcat.
3: Take it easy, Lem.
2: Don't start any wars.
3: Yeah. I'm heading for a showdown with that sidewinder. He's got my cattle fenced out again.
0: Oh, you just leave that to us, Lem.
3: You nothing doing. The law is on my side.
2: Maybe so, but I've never seen the law stop a bullet. I get yourself shot.
0: Well, Bill's got a point there, Lem. Now let us handle this.
4: That's far enough, Hickok. Hold it right there. That's a nice new fence you're looking at. If you or Lem or Jingle come over here, I'll have to do some shooting to protect my property.
2: You figure a man's got a right to keep people off his property, Squire?
4: I sure do.
2: Well, in that case, I'm speaking for the owner of these water holes and ordering you and Ace off right now.
4: I figured you'd throw in with Lem and that crooked survey map of his. Well, I ain't getting...
2: I'm not speaking for Lem. I'm speaking for the owner, Cy Elder.
3: Cy Elder? Now, looky here, Bill.
4: I foreclosed on Cy Elder. All legal.
2: Not on the 80 acres around these water holes. Cy still owns them, and he can keep you both off if he wants to.
3: Yeah, Bill, I gotta have water for my stuff.
4: I'm going to find out about this.
0: Go right ahead. We checked it with Sam, the county land agent, and Bill's right.
2: Not only that, I saw Cy in town. He told me to offer you a half interest in the piece with the water on it for $1,000, Lem.
3: $1,000? Well, it'll sure be worth that to me.
2: I knew it would be, so I arranged for Cy to borrow the money at the bank.
4: What about me? What about water for my stock?
0: Oh, you won't have to worry, Squire. With $1,000, Cy's going to pay off your mortgage and reclaim his farm. He's at the land office right now.
3: Well, it'll be worth the money to have Cy for a neighbor again instead of this squire.
4: You can't do this to me.
0: It's all done, Squire.
4: I'll get even. Get him, Ace. Go on, blast him down.
2: Leave Ace's gun right where it fell, Squire. Put your own back in the holster.
4: Well, I'm putting it back. Then I'm climbing over the fence to punch you right in the nose.
0: Oh, let's just grab him, Bill. He's too little to hit.
1: Jingle, you and Bill leave the squire alone. I hate to see you picking on anybody smaller than you are.
0: But Aunt Susie...
1: Leave him to me. I'll teach him a lesson like that.
4: The
0: one swinging the umbrella, Lem, is my Aunt Susie from East Side Area. She's a gal that likes to get things done in a hurry.

0: And now, here are the stars of Wild Bill Hickok, Guy Madison, and Andy Devine.
1: Aunt Susie was quite a terror. Andy, tell our young friends about Monday.
2: Well, Wild Bill and Jingles find themselves fighting for their very lives when they tangle with the Belson Boys.
1: So long, kids.
2: See you Monday.
0: Wranglers, the Kellogg folks have been on a big roundup. 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Kellogg's, the greatest name in cereals, has brought you another exciting story of Wild Bill Hickok, starring Guy Madison and Andy Devine in person. Today's cast included Marion Richmond, Clayton Post, and Ken Christie. Our story was written and directed by Paul Pierce, music by Dick Oran. This is a David Heyer production, transcribed in Hollywood. Now, this is Charlie Lyon speaking for Kellogg's, the greatest name in cereals. Reminding you to listen again on Monday, same time, same station, for another adventure of...
2: Wild

singing commercials are very beautiful and all, but they don't pack enough wallets, you know. 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

0: Well, ladies and gentlemen, with Ralph Edwards' permission, I'm going to play Truth or Consequences with the audience here in the studio. Would you like that, folks? 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
1: All right.
0: Even though you've told the truth, you'll have to pay the consequences. 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
1: Skates, cowboy belt buckle, table tennis set, basketball. Guess that takes care of Leroy. A coat for Bertie, that wristwatch for Adeline. Then there's the Jolly Boys. Oh, my goodness, I've got a lot of people to buy presents for. Got a lot of extra expenses, too. The baby, getting married. Well, I'll just have to cut down a little on every present, I guess.
2: Oh, there you are, Miss Gildersleeve.
1: Yes, Bertie? Oh, hello, baby. Little Romery.
2: Just brought her in to say goodnight. It's her bedtime.
1: Yeah, good night, little darling. Sleep tight. Just been figuring out what I'm going to get the baby for Christmas, Bertie. I'm going shopping tomorrow.
2: Oh, that's nice.
1: The time I get all the things for her and Leroy and Marjorie, it's going to cost me a small fortune.
2: Yes, I guess so.
1: Well, worth it, though. But I'm going to have to cut down somewhere this year.
2: Yes.
1: Yeah, I have to economize on somebody, Bertie.
2: Oh. Well, you don't have to say no more, Mr. Gildersleeve. I understand.
1: What?
2: If you can't afford to buy me a present, it's okay with me.
1: But, Bertie, I didn't...
2: It's all right. I understand.
1: But I want to buy you a present.
2: I know you want to, Mr. Gildersleeve, but if you can't afford it, don't you worry. I understand.
1: But you don't understand.
2: Yes, I do. I just want to see those children's happy faces when they open their presents. That's all I want.
1: That's very nice of you, Bertie, but...
2: No, sir, you don't have to buy me no presents. Christmas morning, when the family comes downstairs and says, Merry Christmas, Bertie, that's enough for me.
1: But, Bertie...
2: Good night, Mr. Gildersleeve, and don't worry. I understand.
1: Oh, dear. Good old Bertie. She's going to get that coat anyway. I'd like to save someplace, though. Let me see. I'm getting Leroy and Marjorie an awful lot of presents. Maybe they wouldn't mind giving up just one thing. Every little bit helps. Now, Leroy doesn't have to have that basketball. Sure. I'll just explain to the boy I have to save some money. He's old enough to understand. Leroy.
3: Yeah?
1: You in the living room? Well, how are you this evening, my boy?
3: Huh?
1: I said, how are you?
3: I'm okay.
1: Well, that's good. And how's school?
3: School? I'm on Christmas vacation, Unc.
1: Oh, yes, of course. Christmas. See, that reminds me, Leroy. I wanted to talk to you about something. You know, Christmas is a wonderful time of the year.
3: Sure is.
1: Little families gather around the Christmas tree. Everybody gives each other presents.
3: Yeah.
1: But remember, Leroy, it isn't how much you give. It's the spirit in which you give it.
3: Oh, sure.
1: I'm glad you understand that, my boy. So I know you won't mind if I don't give you that basketball.
3: What?
1: Now, Leroy.
3: You promised me.
1: I know that. Hey, Leroy, I'm sorry. You get your basketball.
3: I will, gee, thanks.
1: Yeah.
3: You've got the real Christmas spirit, Unc.
1: Yeah. See you later. Well, Leroy is just a kid. Can't expect him to understand. I'll go up and talk to Marjorie. She's older. I can explain these things to her. Won't be the end of the world if she doesn't get those silver slippers. Sure, she'll understand. Well, Marjorie sounds happy. Marjorie!
4: Yes? Oh, come in, Unky.
1: Thank you. Marjorie, what are you all dressed up for? Are you going out tonight?
4: Oh, no. I was just trying on my formal. Make sure it looks all right for the school dance New Year's.
1: Well, you look beautiful, my dear.
4: Do I really, Unky?
1: Mm-hmm. Mm-hmm. Waltzing in front of the mirror. Isn't that cute? Marjorie, there's something I wanted to ask you.
4: Oh, Uncle Mort, I know I'm going to have a wonderful time at that dance.
1: I'm sure you will, but...
4: I'll be dancing on air all evening. I just can't believe it.
1: What's that?
4: I'll be wearing my first pair of silver slippers. I've always wanted a pair, and now you're going to get them for me.
1: Yeah.
4: You're just the most wonderful Unky in the whole world. Here's what I think of you. Now, Unky, what was it you wanted to ask me?
1: May I have the next waltz?

0: I didn't do so well with Leroy and Marjorie last night. Well, Christmas is really for children anyway. Gotta save on somebody, though. Maybe the Jolly Boys. After all, they're adults. Except the judge, he's in his second childhood. But what if they get me expensive presents? I'll try to find out. I can start with Peavy. I'll just drop in the drugstore a minute. Santa Claus is coming to town. Well, good morning, Peavy.
1: Yeah, hello, Mr. Gildersleeve.
0: A nice morning, isn't it?
1: Yeah, it seems to be.
0: Peavy, I'm going to do a little Christmas shopping today.
1: Oh, that's so?
0: Yeah, I'm taking the day off. Guess the office can get along without me for one day.
1: Yes, I believe it can.
0: Yeah. Come right down to Hogan Brothers and finish up. Have you done your Christmas shopping, Peavy?
1: Yes, I have.
0: Oh? You bought all your presents?
1: Yes. Mrs. Peavy and I wrapped them last night and put them under the tree.
0: Well, then, I guess you wrapped mine.
1: Yes, we did.
0: Was it a big package?
1: Well...
0: No, it was a small package.
1: I didn't say that.
0: And I guess it was about medium.
1: I didn't say that either.
0: Well, I guess you didn't get me anything too fancy.
1: How's that?
0: I mean, I don't suppose you got me anything expensive.
1: Why not?
0: Well, I mean...
1: Mr. Gildersleeve, no one has ever called me a cheapskate.
0: Yeah. Peavy, I didn't say that...
1: I don't toss my money to the winds, but I do have a reputation as a moderate spender.
0: Of course you do.
1: No, sir, there aren't any fish hooks in my pocket.
0: I know that, Peavy. I didn't mean that at all. I just didn't think that you should spend too much money on my present.
1: Why not?
0: What?
1: I can afford it.
0: Oh, my goodness.
1: In fact, I'm buying bigger presents than ever this year.
0: You are?
1: Certainly. Peavy's pharmacy may not be a gold mine, Mr. Gildersleeve, but it's a good living.
0: Peavy, I...
1: Of course, I'm just a little businessman, not a city official. I can't take the day off and go shopping on the taxpayer's time.
0: Oh! Look here, Peavy, I'm earning my salary. I'm worth every cent the taxpayers pay me.
1: Well, now, I wouldn't say that.
0: Merry Christmas!

0: Well, it's all right.
1: Oh, brother, the store is sure crowded. It's like everybody's doing their shopping today.
2: Mr. Bentley! Cash! Mr. Bentley!
1: Every time I come in here, they're looking for Bentley. Well, let's see. Where shall I start? Where's that list I made out?
3: Gildy.
1: Huh? Oh, hello, Jack.
3: I thought I saw your rotund figure pushing through there.
1: Yeah, it is jammed in here. Has it been crowded like this all morning?
3: No, Gildy, just since you came in.
1: Now, look, Judge, I've got a lot of shopping to do.
3: I've just about finished.

0: Excuse me. Excuse me, madam. Here we are.
1: Can I help you, sir?
0: Yes, I'd like to look at your dollar tie.
1: Yes, sir. This counter right here.
0: Oh, yes. Pretty bright patterns, aren't they? Peppermint stripes, pinwheels. Here's one with big yellow sunflowers on it. Just the thing for the judge.
1: Would you like the one with the sunflower, sir?
0: Sure. If the old goat doesn't want to wear it, he can always eat it.
1: I beg your pardon?
0: Nothing. And you put it in a box, please. It's a gift.

0: Third floor, sporting goods, menswear.
1: Out, please. Out!
2: Thank you. Let's see. That Leroy's basketball up here.
3: Yes, that one's rather nice.
2: Oh, my goodness, there's Hooker again. What's he doing, following me around?
4: Wait till he sees that dollar tie.
3: May I see the blue silk robe again, please?
0: Yes, sir.
2: Wonder who he's buying a dressing gown for.
3: That's very nice. Do you have that in a larger size?
0: Oh, yes, sir. What size did you want?
3: The largest you have. It's for a very fat dog.
4: Ooh. I wonder... Oh, he couldn't be buying that for me.
3: It's someone I've known for years. I'm really very fond of him.
4: Could be.
3: I know it's more than he'll get me, but after all, he has a lot of expenses with his family.
4: By George, it is me. I misjudged that fine old fellow. He's true blue. And I got him a necktie with sunflowers on it. I'm going to take it right back and get him something nice.
1: Down, please, down. Oh, clerk. Clerk.
0: Yes, sir?
1: I'd like to return this necktie. The one with the big sunflowers, remember?
0: Yeah, but, sir, you just bought it.
1: I know that, but I just remember that the friend I bought it for can't stand sunflowers. And he's got hay fever.
0: Oh, I see.
1: Yeah, so if you'll just give me my money back.
0: But, sir, that means I'll have to make out an entire credit slip just for a dollar. Couldn't you exchange the tie?
1: No, I can't. You've got a lot of nerve anyway, selling me a cheap tie like that for my very good friend, the judge.
0: All right, I'll make out the credit slip. I'll be right back.
1: I'll make it snappy. Guess I told him. Who does he think he...
3: Well, well, Gildy.
1: What? Oh, hello, Horace, old friend.
3: Gildy, are you buying me one of those dollar ties for Christmas?
1: An old friend like you? I wouldn't think of it, Judge. I'm going to get you something much more expensive, Horace.
3: Well, it's very nice of you.
1: Don't mention it.
3: But you really shouldn't.
1: Oh, forget it. And I want to assure you, Judge, that it has nothing to do with what you're getting for me.
3: Well...
1: And, of course, if I find a blue silk dressing gown in my stocking, I'll know Santa Claus didn't bring it.
3: What?
1: Don't you pretend now, Judge. I saw you buying that robe, you know, for that fat fella.
3: Oh, you did?
1: I know, Horace. You wanted to surprise me on Christmas.
3: I've got a surprise for you right now, Gildy. I didn't buy that robe for you.
1: Huh?
3: I got it from a cousin in Wichita.
1: You did?
3: Yes. You know, the one that's a butcher. Sorry to disappoint you, Gildy. Well, I've got to be going. Bye. No. Well, no.
1: Yeah, the old goat. What does a butcher need a dressing gown for? You'd probably wear a straw hat with it.
0: Well, here you are, sir.
1: What?
0: Here's your credit slip for the tie.
1: I don't want it.
0: What? But, sir, you said you wanted to get something else for your friend.
1: He's no friend of mine. Give me that tie back.

0: Mr. Wall, are we going to talk now?
1: Sure, Bertie, if you'd like to.
0: Well, to tell the truth, I like eating what we talk about more than I like talking about it.
1: Well, friends, as you may have guessed, Bertie is on her favorite subject, parquet, the margarine that tastes like it should cost twice as much. And the reason parquet tastes so good is it's made from the selected products of American farms and prepared with all the care of a rare luxury food. It has the fine, delicate flavor. It has the nutritional value plus 15,000 units of essential vitamin A. Yes, it's a luxury in every way but one. Parquet costs only about half as much as the most expensive spreads.
0: Well, Mr. Wall, anybody can tell that by just looking around at the store. But if you want to know how good parquet tastes, you got to take some parquet on a knife. Spread it on something, maybe hot cornbread.
1: Hot cornbread.
0: Or muffins or pancakes or toast. 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

Well, why not take Bertie's suggestion, friends? 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

0: Well, it's afternoon now, and the great Gildersleeve is still fighting the crowds in Hogan Brothers department store. So far, his plans to economize on his Christmas shopping haven't worked out very well. Right now, he's on the fourth floor in Toyland, where he's just finished buying the presents for the baby.
1: My feet are certainly tired. I'll go down to Floyd's pretty soon. Relax for a while and get a haircut. Certainly haven't saved any money so far, except on the judge. Him and his fat cousin in Wichita.
2: Mr. Bentley, cash! Mr. Bentley!
1: My goodness, haven't they found Bentley yet? Oh, I guess I'll... Well, look at that cute little music box. Wonder what it plays. The Big Bad Wolf. Well, isn't that cute? Certainly have wonderful things for kids nowadays. And look at those little mechanical toys. What's this? A little toy barber shaving a customer. I'll just wind it up. Look at that little razor go up and down. It reminds me of Floyd. Yeah, only 99 cents. Say, that wouldn't make a bad Christmas present for him. It's just 10, but I bet Floyd would get a kick out of it. He's not very sentimental about Christmas anyway. It's the thought that counts. And only 99 cents. Yeah, clerk. Oh, clerk.

0: Hi, Commish.
1: Hi, Floyd.
0: In the market for a haircut?
1: Yeah. Went down to Hogan Brothers all day. Just thought I'd take a little breather.
0: Okay. Just take your coat off and hop right up here in the chair.
1: All right, Floyd.
0: Gee, you must have been doing some heavy shopping. See a lot of presents sticking out of your pockets.
1: Yeah, and one of them is yours, Floyd.
0: Oh, gee, thanks, Commish. That's swell of you.
1: Don't mention it.
0: Just tuck this under your chin.
1: Funny how he makes so much fuss about Christmas every year, isn't it, Floyd?
0: Well, I...
1: Of course, it's great for the kiddies, but it doesn't really mean much to us grown-ups.
0: Well, I don't know, Commish.
1: What?
0: Christmas is the one holiday that really gets me.
1: It does?
0: Yep. You go along all year just taking your friends for granted, and Christmas comes, all of a sudden you realize what wonderful people they really are.
1: Oh, yes.
0: Does something to you right here inside. Well, you take a guy that's a cheapskate 11 months out of the year, Christmas comes, and he'll give you the shirt right off his back.
1: Yes. Guess you're right, Floyd. Of course, it isn't the present that counts. It's the spirit in which it's given.
0: Well, I don't know. Seems to me what you give a fellow for Christmas shows what you really think of him.
1: Well, not necessarily.
0: Yeah, I think it does. I'll show you what I mean. I got a present from out of town today from a so-called friend of mine.
1: He did?
0: Yeah. And of all the cheap, trashy Christmas presents I ever got, this one takes the cake.
1: Huh? What is it?
0: I'll show you. I got it on the shelf here. There. Now, look at that piece of junk. A tin barber shaving a customer. He must think I'm a moron or something. Yeah, look at it. What's he expect me to do, stand around and watch it all day?
1: Well, I'm...
0: Yeah, how do you like that? Busted already. The thing must have cost all of 98 cents.
1: 99.
0: What?
1: Nothing.
0: Now, I ask you, Commish, would you buy a thing like that for a friend?
1: No.
0: Of course you wouldn't. By the way, Commish, if you want to lighten your load there, you can drop off my present now.
1: I think I'm going to have to exchange it, Floyd. I got the wrong color.

0: Well, at last, I'm almost through shopping.
1: Mr. Bentley! Cash! Mr. Bentley!
0: Gods, I wonder where Bentley hides all day. Hope Floyd likes that sweater I got him. I've certainly done a fine job of saving on my Christmas presents.
2: Look, Lord,
3: hello, Adeline. You shopping, too?
2: Yes, darling. How's my chubby hubby-to-be?
0: I'm fine.
2: You poor man. You look all worn out.
0: Well, I am a little tired, but I'm almost through. All I have to buy now is little Adeline's present. Right over there in the jewelry department.
2: Oh, I'm glad you haven't got my present yet. I wanted to talk to you about that.
0: Oh, you did?
2: I've got an idea. You know, darling, we're going to be married pretty soon.
0: Uh-huh.
2: And we ought to have some new furniture for the house.
0: Oh?
2: And I just saw the cutest living room set in the furniture department. Only
0: $750. $750? Is that what you want for Christmas?
2: Oh, of course not, silly. I'd like to have it someday when we can afford it.
0: Oh.
2: But I think we ought to start saving for it right now, and that's why I don't want you to buy me that wristwatch for Christmas.
0: You don't?
2: No, it's entirely too expensive. You just get me some little old doodad for about $1.
0: But, Adeline, you wanted that wristwatch so badly.
2: Well, I just thought I did. I can get along without
0: it. Well, gosh, I don't know.
2: Well, now I insist. After all, we've got to be sensible, Throckmorton. And I believe a wife should help her husband every way she can.
0: Gosh, Adeline, you're all wool and a yard wide.
2: Besides, you'll be my Christmas present, you great big Cupid doll, you.
0: Yeah.
2: So, you just run along now and get me some little token. And remember, nothing expensive.
0: Well, all right, if you want it that way.
2: Goodbye.
0: See you tonight. Oh, Adeline's wonderful. Imagine her helping me to save money like that. She's right, I guess. It's the sensible thing to do. Let's see, I saw some inexpensive earrings at the jewelry counter the other day. Here we are. Let's see.
4: Oh, hello, Mr. Gildersleeve.
0: Hello there.
4: Well, I suppose you've come for that watch you were looking at the other day.
0: Well,
4: I've got it laid aside right here. There you are. It's a beauty, all right. I'm sure it'll make your fiancée very happy.
0: I'm sorry, but I've changed my mind. I'm not getting her the watch.
4: Oh?
0: I thought I might get her some earrings. Something about $1.
4: $1?
0: Well, I might go as high as $1.50.
4: I see. Just a moment. I'll bring you the tray.
0: The watch certainly looks beautiful, all right. Adeline did have her heart set on it. Well, we do have to be sensible.
4: Here you are, sir.
0: Thank you. Let's see. This pair looks rather nice. Green butterflies with a big red stone in the middle. Don't you think so?
4: Mr. Gildersleeve, may I say just a word?
0: Hmm? Oh, sure.
4: I know it's none of my business, but won't you please reconsider getting the wristwatch for your fiancée?
0: What?
4: Believe me, I just work here. I wouldn't make a cent more if you bought the watch. But I hate to think of your fiancée being disappointed at Christmas.
0: But you don't understand. It was her idea. She wanted me to save money.
4: She may have said that, Mr. Gildersleeve, but deep down I know she didn't mean it.
0: What?
4: I remember last year, my wife had her heart set on a gray coat with a little fur collar. She told me not to get it because we couldn't afford it. I let her think I wasn't going to buy it. And then Christmas Eve, I brought it home and surprised her. She was so happy, Mr. Gildersleeve, she broke down and cried.
0: She did?
4: Yes.
0: Well, this is different, though. There's no use getting sentimental.
4: Very well, sir. I just thought that since this was Christmas time...
0: No, I'm going to be sensible about this. After all, Christmas is no different from any other time of the year. And I'm not going to... What's that?
4: The employee's Christmas chorus is going to sing. Up there on the mezzanine.
0: Oh, well, that's all very nice, but I'd still like to pick out a pair of...
4: Shh. They're going to start.

0: Have you had a chance to enjoy the full parquet flavor? That flavor that's so light and delicate on the tongue. The flavor that can, well, turn a plain piece of bread into an experience in real taste enjoyment. 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
1: What a day. Well, anyway, I finished all my shopping.
2: Gildy!
1: Judge, you still here?
2: I want to talk to you.
1: All right, what is it, you old goat?
2: Well, you looked awfully disappointed when I told you I was giving that blue dressing gown to my cousin.
1: So what?
2: So I've decided to give it to you.
1: You have? Well, thank you, Horace.
2: Not at all. We're old friends, Gildy. And after all, you got me an expensive gift.
1: I did? I mean, oh, yes. Well, thanks a lot, Judge. Excuse me. See you later. Well, here I go back to the tie department.
3: Mr. Bentley? Mr. Bentley?
1: Yes?
3: Oh, there you are.
1: Well, they finally found Bentley. Good night, folks.

0: The Great Gildersleeve is played by Harold Perry. Adeline Fairchild by Miss Una Merkel. The show was written by Gene Stone and Jack Robinson, with music by Jack Meakin. Included in the cast are Walter Tetley, Mary Lee Robb, Lillian Randolph, Earl Ross, and Richard LeGrand. This is John Wall saying goodnight for the Kraft Foods Company, makers of the famous line of Kraft quality food products. And be sure to listen in next Wednesday and every Wednesday for the further adventures of the Great Gildersleeve.
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6: But first, we're going to have a little fun tonight, folks, with a Rinso family quiz. First, we're going to take the father of our family, Mr. George McDonald. Now, Mr. McDonald, do you ever do the dishes for your wife?
7: I should say not.
6: You mean you don't care if her hands get all rough and red from dishwashing?
7: Sure, I care, but her hands don't get that way because she uses Rinso.
6: Oh, she does. Then perhaps you can tell me how much it costs per day to use Rinso for dishes.
7: I'd say less than a cent a day.
6: And you're absolutely right. And every man values the appearance of his wife's hands at more than that. That's another reason why the new 1940 Top Speed Rinso should always be used for dishes as well as the week's wash. We'll hear from your wife and little daughter later on, Mr. McDonald, but now let's see what's going on in Big Town.
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Make no mistake, of all leading cigarettes, Philip Morris and only Philip Morris is recognized by eminent nose and throat specialists as definitely less irritating. No other cigarette can make that statement.

0: Shelton, Jack Albertson, Mary Shipp, Billy Sands, Johnny Gibson, Charlie Irving, our singing star, Dick Farney, Ray Block and his orchestra, and yours truly, Frank Gallant. Ladies and gentlemen.
1: Oh, for Milton Berle.
0: Tonight, ladies and gentlemen, we salute literature in recognition of Milton Berle's book, Out of My Trunk, which last week appeared in a new pocket edition for 25 cents. This again proves that Berle is just a two-bit comedian. Here he is, Milton Berle.
2: Tonight. Thank you. Thank you, and good evening, ladies and gentlemen. Mr. Gallup, I'm a two-bit comedian. Me, Milty Fort Knox Berle. Why, I made so much money out of comedy, if I decide not to pay my income tax this year, no Marshall Plan. But my book, Mr. Gallup, is dynamite. It's called Out of My Trunk.
1: My trunk.
2: It's really a hope chest. All of Hope's jokes. I won't say the book is corny, but every time you read it near a fireplace, the book pops. But, you hire pop? But my book, I want to... Coming, Mother. Oh, it's you, Mr. Gallup. I'm sorry, I didn't see you. The microphone was in the way. You're such a thin one, aren't you? Mr. Gallup, you look like a man of distinction who switched to vanishing cream. Really?
0: Berle.
3: Yes.
2: Oh, I love that voice.
3: Berle.
2: Sounds like the last buzz a dentist gives you before he hits the nerve. Mr. Gallup, before you make any crude remarks, have you read my book?
0: No, Berle. I'm waiting for the English translation.
2: Oh, that's clever, Mr. Gallup. My next book that I'm going to write is going to be about you.
0: Me?
2: I'm going to call it... Yes, you. I'm going to call it The Rise and Fall of a Certain Thin, Waxy-Faced Announcer who heckled a certain lovable comedian once too often and suddenly found himself back announcing the symphonies for long hairs for short dough. Or, Goodbye, Sam.
0: Berle, you have the audacity to threaten me. You, who are hanging on to this job only because Philip thinks Morris hired you and Morris thinks Philip did.
2: Now, look, Mr. Gallup, please. You're on. Look, Mr. Gallup.
0: Well, once they get together and compare notes... Goodbye, Newton!
2: That pause was there.
0: I had to get the whistle out.
2: Please.
0: But I want to tell you.
2: No, you don't want to tell me anything.
0: Yes, I do.
2: You sound like Whistler's mother. What is it you want to say, Mr. Gallup?
0: I say there's only one thing that could save this program. That should put you in the store windows and let Johnny tell the jokes.
2: Johnny tells jokes? Johnny tells jokes? Mr. Gallup, did you hear something? Was there some talk around the office?
0: No, a little, but who's worried?
2: Yeah, who's worried? I'm worried. You're just jealous, Mr. Gallup, just because I've had my book published.
0: Jealous?
2: Yes.
0: My father, back in Boston, dabbled in publishing.
2: He dabbled in it?
0: Yes, it was the old boy's hobby.
2: Yeah?
0: He printed innumerable books for the fashionable Bostonian gentleman.
2: He did what books?
0: One was called New Methods in Whipping Your Valet.
2: That sounds good.
0: There was another one, 16 Ways to Start Your Dickie.
2: That's good. And how do you... Get the whistle back, please. How did your father do?
0: Well, after all, Bill, printing books like that takes money, so...
2: So?
0: Dad began printing money.
2: Your father printed money?
0: Bales of it until that tragic day when the blow fell.
2: What happened?
0: Father found out that the government was doing the same thing.
2: Oh, Well, it must have been a shock.
0: Oh, it was. And that's when Dad turned Republican.
2: No kidding.
0: Mm-hmm. I remember when they carried him away, he was still shouting, "How long is government going to interfere with private enterprise?"
2: Mr. Gallup, you have a beautiful tail there. And if you wear your coat long enough, no one will notice it. I'm so zippy tonight. Well, Mr. Gallup, you told a story, did you not, about your family in Boston? Mm-hmm. I, too, have a story. Q. It's a beautiful story of how my book came to be published. I'll never forget that day I was called into the office of a big publisher. Anxiously, I opened the door and said,
4: "Hello, Mr. Clyde. I received..."
5: Bill!
1: they brought me the manuscript of your book. I'm publishing it.
4: Yeah?
1: I didn't even read it, but I'm publishing it. You know why?
4: Why?
1: Because I like you. I like the book. I like your style. Kill me. I like you.
4: Gee, Mr. Clyde.
1: Don't thank me. I like doing things for people I like. You either like a person or you don't like them. You, I like. I'm like that.
4: Well, I know.
1: Have you a brother?
4: Yes.
1: Tell him I like him, too.
4: I'll tell my brother.
1: Wait. Be what? Careful. Don't let him get the idea I like him more than I like you.
4: No.
1: I like him, but I only like him because he's your brother and I like you.
4: Yeah, well, that's good. Now, about the book.
1: We're printing 100,000 copies found in simulated beaver board. And why? Why am I doing this?
4: Why?
1: Because I like you.
4: All right.
1: I like you the minute you walked in. I like you more by the minute. What time is it?
4: 3:00.
1: 3:00. I'm crazy about you. I like you. Thank you.
4: Well, the book was published, and a year later, I was called into Mr. Clyde's office again. I opened the door.
1: Burl, where have you been? The book's only been out a year, and we've already sold 4 copies.
4: I know. My mother bought 3 of them.
1: And I bought the other one.
4: Did you?
1: I don't have to tell you why.
4: No.
1: But I will. I like you. There, I've said it.
4: Well, thanks, but why did you call me?
1: Burl, I'm putting out your book in a new edition with pictures.
4: With pictures? You are?
1: I was about to publish a book by some new writer named Ernest Hemingway, but I threw it out. You know why?
4: Why?
1: Because I don't like him. I like you.
4: I know you like me.
1: You know?
4: Yeah.
1: Who told you?
4: You did.
1: I'm glad. I've been meaning to tell you. I like you.
4: Well, thanks very much.
1: Burl, with the pictures I'm putting in your book, it'll be bigger than Tom Swift and his electric hockey stick.
4: Well, gee.
1: And when you're up there on top, just remember one thing.
4: What?
1: I like you.
4: I don't know what to say.
1: Say you like me.
4: I like you.
1: I like you, too.
4: I like you, too.
1: You're not saying you like me just because I like you.
4: No, I really like you.
1: You're just saying that to make me feel good.
4: No, I like you.
1: You like me now. Who knows about tomorrow?
4: I like you.
1: I'll bet behind my back.
4: I like you.
1: And after all I've done for you...
4: I like you. I tell you, I like you. Yes, Mr. Clyde was right. My book with pictures in it was a big success. To this day, he is still selling my book, and he says...
1: Pardon me, friend. If you'll just step into this doorway, I have here under my coat a book filled with snappy art pictures, guaranteed...
4: Thank you. Ah, Mr. Gallup, it is in literature that our fondest memories of romance are preserved. When you walked hand in hand with that one and only girl, as you sang, if they asked me, I could write a book.

Have it your way. Cynthia. Cynthia, golden memories of my Cynthia. I always wanted to write a book about you, Cynthia, but someone beat me to it. He wrote The Hound of Baskervilles. Cynthia, my literary lion, you were voted president of the Schnook of the Month Club. Simple Cynthia, all that publicity didn't turn your head. I didn't mind. I liked it on backwards. Must be people out there. I see them leaving. Let me sit out there. You come up here. How excited you got, Cynthia, when you heard the rumor that they were going to make the Sears Roebuck catalog into a picture. They wanted you to star in the harness section. Book-loving Cynthia. You even used to read while crossing the street, and one day, boing, you went down a manhole, and you refused to come out. There was a man down there. Cynthia, my darling, you were lovely. You were the flower of my heart. Too bad you went to pot. But it was the cute little things I remember about you, Cynthia. The crumbs you'd leave when you ate cannel ration in bed. Cannel ration and by... Your tinkling little laugh that night Graziano fouled you at the garden. I think I'll quit while I'm even. Yes, Cynthia, I could write a book...

0: is Ken Roberts.
1: To you who have been smoking for years, and to you who are just beginning to smoke, the words you're about to hear are the most important, the most authoritative words you've ever heard about cigarettes. For these words are written by one of America's top-ranking doctors, an eminent nose and throat specialist who knows the scientific facts about smoking. Listen to what the doctor had to say.
2: There is no doubt in my mind that Philip Morris cigarettes are much less irritating than other cigarettes.
1: And now listen to the doctor's conclusion.
2: We would be neglecting our patients who smoke if we did not suggest that they smoke Philip Morris.
1: Remember, if your cigarette leaves your throat dry and parched, if it makes you cough or leaves a stale, musty taste in your mouth, these definitely are reasons for a change to Philip Morris. So join the thousands who every day are joining the millions who have already discovered that a change to Philip Morris is a change to a better cigarette, a finer cigarette, a cigarette of proved superiority. Remember, of all leading cigarettes, the superiority of Philip Morris, and only Philip Morris, is recognized by eminent nose and throat specialists. No other cigarette can make that statement.
0: That was supposed to be a great day coming, Manunyai. But there was only 2 hours. Played by Ray Block and the Philip Morris Orchestra. Wonderful, Ray. You really keep things rolling. You should with those crapshooters in your band. But let us continue now our salute to literature as we present...
3: Literature Forum tonight. Literature Forum tonight. The question. Should Milton Berle devote more time to write, or should he first learn how to read?
0: Thank you very much, King Baggett. And now, let us have questions from our audience. All right, let's start. Let's start with this young man in the first row with the bicycle pump blowing up his little brother. Young man, what is your name?
4: My name is Chiang Kai-shek.
0: Chiang Kai-shek?
4: What are you so surprised? It's a boy's name.
0: I know.
4: Don't confuse me with the one from China.
0: I won't.
4: His wife's name is Madam Chang. My wife's got an American name.
0: I see. What's your wife's name?
4: Irving.
0: All right, Chang. You have a question about literature?
4: If I had a question about literature, would I go to you?
0: Well, I...
4: If I had a question about literature, I'd rather go to Lassie.
0: But
4: don't try to use me as a stooge for that broken-down book of yours.
0: I read that
4: book. You must have written some of those jokes with embalming fluid.
0: But that's
4: you
0: not...
4: couldn't sell that book if it was banned in Boston and sold at every stag party.
0: You're not...
4: You couldn't sell that book if it had a happy ending where you die on the last page.
0: Please.
4: How your money's booking.
0: Please, we must try and maintain order. All right, let's hear from the ladies in our audience. This lady in the aisle holding her mouth under that leaky container of pickled herring. The young lady, what is your name?
5: Tallulah Feeney, I'm a homemaker.
0: I see. I see you are. And you have a question that has to do with literature.
5: Yeah. How can I stop my husband from being such a bookworm? He used to be known as Bright Eyes.
0: Hmm?
5: Now he's cockeyed.
0: Your husband reads a lot?
5: Does he? He's always got his nose in a book.
0: He's always got his nose in a book?
5: Yeah, he keeps it there to remember his place.
0: Well, he sounds intelligent.
5: He's always reading them mystery books at night. They give him goose pimples.
0: He gets goose pimples?
5: It's like sleeping next to a sack of ping pong balls.
0: Understand.
5: He's a lazy kind of reader. He likes to curl up with a book and turn the pages with his big toe.
0: He turns the pages with his big toe?
5: Yeah. He wets it by dipping in his cup of tea.
0: Well, that's terrible.
5: Why, he takes the tea bag out first.
0: Oh, I...
5: What, do you think he's a slob or something?
0: No. Dude.
5: Last week, for the first time in 17 years, he read a love story. It had such an effect on him, he come over and give me a big kiss.
0: He gave you a kiss?
5: Yeah, it was the first time in 17 years for me, too.
0: Thank you very much, Mrs. Feeney. Thank you. As a highlight to our forum on literature, may we present one of America's favorite authors. His stories of swashbuckling, blood-tingling adventure are written from his own experiences as a two-fisted, brawny hero. He is none other than that Zane Big Tex Featherfield. Ladies and gentlemen, Mr. Tex Featherfield.
6: Thank you, Mr. Burns. I welcome this most opportune and glorious occasion to say howdy to the many readers of my book who laugh when they see my picture in the front and laugh even harder when they see me in the back.
0: Tell us,
6: Excuse me, Mr. Burrow. Would you hold me up against the microphone? I'm dragging.
0: Mr. Featherby, what's wrong?
6: Oh, I had a terrible shock this afternoon. The coroner asked me to come down and identify a body.
0: Well, that's terrible. A friend?
6: No, me.
0: Mr. Featherby, may I ask you, as a writer, I understand that you travel all over the world seeking adventure.
6: How about that?
0: Yeah,
6: I just returned from a lion hunting trip in Africa. Frank Buck and his brother saved my life.
0: Frank Buck and his brother saved your life?
6: Yes, a lion attacked me and they just said, scat, and the lion did.
0: No kidding.
6: Yes, you see, this was a very poor lion. He'd do anything for $2.
0: I had that one. Mr. Featherfield, as a writer of adventure stories, I'll bet the way that you met your wife was romantic.
6: Who? I was cruising the South Seas. One day, the lookout spotted an island and yelled, land home.
0: Your wife was on the island?
6: My wife was the island.
0: Oh, oh. Your wife's fat, I gather.
6: My wife's got fat. She's given up trying to gather.
0: Yep. Mr. Fetcher. That one's a two-time loser, you know. Mr. Featherfield, as a writer of many romances, what is your advice to the young man who wants to get married?
6: He should first examine his financial situation.
0: Yeah.
6: He should examine the girl's character.
0: Mm-hmm.
6: Then he should examine the housing situation.
0: Yeah.
6: After that, if he still wants to get married,
0: yes,
6: he should have his head examined.
0: Thank you very much, Mr. Featherfield. Thanks. Here's our young singing star, Dick Barney, to sing...
7: Love is so terrific.

0: terrific thing.
1: If I had a voice like that, I couldn't sing in vaudeville. When I really couldn't. I was too sentimental. Every time I opened my mouth to sing, I get all choked up. Then I found out what the cause was. The manager's fist was down my throat. But, Mr. Gallup, let's get back to our subject of literature.
2: Yes, Burl, and it just so happens I have an amusing experience to relate.
1: You have?
2: Yes, it's very funny.
1: Good, Mr. Gallup. Let's hear it.
2: Oh, no. It's too funny. It would break the mood of this program.
1: Oh, that's clever. Now get off the nest and let me cackle for a while. Mr. Gallup, let me tell you what happened to me about a year ago in a public library. I'd been missing a lot of good books. Bob Sylvester's book, Rough Sketch, Arch of Triumph, all those wonderful books. Then I heard a guy at the Friars Club reading Inside USA. He was reading it out loud to the Rich Brothers. So one afternoon, I dropped in at the free public library to pick up a copy of Inside USA. And I read it. Boy, a free public library. And get a load of all those books. Looks like my joke file. Here's the desk. I say, miss, I'd like a book.
3: A what?
1: A book. Two covers with pages.
4: You'll have to leave, sir. You're making too much noise. According to Rule 16, library users must maintain absolute quiet.
1: I'm sorry. I just come in. Oh, look, all I want is a book, Inside USA by John Gunther.
3: Yes, sir. It's right here on our current book rack. Here you are.
1: Thank you. I'll take it along. Goodbye.
3: One moment, please. You'll have to check the book out. Who is it for?
1: M. Burl, 562 West End Avenue.
3: Are you Mr. Burl?
1: No, I'm Harry Truman.
3: I'll see if you're listed. Harry Truman, T-R-U...
1: Wait, hold it! Look, the name is Burl, and I'm not listed here.
3: Oh, you haven't a library card?
1: What's a library card?
3: Well, you have to have a card.
1: Oh, okay, then. Give me a card. I can play along with a gag.
3: You'll have to fill out this form. Two of these, six of these in triplicate, four of
1: whoa,
3: these...
1: Whoa, wait a minute. All I want is a book, not a personal loan. It'll take me a week to fill those out, and all I want...
4: You'll have to leave, sir. You're too noisy. 216 states that...
1: All right. I'll leave. Shh, I'll take it easy. Give me the forms, miss. I've only lived in this city 2 weeks, but if those are the rules...
3: You've only been here 2 weeks?
1: Yes.
3: Well, then these forms aren't necessary.
1: Well, fine, then I'll just take the book.
3: I'm sorry, sir. According to Rule 17A...
1: Look, miss, do I get a book?
3: You can obtain a library card by having this form signed by a property owner, or being a property owner yourself, or if your name is listed in the telephone directory, or if 16 character witnesses vouch for you.
1: All I want to do is read a book. I'm not running with Wallace.
3: I'm sorry, I have to take that. Those are the rules.
1: Those are the rules, sir. Well, let me tell you.
4: You'll have to leave, sir. You're making...
1: I know. I'm making too much noise. Okay, I'm leaving. But I'll be back. I'll beat the system if it takes me 10 years. How do you do, miss?
3: Anything I can do for you, sir?
1: Oh, no, nothing. Remember me, Burl, the guy who couldn't take out the book?
3: The public library is available to all, rich and poor, well and sick, old and young.
1: Yeah. Well, I come in to tell you I now have a telephone. It was a tough job getting one. I had to tell him I was a bookie. Now, look, can I have my card?
3: A library card?
5: Yeah.
1: Look, miss, you said if I had a telephone, I could have a card.
3: Yes, sir. What was the name?
1: M. Burl, 562 West End Avenue.
3: One moment, Mr. Burl, I'll check that.
1: On a gypsy. The book is Inside USA by John Gunther.
3: Oh, I'm sorry, Mr. Burl, but your name isn't listed in the telephone directory.
1: Of course it isn't. I just got the phone yesterday.
3: Rule 45 states you must be listed in the telephone directory, have a property owner sign, own a home.
1: But you said if I had...
4: You'll have to leave, sir. Rule 16...
1: All right, I'll go. I'm not late. I'll be back. You watch, I'll be back.

0: Hello.
1: Hello. Anything you wish, sir?
0: No, nothing much. Just browsing around. Sort of dropped in for a book. You don't mind, do you?
1: The public library is available to all.
2: Rich and poor.
0: I know. By the way, I took care of that little matter of having a property owner sign this form for me. Mr. Ed Bigelow lives next door.
1: I'll check that,
0: yeah,
1: sir.
0: Yeah, do that.
1: Central office. A check on property owner E. Bigelow, West End Avenue.
0: By the way, the book is Inside USA by John Gunther.
1: Yes? Yes? Thank you.
0: Do I get the library card here or at the other desk?
1: Mr. E. Bigelow is no longer a property owner.
0: Now, wait a minute.
1: Mr. E. Bigelow sold his home last night and was evicted by the new owner this morning.
0: He can't do this to me. After all...
2: You'll have to leave, sir. Room 60.
0: All right. All right. All right. All right. I'll play you a little game. It's me against the system. But I won't give up. I'll get that card if it takes me until next Christmas. Merry Christmas, miss.
1: Merry Christmas, sir. Is there anything I can do for you?
0: Oh, no, no, nothing at all, nothing at all. I just dropped in to tell you I bought a house. 28 rooms and 7 baths. All I need is 2 rooms and a shower, but I bought a house. Look, miss, this isn't personal. I want my card.
1: A card?
3: Yeah.
0: Miss, for 6 months I've been coming here. 6 months.
1: You mean you've lived in the city for 6 months?
0: I've lived in this library alone for 6 months.
1: 6 months?
0: Yes.
1: Oh, well, then you automatically get a card.
4: I automatically get a card. I didn't need the house. I didn't need a telephone.
1: No, sir. Here is your library card.
4: Is it in my card? I don't believe it. Me,
0: M. West End on Boyle Avenue.
4: It's mine. All mine.
1: What book did you want, sir?
0: Inside the Public Library by Milton Gunther. Inside USA.
1: Oh, that book's very popular.
0: Yes.
1: It's out right now. I'll put your name on the waiting list.
0: Waiting list?
1: You're number 2,345.
0: What?
1: Come back in 6 months. It may be it.
0: Now, listen, lady. I don't ask much out of life. All I just want to do is read a book. That's all a book.
2: Stop! Give me that card, sir.
0: But my card. He took my card. Give me it back.
2: According to sub-rule 8, after 4 violations of rule 16, your library card must be torn up.
0: No.
2: There.
0: No.
4: He tore up my card.
2: After a period of 10 years has elapsed, you may use the public library. Good day,
0: no,
2: sir.
0: No, no, no. All I wanted was a book. I'm going back to reading the racing form. That's what I... Just a moment. In the meantime, Ken...
5: Friends, remember the words of the eminent nose and throat specialist whose statement you heard a little while ago.
6: We would be neglecting our patients who smoke if we did not suggest that they smoke Philip Morris.
5: Yes, there's a difference in Philip Morris that distinguishes it from any other leading brand. And to you, that difference means a cleaner smoke, a fresher, milder smoke than you've ever known before. Remember, of all leading cigarettes, the superiority of Philip Morris and only Philip Morris is recognized by eminent nose and throat specialists. No other cigarette can make that statement.
0: This is your girlfriend Milton saying goodnight. See you next Tuesday. Good night.
5: For a cleaner, fresher, milder smoke, join the millions who call for Philip Morris, America's finest cigarette. And now goodbye, Johnny. See you next Tuesday, same time, same station. Listen in Sunday night when Johnny presents Philip Morris Night with Horace Height over the same network. Until then... Hello? Hello, testing. 1, 2, 3, 4, 5.
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11: 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Our Miss Brooks teaches English at Madison High, and though she's fond of her work and her pupils, these last few days have been rather hectic. In fact, she's even had to neglect her favorite faculty member, biology teacher Philip Boynton.
12: And when I have to neglect Mr. Boynton, you can be sure things are hectic. Of course, like most scientific men, he's rather preoccupied. But he doesn't spend all his time looking at frogs and white mice in his laboratory. No, indeed. Every Friday, he goes to the zoo and looks at frogs. But in spite of his apparent absorption in scientific matters, I can't help feeling that deep down underneath, there's a definite lack of interest in me. But I keep trying. Now, take this past week, for example. I had to get the midterm examinations ready, but I wanted desperately to get my work done by Thursday afternoon so I could keep a date we had for that evening. But maybe I'd better start at the beginning. Thursday morning, my landlady, Mrs. Davis, woke me promptly at 7:30.
13: Oh, Connie, it's 7:30. You've got to get up.
12: Come on in, Mrs. Davis.
13: Time to rise and shine, my dear.
12: Oh, I may rise, but you'll have to get your own shine. I'm glad you got me up on time, though. Maybe I can make up a few questions before my first class.
13: I don't think you should do anything before you finish your work at school. You've been going at this midterm examination too hard, Connie. I don't like to scare you, but I'm worried about your health.
12: Oh, it's sweet of you to take such an interest in me, Mrs. Davis. But work doesn't bother me. I'm healthy as a horse.
13: Well, just the same, overwork isn't good for anyone, even a horse. You wouldn't want to get gray around the mane, would you?
12: Oh. Heaven forfend. But I figured I'll be all right if I keep my fetlock shampooed regularly. Luster cream shampooed, that is.
13: You've got to build yourself up, Connie. Here, I've brought you some juice to drink before breakfast. Taste it and tell me what you think it's made of.
12: I should know better, but here goes. Oh, that's stronger than usual.
13: What's in it, Connie?
12: Well, I would say you took a raw potato, one hard-boiled egg, some rye crisp, a cup of kidney beans, and some spinach, and threw them into the mixmaster.
13: You're slipping, dear. You forgot the hominy grits.
12: Well, I think I'll skip the juice this morning, Mrs. Davis. I've got to hurry. Walter Denton's picking me up in his car.
13: Oh, is yours in the shop again?
12: Oh, definitely. But the repair job this time won't cost me as much as the fine I had to pay. $20 for parking.
13: $20? Where in the world did you park?
12: The lobby of the Stevens Hotel.
13: But how did you ever get in there?
12: Just like anybody else, through the revolving door. I'm glad you picked me up early, Walter. I've got some work to get done before my first class.
14: Oh, that's all right, Miss Brooks. Glad to be of service. But did you say you've got work to do before your first class?
12: Yes, Walter, I'm preparing questions for your midterm exams. It's rather difficult getting the right ones.
14: Well, if I may make a suggestion, why don't you forget about the difficult questions and think up the simple ones? That would make it easier on you, wouldn't it?
12: Yes, but frankly, I question your motives.
14: I wasn't thinking of myself, Miss Brooks. It's just that I've been looking at you while I'm driving here out of the corner of my eye, sort of, and, well, you...
12: Walter, look out for that truck!
14: Sorry. Guess I looked out of the wrong corner. Anyway, I've noticed that you've changed a little.
12: Changed, Walter?
14: Yeah. I remember when you first got to Madison High, Miss Brooks. You were so vibrant. You were actually pulsating with life and energy and, oh, gosh, you always seem to be sort of shimmering.
12: And that's not all. I come in 6 delicious flavors.
14: You're not kidding, Miss Brooks. You've got to watch your step. How long do you think the bloom of youth will cling to your cheeks?
12: It's all according to how you put it on, Walter.
14: I hope you don't think I'm being too personal, Miss Brooks, but...
13: As I look at you, I can't help thinking of something.
12: What's that?
13: Did you ever drive out in the country and come to an old deserted pasture?
12: Well...
13: And did you ever see at the end of the pasture one lonely old horse with sad brown eyes staring over the fence rail?
12: I knew I should have shampooed those fetlocks.
13: I'm not comparing you to a horse, Miss Brooks.
12: I know, Walter. I'm not fast enough.
13: No, it's just the look the horse gets in his eye when he's all worn out. As if to say, I've done my work, and now I'm old. Just an old, tired, beat-up, lonely horse with nothing to show for my years of faithful service.
12: It's his own fault. When he was young, he probably made a man's neck out of himself. Oh, I appreciate your interest in me, Walter, but believe me, I'm not ready for the glue factory yet.
13: I hope you're not offended, Miss Brooks.
12: Oh, of course I'm not, Walter.
13: You know how I feel about you. Gosh, I think you're a thoroughbred. I mean, I just don't want you to get run down.
12: I won't, Walter. I'm used to hard work. I've been working since I was a young girl.
13: Really? I didn't think they let girls work way back in those days. That is, what kind of work did you do then?
12: I helped my mother mostly. They had mothers in those days, too.
13: What did you do for your mother?
12: While Father was out hunting dinner, I used to help clean up our cave.
13: You sound a little sore, Miss Brooks.
12: Oh, don't be silly, Walter. Why should I be sore?
13: Well, the way I word things sometimes, it's a little unfortunate. Like the stuff about the horse and all.
12: I know you meant it for my own good. Forget it, Walter. I have. Well, here we are.
13: I'll find a place to park, Miss Brooks. You go ahead.
12: Thanks, Walter. Oh, before you go...
13: Yes, Miss Brooks?
12: Got a piece of sugar?
11: 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But first, here is Vern Smith with an important announcement. 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
16: The principal of this school, and you've got to do something about it.
17: About what, Harriet?
16: About what I've been talking about. Miss Brooks overworking. I was talking to Walter Denton, and he told me that Mrs. Davis told him that Miss Brooks is just killing herself.
17: But, Harriet,
16: now, one way to scare a woman into doing something or not doing something, for that matter, is to make her think she's losing her looks. And another way is to get her interested in doing something other than the thing you want her to stop doing. It's as simple as that.
17: That isn't simple enough. What are you talking about, Harriet?
16: Look, sir. We've got to try and get Miss Brooks interested in something outside of schoolwork. Now, I'll talk to Mr. Boynton first. Then as soon as I find Miss Brooks, I'll send her in here to talk to you. Agreed?
17: Absolutely not.
16: Good. I knew you'd see it my way.
12: Period, boys and girls. Class dismissed.
16: Miss Brooks, could I talk to you for a minute?
12: Certainly, Harriet. Come on up to my desk.
16: Miss Brooks, as one woman to another, I'd like the privilege of being frank with you.
12: Go ahead, Harriet.
16: Well, you're working too hard, Miss Brooks, and it's beginning to show.
12: Where?
16: Oh, I don't mean you're falling apart physically or anything. It's just your attitude. Since these midterm exams have to be written, you're almost constantly preoccupied. You don't seem to have your own...

0: forget about work when you're at lunch. Today I want you to relax. Sit down at that table and really tie the feed bag on.
1: I'll cut those fetlocks off, that's what I'll do.
0: Oh, by the way, Miss Brooks, Daddy would like to see you in his office.
1: Mr. Conklin? What does he want to see me about, Harriet?
0: Well, I'm sure I don't know. Maybe as principal of this school, he feels it's his duty to keep his teachers happy. Of course, you've got to know how to handle Daddy.
1: What do you mean, Harriet?
0: Just take the bit in your teeth and don't let him drive you too hard.
1: Okay.
2: Come in. Oh, it's you, Miss Brooks. Have a chair.
1: Thank you, Mr. Conklin.
2: I was just finishing this report from the school board. Will you excuse me for a moment?
1: Certainly, sir.
2: Dun, dun, dun, dun, dun.
1: Oh, she is so.
2: Excuse me, Miss Brooks. Hello?
3: Hello. Is that you, Osgood?
2: Oh, yes, my dear. I'm glad you got my message to call me back. I just wanted to remind you that this afternoon we're going you-know-where for tea.
3: Oh, you mean to Mrs. Davis's. I haven't seen Margaret in ever so long. Miss Brooks will be there, too, won't she?
2: Yes, Martha, that's the purpose of the little gathering, to help that party get her mind off. Well, that is, she's been working quite hard lately, and she looks like... That is her face. Confound it, Martha, I can't talk now.
1: Oh, sure you can, Mr. Conklin. Just make believe I'm deaf, too.
2: I'll call you later, Martha. Goodbye.
3: Goodbye, Osgood. Oh, just one thing.
2: Yes?
3: If you see Miss Brooks, don't say anything about our dropping in today. That's surprising.
2: Yes, Martha. Goodbye. That was my wife. She sends her regards, Miss Brooks.
1: Oh, thank you, Mr. Conklin.
2: No doubt you're wondering why I sent for you. Well, I'll be brief. During the war, my outfit had the most consistently high morale of any unit in Camp Bobrick, Ohio. Now, what has all this to do with you, you ask? A reasonable question. What has all this to do with you?
1: I really don't know, Mr. Conklin.
2: Of course you don't. Now, take the time we ran out of ping pong balls. It was nobody's fault. As supply officer in charge of the post exchange, I had discharged my duties faithfully. But still, there it was. No ping pong balls. So were murmurings from the men. Muttering and discontent swept through the recreation hall. But I refused to be thrown into a panic. You know what I did, Miss Brooks? I made those men use their heads.
1: Weren't they a little big? How, Mr. Conklin?
2: By finding another hobby. And that's what I called you here to tell you, Miss Brooks. You've got to find a hobby.
1: Oh, but I have a hobby, Mr. Conklin.
2: Oh, what is it?
1: Collecting a biology teacher. Mr. Boynton and I go to the zoo every Friday.
2: I'm afraid that isn't enough of a change for you, Miss Brooks. No, what you've got to do is learn how to relax. Have a good time.
1: Oh, but Mr. Conklin...
2: Don't interrupt. You've got to concentrate on some outside interest, Miss Brooks. Fun. That's what you've got to have. Fun and gaiety. You've just got to enjoy life more. Be merry. Laugh. Laugh. I don't know just what sort of form your hobby should take, but you've got to get one. You've got to, Miss Brooks.
1: Oh, please, Mr. Conklin, remember your blood pressure. I'll get one. I'll have a ginger peachy time. I'll go to Arthur Murray's. I'll do something. You wait and see.
2: Good. Good. That's all I want, Miss Brooks, for my teachers to be happy. That's all I want, Miss Brooks, for my teachers to be happy. Contented and happy. Not nervous. I don't want a school full of nervous wrecks. You hear me? No nerves. No long tails. Do we understand each other? Do we? Hmm?
1: Yes.
2: Do we? Yes. Do
1: we? Before I go, Mr. Conklin. May I make a suggestion?
2: What is it?
1: Did you ever think of getting a hobby?
4: The cafeteria is pretty crowded today, Miss Brooks. I don't know how you managed to get this table.
1: Oh, it wasn't hard, Mr. Boynton. I just told the two students who were sitting here I'd flunk them if they didn't leave.
4: Oh, you wouldn't do that, Miss Brooks.
1: No, not actually.
4: I'll get our lunch, Miss Brooks. Just tell me what you want.
1: Oh, I'll go along. It's fun to shove the little tray along the little railing. Gives me a feeling of power.
4: No, I'd rather you sit here and take it easy. I've noticed how hard you've been working, Miss Brooks, and now that I see you...

0: Well, there's something in your eyes lately that... Well, I can't be specific, but they just seem to say...
1: All these years of faithful service, and what have I got to show for it?
0: Exactly. Mm-hmm. Now, I know you've got to get your exam questions set, but the race isn't always to the swift. You've been whipping yourself terribly.
1: Oh, fine. Oh, I'm my own jockey.
0: Now, I just want you to know, Miss Brooks, that if there's anything troubling you, anything at all, I'd be happy to have you cry on my shoulder.
1: I'd rather laugh up your sleeve. Oh, look, Mr. Boynton, it's nice of you to be so concerned, but there's nothing wrong with me.
0: You're right. There isn't a thing wrong with you that a good hobby won't cure.
1: Yes, I know. And I've thought of a wonderful hobby.
0: Oh, what's that, Miss Brooks?
1: It's called short ribs of beef and boiled potato. Would you get me some?
0: Why, certainly. You hold our places here and I'll be right back.
1: Okay, Mr. Boynton. Well, let's see now. Where's that book of questions in English Lit? Maybe I can get a little work done while I'm waiting.
2: Hi, Miss Brooks. Eat lunch yet?
1: No, Walter, but Mr. Boynton's getting me some.
2: Oh, then I won't sit down.
1: Good.
2: Have you seen Harriet Conklin?
1: No, not since this morning, Walter. She seems to have noticed my disintegration, too.
2: Really?
1: Mine has been the swiftest decline since the fall of the Roman Empire.
2: Tell me something, Miss Brooks. Did you ever collect stamps?
1: No, I never did.
2: Then you're in for a treat. See you later with my album. We'll put in a few hundred new specimens I just got.
1: A few hundred? Oh, look, Walter, I'm allergic to mucilage. You better stop at the delicatessen and pick up a spare tongue.
2: Brooks, see you after school.
1: So long, Walter. Oh, what's the use? I'll just have to lock myself in a room if I want to work.
3: Hello, Miss Brooks. Have a nice chat with Daddy?
1: Yes, Harriet. A nice apoplectic day-to-day. Your father told me to get a hobby.
3: Have you hit on one yet?
1: No, not yet.
3: Oh, I'm glad. I've got one you'll just go mad for. Patternless crossword puzzles. I'll bring a big super special one over this afternoon. See you then, Miss Brooks.
1: Goodbye, Harriet. And goodbye to my date with Mr. Boynton tonight.
0: Oh, did someone mention my name?
1: Oh, hello, Mr. Boynton. Say, those short ribs look good.
0: Yes, they do. I hope you like to eat them the way I do. Plenty of horseradish.
1: Don't mention it.
0: Well, let's begin. Here's your dish, and here's your knife and fork.
1: Oh, thank you. That was good. What's for dessert?
0: You didn't bolt your lunch down already.
1: I'm afraid I did, Mr. Boynton. I've got to get some work done before my afternoon classes.
0: Well, this is terrible, Miss Brooks. You're all keyed up. Look, do you play chess?
1: Not if I can help it, Mr. Boynton.
0: Well, I'm not very good at it, but it's wonderful relaxation. I'd be happy to teach you if you...
1: Yes, well, some other time, Mr. Boynton. Now, if you'll just hand me my check.
0: Oh, that's all right, Miss Brooks. I'll pay your check for you.
1: Oh, thanks, Mr. Boynton.
0: You can give me the money later on.
4: I'm in the living room, Connie. Come on in.
1: Well, I didn't get much of my test prepared at school, Mrs. Davis, so I've got to get to work right.
4: That can wait. I've got the yarn right here and two sets of extra large needles. Just look at them.
1: My seconds will call on you at dawn. What in the world are those foils for, Mrs. Davis?
4: I'm going to teach you to knit. With this equipment, it won't be any time at all before you have yourself a nice afghan.
1: I don't want myself a nice afghan. Give me an American boy every time.
4: Knitting is just wonderful for the nerves, Connie. Just sit right here and help me roll this skein into a ball.
1: Oh, but Mrs. Davis...
4: I do it for you, Connie.
1: Oh, all right. What do I do first?
4: Just hold your hands about 6 inches apart. That's the girl. Now I'll start winding. Around and around and around and around and around and around and around and around and around and around and around and around and around and around. Why, what's the matter, Connie?
1: Nothing. I just wanted to break the monotony.
4: Now tell the truth, Connie. Isn't this fun?
1: Oh, yes, indeed. This is more fun than drawing your fingernail over a slate.
4: Now that we've got a ball, I'll show you how to cast on. Okay? What did you say, dear? Oh, it's the cat. Go away, Minerva. We're busy.
1: Maybe she wants some milk.
4: No, she just had her lunch. I made it for her myself.
1: Maybe she wants some bicarbonate.
4: Now, the first thing we do is catch the yarn onto one needle. So, like this. Mm-hmm. And like this.
5: Meow.
4: Oh, now don't unwind the yarn, Minerva. Be a good girl now.
1: Yes, Minerva, be a good girl, and I'll boost you up to the goldfish bowl later on. Look, Mrs. Davis, if it's all the same to you, let's let Minerva knit for a while, and I'll play with the ball.
4: We'll catch on to it in no time, Connie.
1: Oh, I really must get some work done. If you'll excuse me, I'd like to go into the dining room. I can spread my reference books out on the table there.
4: Very well, Connie. We'll do some more knitting, but the dining room... Oh, I knew there was something I forgot. You better get in there right away, Connie. You've got company.
1: That's what I like, prompt messages. Well, hello.
0: Well, I guess I beat you home, Miss Brooks.
1: I guess you did, Mr. Boynton.
3: So did I, Miss Brooks.
1: Harriet, did you two come over together?
3: Yes, we did.
1: Oh.
4: I drove them.
1: All this and water, too? Well, now that we're all here, suppose we all keep nice and quiet while I do some work.
0: Hmm? Oh, you can work later, Miss Brooks. Here, I've got the board all set up. Let me show you how to play chess.
2: Well, go ahead, Miss Brooks. I'll start sorting my stamps and looking for prize specimens to show you.
3: And I'll get a crossword puzzle started, so it won't be too difficult.
1: Oh, but listen...
0: The first row, here, these little ones here are pawns. They move one or two spaces forward.
1: I know the moves of the pieces, Mr. Boynton, but honestly,
0: well,
1: I
0: let's just play one game, Miss Brooks. I'll go first. There. Now, don't rush yourself. Chess is a very patient, easygoing game.
2: Have you got a clean handkerchief, Miss Brooks? I have to clean my magnifying glass.
1: Here you are, Walter.
3: Oh, Miss Brooks.
1: Yes, Harriet?
3: What's a six-letter word for horse?
1: Have you tried B-R-O-O-K-S?
3: No, I've got an E-Q-U-I-N-E.
2: Look at this sesquicentennial Dutch Guiana, Miss Brooks. You can tell by the cancellation it's legitimate. Oh, look through the glass.
1: Oh, very pretty, Walter.
0: It's your move, Miss Brooks.
1: What? Oh, the game. I'll just go here.
3: Oh, here's a funny coincidence, Miss Brooks. I need a six-letter word for hobby.
1: M-U-R-D-E-R.
2: Boy, look at this one. I'll bet there aren't three like it in the whole country.
1: Is that good?
4: I'll get it.
6: Hello, Margaret.
4: Well, Martha Carson and all good.
7: Hello, Margaret. Where's the hobby room?
4: Dining room here, Alfred. Come along, folks. Here we are. Miss Brooks, guess who's here?
1: Dr. Gallup, looking for a new hobby.
4: Mr. and Mrs. Conklin.
7: Oh, hello.
4: Well, let's not waste any time. We'll get right down to our hobbies. I've brought over a bag of toys to be fixed for Christmas. I do this work every year.
7: And I help Mrs. Conklin with my portable carpentry set. May I set my vice up over here?
1: Oh, yes, Mr. Conklin, of course.
4: I'll just dump these toys out on the table, if I may. There we are.
0: That's not a legal move, Miss Brooks.
1: Well, I was just... Oh, the chess game. I'm sorry, Mr. Boynton. I'll take it back. I'll move my knight instead. There.
7: This will do you a world of good, Miss Brooks. Give her a broken toy to fix up, Martha. Think you'd like to stuff a few dolls, Miss Brooks?
1: I just love to stuff a few dolls, Mr. Conklin.
2: Before you do that, Miss Brooks, take this glass and look at this early camera room.
3: What's a four-letter word for purgatory?
7: Harriet.
1: Well, that's got... that's got seven letters. Oh, you mean Harriet.
0: The knight can only go two squares vertical and one diagonal.
4: Oh, look at this cute little mechanical man. He can walk and everything. I'll just wind him up.
7: Yeah, give me some of those pool toys to clean down, Martha.
4: Here you are, dear. Are you having fun, Miss Brooks?
1: Oh, loads, Mrs. Conklin. But would you call the little mechanical man back? He's biting my knitting needles.
7: His electric drill's a beauty.
3: I think it was a wonderful idea, Daddy. We are having a hobby afternoon together.
4: Oh, so do I, Elkid. It's so entertaining.
2: Sure takes your mind off things.
7: I'd better saw some of this down again.
1: What do you mean, Mr. Boynton? The knight can only move two squares vertical.
4: Oh, here's an awfully cute little wagon. It'll be as good as new when we fix the bell. There. Martha, could you show me that new drop stitch you mentioned last week on the phone?
3: Oh, that wasn't a drop stitch, Margaret. That was a cable, I believe.
7: These loose nails will never do. Never do.
3: Motor seems to be broken on this, sir.
2: You can tell by the shape of the prison that this is
3: a nine-letter word for Billy Goat.
4: This horn is fine now.
7: A little more playing and drilling to do it.

0: does it. The last toy is fixed.
1: Yes, and the dolls are all stuffed and painted.
0: It's been a lovely afternoon, Mrs. Davis.
2: Thank you, Osgood. It was nice to have you over.
0: Well, the main thing, of course, is that we were able to interest Miss Brooks in something that could take... Miss Brooks? Miss Brooks? She isn't here.
2: Oh, that's funny. Where could she be?
3: I'll answer it. Hello?
4: Hello, Mrs. Davis. This is Miss Brooks.
3: Connie, where in the world are you?
4: I've discovered a wonderful hobby, Mrs. Davis.
3: What is it, Connie?
4: Making up examination questions in the balcony of the Bijou.
5: Brooks returns in just a moment, but first...
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0: And now, once again, here is our Miss Brooks.
1: Well, I didn't get many questions done, but I did see Rita Hayworth in Loves of Carmen. I knew, of course, that with the examination questions still to be done, I'd have to cancel my date with Mr. Boynton. But that was almost inevitable from the beginning. When I finally reached home, I knew I'd have to buckle down. So I headed right to the dining room, opened the door, and turned on the light.
2: Of course, you can move the night too horizontal.
1: Why, Mr. Boynton, if I'd known you were still here, I'd never have turned the lights on.
0: Next week, tune into another Our Miss Brooks show brought to you by Palmolive Soap, your beauty hope, and Luster Cream Shampoo for soft, glamorous dream girl hair.
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0: For mystery liberally sprinkled with laughs, listen to Mr. and Mrs. North. Tune in Tuesday evenings over most of these same stations. And be with us again next week at the same time for another comedy episode of Our Miss Brooks. Bob Lamond speaking. 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
1: The paper a minute. This is important.
2: Well, go ahead. I'm listening.
1: America's finest silver plate is 1847 Rogers Brothers, and Christmas is less than a month away.
2: Well, everybody knows that.
1: You didn't even hear what I said.
2: Yeah, of course I did.
1: What did I say?
2: You said America's finest silver plate is 1847 Rogers Brothers. Christmas is just around the corner. So is the jewelry store, and I can take a hint.
1: Is he smart?

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From Hollywood, International Silver Company, creators of 1847 Rogers Brothers Silver Plate, presents The Adventures of Ozzie and Harriet, starring America's favorite young couple, Ozzie Nelson and Harriet Hilliard.

0: it's a pretty street. Nice and wide, and those fine big trees on either side. That comfortable-looking white house with the green shutters is the home of the Nelsons. Yes, that's 1847 Rogers Road. I think we're just about in time for the daily game. It's played between Ozzie and the boy who delivers the daily paper. The paper boy, riding his bicycle no hands at a daring rate of speed, heaves the paper in the general direction of the house, and about a half hour later, Ozzie comes out and... Oh, here he comes now.
1: How about that? Thought he'd fool me. Right in front of the door.
2: Can I have Sonny's pop?
1: Yeah, take it easy, Ricky. I haven't even had a chance to glance at the headlines.
2: Oh, did you get the paper, dear? Give me the back section, will you?
3: Can I have the front section, pop? Today's the last chapter of the Green Devil serial.
1: I don't know, maybe I'm wrong, but it seems to me that when I make the trip out to the front porch, find the paper, and lug it all the way back into the house, I'm entitled to read part.
2: Your father's right, boys. Carrying a paper can be very difficult, especially if it's got a lot of heavy words in it.
1: All right, go ahead and enjoy yourselves. I'm wrong. I get the paper, Ricky grabs the funnies, you take the back section, David takes the front part, and I relax with the want ad.
2: No, you're absolutely right, dear. It isn't fair. You go ahead and read the paper.
1: I don't want you to think I'm being unreasonable about it.
3: Oh, no, Pop, you're right. Go on and read the paper.
1: Thank you, David.
3: But you're not interested in the Green Devil cereal, are you, Pop?
1: No, David. Here.
2: You don't want the funnies, do you, Pop?
1: Here you are, Ricky.
2: If you want the back section...
1: No, Harriet.
2: Thank you, dear.
1: Now, does everybody have what he wants? I mean, we're all happy, aren't we?
2: Yes, dear.
3: Oh, sure. Thanks, Pop.
1: Fine. Wanted, young man to work in furniture store.
2: Well, for goodness sake. Ozzie, look at this.
1: Please, Harriet, I'm engrossed in a very interesting item about Chester Livingston.
2: Who?
1: Chester Livingston. He's not responsible for his wife's debts. Here's one for you. Elwood, I was wrong. It was all my fault. I was to blame. Please come home. She probably wants him to come home and argue it out.
2: That one was in yesterday, too.
1: You mean you read these things every day?
2: Oh, sure. They're wonderful. Real human interest stuff.
1: Oh, cut it out.
2: Well, they are. Some of them are very mysterious and hard to figure out. Sort of like decoding spy messages.
1: Here's one that gives a little medical advice. Listen to this. Evidently, this patient has a hangover and can't sleep.
2: How can you tell that?
1: It says here, Dear Max, get rid of the ice and take a powder. Signed, Doc.
2: Besides, you better take a powder yourself or you'll never get downtown.
1: Oh, which reminds me, I may be late for dinner tonight. I have a little shopping to do.
2: Shopping? What shopping is that, dear?
1: Harriet, please, you just don't ask questions like that around Christmas time.
3: Oh, here, Pop, let me give you a hand there. See, my bicycle sure is getting small for me.
2: Here you go, Pop. I sure wish I had a tool chest, boy.
1: Harriet, if Donna or Blitzen calls, take the message for me, will you?

0: Excuse me, miss, but I'd be glad to help you with that window if you'd like.
1: Oh, thank you very much. I don't seem to be getting anywhere with it.
0: Now, these bust windows are kind of difficult. Would you mind holding these packages for me?
1: Not at all. Is that too much trouble?
0: Oh, no, I'm glad to do it. I just have to get a good grip on this. Yeah, she's moving now. There we are. Say, that's about as wide open as she'll go.
1: Oh, I'm sorry. I should have told you. I was trying to close it.
0: In fact, it was stupid of me. I should have asked you. Here, I'll close it.
1: Oh, don't bother.
0: No, that's okay. A little exercise is good for me. I never saw a bus window yet that went up or down easily. Get it down. Just have to get the right grip. Hey, why don't we change seats? I don't mind.
1: I'm sorry I bothered you.
0: No, it's no bother at all. Just slide over and I'll move next to the window.
1: This is very nice of you. I hope you won't catch cold sitting there.
0: Oh, no, I'm wearing my long overcoat.
2: Hold to the rear, please. Plenty of room in the back of the bus. Less air in the rear tires. Much smoother ride back there.
0: I'll take my packages.
1: Oh, yes.
0: I just finished some Christmas shopping.
1: Good to get it done early. I did a little myself today. You sure you don't mind being next to the open window?
0: Oh, no, it doesn't bother me in the least. I kind of like the fresh air. My window is really stuck, isn't it?
1: Oh, I feel so guilty. You want your seat back?
0: No, really, I don't mind at all. The air is nice. Fresh, crisp, cool, chilly.
2: I'll get it down.
0: That's really jammed, isn't it?
2: Move to the rear, please. Very nice back there. I'd go myself, only I have to drive.
0: Would you care for part of my paper?
1: Oh, thank you. You're very thoughtful. Are you looking for work?
0: Oh, no. I'm just glancing at the personals column. You know, Lonely Hearts Club.
1: Well, you shouldn't have any trouble finding a girl.
0: Oh, no, it's nothing like that. I just recently learned that there are quite a few interesting things among the personals. You know, real human interest stuff.
1: Mm-hmm.
0: Oh, look here. This morning's paper carried an ad by the same person as this one.
1: Oh, really? What is it?
0: It says, signed Elwood.
1: Say anything so personal, but you resemble a fellow I used to go with in school.
0: Oh, thank you.
1: He was star fullback on our football team.
0: Oh, really?
1: Very athletic, had broad shoulders.
0: Oh, and you think that's a resemblance?
1: Well, it's your shoulders mainly. I couldn't help but notice how broad they were the last time you tugged at the window.
0: Oh, well, my shoulders aren't so broad. This is my stop, if you'll excuse me.
1: Don't forget your packages.
0: Oh, thank you.
1: It's been very pleasant. I hope we meet again. Well,
0: thank you. Same to you. Out, please. Coming through. Coming through.
3: Okay, step down.
0: Oh, thank you, driver.
3: Well, what are you waiting for?
0: Just wondering if my shoulders will fit through the doorway. So loud. Quick, open the closet door for me. I want to hide these packages.
1: Oh, you don't need to worry anyway, dear. The boys are upstairs.
0: Oh. It's been quite a day.
1: I'll bet it has. Why don't you sit down and rest until dinner? You must be worn out from the crowds and the bus rides.
0: No, as a matter of fact, I'm not at all tired. I feel pretty good. If you'll promise not to get mad, I'll tell you something that happened on the bus.
1: I promise not to get mad. What happened?
0: I met a very interesting and very attractive young lady.
1: Well, good for you.
0: She was having a little trouble pulling the window down, and I pulled it up for her.
1: Well, that's nice. Coming from anybody else but you, dear, that'd sound confusing.
0: Well, I don't know. I'm probably crazy for telling you this, but... Well, here comes the kicker. She was obviously attracted by me. Said I had very broad shoulders.
1: Well, that isn't so surprising. You always have broad shoulders when you wear that new overcoat of yours.
0: Oh, cut it out. The coat has nothing to do with it. Take it off. Now, what's wrong with my shoulders?
1: Nothing, dear. Here's a hanger. Hang them in the closet.
0: Are you insinuating that I don't have broad shoulders?
1: You have very nice shoulders.
0: You don't say it as if you mean it.
1: I mean it, dear. You have very nice shoulders.
0: I'll tell you one thing. They're broader than yours.
1: You know something? I'm glad.
0: Have you ever noticed thorny shoulders?
1: No, should I?
0: He has the sloping kind. My shoulders don't slope. They stick straight out. When it rains, I get puddles up there. I'll tell you something else she said.
1: Who, dear?
0: The girl on the bus. Just as I was getting off, she said, I hope we meet again.
1: That's nice, dear.
0: You mean you're not even jealous?
1: Well, not yet. I'll tell you this much, though. If you do any smiling or chuckling in your sleep tonight, I'm going to wake you up.
0: Oh, no.
1: Yes, I will, and you don't know how? By placing my two icy feet on the nerve centers at the base of your spine.

0: coffee, dear? A toast or anything?
1: No, no thanks. Breakfast is fine. Now, this paper has some of the most ridiculous editorials I've ever seen.
0: Ozzie?
1: Is something the matter?
0: Take a look at this.
1: Where?
0: Right there, in the personals column.
1: Are you bald? No.
0: No, dear. The one right below it.
1: Oh. Will the gentleman who tried to shut the bus window for me yesterday kindly call Hudson 2-5957? Please, broad shoulders, this is important. Signed, Anxious.
0: What do you make of it, broad shoulders?
1: Oh, Harriet, you don't... It's probably just a coincidence. Bus window could have been stuck all day. Probably 10 guys with broad shoulders tried to close it. And you know how many girls are anxious.
0: Maybe she's got a window stuck at home and she wants you to close it.
1: Oh, Harriet, don't be ridiculous.
0: Well, don't you think you ought to phone her, dear, just to make sure?
1: Okay, if it'll make you happy, I'll go down to the drugstore and phone her.
0: Well, why don't you phone her from here?
1: Well, there's no booth. I mean, it's... Harriet, you don't think...
0: I don't think what?
1: I don't know, but at a time like this, it might be better if you don't think.

I've been thinking, if Ozzy's so worried about that message in the paper, I'll be glad to take the whole thing over for him. I'll call a woman on the phone. Maybe she'll ask me to come up and see her. And once I get there, oh, what an opportunity. 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

0: See that worried-looking man sitting out there on the back steps? That's Ozzy Nelson, husband, father, pillar of the community. For 13 years, he's been a happily married man. And then one day, a trip downtown, a bus ride, an open window, and the next day in the personals column of the afternoon paper...
1: Well, the gentleman who tried to shut the bus window for me yesterday, kindly call Hudson 25957. Please, broad shoulders, this is important. Anxious.
0: Somewhere in the city lurks a menace to the Nelson home. Somewhere a woman waits anxiously by her phone. No, it's not Barbara Stanwyck. And as Ozzy sits out there, head bowed, contemplating his predicament, a friendly, neighborly voice rings out through the air.
2: Hi, Oz.
3: Oh, hello, Thorny.
2: Well, what in the world are you doing here all by yourself?
3: What does it look like I'm doing? I'm just sitting out here on the back steps.
2: Well, gee, don't get mad about it, Oz. I didn't know you liked to sit on back steps. I'm your friend. When you get tired of sitting on your back steps, come on over and sit on my back. And we'll work our way down the block. We'll sit on Dunkel's back steps, Joe Randolph's back steps. We'll sit on everybody's back steps. We'll make a day of it.
3: Oh, cut out the funny stuff, will you, Thorny? I'm trying to do some serious thinking. Something very upsetting has happened.
2: Oh?
3: Thorny, look at my shoulders. Do they seem unusually broad and massive to you?
2: I hate to say this, Oz, but we used to have a cat with bigger shoulders.
3: An answer like that from you. You're just jealous, you and those sloping shoulders of yours. Would you like to know why I'm so upset?
2: No, not especially, Oz.
3: Here, read this. I tore it out of today's personal column.
2: Let me slip on my glasses. Will the gentleman who tried to shut the bus window for me yesterday kindly call Hudson 25957? Please, broad shoulders, this is important. Signed, Anxious. What's it all about, Oz?
3: Don't you see, Thorny? That's me.
2: Oh? What's the trouble, Anxious?
3: No, Thorny, I'm broad shoulders.
2: Well, let's look at this intelligently. This anxious woman wants you to call her, right?
3: Yes, and I can't imagine why.
2: Well, she might have another window she wants closed.
3: That's what Harriet said.
2: Oh, does Harriet know about this?
3: Well, sure, she was the one who showed it to me in the
2: No,
3: paper.
2: Not the ad, Oz. I mean, had you told Harriet about meeting the girl?
3: Well, of course, Thorny. I never keep anything from Harriet.
2: Oh, really, Oz? You mean you told her about the time the bubble dancer appeared at the lodge and you handed out needles to all the guys?
3: Please, not so loud.
2: I didn't think you told her.
3: Certainly not. Those were Harriet's best needles. Actually, I told her about the girl on the bus.
2: Wait a minute, Oz. All of a sudden, this whole thing is as clear as crystal.
3: Not to me, it isn't.
2: But it's so obvious. Harriet put that ad in the paper.
3: Harriet? Oh, no. Harriet wouldn't play a trick like that on me.
2: Keep talking.
3: Well, she wouldn't kid me like that, and you know it.
2: Go on.
3: She'd be more considerate. Besides, she just isn't the practical joker type.
2: Keep working on it.
3: Why should she do a thing like that?
2: You're getting warm.
3: It isn't like Harriet.
2: I hear you talking.
3: Pretty clever trick, wasn't it?
2: No, you're getting it.
3: I'll see you later, Thorny. Harriet?
4: What is it?
3: Shall we play cat and mouse for a while, or do you want to tell me right now?
4: Oh, let's play cat and mouse. You run under the sink and I'll chase you.
3: Pretty clever. How much did it cost you?
4: How much did what cost me?
3: Oh, come on, stop kidding. I mean that ad you put in the paper. It's a joke on me.
4: Oh, believe me, dear, I did no such thing. If you think I put it in, why don't you call the number?
3: Okay, I'll go along with your gag. What is it, the police station, the morgue, or the city dump?
4: Ozzy, believe me, I had nothing to do with the ad.
3: Oh, Harriet, you can't bluff me. Ringing. I know you're bluffing.
5: Hello?
4: Why'd you hang up?
3: Well, I know you're bluffing, but a thought just occurred to me.
4: Yes?
3: How do I know you're bluffing?
6: Nelson!
3: Oh, hello, Emmy Lou.
6: Where are you going?
3: No place in particular, just walking and thinking.
6: You look troubled. Is something bothering you?
3: Oh, just a silly thing. It's a woman who sat beside me on the bus yesterday. She put an ad in the personals column, wants me to call her.
1: Oh, Mr. Nelson, you heartbreaker!
3: No, Amy Lou, it's nothing to squeal about.
1: Hey, Mr. Nelson, about the woman you were saying?
3: Well...
1: She dropped into the seat beside you. Though not a word was spoken, your magnetic personality broke down any barriers between you.
3: No, I opened the window.
1: She glanced at you. She saw your laughing blue eyes, your firm jaw, the dimpled chin. She was powerless against you. She tried to appear calm, but within her, a spark was struck. The spark became a flame, and the flame became a roaring inferno.
3: I opened the window for you.
1: And now she sits in her lonely room waiting for your call. Mr. Nelson, how can you be so heartless? Just think of that poor girl sitting there by the telephone, waiting, waiting, waiting, taking the telephone in their arms and pretending it's you.
3: No,
1: looking longingly into your receiver and waiting, waiting for your bell to ring. Oh, why can't she hear you? Why?
3: Maybe I'm out of order.
1: Look,
3: don't use that expression, Emmy Lou. She's just somebody I met on a bus.
1: Is she glad?
3: I got... Oh, no.
1: Did she have red hair and long bob?
3: Well, yeah, sort of long.
1: And was she wearing a little green hat and real slinky dress?
3: Well, a dress, yes. I got
1: and
3: on the bus.
1: And green shoes and dizzy high heels?
3: Emmy Lou, you must have seen her.
1: I did, Mr. Nelson. She just went into your house.
3: Went into the house? But she can't. Harriet's in there. Emmy Lou, why didn't you tell me? Why wasn't I looking?
1: Then this other woman does mean something to you.
3: No, nothing. Absolutely nothing.
1: She was drawn to you. She begged you to phone, but you refused.
3: No.
1: But will she give up? Will she stop pursuing you?
3: Of course.
1: No. Finally, she tracked you down right to your very doorstep.
3: No, I...
1: And now she's in there with Mrs. Nelson, reverting to the primitive in a savage struggle for the love of a man.
3: Emmy Lou, stop yanking on my lapel.
1: Go in and bare your soul. Oh, confess to Mrs. Nelson. Tell her you didn't love this other woman, that it was only an infatuation.
3: That's all it was.
1: Go to her, Mr. Nelson. Go before it's too late.
3: Harriet.
4: Yes?
3: It's me, baby. Ever loving Ozzy.
4: Hello, Mr. Nelson. Remember me?
3: Oh, yes. The girl on the bus. How are you, friend? Harriet, I know you didn't expect me so soon, but I just couldn't stay away. I love my home so much. It's such a happy place.
4: Ozzy, this is Mrs. Beaumont.
3: Oh, that's nice. Have you met our two happy children? Those boys are a shining example of children raised in a happy home by happy parents. This is probably the happiest home in the neighborhood, isn't it, Harriet?
4: Oh, indeed it is. Our doorbell doesn't ring, it laughs.
3: You see what I... nothing better than a happy marriage. Have you ever tried marriage, Mrs. Beaumont? Oh.
4: Yes, I'm married, Mr. Nelson.
3: Does your husband know you're over here?
4: Oh, no, he doesn't know anything about it. Which reminds me, I better be hurrying home. I'm so glad everything has been straightened out, Mrs. Nelson.
5: Oh, thank you, so am I.
3: Oh, so am I.
4: I'll walk you to the door, Mrs. Beaumont.
1: Thank you.
4: I'll probably be seeing you on the bus from time to time, Mrs. Nelson.
3: Oh, yes, I'll wave to you from the sidewalk.
4: Goodbye.
3: Goodbye. Harriet?
4: Yes, dear?
3: How did she find out where I live?
4: I called her up and told her.
3: Well, why did you ever do a thing like that?
4: Well, so she could pick up the package you walked off with yesterday. You evidently got them mixed up on the bus.
3: I walked off with her package? Are you sure?
4: Mm-hmm. I noticed it when I was looking at the things you got for the boys. It didn't look like something you'd buy for them.
3: What was it?
4: A large pair of long red flannel underwear. At first, I thought you'd gotten them a red pup tent. And then when I saw three buttons on what I thought was the tent flap.
3: So that's why she wanted me to phone her. Why didn't she just put that in the ad?
4: Oh, sure. That'd be a fine ad to put in the paper. Broad shoulders. When you got off the bus yesterday, you took my long underwear with you. Signed, Chili.
3: You mean that beautiful girl wears red flannel whatchamacallits?
4: Of course not, silly. She told me she bought them for her husband.
3: Well, that's what she said, but I'll bet you anything she bought them for herself. That's why she was so embarrassed.
4: Oh, Ozzy, that's ridiculous.
3: Well, maybe it is. But just the same, I'll never look at a beautiful girl again on a chilly day without wondering just a little bit. What a slogan. She's lovely. She's engaged. She wears red flannel snuggies.

0: Ozzie and Harriet. We'll be back in just a moment. My goodness, the things that come into your life when your packages get switched by mistake. Mysterious messages, nervous apoplexy, red flannel, what you would call it?
1: I almost lost my Thanksgiving turkey that way, Mr. Smith. I got it back, though, and it's a good thing I did. What could be worse than losing a turkey the day before Thanksgiving?
0: Oh, I don't know. Supposing you'd lost your new 52-piece chest of 1847 Rogers Brothers silver plate. And if you want to know how I found out about that 52-piece chest, Mr. Jonathan told me when I stopped in at his silverware store yesterday.
1: Oh, I see. Well, you can tell Mr. Jonathan for me that my Thanksgiving table was the most beautiful in the world. That 1847 Rogers Brothers couldn't have looked more perfect, with my big white linen tablecloth and all the sparkling glasses and china.
0: Well, 1847 Rogers Brothers is made for beautiful tables. It's important silverware in every way, the kind that makes a hostess really proud. Oh, but say, what 1847 pattern did you choose?
1: Adoration, Mr. Smith. It's so simple and yet at the same time so rich looking. I love that ornament partway down on the handle. And as for that 52-piece chest, I think it's the grandest way to buy 1847 Rogers Brothers that ever was.
0: Yes, ma'am. 1847 Rogers Brothers' stunning 52-piece chest contains a service for eight, and it costs under $65. A perfect example of the fact that 1847 is so beautiful, yet so easy to buy. See you tomorrow, won't you, folks? 1847 Rogers Brothers, the finest silver plate in America.
2: You better eat your breakfast. It'll get cold.
3: Hmm? Oh, I'm eating it.
2: Then you better hold your taper a little higher. You're drowning little Abner in your coffee.
3: Oh, sorry, Ab. Didn't realize it was that
2: cold. Ozzie, did you notice this?
3: What's that?
2: Here in the personals. This ad addressed to Honey Boy.
3: Honey Boy?
2: Honey Boy, you were sweet to close the bus window for me yesterday. I didn't get your name, but I'd love to know you. And it's signed Cuddles. Isn't that a coincidence? Probably somebody who got the ad from the broad shoulders idea, you know?
3: Yeah, that's probably it, all right.
2: Hey, wait a second. You didn't ride home on the bus again, did you? It couldn't be you, could it?
3: Oh, Harriet.
2: I get it. Ozzie, where are you going?
3: Just out for a brisk run down the street. If they ask for Honey Boy, cut the wire.
0: Tune in again next week to another adventure of Ozzie and Harriet, starring Ozzie Nelson and Harriet Gilliard.
2: Oh, and a very important announcement. We have a very special guest for next week. You know who? Bing Crosby.
3: You forgot something, Harriet. Bing is going to bring their 10-year-old son, Lenny, with him to visit David and Ricky.
2: Hey, you almost forgot something. America's finest silver plate is 1847 Rogers Brothers.
0: Appearing in support of Ozzie and Harriet were John Brown, Henry Blair, Tommy Bernard, Lorene Tuttle, and Jack Kirkwood. Original music was composed and conducted by Billy Mays. This program originates in the Hollywood studios of the National Broadcasting Company and is also broadcast over the Trans-Canada Network of the Canadian Broadcasting Corporation. 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
2: In a moment, we'll rejoin the Happy Bickersons. The wedding of Blanche Bickerson's cousin Agnes turned out to be a big success for cousin Agnes. For the Bickersons, it turned out to be a long ride home. Too long. So in a motel on Highway 99 in cabin number 13, the Bickersons have retired. Mrs. Bickerson tosses restlessly in her strange bed as poor husband John, victim of an obscure type of insomnia which attacks the patient only during the day, gives valid proof of his agonizing affliction. Listen.

0: I'd give anything to know what he's dreaming about. Jump! Jump!
1: Mm.
0: Turn over on your side. Go! Mm. I heard such noises. You're giggling like a new bride. What are you dreaming about?
1: New bride.
0: What?
1: What? What's the matter, Blanche? What's the matter?
0: I hate this motel. We must have passed at least 50 others on the road. Why did you insist on stopping here?
1: This was the only one that had a vacancy.
0: It gives me the creeps. I'm afraid to go to sleep, John.
1: What's the matter with you, Blanche?
0: There's all sorts of eerie sounds, and I swear I saw something moving outside the window.
1: Probably the wind.
0: No, it wasn't. I saw it distinctly. It was a terrifying shape with long ears and a head like a donkey.
1: Woman's afraid of her own shadow. No donkeys outside the window, Blanche.
0: Go and look.
1: Okay, put on the lights.
0: The lights are on. Take off your sleep shade.
1: Oh, you can think of more ways to keep me up. There's nothing outside the window, nothing. Are you satisfied?
0: I swear I saw something.
1: Put out the lights. Good night.
0: Good night. It was a wonderful wedding, wasn't it, John?
1: Wonderful.
0: Didn't my cousin Agnes look stunning in her wedding dress?
1: Hmm.
0: And didn't Willie look handsome in your tuxedo?
1: Imagine that bum showing up for his own wedding in bagging blue jeans.
0: They weren't baggy. They looked fine on you.
1: Let me sleep, Blanche.
0: I think they'll make a wonderful couple, don't you, John?
1: Couple of what?
0: I hope they'll be as happy as we've been.
1: Hmm.
0: In spite of all our little arguments, you are satisfied with our married life, aren't you, John? Aren't you?
1: What?
0: Are you satisfied with our married life?
1: Satisfied? I've had more than enough.
0: You see, you're the one who always starts it.
1: Blanche, I'm so sleepy, I don't know what I'm saying. I have to get up at the crack of dawn, drive 60 miles, and then go to work. Why don't you have some consideration for me?
0: You're a fine one to talk about consideration. You're not even civil to me anymore. You come home from work, gobble your dinner, bury your head in the newspaper, and you're asleep and snoring before you know it. You don't even like to say goodnight to me.
1: You're wrong, Blanche. I love to say goodnight to you. Goodnight.
0: Sure, take the easy way out. Don't discuss things sensibly and try to reach a solution. Just go to sleep.
1: Fat chance.
0: I shouldn't talk to you at all after your behavior tonight.
1: There was nothing wrong with my behavior.
0: I suppose you thought it was all right to rumble with Willie and hand the bride a cigar. Poor little Agnes, she cried so hard she ruined her bridal veil.
1: She didn't need a veil. She could have combed her eyebrows straight down. First time I ever saw a bride with a crew haircut.
0: You stop that. Agnes had a beautiful cropped bob.
1: Yeah.
0: She may not be the prettiest girl in the world, but she's got a lot of charm. The boy who married her got a prize.
1: What was the prize?
0: Don't be sarcastic. We had no right to leave before the ceremony was over in the first place. I don't know why you rushed me away from there.
1: You know I have to be at the office at daybreak.
0: You did it to embarrass me.
1: I did not.
0: You did too. Just because it was my cousin who was getting married. You've been to 50 weddings and always stayed for the ceremony. Did you ever regret it?
1: Only once.
0: Oh, that's too bad about you. You always make it sound like I got the bargain. I could have done better, I'm sure.
1: I swear, Blanche, sometimes I wish you'd have married the first idiot who proposed to you.
0: I did.
1: Very funny. Put out the lights.
0: All those promises you made when you were courting me. Makes me laugh to think of what you said when you proposed.
1: It doesn't make me laugh.
0: You were going to give me a life of luxury, 20 servants and a mansion. Did I ever doubt you? No. Did I investigate your bank account? No.
1: No.
0: Did I hire detectives to find out about your salary?
1: No.
0: Yes, I did.
1: What?
0: Yes, I did.
1: What'd you do that for?
0: Because I didn't know what you were getting when you married me.
1: Neither did I.
0: I don't know how any man can be so cruel. Is it any wonder I'm getting old before my time?
1: What time is it?
0: You have a habit of making me feel unwanted, so small and insignificant.
1: Yeah.
0: Sometimes I think I'm going to dissolve into nothingness and disappear entirely.
1: You say it, but you won't do it.
0: So you finally revealed your true feelings.
1: I haven't revealed anything.
0: You haven't loved me for years, if you ever loved me at all. Always answer me in monosyllables. Never interested in anything I do. The only thing I get from you at all is a shrug or a quick snort.
1: Thanks for reminding me.
0: What are you doing with that bottle, John?
1: I'm having a quick snort.
0: There's the answer to our problem, bourbon.
1: Now you're beginning to show some sense. How do you want it, straight?
0: I don't want it at all. If you hadn't had so much of it at the wedding tonight, you'd have been able to drive me home.
1: My driving never interferes with my drinking. Sorry I ever went to your broken-down cousin's wedding.
0: Well, you sure showed it, too. Everybody kissed the bride except you.
1: Well, that proves I was sober.
0: You wouldn't hesitate if it was Gloria Gooseby.
1: Now, don't start with Gloria Gooseby.
0: I bet you'd stand in line if she was getting married.
1: She's already married, and I don't have to stand in line. I mean, I hate Gloria Gooseby. I see her, I'm going to punch her husband, Leo, right in the nose.
0: What have you got against Leo? He's a better husband than you are.
1: And I'm sick of hearing that, too. Leo Gooseby is a cheap, chiseling bum.
0: He is not. He's more generous than you.
1: Generous? Would Leo Gooseby give you a new dress? No. Would he give you a new hat? No. Would he give you a mink coat?
0: Would you give me a mink coat?
1: No. Why should I give you anything Leo wouldn't give you? Now let's stop wrangling and go to sleep.
0: Our whole marriage started on the wrong foot. You should have had a real ceremony like Agnes. But you were in too much of a hurry. Now, we've got plenty of time now, and I want a real wedding with a big ceremony. I want you to marry me again, John.
1: Good night.
0: Is that such an unreasonable request?
1: Yes, it isn't legal.
0: Why not?
1: A man can't be punished twice for the same crime.
0: Oh, that's too bad about you. Well, for your information, I've already sent out formal invitations to our wedding.
1: Are you out of your mind, Blanche? I'm not having any formal wedding, and I'm not putting out a lot of dough just to feed your hungry friends and their squalling brats.
0: There won't be any brats there at all.
1: How do you know?
0: Because it said plainly on the invitation, Mr. and Mrs. John Bickerson will be married September 12th. No children expected.
1: Put out the lights.
0: Not until you promise me to go through with it. I want to wear a wedding gown and a veil. Every woman's entitled to that.
1: No, stop it. They'll throw us out of here.
0: I wish they would.
1: I never heard of such a thing.
0: Oh, keep quiet and go to sleep.
1: Go to sleep, she says. Drags me 90 miles to see a crumb get married in my tuxedo. Makes me stay up in a rat trap overnight. Wants to wear a veil. Drives me crazy. Go to sleep, she tells me. I'll never sleep another wink as long... Hello. Blanche, the phone's dead. It's leaking.
0: Put down that bottle of bourbon.
1: Oh. Hello.
2: This is the desk clerk. You the man that left the call for 7:30?
1: Yes.
2: Well, it's 4 o'clock.
1: Well, what are you waking me now for?
2: I'm going off duty. My wife will call you at 7:30. Goodbye.
1: Drop dead. That's the last straw. Put out the lights, Blanche.
0: All right, dear. Good night.
1: Good night.
0: John.
1: What is it?
0: Are you angry with me?
1: No, I'm just sleepy.
0: Wouldn't you like to kiss me goodnight?
1: I'll kiss you goodnight in the morning.
0: Why can't you kiss me now?
1: I'm not facing that way. Good night, Blanche.
0: John, I have something important to tell you.
1: Tell me tomorrow.
0: Do you realize I'm the only woman in my set who doesn't have an engagement ring?
1: You have, too. I gave you a beautiful ring, 14-carat gold filled. It had an enormous hole in the top for a diamond.
0: I bought a diamond ring for $300.
1: Blanche, you didn't.
0: I had to. After living with you for 7 years, I was ashamed to face my friends. They were starting to talk.
1: About what?
0: About us. Everybody knows we're not legally engaged.
1: Blanche, are you insane? How can you squander $300 on a diamond ring?
0: Don't scream at me.
1: I deny myself everything. I've been cutting your bloomers in half and wearing them for shirt sleeves. I've been using chicken fat for hair tonic. My only bathing suit has a hole in the knee. I haven't spent a nickel on myself, and she buys diamonds.
0: You bought a sack of popcorn yesterday.
1: What popcorn? That was my teeth. They fell out from malnutrition. Where's that ring, Blanche? Let me see it.
0: Here.
1: There's no diamond in this ring. It's the same one I bought you.
0: Didn't buy anything, silly. Why would I spend $300 on a diamond ring when we haven't got enough to eat? Who am I going to fool? My friends know we're paupers.
1: Oh, they do, huh?
0: Certainly. They laugh up their sleeves every time they see me wear that ring with a hole in it.
1: Is that so? Well, I'll put a stop to that, honey. I'll take it to the jeweler's in the morning.
0: John, are you going to put a diamond in it?
1: No, I'm going to plug up the hole.

0: It may be funny to him, but it's not to me. John! John! Cut it out!
1: Cut it out, Blanche.
0: I'll lose my mind if you don't stop that giggling. What's the matter with you?
1: What's the matter, Blanche?
0: You sound like a tickled schoolgirl. What are you dreaming of?
1: Tickling schoolgirls.
0: John!
1: What? What'd you say, Blanche?
0: I simply won't stand it another night. Living in this house is becoming unbearable.
1: Let's move.
0: John, I swear I'm at my wit's end. How long do you think a person can go without sleep?
1: I've been doing it for 5 years.
0: John Dickerson, we've been married for 5 years.
1: Amazing coincidence. Good night.
0: Don't you good night me, you big sleeping pill. Why don't you have some consideration for me?
1: Well, what do you want me to do, Blanche?
0: When you were sick last year, did I say that? Didn't I sit up all hours of the night nursing you? Didn't I?
1: Yes, you did.
0: And what was my reward?
1: I got sicker.
0: Sure, you can afford to be sarcastic now. You feel fine.
1: I want to sleep. It's 2 o'clock, Blanche.
0: You don't remember how I catered to you every minute. When the doctor said not to let you have anything cold, didn't I give you all the ice water you wanted?
1: You sure did. Almost killed me.
0: That's gratitude. Well, I didn't expect anything else from you. You don't love me, do you, John?
1: Oh, of course I do. Just because I don't say it every 5 minutes doesn't mean that I don't love you.
0: Tell the truth, John. If anything happened to me, would you marry again?
1: Never. Never again.
0: Well, you don't have to sound so vehement.
1: Well, if I said it any softer, you'd say I didn't sound convincing. I don't know, Blanche. I just wished you'd let me sleep.
0: I keep thinking how nice it was before we were married. You were so different then. You used to plead with me for a little kiss. Now you don't even think of it. Why?
1: A mouse in a trap loses his taste for cheese.
0: Very funny. Oh, you're so funny, John Dickerson.
1: Well, I'm tired, and I have to get up early tomorrow.
0: You just won't understand, will you? There are none so blind as those who will not see.
1: Yeah.
0: The one time I expected you to break down and offer me comfort, and you fail me.
1: What?
0: It's all right. I'll struggle through it alone. It won't be long, and when the time arrives, I don't even want to see you near me.
1: What are you talking about?
0: I'll go to the hospital by myself. You can sleep right through it.
1: Blanche, are you...
0: Hasn't Dr. Marvin told you, John?
1: Nobody told me. What is it?
0: I'm going to have my tonsils out.
1: What do you need to have your tonsils out for? You never had sore throats. Your tonsils never bothered you before. You never even knew you had tonsils.
0: Dr. Marvin said it would help my disposition.
1: Have them out, by all means.
0: I don't think I will, after all.
1: Okay, don't. Good night.
0: The only reason I was going to do it is because I thought I'd get a good night's sleep.
1: Okay, do it.
0: Why should I suffer through an operation? You're the one who keeps me awake. Why don't you do it?
1: Do what?
0: Have your tonsils out.
1: Okay, I'll have them out next week.
0: You say it, but you won't do it. Have them out now.
1: What?
0: Go on, get up and call Dr. Marvin. Let him pull your tonsils out.
1: Blanche, are you insane? It's 2:30 in the morning.
0: The hospital stays open all night. Go on, let him pull your tonsils out.
1: I haven't got any tonsils. I had them out when I was 9.
0: Well, you need some new ones by now. Let him put some in.
1: This is awful. You're deliberately trying to keep me awake. You know I have to get up early and go to work.
0: Oh, don't make your job sound so important. You take a day off, nothing will happen.
1: No, nothing will happen except I lose a day's pay. I need all the money I can get. I've got to make a payment on the car tomorrow.
0: Where will you get that?
1: I've got it. There's $84 locked in desk drawer.
0: 60.
1: 84. I looked yesterday.
0: You didn't look today. There's only 60.
1: What happened to the other $24?
0: Don't look at me, John.
1: Blanche, there are only two people who have a key to that drawer. You and I, and there's $24 missing.
0: Well, we'll each put back $12 and say no more about it.
1: How do you like that? Blanche, what did you do with that $24?
0: I spent it. I bought some perfume.
1: Perfume? $24 worth? How could you carry that much?
0: Don't be silly. It was only a half-ounce bottle, and I got it wholesale. It's the newest thing. Very daring. It's called Perhaps...
1: Perhaps. For $24, they should give you positively. Well, I can't understand. I can't understand why you throw my money away on junk like that.
0: It isn't junk, and you...

0: Hopkins.
1: How do you know?
0: Because it's the same kind Gloria Gooseby uses.
1: I hate Gloria Gooseby.
0: Well, you're always sniffing around her.
1: Don't you start with that woman.
0: You're the one who started it.
1: I'd like to spend one night in this bedroom without Gloria Gooseby. Just one night.
0: She just douses herself with that perfume. That's how she catches all the men, the hussy.
1: She's not a hussy, and she doesn't need perfume to catch me. I mean, I can't stand Gloria Gooseby.
0: But you like the way she smells.
1: I hate the way she smells. I don't see how Leo can live with him. I wish they both dropped dead. Now, either let me go to sleep or I won't go to work in the morning.
0: Don't go to work. See if I care. You'd have lost the day's pay anyway if I hadn't torn up that summons.
1: What summons?
0: For you to serve on a jury.
1: Why, you can't tear those things up. If I get a jury notice, I have to report.
0: Why?
1: Why? Because that's the law. You can't tear up any court order.
0: I tore up the traffic citation.
1: What traffic citation?
0: The traffic citation they gave me to go to court in front of the jury that you were supposed to serve on, but I tore up the notice.
1: Oh, Blanche, you'll have us both in jail.
0: Well, that's where my brother Amos is.
1: Amos? What has he got to do with this?
0: Well, I was taking a driving lesson.
2: Oh, Blanche, no! Not my new car! It's never been out of the garage!
0: Well, it's out now. I took a driving lesson and paid the instructor $5 an hour, and...
1: Who was the instructor? It was Amos, wasn't it? It was. I know it was Amos.
0: I never even took the wheel. Amos was driving, and we suddenly saw this other car careening toward us at 100 miles an hour.
1: Yes.
0: Amos didn't have much time, but by an amazing piece of quick thinking, he managed to meet him head on. Nobody got hurt. Not even the policeman.
1: What policeman?
0: In the other car.
1: Now look, Blanche.
0: Amos started to bawl them out about driving in the wrong lane, and they had some silly excuse about a police car having the right of way.
1: Blanche.
0: And then Amos got mad and hit one of the cops with a wrench.
1: Blanche, where is my car?
0: It's on Hill Street between 5th and 8th.
1: 5th and 8th? That's 3 blocks apart.
0: That's where the car is. About 3 blocks apart. Or it was. They took some of it away to the police pound.
1: Some of it? But I don't care. I'm insured. I'm just happy they got that Amos in jail.
0: They can't do anything to him.
1: Oh, they can't, huh? That's reckless driving and resisting an officer. They can wrap him up good.
0: They can't do a thing about his driving, and you know it, John.
1: Why not?
0: Because he doesn't have a license.
1: Oh, that's different. They'll only add another 5 years. I hope they give him life.
0: John, why do you despise my poor brother so?
1: Because I hate him. And don't you dare ask me to help him, Blanche.
0: Well, the least you can do is help me. I have to go to court, too.
1: It serves you right.
0: Go on, testify against me. Get me locked up in jail.
1: Oh, nobody's going to lock you up in jail.
0: Let them put me on bread and water. You won't feel so good when I walk that last mile, when they slip my pants leg.
1: Blanche!
0: Why don't you get me a reprieve, John?
1: Oh, stop it! They're not going to do anything to you. Now go to sleep.
0: Go to sleep, he tells me. My poor brother's in jail. My own husband's going to testify against me. Go to sleep. How can I sleep? I'll never... How can he be so heartless?
3: Hello.
1: Where's the phone, Blanche?
0: I've got it. Hello?
4: Blanche, this is Amos. I'm still in jail.
0: Wait, Amos. I'll get John. Talk to him, John.
5: Sure. Hello?
4: Jocko?
5: Drop dead.
4: Oh, listen, you gotta come down and spring me. This is the first call they let me make.
5: Drop dead.
4: Don't be sorry, Jocko. I'm in an awful jam. I'm in a tank here with 50 other bums.
5: Drop dead.
4: But I got money enough to pay for all the damage. I think I even got enough for the bail bond. Get me out, will you, Jocko?
5: Drop dead.
4: I swear I'll pay you. I got plenty of dough. I started a crap game here and won over $400.
1: Dropped $400. Amos, are you loaded?
4: No, but the dice were. Hey, come down and spring me, will you, Jocko?
1: Well, I'm going to think about it, Amos. Right now, I'll leave you with 2 words.
4: Yeah, well, what's that?
1: Drop dead! Now I can sleep.
0: Please, John, dear, get my brother out of jail.
1: Well, I'll think about it.
0: I'll do anything for you, John. Please bail him out.
1: Pour me a shot of bourbon, Blanche.
0: Are you sure you wouldn't like a double shot, dear?
1: Just a single. Thanks. Wonderful stuff.
0: I promise I'll never wake you up again, darling.
1: And will you forget all about Gloria Gooseby?
0: Forever. Just get Amos out of that nasty jail.
1: Well, we can't do anything about it until morning anyway. In the meantime, I think I'll get a good night's sleep.
0: Certainly, dear. Are you comfortable?
1: Perfect. Just perfect.
0: Snore to me, John.
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0: there's plenty of excitement today in Mel Blanc's Fix-It Shop. Mel's running the local community chess drive, which is having a big affair tonight in the local auditorium. Right now, he's being interviewed by Willie Murdoch, a reporter for the town newspaper.
1: Gee, Willie, it sure is nice of you to write a story about me.
2: Well, that's all right, Mel. Now, let me take some notes. Tell me something about yourself, Mel.
1: Oh, nothing ever happens to me.
2: Mm-hmm. Led a very interesting life. Then what happened to you, Mel?
1: Well, when I was 16, I went to work in a candy factory. I was in the chocolate-covered nougats department. I put in the nougs. You see, somebody poured the chocolate, I put in the nougs. Somebody poured the chocolate, I put in the nougs. Then I was promoted.
2: Oh, yeah?
1: Uh-huh. Somebody else put in the nougs, and I poured the chocolate. Well, 1 year of that, and I developed a sweet tooth.
2: Mm-hmm.
1: Her name was Sadie, and I almost married her.
2: You almost married her?
1: Yes.
2: Had narrow escape from disaster. And then became a big executive in an oil company.
1: Hey, look, Willie, you're not taking down anything I say.
2: Mel, if I put the story in your way, who would buy the paper?
1: I would.
2: You would. Mel, who else is helping you on the community chest affair?
1: Well, there's my helper, Zuki.
2: Zuki?
1: Yeah, he's at Mr. Colby's house right now, trying to round up some refresh enemy, refresh enemy, refresh enemy, enemy.
3: Well, what do you want, Zuki?
4: Refresh enemy, refresh enemy, enemy, enemy, a case of soda, soda, soda, soda, some ice tea. You got any chairs?
3: Sit down, Zuki. I'll be glad to help.
4: Oh, thanks, Mr. Colby. You know, this is a big job for Mel.
3: Yes, and I'm afraid it's too big for him. After all, Mel is just a little potato, but he is a sweet boy.
4: Yeah, he's kind of like a little sweet potato.
3: Well, what do you suppose Mel would like, Zuki?
4: Can you bake a cake?
3: Not very well, Zuki.
4: Oh, well, it's easy. You see, you take some you take a quart of you buy one in the bakery.
3: If I brought some assorted pies.
4: I could go for that.
3: Oh, wait, here comes my daughter, Betty.
4: I could go for that. I mean, I like pies.
5: Hello, Zuki.
4: Hello.
5: Well, you're all spruced up today, aren't you, Zuki?
4: Oh, yeah. I'm going to look good tonight.
5: Zuki, I never noticed it before, but you're handsome.
4: Hey, you know, Betty, you have a nice well, I love you. You got a very cute little no. Nah, I love your Oh, is this South America? Don't take it away.
3: Betty, Mel sends Zuki over for some refreshments for the community chest affair tonight.
5: Oh, gosh, Father, I have a whole box full of stuff I prepared. I meant to tell you about it.
4: Oh, gee, Betty, you're sweet. No wonder Mel is so crazy about you.
5: Is he really, Zuki?
4: Oh, yeah. Mel is so crazy about you when he goes to sleep, he doesn't count sheep jumping over the fence. He counts you.
5: Oh, Zuki, you mean he counts me jumping over a fence?
4: Yeah. Last night he was counting, and all of a sudden he ran out for some bandages.
5: What was the matter?
4: He said you tripped. thanks for everything. Oh, we wait till you see the entertainment tonight.
5: Entertainment?
4: Yeah. We got a special guest coming to help us out. But I mustn't tell you who. You see, I wrote a play especially for the
5: occasion.
4: Thanks.
5: You wrote a play all by yourself?
4: Yeah, that's right, Betty.
5: Well, is it good?
4: Good. Oh, it's sensation. It's colossal. Wait till you hear it.

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0: has brought a lovely evening to Mel Blanc's little town. Perfect weather for the community chest benefit, and everybody has turned out. Right now, Mel is milling through the crowd, greeting all his friends. Well, there he is now, talking to Mr. Cushing, the president of Mel's local lodge, the Ancient Order of Benevolent Zebras.
1: Hello, Mel. Ugga, ugga, boo, ugga, boo, boo, ugga.
2: Oh, greetings, mighty potentate. Ugga, ugga, boo, ugga, boo, boo, ugga.
1: It's a wonderful party, Mel. Wonderful.
2: Oh, thank you.
1: I want you to meet my wife.
3: Ugga, ugga, boo, ugga, boo, boo, ugga.

0: likewise, I'm sure.
1: Say, Mel, the refreshments are wonderful.
0: Good.
1: All except that chocolate layer cake. That's terrible.
2: Oh, but Mr. Cushing...
1: It's almost impossible nowadays to get cement, and a woman has to use it to fill a cake.
2: Oh, but Mr. Cushing...
1: You know, I pity the poor guy that has to stand for that cooking day in and day out.
2: Mr. Cushing...
1: Who baked it, anyway?
2: Your wife.
1: Well, I gotta be going now. Wugga-boo-wugga-boo-boo-wugga.
3: Hello, Mel.
2: Ugga. Hello, Mr. Brown. I'm glad you're here. How are you feeling?
3: Oh, not so good. I can't sleep night.
2: Drinking too much coffee?
3: No, I can't sleep on account of milk.
2: Well, gee, if you can't sleep on account of milk, why do you drink it?
3: Oh, I don't drink it. I deliver it.
2: Mr. Brown. Excuse me now. I've got to start the entertainment. Oh, give me a fanfare, Victor. Ladies and gentlemen, I want to thank each and every one of you for coming here tonight. We're ready to start our show with Victor Miller and the Sportsmen playing and singing the hit songs from Annie, Get Your Gun.

0: the honey in the pale moonlight.
1: You don't have to come from a great big town.
0: Not to go picking berries in an evening.

0: very much, boys. Now, ladies and gentlemen, we have a surprise for you. My assistant, Zuki, has written a special playlet for this occasion. It is his own amusing interpretation of the discovery of America in 1492 by Columbus. In this playlet, I am Columbus, and we have a very special guest who came here just to help us out in the play. So, here we go. Take it away, Victor.
1: It is the year 1492. Our hero Columbus and his weary men are approaching the shores of America. History is in the making.
2: Columbus, look! It's land. Still land.
0: Pardon me, I thought you said ham. How much can you act? So it is, land.
3: Stand fast, men. We are approaching the shore.
2: Columbus, someone's coming over here. It looks like an Indian.
0: Yes. My. He looks ferocious. I'd better advance first and sound him out. Greetings, noble warrior.
4: How do you do?
0: You are an Indian?
4: By the shores of Gitche Gumee. Well, I look like Mickey Rooney.
0: But I thought that Indians wore feathers.
4: You want an Indian or a chicken?
0: Indian, you speak English very well.
4: That is most correctical. You see, when I was born, I was very young.
0: How unique.
4: I was such an itsy-bitsy kitty. Everybody came from miles around to look on my puss. Of course, the odds were against me. Because nobody could tell what I was.
0: Well, what happened?
4: And would you believe it? Till this very day, nobody discovered... Anyway, let's not waste any time. I'm an Indian, and I got a messenger, and I'm an Indian messenger, and I'm bumming the script off. Sir?
0: A letter, Say, what's that papoose on your back?
4: He handles the postcards.
0: What's your name, Indian?
4: Me?
0: And what's your name, little papoose?
5: Me, Ugo Jr.
0: Little beaver. Redskin, can you find us a place to rest?
4: Are you kidding? It's impossible to find a wigwam these days. Are you a veteran?
0: A veteran? What's that?
4: That's a man who's looking for a place to live.
0: Well, anyway, Indian, can you tell where north is?
4: Most of course. It's very simple. You see, we Indians have a system. First you put your finger up like this. Like this. Then you wet the point like this. And as the wind is blowing from the east, you got to be careful you don't catch pneumonia. Because if you are catching pneumonia, you are going west, young man. And this means the north and the south will have nothing to do with you. Of course, this every Indian knows. You see what I mean?
0: Oh, sure, sure.
4: Now explain it to me.
0: Well, anyway, you brought me a letter. What does it say?
4: White man must stop stealing Indians' land. Yours very truly, Iroquois Real Estate Company.
0: Well, Indian,
3: Go back to your chief and tell him we are here to stay.
6: Okay. But I warn you, if you are still here at 9 o'clock, we will make big war. Remember, the battle begins at 9 sharp. If I'm not back, go by yourself.
0: Vespuccio.
2: Yes, Columbus.
0: I'm afraid. This is going to throw a terrible fear into the men. They're all worried.
2: Worried? Tell them not to lose their heads.
0: That's what they're worried about.
4: Hey, there, Puss.
0: Hey, wait a minute, Andy. You're not due back here until 9 o'clock.
6: I just came back to remind you we're on daylight saving time.
2: Columbus, what time is it?
7: It's 9 o'clock. Fill in our glass, drip, drip.
2: Columbus, this is no time to joke. The engines are coming and the men are too afraid to fight.
0: Men, you can't let history down. The eyes of the world are upon us. In Spain, they're saying we're discoverers of a new nation. In England, they're saying we're men of iron. In France, they're calling us brave defenders of the world of tomorrow.
6: What do you hear from Brooklyn?
0: Stand back, everybody. It's the Indian.
6: Who's an Indian? I'm Jesse James.
0: Want to know something? You sound just like the Indian.
6: I feel like him, too.
0: Well, what do you want, Jesse James?
6: I came here to help you build a railroad.
0: Why are you so interested in building a railroad?
6: I got the hold-up concession.
2: Look out, the Indians are shooting.
8: That's very funny. That's very funny.
0: What's very funny?
8: There were no guns in 1492.
0: Say, you're right. They used a bow and arrow.
8: That's better.
0: Gosh, one tip and it hit you in five places.
6: It's something new. An atomic arrow.
8: Oh, I'm dying. Partner, I'm dying.
0: You're dying?
6: I'm dying. I'm going to join Cleopatra. I'm going to join Salome. I'm going to join Madame Pompadour.
0: But you're dying. What are you so happy about?
6: Silly boy.
9: Because of you, the community chest benefit tonight was a tremendous success. You were wonderful, darling.
10: Well, Zuki had a lot to do with this. His play was really fun. And Betty, you were swell to help, too.
9: Oh, I was glad to help, Mel, and so was everybody else.
10: Gosh, I'm awfully glad. It's wonderful when people help each other out. That's what the community chest is for. Remember, folks, don't give till it hurts. Give till you feel good. Good night, folks.

body say low. But soft, lively curls and.

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Good evening, friends. Good evening. This is Del King saying welcome to Avalon Time with Red Foley, Jeanette, Edna Stillwell, the Avalon Chorus, Bob Strong and his orchestra, and Red Skelton. 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

0: give you now the only man in radio who is 25 and already collecting Social Security on his jokes. Yes. Red Skelton.
1: Good evening, ladies and gentlemen. Say, Dell, you've heard the story of Daniel in the lion's den.
0: Yes, I have.
1: Well, last Thursday I went to New York and saw Nova in the bear's den. Oh, what a fight. The first round bear looked like he was born with gloves on. The 11th round it looked like he was going to die the same way. I wanted Edna Stillwell, my secretary, to go to the fight with me, but she was so modest she refused just because the newspaper headline said, "Tonight Nova will fight bear." I love fights. When I was a kid, I was a problem child of the neighborhood. Every time I'd show my face, all the other kids would start running. And they never caught me. I'll never forget the first time I fought in the ring. I walked to the center of the ring and I took off my robe to show my chest, and I got a mash note from a washboard. I only lost one fight my entire career, though. I misunderstood the referee's instructions. I knocked my opponent down. The referee yelled, "Run to a neutral corner." The only one I could think of was Randolph and State. The next big fight was in the Madison Square Garden. In the second round, I says to the guy, I says, "You're yellow." He was yellow. I was black and blue. I drew back to him, and I see a terrific right coming. I was pulling up my trunks, both hands being busy. I blocked it with my eye. The next round, I drew back the hit, and I heard a bong. I was nervous at first. It was the bell, but I thought it was the horseshoe fell out of my glove. I carried a horseshoe in my glove that night. Didn't do much good, though. I think the other guy had the whole horse in his. Okay, and that guy knocked me so cold they had to carry me out with a pair of ice tongs. But I was a big favorite in the fight ring. Every time I'd step to the ring, the people would start yelling, screaming, and stomping their feet. But not once did they ever get their money back. Well, I think I've been out here punching long enough. So I'll step out of the ring and let Red Foley come in with Building a Sailboat of Dreams. Hit it, fella.

0: without shoes on. Hi, Del.
1: Listen, Red, wait a minute. You better do something about that cough.
0: Yes, I think I'll go down to Hot Springs, Virginia this week.
2: Virginia has cured a lot of hams, you know.
0: Yes. Hey, who said that, anyhow? Did you say that, Del?
1: No, I didn't say it, Red.
0: What is this? Who said that about the hams?
3: Did someone call me?
0: Yeah. Hiya, Bob Strong.
3: Yeah, I hear you weren't feeling so well this week.
0: Well, I wasn't, but I feel all right now. My blood pressure's normal, my heart action is normal, and my pulse is normal.
2: Don't you wish you were?
0: Yeah. Say, who is that, anyhow?
3: Oh, that's my new fiddle player, Roger Donaldson.
0: Yeah?
3: I'm making some improvements in the band, and he's one of them.
0: Yeah, some improvement. But confidentially, Bob, the boys do play a lot better now since they learned how to read music.
3: Yes, and with the six men I've added, the band will be a lot better now.
0: Six men, eh? Well, who are they?
3: Well, there's Joe Strongman, yeah. Felix Strongman, Carl Strongdale, and Pete High Strongman.
0: Oh. They're all in there on their merits, of course.
3: Oh, sure.
0: Say, but that only makes five with this Roger guy. Who's the sixth man?
3: Oh, that's Jack Warren, the drummer.
0: Warren? How do you get in here with a name like that?
3: Well, he married my sister.
0: Oh. Well, I knew there was a connection somewhere. But say, this Roger guy, tell him to keep still, will you?
3: Well, have to be kind of careful with him, Red.
0: Yeah, careful with a fiddle player? Why?
3: Well, he knows his onions.
0: Yeah. Shouldn't he know something about a violin, too? I mean...
2: Hey, let me show him, Bob.

0: Hi, Adele.
1: Hello, Edna.
2: Hello, Bobby.
3: Hello, Funkin.
1: Funkin? Hey, what's going on around here? I thought I was your steady fella, Edna.
0: Steady?
1: Yeah.
0: If you were any steadier, you'd be motionless.
1: Yeah.
0: I want a real boyfriend. I need a Gable type.
1: Gable?
0: Yes. My lips are burning, my eyes are scorching, my tongue is waxing warm with words, and my face is aflame.
4: Hey, she's on fire!
3: Well, Edna, I'm your man.
0: Yes, Bob, but will you love me when I'm old?
3: Love you? I'll idolize you. I'll worship the ground under your little feet. I'll... See, you're not going to look like your mother, are you?
5: Oh, boy.
1: Now what?
5: If a loaf of bread was as old as these jokes, what a marvelous turkey dressing it'd make.
1: No, I don't pay any attention to that droop.
5: Oh, yeah? Hey, Skip.
1: Yeah.
5: Hey, let me hear you pronounce your vowels.
1: My vowels? A-E-I-O-U. How's that?
5: Your A-E is all right, but your I-O-U is no good.
1: Yeah. Who's on around here, anyhow?
6: Hi, y'all. How you?
1: Oh, how you all? Foley's getting high class, saying you all. Used to say you-ins.
6: Oh, gone with the dawn, but honey lamb, you sugar pie, I was mad about y'all.
1: What's the matter with you, Foley? A guy'd have to be crazy to know what you're talking about.
6: Thanks, Red. I'm glad we understand each other. But don't think I'm crazy, because if I was, Mr. Selznick wouldn't have sent for me to play a part in that picture, Gone with the Wind.
1: Ah, now go on. Don't start bragging about you're going to be in Gone with the Wind.
6: Why not? Isn't that something to blow about?
1: Yeah, but...
6: You know, I'm going to play Scarlett O'Foley.
1: You mean Scarlett O'Hara? Say, that's a woman's part. Can you play a woman?
6: Can I? Boy, show me the woman. Well, I got to go now. So long, Edna, honey.
1: Honey? Hey, where does he get that honey stuff? He knows you're my girl.
3: Your girl?
1: Yes, my girl.
3: Why, don't even talk to me, you dope.
6: Dope?
1: I'm a dope? I'm a dope?
5: Stop bragging, Scouting.
1: Listen, don't interrupt me when I'm speaking.
5: Don't speak while I'm interrupting.
1: Yeah. Say, Bob, Edna's my girl, and that settles it.
3: You can't talk to me like that. Take off your glasses.
1: Okay, what glasses? Those are circles under my eyes.
3: Well, take them off.
0: Now, wait a minute, boys. No fighting over me. I'll give each of you a test. Now, Bob, you leave the room, and I'll test Ben.
3: Okay.
1: Hey, what kind of a test?
0: Well, you make love to me. Then Bob will make love to me, and the best man will win.
1: Oh, gee, that's a cinch for me.
0: Well, go ahead.
1: All right. Oh, Edna. Oh, gee. Edna, dearest, look through yon window. Look at the moon. Look at the stars. What a combination.
0: Is that thing showing again?
1: Oh, cut it out. It hit the back wall and bounced back.
6: Now, what do I do now?
0: Well, put your arm around me.
6: Yeah?
0: Now, hold me closer.
6: Oh.
0: Closer, I can still breathe.
6: Yeah.
0: Now, put the other arm around me.
1: Yeah? You've been eating potatoes, haven't you? Now, what do I do?
0: Oh, send for Bob Strong.
1: Yeah.

The title, I Never Knew Heaven Could Speak. The picture, Rolls of Washington Square, and the... Never Knew Heaven Could Speak. The picture, Rolls of Washington Square, and the songstress, our own lovely Jeanette.

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1: Say, that was very nicely said there, Dale.
0: Well, thank you, Red. Are we going to do a sketch tonight?
1: Yep, I've written a play this week called The Case of the Stolen Plan, or Who's Got Hands in the Plan? Now I'll play the modest role of Ace Skelton, a crack reporter, and the sob sister will be played by Edna Stillwell. As the scene opens, I'm sitting in my office planning big things.
2: Hello. Yeah, for you, Skelton.
1: Thanks a lot. Deal me out this hand, boys. Hello, Skelton talking.
3: Skelton?
1: Yes?
3: This is Breed of the FBI speaking.
1: Oh, yeah.
3: Put out the waterfront and see whether you can dig up any data on the international spy ring.
1: International spy ring? Thanks a lot, Chief. I'll go right down. My car's downstairs, so come on, Edna. We'll bust up this spy ring or my name is Mud.
4: Okay, Mud.
1: Yeah.
4: Can't this car go any faster?
1: Well, we get it started, may go a little bit faster. We could go faster, but I'm too tired to get out and push.
4: Say, where do you expect to find this spy ring?
1: Oh, I don't know. Somewhere along the waterfront. Snap on that radio.
5: Calling all cars. Calling all cars. James, James, I'm Patrolman Patrick O'Brien. He only sold 2 tickets to Patrolman's ball.
1: What is this?
5: Calling all spies.
1: That's us.
5: Calling all spies.
1: Here it comes now.
5: General meeting tonight in the old warehouse at the corner of Hickory and Dickory.
1: That's right near the dock.
5: Tonight's password is tomatoes are cheaper. Mm. These messages come to you through the courtesy of Fly's electric chair. Remember, if you got a fry, demand Fly.
1: Oh, gee, we're out of gas. There's a cab over there. I'll go over. Hey, taxi, are you engaged? Engaged? Why, say, I don't even have a girl. Thank you, Lee. He's a cab driver. Yes, I want those big old rough, gruff caddies.
6: And you know, Mr. Skelton, it's an awful lot of fun driving a taxi.
1: It is?
6: Yes, you run into a lot of nice people.
1: You mean you hit pedestrians?
6: Oh, good heavens, no. Why, this cute little old cab wouldn't hit anybody. It's yellow. Yeah. Well, where do you want to go, Mr. Skelton?
1: Well, take me down to the corner of Hickory and Dickory.
6: Yes, sir, Hickory. Oh, say, that's the toughest part of town.
1: Yeah.
6: Why, they'll kill you down there.
1: The what?
6: They'll kill you.
1: They wouldn't dare.
6: Well, why are you going down there?
1: I'm looking for pies. The spies. They forgot the S.
6: Well, do you have to go down there to look for them? Mm. Goodness, why, that place down there is so tough, when a kitten wants a bowl of milk, he hijacks the cow.
1: Well, come on, get going, Herky. Skelton never flinches.
7: All right.
1: I hope.
6: Not a question.
1: Hey, you better drive slower, Herky. I'm very nervous. Now, watch out. Now, you don't hit something.
6: Oh, for goodness sake, keep your shirt on.
1: Yeah.
6: Why, I know every ash can and telephone pole along here. Look out. Oh, I guess I wasn't introduced to that one.
1: Boy, what a driver you are.
6: Well, at last, here we are. That'll be 50 cents, please.
1: I'll give it to you just as soon as I get up off the floor. There's 25 cents on account.
6: On account of what?
1: On account I haven't got the other 25 cents.
6: Why, my goodness, Mr. Skelton, no tip or anything.
1: Nope.
6: Why, say, you're tighter than a 98-cent corset, without saying. Well, so long, Mr. Skelton. I'm getting out of here before the rats drive my taxi down the sewer. I'll see you.
1: Hey, wait for us, Murphy. Somebody's got to get us up. Gee, this is a creepy-looking place, isn't it? What was that password again, Edna?
4: Tomatoes are cheaper. Yeah. And don't look so scared.
1: Who's scared? Show you I'm not scared. I'll knock on the door and see if anybody's here. Nobody's here. Let's go.
4: What's the matter? Are you getting chicken-hearted?
1: Who, me? Skelton, the ace reporter, getting chicken-hearted? I should say not. I always been that way.
4: Someone's coming to the door.
1: Yeah?
7: Well, what do you want?
1: Tomatoes are cheaper.
7: Oh, I can that stuff.
1: Yeah.
7: Hey, you wouldn't be a detective or a newspaper man.
1: Not in Lyft. I mean, maybe we spies had better get down to business, huh?
7: Very well. Come on in. Okay. Say, I think all the spies are here. Now, I'll call the roll. Sammy the Spider?
8: Yeah.
7: Homer the Hornet?
9: Yeah.
7: Willie the Wasp? Willie the Wasp? Willie the Wasp.
9: Yeah.
7: Well, why didn't you answer?
9: I didn't hear you the first two times.
7: And say, who are you, stranger?
1: I'm Mickey the Rat.
4: And I'm Minnie the Mouse.
7: Yeah. Okay, now for some sinister business. Sammy the Spider, have you got that secret code message figured out?
8: All finished, Chief, and it's just what we thought.
7: Okay, read it.
8: Cubs 10, Brooklyn 5.
7: Now, men, we have a very important job coming up.
1: And what is it?
7: The Lucranian government will pay $10,000 to find out what happened to Bymir Bis Duchesne.
1: Say, I better phone the newspaper right away and get my story out.
7: Hey, you mean you're not a spy either?
1: No. What do you mean, spy either?
7: Well, I'm from Scotland Yard.
8: Yeah, I'm a G-man. I'm a Secret Service man.
1: Well, I'm a monkey's uncle.
0: Night falls, the moon rises as Red Foley and the Avalon Chorus create the musical image in the chapel in the moonlight.

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6: And now, The Life of Riley. Being a father in this hectic modern world and coping with the problems of teenage youth is a bewildering task for even the most intelligent of fathers. So you can imagine the trouble a man of Chester A. Riley's mentality goes through.
11: Oh, hi, Dumbler. I'm sorry I'm late. I had to put in some overtime. Oh, supper's ready. Okay, let's eat.
12: Oh, Riley, I'm so glad you're home.
11: Hey, what's up?
12: It's Junior. That son of yours is just impossible. He's been acting like a lunatic.
11: Mm-hmm. When he starts acting like a lunatic, he's my son, huh? So what's he done now?
12: Well, he made a date with Linda Walker across the street to take her to a dance tonight.
11: Well, there's nothing wrong in that. It's time he had his first real date.
12: Well, I know,
11: after
12: but...
11: After all,
12: I'm...
11: he'll soon be 14. When a boy gets to be his age, he starts to... Well, he feels... He begins to... I could explain this much better if he was a bee or a bird.
12: Will you listen to me a minute? I want him to go on this date, but he won't go. He wants to call the whole thing off at the last minute.
11: Why? Don't he like her?
12: He's crazy about her. He's just scared. He's scared of girls.
11: That kid's no fool.
12: Stop being so smart. It's no laughing matter. He's just petrified. And if you try to talk to him, he gets hysterical. And Mrs. Walker's been phoning every 5 minutes. Now, Linda's all dressed up waiting for him to call for her. Do something.
11: Now, don't get excited. Don't get excited. I'll have a talk with him. I know how to handle boys.
13: Junior!
11: Oh, here you are, son. What's all this I hear about this dance?
13: I'm not going.
11: Well, why not, Junior?
13: I don't want to talk about it.
11: Now, look, Junior, it's silly to be scared of girls. Believe me, girls are just like boys, only they're girls. Nothing to be scared of.
13: Well, I'm not scared. I just don't feel like going.
11: Yeah, because you're scared. But you got no reason to be. It's childish. When I took your mother out on our first date, was I scared of her? Of course not. Now, yes, but then no.
13: I'm not going, that's all.
11: Well, why are you so shy? You've got nothing to be shy about, Junior. After all, you've got my looks, my... let me put it another way.
13: I'm not going!
11: Now, take it easy, Junior. You don't have to get hysterical. Let's talk this over calm without shouting.
13: I don't want to go.
11: You will still go. I'm still your father, and you'll do what I say you're going. I'll make you go, Junior.
12: Heaven's sake, Riley.
11: Oh, that son of yours is driving me crazy.
12: Well, shouting isn't going to help. Now, let's talk this over quietly.
11: Yeah, you talk. I'm through. I wash my hands off of him.
12: Oh, Riley, he's just got to go to that dance with Linda.
11: Well, he won't, so let him take the consequences. He'll grow up. He'll be 40 years old, and he won't know the first thing about women. His kids will laugh at him. I'm through. You can't reason with him.
12: Now, Junior, dear, I know how you feel, but it's perfectly natural. Everybody's scared on their first big date.
14: Pop wasn't.
12: He wasn't.
14: That's what he says. Oh, I guess there's something wrong with me. I feel awful.
12: Now, that's ridiculous. You're a perfectly normal boy. And let me tell you about the first date I had with your father. See, he worked in my father's hardware store back in Brooklyn. And I used to help out there part-time, but he hardly ever spoke to me. He was living with his mother then. I remember one... Do you want some more coffee, Chester?
11: Oh, no, thanks, Mom. I'll be late for work. Old man Barker will skin me alive. I'll see you tonight. I'll be home early, Mom.
15: You're always home early, Chester. A boy your age ought to go out more.
11: Well, I always go out after supper.
15: But you're always in bed by 9. You ought to be going out with girls.
11: Well, gee whiz, Mom. Give me time. I'm only 21.
15: Isn't there some girl you like?
11: Well, yeah. Peggy Barker.
15: Your boss's daughter?
11: Yeah. I see her around the store sometimes. Gee, she's so pretty. Every time I look at her, I get sort of an empty feeling inside of me.
15: Ah, son, you're in love.
11: Well, I don't know. As soon as I eat, it goes away.
15: Well, why don't you ask her for a date?
11: Oh, I couldn't do that. Gee, I hardly ever spoke to her.
15: Why not, for mercy's sake? You see her every day.
11: Well, I don't know. I get scared. I think of lots of clever things to say to her, but every time I open my mouth, all that comes out is...
15: Now, that's silly. There's nothing to be scared of. Just speak right up. You ask her for a date today.
11: I don't know. Even if she said yes, where would I get the dough? If I only got a raise...
15: You won't get one unless you ask for it. And you're afraid to open your mouth.
11: Mm.
15: After all, you're not a kid any longer. You've got to assert yourself.
11: Yeah. Yeah, you're right, Mom. I'll ask old man Barker for a raise today.
15: That's my boy. And then you ask Peggy to go out with you.
11: Well, I don't know. I'll see.
15: Oh, Chester, what's the matter with you? Don't you want to get married someday and have a home and babies?
11: Well, sure I do.
15: Well, you'll never do it unless you go out with girls.
11: Yeah, I know. But I sure wish there was an easier way.
12: Oh, good morning, Chester.
11: Oh, Miss Barker. Yeah, good morning, ma'am. It's nice talking to you. I'll see you later.
12: Oh, wait a minute, Chester.
11: Huh?
12: Don't run off like that.
11: I got work to do.
12: You don't like me, do you?
11: Like? Oh, but I do, honest.
12: Well, you never want to talk to me. You're always rushing off somewhere.
11: Well, I said good morning.
12: Is that all you've got to say to me?
11: Oh, no. No, there's lots of things I'd like to say to you.
12: Like what?
11: Well, like...
12: You really like me, after all.
11: Oh, but I do. Don't go away. Peggy.
12: Yes, Chester?
11: Well, I was thinking maybe you and me, that is, if you'd like to, we might, the two of us, some night, if you're not busy, I was hoping you might like to. Of course, if you're tied up, well, I understand. No hard feelings. Some other time.
12: Chester, are you asking me for a date?
11: No, I mean, maybe. First, I gotta see your father. Excuse me.
16: Come in.
11: Mr. Barker, sir, can I see you a minute?
16: Make it snappy, Riley. There's a store to look after.
11: Well, sir, it's this way. I've been working for you over a year now, and I was thinking, that is, if you can see your way clear, maybe you might, just a small... Not that I'm really worth... I know times are tough, business is falling off, and taxes, and overhead. And, I see your point. No hard feelings. Some other time...
16: Just a minute, Riley. Are you asking me for a raise?
11: Oh, no. No, but as long as you brought the subject up, I thought maybe...
16: Well, times are tough. Well, I'll give you $3 more a week. That'll make it 18. You're really not worth that much.
11: Yeah, but I'm getting 18 now.
16: You are?
11: Yeah.
16: Well, that ought to be enough money for a young man without responsibilities. Be different if you were a married man.
11: Well, I would like to get married.
16: You got a girl?
11: Well, yeah, sort of. I can't afford to take her out much unless I get a raise, though.
16: You planning to marry her?
11: Yeah, if she'll have me. If I ever get enough money saved up.
16: Oh, Riley, don't put off marriage on that account. Move in with your in-laws for the first year.
11: Well, gee, I never thought of that. Thanks, boss.
16: All right, Riley, I'll raise you to 25.
11: 25? Oh, boy. Oh, gee. Oh, thanks, Mr. Parker. Thanks, boy.
16: Bring your girl around someday. I'd like to meet her.
11: Oh, well, you know her.
16: Well, who is she?
11: Your daughter.
16: What? You've got your nerve. You have the gall to expect a girl like my Peggy to marry a miserable $18 a week clerk?
11: 25. You just gave me a raise, remember? Gee, you're not going to go back on your word, are you, boss?
16: Okay. All right. Raise that. You get 25.
11: Oh, thanks.
16: And now you're fired.
11: Fired? I'll take 18.
16: Get out.
11: 17?
16: You're fired.
11: What a revolting development this is.
6: You have just heard the first act of The Life of Riley, starring William Bendix as Riley. And now...
17: What do you have?
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0: 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And now back to The Life of Riley, starring William Bendix as Riley with Paula Winslow and John Brown. Mrs. Riley is telling Junior the story of Riley's first date with her.
3: And Pop really got fired?
4: Oh, I begged my father to take him back, but your grandpa was... Oh, well, he just wouldn't listen. And I didn't hear from Ronnie for quite a while, and then one day I got a beautiful bouquet of flowers.
3: From Pop?
4: Well, he didn't sign the card, but I knew from the poem he wrote on it that it must be for him. I still remember how it goes. To you, my darling Peggy, I send this bunch of roses to show you that I love you from your head down to your toes.
3: Oh, brother.
4: I guess it is pretty corny, but I didn't think so then. Oh, my, I was so excited. And then when Papa came home and did what he did, I was so furious. I just arranged the roses.
5: Peggy!
4: Oh, here, Pop, in the living room.
5: Oh. Oh, I've had a hard day.
4: Papa, look at the beautiful roses.
5: Roses? You know I can't stand being around roses. They make me sneeze.
4: Oh, it's just your imagination.
5: It certainly is new. That wasn't my imagination. That's you! Get rid of them!
4: No, Papa. Can't you stay in the kitchen? There's some Chester.
5: Oh, that Riley oaf.
4: He's not an oaf. I like him.
5: Well, I just... I'm not... not going to be kept out of my own living room because of that nincom... He's just trying to get next to you so he can get his job back.
4: Oh, that's not true. He likes me, and I like him.
5: Well, I don't. I'm not going to sneeze all night out of Callahan. Give me those flowers.
4: Papa, what are you doing?
5: They're going out of the window.
4: Oh, no, Papa, don't. Please don't.
6: Hey there, young man. Just a minute.
7: Nah. You mean me, officer?
6: Yes, you. What are you doing around here?
7: Oh, nothing, officer.
6: Hanging around outside this house for over an hour.
7: Well, I'm just waiting for a girl.
6: She's a little late for your date, isn't she?
7: Oh, we haven't got a date. She doesn't even know I'm here. I'm just waiting for her.
6: You haven't got a date? She doesn't even know you're here, but you're waiting for her?
7: Yeah. I'm playing it smart. See, I sent her flowers, and then when she comes out, I'm going to ask her for a date. That's her house up there. Hey, look, the window's opening. Maybe it's her. I hope she's seen the flowers. Yeah, she's seen them. She just threw them out the window. She threw them out the window. Oh, no, she couldn't. You think this means she don't like me?
6: Son, why don't you go home?
7: Officer, is that a gun? Shoot me right here.
6: Oh, now, take it easy.
7: I don't want to go on living without her.
6: Go home, son. Get a good night's sleep.
7: Well, how can I sleep? Boy, I'd like to tell her what I think of her. I tell her plenty, and I will, too, first chance I get. I'm going to tell her off. Boy, will I tell her. I'll say to her, I'll say...
4: Oh, Chester. Chester, I didn't know you were out here.
7: Yeah, you got your nerve throwing my flowers out of the window.
4: Oh, but Chester...
7: A dozen beautiful roses, and you throw them out the window.
4: But Chester,
7: I don't even want to talk to you. Beat it.
6: No, that's no way to talk to a young lady.
7: Oh, no, after what she's done to my flowers... Officer, you don't know the trouble I went through stealing them. Some dumb cop almost caught me. Oh, no. I take it back. I didn't mean that he was a smart cop. I mean, I guess. Okay, lock me up.
6: Well, now, I don't know. That'd be letting you off easy. I think I've got a worse punishment for you. You stay here with your girl, kiss and make up, and get married. Good night.
4: Chester... I didn't throw your flowers away.
7: You didn't?
4: No, Papa did. He has rose fever. I came down to get him back. I thought they were beautiful.
7: Gee, Peggy, did you? Oh, it's wonderful to see you again.
4: Well, why didn't I hear from you sooner? I thought she was going to ask me for a date.
7: Yeah, well, I wanted to get a job first. And I got a swell one. I can take you out to a real classy joint now. If you'd like to go with me. Well, maybe you don't want to. Well, no hard feelings some other time.
4: I'd love to go with you.
7: You would? Honest?
4: Of course.
7: Oh, gee. I never thought I'd have a date with you. I mean, you go out with fellas like Sidney Monahan. He makes big dough and he drives a Hutmobile and everything.
4: I'd rather go out with you anytime.
7: You really mean that?
4: This is how much I mean it.
7: Peggy, you kissed me. Oh, Peggy, this is the first time I was ever kissed.
4: Chester, you're 21.
7: Yeah, I know. And believe me, if I'd known it felt like this, I'd have done it a lot sooner.

0: You having a good time, Peggy?
1: Oh, wonderful. That was the best dinner I ever had, and the floor show was simply marvelous.
0: Oh, yeah, that Bubbles a tour of some dancer, huh?
1: Oh, but I hate to think what the check's going to come to.
0: Oh, don't you worry about that. What's money? Easy come, easy go.
1: Yes, but this Club Morocco's awful expensive.
0: Oh, I got more than enough. I'm working. I got a bundle on me. Look, 15 smackers. You stop worrying about money. When you go out with Chester Rowdy, you're going out with a sport.
1: Well, it's getting late, Chester. I think we better go.
0: Yeah. Hey, wait a minute. Isn't that Sidney Monaghan over there?
1: Where?
0: He's coming this way. Hey, Sidney! Oh, boy, you'd be surprised to see me here.
2: Why, hi there, Peggy.
1: Oh, hi, Sidney.
2: And Riley. What are you doing here?
0: Oh, Peggy and me are doing the town.
2: Oh, really stepping out, huh?
0: Yep.
2: Well, let me treat you to something good. Oh, waiter.
0: Oh, no. Let me do the Brian Sidney. Sit down a while.
2: Well, thanks, but I better get back to my table. I'm with some friends in the other room.
0: Well, I'll buy your friends a drink, too. Oh, waiter.
3: Yes, sir?
0: Drinks for everybody at my friend's table on my check.
2: Oh, but Riley...
0: No, I insist. Well, what are you drinking, Sidney?
3: Champagne.
0: Pabst Blue Ribbon for my friend's table.
3: Yes, sir.
2: Well, thanks, Riley.
0: Oh, don't mention it.
2: I'll see you around.
3: So long, Peggy.
1: Goodbye, Sidney.
0: So long.
1: Oh, Chester, you didn't have to treat Sidney and his friends.
0: Why not? Sidney ain't the only one who could be a show-off. Well, let's go, Peggy. Oh, wait a check, please.
3: Here you are, sir.
0: Let's see. $8, $10, $12, $12.10. Yeah, that looks right. So here you are, $15. Keep the change.
3: Thank you, sir.
0: Well, let's go, Peggy.
3: And here's the check for the beer for the other party.
0: Oh, well, I thought it was on the same. 95 bottles.
3: It's a class reunion.
0: $19.
3: Yes, the same as at your grocer. And your grocer don't have Bubbles Latour.
0: Yeah. Well, we ain't going yet. But bring us some more coffee.
3: Yes, sir. Coffee.
0: Yeah, and put an aspirin in a tone.
1: Oh, Chester, you don't have enough money.
0: Don't worry about money. When you're out with Chester Riley, you're out with the sport. Excuse me a minute. I gotta phone my mother. Yeah, but Mrs. Wilson, I gotta talk to my mother. It's very important. Where did she go? To the movies, but I gotta get in touch with her. Listen, will you please go to the movies and find her and tell her to come right down to the Club Morocco? Yeah, the Club Morocco, and to bring $19 with her? Yeah. And 60 cents. Yeah, thanks. Oh, if I don't get that dough, I'll be carried out of here feet first.
4: In that case, we'll need help.
0: Digger, it's you.
4: Yes, it is I indeed. Digby O'Dell. The friendly undertaker.
0: Oh, Digger, am I glad to see you. You're a lifesaver.
4: That's the first time I've been called back.
0: I'm short $19 for my check.
4: Oh, my. You're in a tight spot, Riley. This club is run by some of the toughest gangsters in town. Uh-oh. If you don't pay up, they'll give me the business.
0: No, you mean they'll give me the business.
4: When they give you the business, they give me the business.
0: Digger, can you lend me the dough?
4: I'm awfully sorry. I haven't that much on me.
0: Well, couldn't you dig something up for me?
4: They wouldn't accept what I dig up. They want money.
0: Well, I guess I'll have to wait for my mother to get down here.
4: She'd better hurry. If you're here after 10, they slap a $2 cover charge on you.
0: $2? They got a nerve.
4: In my business, the cover charge is much higher.
0: Oh, suppose my mother don't come. I gotta get out of here, Digger.
4: There are only two ways you'll get out of here. One is to sneak out the back.
0: Yeah, what is the other way?
4: Let's not talk shop. You better sneak out.
0: How?
4: I know a way. Through that door to your left and then... Wait, I'll draw you a diagram.
0: Oh, thanks, Digger. If I make it, I'll meet you outside and give you a lift home.
4: If you don't make it, I'll give you a lift. Oh. Well, here's the diagram, and now you'd better be shoveling off.

0: Okay, Peggy, you ready? Let's go.
1: But Chester, the check.
0: Yeah, well, don't worry about that now. It's all fixed. Come on, let's get out of here. But
1: not that way, Chester. Go to the right.
0: Well, this way is shorter. Come on, Peggy. Hurry up. Through this door here. Come on.
1: Chester, are you sure this is the way out?
0: Yeah, sure. Come on, through this door.
2: One glove, maybe.
3: This is on the right.
1: Oh, this is the kitchen.
0: Come on, quick, right through here.
1: Chester, we're going the wrong way. This is where they wash the dishes.
0: Trust me, I know what I'm doing in here. Quick.
1: Oh, this is the furnace room.
0: Yeah, we're on the right track. Now, up these steps. Hurry up, Peg.
1: Well, but Chester...
0: I'll explain later. Now, through this door. Well, here, and up this ladder. I'll go first. You follow me.
1: Oh, Chester, it's so dark, I can't see.
0: Well, hold on to me. We're almost at the top. Okay. Now, where's that trap door? Oh, here, I feel it. Yeah. I'll get out first and pull you up. Yeah, give me your hand now.
1: All right.
0: Up the daisy. Yeah. Here we are.
1: Oh, we're up on the roof.
0: Well, don't worry, we can get down. There's a fire escape on the next building. Here, step out of this ledge.
1: Well, how'll we get across it? It's so wide.
0: Oh, it's only 3 feet. We'll jump.
1: Oh.
0: Yeah. Come on, Peg, jump.
1: Chester.
0: Now, don't be scared. It's a
1: cinch.
0: Come on.
1: Oh.
0: Now, down the fire escape. Hurry.
1: It doesn't go all the way down.
0: No, we'll have to drop down. Hang on to the last rung and let yourself go. It's only 12 feet.
1: Oh.
0: I'll go first and catch you.
1: Chester.
0: Okay, Peg, let's go. Don't be scared.
1: Oh.
0: We made it. Well, that was easy, huh?
1: Chester, why did we have to go through all this?
0: Well, to tell you the truth, I didn't have enough money to pay the check.
1: But Chester, while you were gone, I paid the check.
0: Huh?
1: I realized you didn't have any money.
0: Nothing doing. I don't take money from a girl. Let's go back. Come on.
1: Oh, now don't be silly, Chester. You pay me back.
0: Yeah, how? All that money? It'll take me years and years. Peggy, will you marry me? You better. It's the only way to get even.
4: The Rileys will be back in just a moment. But right now, let's talk turkey. Thanksgiving Day turkey. 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Anyway.
5: So you see, Junior, you're not the only boy who was scared on his first date. And if your father lives through it, you will too. Now you go call for Linda.
0: Okay, Mom. Good night.
5: Good night, dear.
6: Well, where are you going, son?
0: To the dance. Oh,
6: you changed your mind. Well, now you're showing some sense. Oh, I envy you, son. There's nothing like your first big date. What a thrill. I remember the first time I took your mother out.
0: Mom told me.
6: Peg, you told him?
5: Yes, dear.
6: I mean the truth.
5: Of course.
6: Now, you promised me you'd never breathe a word of what happened that night.
5: Oh, don't be silly, Riley.
6: Well, okay. You broke your promise. Just for that, you'll wait for that $19 I owe you. Peg, you know something? You still inspire me to write poetry to you just the way you did on our first date.
5: Oh, you've got another poem for me, Riley, after all these years. How sweet.
6: Yeah, listen. Next Thursday is Thanksgiving Day, and I give thanks for you. For all the food you bring my way, and the Pabst Blue Ribbon, too. You really caused my heart to sing just like the happy birds. And through the years, I'll always cling to love's three little words.
5: Oh, Riley, three little words?
6: Yep.
5: You mean, I love you?
6: No, I mean, what do you have? And I also mean, Pabst Blue Ribbon.
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4: The Johnson Wax Program with Fibber McGee and Molly. 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

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Well, many of you know the list as well as I. When you wax all these surfaces, you protect them because the wax itself takes the wear and the surface underneath is safe. When you go over your house tomorrow, try out several of these extra uses for Johnson's Wax.